0: Actual fiction spy auction. So a load of James Bond memorabilia going on.
1: Fantastic. Wow. What's the number?
0: 03717223344. Be cool. There and
1: that's
0: be
1: gonna
0: square.
1: Be really interesting. Call Benedict now. Talk Sport, Talk TV. Thanks. We'll be back next Thursday from 10 p.m. Don't forget what just happened. Meet Kevin tomorrow. See you next week.
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3: From the Sky News Centre at 1, police say their investigation into Andrew Mountbatten Windsor will be hugely thorough as they look into potential sex crimes. Officers say it will take time to fully probe the offence of misconduct in public office. The King's brother was arrested 3 months ago and released under investigation. Graham Zellick's a former chairman of the Criminal Cases Review Commission.
4: If there is evidence of sexual offending, then that may give rise to charges for that specific conduct unrelated to misconduct in a public office.
3: Andrew denies all the allegations against him. Meanwhile, the family of Virginia Giuffre say they've been given hope as UK police investigate the claims. The sentences given to three boys convicted of rape are to be reviewed over claims they are too lenient. The trio were spared jail following separate attacks on two girls in Hampshire. Tulsi Gabbard's quit as Donald Trump's National Intelligence Director. She says she's stepping away from public service to care for her husband, who's been diagnosed with bone cancer. Parts of Britain could be hotter than Barbados today as temperatures climb over the bank holiday weekend. 30 degrees Celsius is forecast in Greater London later. An amber heat health alert is in force across the Midlands, East and South East England. Pep Guardiola says he's looking forward to a break from football after announcing he'll stand down as Manchester City manager. The Catalan's 10-year reign, which brought the club 20 trophies, will come to an end after the final Premier League game of the season against Aston Villa later. And the North Stand at the Etihad will be named after him. Guardiola says it's a huge honour for his family.
5: My father on Sunday will come, when 94 years old, will come to watch the game. It's an incredible honour to have his name, you know, in this beautiful place. So, speechless, and I have no words.
3: And England boss Thomas Tuchel insists he's picked the best possible team to take to the World Cup. There are notable absences for Phil Foden, Cole Palmer and Harry Maguire. That's the latest. I'm Stevie Shillinglaw.
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6: I'm Matt Hutchinson with your sport headlines. Kyle Walker has told TalkSport he cannot understand why Trent Alexander-Arnold hasn't made England's World Cup squad. The Burnley man says as well as Trent's attacking abilities, his experience could have helped this summer.
7: You have to think about the big games that he's played in, whether that's Champions League finals or big games for Liverpool or big games for Real Madrid. When you get put on a World Cup quarter-final, World Cup semi-final, a European Championship final, it takes a little bit of a personality to make sure that you can get through that game.
6: Well, another big name omission is, of course, Harry Maguire. His family have made their feelings perfectly clear on that one. And TalkSport's Rory Jennings says he also would have been an asset for Tuchel.
8: You've got Bukayo Saka and Declan Rice. You look at the effectiveness of the way that they cross the ball in for Gabriel, to the detriment of many teams in the Premier League, as if we couldn't replicate something like that if we had Harry Maguire as a target man in the box.
6: Elsewhere, Michael Carrick says he wants to make history at Man United after being confirmed as the permanent manager on a 2-year deal. Meanwhile, on the blue side of Manchester, Pep Guardiola says he'll take a break from coaching after confirming he's leaving City. Jermaine Pennant has nothing but praise for Pep's Etihad era.
9: A team that United used to look over their shoulder and go, that's our nosy neighbours. Now look at them. This most successful team in the last 10 years in the Premier League, and that's all down to Pep. He's changed the way football is kind of played now.
6: Celtic's late match-winning penalty at Motherwell last week should not have been given. That's according to the Scottish FA. Martin O'Neill's side, of course, went on to beat Hearts a few days later and win the Scottish title. And Kimi Antonelli has set the fastest time in practice ahead of this weekend's Canadian Grand Prix.
10: Benjamin Alexander Fletcher, you have pleaded guilty for your transgressions on the airwaves. You are an habitual perpetrator of crimes against radio broadcasting who accept cheap puns as an occupational hazard. We therefore feel constrained to commit you to the maximum term allowed, 4 hours, where you will present extra time on Talk Sport.
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13: A very good morning. 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Bank holiday weekend's upon us again. The weather's playing ball, isn't it? Big time. Hope you get to enjoy the sunshine at some point over the next couple of days. I think I'll be giving the new barbecue a spin on Sunday. A Bonhouse XL, if you're asking. And yes, it is charcoal. The only way to grill in the garden. Don't get me started. Right then, what a week. It has been musical chairs as far as the top sporting story's been concerned. Spygate booted off big time. We look ahead to the Championship playoff final at Wembley. Hull Middlesbrough live on TalkSport. Confirmation that Pep's leaving City. Carrick in at United. Villa win the Europa League. What else happened? I feel like there was something Tuesday night. Oh, that was it. That was it. Spurs missed the chance to secure their Premier League status away at Chelsea. Of course they did. I think that's everything. The week ended with Thomas Tuchel's England announcement. TalkSport brought you a raft of exclusives ahead of the official list being released. Fair few eyebrow races in there. What say you? Maguire, Foden, Palmer out. The last bastions of the Southgate era well and truly fallen by the wayside. Tuchel says it's more about the 26 as a package rather than individual brilliance. But is he throwing away the baby with the bathwater? Or do you respect him, leaving players at home who've simply not been at the races this season? 03717223344. Loads to get through this morning. You might be forgiven for thinking you're in Lanzarote, the way it's been in the UK in the last day or so, but we will head over to the Canary Islands and check in with Los Rojillos close season. Tony McCormick brings us another selection of tips after picking a winner last week. Stuart Weir's got the back pages. ESPN's Mark Donaldson has the top stories. And I'm delighted to welcome to the show top darts referee, the brilliant Hugh Ware. In the week that we had National Numeracy Day, could darts be the answer to turbocharge a new generation of mathematicians in this country? All the usual fun and frivolity for your Friday night, Saturday morning. Carry on aging, the one-second wonder, the one-word wonder. 03717223344 is the number to call. WhatsApp or WhatsApp voice note, 81089 on the text. 50 pence plus your standard network rate. You can tweet the show at TS Extra Time or me at Ben A. Fletcher. Great to have you with us. A swelter-belter of a weekend in store. You are in the right place. It's Talk Sport. It's Talk. I'm Ben Fletcher. This is Extra Time. Good morning.
14: You are listening to Extra Time on Talk Sport. Ben Fletcher. Talented, gifted and brilliant. These are just some of the words he can't spell.

0: Oh, it's the instrumental version. I forgot about that. I didn't want to crash the vocal. Yep, summertime is upon us. Absolutely glorious day in the UK. Hope you've been able to get out and enjoy yourself. If not, bank holiday weekend on the way. Plenty of opportunity to get some of those rays. It's about 30 degrees on Monday. My missus said to me, should we take the kids camping? I said, you're having a laughing, yeah? Can't think of anything worse than being in a tent in those temperatures. Waking up with the old dry mouth at 4:45 in the morning. Love camping. But in this temperature, I'm not 100% convinced. To my left this morning, producer Mark, with a short sleeve shirt. May I say, Mark, you look like you've just come from a Yates's wine lodge.
1: Yeah.
0: Early noughties vibe this morning. Not in a bad way, not in a bad way.
1: No. Oh, you've made me wonder now. I was full of the joys of summer. I thought it's about time to bring out the short sleeve shirt.
0: The guns. Tickets guns. To the gun show.
1: Yeah. More pistols, I suppose.
0: More what? Oh, pistols, in case you're listening in medium wave. You should have a couple of bottles of that. Remember the Reef, the Alco Pop? Turbo, remember that?
1: Yeah.
0: Can't advocate that behaviour anymore.
1: No.
0: Welcome back to our technical producer, Stuart Armour on the buttons, working elsewhere within the business last week, but I won't say back where you belong, back where you are most adored, I think it's fair to say. How was your time off, mate, or elsewhere in the company?
2: I loved it.
0: Good man.
2: Yep, loved it.
1: Not more than this, though.
2: Oh, it's brilliant. No, it was terrible.
1: Yeah, good.
0: Oh, really?
2: Yeah, we had some technical issues in there.
0: One of those. You need that bed that I gave you to use radio tape
2: on
0: their production meeting.
2: Yeah,
0: just play that on loop. People will get it.
2: It's only a 3-second thing. Could you imagine playing that loop for an hour and a half?
0: Well, exactly. I think they did, didn't they? In Holy Grail.
2: Yeah.
0: Good morning to Craig in Loughborough. How are Henderson, Spence and Tony in the squad on form shown? Yet no place for the hottest goal scorer in England. Tuchel hasn't got a clue. No Gibbs White. Another trophyless campaign. Craig in Loughborough. Yeah, we'll get into the England team shortly. But some of it I agree with, some of it I don't. I think people didn't want Southgate, did they? Well, they've got a very, very different proposition now. Somebody who's really backing himself, clearly hasn't got any space for sentiment. It'll be very interesting to see what this England team is like at the World Cup in terms of the group, in terms of the culture. Gareth Southgate was very, very good at building a team that played darts with the media. They were all about the group. But this England team, I think, is going to be a very, very different look under Thomas Tuchel. We'll be hearing from Kyle Walker a bit later on in the show, formerly of City, currently of Burnley, I think, and formerly of England, our World Cup pundit. So he has got a lot to say about the squad, about some of his old clubs, about Pep leaving City. What week it's been. So much going on this week. I thought when I came in earlier tonight, I thought, well, I know what I'll be talking about, but I just keep changing my mind. I don't know what the top story is this week. What say you? 03717 223344 81089 on the text. 50 pence plus normal sending charges applied. Dan has WhatsApped his brilliant squad. Ivan Toney already used to the heat, which is always an issue. What do you make of that, Stu? Ivan Toney back in the England squad. He's only played a couple of minutes. I think I'm right in saying under Tuchel, he was in that defeat against Senegal, the friendly. But back in the squad, and you think, well, there must be a methodology to Tuchel's madness in there somewhere.
2: He's got confidence. He's scoring goals for fun.
0: And penalties. Loves a penalty.
2: And that's all that counts. So if you look at the likes of Harry Kane, scored for fun in the Bundesliga. Ivan Toney, scoring for fun in the Saudi League. He can find the back of the net. So that is the reason why I think they've taken him.
0: The moments. I mean, let's face it, if he comes on in the 90th minute of a quarter-final against Brazil, scores the winning penalty, the no-looky penalty again, then it's decision vindicated, isn't it?
2: Not even that. If he comes on, look at the Euros last year with, was it Watkins scoring against Denmark?
0: Yeah.
2: You know, coming on, was it Denmark or no, was it Holland? No, it was Denmark, wasn't it?
0: I can't remember. No, Holland was the late goal, wasn't
2: Holland,
0: it?
2: Yeah.
0: Came from behind
2: Holland,
0: and scored the winner.
2: And that's what I'm saying. So if you think, if you've got players that you know that can score goals and you're bringing them on, it's a win-win for me.
0: We shall see. And listen, any England manager, be it Southgate, be it Tuchel, be it the late great Sven, be it Steve McLaren, be it Fabio Capello, be it Sam Allardyce for one match only, they're damned if they do and they're damned if they don't. But I think this debate's going to go on and on and on. If he brings home the World Cup, nobody will care that certain players weren't there. But if he doesn't, I suspect it'll be, where was Cole Palmer? Where was Harry Maguire at the back? His great relationship with Jordan Henderson, and so on and so forth. Jeff's been in touch. Morning, Ben and everyone else. Eager Beaver Jeff here from Dublin. Love the show. Gets me through my shift. Jeff, what are you doing tonight? Let us know what you're doing for a living. If you're on the graft, 8 10 89 on the text, 50 pence plus normal sending charges apply. As I always say, if you're a milkman or milkwoman, is that any milk women out there?
1: I don't think I've ever seen one.
0: No.
1: Yeah.
0: They must exist, surely. My uncle was a milkman.
1: Really?
0: Believe it or not, yeah. You know the Town Called Malice by The Jam?
1: Yeah.
0: A little known song from 1982. They reference I've forgotten the lyric now. The milk crates dying at the dairy yard. That's the old Unigate yard on Goldsworth Road.
1: Oh,
0: my uncle worked there in the 80s, round about the time, actually, that song was released. So maybe Paul Weller walked past and saw my Uncle Kev, cigarette hanging, Lambert and Butler hanging out his mouth, putting the old semi-skimmed on the back of his float.
1: Oh,
0: do miss that sound.
1: Yeah.
0: 03717223344. Max, let's be honest about it. If Harry Kane gets injured, we're totally and utterly... Asterisk. Yeah, I know what you mean, Max. That'll be an interesting one, won't it? If anything happens to Kane, season he's had in Germany, that's the big, big worry for Thomas Tuchel. But you can't go into a tournament with that mindset, can you? He gets injured, then he's got to manage it. If he doesn't, then hopefully he will be able to go the distance and maybe not slow down like he has done. Jonathan Clark, Ben, John in Dallas. Hello, good evening to you in Dallas. Don't forget Carrick's 2-year Man U contract. Yeah, this is what I'm talking about. So much happened this week. I'm in a WhatsApp group called TalkSport Breaking News, and it's a buzz with all the correspondents. Alex Crook's in there, of course, dishing out the odd exclusive. Just to let you know, Carrick, of course, the defendant, has been given a 2-year contract at Old Trafford. Get that out there ASAP. Wait till I give you the thumbs up. Great for him. I mean, how many people have been saying he deserves that chance? I think it'll be interesting to see what United do next season. But was there anyone else in the frame? And I saw somebody in the week as well said, talking about, I think Arsenal may have won the Premier League on Tuesday night. A couple of people messaged him. We'll get onto that. Not the biggest story of the week by any chalk. But if Carrick had come in sooner, you look at the points per game that he's had, could United have challenged Arsenal for the Premier League this season, given how low their points total was? Is it the case that United actually, had they got rid of Amorim sooner, could they have turbocharged their title bid and got involved? We shall see. 8-10-89, 50 pence plus normal sending charges apply. Too much football to get through. We'll do our best. Keep your messages coming in. Too many sweets. I found the secret hiding place now.
1: I know.
0: Consistently in the same place.
1: Nice big jar full of them. That's quite exactly. Rare at this time of night.
0: It is, isn't it? I came in and didn't see them on our office manager's desk and thought, that's useless.
1: Yeah.
0: But there's loads of them.
2: Is there any jelly sweets?
0: No jelly sweets, sadly. It's all like fizzies, lollies, love hearts.
2: They're not the good ones.
0: Parma violets. Who likes Parma violets?
1: No, I mean...
0: Nobody does.
1: Definitely not. No, they're always kind of... It's like eating potpourri or something, isn't it?
0: Well, listen, different folks, different strokes. Yeah. Don't yuck on someone else's yum. keep your messages coming. Stu has got a one-word wonder for us this morning. Stu, let's have a little blast. Power! Ah, that's so easy.
1: Oh, I didn't get that. Give us another hit. No.
0: You're not having that?
1: No.
0: Oh, I think that's very easy.
1: Oh.
0: The one word wonder, just for fun. What song is that? 81089 on the text. 50 pence plus almost any charges apply. 03717223344 on the WhatsApp. Do you honestly not know what song that is?
1: No, I've not against clue.
2: You. I've almost given you two words.
0: Yeah, almost two. That's one of the easiest I think we've had since we started that feature. But anyway, keep your messages coming in. And we may have. We may have a news of a milk woman.
1: Oh, really?
0: But more of that shortly. This is Extra Time on TalkSport. Glad to have you with us.
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1: It is built up. And as bad as it is, I think Spurs get something, you know. The more I think about it, the more confident I am.
18: You know, if you have to get the draw or you have to get the win, there's a different psychology to that a little bit, if you know what I mean. So that might favour West Ham in so much that they got a win.
19: Talon strikes it from the edge of the area into the far corner. It's down by Sochet, poked in by Bowen. It's 1-0 West Ham United.
20: I'd love to keep West Ham in the league if I can do, but it's more important that I get Everton top half finish.
14: It's Calvert-Lewin who reels away in celebration.
21: Drama guaranteed, gut-wrench guaranteed, joy and despair guaranteed, depending on whose side you're on.
0: Yeah. The Premier League conclusion will be on Sunday, and we'll keep you right across it here on Talk Sport. I think I'm right in saying you can hear every single game pretty much, either on our airwaves or on the app. More details on that shortly. For now, though, the one word wonder, which Stu selected, I think it's ridiculously easy. And Mark has now got it. Matthew Thomas, you are absolutely correct. Steve-O's got it. He's put pathetic at the end.
1: Oh.
0: Kieran in Belfast has got it. Paulie the long-suffering Tottenham fan in Colchester, you've got it, and the film it's from, there's the clue. Jerry, you've got it, all-round good chap. Jeff McGrath, Anthony O'Sullivan, Sean, Toddy, Brett Glennon, Jerry again, Anthony O'Sullivan. Why are there so many TalkSport listeners in Dallas? That'll be this question for another day. More of your messages on the way shortly. For now, though, let's say a very big morning to ESPN's Mark Donaldson. Mark, good morning to you. 1 week on from the heartbreak of all heartbreaks. How you doing, my man?
22: I probably woke up the first 4 days after Saturday, not in a cold sweat, but I woke up earlier than I did, and it was the first thing I kind of thought about. It's what woke me up. It's like, what can we do about it?
0: Yeah.
22: It hasn't helped this week with the various statements that haven't been very good from the Scottish Football Governing Body. It hasn't helped with the KMI panels agreeing that we should have had a penalty and the Celtic one wasn't. You've got to be bigger than this. We took 5 points from our last 21 points away from home. Ultimately, that cost us. It would have been 7 if we'd got the win at Motherwell. And Celtic timed their run perfectly. The gripe has never been against Celtic here.
0: No.
22: The gripe has been against the Scottish officials. And Where Celtic and where I think Martin O'Neill let himself down during the week, and I said this with Paul and Andy on Hawksby and Jacobs this week. He had the perfect opportunity with someone who is thought of so highly by the Celtic supporters, and quite rightly so, for what he's done at that football club, to call out the behaviour of the minority, the ones that the Celtic fans in attendance were not happy who had invaded the pitch. You can't keep doing that. And the Scottish FA and the Scottish Premiership and the SPFL have to come out and have some sort of punishment, whether it's deferred or whatever it is. Because right now what we're saying is, and what the SFA have basically said, that a pitch invasion can stop a game of football and they can just end it there and then. That's not what football's all about. So it's been a bad week for a lot of people. But look, Celtic have got a cup final against Dunfermline tomorrow. Neil Lennon against Martin O'Neill. They've got a chance to do the double. It would turn into an unbelievable season for them. But when you see that two big decisions which should have gone your way have gone against you, and it's cost the club their first league title since 1960, millions and millions of pounds, it's a sore one to take.
0: And it's not just about the everyone outside of Celtic wanting the ultimate fairy tale to come true, and as you say, Hearts to win their first title in many a lifetime. It's just the bad taste it left in a lot of mouths. And it's a shame, because Scottish football, on an international basis anyway, heading to a World Cup for the first time in a generation, a lot of excitement around the national team, and for the domestic season to end the way it did was just a bit one of those, I think it was Stuart Weir that said, this will be forgotten about in the coming weeks. When Scotland make the journey out to the States, and hopefully absolutely Tom Katie. Not by Hearts fans, indeed, but I think that the broader picture, sadly, it'll be one of those, it'll be one of those that does get forgotten about. Not by Hearts fans, as you correctly point out, though. The Scotland team came out earlier in the week. We've now had the England team as well, and Thomas Tuchel, I think, setting out a marker that he's very, very different to Gareth Southgate, and going about it a very, very different way to Mr. Southgate, indeed. What were your thoughts on the 26th?
22: I thought the video was outstanding.
0: Yeah,
22: I have to say, wasn't it? Come together, it was amazing. It was really, really well put together. I don't think Cole Palmer is going to agree, or Harry Maguire is going to agree, or Phil Foden is going to agree. I read a couple of things online. It's always the same. It's the easy qualification, or England make it look easy. It's the frustration at one or two not getting in the squad when they thought they would. It's the one or two hiccups, but get through. It's they reach the quarterfinals and football's coming home again. And then it's the, oh my God, I can't believe that just happened. Is it going to be the same narrative? The squad's an interesting one. There's a few that I thought would have gone and haven't, and vice versa. Slightly surprised at Cole Palmer. I mean, even if he's not been great because he's not been fully fit, surely he's an option off the bench. I mean, can you imagine Palmer and Bellingham in behind Harry Kane? I don't want to play against that if I'm a defence. But no, look, it's his way. It's his way. And we live in a world whereby, yeah, you get criticised for making decisions that others don't agree with. The criticism comes from those. But those then go quiet if you do well with the squad that you've assembled following the criticism that you've just had. Bottom line is, proof of the pudding is in the results. Same for Steve Clarke. Hopefully both England and, well, England will get through. Hopefully Scotland can join them in the knockout stages. And from a Scottish perspective, Steve Clarke going for favouritism over form, going for loyalty. I kind of get that. I don't think it's right, but we can't complain if he gets us there. It's just, we've always got something to moan about, Ben. If we didn't have, we'd have something to moan about.
0: Indeed. Well, Ollie McBurnie was the big one during the week, wasn't it? Yeah. Not making the squad. And you sort of think to yourself, on domestic level, very, very good. I don't remember him ever really tearing it up in a Scotland shirt. But then you could say that for a few players over the course of the last few years. And again, if all Scotland needs to do to get out of their group, as far as I'm concerned, is beat Haiti, beat them well, and then not get absolutely tonked by Brazil. That's a bit of a free hit. Morocco could be a draw. 3 points with a negative two goal difference, I think, gets you out of that group. So that happens to be their first game. I think it will actually be during our show on June the 14th. So that's something to look forward to. But that's all they've got to do something they've never done before and reach the knockout stages. Do they really need Ollie McBurnie to do that?
22: He's never scored for Scotland. He's 3 years when he's 16 caps. But look, Steve Clarke got us there. And you're put up to be shot at with those decisions. There's a lad at Falkirk who was playing for Edinburgh University 18 months ago called Barney Stewart. Why? I mean, how much football is Ross Stewart going to see? Probably as much as Rod Stewart.
0: Yeah.
22: But what about taking players for experience? They've got Finlay Curtis, I get that. No Lennon Miller. These are, I mean, it's a 26-man squad, I get that. You're never going to satisfy everybody. But he came out a bit like Thomas Tuchel's come out in the papers this morning, as far as the ones in England are concerned, and had a go at Harry Maguire for his reaction. Ollie McBurnie was on the receiving end of a few comments from Steve Clarke. I just don't think he's his type of guy. I don't think he's the player he wants as far as loyalty is concerned. Ollie McBurnie could be playing at the top level, scoring goals, and I'm still not sure, because of what's happened in the past, that he'd be playing for Scotland. We've had this before. Remember Alan McGregor, Barry Ferguson?
0: Yeah.
22: With under previous management, it's happened at England. It is what it is. We've got to trust Steve Clarke, but you make it sound easy against Haiti. I work with a lot of colleagues who are from Central America, and they say Haiti will be the fittest team in this tournament, and that's not what Scotland want. Mm. And we just needed to beat Hungary to get through to the knockout stages at the Euros. And that game in Stuttgart, I was there along with thousands of other members of the Tartan Army. That was atrocious.
0: Yeah.
22: And Stevie Clarke should have been sacked after that. Wasn't. Thankfully, we're back at a World Cup, but we can't have a repeat of that.
0: No. Well, one hopes so. And I still need to get rid of this childhood trauma of Delamitri. Don't come home too soon from France 98. Hopefully, this will be the year. Just quickly, Mark, before we let you go, final day of the Premier League season tomorrow morning, tomorrow afternoon, Sunday, here in the UK. The title sewn up. Congratulations to Arsenal. But the big news in the Premier League this week was from Manchester, wasn't it? Pep Guardiola, the worst-kept secret in football, leaving at the end of the season. And Michael Carrick gets the permanent gig at Old Trafford. Your thoughts briefly on both stories?
22: Yeah, I understand the Michael Carrick one. I think it's different from Ole Gunnar Solskjaer because he's had the previous experience. And as far as Pep's concerned, maybe his decision, only he will be able to say how much of it is to do with 115 charges. I don't know, is the answer. He goes off into the sunset. What a legacy that he has left. But it was master and apprentice, and it was the apprentice that won this year as Mikel Arteta became the master. And by the way, Spurs at home to Everton. Spurs have got the joint worst home record in the entire Premier League, along with Burnley. That is no gimme that they get the points that they need. But can you imagine the scene if Spurs don't beat Everton and lose, and West Ham fail to win at home to Leeds? That would be quite West Ham of them, wouldn't it?
0: Well, that leads me perfectly, a segue, some may say, into a message from Dan on 0371 722 3344. Would it be the Spursiest thing ever if Tottenham overshadowed Arsenal's Premier League win by getting relegated? It would be the ultimate sting in the tail, wouldn't it? ESPN's Mark Donaldson, thank you. Enjoy the weekend. You don't get a bank holiday weekend in the States, do you? Monday's a normal working day for you.
22: No, it's Memorial Day.
0: Oh, Memorial Day? It's, how about that?
22: Kids are off school. Yeah, Memorial Day, so everyone gets to open their pool if they have one.
0: And you've got an Olympic size one in your backyard, haven't you? I see the
22: nothing. I'm in Connecticut. I don't want it for 3 months of the year. I'll just borrow the neighbours and get harpooned.
0: I'm sure I see the Bears with the old Lynx Africa in, you know, giving themselves a little bit of a going over. Mark, thank you.
22: Weekend,
0: you too. Take care. 03717 22 3344. 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
0: Very good morning. You're listening to Extra Time with Acorn Insurance, supporting British taxi drivers since 1982. My name's Ben Fletcher. I'm here till 5 this morning. More of your messages on the way shortly. News of the only milk woman in Britain in the Greater London area. Thanks to Ian for that. I'll explain more shortly, but for now, let's change tack completely. And welcome to the show. Leading darts referee, Hugh Ware, joins us now. Good morning, Hugh. How are you doing?
33: Good morning, Ben. Yeah, I'm very good, thank you. Thanks for having me.
0: Well, I'm really interested to talk to you. I'm a huge advocate for darts. I'm a huge advocate for sport and improving school children's lives and abilities. And figures this week suggested that sport is having an unexpected impact on children's math skills. Tell us more.
33: Yes, it is. I mean, so if I tell you my personal story, so yeah. I got into darts when I was 11 years old. And I was obsessed with the game. I loved playing it. I loved watching it. And I found that the more I played and the more that I watched, the mathematical patterns of the dartboard really sort of sunk into my brain. Mm. And to this day, they've never left. Touch wood. so yeah, no, it was really a really good tool for me to learn, because then when I went to school and they were set aside mental arithmetic lessons, as you do, I went from being sort of towards the bottom of the class for mental arithmetic towards the very top of the class, and that was all because of darts. I learned maths through darts, not the other way around. Mm. So if it can happen to me when I was 11, 12, 13 years of age, then I'm sure it can happen for all the school kids today. I mean, darts is a really, really great tool. The Winmore Dartboard Company actually commissioned a survey very recently, and 81% of parents said that darts was the number one sport to improve their child's mental arithmetic skills. Because I think out of all the sports that there are, darts is the one that is the most dependent upon and the most reliant on the numbers, you know? So it's a really, really great tool to help kids learn maths.
0: It is, and it's ever-changing numbers. It's not just like doing your times tables in front of the class. The situation can change with every single throw of the dart. And I guess it's what you're interested in. I mean, so many things. I mean, we look at like football Premier League tables. We look at permutations. Now we're approaching the end of the season. And I guess having an interest in darts or putting a sporting element to it keeps kids engaged. I never had any use whatsoever for simultaneous equations when I was doing GCSE maths. Couldn't be less interested. But asked me to work out whether or not my beloved Woking could stay in what was then the Vauxhall Conference. And all of a sudden I'm doing all sorts of divisions and multiplications and that type of thing. It just serves to show that a sport like darts, which is hugely improved its image and popularity over the course of the last decade or so, can play a huge part in improving kids' maths. It should really be part of the national curriculum, shouldn't it?
33: Oh, yes, I agree. And I think especially at this moment in time when Luke Littler is so popular and has really sort of changed the face of darts for that generation. There's never been a better time to introduce darts into the school curriculum to help with the maths. I mean, so we've started up an initiative called Bullseye Maths, which is a few years ago now. And Bullseye Maths, I've been fortunate enough to go along to a couple of the sessions where they go into schools, predominantly primary schools, and they have a set of darts and a few dartboards. And within a safe and controlled environment, obviously, they get the kids up, they throw their darts at the board, they get the kids up to call. So they're adding up the three darts, they get them to mark, which means that they're subtracting the scores from 501, and they set a load of different mental arithmetic exercises based on the darts that the kids are throwing at the board. So they all get into their little groups and they can work it out together. There's a bit of competitiveness there, how fast they can work it out, how many correct answers they can get. And like you say, it's getting the kids active, engaged. They're having to concentrate because solving mental arithmetic involves concentration. Throwing darts involves concentration. And at the end of the sessions, all the teachers are coming up to us at the end to say, thank you so much, because the kids have had fun. And there's no better way to learn than by having fun.
0: Well, that's exactly it. And again, it comes back to that being interested in it and having a use for it. I've got two sons about to turn 10 and 1-7. They're a little bit too small to play darts at the minute, although they're very, very good at throwing threes. Hugh, as far as you're concerned, it must hell of a brave thing to do. Like you say, darts got you into maths and all the rest of it. So when you're stood up there and you're doing those calculations at a million miles a minute, do you ever have those doubts? Does doubt ever creep in, or is it so ingrained in your soul now that there is no combination of numbers that could throw you?
33: No, I mean, I've made counting errors in the past, and I'm sure I will in the future. I mean, that's part and parcel of the role as a referee. When you're adding up so many throws, there's bound to be a few that go wrong somewhere along the line. Especially in my case. But I always feel like as a referee, it's no problem at all in taking an extra second.
0: Yeah.
33: So if I gave you an example, so Luke Littler last week, who always tends to throw me in some way, shape or form, he wanted 164.
0: Yeah.
33: And he went for two treble 19s and bull and hit a treble 7 first start. So that's okay. He's got 143 left. So I was expecting him to go treble 20, followed by treble 17 to leave himself on double 16 for the next turn.
0: Mm.
33: And what he ended up doing with his second dart, he hit treble 17. So that really sort of threw me. And I worked out that it was 72 score, but I had no idea what that left. I had no idea what he was going to go for with his last start. And in the end, he went for a 60. And I went, great, that's fine. I can add that up. Thanks, Luke. Nice round number. Thanks very much. And then as I was calling the score, I realized what he'd done. He'd done what I had expected him to do, but just the other way around. So when somebody goes the other way around, or they go down a different route of thinking than the route of thinking that you're on, how fast you can pull yourself back from that and go down the correct line of thinking. I think that's the biggest trick. And sometimes that's easier done than other times, depending on what the scores are, the speed of the throw, maybe. It's very intense. I'll put it that way.
0: Yeah, and the pressure, I guess, is all on your shoulders. I mean, nobody's checking your homework, are they? I mean, you can certainly advise the players and they will turn to you and say, hey, what do I need here, if they get a little bit stuck. But in that rare occasion where your mind goes completely blank, is there anyone that you can turn to, or is it just taking a deep breath and as you say, taking that extra second?
33: Well, I have two markers on stage with me, and the rule is that they have to write down what I say, even if I'm wrong. But at the same time, if I do say something that's wrong, we can communicate with each other. We can work it out between ourselves to get to the right answer. If I am thrown by a score and the marker can tell that I've been thrown, they can help me out if they want to. So we are a team up there. And I always find it a bit personally sort of reassuring that there is another human being stood up there with me. If it was just me and a computer, for example, I wouldn't like that sort of so much.
0: Yeah.
33: I always felt that back in my BDO days, because it was only just me and we had a computer there. I just find it a bit more reassuring that there is another human being up there alongside me, just in case I do go wrong, and that there is another fresh set of eyes there just in case. It's a team up there, but you just try and keep the mistakes to a minimum. That's all you can do.
0: Yeah. In terms of becoming a darts referee, I mean, lots of us stand in the pub on a Friday, Saturday night, have a go, maybe hit 100 and think, oh, I could do this for a living. But becoming a darts referee is a very, very different thing entirely. How did you get into that line of work?
33: So when the maths patterns of the dartboard sort of sunk into my head, I was able to think of very sort of unorthodox ways of checking out. So if I score this with my first darts, I can go for that. And if I score this and it leaves that and I've hit that and so on. And I found that I could do that very, very quickly. Mm. And because I wasn't the greatest dart player in the world when I was a kid and I used to lose a lot, that meant you had to mark the next game.
0: Yeah.
33: So I got a bit of a reputation for being a marker and a caller. This would have been when I was about 14 or 15 years old. And I used to play for Glamorgan County youth side at the time. We had a friendly match against the senior squad and the caller never turned up.
0: Okay.
33: So everybody looked at me because I already had that bit of a reputation. I went up there, stayed up there most of the day. The Glamorgan senior squad said to me at the end of that day, that was really good. We've actually got a bit of a vacancy for a caller at the moment. Would you like to come and do it? I said, yes. So I did that for a couple of years. And then when I was 17, I was asked to go and do the Winmore World Masters, which was actually on television back in September of 2011. I did that. From there, I was asked to go to Lakeside for the World Championships. And by that time, I had turned 18. So I had a really sort of rapid rise. I kind of went from one particular level to a very high level,
0: yeah,
33: with no messing about, no in between at all. I sort of skyrocketed, really. That was 15 years ago now.
0: Wow. Yeah, you've been involved in the top level of the sport for a very long time indeed. I suppose the difference is, being a football referee, you have to go through all the different leagues, from amateur, semi-pro and right the way to the top. But with your very unique skill set, I guess the opportunities to progress are very quick if you've got the maths, if you've got the nous.
33: Yeah, I mean, I'm very lucky. I mean, especially these days now, so going back to the kids and things, I mean, there's a lot of kids out there now who I think, as well as wanting to become pro dart players, they actually want to become pro callers
0: Well.
33: Like the interest levels in dart refereeing now is such, and I think that's just reflective of the interest in darts in general, like in the main. And I think the beauty is that there is a lot more ways now of becoming a marker or a caller and official, more so than what there was when I was a kid. You know, you've got the Junior Darts Corporation, you've got County Youth and the county system, the World Darts Federation, Moda Super Series, the PDC Volunteer Marking Scheme. There are tours that have been set up now right across the world. You've got the Australian Tour, the Asian Tour, the American Tour, the Scandinavian Tour, etc. So even right across the world, there are bound to be opportunities out there for young officials and for young callers. So, you know, I've met a few of them and I've always said to them, just go for it, because the opportunity is there to do it. Back yourself and go for it.
0: You're absolutely right. It's not just the maths, I suppose. You need a little bit of English in terms of communication, and also maybe a little bit of drama or performing arts. You need to work on your voice. Luca requires 72. Is that something that you work on? Does it come naturally? Is there a style that you've sort of developed over the course of the last few years, do you think?
33: I think there has been. I mean, so most of it subconsciously, maybe a little bit consciously here and there, just the odd tweaks and bits and pieces, but most of it subconsciously. I mean, so I started on television when I was 17. I'm now 32. So my voice, I think, has naturally gone through a maturing phase. And, you know, our voices do mature and do sort of change roughly sort of over time as we get older. So I do sound a lot different now than what I was when I was 17. I mean, if you look back at my old YouTube videos, I mean, oh my God, it is like a different person up there. But you also see that from other sort of dart referees. I mean, Bruce Spenley, God rest him, who was one of my refereeing influences. When he first started in the early 80s, he had a very fast 180. He sort of sped through that call, and by the time he retired, he had one of the longest. It was one of the most elongated calls, and I never got the opportunity to ask him sort of how that happened. He probably didn't know himself, you know. That was probably a subconscious thing, if I was to take a guess. So like I say, yeah, most of it subconsciously I've probably worked on, the odd bit consciously. I mean, I changed the T at the end of 180 of mine a couple of years ago, just to sort of make that sound a bit more positive.
0: Yeah.
33: But even that's probably evolved sort of subconsciously as well, you know. Just something that just felt good and felt sort of natural. And the more experienced that you feel up there, the more comfortable you get.
0: Yeah.
33: I think that can reflect in your performance as well, in your vocal style.
0: Absolutely. And I guess sometimes something you didn't even think about gets the crowd going, and maybe it's something that they imitate, or maybe something they'll sort of like play along with. I won't ask you who, Hugh, but do you find yourself refereeing matches and subconsciously thinking, oh, I'd rather he or she wins over the other? or is it strictly balanced?
33: Oh, no, I'm strictly balanced. Honestly, this is God's honest truth. That's not me sort of evading the question. Honestly, this is God's honest truth. I'm concentrating so much up there that half the time I'm not even sure who is in the lead or not. You know, do you know what I mean?
1: Yeah, yeah.
33: I'm concentrating so much on the numbers, if there's something going on in the crowd, if there's something going on between the players, any other sort of external effect. The last thing I'm actually thinking about is who's actually winning.
1: Yeah.
33: As in who is physically actually winning. Do you know the person? No, not at all. It's my job to be impartial. I'm very fortunate that I get on with everybody anyway. So
0: good man. I'm going to throw a bit of a curveball at you just before we go. It's not just the maths. It's not just a little bit of crowd control, which you've been very vocal about in the past as well. I guess you are in charge of that match at any level, whatever it may be. What are some of the stranger things you might have had to deal with? Something that you'd thought, not an everyday thing, but within the rules, you have a call to make about something that maybe the viewing public wouldn't even have thought about.
33: I've had darts hit the board before now, which have kind of fallen out, but the side of the point has been touching the board, which meant that dart is counted. And some people are going to say, I thought the point had to be touching. Well, so the sharp end of the point wasn't touching, but the side of the point, the steel of the point of the side, that was brushing the board. So that actually counts.
0: Okay.
33: I remember there was another time on the European Tour, this wasn't anything to do with the rules, but José de Sousa was walking on, or was it José? Somebody was walking on with very strong drum and bass. So the stage was physically vibrating and shaking with the drum and the bass of the song. And after they'd walked on, the water on the table, it was José de Sousa who brought my attention to it.
0: Yeah.
33: His water had sort of spilt everywhere and splashed everywhere all over his table because the stage had been vibrating and shaking so much. So I had to go off stage and just find this kitchen roll and just sort of brush off all this water and dry it out in front of like 4,000 people and however many millions are watching on television. I was just like, this is bizarre. You know, I'm just doing domestic chores up here, household chores in front of 4,000 people. So that was quite a bit of a strange one. I've had the lights go out and then come back on. If you've done the job for long enough, there's bound to be some things that jump out every now and again. There's been music all of a sudden that's just come on halfway through a game. These things happen.
0: Yeah, exactly. What is it they say? Variety is the spice of life, the tapestry of life.
33: Yes. But it keeps you engaged. It keeps you where it's a good challenge.
0: Keeps you on your toes. They don't put that in the training manual, do they? Hugh Ware, darts referee, thank you so much for joining us on TalkSport. It's been a real privilege talking to you.
33: No, thank you, Ben. Thank you for having me. Cheers now.
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6: 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Brett Glennon has sent us a voice note on that very number. Morning, Brett.
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6: Not sure.
7: Just got me thinking about dress codes and nightclubs.
6: Oh, yeah.
7: What lengths did you boys go to actually get in a nightclub back in the day? Well, in the days when you couldn't get in with trainers or running shoes, have you ever tried the one socks over your footwear? Well, we tried it in Colchester at Laristo's, and it only bloody worked. These were the days when you had to sign a guest book to go in the nightclub. Oh, the good old days. Big love. Keep up the great work. Phenomenal show. Best wishes from Toronto.
6: Brett in Toronto. Thank you, Brett. Appreciate your kind words. Do you know what? Getting in, dress code was never really an issue for me. It was, and I don't mean that in a particularly showy, offy way. It just, you know, it was the kind of rather.

0: I said, I've had this ages. Things have changed since I was a lad. And I was 17, like, and he must have thought, all right, son, give it up. Oh, give it up. You nodded when he's about putting the socks over the shoes.
1: No, I actually remember doing that. That stirred a very deep memory. I do remember doing that. And it worked as well. Maybe they just liked the look of us, you know, whatever. But yeah, I think I probably had trainers on. And you put the black socks outside the trainers and just march on through, and they don't really pay much attention.
0: How about that?
1: Paradise Lost in Watford back in the 80s.
0: Oh, those are the days.
1: Glory days.
0: I remember the first time I ever got into the 80s in Woking, at the age of, I was only about 16 and a half. We just sort of chanced it and they let us in, bought a couple of pints, and I didn't realise there was no bar upstairs, only the toilets.
1: Oh,
0: so I walked upstairs looking for my mate with two pints. How I didn't get chucked out then.
1: Yeah.
0: You know what I mean? Sort of, I soon realised, oh, back down we go then. More of your messages on the way shortly. 03717223344. Ian, good morning. Michaela is the only milk woman at Mitcham Milk and More.
1: Wow.
0: And a lovely picture of who I assume is Michaela holding a rose. Looks like she's about to go and do a milk round.
1: Yeah.
0: How about that? Loads of you getting the one word wonder. We'll do that shortly on Talk Sport. Ben from Tadcaster says, my local milkman and his wife do the milk round. 40 years strong in the village. How about that? 03717223344. It's extra time. It's Talk Sport.
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19: From the Sky News Centre at 2. The family of Virginia Giuffre, who accused Andrew Mountbatten Windsor of sexual assault, say police in the UK have given them hope. Officers investigating the former prince.

0: are to consider possible allegations of sexual misconduct. He's always denied any wrongdoing. Wesley Bell's a Democrat on the U.S. House Oversight Committee.
1: When I hear about investigations that are leading to potential justice being served, it is very encouraging. But what is very discouraging and very disappointing is the fact that this is not being done on our side of the pond.
0: Three boys' rape sentences are to be reviewed after complaints they're too lenient. They're all under 16 and avoided prison terms after attacks on two girls in Hampshire. Tulsi Gabbard has resigned as America's national intelligence chief, saying she needs to support her husband, who's been diagnosed with cancer. US President Donald Trump says she's done an incredible job. A man in his 70s has died after being hit by a lorry on Clapham High Street in South London. Paramedics and air ambulance were called just after 11 yesterday morning, but he was pronounced dead at the scene. Police have launched an investigation and are appealing for witnesses. To sport, and England manager Thomas Tuchel says it's important his players have clarity in terms of how he wants them to play at the World Cup. He's picked what he calls a balanced, committed and unselfish squad for the tournament in the United States, Mexico and Canada, which starts next month. Tuchel says they have to build a strong bond in the group.
2: It's about having the right understanding of your role, that you might even select it as a starter or not, but you push your friend, you push your teammate on the same position, you push from the bench, you create the right spirit that is needed to overcome the hurdles in a very, very difficult and long tournament.
0: And Pep Guardiola's told reporters Manchester City needs a new manager and new energy. After guiding the club to 20 trophies in 10 years, he's confirmed he'll leave at the end of the season. That's the latest. I'm Stevie Shillinglaw.
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4: I'm Matt Hutchinson with your sport headlines. Kyle Walker has told TalkSport he cannot understand why Trent Alexander-Arnold hasn't made England's World Cup squad. The Burnley man says as well as Trent's attacking abilities, his experience could have helped this summer.
5: You have to think about the big games that he's played in, whether that's Champions League finals or big games for Liverpool or big games for Real Madrid. When you get put on a World Cup quarter-final, World Cup semi-final, a European Championship final, it takes a little bit of a personality to make sure that you can get through that game.
4: Well, another big name omission is, of course, Harry Maguire. His family have made their feelings perfectly clear on that one. And TalkSport's Rory Jennings says he also would have been an asset for Tuchel.
6: You've got Bukayo Saka and Declan Rice. You look at the effectiveness of the way that they cross the ball in for Gabriel, to the detriment of many teams in the Premier League. As if we couldn't replicate something like that if we had Harry Maguire as a target man in the box.
4: Elsewhere, Michael Carrick says he wants to make history at Man United after being confirmed as the permanent manager on a two-year deal. Meanwhile, on the blue side of Manchester, Pep Guardiola says he'll take a break from coaching after confirming he's leaving City. Jermaine Pennant has nothing but praise for Pep's Etihad era.
7: A team that United used to look over their shoulder and go, that's our nosy neighbours. Now look at them. This most successful team in the last 10 years in the Premier League, and that's all down to Pep. He's changed the way football is kind of played now.
4: Celtic's late match-winning penalty at Motherwell last week should not have been given. That's according to the Scottish FA. Martin O'Neill's side, of course, went on to beat Hearts a few days later and win the Scottish title. And Kimi Antonelli has set the fastest time in practice ahead of this weekend's Canadian Grand Prix.
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11: Very good morning. You're listening to Extra Time with Acorn Insurance, supporting British taxi drivers since 1982. In around 10 minutes' time, we'll be playing the 1 second wonder. We've had the one word wonder. We'll come back to that in a minute. But the 1 second wonder is you versus one other listener. Guess the intro. Penalty shootout format versus one other listener. And the winner will be taking home, I can say this, a now limited edition of the 20 years of TalkSport book by Ian Cruz. I've been told by the office manager the prize liberating days are over.
12: No.
11: Yeah.
12: The end of the gravy train.
11: The end of the gravy train. So we will still be giving something away, but it won't be the 20 years of TalkSport book. I reckon we can probably still
12: give
11: a copy.
12: Give a stapler away. We've got loads of those.
11: Yeah, we can give away a box of Kleenex. Literally. Well, no, it'll be coming handy. You know, it's time of night. Hay fever. What are you laughing at? Hay fever.
7: Oh, yes.
11: Yeah, that sort of thing.
7: Of course.
11: Yeah. Quite right. 03717 22 33 34. If you'd like to get involved in the 1 second wonder this morning, what else could you use a box? No, let's not open that door. 8 10 89, 50 pence plus normal send charges apart. But please do give us a call. The 1 second wonder in around 10 minutes' time, and we will be playing for a limited edition copy of the 20 years of Talk Sport book, behind the scenes of the UK's favourite sports radio station. I think at this rate, we'll be giving away Panini sticker albums.
7: Oh,
11: got a couple of those in the locker.
7: Not
11: which
7: stickers,
11: I liberated.
7: Though.
11: No stickers. Can't get them anywhere.
7: Really?
11: Can't get them anywhere. I won't go through all the various brands. I know that the Blue supermarket does them, but the most cooperative corner shop of all don't do it round my way. Loads of albums, but no stickers. So they've run out. Either that, or people are half inching them, which I can't advocate, of course. 03717 22 33 34. The 1 second wonder in around 10 minutes' time. Stuart is waiting to take your call. And we'll be doing that, after the next commercial break. Dallying Lama, good morning. My uncle was a milkman, and his milk boy helper for a while was the one and only Todd Carty of Tucker Jenkins and Mark Fowler fame. Do milkmen still have milk boys? Now, there's a question. We've had a milk lady. Because any role, that's the 21st century, anybody can do any job.
7: Yeah.
11: Right? Irrespective of gender, that's not up for debate. But the point I was making originally was, I don't think I've ever seen or heard of a milk lady.
7: Yeah.
11: Milk woman.
7: That's a new word, isn't it?
11: I've
7: never heard that word before.
11: Milk person.
7: Oh, I hate that.
11: And given that, obviously, women are able to produce milk in terms of, you know, child rearing. Oh. Well, yeah, of course they are, you know, when they're breastfeeding. Where did you think I was going with that?
7: Yeah, but they're not selling it, are they?
11: Some are. Some do.
7: Oh,
11: of course they do. They
7: give it the whole new meaning to Express Dairy.
11: Yeah, give it to, because when there's too much, they'll give it to, freeze it up, give it to hospitals.
7: I had some once.
11: You're joking.
7: No, I thought I'd try it. Years ago.
11: What did you think?
7: Horrible.
11: I'm glad you said years ago, not last week.
7: Yeah, not last week.
11: Skulking around. No.
7: Oh,
11: careful.
7: No, horrible. Don't ever try it. That's
11: really
7: what I'm going to say. Yeah.
11: Have you ever tried breast milk? What did you think? 03717 22 33 34, and why not? But in terms of cow's milk, which is how this conversation started, Michaela, the only milk woman at Mitcham Milk and More. Thank you, Ian, for that. And we had a husband and wife team, didn't we? Ben in Tadcaster, where Madry's made.
7: Oh, just imagine that could get a bit tricky, couldn't it? Imagine if they had a bit of a ding-dong, bit of a row, you know, doing the round. That'd be a nightmare, wouldn't it?
11: 40 years?
7: Yeah.
11: So hang on a minute. The milkman and his wife do the milk 40 years strong. So they must be at least in their 60s then.
7: Wow. I mean,
11: presuming they... Or let's assume they left school early and did it from the age of 16. They could be in their late 50s.
7: Yeah. And it's not an easy job.
11: No.
7: You know, you've got to lug all that stuff around. You know, calcium, good for the bones, obviously.
11: It is, very much. Yeah. Very, very much. You remember the Father Ted episode with Pat Mustard?
7: No.
11: We were just chatting about it just
7: now. Oh, is that Pat? Is that
11: Pat Mustard.
7: Oh, I do.
11: Left a little surprise for your friend on the milk floor, Father. Yeah, one of the brilliant. Best episodes ever. Oh. Yeah, Pat Mustard. The spoof of Speed. I think the episode's actually called Speed 3, if I'm not mistaken. But, Anthony, good morning. Why so many TalkSport listeners in Dallas? Tony in Dallas. Yeah, fair point. We've got the Pines. We've got Tony.
7: Yeah.
11: We had another message, didn't we, earlier on from Dallas. If you're from Dallas, get in touch for free. 03717. 22 33 34 on the WhatsApp.
7: I should meet up. We should put a few dollars behind the bathroom.
11: Yeah, indeed.
7: Well, someone can.
11: Craig's been in touch. Championes, Craig and Windsor. Yeah, all right, Craig. Arsenal are champions. We get it. Well done. You finally did it. Everyone's looking. Yeah. And to be fair to them, the amount of stick that they've been given over since about 2004, I think it's absolutely correct that they should celebrate. I've got a copy of the 20 Years of TalkSport book if you need one. I've ordered my stickers from a very well-known website, which has a jungle theme to it.
7: Oh.
11: Funny you should say that, Craig. I'm thinking of doing the same thing for me and my two sons. Just get a big box and then sort of like dole them out as and when I need to. We're not quite at the stage where I'm sort of hanging around the school gates with swaps.
7: No.
11: That's what I envisage. Do you know what I mean?
7: Sort of
11: on a Friday afternoon. Because at my kids' school, they have an ice cream van, or in the summer months, you go and get an ice cream. So I think I could be like the rival bit of entertainment.
7: Yeah.
11: Have all my stickers.
7: Yeah, yeah.
11: All right, yeah.
7: Under your coat.
11: Yeah. Harry Maguire, need, got, ooh, too soon.
7: Yeah. Do they still do the shiny ones?
11: Yeah, loads of shiny ones.
7: Yeah,
11: and there's like historical ones, there's badges, there's the World Cup, there's moments. It's the biggest sticker book in the history. Obviously, it being the biggest World Cup in World Cup history.
7: Yeah.
11: It therefore stands to reason that it is the the biggest album in history. 03717223344. Mark Phillips woke up at 9:15. He's teeing off at Wrexham Golf Club at 1:30 in the monthly medal. He's got 28,500 litres of milk, 30 tonnes in a lorry, I would assume, 11-hour round trip.
13: Oh.
11: That's a long way to go, isn't it?
13: Yeah. Yeah, hopefully it doesn't get warm.
11: And he's put, he's sent a picture of his truck. Looks like he's at a rest stop. If I can use that phrase, yeah.
13: We've all heard about those.
11: Yeah, exactly. I could tell you some stories. Matthew Thomas, good morning. Ted Baker shirt, Dockers or Levi 501, and a pair of kicker shoes with the old man's working men's club membership tucked in the back pocket and a smile from ear to ear. Nice. That's how it was done for me and the lads when we were 16 and 17. It was always soul-destroying having that one mate who'd get turned away and ruin it for the rest of us. Yeah, there was always a really young-looking mate who just didn't get it. And you'd always send them first. Mm. Some people were quite cruel and they'd let the little one go last and then everyone gets in and they'd have to go in. But I thought, I can't do that. Let them go first and if they get turned away, they get turned away. But it was always the quieter pubs in the Woking area that would just let you in regardless.
13: Again,
11: as long as you played the game.
13: And that's
11: the way, you know, boozers used to govern themselves, didn't they? I understand the reasons behind it all and we're not advocating anything that we shouldn't. But there was a time when 16, 17 years old, as long as you played the game, you behaved yourself, you dressed the part, you did the little dance, they'd leave you alone.
13: Yeah, I think if you look as though you got the right attitude, and it's like when you get into places with a clipboard and a high-vis jacket. You know, I remember going finding my way backstage at Reading Festival a few years ago, and as long as you look like you know where you're going, you know, they don't mess with you.
11: Indeed, Stuart.
14: It's all about confidence.
13: Yeah.
14: If you can go in there, be confident and don't, because this is what my dad said, it would find him harder to find someone hard under the age of 18 if they were like coming up and going, oh, can I have a Foster's, please? You know what I mean?
11: Well, they should be barred for that, for starters, but yeah.
14: but you know what I mean? So they're kind of making the decision. They don't know what they want. Yeah. But if you go in and go confident, go, all right, mate, I'll have a Foster's, please. Yeah. Do you know what I mean?
13: All right, mate.
14: Yeah, I don't know why I put a voice on, but do you know what I mean?
11: That's like the episode of The In-Betweeners, isn't it? 6 Carvery dinners, please.
14: Yes.
11: It's like that whole thing. Thank you for that, Matthew. Barry Doughty's been in touch. Hi, guys. Barry, Spurs fan from Adelaide. Midnight kickoff here on Sunday night. We'll be watching the game from behind the sofa. My mates have asked me to not spoil the result, obviously, as we're ahead of you. Yeah, what do you make of that, Mark? Obviously, Australia being ahead of England, so Australia will see the Spurs game in real time before here in England, won't they?
13: Oh, my goodness. Yeah, what a nightmare. What are we going to do?
11: Yeah. No, let's go with that, yeah.
14: Just don't tell us the result. We don't want to know.
11: Yeah.
13: The lottery numbers.
11: Imagine that was an actual thing. Well done. Good morning to 4640. When my school maths teacher wanted me to learn algebra, I said to him, I can't see any point in this because it's not very likely in my life I'm ever going to visit there. So I quit school when I was 13 years of age. Yeah, very good. Great chat that was, by the way, with Hugh Ware, wasn't it?
13: Yeah.
11: Darts referee. And interesting to see, like, if you want to be a darts referee, like with football, you've got to go through, we've got a ref that works here, Joe Albra, who works on the Jim White Show, and he's having to go through all the levels, non-league, right the way to the top. But in darts, if you know your maths, if you've got your nous, you're straight in.
13: Oh, yeah. I mean, one of my exes used to be captain of a woman's darts team, and her maths was just amazing. Yeah. I used to stand there in awe. My maths is rubbish, but I used to stand there in awe, you know, sort of subtracting it and just on the spot like that. It's instant, you know, it's just like that. That kind of muscle memory thing, isn't it?
11: Yeah, it's so important. And again, like, it's ever-changing. It's not like you're guessing a kind of goal difference scenario where you've got more time to think about it with darts. If you miss or if you change tacks, as you were saying, at any second, you can anticipate where the player's going to go and maybe work it out. But if they change it, you've got to have your maths really, really quick. And Tokyo on his own. I know he's got someone else up there, another human being. But ultimately, the buck stops with him.
13: Yeah.
11: John in Dallas. Somebody else in Dallas, John Clark. Oh, no, we're going to have VAR in darts for the math. Yeah, imagine that. Carol Vorderman and the other one off Countdown, Rachel Riley, sat in the sidelines checking on the maths. Mark Cook, good morning. Live from the conservatory tonight, not the shed. And he sent a lovely picture of his setup.
13: Yeah, very
11: dartboard,
13: plush.
11: England shirt hanging up. Some of his brilliant artwork as well. Thank you very much indeed for that. Oh, like your cushions. Dark blue sofa, nice white throne. The cushions look like the ocean. Very nice. Well, I suppose he is down by the south coast, isn't he? Mm. 03717223344. More of your messages on the way shortly. I've got to read this one before we head off. 4640. Breast milk helps bodybuilders.
13: Oh, well, there you go.
11: Arnie swears by it. That explains a thing or two about you, Mark. So I myself used to drink my ex-missus, mother and my son, when I was a Euro Pro Golf Tour player, this expressed breast milk.
13: No.
11: Made me a winner.
13: Oh, no. I mean, maybe I could put it in a coffee, you know, but I could never down it again on its own. It's just horrible. It just does not taste like cow's milk.
11: Yeah.
13: You look horrified.
11: No, not at all. No, it's just
13: how do we come to this?
11: No, it's one of those, like, I never tried the gas and air in the hospital.
13: Haven't you?
11: No, I never tried it. Because there was always a nurse or a midwife there.
13: Oh, well.
11: Luckily. It was like, ksh, you know, couldn't do it. But my missus was like saying all sorts of random things on it. I thought, I'll have some of that. Well, never got round to it. Like with the breast milk, we go, oh, did you try it? And so I genuinely didn't. I think the closest I got was like opening, getting a bag out of the freezer when like she was away.
13: Mm.
11: And then like letting it, you've got to be so careful, like defrosting it and everything else. And maybe like a little bit gets on your finger as you're opening the bag. Maybe it sort of just go like that. But didn't really think anything of it. Do you know what I mean? I just sort of, I wasn't like opening it and like glugging it. Do you know what I mean? Like chug, chug, chug.
13: I had a big mouthful. It's funny you say about the gas and air, because when my youngest was born, the midwife did walk out for a second.
11: Yeah.
13: And am I right saying this now?
11: I think the statute of liability is long past.
13: It's like 20 years ago. Anyway, the ex was kind of, you know, giving birth.
11: In the throes of labour.
13: In the throes of labour.
11: Feminine divinity.
13: Yeah, and the midwife walked out and I went, quick, go on, give us a go on that. And I went, and it was a bit like the fizzy lifting drinks out of Charlie and the Chocolate Factory. And I was thinking, probably not quite as much fun if you're having a baby.
11: Did she burst back in and go, you stole fizzy lifting drinks.
13: Yeah.
11: You loser. Good day. 03717223344. Give us a call right now if you want to play the 1 second wonder next on TalkSport.
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21: 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We just wanted to let you know there's a lotto draw coming up, and
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0: Monday afternoon, the League Two playoff final on TalkSport 2. Winner takes all.
11: Right, as my mother-in-law says, off we jolly well go with the 1 second wonder. First of all, shout out to Anthony O'Sullivan, whose WhatsApp is 03717223344. Avocado is easier for a baby to digest and more nutritious than breast milk. So the bodybuilder chappy is probably telling a porky.
13: Probably tastes like better as well.
11: Yeah, I'd like to say. I mean, you'd have thought it would have been monetized by now.
13: Yeah.
11: The fact it hasn't.
13: Well, like huge factories of women expressing.
11: Maybe that's how we make our millions.
13: Yeah,
11: keep your national lottery. We are now playing the 1 second wonder and moving dramatically away from this HR troubling chat. First up, it is Brett, the Man United fan in Toronto. Brett, I believe you sent in a voice note earlier on. Thanks for being part of the show.
3: I sure did. I'm on a roll, so I couldn't resist coming back for more. Girlfriend's in the shower, correction, life partner, so I thought I'd seize the day and the hour. Bring it on.
11: Absolutely. Well, good for you. Well, a TalkSport book could be on the way out to you. Are you pleased with the Carrick news, Brett?
3: You know, I'm actually not too worried about the manager. I'm more concerned about Bruno's long-term future, to be honest, the talisman.
11: Yeah, it will be interesting to see what he does now. And with Carrick in charge, I mean, maybe if they'd made the change a little bit sooner, could Carrick have been in the title race with Mikel Arteta? We shall see. Could that be a taste of things to come next year in a Premier League without Pep Guardiola? Brett, stay there. You are up against Matt, the Spurs fan. Matt, remind me where in the world you are.
4: I'm out near Cambridge, near Stansted.
11: That's it, near Stansted. I remember chatting to you before. How are you doing? All nervous ahead of Sunday?
4: A little bit. It's a bit sort of, well, if we go down at the end of the day, we might get sold. So, might be positive. And we might have to rebuild from the start again like we did in the 70s. And we ended up with Hoddle and Perryman and stuff. So we came back in the 70s quite strongly. So, and yeah, we had a good 80s. So sometimes you need to go back and strip the club back down to sort of like, bare bones. Get new owners, hopefully. Get rid of the Lewis family.
11: Yeah, it remains to be seen. For what it's worth, I think you'll be all right. I don't think you'll necessarily get the result, but I'm more convinced that you will than by West Ham. But we shall see. We shall see. Gents, the premise is very, very simple. I'll play you 1 second of a song. Guess the name of the song. The name of the song is what we need. It's a penalty shootout, so best of five. The winner takes home the book. Brett in Ontario. You were first to call this morning. Would you like to go first or second?
3: I'll go second. So this is Essex versus Essex, Colchester versus Stansted.
11: Oh, is it? You're originally from Colchester, yeah?
3: I sure am.
11: Oh, of course,
3: yes,
11: you mentioned
3: indeed.
11: It. Yeah, yeah. Colchester, there we go then. An Essex derby. So, Matt, how about that? An extra bit of needle, potentially. You're first in this morning. Good luck. Here comes your first clue.
4: Boys are back in town, Thin Lizzy.
11: Absolutely spot on. Great track.
13: Nice.
11: I prefer Jailbreak or Whiskey in the Jar.
13: Oh, I love Whiskey. That's a great track.
4: Whiskey in the Jar. Yeah, Metallica did a good version of Whiskey in the Jar.
11: Say again, sorry?
4: Metallica did a decent version of Whiskey in the Jar.
11: Yeah. They did, didn't they? Yeah, great cover. Well done. Matt, it's 1-0 to you. First blood. Brett over in Ontario, it comes back to you.
3: California.
11: Confident. Yeah. You're right. The Eagles. Great track. One apiece. Let's hear it. Hotel California. Rather like Talk Sport. 18 years I've been here. I've still not found the exit. Just when I thought I was out, they dragged me back in. So one apiece. Well done. Matt, it comes back to you. Here's your second clue. Good luck.
4: Good night. Blimey. Now, can I have that again?
11: Yeah.
4: Nah, that's not in my wheelhouse. I can't put the finger on that.
11: That's a miss. Brett, would you have got that?
3: Murder on the dance floor.
11: I think I prefer your version to Sophie Ellis. You're absolutely right.
4: Well, that's how it starts, is it?
11: Yeah, yeah.
13: Pitch perfect.
11: It was, yeah. Very, very good. How about that? Hidden talent, Brett. So an opportunity for you to... You a fan of Sophie Ellis Baxter?
3: Not particularly. I must admit, I prefer her other half, Stan, the feeling.
11: Yeah, yeah. Other half, the bass player, of course. In fact, he joins her on stage. I saw her at the Royal Albert Hall last year. And he goes everywhere with her on tour. That's how they met. He was her bass player. And, yeah, they're now married with her. I think they've got five boys or something from the ages of about 18 down to about five. Oh, wow. So very, very busy household, the Ellis Baxter one. Anyway, I digress. Brett, an opportunity for you to take a 2-1 lead. Here comes your second clue. Good luck.
3: Come get you out of my head. And I wasn't just saying that to you, Ben.
11: Oh, well, very kind of you to say. Very sweet. But that is the correct answer, Kylie Minogue. And I think I'm right in saying that Sophie Ellis Baxter was offered this first.
13: Yeah. Wasn't this about the same time in the charts as well? Wasn't it a big battle between them both, wasn't it?
11: There was for a little while, yeah, because this was Kylie's like renaissance.
13: Yeah, yeah.
11: I'm sure she was offered it first and turned it down because it wasn't her sound. But ultimately, you know, forged a very, very good career in her own right, Sophie Ellis Baxter. Mm. Big, big fan. 2-1, Brett. Matt, it comes back to you. Your third clue, and if you don't get this one, it might start looking a little bit tricky. Good luck.
4: Yep. And, I'm bad. Michael Jackson?
11: Bad Michael Jackson. I'll give you that, yeah. I'm bad. Is that his best album?
4: I was singing it through my head as you guys. Like, so, yeah, so.
11: Is that his best album, Bad, or is it Thriller?
13: I like Thriller.
4: Well, Thriller, I'll go Thriller, Off the Wall, Bad.
11: Off the Wall, yeah. What's the track on Thriller
4: that
11: I like?
4: Off the Wall's got a lot of funky tunes on Off the Wall.
11: Yeah, Burn This Disco Out is a good one.
4: Yeah,
11: Working Day and Night, very, very good. Oh, have you seen the film yet?
4: No, I'm not that big a Michael Jackson fan. I mean, I appreciate Michael Jackson for, you know, he was class, but yeah. I'm more of a Prince guy than Michael Jackson.
11: Oh. Fair enough. Well, one wonders if that will be next in the old biopic movie world. We shall see. So it's 2-2 as things stand. Brett, Matt is right in your rear view. Can you get a little bit further away from him? Here's your third clue.
3: Oh my word, is that. Do I know if she really loves me?
11: Loving the falsetto.
13: Right.
11: What's the name of the song, Brett?
3: Is it With Every Heartbeat?
11: With Every.
3: Or am I way off there?
13: With Every Heartbeat.
11: With Every Heartbeat.
13: Hmm.
11: Is that your final answer?
3: It is.
11: Is the wrong answer. It's Whitney Houston.
3: Money on.
11: I Want to Dance with Somebody. Were you thinking of Robin? It hurts with every heartbeat.
3: Oh, wow. That is a good song.
11: Yeah.
3: But no, I think I've just had too much Negroni.
11: Fair enough. Well, you've made it 2 apiece. So how about that, Matt? I thought that was an absolute tapping.
4: I thought that was a tapping as well. I thought he was going to get that. Then he was singing it all the way through. Yeah. He deserved it just for the singing, to be honest.
11: Well exactly. Well, I know there's plenty of submissions for this week's Clips of the Week. Do not worry about that. Mm-hmm. So, Matt, the game's back at Even Stevens. Here comes your fourth clue. Good luck.
4: Ooh. Can you just play that again? I just want to make sure it's what I think it is.
11: Yep.
4: I've been through the desert on a horse with no name, America.
11: Yep, absolutely. Horse with No Name. Great track. See, I've been through the desert on a horse with no name. Really, really like this. It's in Breaking Bad, I think. He's driving through the desert. He's singing along to it. Rediscovered it then. I thought, ooh, forgot about that.
13: So much good music in that program.
11: Oh, absolutely right. Matt, well done. 3-2. So all of a sudden, the pressure's on Brett. Your missus still in the shower, Brett?
3: She just stuck her head out, but she wasn't much help.
11: Oh, fair enough. Fair dinkum. Brett, here comes your fourth clue, and you need this to keep the game even.
3: Oh, it's Fleetwood Mac. It's Dreams.
11: Covered by The Cause. It is Dreams. Whoa. Absolutely right. That's a proper Sunday afternoon track, that, isn't it?
13: Yeah.
11: You've had a nice pub walk, you wander in, like, door opens, fire roaring, and this is playing.
13: Lovely.
3: The girl who works in my local pub, this is how old I'm getting, her parents went to school with the Corrs.
11: Oh, really?
3: Yeah.
11: God, how about
3: small
11: that?
3: World, hey?
11: Yeah, very small world. What happened to the Corrs? They've got to still be touring, surely. Yeah. You'd have thought so.
3: I think Jim's still looking for aliens, isn't he?
11: Oh, is that right? The main guy. Was he into that, was he?
3: I think so. You're the good-looking one.
11: Well, hey, they're all good-looking in my book. Brett, 3-3. Matt, it comes back to you. We're even stevens again. Your fifth and final penalty. We could be on for a tiebreaker. Good job I sorted that in advance, really. Here comes your fifth and final clue. Good luck.
4: Oh, blimey. No, I don't. I'll play again, but I don't think I've got that at all. No, I have no idea what that is at all.
11: Would you have got that, Brett?
3: It's another beautiful one in the family. It's Daniel Bedingfield. It's got to get through this.
11: Is the correct answer, Matt.
4: Yeah.
11: He did one called I Wanna Know, which I thought was better. I wanna know if you... Anyway. She says this one's way better. It was his more popular song. I'm just saying I prefer I Wanna Know. So, you finish with 3, Matt. Brett, it comes back to you. Simply put, get it right, you're taking home the book. Get it wrong, it goes to a tiebreaker. Here comes your fifth and final clue on the 1 Second Wonder on TalkSport. Good luck.
3: Is it called Lady?
11: Well, you tell me.
3: I think it's Lady. It was like a hit in about 2000.
11: Okay, final answer?
3: Yes, please.
11: He's got the era right.
13: Oh.
11: Has he got the name of the song right? Shoe, let's hear it. Lady. Spot on, Brett. Well done. 4-3 win to Brett, the Man United fan in Ontario. We'll come back to you shortly. Matt, unlucky. Really, really well played, but it wasn't to be today.
4: Yeah, Danny Bedingfield's not really my thing, but he deserves it for his singing, so fair play, mate. Well done.
3: Cheers, brother. Best wishes to you in Stansted.
4: That's all right. It's not too bad down here, really. Yeah, cheers, pal. You win the derby.
3: Enjoy the heat wave.
4: Yeah, I am.
11: I'd have been quite happy to just leave that for the next 15 minutes, to be honest with you. We must move on. Wait right there, Brett, Matt, unlucky. Enjoy the rest of the weekend. Try and enjoy Sunday. And either way,
4: I think we'll do it.
11: Yeah, I've got a funny feeling you will.
4: Bit of Madison magic somewhere along the line. And we'll probably draw it, which is what just about. We'll probably scrape it sort of like, you know, maybe 1-2 all draw or something like that, maybe.
11: A 100th minute Madison equaliser. Like, he's been out for most of the season, but he pops up just at the right time.
4: Richarlison will finally come to the bar. He managed to hit the target. I mean, he's got law of averages. One of them's got to go in at some point.
11: Exactly that.
4: Off his backside will do.
11: Oh, we'd take that all day long, wouldn't you?
4: Yeah.
11: Matt, enjoy the rest of the bank holiday weekend. Thank you. You're welcome on the show anytime.
4: No worries. Cheers, pal.
11: Cheers. Bye for now. And Brett, well done you. The 20 years of TalkSport book will be with you at some point. I can't speak for Raw Mail, but it'll be in the post Monday morning.
3: It's well worth the wait. Real pleasure.
11: Thank you for coming on, Brett.
3: You're in the bar. You're amazing.
11: Thank you. Really appreciate your kind words. Stay on the line. She'll take your details shortly, yeah?
3: Yeah, all the best.
11: Thank you. You too, Brett. Enjoy the weekend. 03717-223344. Well, how about that?
13: Yeah.
11: Our office manager will be delighted that we're sending the package all the way out to Canada, won't she?
13: Well, it's the least we can do, isn't it? After that singing as well, it's like having a Bee Gee on the show.
11: It was, wasn't it?
13: Amazing.
11: Yeah, absolutely. Love that falsetto.
13: Yeah.
11: Speaking of falsetto, a little clues to who we might be having on the show next week.
13: Oh.
11: But I'll sign in more than that at this stage. You're listening to Talk Sport. It's extra time. Keep your messages coming. Next up, we'll be introducing one of our World Cup pundits to the show.
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11: Good morning, it's Extra Time on Talk Sport with Acorn Insurance, the UK's largest taxi insurance specialist. Somebody else from Dallas, John Heseltine, has messaged in on 0371 722 3344. Love the show so much.
13: Oh.
11: Thank you, John. Appreciate that.
13: Wow.
11: Craig, great choice of Thin Lizzy, great band. And does anyone else think that Chris Richards of Crystal Palace looks a bit like the late, great Phil Lynott? I see where you're going with that, Craig. I see where you're going with that. Matthew Thomas, Memory Unlocked, Friday single with James Dean, I Want to Know on the B-side. Get a little Daniel Bedingfield reference for you there.
13: Mm-hmm.
11: And James Dole has been in touch. Or should that be Durl? D-O-E-L. I think that might be Durl. Correct me if I'm wrong. One of your listeners is in Houston, not Dallas.
13: Ah.
11: And he's got a hybrid number 5 road sign above him on what looks like a brick-tiled wall. Very, very nice indeed. Thank you for your message. Now, the World Cup is getting ever closer. TalkSport announced our World Cup lineup yesterday afternoon now. I'm actually part of it. I'm not one of the big names, obviously, but we will be doing some live football during the World Cup. I think USA-Paraguay, we'll be looking at the Scotland's first game as well against Haiti. Loads and loads of World Cup football coming your way every single game across the network indeed. And we've got a really, really superstar guest here now. Joining Drive earlier on was one of our pundits for the duration of the tournament. I can't remember his name. I think he had the odd game for Burnley.
29: Great ball, it's Kyle Walker, and it's 1-1. And Kyle Walker scores his first ever goal for England.
30: I believe Kyle Walker's the best English right-back ever.
31: And it's an awesome foursome for formidable Manchester City as Kyle Walker lift the trophy into fittingly sky-blue Mancunian skies.
0: Yeah, how about this? We're delighted to be joined by six-time Premier League winner, former England defender, and a huge part now of TalkSport's World Cup coverage this summer. As we say hello and good afternoon, welcome to Drive Time to Carl Walker. Hello, Carl.
1: Hello, thank you for having me.
0: Our pleasure. How are you? Alright, you well?
1: Yeah, good, good. Hot out there, innit?
0: Yeah.
1: Travelled down, but it was good.
0: Well, I mean, if I was an ex-footballer, or even a current footballer, of course, I would always travel with a pair of shorts on, for so many reasons, but one, I'm gonna have great legs, right? Why have you come down in jeans, knowing it's so hot out?
1: Because I'm from the north, and especially Manchester as well, because it's always raining, so you kind of don't know what it's like down south anymore.
0: Okay, well, it's lovely to see you. I was telling Bentley earlier on about the time we met in a menswear shop. Do you remember it?
1: No.
2: There you go, that's where that story ends.
1: Where was it?
0: Doesn't matter now.
1: No? All right, sorry about that.
2: I never wrote that one. Could you tell it again? I'll miss it.
0: Maybe it's a different Carl Walker. thank you so much for coming. We've got you for now. We've got you because you've joined up to be part of TalkSport's coverage for the World Cup this summer. How excited are you for it to get started after that squad announcement today?
1: No, I think it's great. Obviously, being involved in a World Cup as a player is good, but doing this is a little bit different, and it's something that, you know, I've wanted to do for a number of years now. I think listening to this show on a regular basis is fantastic, and just to be a part of it is great.
2: I've always wondered this for you, Carl, because I think for you never have to worry about going to a major tournament. So when it comes to, like, selection day, are you just at home thinking, well, I know the call's coming at some point, I'm in the squad, or is there part of you that's still a little bit like, I'm not quite sure?
1: I think with the previous tournaments that I've been to, I've always been in good form leading up onto that. I remember going back to France with Iceland when we got knocked out there, and you're kind of thinking that was my first tournament, and you're looking, kind of looking at it and thinking it can only get better. Yeah. And I think that was a tough start to tournament football for me, but everyone after that has been absolutely fantastic.
0: Mm. You decided to call it a day on your international career, right?
1: Yeah.
0: Rather than the manager tell you, you weren't going, why was that?
1: I just think for what I've done for my country, I feel that I've done, I think it was 16 years of every summer, you know, where you're umming and ahhing if you're in the squad or not in the squad. I started at 20 when I was at Villa with you. Yeah. So to now being 2026, you know, 36 years old, I kind of thought, I'm not really going to get to the 100. I spoke to certain people within the FA, they kind of put me in the right direction that I wasn't get the 100. So I was just kind of like, you know what, I'm going to call it a day myself.
0: It'd be interesting. This is going to be your first World Cup for a long time. First tournament.
1: Yeah.
0: You're going to be sat at home watching it, or here we talk. How's that feel? Will that be difficult for you?
1: I'm actually at peace with it. You know, I thought when the squad got announced and maybe when I start watching them on the telly and doing a bit here, I probably think, oh, I wish I was there. But it's something that I'm at peace with now. 96 caps, I never thought I'd get that. So to get, you know, just one is fantastic, but to get 96 and go to four major tournaments, it was a great deal for me.
2: I thought they would have given me another four. I mean, when you said about...
1: Thanks. I thought so as well.
2: Another four, I'm thinking, when you said about get to the 100, they told you kind of steered you away from that. I'm thinking that maybe you're about 10, 15 away, but four.
1: Yeah. It's one of them things, as you know, football works in weird and wonderful ways and sometimes, but also can be cruel. I think what you always want, you don't always get, and a big dream of mine was to get the 100, but it didn't happen, and I kind of just have to deal with it.
0: Yeah. Let's talk about someone that won't be getting any more caps. Well, certainly not over the World Cup, and that's Harry Maguire, left out of the squad. Were you surprised?
1: If you'd have told me 6 months ago he'd have been left out of the squad, I'd probably say, okay, that's fair enough. But I think for what he's done this season, and especially where Manchester United are this season, you kind of thought that he'd have a good running to get into that squad. I think his experience, being at all the tournaments that I've been at as well, you know, he's been a vital part of that. So I think he's very unlucky not to get in that.
2: What's he like in and around the dressing room? Because we always talk about Jordan Henderson and his influence on the squad. But Harry Maguire's another one where I put him in that same bracket. Lot of experience, always goes to major tournaments. What is he like? Not just on the pitch, but off the pitch and around the training ground.
1: No, he's fantastic. He's fantastic. And you can see that with how he plays for England. You know, he always steps up, even in penalties. I think I have to look at that. And for a centre half to step up in penalties in all the major tournaments that we've been to is a great credit to himself. And I think he speaks very well of just how much playing for England means for him. So it's going to have been, you know, very tough pill for him to swallow yesterday in that phone call conversation. But it's football and he has to deal with it, and he has to dust himself down and get on with it, really.
0: There was a time when we were picking England squads where we had just too many right backs. We had you, we had Trent, we had Kieran Trippier. Yeah.
2: Reese.
0: Reece James, of course. You're not now part of the England setup, and Trent Alexander-Arnold also won't be going to the World Cup. Are you surprised by that mission?
1: Yeah, I think if you're to say a player that plays for Real Madrid doesn't get into the England fold, it's kind of unheard of. But for whatever reason, you know, the manager's decided to go down the route that he's gone down. And you have to, listen, he's managing us in the World Cup, and we have to trust him. And I feel that the more that we get behind the lads, the better it's going to be. Listen, there's always going to be doubts and question marks and on everything that a manager does. But I feel that if we get behind him in the best way that we can do, you know, especially when I think back to Russia, how much the nation was actually behind us then, it's only going to help him.
2: Why do you think he's not been included? Because I go back to Gareth Southgate's reign in charge, and of course you were very much his number one right back, and rightly so. And it was almost, who's going to be number two? Was it Trips? Was it going to be Reece James? And then now a new regime's come in, Thomas Tuchel, and the same thing seems to be happening. Now, we all know how much of a wonderful footballer Trent is. I mean, his range of passing is, it's incredible, his technique. But it's another manager that's opted to kind of go elsewhere. Can you understand why that is?
1: No, not really. Not really, because I feel that we all talk about Trent and what Trent does or what Trent doesn't do so well.
2: Mm.
1: But let's talk about what Trent does unbelievably well and probably the best in the world in his position at right back, with his range of passes, his delivery on the ball, you know, his assists. And also, you have to think about the big games that he's played in, whether that's Champions League finals or big games for Liverpool or big games for Real Madrid. You have to take that in consideration, because as much as someone's a good player, when you get put on a, you know, a World Cup quarterfinal, World Cup semi-final, a European Championship final, it takes a little bit of a personality to make sure that you can get through that game, not just by your ability, but also mentally as well.
0: Carl, let me ask you, as a football fan like myself, looking in from the outside, I just see these players' names, and then I see they're either in the squad or they're not. And if they're not, I'm like, why is he not picking Cole Palmer? Why is X, Y, and Z not going? But if you're a player on the inside, there might be more reasons as to why players aren't picked. Maybe they don't get on with the group. Maybe they're quite difficult. Maybe they're not good for the England squad when they're travelling. Maybe they're not a fan of travelling. You've been involved in many in England squad. Are there certain reasons other than they're not good enough why players don't make an England squad? Or is it just based on form?
1: I think now football's more about the togetherness of the group. I think you look at, I can speak of my time at Man City.
0: Yeah.
1: You look at Pep, and he didn't just sign a player for the player's quality. He wanted to know everything about them, their background, what they're like, you know, in the dressing room, what they're like around the building. And I think that's key, and especially at football, you know, in World Cup tournaments or European Championship tournaments, you're with people for 4 weeks and you need to get along, and there's going to be disappointment. The manager can only pick 11 players on the field, and you have to have a togetherness around the building to make sure that you all get on. I look back at the generations that I've been in. You look at the likes of Rio, John Terry, Frank Lampard, Ashley Cole, Wayne Rooney. All of these players were fantastic players on a piece of paper.
0: Mm.
1: But when they came together, did they do as well as they could have done? Probably not. And we all know that. But this group of players, when I look back at Russia, for example, we had a good group of players that stuck together that was the changing point, I feel, that in England football and in England dressing room, that we left the doors open and everyone could just walk into each other's room. Mm. I remember going to the Grove when I first started, and I shut the door and that was it. I wouldn't see someone until I came out for breakfast the next morning. And I feel that we changed that environment, and maybe the managers looked down that. From what I see, or what I've seen over the last number of years, each and every player that's, you know, we're questioning, that's being left out, whether that's Cole Palmer, Phil Foden, Harry Maguire, they're all fantastic on and off the field. So maybe it's just a footballing decision.
0: Okay. A quick word about Ivan Toney has been included.
1: Yeah.
0: That surprised a lot of people, including me. What about you? Do you know Ivan well?
1: Ivan's a good guy. Ivan's a good guy, and he's a good guy to have around the place. In Germany, he was class. You know, to come on, play the minutes that he come on, but also what we all know is in the penalties. He's unstoppable.
0: Yeah.
1: You know, you put two keepers in there, they're not saving it. But I don't think he's just being taken there for these penalties alone. I feel that it brings a different dimension to the game. Something, you know, that you can maybe chuck up with Harry if they're chasing a game or something like that. Or if he trains well, who knows what can happen.
0: Is he England's second best striker?
1: That's a good question to ask me now.
2: Welcome.
1: First show, you go have that.
0: We went like easy with you for 40 minutes. But this is where it's going to be, right? Is England's second best striker?
1: I think Watkins probably just pips him.
0: Okay.
1: I think Watkins has come to form in the right time of the season now. But Ivan brings a different bit of quality that Watkins probably doesn't possess.
0: I have to ask you about Phil Foden.
1: Yeah.
0: Your former Man City colleague. I love Phil Foden. I think he's fantastic. Hasn't had a great season. So for me, it wasn't a surprise that he's not in the squad. I'd love to see him in it, but not a surprise. What do you make of the fact that he's not playing for England this summer?
1: It's a shock to me because I know what Phil can do on a day-to-day basis. I know what Phil can do on a pitch at any given moment. But Phil will probably say that he's not produced enough of what he can do on the field for Manchester City or not being given the chance to. Now, that's only Phil and Pep knows them answers, and that's probably had a ripple effect into the decision that Thomas has made.
0: Is he England's best number 10? I'm only joking.
2: Just quickly, where is his best position?
1: I think as a 10. I think Phil can play off the wings, which is no problem for Phil. He's done probably his whole career up until now. I feel that Phil's been a little bit unlucky when he's waiting for the likes of David Silva and Kevin De Bruyne to vacate the premises for him to then play in that number 10 role. But for whatever reason, the manager's not put him there. But my personal opinion is on Phil Foden, is his best position is in the pockets.
0: Okay. Can we win the World Cup?
1: Yeah, of course.
0: Are we going to win the World Cup?
1: I hope so.
11: Oh, how about that? Talk Sport World Cup pundit Kyle Walker in conversation with the brilliant Andy Goldstein and Darren Brent on Drive on Talk Sport. 03717223344. 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
10: What is the prize? 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
9: Well, I'll tell you. Today's prize, we've already given a copy away of 20 years of TalkSport by Ian Cruz. Now, the story of Aston Villa, 2009 to 2023, Sunshine After the Rain by Rob Carless.

0: brought European football back to Villa Park, didn't he, just? From the misery of Moscow in 2009 to beating Brighton on the final day of the 22-23 season, the book recounts all the matches that mattered. Contributions from the players, managers and supporters bring the story to life. Great book, this, for a Sun Lounger, because you know how it ends, with a Europa League win and indeed Champions League football for Villa next season. If you would like to win that book, play Carry On Ageing in around half an hour's time, give us a call on 03 717 22 3344. We've done Guess the Intro. Carry On Ageing is Guess the Age. So it'll be you versus two other listeners. 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We're halfway through the show.
1: I know.
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1: From the Sky News Centre at 3, police looking into allegations of misconduct in public office by Andrew Mountbatten Windsor are to consider allegations of possible sex crimes. Virginia Giuffre had accused the former prince of sexual assault. She died last year. Her sister-in-law, Amanda Roberts, has given her reaction from the US.
12: That is huge. It is more than what we're seeing here in this country. And it actually gives us hope. You know, and Virginia paved the way for that. If it wasn't for her courage and her bravery, we wouldn't be here.
1: Mr. Mountbatten Windsor has always denied all allegations against him. The sentences of three boys convicted of rape is to be reviewed following warnings they're too lenient. Two 15-year-olds and a 14-year-old avoided a prison term after two girls were attacked in Hampshire in 2024 and 2025. Donald Trump says his national intelligence chief has done an incredible job.

0: SLC Gabbard's announced she's quitting the role to support her husband, who's been diagnosed with bone cancer. Parts of Britain could be hotter than Barbados as temperatures climb over the bank holiday weekend. 30 degrees Celsius is forecast in Greater London later, and an amber heat health alert is in force across large parts of England. It's understood JD.com's considering buying online shopping platform The Very Group. They're thought to be weighing a £2 billion bid. Liam Gallagher has thanked outgoing Manchester City manager Pep Guardiola for the good times. The Oasis frontman is among the club's fans who are coming to terms with the end of his 10-year spell in charge, which brought 20 trophies. Guardiola will step down after tomorrow's final Premier League game of the season against Aston Villa.
1: 10 years is a lot of time, and I think the club needs new manager, new energy, with these incredible players that we have right now, and you start to write another chapter.
0: Former Chelsea boss Enzo Maresca is expected to replace him. And Judith Chalmers has died at the age of 90. She was best known for presenting TV travel show Wish You Were Here. That's the latest. I'm Stevie Shillinglaw.
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3: I'm Matt Hutchinson with your sports headlines. Now, at what point this weekend will Harry Maguire's family calm down following those social media posts? The man himself is still licking his wounds after being left out by Thomas Tuchel. Rory Jennings and Jermaine Pennant believe he would have been an asset this summer.
4: Harry Maguire is capable of winning basically anything. You could cross a Range Rover into the box, Harry Maguire heads it out. Like, he will put his head on anything.
5: It's like his head's a magnet as well to the ball. He just always gets it.
3: Pep Guardiola has urged Man City to write another chapter after his departure was officially confirmed. Meanwhile, Kyle Walker has praised Pep's man management skills, but also says plenty have been on the receiving end of his wrath.
6: You know, me, Ruben Diaz, Edison, Jack, Erling to a certain degree, definitely Aguero. And I think Kevin, in certain times when he needed to,
7: who never got screamed at?
6: Bernardo Silva.
5: I knew this.
3: Well, Manc hero Noel Gallagher has told TalkSport about his encounters with Pep.
8: He's a funny guy. When he spoke to you, he looked you in the eye and he demanded your attention.
3: We understand the Catalan decided to leave City a year ago. Well, on the red side of Manchester, Michael Carrick says leading United fills him with immense pride after becoming their new permanent manager. He signed a 2-year deal. This shows our intent, the words of Wolves boss Rob Edwards after Andre signed a new 4-year deal, that's despite the club's relegation. And Hull and Middlesbrough fans are dreaming of the Premier League next season, but only one will make it. You can hear their playoff final live on TalkSport this afternoon with the shadow of Spygate still looming large. The winner will get around £200 million.
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14: Lord of the lightlessness. I wish that were true with my 13¾ stone. Good morning. You're listening to Extra Time with Acorn Insurance, the UK's largest taxi insurance specialist. It's Ben Fletcher here till 5 03 717 223 344. If you're just joining us, you've already missed Premier League referee Hugh Ware. You've missed Kyle Walker, TalkSport's World Cup pundit, joining the boys on Drive. More of that interview on TalkSport.com, and indeed more from the Burnley defender, who I'm led to believe is honouring his contract, or so he says, despite their relegation throughout the World Cup. Tony McCormick on the way very, very shortly. Bill, the Celtic fan, I will ask him about your racehorse. Don't worry, I've not forgotten. I will be asking him. So if you are with us, Bill, you will want to stay tuned for that. We will be bringing you a Lanzarote Lane a little bit later on in the show. Ian Lane, Mr. Lanzarote Lane himself, will be going through. I think he was in Jersey last week on his holiday. So from one holiday paradise to another. Like, if you live somewhere like Lanzarote, well, where'd you go on holiday? All these chaps and chapesses who message in from America, these gorgeous parts of the world, where do you go for your holidays? Because you're already in a holiday resort, you know?
15: Yeah, well, I haven't been to Jersey. I've been to Guernsey for a week. And a lovely place, loads of interesting historical stuff from the war and all that, but absolutely nothing to do.
14: Really?
15: Yeah. It just lots of little crisscrossy country lanes and loads of these people who put little stalls out with stuff that you can take away and a little honesty jar to put your money in. And it was really boring.
14: Is that not nice sometimes, though? A bit of a flying flop, as they call it?
15: Yeah.
14: Yeah.
15: It was nice. I just wanted a bit more,
14: more
15: pizzazz.
14: More
15: pizzazz.
14: Yeah.
15: I was in the wrong place.
14: It sounds like the 40 Towers. What were you expecting to go out the window? Torquay. Yeah. Well, it's not good enough. What were you expecting? The Hanging Gardens of Babylon?
15: Oh, I love that.
14: James Dole. It's Dole, Dutch for goal. Thanks for confirming that. I appreciate that. And James Dean, I Want to Know by Daniel Bedingfield. Everyone remembers Gotta Get Through This.
15: Yeah.
14: But for me, it was all about the I Want to Know If You're Busy. And the other one was I Could Be James Dean on the Movie. Or was that the same song?
15: Yeah, it might have been.
14: I don't think it was. James Dean on the Movie Scene. Yeah, I Want to Know. Yeah, it was the same song.
15: Huh.
14: Yeah, how about that? Yeah. Summer of 2002 in Quake Nightclub. Steve Forbes has been in touch. Talk Sports Steve Forbes.
15: Oh.
14: And he said to us, let me just find the message that he has sent us. Where is it? He was the young one spoiling pub and club entry for his mates. Enjoying the show. Thank you, Steve. Yeah, he's a young looking lad. I mean, good for him.
15: Yeah.
14: I remember my mum saying to me when I was 16, 17, you won't always want to look older.
15: Yeah.
14: And boy, was she right. Yeah. Now I'm knocking on the door of 42 and people think I'm my dad's brother, you know?
15: There is always one, though, isn't there? There's always one when you're out with a group. There's always one that you feel like you need to look after. Yeah. You need to parent a little bit, you know?
14: Or just get them in. Never mind parent them. I mean, get them in the place.
15: Yeah.
14: I can imagine Steve Forbes turning up at the nightclub door.
16: I'm Steve Forbes. What do you mean these are not the identification papers you're looking for? I'm Steve Forbes.
14: Love you, Steve. Thanks for tuning in. How did that come about again? I can't remember how we started talking about that.
15: That voice.
14: It was Brett, wasn't it? Yeah.
15: So talking about putting his socks over his trainers.
14: That was it. Socks over shoes to get into the club and fake IDs and everything else. Simpler times.
15: Yeah. Simpler nowadays, times. You have to wear trainers to get in, don't you?
14: Well,
15: it's changed. So standards are slipping.
14: Standards really are slipping. And when it's Six Nations time, there's a great meme doing the rounds of all the blokes dusting down their blue jeans and brown brogues.
15: Oh, yeah. I forgot the brogues tonight.
14: Yeah, I forgot the brogues. But this originally came about because Mark has has turned up in a short sleeve grey shirt with a nice pattern on it. What are we calling the pattern? Is it like a little thistle or something?
15: I don't know, actually.
14: Yeah. It's like a little diamondy sort of pattern. But it's nice, very, very nice.
15: Oh, thank you.
14: Reminiscent of like a sort of early noughties Yates's vibe.
15: Yeah, I thought I'd go for a bit of an image change.
14: Well, stand is set for tomorrow night. You're going to change again.
15: Yeah,
14: like Madonna,
15: yeah.
14: Like every album's different. Completely reinvent yourself for every weekend.
15: Myself. Yeah, that's the secret.
14: I'm always the same, just attention-seeking shirts Monday to Friday.
15: I've never noticed
14: Saturday
15: that.
14: Saturday and Sunday. Ah, can't bear it. Cole is in Cincinnati, known as the San Diego of the Midwest.
15: Wow.
14: How about that? Let us know where you're listening from this morning, or indeed afternoon. Beautiful, beautiful weather in the UK. 30 degrees, 29 degrees. We're normally bank holiday weekend, it absolutely tonks it down, doesn't it? But for the first time in a long time, we've actually got some decent weather to look forward to. We might get a barbecue on the go Sunday.
15: Oh, have you fired it up yet, though?
14: Not yet. This is the Von House American XL. Charcoal, of course.
15: Nice.
14: I was watching something during the week, the Jamie Oliver thing, and he wheels out an electric barbecue.
15: Electric?
14: An electric barbecue. What?
15: Well just...
14: But that isn't a barbecue, is it?
15: No, it's like an air fryer.
14: I've got enough of an issue with gas barbecues.
15: Yeah.
14: And put wood chips on it. It's not the same.
15: No.
14: It isn't the same. I'm sorry. Charcoal or bust.
15: Yeah, no, money. Definitely. Definitely. Yeah, I mean, electric, I've never even... That sounds like a bit of a safety problem, especially in this climate with the rain every 5 minutes.
14: I just do not understand it. I just do not understand it. Anyway, 0371 722 3344. Give us a call if you would like your say. Thomas Tuchel released his England squad yesterday now. We knew most of it before the initial announcement, thanks to the great and the good behind the scenes here at TalkSport. Chris, the Chelsea fan, would like his say. Chris, good morning. Where in the world are you?
17: Good morning. I am in London.
14: Nice.
17: My opinion is that, yes, there's people in the form, but there's game changers like Foden and Palmer.
14: Mm.
17: You know, when we're in, a game, 70 minutes gone, you need substitutes to come on. You don't really want someone like Anthony Gordon to come on. You want someone like a Foden or Palmer who can change a game to come on, which I think is a good reason to take them. I don't know what you guys think.
14: I take your point entirely, but Thomas Tuchel was quite cryptic in what he said. It's about the 26. He's made it about the group. And one wonders, yeah, you're right. Phil Foden coming off the bench and doing what he's capable of is one thing, but I wonder what the impact of a player like that being in the group is if they're not getting games. Not for a second suggesting that Phil Foden's a troublemaker, by the way, or picking on him.
17: No, but if
14: there was a broader picture and, like, you're talking about harmony,
17: Previous squads have been like, oh, let's bring this player in, he'll be like a fringe player. But, like, that's not something that you want to bring on. Like, in like the depth of the game, you don't want to bring on an Anthony Gordon. You want to be like, say it's quarter final, you want to bring on someone that can actually change the game. That's my opinion. I accept that probably isn't reliant on form. That's what Tuchel's squad is often based on.
14: But I think you need to have credit in the bank, though. And Cole Palmer, for me, has got a lot of credit in the bank from an England point of view. I mean, let's not forget he scored in the Euros final, didn't he? We all dared to dream for a couple of minutes at least.
17: Completely agree.
14: I appreciate your thoughts, Chris. What are you up to this bank holiday weekend? You taking in the game Sunday? Glad for the season to be over, I should think.
17: What game is it Sunday?
14: Well, Chelsea are playing, aren't they? Final game of the season. Yeah, they're away at Sunderland.
17: What?
14: Chelsea are away at Sunderland, last game of the season. You're a Chelsea fan, aren't you?
17: Yeah.
14: And they're playing Sunday?
17: No.
14: Away at Sunderland in the Premier League?
15: I haven't been on that gas and air, have I?
14: Yeah. Have you had some of Mark's gas and air, Chris?
17: It's an absolute pleasure to be on the air.
14: It is. Well, thank you for joining us.
15: It's all ours.
14: 03717 22304. Yeah, the pleasure was all ours, absolutely. Tom, the Arsenal fan, you want to have a word about the Gunners season? Congratulations on winning the league. Well done. How are you doing, Tom?
18: Thank you. Thank you for all that.
14: Yeah, well, listen, a lot of people gave Arsenal a lot of stick for a number of years, and now the chickens are coming home to roost. 03717 22334. You're listening to Extra Time on Talk Sport with me, Ben Fletcher, and plenty more to come in the next couple of minutes. Thomas Tuchel with the racing preview. No, not at all. Tony McCormick will be on the way shortly with a racing preview. But for now, we can say hello to John, the Man United fan in Florida. John, how are you doing?
19: Good. How are you, Ben? I'm actually in Dallas now. Dallas.
14: Oh, yeah, and somebody else from Dallas.
19: Yeah, I messaged you earlier. That was me that texted in there, messaged in earlier on WhatsApp.
14: Oh, good, man. Yeah, appreciate you. How you doing?
19: But yeah, I'm good, buddy. Thank you. I'm from Dublin originally. But you know what? The one thing I was going to say about the England squad, Tuchel, I'm a Man U fan, obviously, so Harry Maguire, I can't believe he's not in it. And, you know, a lot of the answers that Tuchel gives is, well, these guys were with us in our camp. They were with us in our camp in September, October, November. You know, they were part of the guys that got us through, et cetera, et cetera. Listen, that was against Albania. That was against Andorra. That was against the worst Serbia team in years. Like, they're going through turmoil. Like, you're about to go up against, you know, Modric in Croatia. You're about to go up against France, Spain, Germany, et cetera, et cetera. So, you know, the whole idea of these guys got us to the World Cup, I just don't think that's relevant, because at the end of the day, it's going to be a completely different standard that you're going to go up against. And, you know, if I'm playing against France or Spain and Jed Spence's name is mentioned, I'd be a little nervous.
14: Yeah, I understand that. Look, I think whatever England team Thomas Tuchel picks, he's damned if he does and he's damned if he doesn't. And on the one hand, he's criticised when he doesn't give those breakthrough players a chance. And then when they are named in the squad, people say, well, what about the more established players? So I do think it is a very, very difficult tightrope. But you're right. Chris, who'd clearly been on the laughing gas just a little bit before you, suggested that, yeah, your Anthony Gordons coming off the bench, they're not game changers. They're not going to give you those big moments. And maybe you do need a Cole Palmer, a Phil Foden, you know what they're capable of. But I do wonder how much of it is about this sort of, maybe there is a bit of Southgate in there, in Thomas Tuchel's mentality, about making it more about the group, making it more about people who are happy with their roles. They may not be the most talented players, but they understand what it is they're there to do. Would a player like Phil Foden be prepared to only play 5 minutes here and there, as has been the case in previous tournaments? Could say the same for Cole Palmer. Yes, you'll get those moments of brilliance, individual brilliance, but in terms of what the whole team needs, are they the answer? A difficult balancing act.
19: And one last thing, Ben, is, you know, the whole Jordan Henderson factor. Come on, man. It's going to be, I live in Dallas. It's going to be 100 degrees when you play Croatia.
14: Yeah.
19: Jordan Henderson is not going to feature. Like, I understand the camaraderie. He's there as a leader, you know, et cetera, et cetera. His experience. No problem. Bring him as a member of the backroom staff. Somebody like Morgan Gibbs-White, the top English scorer in the Premier League this season, sitting at home during the summer, that's outrageous. Like, he should be, he deserves his opportunity to be in the squad. And again, Henderson can still come as a member of the backroom staff, be the motivator, et cetera, et cetera. But it shouldn't take the place of somebody who's warranted based on his experience or based on his performances in the Premier League. Yeah. I appreciate you listening. Thanks. Great show, guys.
14: I appreciate your call, John, and enjoy the rest of the weekend. Yeah, that's the thing, isn't it? I think a lot of people wouldn't mind Jordan Henderson being there in some sort of ambassadorial role. But when you think he's going to be taking the place of a player, but then again, like 26 is a big number. How many play? What place is he really going to be taking? I mean, Thomas Tuchel presumably has got his 11, got his 15. Henderson will be there. Yes, he's taking up a place, but then we've got two or three goalkeepers that aren't going to get games unless something happens to Pickford. So yeah, I'd take your point. But once you do start unwrapping that and deconstructing it, 03717223344. Thank you for all your calls, your WhatsApp messages, your voice notes, your texts on 81089. Tweet the show at TS Extra Time. Me at Ben A Fletcher. Our top tips there. Tony McCormick is next.
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22: This season, I want to feel it from the start. 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
23: I've seen the future.
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0: A very good morning. It's Extra Time on Talk Sport with me, Ben Fletcher. Appreciate your calls. Always 03717 223344. Always maybe doing a bit of heavy lifting there.
1: Yeah, a bit.
0: You know who you are and what you did. Luckily, we've got tech on our side. Al Pine. Oh, Al Pine's been in touch. It's the Pines, ladies and gentlemen. We'll work on a stab for that, for sure. Stab being... It doesn't mean what you think it means. It's a, I know what I meant in the radio sense. Anyway, hey chaps, stuck in Houston on a delay. Ugh, worst way to start the long weekend. Been working all week with the Texas grocery chain HEB, which is a bit like Waitrose. A lovely shopping experience, and they sell my wine. HEB was founded by the Butts, apparently. Charlotte waiting at home with some Chablis sitting in the ice cooler and some lobster tails to grill on the Weber.
1: Oh, how about that?
0: Beautiful. Though I fear by the time I get back, she'll have guzzled the booze and scoffed the lobster with her girlfriend. Loving the show. Thank you, Al. Appreciate that. And a couple of pictures. Maybe next time you're over in the UK, we can sample a bit of your wine on air. Would that work?
1: Oh, yeah, that would work.
0: Would that work? Maybe a bit of a collab, as the kids would say.
1: Yeah,
0: let's talk. Get your people to talk to my people. Happy to showcase your wine, always. Craig in Windsor, 52 next month, but don't look at people who meet me, never believe me when I tell them. I have the same thing, but people don't believe I'm 41. They kind of look at me with a, that must have been one steep hill on your paper route. And I tell them that it was, Mid-Hope Road in Woking, very, very steep.
1: Yeah, I'm the same. I mean, you know, you wouldn't believe I'm 25, would you? Working nights.
0: Yeah, that's nice. Working with certain people on breakfast for 2.5 years did me in. I'll leave you to guess who. No longer at this parish. David, good morning. Discussing the England squad at work today. Everyone seemed pretty happy. Most controversial omission is Morgan Gibbs-White. Arguably on form, deserved the place over Eze. Yeah, could see that. The other question we had was how many get in a World 11? Maybe Kane only. Well, on current show, and yeah, it'd be hard pushed to put anyone ahead of Kane. In that number 9 role. I make you absolutely right. More of your messages on the way shortly from Miami, from Coventry, the glamour spots all over the place. Laura Campbell's been in touch. Good morning to you, Laura. But now it's time to catch up with our top tipster, Tony McCormick, on Talk Sport. Tony, a very good morning to you. How are you doing?
2: Morning, Ben. I hope everything went all right at the dentist's.
0: It did, yeah. Still a couple of days on, and I think the last of those painkillers have now worn off. One or two sleepless nights, which is good, really, given my line of work. Tony, let's start with another decent week for you. Lost Boys at Newbury, and did I see that Silver Ghost placed as well? So well done you. Some decent picks last week.
2: Yeah, once again, yeah, we kept the ball rolling. A little bit of a small loss, really, to be honest with you, but it wasn't devastating or anything, but it's another solid week, and it nearly became a very, very good afternoon. Silver Ghost ran a cracker at Newmarket, Ben. Travelled well, picked up nicely and finished second, unfortunately. Wasn't beaten far. Give us a proper each-way return, but... And then it's Newbury, the Lost Boys, did the job in the London Gold Cup, and he was backed in as well. From an early price, as it was at 3:15 in the morning last week. He's around 6-7 to 1. He went off at 100-30, and he looked exactly the sort of improving three-year-old I hoped he might be. So, yeah, this is what, as I keep saying, Ben, this is what this little slot's all about, trying to find horses who are still moving forward at prices that give us a bit of room to play with.
0: A little bit of fun, absolutely right on that front. And well done you if you got on it and managed to pay for your takeaway last weekend. Before we get on to this week's action, Tony, I must ask you about a horse that Bill, in the Celtic fan in Glasgow, got in touch with us about. He played Carry On Aging last week. And he mentioned afterwards he's bought a share in a racehorse. He says, at the grand old age of 69, for the first time, he now owns a share in a racehorse, Watery Boren, trained by Lucinda Russell. And I thought, well, it only seems fair to ask you what we know either of the horse, or I certainly know a little bit about the trainer. But at first glance, what do you make of that?
2: Yeah, it's and best luck to Bill, the Celtic fan. Okay. Old Gold Racing has described him as making all in grueling conditions. In a race where only 4 of the 11 runners completed, and that was in a point-to-point, and which suggests to me attitude, stamina, tough, and a lot of toughness there rather than raw speed. He was understandably tiring late on for his debut point win over 3 mile on soft ground. It reads like a very solid, staying national hunt profile. And he was later bought at Tattersall's in Cheltenham, the December sale by Lucinda Russell and Paul McIver for £70,000. And Tattersall's also flagged him as a Jetaway gelding. from a family of Buckhouse, Jessica's Dream, Beacon Edge and Roaring Bull as well. So proper staying jump steps in the pedigree, and it looks more like a future staying novice hurdler, novice chaser than a sharp bumper type, and the debut win says it all, really. He handles soft ground, he stays well, he can race prominently and has a willing attitude at Watery Borough, and the obvious caution is that he's only done it once in a point-to-point, but first run under rules will tell us a lot more about the pace, the jumping technique and the class as well of Watery Borough, and all the best to Bill as well, and it'll be a lot of fun. A lot of fun watching how Watery Borough goes on.
0: Well, exactly, one for us to keep an eye on. And Bill, the Celtic fan, there you go. Personalised tipping from Tony McCormick. Do let us know how Watery Borough gets on the next time it is indeed in action. Bank holiday weekend, Tony. The action continues. 1, 2, 3, 4, 5, 6, 7, 8 meetings to look forward to.
2: Yes, and there's 10 races on ITV as well. Wow. They're pulling out all the stops ITV later on as well. ITV later on today, 10 races scheduled across Goodwood, Haydock, York and the Curragh. Had a lovely chat with on Racing Live on TalkSport 2 with William Darby, the CEO of York. Absolutely fantastic gentleman as well. Lovely man, and a great conversation as well with William there. Coverage is listed from 1:15. Haydock supplies the main British sprint action, headed by some great races, some good old race as well, the Sandy Lane Stakes and the Temple Stakes, while York chips in with the Bronte Cup and a big field sprint handicap that we'll be looking at later on. The headline race overall, Ben, is the Irish 2000 Guineas from the Curragh at 3:40. It's a proper mix of classic form sprinters, good old handicaps and early season clues as well. So 10 races later on ITV.
0: Aaron, you mentioned Sandy Lane then, just took me straight to Barbados. I don't know if you've ever been there, but have you ever been to the Barbados races before?
2: No, I've heard a lot about it.
0: Oh, it's absolutely fantastic. I went with my father-in-law, family holiday, 9-10 years ago now, and we did the Barbados races. Absolutely brilliant day out. I've been trying to get hold of the course, the Savannah Garrison. I'd love to get them on to talk about it, but what a day out that is. And you watch the locals getting into the party mode. It's absolutely fantastic. Great horse racing spectacle as well. Tony, where do you like the look of today then? What tickles your fancy?
2: Two quick races for us today as well. 2:20 at Haydock, and then we follow it 10 minutes later, which will probably be 5 minutes later when Haydock finishes, the 2:40 at York. So first of all, the 2:20 at Haydock, the William Hill Silver Ball Handicap. First each way selection, if we can get, he's been backed earlier this week, Prince Lynn. He's likely raced, drawn low in stall two, comes here after getting off the mark over a mile. He has the right profile, I think, for this sort of three-year-old handicap, with more improvement likely. And William Hagg is fantastic trainer. He rarely guesses when stepping one into a race of this nature. So Prince Lynn, I'm looking at there, and hopefully, fingers crossed, for an each-way price. Definite each-way price is Blue Cavossier. He's already run two solid races this season, is down near the foot of the weights, and Lauren Young's £5 claim makes him look very, very workable. Good young jockey is Lauren, rides a lot for Jim Goldie. Stall six gives him options, and if he settles properly, has the profile of one who can travel into the race and keep finding. So Blue Cavossier and Prince Lynn there in the 2:20 at Haydock, and 2:40 the William Hill Epic Boost Handicap. Offered 2:40 at York, first each way is Fortification. I've got a smile on my face here. Fortification for trainer Brian Ellison, who won at the last the Dante meeting. This Fortification won at 40-1. Ben, outsider of the field, he came round. He got boxed in as well, and he had nowhere to go. Came round the outside. Ben Robinson pulled him out. Came round the outside and won like a 6-5 shot. He went past the whole of the field, winning at 40-1, winning by a length and a bit. He's a three-year-old taking on the older sprinters, but he gets in with a lightweight here and has already won over course and distances there last week and arrives in cracking form after winning 8 days ago. He's drawn high in stall 17. He should get a toe into it if the pace develops over that side, but keep an eye on Fortification. Unfortunately, you won't get 40-1 anymore, but Brian Ellison, I know Brian quite well, and was really pleased for him. But I did have a smile on my face when I saw the he did actually say that he was telling people before the race it was working well at home and he had high hopes for it and thought the price was a little bit a bit too big. Mm. And then I saw his interview with Brian, and he was very... You usually see Brian as... I usually see him at Sedgefield races or Beverly, and he's got an anorak on, and, you know, he's a pair of jeans and an anorak and all that. He was dressed to the nines, Ben. Absolutely dressed to the nines, which meant he was there for the photograph. So he knew. When a trainer's already all dressed to the nines, he's there for the photograph. And he was certainly dressed for the photograph last week at York. So just keep an eye on how well-dressed Brian is later on today. And the second each way is Pilgrim. Mm. He has to shoulder top weight. He's a course and distance winner and comes here in good recent form and has enough tactical speed to hold a position in a big field at York. And William Pyle's claim helps, and he looks the type to run another honest race. So the four for extra time, each way double-double, Princeling and Blue Cavossier in the silver ball at Haydock, and then Fortification and Pilgrim in the 240 at York. And after Silver Ghost placed and Lost Boys won last week, the aim is simple, Ben. Keep finding the right races, keep the prices sensible, and give ourselves a proper chance of another return.
3: Absolutely, keep on rolling. Enough to afford another bag of prawn crackers later tonight. Absolutely. I'm so pleased you said Pilgrim, because if you hadn't have done, I was going to ask you, for the pure and simple reason that Pilgrim is the brewery local to me in Reigate. They've been going for about 40 years, but they had a bit of a renaissance about 10 years ago. Pilgrim Brewery. And I always say, what's in a name? So Thirsty Work, Pilgrim Brewery. And going back to the 220 at Haydock, wasn't it?
2: Yep.
3: You mentioned Blue Carvoisier, Thirsty Work. And that's also true of another horse that I spotted, Sovereign Ocean, the Sovereigns in Woking being my childhood local pub. So again, I have this tendency to sort of like names sometimes speak to me. What can you tell me about Sovereign Ocean in the 220 at Haydock, just in case?
2: Yeah, he's trimmed by Marco Botti. He's a big price, and he has won, well, he's only run three times in his three-year-old career. He hasn't quite run yet as a three-year-old, but he needs to be seen to be training on. But he is a colt still, and they've got high hopes for him, Marco Botti. He won on debut, then he ran below par, and then he was turned out late on in that on the all-weather, winning on the all-weather Sovereign Ocean. Paul Mulrennan, that's an interesting... Paul Mulrennan, on a Saturday afternoon when York is on, is usually seen at York, so it could be interesting to follow... Paul Mulrennan, because obviously he lives locally in Moulton, but he seems to have skipped over to Haydock later on today, so it could be interesting to see what else Paul Mulrennan's riding later on today. But Sovereign Ocean, not without a chance and a big price.
3: We shall see. Tony, thank you very much indeed. The live action continues next week. Bank holiday weekend as well, isn't it? So loads more racing next week to look forward to.
2: Yes, fingers crossed. We've got Thursday and Friday next week on TalkSport 2 on Racing Live from Yarmouth and Chepstow.
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2: Cheers, Ben, and all the best to Bill the Celtic fan.
3: Indeed, indeed. 0371722 3344. That was our top tipster, Tony McCormick. 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Carry On Aging's next.
0: So give us a call if you want to get involved on that number. It could be you taking home the Sunshine After the Rain book, The Story of Aston Villa 2009-2023 by Rob Carless. 0371722 3344.
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0: Yep, Carrie on Ageing Time on Talk Sport. James in Cornwall didn't pick up the phone. Oh. So we've only got two callers today. Normally I'd say ring in if you want to be the third man, but we haven't got time, unfortunately. We must crack on. So it's two today. Two gentlemen callers. Michael, the Morecambe fan, first of all. Good morning to you. How are you doing?
25: Yeah, I'm good, thanks. Morning, Ben. How are you?
0: Yeah, good, thank you. Are you in Morecambe?
25: I'm on my way back to Morecambe. I'm a HGV driver, so I'm heading back home after a week away.
0: Oh, you've been away for the whole week. Is that up and down the M6 further afield?
25: Everywhere, yeah. M6, M25, down in Truro yesterday. So
0: oh, nice.
25: Everywhere and anywhere.
0: Did you get to enjoy the sunshine at all on one of your designated breaks?
25: Yeah, definitely. Take my bike with me, so when they park up for the night, get on the bike and go and explore.
0: Nice. That sounds good to me. God, I'd love to have that freedom. That sounds absolutely brilliant. Mm. Michael, you're up against a friend of the show, Brian the Cobb fan. How you doing, Brian?
26: Morning, Ben. I was going to say, sometimes I don't always ring up to get on. I ring up as like a reserve in case somebody falls asleep, which has obviously been the case today.
0: Yeah,
26: and
0: absolutely. Absolutely.
26: I enjoyed the jeopardy of the game as well.
0: Well, indeed. And I was going to say, being a Cobb fan, I'm not sure what you'd have for a Villa book, but...
26: I didn't realise it was a Villa book. Yeah, yeah. I know, until I heard.
0: Maybe gift it to somebody at work that you don't like a lot, you know, for a leaving gift or something. We shall see.
26: Yeah.
0: Wait right there, Brian. Gentlemen, the premise of the game is very simple. I will ask you for a number. In return, I'll give you a name. Guess the age. And the person with the lowest score after three goes... we'll be taking home Sunshine After the Rain, The Story of Aston Villa by Rob Carless. Michael, the Morecambe fan, you were first up. So, hang on a minute, I'm getting confused. One second, Wonder, you don't choose whether or not you want to go first, do you? Just choose a number between 1 and 20 outright. That's it. Could I have a number between 1 and 20, please?
25: 11.
0: Number 11. Number 11 is... It's on loads of pages today for some reason. I don't know why that is. Number 11. Oh, number 11 is Cher, the goddess of pop, an Oscar-winning actress, global icon, whose career spans six decades. Hits like Believe, which pioneered auto-tune, of course. Cher.
1: Six decades? Wow.
25: So I think they were talking about Cher on the radio yesterday. I think she's got 82, I think. I can't remember what show I was listening to, and they were we were chatting about.
0: You were going with 82, are you?
25: Yes.
0: How's that for production? She is in her 80s. She is 82. So a good start for you, Michael. You're two out. Decent first score. Brian the Cough fan, it comes to you.
25: I got two out. I was bang on.
0: Oh, did you say...
1: He said, I said 82.
0: Oh, sorry, she's 80. She's 80. I do apologise. Oh. She is 80. I was distracted by other numbers. I do apologise. Cher is 80. She was 80 on May the 20th. You are two out. Yeah, great. I got the right numbers, but not necessarily in the right order. My apologies, Michael. So two out to start off with. Brian the Cough fan, it comes to you.
26: How are we? Number 17, please, Ben.
0: Number 17 is Naomi Campbell.
26: Naomi Campbell.
0: One of the original global supermodels.
26: Beautiful woman, about 58.
0: 58. And I'm going to double check this time. You say 58.
1: Yeah, you don't want to upset her.
0: Yeah, she is 56.
1: Oh.
0: Two out again. Featured in the George Michael Faith. No, was it Faith? No, Freedom 90.
1: Oh, yeah.
0: With all the supermodels. Sarah, Linda Evangelista. Well done, gents. Two apiece. Michael, the Morecambe fan, it comes back to you.
25: Let's go number one.
0: Number one. Top of the shop is... Pierce Brosnan. James Bond. Some say the best James Bond. Not me. I'm a Timothy Dalton fan.
25: 74.
0: You're going 74?
25: Yeah, I've not a clue really on that one.
0: Very, very good guess. One out. He's 73.
1: Oh.
0: So well done to you. Who's your favourite Bond, Michael?
25: Probably Pierce, but I did like the Daniel Craig era. I thought he did a good job.
0: Yeah. Timothy Dalton's my one. He only did two. Should have been more, but I think he was the scariest. Mm. And I think I grew up in that era. So, yeah, big fan of Timothy Dalton. Well done, Michael. You're three. Brian the Cough fan, let's see if you can keep your score nice and low. Have a number between 2 and 20, please.
26: Number 4, please, Ben.
0: Number 4 is Enya. Enya, best-selling Irish solo artist in history. Globally famous for various things. Sail Away, Sail Away, Sail Away.
1: Oh, I love that song.
0: Yeah.
26: That was big.
1: I'm sure
26: I'm
1: having a bath. Weirdly.
0: There's an image. None of it's needed.
1: Still insight, yeah.
26: And that was big in the 80s, that song, and she's probably youngish then, 28 then, 42 years ago. Let's try 75.
0: 75?
26: Yeah.
0: I hope she's not listening. She's 65. 10 out. Oh. Not the end of the world, not the end of the world. But Brian, we come straight back to you with your 12. Yeah. For the third and final time, a number between 2 and 20, please, sir.
26: Number 7, please, Ben.
0: Number 7. Lucky number 7. It's double... Miriam Margolyes. Beloved British-Australian actress known for playing Professor Sprout in Harry Potter. Celebrated in the UK for her hilariously unfiltered talk show appearances. She was in Blackadder the Second as well, wasn't she?
1: Yeah, yeah.
0: The Puritans.
1: Oh,
0: she's... With a rude-shaped turnip.
26: She's on that programme where the old people went abroad, I think.
0: That's the one. Mm.
26: Yeah, so she's got to be about 87.
0: You getting 87?
26: Yeah.
0: 85. You are two out.
1: Ooh.
0: So you finish with a final score of 14, which means, Michael, the Morecambe fan, you need to be within 11 to take the book home. I am concentrating. Right. I'll do my proper maths. A number between 2 and 20, please.
25: Let's split it to the other end from 1 to 20.
0: Very, very, very, very top of the shop, or bottom of the shop. It's bottom of the shop, isn't it, really, 20?
1: No, I just said top.
0: Top.
1: I don't know.
0: One's top, surely. Anyway, Arturo Vidal, world-famous Chilean midfielder renowned for his combative style and multiple league titles at Juve, Bayern and Barca. Arturo Vidal.
25: I have no idea. Depends when he's still playing or if he's retired. Let's go 45. Let's see if he's not retired too long.
0: 45. That is a sound logic for which I applaud you. Sound logic. 45, you said?
25: Yes.
0: You had to be within 11. Our Arturo Vidal is not in his 40s.
1: Ooh.
0: He's in his 30s. Ooh. He's 39. That puts you six out. Michael, the Morecambe fan, you are the winner. Wait right there. Brian, the Cov fan, appreciate you making the call today. Wasn't to be. Pretty decent. It was just the 10 that done you. Just the 10.
26: That's not too bad. It's kind of like a book that I'm glad it's gone to Michael, because we've been the Villa book. I'm glad they won the European Cup, but obviously I wouldn't have really read that book that much. So well done, Michael.
0: Very, very kind of you. Very sporty. Sportsmanlike.
26: Yeah, I still enjoyed playing Ben.
0: Yeah, good man. I appreciate having you on. Is it sinking in yet, Cov, in the Premier League next season? You want some transfer news soon, don't you?
26: I was going to say it is a bit now, because the rumours already come up who we're going to sign, and the names are a lot bigger than before, so that is sinking a little bit now. Yeah,
0: good man. Well, listen, enjoy the next couple, enjoy the long bank holiday weekend, and you're welcome on the show anytime. You know that.
26: Alright, thanks a lot, Ben.
0: Cheers,
26: thanks.
0: Brian. All the best. And Michael, the Morecambe fan, congratulations to you. Sunshine After the Rain, Story of Villa, 2009-2023 by Rob Carless, will be on its way to you Monday morning. Well done.
25: Thank you very much. Actually, I just say, even though I'm a Morecambe fan, first football shirt I ever got was a Villa shirt.
0: Oh, was it?
25: But the first football game I ever went to was a Morecambe game.
0: Yeah.
25: And that's what drew me in.
0: Yeah, same. I had a Chelsea shirt before a Woking shirt, but it was Woking that won out. So, yeah, many, many enjoyable battles with Morecambe over the years. Tough times for your club at the minute, but I hope it's not too long before the Phoenix rises.
25: I feel like this is our season where it all comes back.
0: Yeah, I hope so. And like I say, National League North, you've seen the likes of York go down there. Many, many troubled clubs sort of bottom out there and then work their way back up. So, yeah, I think given what's gone on, there'll be a lot of people hoping that this is the time for good news as far as more can
25: be. I think we've got a good new manager, Adam Lakeland, who's come through some Halifax. I think he seems like he knows what he's doing. Yeah. So,
0: shock switch that, really. Shock switch that, really. A really good one. He must see the project, and he probably knows that there's some long-term gold in them there, Woods, from a footballing point of view. Michael, thank you. Lovely talking to you. Stay on the line. Stu will take your details shortly. I hope you get to enjoy some sunshine this weekend, pal.
25: Brilliant. Thank you. Have a good day.
0: Thank
25: Cheers.
0: You. 0371 722 334. That was Carry On Ageing. The Professionals is next on TalkSport.
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0: No, it's not an impending sense of doom or deja vu. We're not repeating the last 15 minutes of the programme. It is indeed now time for the professional Stu versus Mark. And up for grabs is continued employment at News UK Broadcasting. I can't remember who went first last week, or indeed... Oh, it was Stu was off, wasn't he?
1: Yeah.
0: And was it one apiece?
1: Yeah. I think so.
0: You sure? You're telling the truth? Are we going to have to go back and check the tapes?
1: Maybe. I don't know. No, I won, didn't I, last week?
0: We only did one and you won it, didn't you? Is that
1: yeah,
0: right?
1: Yeah, yeah, yeah.
0: That sounds about right.
1: Yeah, yeah.
0: Well, DJ Dave's not here to defend himself.
1: No.
0: Let's crack on then. Stu is the returning legend, so he can go first on this occasion. Stu, a number between 1 and 20, please.
16: Do you mean he lost his job?
0: Yeah, that's why you're back.
16: Oh. 2, please.
0: Number 2 is Janet Jackson.
16: Ooh.
0: Pop icon.
16: Yeah.
0: Great albums like Rhythm Nation.
16: 63.
0: 63?
16: Yeah.
0: Straight in there. 60. You're three out.
16: That'll do.
1: Oh.
0: That'll do you. Mark, over to you.
1: Amazing. I'm going to go for number 8, please.
0: Number 8 is, if I can quickly find it, Sam Smith. Massively successful British singer-songwriter with distinct, powerful, new age music tracks. I know, in a minute. I'm reading a different clue there entirely. You know who Sam Smith is. That was the end of the Enya clue.
1: Yeah.
0: Stay With Me and the Oscar-winning Bond theme, Writing's on the Wall. I was going to say, I don't remember him doing the cover of that. Sam Smith.
1: Okay. Complete guess, really. I'm going to go for 34.
0: On the nose.
1: Oh, look at that.
0: 4 years old. Stuart, comes back to you.
16: Yeah, I'm going to go for number 9, please.
0: Number 9
16: mm-hmm.
0: is...
16: The one next to Sam Smith.
0: Yep, Pete Townshend, legendary rock guitarist, primary songwriter for The Who, generational anthems like My Generation, Pete Townshend.
16: I'm going to say he's 88.
0: 81, 7 out.
1: You won't be happy 10. About that.
0: Mark, comes back to you.
1: I'm going to go for 15, please.
0: Oh, are you sure?
1: 16.
16: No, you can't change.
0: Can't change it.
1: All right, 15.
0: Mr. T.
1: Oh!
0: Pim the Fool. Iconic American actor, pop culture figure, famous for V.A. Baracus in the 80s, Club Alang in Rocky 3, Mr. T.
1: Love him. I'm going to go for 76.
0: 74.
1: Oh.
0: 2 out. So, Stu, we come back to you with your 10.
16: Let's go 16.
0: 16 mm-hmm. is Goethe.
16: Yeah,
0: Belgian, God, yeah. Australian singer songwriter. Somebody I used to know. Great track.
16: 42.
0: Do, do, do, do, do, do, do, do, do. 46.
16: Ooh.
0: 4 out, which gives you a final score of 14. Mark, you need to be within 12 for continued employment.
1: Okay. I'm going to go for 19, please.
0: No, 19 is... Katie Price.
10: Ooh.
0: AKA Jordan. Prominent British media personality and model who became a fixture of UK TV and remains a prominent fixture in our media, of course.
1: Oh, especially Katie at the moment. Yeah.
10: Just to let you know as well, we've only got less than a minute.
1: Oh, okay. I'm going to go for 48.
10: Really?
0: Remarkably on the nose.
1: Oh, look at that.

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18: From the Sky News Centre at 4. The family of an accuser of Andrew Mountbatten Windsor say they've been given hope after police revealed they're to look into potential sex crime allegations. It's part of their inquiry into possible misconduct in public office. The former prince has always denied all wrongdoing. Dal Babu's a former chief superintendent at the Met and thinks there's a long process ahead.
19: Ultimately, the police will be gathering the evidence. They're calling for more additional evidence, and the Crown Prosecution Service will be making that decision. So there's a couple of separate independent organisations that will be involved. I wouldn't be surprised if this goes on for a couple of years.
18: The sentences given to three boys convicted of rape are to be reviewed over claims they're too lenient. The trio were spared jail following separate attacks on two girls in Hampshire. Tulsi Gabbard has resigned as America's national intelligence chief, saying she needs to support her husband with his cancer fight. Donald Trump says she's done an incredible job. Children are now more likely to live in a privately rented home in Britain than working-age adults. That's according to the Resolution Foundation, which found the number of under-18s in these properties has nearly tripled since 2000. Arsenal manager Mikel Arteta says Pep Guardiola will leave English football, having revolutionised English football. The Catalans announced he'll end his 10-year spell in charge following Sunday's final Premier League game against Aston Villa. He says Guardiola made him a better person.
20: I learned values with him that they're going to stick forever. And I think when he took him in the crate, that is

0: It changed the Premier League, it changed the division and the way people perceive the game in England. That's all down to him.
1: And Trent Alexander-Arnold, Phil Foden, Cole Palmer and Harry Maguire have all been left out of the England squad for the World Cup. Thomas Tuchel has named his 26-man group for the tournament in North America. Jed Spence, Ivan Toney and Dan Burn are all surprise inclusions, but there is no place for the top-scoring English players in the Premier League, Danny Welbeck and Morgan Gibbs-White. That's the latest. I'm Stevie Shillinglaw.
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3: I'm Matt Hutchinson with your sports headlines. Now, at what point this weekend will Harry Maguire's family calm down following those social media posts? The man himself is still licking his wounds after being left out by Thomas Tuchel. Rory Jennings and Jermaine Pennant believe he would have been an asset this summer.
4: Harry Maguire is capable of winning basically anything. You could cross a Range Rover into the box, Harry Maguire heads it out. Like, he will put his head on anything.
5: It's like his head's a magnet as well to the ball. He always gets it.
3: Pep Guardiola has urged Man City to write another chapter after his departure was officially confirmed. Meanwhile, Kyle Walker has praised Pep's man management skills, but also says plenty have been on the receiving end of his wrath.
6: You know, me, Ruben Diaz, Edison, Jack, Erling to a certain degree, definitely Aguero. And I think Kevin, in certain times when he needed to,
7: who never got screamed at?
6: Bernardo Silva.
5: I knew this. Yeah.
3: Well, Manc hero Noel Gallagher has told TalkSport about his encounters with Pep.
8: He's a funny guy. When he spoke to you, he looked you in the eye and he demanded your attention.
3: We understand the Catalan decided to leave City a year ago. Well, on the red side of Manchester, Michael Carrick says leading United fills him with immense pride after becoming their new permanent manager. He signed a two-year deal. This shows our intent, the words of Wolves boss Rob Edwards after Andre signed a new four-year deal, that's despite the club's relegation. And Hull and Middlesbrough fans are dreaming of the Premier League next season, but only one will make it. You can hear their playoff final live on Talk Sport this afternoon with the shadow of Spygate still looming large. The winner will get around £200 million.
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12: Good morning, Saturday morning. You're listening to Extra Time with Acorn Insurance, supporting British taxi drivers since 1982. My name's Ben Fletcher, here for one more hour. Sure, I keep going on about it, but that, I cannot believe how quickly the show's gone.
13: Yeah.
12: That's one of the quickest we've done in 8 months, I think.
13: I think you're right. I mean, it's easy for us to say. Now, we're sitting in this lovely, cold, ice-cold room. Oh, isn't it lovely? Nice
12: Econ
13: and cold.
12: On Max. Hopefully, you're not feeling the heat too much. One person who I suspect will be feeling the heat is Rob the Hammers fan. Hi, guys. Great show. Thank you, Rob. A regular listener. I live just outside Miami, 32 degrees and already 90% humidity. I have tickets for Scotland in Brazil in Miami. So that's going to be a scorcher. So 32 degrees in Miami, and that was, what are they, 5 hours time difference? So, yeah, late night.
13: Oh, I bet he's got a shirt on like me.
12: Or a short-sleeve shirt. The old Yates is special.
13: Yeah,
12: the old Burton special. Do you remember when Burton went through a phase? I should say other menswear providers are available.
13: Yeah.
12: Retailers, that was the word I was looking for. Everything had Union Jacks on it.
13: Oh, yeah.
12: Remember that? And there was a shirt which was an entire Union Jack.
13: Yeah.
12: I couldn't quite bring myself to buy that one. I had a navy blue one.
13: Yeah.
12: A little one just above your sort of like heart pocket, breast pocket.
13: Yeah.
12: I'll just not stop talking about breast milk again.
13: Oh,
12: Triggered from the conversation before.
13: Yeah, I can't believe
12: it. Was it the weightlifter who said he drinks it because it gives him strength or stamina?
13: I know. Don't do it.
12: I'm not 100% convinced by that. But, you know, as I always say to my children, we do not yuck on someone else's yum.
13: Oh, yum.
12: Almost forgot. Different folks, different strokes.
13: You're making it worse now.
12: No pun intended. We had the one word wonder this morning. We had the 1 second wonder, which has already been dealt with. But the one word wonder, I think it's very, very easy. Mark didn't get it straight away, though. This morning's one word wonder is...
14: Power!
12: What song is that? Just for fun, 81089 on the text, 50 pence plus normal sending charges apply. Tweet the show at TS Extra Time, me at Ben A. Fletcher, or give us a call 0371 722 3344. The one word wonder this morning is power. And lots of you have got it right. We will reveal the answer at the end of the show. And but if you do get it right in the meantime, we'll give you a little shout out. Yeah, the World Cup is on the way. We'll have lots and lots of live football. If, by the way, some of you, can you listen to the show again? Yeah, you can. I know many of you waking up now off the airport. Just get the TalkSport app, go to the schedule and listen again. You missed our chat with Kyle Walker, who was in conversation with TalkSport's Andy Goldstein and Darren Bent, our World Cup pundit. Before that, we had darts ref Hugh Ware on National Numeracy Week, explaining that maths is actually really, really helped by things like darts. Obviously, kids are having to count down from 501, 301, work out trebles, doubles, times tables, division, that type of thing. And I think because they're so engaged in it, it's helping. My two kids, as I said to Hugh, 9 and 7, they're a bit too small to play darts, although they're very good at throwing a three, very bottom of the board. What would you add? So darts should be on the national curriculum. Mm. PE, maths, physical education. What other benefits of darts are there? Etiquette.
13: Yeah.
12: Social skills.
13: Yeah.
12: Tell a good story in the pub.
13: Yep.
12: The old battle cruiser.
13: Yeah. Health and safety as well.
12: Yeah.
13: Then.
12: I think of other ones. What else would you add to the national curriculum? If your education secretary, picture it, and you put in any political party, it doesn't have to be the current mob, and I use that word carefully, what would you add to the national curriculum?
13: Question, isn't it?
12: That is one there. If you got the power,
13: yeah.
12: Because darts. Imagine, like, the kids would love it.
13: Oh, that'd be amazing. And pool as well. Darts and pool.
12: Pool would be good for maths because you've got to do your angles, your trigonometry.
13: Yeah.
12: Snooker as well.
13: Yeah.
12: Snooker less about maths, but I think certainly in terms of like angles, you've got to work out your angle of incidence, your angle of reflection.
13: Oh, I love never any good.
12: Oh, dear.
13: Yeah.
12: I was never any good at that.
13: I visualise it all in my head, like a little dotted line will appear. You know, it's pretty cool. Like on-screen graphics.
12: I was never any good at that. Times tables, I was very good at. I've got my maths teacher from year 5 to thank for that, Mr. Hurdle. We did what's called a table square, and you have 12 numbers down the left and 12 across the top, and you just fill in the gaps. And the more you do it, any times table between 1 and 12, I can get instantly.
13: Six sixes.
12: 36.
13: God, look at that. He's so good. Don't ask me because I got a U in maths the first time.
12: Did you?
13: It's horrendous.
12: I've got a mate whose GCSE results spelt fudge, formerly of this parish. And he says it with pride. He's got a very, very good job now, a rival broadcaster.
13: Ooh.
12: But yeah, very proud about the fact his GCSE results spelt fudge. The one word wonder this morning is power. Laura Campbell. You are absolutely right. You are absolutely correct. Jason Kenny. On X, you are absolutely correct as well. Really, really famous song. I'll give you a little clue. Can I give him a clue? Yeah, I'll give you a little clue. It's from a very, very good film. Very, very good film. But not the best. Not the best song from that film. There was another one, which was in the end credits, which I prefer.
13: Oh, okay.
12: Somebody who did get it right, and he's definitely not going to say it on air, is Mark in Scotland, who's given us a call on 0371 722 3344. Mark, good morning. Where in Scotland are you?
14: I'm in Cardiff.
12: Oh, you're in Cardiff. Oh, okay, fair. What part of Scotland is that?
14: I am from Scotland.
12: Fair enough. How did you end up in Cardiff?
14: An ex-wife.
12: Oh, okay. Say no more. Fair enough.
14: Say no more. And I won't mention what I say.
12: Well, it sounds like you've got the correct answer for the one word wonder, so well done. You want to have your say on the Scotland squad, though. All the talk England, but let's not forget this week, Steve Clarke named his 26. What did you think?
14: I think we've got to beat the CT the first game.
12: Yeah.
14: We have to do it. But I was thinking, for a Scotland song, the cast have still game to sing it.
12: Great shout.
14: Have you ever seen the Still Game?
12: I love Still Game. Son of a Glaswegian, as I may have mentioned once or twice. Love Still Game. Love Rabsy Nesbitt. Absolutely top draw comedy. And yeah, what a World Cup song that would be.
14: I'm a Glaswegian, but I'm speaking slowly so you'll understand.
12: Oh, joking. Yeah, you haven't got to worry about that, Mark. When my dad's had a couple of buckies, I'm very, very, very well versed in the Glaswegian dialects.
14: So,
12: no Ollie McBurney.
14: Welsh.
12: No, I'm no good at Welsh. Ollie McBurney left out. What do you think about that?
14: Look, I'm not a football manager. I love football. But it's up to the manager at the end of the day. And I think it was, and what I do like is that, what's his name? The England guy's been Harry Maguire.
12: Yeah.
14: I don't think he should have done what he done.
12: No, it was for a man who's in his 30s, it did smack a little bit of sport teenager, didn't it? I mean, yeah, I understand you're upset you're not going to the World Cup. If his mum start chiming in. Oh,
14: I think it's sad.
12: Yeah.
14: My mum would have given me a slap round the face.
12: Yeah, well, yeah, you and me both. I still get the old clout from my old dear. And she's 70 next year.
14: My mum till I was 18.
12: Okay.
14: But I'm a Celtic supporter, by the way, as well.
12: Yeah, oh, fair enough. Title winning a little bit tarnished?
14: Yes, I think so.
12: Yeah.
14: But I think it's worse for Martin O'Neill, the abuse he's had.
12: Yeah, no one's really annoyed at Celtic because they've done nothing wrong. They've played the games, they did what they had to do. Yeah, we can talk about the scenes after the end of the season, not too much because we'll let the authorities get what they've got to do. Best team wins the league. It's just a shame that the events leading up to it, from an officiating point of view, denied people the massive fairy tale. Celtic will take it, but if there could be an asterisk, there probably would be. But anyway, Mark, never mind all that. Excited about the World Cup. Beat Haiti, and I think Scotland, as the son of a Glaswegian, great chance of reaching our 16.
14: Haiti, Morocco, and Boston.
12: Say again?
14: Haiti and Morocco and Boston.
12: Yeah.
14: And Brazil and Miami. Oh, wow.
12: I know. Glamour. Talk about glamour.
14: Look, we played Brazil before.
12: 1998, 2-1 defeat, Tommy Boyd own goal. Remember it well.
14: Oh, God, I did.
12: Yeah.
14: As long as they do well, play well, I'm happy.
12: Yeah, you and me both. You and me both, Mark. I think get past Haiti, as you say. As Mark Donaldson from ESPN said earlier, they're a very, very physically fit side. Maybe the fittest side at the World Cup. But I think
14: Morocco.
12: Morocco will be tricky, but it doesn't matter. Beat Haiti, don't get gubbed by the other two, and you go into it with a worst-case scenario, -2 goal difference, and I think Scotland reached the last 16. I mean, it's more difficult to not qualify, isn't it?
14: I don't think you can say that. Every team is deservedly there. You know, they're there on merit.
12: Yeah.
14: So every team's going to be difficult. Doesn't matter who they are.
12: We shall see. Mark, the Scotland fan in Cardiff, Celtic fan in Cardiff, appreciate your call. You're welcome on the show anytime. 03717 223344. The one word wonder this morning, Ken Hebben, you've got it absolutely right. Power! Nick in Dudley has got it absolutely right. Love the show. Thank you. And Russell Hall says, morning, gang. That's the only time since school I've ever heard someone have a use for trigonometry. There you go. Snooker and ball. Every day's a school day. And Russell, you are absolutely right in as much as the one word wonder. 03717 223344. Thanks, Mark. Thanks, everyone, for getting involved in this morning's show. Next up, we're off to the Canary Islands.
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0: Esta es Carril de Lanzarote.
1: Yes, another stroll down Carril de Lanzarote, a.k.a. Lanzarote Lane, with Los Rojillos Club Director Ian Lane. Ian, a very good morning to you. How are you doing?
2: I'm doing very well, Ben. And yourself?
1: Yeah, not too bad, thank you. I've always wondered, the person who lives in holiday paradise, where do they go on holiday? And you've gone to another holiday paradise in the last week, your home island of Jersey.
2: Yeah, that's right. I spent a week there and stayed with friends when I go over, and absolutely fantastic. Yeah, I mean, you're born a ridiculous size. The island is 9 miles by 5.
1: Yeah.
2: But there's such a contrast around the island. And I was from a place called St. Juan's, which is on the west side. Mm. My friends are sort of living on the east. And, you know, I left Jersey to travel when I was 22. And during your childhood, you stay where you live, don't you?
1: Yeah.
2: So I didn't really know the east side of the island. It's just, I mean, it's amazing. I'm falling more in love again with Jersey. I won't go there to live again, but, you know, it's... if you haven't gone on holiday, it really is a place to go to. It really is. Went for a swim as well, actually.
1: Oh, good man. How does the water compare to Lanzarote? A bit colder, I'd imagine.
2: Well, I like to call it fresh.
1: Yeah.
2: And it was extremely fresh. You know? I think it was 13 degrees, but there's a sauna down in a place called Bully Bay. And so we went for a sauna you know, you're in the sauna for sort of 10, 15 minutes. Jump in the sea, beautiful. Enjoyed that. And also, whilst in Jersey, saw a football match as well.
1: Yes, and it was a bit of a grudge match, wasn't it? Tell us more.
2: Oh, Jersey v Guernsey. Oof. That's like it's been going, I think, since the 1905, I think, was the first game. And it's actually the Channel Islands. So, it's let you know, Guernsey won. They retained the trophy. But that means next year, in a semi-final, Jersey have to play semi-final against Alderney, which is pretty straightforward. I think there's been once where Alderney got through to the final, but I mean, Alderney, can you imagine? I think the population, I don't even know what the population is, probably around 1,000 or so. So I played in Sark those years ago.
1: Yeah.
2: Our football team went over, and this was 40 years ago, there's a pitch, one bar, one policeman, and the jail's in the bar. So we all slept in the bar.
1: Was that by choice?
2: Was 82.
1: I mean, it was something like that. I mean, you could literally have a lock-in, couldn't you? Figuratively and literally, if the jail's in the prison, in the bar.
2: Exactly what it was. I mean, it's another superb island. There's only a tractor. There's a big hill you go up when you get there, and a tractor takes you up there. But then it's bicycle and horse and cart.
1: Yeah. Wow.
2: I mean, really. I mean, the Channel Islands, it's a sort of paradise. There's places I've never been to Alderney, and I've never been to Herne, and that's a place that's going to change in the next few years. I'll definitely go to those places. But anyway, back to the match.
1: Yeah.
2: And it was. It was around 1500, and Guernsey people, I mean, the Jersey people, we're known to the Guernsey people as crappos, which C-R-A-P-O-U-D, which means it's a frog. I really don't know how this existed, but I mean, we're frogs, and we call them donkeys, which they're not too keen on. And on the ticket to go in, because a couple of years ago, some of the Jersey fans threw carrots on the pitch, and the Guernsey people got really offended by it. And things are taken sort of a bit more serious in Jersey and Guernsey, things like this. And so on the ticket now, it says no alcohol, no vaping, no cigarettes, no carrots. So what does everyone bring with them when the people say you can't?
1: Carrots.
2: Yeah. I mean, it should be taken in good heart, really. It should be. And but anyway, the match... The Jersey were absolutely all over them. So many chances. The goalkeeper performed heroics. But what happens? On the break, they go and score. Really good goal from across and a header. And they went 1-0 up. And then, in the second half, Jersey really didn't get going for the first 10, 15 minutes. And Guernsey capitalised, went 2-0 up. And Jersey pulled one back. So it was 2-1. And then it was the goalkeeper up and everything. But Guernsey held on, and they won 2-1. And sort of in my opinion, I mean, it looks like Jersey could have won that game 6-2. They really could have. Mm. And missed a penalty as well. But, you know, you have to score the goals. And Guernsey scored 2, Jersey 1, and they deserve the trophy. The Moratti Vars, they keep for another year. I think they've won it 48 times and Jersey 58.
1: Oh, wow.
2: I think that's the case.
1: Yeah.
2: But, yeah, you know, it was great to go and see that. And there saw some old friends in there. And I mean, in Jersey, when you walk down the street, you see some people, oh, hello Ian, how you doing? They don't even know you've been away 30 years.
1: I can sort of relate to that. Having moved to a different side of Surrey, you go back and you say, oh, yeah, I haven't seen you for a little while, not realising you've not actually lived in that sort of council tax area for the better part of a decade. Bit of a busman's holiday for you, really, then, Ian, isn't it? You've sort of gone from the Lanzarote Football Club and your involvement there to going to watch Jersey. Any chance of, like, a twinning project between Jersey and Lanzarote? I suppose the logistics just aren't possible, but that would be a great little pre-season friendly, wouldn't it?
2: Oh, well, it would be. But, I mean, every Jersey game, just like every Jersey game is a away game, is a trip.
1: Yeah.
2: You know, likewise with Guernsey as well. But this is a different time age because there's Jersey Bulls and there's Jersey football team. The Jersey football team were just have been going for years, but the Jersey Bulls are in the English system.
1: Mm.
2: And I'm not actually certain where they are, but they got promoted the year before and they started off quite badly, but then they ended up in the playoffs, but they've lost out in the playoffs.
1: Yes.
2: And they're on the same level as Guernsey, but unfortunately they're not in the same league.
1: Yeah, I seem to remember last year Jersey were in the same league as a team close to me, Redhill. You're talking like the lower echelons of the English non-league system, but yeah, Jersey, there was a big hoo-ha about registrations and there were points deductions because somebody hadn't done this, and it was a bit of a chaotic end to the season. But yeah, you do see Jersey pop up, and you're right. Hell of a lot of travelling, but I suppose for those teams that are based on the mainland, if I can call it that, it's a nice little away day, isn't it?
2: Yeah, I mean, exactly. I mean, there's loads of people pretty much like Lanzarote in a way, you know, that live in England and will go and see the Jersey games. And it is a great away day. It's fantastic. And also for the people coming to Jersey, they're non-paid, these players, whereas the Lanzarote players are semi-professional.
1: Yeah.
2: And, you know, to get a flight, you've got to go to for us to play Jersey, we'd have to go to London or somewhere in England and then fly to Jersey. Yeah. So logistically, you know, I doubt that will happen. But I did ask them when they formed, because as you know, I produced the shirts for Lanzarote, if they were interested, and I would have helped them out. But that they were busy, and I'm 58 now, and I don't really want too much more work. I prefer to concentrate on where I am.
1: Yeah, exactly. And what a place you are. Well, while you were away, the football continued. The first team, obviously, season ended, ninth place finish. And we'll come on to what that means for the manager and the players and what's been going on at the club during the early days of the close season. But the B team have been in semi-final action, haven't they? Tell us about the competition. Tell us what's up for stake for the Los Rojillos B.
2: That's right. The Lanzarote B team, they call it Filial, and you have a lot of under 23 players that you have to have in the B teams, which is, I mean, a lot of people don't like having B sides, like, but I mean, Spain really know how to play their football and use their football, so it has worked out well for them. And for our B team, they came fifth in the league, the last playoff position, and they're in a quarter final. And they played another local side here, Interplayer Honda. They're all local sides, actually, in this league. It's seventh tier of Spanish football. It's called Regional League.
1: Yeah.
2: And they beat Player Honda, who was second, and only lost one game the whole season. They beat them, and they drew 3-3 at home, and then they beat them on the away. And now they're drawn against Jandia in Fuerteventura. Mm. So it's a trip out. The first match was in Lanzarote last week, and Lanzarote won that 1-0 despite going down to, with the keeper getting sent off, going down to 10 men.
1: Mm.
2: Gave away a penalty, and the replacement keeper saved the penalty.
1: Oh, wow.
2: So, and they ended up with 9 men, but by all accounts, because I was in Jersey at the time, by all accounts, it was a tough match, and they just survived it, and 1-0, and all the pundits haven't given them a hope in hell. They think Handy are gonna beat them. So it does take the pressure off the team, and let's see. They're in the semi-final. If they were to get promoted, they would go to Regional Preferente, which is the sixth tier of Spanish football, one behind the first team. No team, you can't have an A and B team in the same league.
1: Sure.
2: So if they were to get, say Lanzarote were to get relegated and they were in the sixth tier, they would automatically get relegated to the seventh tier.
1: Okay.
2: So that's how it works in Spain.
1: So what if the B team got promoted into the same league that the main team were in? Would that mean that Lanzarote would get promoted to the promised land of the fourth tier, or how would that work?
2: No, it wouldn't work. Unless we did get promoted, you'd have to get promoted going through the automatic promotion or the playoffs. Mm. But if you can't have in the same league, so they couldn't go up. That's what would happen. We wouldn't go up, or they wouldn't go down. They just couldn't get promoted.
1: Fair enough. That's one to remember.
2: But it is good because you can bring the players in. They brought a few players in, and you know, they can bring them straight into training. So it's a pretty good system to have.
1: Yeah, it looks pretty good. And as you say, like, young players getting opportunities to play in competitive matches is no bad thing. So the second leg, I think I'm right in saying, later today in Handia, is that right?
2: That's right, in Handia. It's a fair old drive. I mean, you catch the ferry, which is 20-25 minutes to Fuerteventura, to Coaleco, but then it's about two and a half hour drive down to Handia.
1: Mm.
2: And stunning place, golden beaches, wonderful place. And it's also going to be around 35 degrees.
1: Beautiful. Sounds rather like this country.
2: Beautiful, but not for 90 minutes of football, eh?
1: very true. We'll keep a close eye on that. If anyone wants an update on how that game went, check out your Facebook page, Lanzarote Football Club, and indeed lanzarotefootball.com. As far as the main team is concerned, Ian, I know the season only finished last week, but what happens in these early weeks? Obviously, the players, manager, presumably get a little bit of time off away from the training pitch, a bit of a holiday, and then we're into contracts, we're into whether or not the manager stays on. There's quite a bit of admin for the club hierarchy to look at, I'd imagine.
2: Oh, it's sort of when the season starts, when the season ends, isn't it, for the administration side of it? And I mean, it began before the season ended. So, the club hasn't officially said who they've signed, but I mean, players have had talks with the club, obviously, and as has the manager. I mean, I know the club isn't part of the directiva, part of the board, and obviously, we're trying to keep hold of the manager, Ivan. So we'll see how things pan out. He's had other offers, you know, from further afield, and we just have to wait and see. Nothing's been announced yet, and nothing has been guaranteed anyhow at the moment.
1: So we shall watch this space with interest. Ian, my son was wearing his pink Lanzarote kit the other day. He's a huge fan of it. I still wear my home kit when I go out and attempt to run around the Surrey roads. If people want to get involved themselves, lanzarotefootball.com, they're lovely kits that you've got on there.
2: That's right. Funny enough, I had my first online order to Jersey just before going. You know, I wrote to them saying you know, I posted. I knew where it is, Gloucester Street in Jersey. I was going to drop it round, but you know, I didn't know if I was going to have the time. So I wrote to the person saying I'm from St. Wands, and I played for them. She wrote back saying, "My dad used to play with you, Peter Bunell."
1: Oh, how about that?
2: Yeah, that's a small world. But no, but the shirts they're available. We're having the same shirt as last season. We keep the same shirt for three seasons.
1: Yeah.
2: And anyone interested in it, they're €39. Very good quality, sublimation print, you know, embroidered badge, as every club should be. And they're available on my website, lanzarotefootball.com. If you just Google Lanzarote Football, it will come up, as will the Facebook page, Lanzarote Football Club, for any info.
1: Well, Ian, muchas gracias. Disfruta tu fin de semana. Disfruta del calor, del clima caloroso.
2: Exactamente. Me voy a nadar. I'm going to swim. That's where I'm going.
1: Lovely. Enjoy.
2: Tomorrow morning, straight in for a sleep. It's going to be boiling, and the sea's warming up, 22 degrees now, so that's really nice. Better than the 13 in Jersey, actually.
1: Indeed. You're making me very jealous. I think I shall have to have a look at a late flight, the way things are going. 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
1: Yeah, don't drop out, or we'll send the boys around. Especially if you're a connected listener, we know exactly where you are. You are listening to Extra Time with Acorn Insurance, supporting British taxi drivers since 1982. Let's welcome our next guest to the show, Stuart Weir, going through the back pages. Morning, Stu, how are you doing?
17: A very good morning to you. A bit of a tumultuous week, leave it at that.
1: Oh, really?
17: Yes. A long hospital visits at the start of the week, not for me, but unexpected, bringing a lot of things into a bit of perspective. However, we're here with you, smiling, happy, and I enjoyed the 1 second wonder quiz earlier on, especially mention of America and horse with no name.
1: Yeah,
17: I remember as a kid going to a cafe in Moffat down in the Scottish Borders, which had a jukebox. And advertised the song as Horse with No Tail. So,
1: it's amazing.
17: Always one of my favorites. Every time I hear that song now, and ever since then, over 50 years ago, I still sing Horse with No Tail.
1: Classic misheard lyrics. I mean, there is a conversation, a text topic for another day. But no, absolutely right. Great tune that is, by the way. Stu, hope everything is as okay as it can be. As far as the back pages are concerned, a lot of England talk will come on to Pep Guardiola, Michael Carrick, lots of Premier League chat as we approach the final day of the season. But Thomas Tuchel's England squad has raised a few eyebrows, most notably because the likes of Cole Palmer has been left out, Phil Foden, Harry Maguire, and then their reaction to it. We found out before the squad was released, didn't we, really, from TalkSport sources, who was in, who was out. And the reaction to it across the backs this morning.
17: Yeah, indeed. I do wonder what some of my London colleagues would have made of the Scotland squad, where, you know, we've got some players who've been named. There are Celtic fans with more time on the pitch this season than some of the Scotland squad.
1: Yeah.
17: But I think if you're looking to sum up the tale of yesterday and Thomas Tuchel, or I say yesterday, Thursday and Friday, because there seem to be more stories going around on Thursday night than there was even on Friday.
1: Mm.
17: I think it sums up pretty well on the front page of the Daily Telegraph Sport. Tuchel takes aim at England exiles. Palmer, not good enough. Foden, where does he play? Maguire, criticism was unnecessary. And that, in a nutshell, is where his position is. And I have to say, I think most like-minded people would actually agree with him. I don't think Palmer has been anywhere near the player that he was, you know, a matter of months ago. I don't think Foden has had a chance. To be honest, if Pep Guardiola doesn't pick you for the Manchester City side, it's very difficult to impress then the England manager. And as for Maguire, you know, Faker others mentioned this several weeks ago, months ago perhaps, that Harry Maguire was still down as Tuchel's fifth choice.
1: Mm.
17: And there's a bit of the squad, I have to say, looking at it, it looks more like a squad that somebody would basically build to take on a championship season campaign rather than a World Cup. There seem to be a lot of, we used to call them utility players, but there's a lot of bits and pieces players. Mm. But you look at, you know, Foden, Palmer, he's already got Morgan Rogers there, he's already got Bellingham, and if needs must, Eze would come into that number 10 role as well. I think all of this, people are maybe losing sight of the one guy that I honestly think deserves to be in that squad and thought he was a shoo-in, was Morgan Gibbs-White. Honestly thought that guy would have been going to a World Cup. I thought he's been outstanding this season. At times, single-handedly, he dragged Nottingham Forest out of the relegation area. And for him not to be rewarded with a place in North America this summer, I think that's one that might stick in the craw for a long, long time.
1: And I think it could come back to bite Tuchel on the behind if England don't have the campaign that many are expecting. It's interesting, isn't it, in terms of the overall selection. I mean, I remember Palmer being criticised, Foden being criticised under Southgate and Harry Maguire, and there were question marks over loyalty and that type of thing. And do you think we're seeing a club manager now? This is a very, very different style, obviously, to Gareth Southgate, but somebody with huge amounts of club experience coming in and making club-style decisions. Loyalty goes out the window in as much as, well, OK, you did a job once, you had your moment. Cole Palmer, notably in the Euros final back in 2024, but again, like you said, if you're not being picked for Pep Guardiola, you're not going to be picked to play for a country that many would back to go the distance in the World Cup this summer.
17: The only thing an international manager can do is influence whether you play for their country or not. If he was a club manager just now, you would think to yourself, well, these are the players that I've got at my disposal. I'll just sell Foden and I'll just sell Palmer and get a lot of money for them. Mm. And Harry, you're not getting a new contract. You can go as well. And that's what a club manager would do or say. And I think, you know, I think that the whole, you know, cosy club that England have had, maybe with Gareth Southgate and being friendly and being pals with everyone, I think yesterday and in the last couple of days, people have found this guy is getting down to the business end of why he's in the job. I'll have you. Thanks for your services in getting there. I don't no longer need you. And listen, don't get me wrong. There are a couple of selections that you look at on the face of things. I mean, there are guys being selected for England and they're not even the best player in that position at their club.
1: Mm.
17: That is the one that he really has to, you know, I would say he really had to fight his corner for. But instead of that, he ends up fighting fights that he knows he's going to win. Because I think most people would agree, sadly, Cole Palmer is not a shadow of what he has been.
1: Yeah.
17: And Phil Foden is almost, it's only the last couple of weeks that he's actually managed to get a game. If you look at the minutes he's actually played, those are not enough minutes for you to hold down a key role at a World Cup. You might be very, very fresh, but you've done nothing to prove that you've still got that touch and that guile that's got you to the position where you are just now.
1: I think I'd always rather let down players and not take them to a tournament than bring them along and then be criticised for bringing them along and them not be up to it, as I would expect in the case of Cole Palmer. And as you say, Phil Foden has only recently come back into the fore. What did you make of Harry Maguire's reaction to being dropped? And more to the point, his mum taking to social media. I mean, it wasn't very becoming of a man in his mid-30s. I thought for a minute I'd gone back to last season managing the under-10s, to be brutally honest with you. Why is little Johnny not getting more minutes than little Miles? You know what I mean? It was strange. Yes, we get you disappointed. Again, Harry Maguire, he's had his moments under Southgate. Brilliant for his country, if not at his club the whole time. But the way he reacted to it surprised me. I have to say, I was surprised by that. Disappointed and surprised.
17: Yeah, I don't know if there's such a thing as a Dear Harry letter or find out his mum's name and send her. You know, I think Thomas is off the Christmas card list. But there's a bit of me that listened to all of that and, you know, the social media and all the rest of it. And I think back to, you know, who Harry Maguire plays for, and a gentleman of a certain vintage who was once the Manchester United manager, and what he would have made of being harangued by Harry Maguire's mum.
1: Yeah.
17: You know, I think Fergie would probably have named a racehorse after her. You know, that's the kind of thing that he would have done. It's listen, it's where we're at in terms of social media. I've always said, years ago when I used to have a column in the Evening Times newspaper, It was Shoot It Stuart Weir, and the subject was He'll Fire Back, and then somebody put it in the paper one day, just Shoot Stuart Weir, and I think that was more popular. But, you know, back then, if people harangued you and people get upset at what you'd written or what you'd said, at least it cost them the price of a stamp to actually send you a letter. Or, as the conversation we had many moons ago,
1: yeah,
17: or cut out a postcard shape from a cornflake packet, at least they had to pay for a stamp. Whereas now, you're just abused because somebody has an app on their phone. And I don't think it's a great look for Harry Maguire. And the thing is, you still have a long way between now and the World Cup. You know, I've seen Kenny Dalglish withdrew from the Scotland squad in 86, right at the last minute because of an injury. And it does happen to other players as well. And so to say that Harry Maguire might not have ended up on that flight, right now, I don't think he's getting a ticket even to come and see England, never mind get drafted back into the squad. So maybe it wasn't wise in his position. I'm a supporter of Harry Maguire. I think he's done exceptionally well. He's never let England down. I honestly thought he'd have been one of the first names down on the list simply because of how he's performed. But these things happen in football, and it's all about the judgment of one man who ultimately will be judged at the end of this tournament as to how well he's done.
1: Yeah, you're absolutely right. And thank you for giving us an idea for a new Stuart Weir-related archery feature over the course of the summer months, maybe. 03717223344. Stuart Weir going through the back pages. We'll head up to Manchester next.
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1: Good morning. It is Extra Time on TalkSport with me, Ben Fletcher. Good morning to 4640. My old Geordie maths school teacher, who was a former bookie, taught me all about probability. We spent our time giving him my lunch money, studying the Racing Post, and then we totally cleaned up. No need for any more school. How about that? Absolutely brilliant. Absolutely brilliant. Dan Cassidy in Three Milestone in Cornwall played a fair amount of pool in my time. Can't really equate it to an improvement to my trigonometry skills. Wouldn't even be able to spell it without autocorrect. But I can put beer appreciation skills on the curriculum, pool and an activity day a term, I reckon. Yeah, good idea. Stuart, we're going through the back pages this morning. England dealt with, and there's plenty more on the TalkSport website in terms of the lineup, the reaction to the lineup. You can find out when England are playing, what we've got, who's in the lineup. Kyle Walker would be one of our pundits for the tournament, indeed. So many stories this week. It's hard to believe in many ways that Arsenal won the title Tuesday, because so much has happened since. We've had Spygate, we've had Villa, we've had this, we've had that. But on the backs this morning, Manchester very much in focus. Michael Carrick getting his paperwork. We'll come to him in a moment. But first of all, Stu, Pep Guardiola, confirmation that he will be leaving the club at the end of this season. Couldn't quite go out on the high that Sir Alex Ferguson did back in 2013, but it does feel like the end of a massive, massive era, not just for City, but for the Premier League as well.
17: Yeah, indeed. Just imagine me a sports editor, and at some point yesterday you would have said, bloody hell, because you want your third or fourth page design. Rip it up and start again, as Orange Juice One sang. Yeah, listen, it's I think the Guardian does it quite well. A nice light blue wash through the page. Nothing is eternal. And basically, it's Pep Guardiola and a montage of everything he's achieved. You look to the back page as well of the Daily Mail. City plans statue tribute as Pep finally confirms he's off. And there he is there with all the trophies that he's won through the years. 17 major trophies in 10 years. A phenomenal run of success. But I think yesterday was actually quite a good day to bury bad news, if you know what I mean. It was like, you second guessed that it's one that he's actually leaving. Well, just the England squad's being announced for the World Cup. And whilst that's happening, it's like deflectors to maximum. Just slip out the news from Pep that he's actually going. And it's also nice to see the fact that in a lot of the media, he's actually being celebrated rather than it being some kind of memorial to the fact. Well, he's still with us. He hasn't passed away. He's it's really nice to hear people they talk about what he's achieved. And again, what he might go on to achieve. I don't think he's the kind of guy to say, right, okay, how's the garden looking? I've never tried fishing. Let's buy a camper van. No, I don't think he's that kind of guy. I think he's so close to football, and football is so close to him. It's only a matter of time before he takes on his next assignment. Who's to say where that is? He'll give himself a bit of a breather, but I think in terms of everything he's done in England, especially with Manchester City, I don't think anybody can question his durability or indeed question his attributes. I think he's been fantastic. People saying he's influenced English football. Listen, I think we saw the other night there, you don't always need to play the ball out from the back to be successful. Aston Villa just went long time and time again, and it brought its rewards. So maybe we'll see less of goalkeepers believing that they're either Pele or Garrincha or Eusebio or Zico, whoever it might be, trying to dribble around folk and actually see get back to the normality of you get the ball, you're a goalkeeper because you can't play football. Just kick it up the park and see what happens.
1: Indeed, and you wonder whether, as far as Pep's concerned, whether his next foray could be into the world of international management. One day England manager, who knows? In one paragraph, please, Stu, Michael Carrick getting a 2-year deal. Difficult to make a case against it, isn't it?
17: Yeah, they could have done this months ago. I mean, the league position alone tells you it was worth it. And maybe it's a good day to sneak out good news as well. 2-year contract, the guy deserves it. Let's watch this space.
1: Indeed, Stuart, this morning's one word wonder was...
2: Power!
1: Know that song?
17: Sounds like Queen, but I don't know.
1: Power of Love by Huey Lewis in the news. Well done to Matthew Bennett. Thank you, Stuart Weir. We'll do it again all tomorrow morning. That is pretty much us. Thank you. Yeah, we'll look ahead to the final day of the Premier League. There's a small matter of the Championship playoff a little bit later on. That to look forward to as well. Live on TalkSport, Hull Middlesbrough at 3:30. Before that, Charlton Leicester at 12:30. A Women's Super League promotion relegation playoff. Whatever you're up to, try and enjoy the sunshine. We'll be back a little bit later on. Keep it TalkSport. Thanks to everyone who's taken part this morning.
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0: Hello, I'm Matt Ford, and from TalkSport, this is How to Win the World Cup. Between now and the summer, I'm on a mission to find out what it takes to win the greatest prize on earth. No, not a lifetime supply of kebabs, the World Cup. I'm desperate to see England win it, so each week I'll be speaking to those who've been there and done it at the highest level. Plus, I'll be joined by a load of comedians to help me keep positive. In today's episode, we're talking goalkeepers.
1: He's in! Oh, saved by Alisson! Incredible stop!
2: Can he save this one from Bakker? Yes, he can! A solid hand to it and beaten it away!
0: I'll speak to a man who's played in three World Cups. It's former USA goalkeeper Brad Friedel.
3: I used to watch the player right when the penalty was called to go see what their reaction was. And you could tell how nervous they were or not.
0: And I'm delighted to be joined by hilarious comedian and podcaster Jacob Hawley.
4: And so Pickford, for me, I think he's iconic. When I think about that dressing room, I hope he's one of the loudest voices in there. We know that Harry Kane's the captain, but I hope that Pickford's voice is heard in there.
0: Jacob, pleasure to see you. I should, at the start, explain that I have a number of Retro England shirts.
4: Yeah.
0: This one is massive. I mean, it wasn't until I put it on today. I bought this maybe 8 years ago.
4: What was happening in your life that made you fit that shirt?
0: I was a big lad a few years ago, but now... although it was the 90s, wasn't it, when these were made?
4: This so is it. It was loose fitting. It was loose fitting.
0: Size of it.
4: You know, it was bucket hats. It was bigger shorts. It was a different vibe back then. It was Stone Roses, wavy around.
0: Does it look stupid?
4: No, it looks good. It looks good. You pull it off, mate.
0: Thank you. This is what we would have worn had England qualified for USA 94. I'm not even sure you were alive.
4: I was alive, but I wasn't thinking about World Cups.
0: So what's the

0: first World Cup that you remember?
1: I remember 98. I remember sitting down and watching 98 with my dad. I remember my dad wasn't particularly happy about Michael Owen being as heavily involved as he was. We wanted Ian Wright. You know, we were in Arsenal house.
0: Oh,
1: we wanted Ian Wright. And so Michael Owen very much slapped us in the face and proved us wrong in that tournament.
0: At the time, I remember people clamouring for Beckham and Hoddle, kind of in the same way that people were clamouring for Grealish and Southgate.
1: Yeah.
0: And people were desperate to see Michael Owen. But in your house.
1: Arsenal house, we wanted Ian Wright. But you look back then, and you know, I know he had injuries now, but you look back then, we were in such a stage of like, so many talented strikers. You know, Shearer, Fowler. Obviously, Owen was coming through there. Ian Wright was around. It was, you know, Andy Cole was there. So it's like, now, you know, obviously we've got Harry Kane, Watkins is a good player, but it's mad to think that back then there were so many options at that level.
0: That's so true. If you go back like a couple of years before, you had like Collymore.
1: Yeah. It's such a different time. So for Arsenal, Ian Wright, who'd scored so many goals back then.
0: Incredible.
1: And he never really got a shot in an England shirt. So we were looking at Michael Owen going, who's this kid from Liverpool? What's going on there? And then, you know, lo and behold, he turned out to be one of the greatest youngsters to ever pull on an England shirt, and certainly the impact he had in that tournament at such a young age.
0: So when he scores against Argentina, what does your dad say?
1: Oh, he was silent.
0: Get him off.
1: I remember being sat on the sofa watching that game and just turning to dad, just silent.
0: He'd have scored three by now.
1: Yeah, exactly. Yeah. But yeah, so that's the first tournament I remember. And then by like 2002, you know, that's I was at an age then where I had my hair dyed like Beckham. I used to have like the bleach hair like Beckham.
0: Did you copy all of his haircuts?
1: I remember at one point I had the silver Mohican slightly later.
0: Did you get in trouble at school for it?
1: No, I remember our school, you know, our school loved it. I remember getting in early for that Brazil game. You know, the Brazil game that we lost, David Seaman. Yeah, right.
0: Michael Owen scored.
1: Right. I remember getting in incredibly early to watch that game and that, you know, they wheel the TV out and we're all sat there watching and it was a different time back then. The way that the country enjoyed tournaments, you know, we went mad for it. And look back now, the golden generation of talent we had then, the players we had, and obviously we're in a great place now, England fans. We can't sound spoiled, but the stars that you had back then, the amount of them that were in that tournament, it was amazing. I grew up like looking forward to those tournaments because I remember going on holidays and you still have your England shirt on, you know? And I remember going on holiday to Gran Canaria and it was like the English kids would play against some of the Spanish kids and we'd all wear our England shirts, they'd wear the Spain kit and it's amazing.
0: Did you ever win?
1: What, against the Spanish kids? What do you think?
0: No. Just trying to get something out of the tournament, man. I was like, at least we did them on the beaches.
1: Yeah, exactly. Daft kid with a grey Mohican. How many free kicks do you reckon I scored while Spanish kids are doing tiki-taka around me?
0: Well, let's talk to a man who has been there and done it. He's our special guest. It's former USA goalkeeper, Brad Friedel.
2: My dream is always to play for England. And, you know, I just want to... I feel like I've been consistent over the last 6 years with the England shirt and... I keep looking forward and don't look back, you know, and I just want to keep progressing and keep the shirt on me back and whatever that number becomes. But it's great to be in that bracket of top legendary goalkeepers.
3: For me, in my lifetime, he's been England's best ever goalkeeper.
4: Pickford's a very good goalkeeper who's done brilliantly for England, so you can't... I mean, he deserves his place and he's done lots of good things for England. He's got a good record. He's not a top-tier goalkeeper.
5: He's in! Oh, saved by Alisson! Incredible stop!
6: What a save that is with his right bicep from Alisson.
7: He's the best goalkeeper to ever play for Liverpool. He's the best that's been in the Premier League era.
8: One of the biggest things for goalkeepers is emotional control, how do you cope with things, and that pressure on you to not make a mistake and to be there for your team whenever called upon.
0: Okay, it's time to talk goalkeepers with a man who played at 3 World Cups. It's Brad Friedel.
9: Hey, Matt. Jacob, how are you?
0: Very good, thanks. How are you?
9: I'm really enjoying you guys talking about goalkeepers.
0: Are we right? Do you have to be mental?
9: mental, I mean, you have to want to have physical part. You want to get hit by things and things of that nature. So probably a little bit. However... You can't be stupid. You have to make too many decisions too quick, to not have something in your brain, not to be able to compute it. Take Emi Martinez. You were just talking about him. I heard Jacob, off the field, Emi is such a calm, nice, individual. Really? He really is. He's a lovely, lovely fella. Very, very humble, very unassuming. When he's on the pitch, he does that to get himself going. He's kind of like the Robbie Savage of goalkeeping. If you meet Robbie off the field, you know, he's different than what he was like on the field. You know, does he have a screw loose? I mean, you could say yes, no, whatever, but I mean, he's a really good goalkeeper, but he does that to get himself going. I mean, I'd have to say like David Seaman is a very nice guy, very, very subdued, very humble as well. I played with David James. He was a bit more erratic, funny guy, but you're talking like he's one I wouldn't want to get on the wrong side of, to be honest with you. He's a man mountain and strong as can be, but, I think we're a little bit eccentric, but you have to have something in your brain that can make decisions so quickly because our mistakes lead to goals.
1: Yeah.
9: Yeah. You can, you know, strikers' mistakes, midfielders' mistakes, they generally don't lead to goals against. And a striker might get 3, 4, 5, 6 chances to score, scores one. He's a hero. Goalkeeper, if you have 5 shots against you, you can see one and it's a bad goal.
0: You played in 3 World Cups for America.
9: Yeah. Yeah.
0: Does that, I mean, we talked about the goalkeeper position being more psychologically complex, perhaps, and pressure than other positions on the pitch. Going into a World Cup, how do you manage that extra pressure of playing in those games?
9: So all 3 different World Cups were different for me. The first one, I was young, so I hoped I would have played, but I didn't expect to play. I was the number 2. Tony Miola was the number 1. That was I played in the Olympics in 92, but this was the first senior tournament that I was involved in. So you're a little bit more of a nicer number 2 and more complacent and things of that nature. 98, which is probably the worst role in football for a goalkeeper, is to be the number 2 who thinks they should be the number 1. And I still today think I played one of the games, but I would have liked to have played all 3. And it's a really tough position to be in because you're all the starter. If you're making your national team, you're a starter for your club team generally. So you're used to being the number 1, then you have to go in as a number 2. You can't put yourself before the team, so you have to be a team player, but you're so desperate to play and you want to try to help, but you have all these mixed feelings inside about wanting to play. We as a team in 98 didn't perform well, so it was very difficult to be positive, have a lot of positive influences around the place. And then 2002 was completely different. I was the number 1. I played all the games. We had the best run that we ever had. We made it to the quarterfinals. Just have to slide in. I think we lasted a couple of days longer than England did in that tournament. So look at Jacob looking away. So we'll have to say that. And in that tournament, we had 3 goalkeepers that were all very, very good. It's myself, Casey Keller was the number 2, and Tony Miola was the number 3. I think Tony, by that time of his career, he was probably complacent being on the roster and being the number 3. And I'm sure Casey, we had roles reversed because Casey would have been upset that he wasn't playing just like 98. But all 3 of us throughout our careers, we were really competitive with one another, good relationships, but really competitive. But that I got to tell you, in goalkeeping, for me, the number 2 job is the worst job in all of football.
0: But you must be tempted to sabotage the number 1 and just the night before game say, you know what, I'd have a Big Mac.
9: If you're out, an outfield player, you have a chance of getting on, injury, suspension, sending off, this, that, and the other. You're a goalkeeper, very slim chance that you're going on unless it's an injury or a sending off, which doesn't happen that often, let's face it, to a goalkeeper. And when I went into management, sporting directors, things like that, I always worried about the complacent number 2. I felt they didn't have any drive or desire. And I was like, well, why are you here? You're just picking up a paycheck. Don't you want to play? Cause I hated it. I hated being a number 2, the worst position in football.
1: So if number 2 is bad, Brad, what about being number 3? Does it almost go the other way that you're just happy to be there?
9: Well, the number 3s are different. So I'll fast forward to my career because I became a number 3 at Tottenham, but I was 43 and 44 years of age. And I had signed on knowing I was going to be the number 3, but I was doing my coaching badges and working at the academy. So completely different. So like I said, Tony Miola in 2002, I think he was really happy being the number 3 in that tournament because he probably didn't really think he was going to be involved in the squad at all. The other thing with number 3s, you can have either that old experienced guy, depending on the ages of your 1 and 2, or you can have a really young player, and that's the first tournament. So similar to myself in 94, it's the first tournament. So I wasn't going to be upset. I was delighted. I was in the squad. I did want to compete for my place, but you're in a completely different mindset. It's when you're in the peak of your career and you're starting for your club team and you go in with the national team and you're a number two. It can be a long old 4 to 5 weeks of not playing and just training. And you're training the day after the game. You're training on the field after all the other players play. And you have to, when you're the coaches, when you're picking your squad, you have to take that into account and bring the right mentality of the other goalkeepers into the squad. Because if you have the wrong one as a number two that only thinks he should be playing, that can be a big negative influence over a 4 to 5 week period.
0: So number three's basically just got a holiday.
9: Number three is one of the best jobs in football.
0: No pressure.
9: Because you're young, getting the experience, or you're older, you're past it, and you're there because you are experienced. It's a fantastic job. Yeah. Two's horrible.
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13: Thanks, Peter. 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
0: Let's think about penalties then, because obviously in major tournaments, when it comes to knockout games, the pressure, it seems, is predominantly on the player taking the penalty. Goalies now have all sorts of strategies, including the water bottle with which way players are likely to go. Did you ever have anything like that?
9: As the years went by and analytics came more and more into it, there was a lot more prep. You could study where players hit their penalties. So take Van Nistelrooy, for instance. I mean, he mainly throughout his whole career, just he would just take the ball, put it on the spot and smash it low to the goalkeeper's right. I think out of five penalties he took on me in the Prem, he did one because I left so early to the right. He went to the opposite side. So that you get to know, and the longer you play in the league and you face players, you know, like Frank Lampard had a, when he went one way, his arm would go out further than the other way. And you could detect things wow. like this. Not saying, I mean, he hit the ball so hard. It's not that, oh, you're going to save everyone or any of Frank Lampard's penalties. And just saying you'd get a hint of which side he was going. But I would say the older you get, the easier it is to read. But then when you get really old, your power goes. So it's harder to get there. Right. So you get into those sits. Well, I went the right way.
0: Yeah, I guess the right
9: balls,
0: way.
9: Balls still in the back of the net. But the pressure, what I was used to do, I used to watch the player right when the penalty was called to go see what their reaction was. And you could tell how nervous they were or not. You know, if you Shearer gets the ball, he's not nervous. Fowler got the ball, he's not nervous. Drogba got the ball, he's not nervous. Lamb, you could just tell. Van Nistelrooy's, all those guys. But there were a lot of players that you could tell that if they get the ball and then you could actually like fake you were going one way, go back to the center, and then they'll probably go the other way because they're so nervous. They're all their creativity evaporated. But I just took it as no pressure on goalkeepers whatsoever. But there's a lot of little tricks you can try. But let's face it, all the percentages are that they're going to go in. If you hit it halfway up the net with pace, probably going to go in. They're very difficult to save. But I think a lot of players get nervous, and that's where the mistakes come in.
0: What do you make of the thing now where one player will make it look like they're going to take it, and then they hand it over to their teammate to take? Mm. What does that do to a goalie's mind?
9: Nothing. I don't. Like, the more... That's nothing. The more that... I'll just use Van Nistelrooy again. He just got the ball, just stood there for a second, looked like he didn't care at all, put the ball down, not look at you at all, go back, wait for the whistle, bam, goal. I mean, that's a lot harder to deal with than someone who has a run-up that zigzags, zigzags, zigzags, yeah. Soft, soft, soft, shuffles the feet, because by the end of it, they have to swivel their hips and their planting foot to where they're going to strike the ball. If someone just runs up and smashes the thing, yeah. I mean, it's not that far of a way. It's really difficult for a goalkeeper to save. Like all the other stuff is it made it easier for us to save. You know, every now and again, you'd run into very skillful players. So I played for a brief time in my career with George Hadji, something like him. He could disguise power, creativity, Panenka, all of it. So it's very difficult to save a penalty.
1: So it's almost like the more a player does before taking the penalty, it's just a sign of poor confidence, right? They're distracting themselves from the fact they don't feel confident about putting the ball in the corner.
9: I think so, yeah. And the other thing, I think when you're talking about when another player grabs a ball, I'm not sure about grabbing the ball, but I believe another player standing by the spot started because players in the opposition team were trying to dig like a little hole next to the spot so the player would slip. And things like that. I think that's where that started. I could be wrong. But yeah, the more movement, the more actions, the longer it takes. I used to love when players were arguing over a penalty. Some of the VAR decisions right now, because a player has to stand there for 2, 3, 4 minutes sometimes before they take a penalty. All the pressure in that situation goes right onto the player, not the goalkeeper.
0: Obviously, this World Cup's going to take place in America. Do you think we're going to see more goalkeepers wearing baseball caps?
9: Let me tell you something about a baseball cap. When you wear it and play it, the sun is obviously in the sky, right? And the baseball cap will help you, like, not get sunburned. But when the ball goes up in the air, you have to lift your head up. So the baseball cap doesn't do a lot when the ball's in the air. Might help a little bit from the glare, but I always found that baseball caps were an annoyance more than a help. I tried it a couple times when the sun was just really bad at Anfield. If the way that the stadium's positioned, the sun comes down and it goes right on top of the stand and there's really nothing you can do. Baseball caps don't help. You can put your glove up. You can try to see, you know, they say when the ball goes in the sun, just look for the black dot. And I'm like, all I see is a blurry flash of sun and I can't see the ball at all. But I don't think the hats are a help, and I hope we don't see a lot of them.
0: So what's the best thing to do? Just squint?
9: Yeah, I mean, really, and put if you just put your hand there, it does the same as the hat. But, you know, when you lift your head up and the hat is irrelevant and then you have a hat on, you're not used to playing in a hat. That's how I viewed it. But
0: can you get sort of special goalie shades made?
1: Goggles. Goggles.
9: No, you get to like the baseball player, the black lines underneath. I don't know. I don't think so. I don't think there's a lot you can do. One of the downsides of having a tournament in the U.S. is the weather. On the East Coast and along anywhere on the South, West Coast is fine. Weather's no issue whatsoever. The humidity, the thunderstorms, the wind, the rain, the torrential downpours, like if you're in Florida, and then the heat that comes after, it's tough. So the winner of the World Cup will go through some conditions and will deserve it.
1: We see it in the Premier League now, that keeps using their feet so much more often. And I don't know if that's happened on the international stage in international football quite so much. Do you think we're going to see a lot of that at this World Cup?
9: I think it started on the international stage, actually.
1: Oh, really?
9: I think the first time you really saw a change was in 2002 World Cup. The types of distribution, especially the side volley, the goalkeepers putting it on the ground and playing out of the back, the emphasis on playing out of the back. And then, you know, shortly after, the incredible Barcelona team came about, and they were passing it all over the place. And then Pep went, I think, to Bayern Munich after, and they were a total pass team. I think there has been more of an emphasis on passing out of the back and from the goalkeeper. I think if you look, your goalkeeper right now is very good with his feet, Raya. But there's a lot of goalkeepers, sort of my time. So not so much like the David Seaman Schmeichel time, but more like Peter Cech, myself, Van der Sar era, when we could have all played with our feet also, if that's how we were coached to do it. There wouldn't have been an issue. And Edwin was very, very good with his feet. He came from the Dutch system, of course. But now a lot of coaches are using the goalkeeper as an extra outfield player. In some systems, it really works, like Pep Guardiola's. In other systems, not so much. It's a little bit of the personnel. And I think if they looked at their season, they would see they probably concede more against them than score and build outs from the keeper. But that's a different topic.
0: So what do you make of our keeper then, Brad? What do you make of Jordan Pickford? Do you think he has the talent, the capability, the mindset to be an icon at this World Cup?
9: He does. He's a good goalkeeper, really solid goalkeeper. You know, I think he is a goalkeeper who loves England. I think he really wants to play both club and country. He doesn't get a lot of notoriety playing for England, but I think that's just because of the type of person he is. He just puts the gloves on, goes out and tries to do the job. You can see when it has a good result, he can have some emotion to it, but I don't think he's glitz and glamour, but a really solid goalkeeper. And to win a World Cup, your goalkeeper once, twice, three times, you know, through matches are going to have to stand on their head and do and play out of their skin. You're going to play against some incredible teams, incredible players. You're going to have some good referees, bad referees, penalty saves. You're going to need a goalkeeper. Not one team can win a World Cup with a bad goalkeeper.
0: And it feels a bit though that your compliments are slightly qualified. You don't think he's a true great?
9: Ooh, Jordan?
0: Yeah.
9: I mean, I think if he goes and wins a World Cup, I think England have a team that can win a World Cup, then he'll be considered as a true England great. I think he is a Premier League great for sure, but then being an international great is something different. With the quality that England has in their side and the quality that England has had in many sides over the past years, they need to go and win. If he does, then he'll for sure be considered an England great.
0: And who do you think is the best goalkeeper in the world at the moment?
9: Personally, I like Alisson. I still do. I know the Liverpool season is a little bit up and down right now, but I don't think he has a weakness. I really don't. He's not Ederson with his feet, but he's very, very good with his feet. And then you look at everything, crossing, good. One-on-ones, saving capabilities, the best in the world. Other shot stopping, one of the best in the world. His overall leadership skills, incredible. Communication, I've watched him pitch side before, incredible. Like he for me is the one, and I think if Liverpool were to lose him, that's tough to replace a guy like that quickly.
1: Alisson feels more like your brand of calm, you know, someone in there who brings a level of calm, whereas Pickford's got that, for me anyway, a little bit of that mad gene. And I wonder if in knockout games, Brad, that mad gene, does that lend to someone who can pull off like a massive save or do something in a penalty shootout that can actually win a game for a team?
9: It can. And then you can also look, if you have that mad gene, you can do something mad that you don't want a goalkeeper to do. You know, Alisson is just that. He is similar. Our demeanors on the field were quite similar, just really composed. You don't see him losing his head too much. Jordan, from time to time, does need to play with the emotion, but he controls it pretty well. Also, I think what's important for England goalkeepers, with the way the recent history anyway of tournaments have gone, and with the way that the English press can be towards their team, is if in the group stage he makes a mistake, I think the rest of the tournament could be a little difficult for him. I think if he and one of the group plays two really solid games and one of the games really good, then you could have a great goalkeeper on your hands for the rest of the tournament. I think the pressure plays a part of that with the England team.
0: Brad, this has been an absolute treat. Always a joy to talk to you. We'll speak again soon.
9: Thanks, Matt. Thanks, Jacob.
0: Thank you so much, Jacob. And huge thanks to Brad Friedel as well for joining me today. Remember, if you are new to the podcast, make sure you go out and check all the previous episodes. Also, do get in touch with your burning questions, either through our Instagram page, @thatswintheworldcup, or drop us an email. It's wintheworldcup@talksport.co.uk. We would love to hear from you. Until then, see you next time.
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0: Hello, I'm Matt Ford, and from TalkSport, this is How to Win the World Cup. Ahead of the tournament this summer, I'll be speaking to some true legends of football to find out what it takes to win the greatest prize on earth. No, not a lifetime supply of what's-its, the World Cup. Today's episode is about leadership.
1: Harry Kane attacking it, stoops, conquers, and England lead.
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3: And he's doing it in his style, his way, calm, humble, friendly, very impressive.
0: We'll be joined by one of the greatest leaders in the history of humanity, Stuart Pearce.
4: He looked at me after a challenge and went, have you not had your medication today? Which was brilliant. No.
0: If Psycho is our leader, then my guest and I are his eager cult members, his devotees, ready to do whatever he tells us to. Drinking the Kool-Aid first, it's Alex Brooker.
5: I mean, if you go to recess, then yeah. Genuinely, when I saw that on the list, no word of a lie, I was like, oh, yeah. Hugo Lloris was the captain.
6: I'm intrigued by the sorts of leaders that you have in football.
0: Yes.
6: Now, because like there's leaders who kind of, you know, people like Tony Adams at Arsenal, who led by like, they're just an absolute born leader, like chest out, Stuart Pearce, number one, chest out, like they're prepared to give everything. And that in itself, I think, is inspiring. And then you kind of have these other type of leaders, especially like Arsenal one, someone like Thierry Henry, who was made captain by virtue of being by far and away the best player that we had and kind of led by the fact that they do these most incredible things that most of the other people around them aren't capable of doing. They're not always shouting. They're not always kind of bellowing from like the back. As to me, like traditional leaders, you almost always think of defenders.
0: Yes.
6: Almost exclusively. I think. Whereas now you kind of remember, obviously Shearer was made captain again, another one like kind of led from example from the front. Harry Kane. We've got now, I think in the England squad and rightly so. Well, would you say, I wouldn't say in the England team, is there another, I'll say that even as like an Arsenal fan, I take away any old fact he used to play for Spurs, neither here nor there. If you think of our, within that team, that first 11, Maybe Declan Rice. But obviously, like, I wouldn't mind seeing him get the armband at Arsenal.
0: Maybe Pickford.
6: Maybe.
0: When he was there, Kyle Walker.
6: Maybe Pickford.
0: Kyle Walker felt like a leader.
6: Yeah, Kyle Walker, but he's not there now.
0: I mean, we've both agreed, if you're not in the team, you can't be captain.
6: that would be wild.
0: That is a red line.
6: That would be wild. Someone zooming in to give a team zooming into Dallas before the first game. It just keeps cutting out. Sorry, Carl.
0: What's that? Let's welcome our next guest now. It's one of England's most iconic defenders, Stuart Pearce.
7: What does a modern day football leader look like?
8: I think a leader on a football pitch and a leader in business are probably slightly different now to what they used to be a few decades ago or 100 years ago or whatever. It's not all about beating your chest anymore.
9: That type of character seems to have gone out of the game a little bit. The John Terry's, you know, and people like Tony Adams's, you know, who would lead and talk and boss people and organise on the pitch.
10: But Steven Gerrard, he was a leader. And when things weren't going right, he would put that team on his back. He would rally the troops in the dressing room, before the game, after the game, even in training.
11: Follow this guy. He's a leader. He's our future captain for England. Of that, there's no doubt. Whether he's a young pro or not, the senior pros have to deal with that.
12: And to have them leaders around the place, you know, the more leaders you have in the team, I think the more success it'll bring in. They'll drive training standards. They'll drive the standards around the place.
0: Stuart, welcome to How to Win the World Cup. As a natural leader, how does it feel to have power like that over men like Alex and I?
13: Well, you're actually dominating me in this. This is your empire in here. I'm an outsider, see?
0: Oh, so I'm the leader?
13: Both of you are leaders. This is your natural environment. It's like looking at a couple of lions in the wilderness. You know what I mean?
6: Stalking their prey.
13: Exactly that.
0: More like a panda. Come on. I don't know what I am, by the way. I feel like you've just fallen off a slide. Yeah. So were you a leader from a young age?
13: Probably without knowing it, maybe, yes. You know, on a football pitch, I always sort of enjoyed taking responsibility, if that's what leadership is. fortunate enough to play for some really good teams. But being, it's amazing. People think you're a natural leader because you've captained a football team. No, come on, that's captaining a football team. It's not, you know, powerful leadership in many ways. It's not governing a country or anything of that nature. So I always sort of play that down a little bit. But I enjoy leadership. And I tell you what, I really enjoy speaking about leadership now and what it means in the business sense or just in everyday sense. And that leads on, leadership leads on to motivation, I think, and other stuff within the workplace.
0: So what are the attributes of a good leader?
13: I think the first one is unselfish. I think to put the group before himself is absolutely critical. I don't think people, if I was expecting you to follow me, I would probably set an example. But if you're looking at me and thinking, hang on, this fella's in it for himself, not us, you would say, well, I don't want to follow a leader who's in it for themselves. Yeah. I think that's the one thing. And I always look at people. In fact, I had a text from him this morning, one of the leaders I would look up to, Terry Butcher, you know.
0: Oh, man.
13: And him, Brian Robson, probably Tony Adams falls into that category. I looked at individuals that I've been captained by on a football pitch and thought, what traits have they got that is part and parcel of leadership? And I would say they're totally unselfish for the cause rather than themselves.
6: Did you feel when you were playing a lot of pressure to have the other players in the team looking up to you as well? Because obviously it's a high pressure situation. You want to play your own game and do as well, but you've also got, you know, the other players all kind of looking to you as well. Was it added pressure?
13: It's a pressure I really enjoyed, to be quite honest with you. You know, it almost stimulated you to deliver a performance on the pitch. You had to deliver a performance that people looked at and respected. Your fellow teammates, let alone anything else, but also as well to sort of help them as well. I enjoyed the responsibility of them. I mean, my last job in coaching was working under David Moyes. So I'd been a manager of varying football teams and at the FA and all that. So people are looking up to you. And all of a sudden, I'm in the second in command or third in command at West Ham, and really enjoyed that responsibility of helping everybody, not just the manager, to be the best he could be on Saturday, but the others around him as well, you know, the chefs, the kit ladies, everyone, least of all the players that you're trying to coach and motivate.
0: And when you were captain in Forest, you really understood, like, the theatre of football, not warming up on the pitch, coming out, bursting out with your arms aloft to the Trent end. How much of that was about setting a tone and how much of that is just about entertainment rather than leadership?
13: It was, in some ways, it was self-motivating. You know, I had to get myself up for a game. So someone said to me, well, you never see a boxer go in the ring, warm up first, come out and go back in again. Well, that's a fair point.
6: It's a great point.
13: Why should I? And also in a situation, when I was at Coventry and just started, got going in football, in the dressing room was a fellow called Kenny Hibbett, who was a real old head, you know, I mean, he's 30s at the time. Kenny never used to go out and warm up when all the rest of us did. So I said to him one day, I said, Kenny, why don't you go and warm up? And he gave me the best answer you've ever heard. He looked at his watch and went, get paid hour and a half, I ain't doing any more.
0: That was injury time.
13: It was unbelievable. He's I'm off. It's on the watch. You know, Fergie time's extra. Kenny time was less.
6: Wanting double bubble if he went to penalties.
13: Exactly.
0: Time and a half.
13: Exactly. Sunday's off. But listen, yeah, I don't know whether it was a bit of theatre, but when I went out of the tunnel as a player, you thought, I'm going out once, it sends a message out straight over to the home fans, you know what I mean? Unless you're away at Derby, then you go to them first and stoke them up a touch, you know what I mean? And then you go to the away fans at Forest and whatever. But the fans sort of almost were in anticipation of it, you know what I mean? He's coming over to us and then we're at it, then the first tackle, the first header, whatever it may be. I see the modern-day game now and they start and they knock it around. I'm thinking, come on.
0: Yeah.
13: If it was a boxing match, you would say, I'm going to put one on your chin and see how you cope with that.
0: Yes.
13: Same as you would if you're marking a winger. Say, you know, are we brave today? Well, let's have a little look, shall we?
6: Oh, you know, man. It's
13: just brilliant, isn't it?
0: But did you create, like, the psycho persona is, like, obviously an extension of who you are. But did you think, I'm going to sort of be a bit, did it sort of develop? Or were you always like that?
13: Listen, I come from non-league, you know, I had 250 games non-league and I was never in any way, shape or form considered a robust player. wingers used to knock the hell out of me as a young kid, and I used to get looked after by senior pros and all that game that had been around the block. So I had to sort of, you learn the hard way, you know. So all of a sudden you come into the pro game and all of a sudden people think you're some sort of tough player. So you think, well, Lewis, you know, if the ball's up in the air and the winger's about to jump and you just shout, Pierce, you know, and all of a sudden the little turtleneck comes in like that and they keep... And if it plays to it and makes my job easier, all well and good. Like, I always say to people, I've been sent off 5 times in 1,000 games over my career. So that's not... I would never waste a booking on a player I didn't have to waste a booking on, if you know what I'm saying.
6: So it's quite calculated.
13: I was very cold and calculating. Even when the exterior would tell you he's lost control, he's out of his mind, I was totally in control. It was done for a reason, to send a message out to whoever it may be, the opposition or whatever.
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6: So then you go to England, where you're sort of captain at Forest. What's it like then when you're in a team and you're not the captain?
13: Mm.
6: Do you... Because you seem like somebody who almost has a military mindset where you respect the chain of command.
13: Yes. Yeah.
6: Do you then still behave as you would anyway, or do you sort of defer leadership responsibilities to whoever the captain is?
13: Yeah, I'm respectful of the captain. And when you talk about a military leadership, I tried to join the Royal Engineers when I was 16 but got turned down. So my ideal job would have been in the military, to be honest with you. So, but going in and joining England, and I remember walking through an airport when I was early in the squad, and I'm walking behind Brian Robson, and I'm looking at him as though he's a colossus, you know? You know, he run harder than anyone, he probably drunk more than anyone, he was the best player for England for a decade, he was incredible, you know what I mean? I've still got so much respect for him now. But you look up to them and you think, I'm going to play my part. I remember him turning around to me once. Well, my first game, we played Brazil at Wembley, and I had an interaction with Terry Butcher. I mean, Terry's, you know, Terry, I look at him as he's a colossus of English football, you know, and I got in the squad and Terry had been there for best part of a decade already. And my first game's against Brazil. And Terry tells a story that I turned round to Piercy and told him something, and he chipped straight back at me and said, never mind about me, you just make sure you cover me on whatever when I go and do that. And he said, you'll do for me, son. You know, that there is a hierarchy, there is a pecking order, but I always come in very respectful of that. I think you have to.
0: Leading England, Graham Taylor gives you the armband, and he obviously talks about it on that documentary, where he's sort of on camera talking to David Platt, explaining that he's going to make you leader. For such a patriotic man, how did it feel to be made England captain?
13: I always say now it's the greatest moment of my football career, without a doubt. You know, I pride myself on being a team player, but this was almost a personal accolade. I remember him coming to my house in Nottingham. We got the chocolate biscuits out because the England manager was coming, and he just said, look, well, you know, I'd like to make you England captain. I remember it like it was yesterday. It's like a lot of things. Some things mean a lot to you and some don't. This is probably the best thing that's ever happened to me, you know, him making me the England captain. Sadly, I was only there for sort of 2 years in post, you know what I mean? But I always got the impression I was probably his type of captain, let's say, you know.
0: There's that lovely moment where you score against Poland at Wembley, that great goal, that free kick. You sort of look up to Graham Taylor and he just gives you a little point.
13: Yeah, we'd sort of worked on that free kick, you know what I mean? So it was quite nice that I know it's like to sit up there as a manager and something you've worked on pays off sort of thing, you know? So it was nice.
0: And what's it like captaining a team with players like Gascoigne in it? I mean, is it your responsibility to try and calm him down at times?
13: I think it's your responsibility to do a lot of things, you know what I mean? Gaz is a handful at the best of times, but to actually go out and look behind you, I think one of the first games I captained in England, France at Wembley, was Alan Shearer's first game, and what it meant. And you look back at the captains that have gone before you sort of thing, Bobby Moore, and you think, you know what, when I was capped for England, I was the 999th player ever to be capped for England. You think, OK, that's 1,000-plus people now, maybe 1,500 probably, or whatever, that have played for England. But to actually get to captain England, that list diminishes really quickly. And you look back at Bobby Moore and people like that, and, you know, I think to myself, geez, oh, I'm an electrician here. And get the opportunity. It's unbelievable, honestly.
0: And obviously, like, the scale of it is different to captaining Forest, but did you do anything differently captaining England? Did it involve any different responsibilities?
13: No. I remember my father-in-law at the time went, oh, you'll have to go to a lot of, you know, glitzy dinners and glitzy this and all that. And I thought, yeah, right. You know what I mean? So I just kept going to the punk gigs instead. You know what I mean? So,
0: but that's leading by example in a way, isn't it?
13: It's not changing. You can't change because people see through you. All of a sudden they think, well, hang on a minute, you know, you've been given this accolade and all of a sudden you think you're above yourself. That's not me. That's probably one of the reasons I was given the captaincy, I would have thought, by Graham.
1: Does it change as a player from when you're captain in the club, which is obviously you've got your club supporters, so that's a, you know, a select group of people, to all of a sudden you're captaining your country where everybody wants the same thing at the same time for the only time in football, isn't it? You know, Do you feel that, or do you just kind of take it as it's just another game, just take it?
13: No, I think you do feel the national sort of fervour, if you like. I was fortunate enough to play in three major tournaments, probably not so much as a captain, but even though captain, you walk out at the head of the team at the old Wembley or whatever, is fantastic. But to be involved in major tournaments like Euro 96 and 1990, for those old enough, so many people come up to you and said, it was my first memory of football, 1990, and then 6 years later, 96. And people remember those. I had three tournaments and two of them were those, which were so caked in the memory of people because football wasn't the football of today. In 1990, it wasn't. We had crowd trouble, we had this, we had that. And it wasn't popular with the masses in any way. And all of a sudden, 1990 come and Gaza come and the excitement of a World Cup. And all of a sudden, people that weren't interested in football, like musicians, like people like that, it become cool to be a football fan, not naff. And all of a sudden, the game, Premier League, started and off we went from there.
0: So let's think of the modern era then. Who are the leaders when you look at today's England squad?
13: Harry Kane, without a doubt. He's a captain, but someone who's I look at, and we go back to that word unselfish again, I think he puts the group before himself. Yes, he wants to score the goals and all that game, but I still think that the team come before his own, sort of journey, if you like. So I think definitely Harry. Jordan Henderson's an incredible captain. I think I had him. He was my captain with the under-21s, and I think that's why he's in the squad now, or has been in the squad. Even at his age, even if he don't play, we've got Thomas Tuchel's come in and seen the value of this fella with how he conducts himself on the training pitch, off the training pitch, how he gives himself to the group. Incredible. And to be fair, I look at a lot of these players, and listen, we've all got rose-tinted glasses like you have, and thinking, oh, war horses like me are sort of your archetypical, and we really cared, and the new modern player doesn't care. I don't subscribe to that. I think there's a lot of people that in this squad, I look through them and I think they really care about playing for their country.
0: Yeah, and a lot. Jude Bellingham feels like a leader.
13: Yeah.
0: Declan Rice feels like a leader.
13: Well, Dec is a leader in waiting for me. I mean, I'm just sat. I'm in your club. I wish he was Arsenal captain now, because I think he would flourish even more as a player. And I think he's ready anytime Harry steps away or isn't available for any reason. Declan Rice, for me, is the man to step into that, because I think he'll take his game on as much as anything.
1: When you mentioned earlier about when you used to kind of, you know, you'd set the tone early, you know, you'd go into someone. And even now in modern football, even though it doesn't happen as much, it gets the crowd up. You go to as a fan, as soon as someone wins a 50-50, doesn't matter what's going on in the game, you're like, come on! And it surprises me that more players don't do that now, because you want to get the crowd up for it at the start. Do you think that's because, obviously, the threshold for tackles is a lot higher, you know, for bookings and that than what it used to be, and it's kind of got that out of the game, because you don't really see as many like big challenges early on in the game. It's all about, like you said, keeping the ball. And
13: I can never understand teams when they go out. I mean, you know, they go out there and they fade their way into the game. If you go away as an away team, you go to the opposition, let's quiet them down early on. And the opposition, the home team, all they want to do is pass the ball around the back. You think, well done, you've done our job for us. You know, it doesn't have to be a tackle to get the crowd at it. You drive down the wing and put a great cross in, all of a sudden you'll get the same reaction. And it's just common sense to me. Why wouldn't you put the opposition on the back foot from the offset? I don't understand it. Whether it be a great header, whether it be a tackle, whether it be a great shot, whether it be a driving run by somebody, do what you're good at and go and put the opposition on the back foot.
0: Psycho, thank you so much.
1: Thank
0: you. It's been an absolute
13: brilliant
0: pleasure.
13: Good fun.
0: Thank you. Well, that's all for today. Thanks to Alex for joining me as well. Big thanks to England legend Stuart Pearce. Remember, if you are new to the podcast, make sure you go and check out all the previous episodes. Also, do get in touch with all your burning questions, either on our Instagram page, at How to Win the World Cup, or drop us an email. It's wintheworldcup@talksport.co.uk. We'd love to hear from you. Until then, see you next time.
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9: From the Sky News Centre at 6. The family of an accuser of Andrew Mountbatten-Windsor say they've been given hope after police revealed they're to look into potential sex crime allegations. It's part of their inquiry into possible misconduct in public office. The former prince has always denied all wrongdoing. Officers have repeated their call for anyone with information to come forward. Dal Babu's a former chief superintendent at the Met and thinks there's a long process ahead.
10: Ultimately, the police will be gathering the evidence. They're calling for more additional evidence and the Crown Prosecution Service will be making that decision. So there's a couple of separate independent organisations that will be involved. I wouldn't be surprised if this goes on for a couple of years.
9: US President Donald Trump has thanked his national security chief, saying she's done an incredible job. Tulsi Gabbard says she's quitting to support her husband, who's been diagnosed with bone cancer. Tens of thousands of ferry passengers are being warned of long waits going through border checks at Dover. It follows disruption at the port yesterday during the first holiday season with new EU rules in place. Parts of Britain could be hotter than Barbados as temperatures climb over the bank holiday weekend. 30 degrees Celsius is forecast in Greater London today. An amber heat health alert's in force across the Midlands, East and Southeast England, with higher deaths than expected amongst over 65s. The RSPCA's Lauren Bennett says we should use fans to keep our pets cool.
11: 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Thinking about dogs in particular, we would recommend you walk them early morning or late at night.
9: It's understood JD.com's considering buying online shopping platform The Very Group. They're thought to be weighing a £2 billion bid. And Liam Gallagher's thanked outgoing Manchester City manager Pep Guardiola for the good times. He'll step down after tomorrow's final Premier League game of the season against Aston Villa. That's the latest. I'm Jenny Barsby.
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0: Breakfast with Mark Dolan.
1: Three minutes past six. Is it me? Or is it too bloody hot? Phew, what a scorcher. Top of the morning, happy Saturday, one and all. Of course, it's a bank holiday weekend. And your weekend starts here. Lovely to have your company. We've got lots of big, important stories to get through. But can I also say happy bank holiday weekend? Because it's been a tough year. It's been a tough few years, hasn't it? The sun's out, the guns are out, and I think we're going to have some fun this weekend. So what are your plans for the bank holiday weekend? Let's have some fun this morning. Tell me what you're up to. Will you be frequenting your local beer garden? Enjoying a seaside B&B? Are you going to take that caravan or a motorhome for a spin, or are you jetting off somewhere? What are your plans for the bank holiday weekend? 0344 499 1000. I'm determined to have some fun this morning. But unfortunately, this government are making that very difficult, because breaking as we come on air, Labour's tax raid on the Great British Holiday, as Rachel Reeves clubs Brits to the tune of £300 for a UK staycation. You heard me right, folks. If you make the foolish decision to take a holiday in your own country, if you're that mad, if you're that deranged, £300 you'll be paying a price for. I've had enough. You heard me right. Labour's raid on the Great British Holiday as the Chancellor clubs Brits to the tune of £300 for having a holiday in your own blinking country. With holiday destinations, you know, hotels, bars and restaurants in the UK, with them struggling, is this the final nail in the coffin for British hospitality? Can you afford to have a holiday in your own country? Meanwhile, Labour's political beauty contest turns ugly as Burnham and Streeting face off. But if the mayor of Greater Manchester makes it to number 10, will he make a blind bit of difference? Is he Starmer 2.0? What do you think of Andy Burnham? Is Andy Burnham the real deal? Can he save Labour? So, two big questions for you this morning. I want to know what you're up to this weekend. You may be working. Whatever you're doing, give me a call, 0344 499 1000. We will have some fun today. I'm determined. And what do you think of Andy Burnham? Tell me your views. Are you living in Northwest? Have you experienced his excellent leadership? Or is he more than he's cracked up to be? What about Andy Burnham? Will he make a blind bit of difference? Is he Starmer 2.0? Can Andy Burnham save Labour? 0344 499 1000. Rory is taking your calls today with that lilting Irish tone. Dave the engineer is pressing the buttons. I'm delighted to say that we are winning our battle with TalkSport for Dave the engineer's services. I had showdown talks with Jeff Stelling and Adrian Durham this week, and it's a battle that I'm winning. So Dave the engineer is pressing the buttons. That guarantees a magical show. Speaking of which, our executive producer, the incredible Dean Spencer, is with us, booking the best guests, choosing the best stories. He's even got a suntan. And he's energised from an afternoon in the beer garden yesterday, where, let me tell you, he was working. Yes, he was. He was working hard. He was booking the show in the pub, writing scripts in the pub, deciding the best stories in the pub, which got wackier as the afternoon went on. Brilliant, brilliant Dean Spencer, and directing our TV output, the boy wonder that is Luke. So if you want to see the show, head to YouTube, search Talking Up We Pop, Many, many people are now watching in record numbers. Last Saturday, we broke all records here on Talk for live viewing on YouTube. Find out why. 7 minutes past six, 03444991000. What are your plans for the bank holiday? Do tell me. And is Andy Burnham the real deal? Can he save Labour? 03444991000. Text the word talk in your message to 87222. Leave us a voice note because we love a voice note. And as the saying goes, let's talk. And we'll kick off with the front pages and lots of stories to get through. The Daily Express: rape gang victim says police and other officials should face a criminal inquiry. People need to explain why they did not act. I'm really glad that the Express are indulging in such important journalism, because establishment media ignored the rape gang's scandal for years and years and years. Then they reluctantly covered it, and now they think it's gone away again. Well, I am very close to a top lawyer in the northwest of this country, and he told me that the grooming gangs, as they are, of course, abbreviated, they are rape gangs. He told me that the problem is as bad as ever, and he's estimated that 250,000 girls have been abused in the last couple of decades. And he said it's as bad as ever, if not worse. So it's really good journalism of the Express to be looking at this. Just remember how reluctant Keir Starmer was to have a national inquiry into one of the greatest scandals in the history of this country. So people need to explain why they did not act. That's an interesting idea, that the police and other officials should face a criminal inquiry. Well, we know of stories of young girls at the scene of the crime who have been horribly attacked, and they're the ones that get arrested, and the cops decide, oh, she's drunken and disorderly, or she's a prostitute. I beg your pardon, 13, 14 years of age, a child cannot be a prostitute. And did you know that a child cannot consent? And our thick, meat-headed police officers didn't get the memo. Why? Because of political correctness. It is disgusting. And that is why I'll always use this platform on Talk with my massive audience on the radio, online and on TV to call out the madness of political correctness. Because it is political correctness that ignores the racially aggravated nature of the grooming gangs. Because the girls were victims because they were white. And the perpetrators were predominantly Pakistani Muslim men. So race is not just something that you acknowledge. It is central to the crime, central to the investigation, and central to the pursuit of justice. And what did the cops do? Look the other way and arrest the girls. Make it make sense. And it's the same with the local authorities. And it's the same with the MPs. I've got to say, the vast majority of whom were Labour MPs. Why is that unsurprising? Well, because they are so woke and they are so politically correct. But if you look the other way and are worried about community relations, and if you're engaging with community leaders, what the hell is a community leader, Dave the Engineer? This is the United Kingdom. What in God's name is a community leader? There should be no such thing in the United Kingdom as a community leader. We have a community leader. It's called a member of parliament. A community leader is the head of the local authority, the councillors. A community leader is the prime minister of this country. A community leader is not some cleric at a place of worship. That is not a community leader. That is not the United Kingdom. And yet it was now ever thus. It turns out that's how our local politicians, particularly woke Labour politicians, are handling this. And they ignored the crime of the grooming gangs because of community relations, because of political correctness, and allowed white girls, predominantly young white girls, to be raped en masse in an industrial capacity. And yes, number one, it's the perpetrators, of course. And as far as I'm concerned, lock them up and throw away the key. anybody that's participated in that crime, I'm happy for them to spend the rest of their life in jail. Why shouldn't they pay for the rest of their lives, given that they have destroyed the lives of those girls who they drugged, abused and attacked and who conducted those crimes and still do with impunity because of political correctness and community relations and relations with the community leader? What in God's name is a community leader? There should be no such thing as a community leader in the United Kingdom, because it's a bloody democracy. So some cleric shouldn't be this figure of political influence locally. This cleric shouldn't be a powerful figure that the police have got to pander to, and local politicians and all the rest of it. You have your elected folk and they have the power, not local religious figures. I'm so angry this morning about it. But why wouldn't I be, with 250,000 girls attacked in what is surely one of the great, great scandals in the history of this country, the 2,000-year-long history of this country, the grooming gangs, which has happened in the last 100 years, and in particularly the last 50 years because of mass migration, is surely up there. Anna in Surrey, good morning, Mark. They're not grooming gangs, they're rape gangs. Up to 25 Muslim men took children, held them prisoner and then gang raped them. Every time a man can't bring himself to use the correct terminology, he continues the cover-up. Women and children use the word rape because that's what happened to us. We are not groomed. Anna, you're so right about that. And I'll be honest with you, there's only one reason why I don't use the R word so much, is it's a very strong word. And Talk Breakfast is a family show. And this programme is massive now. I mean, it's unbelievable, isn't it, Dean? The numbers we're doing are wild. I'm not even joking. It's quite extraordinary what's happening here on Talk Breakfast. And I want to thank you for that, because this show is nothing without you. I think the show is massive for a reason. A, my brilliant team, led by Dean, but also because we go after one thing. What is the North Star of this show? What do you think gets me up in the morning? What do you think keeps me going across 4 hours of live broadcasting that other people couldn't cope with? Piers Morgan couldn't handle that. Forget about it. Jeremy Vine, good luck. Who are those people on this morning? I don't even know now. Ben Shepherd. 4 hours of live broadcasting. Forget it. They got no chance. And a Dolan's Dispatch, they haven't got it in them. They couldn't manage it. They couldn't manage one. But there's one thing that really, really gets me going and gets my team going as well. And it's two words for you. The truth. That is what gets us going. So you're absolutely right, Anna. They are the rape gangs. I just call them the grooming gangs when I'm using the expression a lot, because it's Talk Breakfast and this show is on in the kitchen and it's in the car and it's Saturday morning. You're taking the kids swimming. That's what, so that's my reason, just so you know. That's why I will, of course, you know, we can use that term and we should, because that's what the crime is. But if I'm saying it a million times an hour, then I'll go grooming gangs. But you know what I'm saying. Anna, I hope that's acceptable. Do let me know. Reply to my message if you can. And I'd like to know what you've got to say. Rachel Reeves is holiday tax. Jeff in Sheffield. Good morning, Mark. With this crazy tax you mentioned on holidays in the UK, is Labour trying to do all it can to ensure nobody votes for Burnham next month? You're absolutely right. What they've done is ramped up the unpopular policies in order to keep Burnham out of the House of Commons. Right, so two questions for you today. What are your plans for the bank holiday weekend? Because Dean and I have decided we're going to have some fun today. So what are your plans? Are you going to jump in the car? Are you going to go down to the coast? What are you up to? Are you going to stay home because you're so blinking skint? Many people will just stay home. They'll go to Tesco or Sainsbury's or Aldi and they'll buy a four pack of cronies and just watch the football and relax at home, and there's no crime in that. But whatever you're up to, let me know your plans. And also, Burnham, is he the real deal? Can he save Labour? Is he the answer? Or is he just Starmer 2.0? You see, so many people in radio are afraid of silences. Dave and I are not. We are not afraid of a silence, because sometimes I'll make a point and it's, I mean, I don't want to be immodest, but it'll be so good, it's worth a silence. You see, the best broadcasters earn those silences. I'll tell you someone that will never be silenced, and it is Boz, who's left us a voice note.
2: Morning, Mark, and the breakfast team. Travelling Boz here. Well, you know, I used to like going travelling, but obviously it won't be in the UK anymore because by the sounds of it, it's going to cost a fortune. So I was thinking of going for a one-day trip over to France and then come back on a dinghy and see if I could get a hotel somewhere. That'd be handy. As for the Burnham, listen, the geezer's a shyster. He's a Russian doll. You open a Russian doll up of Starmer, and you get Burnham. They make no difference. They're even, I think they've got the same glasses. It doesn't matter who you put in there. It's still the Labour agenda. And that's the one people got to vote out because it's a farce. Let's hope in Makerfield he gets beaten and he goes riding off back to Manchester on his horse, the King of the North. Don't make me laugh. Have a good one.
1: Boz, thank you for the first voice note of the day. And I've got to say, we love working with Dave Rhodes, the engineer on this show. And I'm fighting a disgusting battle with TalkSport for his permanent services. I've had showdown talks with Adrian Durham, Jeff Stelling and Ray Parler this week over drinks. And I'm winning that battle. And one of the things we love about Dave is that he's very hot to trot on the voice notes. So get those voice notes coming and Dave will process them. We'll get them on the radio because we exist, and the telly, of course, to put your views on air. Boz, you're a genius. That really made me laugh. Boz's idea for a cheap British holiday is to come here on a dinghy. What a great idea. It's so true. Come here illegally on a dinghy and you'll be at the Holiday Inn Express or perhaps a Doubletree. Is that what it's called? Double Day? And you'll have a lovely time. You'll get pocket money and a mobile phone. That is the way to go. Three meals a day and a dentist. What's not to like? And then Boz says that Andy Burnham is a Russian doll. So essentially what you do, you've got Starmer, then you open the doll, then there's Burnham in there, and then inside that is probably Miliband, and they are all the same. Folks, what do you think? Is Andy Burnham the real deal? Can he save Labour? What are your plans for the bank holiday weekend and Rachel's holiday tax? Discussing all of those things in the company of the genius that is Steve N. Allen, one of the country's finest comedians. That's next. It's 6:19 Talk Breakfast.
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8: Bromley in London, the high street is blocked by an ongoing incident and still repair work from yesterday. Iwade in Kent is blocked. The A249 heading north, that's the Sheppey crossing onto the Isle of Sheppey. In the West Midlands, expect delays. There's road closures for Birmingham Pride. The parade closures start from 8:45 this morning, and also Edinburgh delays likely through the weekend. It's the Edinburgh Marathon Festival with closures until around 7 p.m. tomorrow evening. I'm Simon James.
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1: You are listening to Talk Breakfast. I've got to straighten my tie because this is a national broadcast with crazy numbers now. Thank you for your support. Thank you for joining us in your tens, if not hundreds of thousands. It's now 23 minutes past six, I should say. Bruce, good morning, Mark. What are my plans for the bank holiday weekend? Working, of course. 4 15-hour shifts starting today. Bruce, can I thank you for your contribution to the unstoppable powerhouse that is the great British economy. Let's have some front pages. The iWeekend UK heatwave set to break spring record, leaving Africa and the Med in the shade. Daily Star tributes to holiday show star Chalmers. Wish you were still here, Judith. Judith Chalmers very sadly passed away at the age of 90. The Daily Telegraph, £300 tax on your summer staycation. Local mayors seize on new powers to charge overnight visitors hundreds for holidays. Daily Mail, Burnham plots new tax raid on Middle England. Would-be Prime Minister vows to overhaul council tax and impose fresh levies on undertaxed land. The Guardian, UK seeking single market for goods, but EU says no. With me live in the studio, one of the finest practitioners of comedy in the land, Steve N. Allen. Good morning, sir.
11: Good morning. With an intro like that, I'll always keep coming back.
1: Always. Yeah. Well, it's not the budget, is it? It's not the budget.
11: And it's not the coffee.
1: It's not the Talk TV coffee, which is not the finest. Listen, you are. It's great to see you. I know the country's in the red. I realise we're broke and we've got to pay for public services. But I was horrified to see this headline in today's Daily Telegraph. £300 tax on your summer staycation. It's a problem, isn't it, Steve? Because it ought to be the cheapest option to go on holiday in your own country. What should happen is, if you've had a good year and you've made a few bob, you're like, do you know something? Let's go to Spain. Let's go to France. Let's go to America. You could also say, I've had a tough year, I'm going to holiday in this. Yeah. I would argue it's more expensive to go on holiday in the UK than many parts of Europe.
11: We are a very expensive country, aren't we? I mean, the idea that you do a staycation, maybe what you drive there, well, with our petrol prices, so already the government's making some money on VAT and duty on that, so they're doing better. Because of the cost of living crisis, anything that they get VAT on or duty on, they're getting a bigger absolute figure, because they've got a proportion of a bigger number, right? So they're already absolutely raking it in. I honestly thought we were seeing the tide turning. Mm. So a couple of days ago, there was the announcement of VAT cut from 25 to 5% or whatever it is, 20 down to 5% on kids' meals. It makes a bit no difference. Mathematically, you know, no one's really going to be like, oh, I was going to have a terrible year, but the VAT on the kids' dinners down the old TGIs or whatever has slightly changed. However, the government said that it will also help business by increasing footfall. And so you thought, wait a minute, they've understood that if you don't tax things as much, more people do more things, and you warm up an economy that way. That's good, isn't it? Like, look at areas where we can reduce tax to get people out the front door and spending, and then the whole stupid thing goes round. This is how it works. That's the opposite of it. If you slap 300 quid, and I know it's not the government doing it, the problem is you've given powers to local areas to then tax tourists. But if you tax tourists, you'll get fewer tourists, and you make less money from tourism. I thought we'd started to see it. It was this week where I thought, hang on, I think they get it. I think they understand how this basic works. And look, of most of the people who sit here, I might be the most persuadable to have a little bit of tax and spend, but it has to be the absolute minimum. I want something that is the most efficient it can be.
1: Tax now feels like the default, doesn't it?
11: Yeah. Yeah, but it's the dumb default. Like, I know, let's tax tourism. What do you think's going to happen? There'll be less of a take of tourists, but then you get less money. All this, look, I don't understand where they think the money's going to come from then. Mm-hmm. They'll be taxing people who are put off the idea of going to spend money, so you don't get as much tax in.
1: it makes sense. And the other issue we've got is our very, very treasured hospitality sector is going to suffer further, because if going on holiday in the UK is more expensive, what's going to happen is one of two things. Brits simply won't holiday at all, and they'll stay home and maybe they'll have a few sausages on the barbecue and a couple of cronies, which, you know, probably you've got these new, are you familiar with these pint cans now? It's amazing. Wow. You can basically, you have a can and it's an entire pint.
11: Wow. And the technology they've got these days.
1: I don't know if you've tried them, Dean, but like a four-pack of Kronenbourg or Stella Artois for a fiver. So what people can do is stock up on a few beers and some nice food, great stuff on the telly, you got your Netflix. So people will either not go on holiday at all, or they will go abroad. How is that a win for UK hospitality?
11: It's so not, is it? Again, simple maths. Look, it's great that we could have holidays abroad, but if you get more people doing it here, then our economy benefits twofold on the spending and the taking, all this.
1: Good point.
11: But I half joked about the petrol, but it's probably still something like 25 quid to get the cheapest flight somewhere, isn't it? You can't get that far down the road for 25 quid with petrol these days. You certainly can't get a train anywhere for 25 quid. So it will be the cheaper option to travel abroad. And it's often the cheaper option to be abroad because we're a very expensive country. So look, that problem was baked in, but then you slap an extra 300 quid on top. That's not going to be made up by the VAT that's been removed from museums.
1: Not really.
11: What's your museum spend this year? Probably not enough to make that money back.
1: Yeah, I mean, pint of Kronenbourg in your own living room versus museum.
11: You're obsessed, man.
1: Well, I tell you what, I do. I definitely, and I shouldn't have had any before I came on air, but what are you going to do? I'm only human. I'm joking. So look, and yet the issue you've got is that if you take a holiday in the UK, you're going to face, you know, up to 300 quid's worth of taxes for staying in a pleasant place like Cornwall. You'll be staying in a hotel that's had to put up its prices because of inflation, which has affected their business model, red tape, the hike in the minimum wage, and the national insurance tax rate that they've somehow got to cover.
11: Yeah.
1: Who's going to cover that? The tourist, the visitor. So it's really just a race to the bottom, isn't it?
11: Yeah. Well, that's the thing. You're half right. Who covers the cost? The tourist, other than the option of not going. And that's what's going to happen. Mm. It's not as though everyone is going to go and do these staycations and pay more. There'll simply be fewer people doing it. So the cake is smaller. They've managed to shrink the cake. That's not a political slogan that you're used to hearing. That seems to be what's happening. And I know some of the economic problems that you've just listed aren't the doing of this government, but some are. And I'm sure they could help us out. I keep ranting on about this all the time, but with petrol prices going higher, they, instead of trying to pretend that they're helping us out by freezing the tax, the duty increase, which is like saying, we were going to rob even more from you, but we're not going to up the amount we're taking from you. Isn't that a help? No, it's not a help. You're still doing just the badge work. It's like a mugger saying, I was going to have that watch as well, but I'll just take your wallet. Where's my thanks? No, you don't get thanks for it. They get their duty on a bigger number because now petrol is more. So they could actually give us some duty back. They could lower it a little bit and they'd still end up with more money than they budgeted for. And we'd think, aren't they nice? Don't they understand how economies work?
1: I tried to appeal to my friends on the left and I tried to convey, Steve, the progressive left-wing case for economic growth.
11: Yep.
1: Because my suggestion would be probably the Blair model, which is that you keep taxes down to an almost Thatcherite level, you love bomb the City of London, and as a result, you have huge national income, which then you can give to poor people, which you can invest in public services, you can give the police officers and the nurses a pay rise, you can invest in infrastructure. I think there is a strong, progressive, left-wing case for economic growth. But unfortunately, my view is that the clearest pathway to that is lower taxes, which is ideological anathema to the left.
11: Yeah.
1: Riddle me that.
11: But
1: sort it out, Steve.
11: I do sort it every time. I don't know why people don't listen to me, Mark.
1: Fix it.
11: I've got the answers.
1: Go.
11: No one replies to my emails. No, it's if we rebrand it as efficient taxing. I mean, look,
1: you're not writing Keir@number10.com, are you? Because it doesn't work.
11: Is that not the one?
1: No. That is actually a chat room in Thailand.
11: Do you know what?
1: And don't go down that rabbit hole. That's why I've had no sleep last night.
11: That explains the pictures. And also, now
1: I'd just like to send my best wishes to Juanita.
11: Yeah.
1: She's a good girl.
11: Now I know.
1: Actually, she's very naughty.
11: Now I know what they call it, a rabbit hole. three attempts to get that joke in, Mark. You were right to nearly stop.
1: Can I tell you, it was worth the wait. And what we'll do in the edit, we'll cut all my rubbish straight to your joke.
11: Well, yeah, that's what
1: just
11: she
1: like
11: does
1: mock
11: as well.
1: The week.
11: But we need to rebrand it as efficient, don't we? Because actually, it's what I mean. If anything, I'm probably one of the biggest lefties you'll get in here. I'm so woke. But I thoroughly realise. I also did some economics at university, which is, you know, ruins you, doesn't it? But the centre-left is nearer to the centre-right than it is to the far-left. Mm. If we could just admit that, so you actually can say, oh, some of these slightly Tory policies doesn't make you a bad person. I've never kissed a Tory. You don't need to have that dumb mindset. I've snogged loads of Tories. And you know what? Pretty darn good.
1: Most definitely, yeah.
11: Never kissed a Lib Dem. Just couldn't find one. That's the problem.
1: Back to your rabbit hole. What's the story there? Did you ask permission?
11: Look, it's a special Alice in Wonderland branding that I go for. You can rebrand it as being efficient taxing, because that way it's efficient tax and spend. Tax is always bad, but it only works as part of two sides of the coin. The spend is the only good side to it. Tax will always slow down an economy. Spending can help it. You just need to aim really well with where you spend it. So we do need to be more efficient. If people don't massively need it, then you've got to move it to areas where it is massively needed.
1: Well, definitely. And just briefly before the break, if you look, and the left always cite countries like areas like Scandinavia and countries like Denmark, Sweden and Norway for the extraordinarily high quality public services they have. And they mention that there's a higher tax burden and the public services are great. That's true, but the bit they're forgetting is that all of those countries are incredibly rich too.
11: That's what you need.
1: Per capita.
11: Yeah, don't shrink the cake.
1: They are rich countries, so the higher tax is only half the story. And I would say, and let me know if folks you disagree, but I think my viewers and listeners would be more comfortable with the high current rate of taxation that we're now facing if public services were better. Problem you've got, highest tax burden since the war, and yet good luck seeing a GP.
11: Yeah, unbelievable.
1: Good luck finding a place in that local really good school for your kids. Good luck. I mean, the biggest one of all, the holy grail, is a dentist. I've not seen a dentist in years.
11: And that explains a lot.
1: I do look like a character from Life. What is it? Was that show Life is Tough or something like that? Channel 4 show? I'm down to my last tooth. But seriously, that's the thing. People wouldn't mind the higher taxes so much if life here was great. It ain't.
11: Yeah, exactly. That's the thing. And if it's too expensive to have a terrible system like this, then you've got to change. You've got to improve. You've got to grow. Don't shrink the cake. That's my new motto.
1: Nathan in Perth says, good morning, Mark, and good morning, Big Steve.
11: Hey, what?
1: That's a bit harsh, isn't it?
11: Look, we've all gained a little bit of timber recently. Nothing wrong with that.
1: The problem Steve N. Allen's got, the body mass has expanded, and it's because he's discovered that you now have, literally it's a pint, whole pint in a can.
11: Yeah.
1: Nathan, top of the morning to you. Lovely to have your company. Great show. I live in Scotland, where the SNP thought it was a good idea to tax you to the hilt. They now tax motorhomes for visiting. I can get a flight to Lanzarote for £50 return. It is ridiculous. I'm going to get to more of your messages. We'll do voice notes, so much more. What are your plans for the bank holiday weekend? We're going to have some fun today. I also want to know what you think of Andy Burnham. What is your appraisal? Is he the real deal? Can he save Labour? More from the genius that is Steve N. Allen. Your calls, texts and front pages. Next, it is 6:35 Talk Breakfast.
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1: To have your company. Oh, there you go. We got our microphone on and we'll put 10p in the meter. Lovely to see you this morning and to chat to you over the radio and via the telly. 6:36 Talk Breakfast. And folks, I want to ask you what your plans are for the bank holiday weekend. I'll get to that shortly. Andy Burnham. Is he the real deal? Can he save Labour? Anne is in Gwynedd. Good morning, Anne.
16: Good morning.
1: Lovely to have you here on a Saturday morning. How are the conditions in Gwynedd at the moment? Is it a bit warm now? A bit toasty?
16: No. I'm still in my winter clothes. It's cloudy. I'm hoping to go in the garden. I would normally be out in the garden, but I'm afraid I'm addicted to your programme.
1: Oh, so we're honoured. Addicted is what we want. Well, look, Anne, this show is nothing without you. Thank you for listening and or watching. Andy Burnham, I need to ask you this morning, is he the real deal? Is he a big talent? Is he all he's cracked up to be?
16: Well, I don't really think so. I think he should do a bit of research regarding people's wishes. He's done... He's done two U-turns so far. He can't make his mind what he wants for the country. I think he should think before he makes statements. It doesn't give you any confidence, does it? What is it, 2 weeks? Two U-turns?
1: Well, you're right, because he was on record in that public debate that he had a few years ago on Brexit, and he said, I make no apologies for saying, in my lifetime, I'd like us to rejoin the EU. He also said, didn't he, Anne, that it's only a small minority of women that think that biological men shouldn't have access to female spaces. And he's changed his mind about both of those things. The only problem you've got, Anne, is that those are very significant things to change your mind about.
16: Exactly. Exactly. I think he should check his research group because they're not doing the job.
1: I know.
16: And also, I think when he talks about going into the EU, he should tell us the truth because he doesn't give us the whole story. Because if we go back, we've got to have open borders.
1: You're right.
16: And if we have a trade deal, we'll probably have to have the euro instead of the pound.
1: 100%.
16: Which we don't want. And also, the idea, when we first went into Europe, it was just for trade.
1: I know.
16: And then it's been stretched and stretched and stretched. So he doesn't really... I find it very childish. He makes these statements, but he doesn't carry them through.
1: Well, I agree with you, and I'm glad you made that point about what originally was the European Economic Community, the EEC, which even Margaret Thatcher supported because she believed in free trade. If that's what the EU had remained, I think we'd still be in, and I'd be campaigning us to still be in it. Now, Anne, stay with me, because live in the studio is Steve N. Allen. Steve, what do you think of Andy Burnham? Is he the real deal?
11: Do you know what? I think it's impossible to know, and this is because... there are so many different versions, aren't there? There's there's a video by Kylie Minogue, Did It Again, that song from the 1997 album Impossible Princess, great tune. But in the video...
1: It's a banger, isn't it?
11: It's such a good one. But there are like four different versions of Kylie fighting with each other. You could do the same with Andy Burnham. You could have the Blairite one, the Corbyn one, the Brown one, obviously not as long as the rest of them. And you don't know. And this is why, like, I don't know if this is fair of me to say, this is my feeling, right? He's saying now the right thing to win... a certain type of election, which I don't know if we should mention this close to it. Do you then have to list all the candidates?
1: Well, that's right. I mean, Dean, what do you think? Can we mention that election? Can we do all the candidates once in a whole show, or do we have to do it every time we say it?
11: I've not said the type of election yet. I think we're on the edge.
1: I think we'll do it because I think it's going to be a big topic today. It is the by-election in Makerfield, and we'll do the candidates in just a moment, including and especially Monster Raving Loony. But anyhow, so Makerfield.
11: But I think that, so at the moment, the eye's on the prize. Look at the demographics of the people who live in that area. Of course he's going to start saying things a bit more sceptical of the EU because he knows what the vote was, the Brexit vote in that region. As soon as he becomes PM, who knows what's going to happen if he becomes PM. So the problem is, it's very difficult to pin him down. There are so many different versions. What have we got? Do we just have a shell of a politician who seems to have no core ideology and doesn't stand for anything? Well, we've already got one of them. So are we going to improve? Mm. Is there going to be a change? The one thing we've not enjoyed of the Labour government so far has been that lack of an ideology, a sense of purpose, a sense of belief in something. Are we just importing one with slightly less grey hair?
1: And what does it tell us about a potential leader that does U-turns and one minute thinks that women should have their own spaces and the next minute not?
16: I phoned a couple of days ago and I said there was a song and it was Whatever King Shall Reign, I'll Be the Vicar of Bracer. Mm. So I think they just want the top job and now they'll be basically two-faced.
1: You're right. It's simply like Starmer 2.0, isn't it? Somebody that wants to be Prime Minister and then once they're in, then we'll get a plan together.
16: We just want the truth, the whole truth, not statements. And we're not fools. We're not fools.
1: Well, we're not, but they take us for fools, don't they, Anne?
16: Exactly, exactly. Oh, and you mentioned weather. We've got a mist just come down.
1: You've got a what come down?
16: A mist.
1: Oh, that's lovely.
16: I can't see the mountains.
1: And that's going to be good. And then the sun will burn through that later and you'll have a scorcher this afternoon, won't you, Anne?
16: Probably.
1: You'll be stripping off in the garden.
16: Oh, yes. Yeah.
1: exciting the neighbours. Anne, listen, we love having you on the show and I'm so glad that you're addicted to it. We continue to serve you on a daily basis and we will catch up soon. Serve all of you in your growing numbers. Anne in Gwynedd there, who's very unhappy about Andy Burnham. Listen, more of your plans for the bank holiday weekend How about this from Howard? I'll be cutting grass, painting the fence, and putting up my new Starlink. Howard, you're going to be very busy this weekend, let me tell you. We've got a voice note on Labour. This is from Charlie. Let's take a listen.
17: Morning, Mark. It's Charlie and George on our way to work again, paying that £40 billion welfare bill. Doesn't matter who gets in next, whether it's Andy Burnham or Wes Streeting or whether Keir Starmer stays. The problem we have is that this country is run by the Fabian Society. They're all Fabians. They're all socialists. They love giving all our money away on welfare. They love people invading our country. That's what they're all about. And until we get a change of government, nothing's going to change. Have a good day. Over and out.
1: Charlie, you talked a lot of sense. Thank you for a brilliant voice note. Keep them coming. Steve N. Allen, the iWeekend UK heatwave set to break spring record, leaving Africa and the Med in the shade. This is good news. I'm not going to talk about weather warnings and drink a bottle of water when you're on the tube. Forget about that. Yes. Let's just enjoy a bit of sunshine, shall we?
11: Oh, yeah. I mean, look, it's been such a miserable year. It was too cold. I was, again, trying to write letters to the Met Office. Get it fixed. Because, you know, May was rubbish. I was thinking, May, you do realise which month you're next to. You're June adjacent. You should be better.
1: May just it didn't get the memo it's supposed to be a pleasant month. It was Arctic, wasn't it?
11: It was terrible. But now, finally, and then straight away heatwave warnings. But then you've got to remember that we only learned this last year, the definition of a heatwave isn't like, oh, it's an absolute scorcher. Doesn't have to be 3 degrees for 3 days in a row, 3 degrees higher than the average temperature for that. So you could have a heat wave in December and it wouldn't be that warm. Do you know what I mean?
1: Yes.
11: Only ever gets covered by the papers this time of year.
1: Well, do you think we need these weather warnings, by the way? What do you think of them?
11: Hey, I don't pay attention to them, because I think if you've been on this planet for a handful of years and you're not a massive idiot, you understand that, you know, if it gets hot, maybe do things that make it worse. And that's probably all you need to fathom. But I can also ignore them. I'm not one of these people who gets too angry. Mainly because I don't want to sweat more, because I'm getting angry that the newspapers tell us how to stay cool. They do the same in the winter. They bother me as well. If you're driving, make sure you've... Oh, come on, we know how to survive this country. Are you kidding me? If you can't handle the weather in this country, the earth is not for you.
1: Well, you know that thing about when they say take a break. I mean, if you're feeling tired, take a break when you're on the motorway. Yeah. Mrs. Dolan drives better when she's asleep. I'm not even joking. Because she keeps a straight line.
11: Oh, really?
1: Yeah, yeah. I mean, you should see our Prius. Absolutely beaten up, right? It's not a good look. Good morning, Mark, says Stuart. Andy Burnham is just your typical lying uniparty career politician with absolutely no morals whatsoever, with more faces than the town hall clock. What a brilliantly, elegantly written message. Stuart, thank you for that. This from Mark in Stratford. Good morning, Mark, and hello, Steve. You're okay to say anything about the Bakerfield by-election until next Tuesday. At least that's what Kevin O'Sullivan was saying yesterday. Well, Kevin is the expert, so that's good enough for me. What about this from Chris? Good morning, Mark. Burnham is another wolf in sheep's clothing and a Marxist, just like Starmer and all the rest of them. Gary in sunny Somerset. Good morning, Gary. How are you, G-Dog? Gary says, good morning, Mark, and good morning, Steve. I think I can fix the economy. If we allow the irregular illegals work and pay tax at 65%, that will sort out the economy. That will be a reasonable contribution to education, policing, healthcare, and the rest of it. What a creative idea. I do enjoy that suggestion. Ian in Merseyside. Hi, Mark, and hi, Steve. Andy Burnham. What is his pedigree? Has he worked in the real world like the alarm clock Brits, or is he a career politician? It's important to me. Has he ever lived like us? Keep those messages coming. What are you up to over the bank holiday weekend? We're going to have some fun today. What do you think of Andy Burnham? Can he save Labour? Is he the real deal? Would he be better than Starmer? Here is a voice note from lovely Jules on the horror of the grooming gangs.
18: You're spot on, Mark. How is it possible that in this country, in our first world country, apparently, that police officers don't understand that little children, little girls, are not prostitutes? How did we get here? How do they not understand that these little girls aren't rape victims? I don't have words.
1: Jules, what a wonderful voice note. You're absolutely right, and your sentiment reflects the views of millions. How can you arrest a 13-year-old girl for being drunk in a room full of men that have just attacked her? It's mind-boggling, isn't it? So much more to come. What are your plans for the bank holiday weekend? Is the Andy Burnham thing, is it real? Is it snake oil? Let me know your thoughts. More voice notes as well and front pages in the company of the comic genius that is Steve N. Allen. So much more to come. We're going to have some fun today. 6:48, Talk Breakfast.
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8: Highway in Kent. Emergency repair work continues from yesterday, heading north into the Isle of Sheppey. The A249 Sheppey crossing remains closed. At Bromley in London, there's blockage of the high streets. That's an incident. And two lanes closed on the eastbound M4 in Berkshire, just before Thiel Junction 12, where there's been an accident. Expect delays in the West Midlands. From 8:45 this morning, there's road closures for the Birmingham Pride Parade. And there's road closures throughout the weekend in Edinburgh. It's the Marathon Festival. I'm Simon James.
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19: This is Talk. Converting negative agitation into positive conversation across the nation. Hear it, see it. This is Talk.
1: You are listening to Talk Breakfast. It is 6:50. Lovely to have your company. What about this from Tony? Good morning, Mark, and hello, Steve. The heat wave is only going to hit the southeast. The southwest is not going above 22 all week. Pass me a fleece. Listen, that was fantastic and just brilliant. Let's have a voice note. This is on the grooming gangs, which, of course, are the rape gangs. I just don't use that R word too much on breakfast because it's a family show. You'll understand that. But let's take a voice note from the brilliant Anna.
27: Morning, Mark. Anna, sorry. I'm going to use careful words because there may be little ears listening. However, Mark, every time a man, it's men that do it, uses the word grooming gang, they perpetuate the behaviour. You cover up the crime. We aren't groomed. We are raped by gangs of Muslim men. They take children. They hold them prisoner. They fill them with alcohol and narcotics. They pin them down and then they take turns to rape them. There's no grooming involved in that, Mark. Please stop using that word. It actually turns the stomachs of women out here. Men need to own it. Thank you, Mark. Bye-bye.
1: Anna, thank you for your considered and brilliant voice note. I really, really appreciate it. Front page of the Daily Mail. Burnham plots new tax raid on Middle England. Would-be PM vows to overhaul council tax and impose fresh levy on undertaxed land. I don't know how much, Steve N. Allen, the Daily Mail are paying Boris Johnson for his column, but the headline in today's column, "The Nasty Sty in My Eye and Dire Warning from the Genius Who Discovered Penicillin That All Humanity Must Listen To." I suspect the old male fancy their money back. When they commissioned this man, probably $500,000 a year, they thought he was going to be slamming Starmer all day long, slamming Rayner. He's talking about his infected eye.
11: Oh, bless him. Wasn't the, you think you're right, it's about $500,000 or something, wasn't it? And the first column he eventually wrote for the Daily Mail was about his cheese.
1: That's exactly it. We've had his wisdom on gardening. Yeah. I mean, I honestly, seriously, folks, you don't get what you pay for with old Bojo, do you? I used to work at a different media network that paid him a lot of money, and he did one interview for about 10 minutes and that was it. So that's not great. What about this Britney Spears, by the way? I know you're not fully across this story, Steve.
11: No, I'm across the Britney story, of course.
1: She's a talented songstress.
11: Oh, yes. She's up there with Kylie.
1: She is. She's had a lot of hits, and she's a very troubled girl, of course, and she had relationship problems. Britney Spears used a British accent and offered police lasagna during a driving arrest. She was pulled over for suspected drink driving. She's used a British accent and offered them this classic Italian snack. I'd have let her off.
11: I would have, up until that point. You know, you think, like, is she really got a problem? I think if you're doing a British accent, flirt with the police. You're Britney, for crying out loud. You can get away with quite a lot. But I think doing a British accent and offering a lasagna...
1: If I was an American cop, a British accent and then sort of layered pasta with, minced meat in between and bechamel sauce, I think I would have folded.
11: But you would have been aware that it's Britney, because it's Britney. You look at her and you're like, oh, look, you're Britney. There's something. Bless her. This is not even part one of the Britney's having a terrible time story. I remember back in our day, there was her and Christina Aguilera, and one of them was, like, youthful, virginal, if that's a phrase. And then there was Christina Aguilera.
1: Did you just call one of them vaginal?
11: No, I was trying to find what's the correct adjective to go with?
1: This was a family show.
11: What's the correct adjective?
1: We've all had a drink.
11: But I think virgin is the adjective of virgin, isn't it? It's both a noun and an adjective. Oh, they get me every time. However, Christina Aguilera, she was dirty. And they very much swapped. Christina Aguilera became the mother figure. And poor old Britney, she's gone off the rails so many times. She's nowhere near the rails anymore.
1: Well, it's very sad, isn't it? Her father was controlling her career and her money for years in something called a custodianship or something. Yeah. And she had to battle to get out of that one.
11: But we kind of thought that when that ended, she'd be back on track. She's also not in charge of her own affairs very well. She's offering lasagna to police, Mark. It's not right.
1: Should we be flattered that she thinks the best way to get away from avoid arrest is to have a British accent? Is that a vote of confidence in the UK?
11: I think it is. I take some responsibility, because you remember that scene where she had a shaved head and she looks a bit like me, let's be honest. We're very similar. If I brandish an umbrella, I do look like Britney during that breakdown.
1: Correct.
11: And I have a British accent. So I think she's, if anything, must be a big fan of my oeuvre. She's trying to be me because she thinks I can get out of police stuff.
1: Well, I've heard your falsettos, and it's something to behold. This poor woman, I mean, this is an advert against fame, really, isn't it? Because we laugh, but this is... I know she's a millionaire and everyone else is struggling with their bills. I get it. But she's clearly a troubled soul and not the best advert for being famous.
11: It's not just being famous as well. I think it's being famous at a young age. I can't think of an example where it doesn't ruin you, because it changes your relationship with the world. I think one of the things that you get during your preteen years and teen years is kind of you build up resilience, because you try, you fail, and you learn how to deal with what life's going to throw at you with greater heft when you get older. If you miss that out because everything is given to you on a plate, you are the star of any room you're in, then I think it mentally just must mess you up. I've never been more grateful for the paltry state of my career than I am right now.
1: Now, one of the things that concerns me is the size of the welfare state. I passionately believe in it. It's supposed to be a safety net. If you can't work, we will look after you. And I believe that most of my viewers and listeners agree that's why we pay our taxes. Imagine if you're disabled, you're in a wheelchair, you're having epileptic fits, or you have sight issues, hearing. I think that's what the welfare state is for. What it's not for is a blue badge if you've got ADHD. Tell me more.
11: Yeah, it's in the tens of thousands of additional blue badges that are being handed out, and now you can get them for these invisible disabilities. Fair enough, because some of them would include things like arthritis or Parkinson's, and you can use a blue badge for a passenger.
1: Dementia.
11: So if you've got dementia, I forgot that one.
1: Here all week. I mean, I thought it was good for 4 minutes to seven.
11: Okay, fair enough. We'll circle back around and look at that later. But, look, it makes sense. For some hidden disabilities, definitely need to be included in this. But the problem is, then you've let an ability to play the system come through. Now, we've both worked as stand-up comedians, so could probably get diagnosed with something. probably ADHD. I don't know any comedians now who haven't got a late in life.
1: It's ADHD. A strange job to do, isn't it?
11: Yeah.
1: For a strange person.
11: Yes, there's definitely something wrong with it. We're on some sort of a spectrum in some direction. I don't know how many times you've been gigging recently, but loads of comedians of our kind of age are getting the late in life diagnosis of ADHD.
1: Oh, yeah.
11: I won't name names, but I was gigging with someone and he just started his ADHD medication and he said, I got loads done last week. Yeah, I'd be probably quite productive if I'd start taking speed. I'm not sure the proof of the medication working is proof of diagnosis. But anyway, I don't need

0: banner.
1: Yeah.
0: And the reason why I object to it so much is that it's really bad news for the people for whom those blue badges are intended. So, you know, if I push back on it, I'm a bad person. And I'm thinking, well, no, I'm probably not a bad person, because I figure that if you're in a wheelchair, you shouldn't have to compete with someone that's got ADHD for a parking space in front of Tesco, yeah, because you're in a wheelchair.
1: Yeah, and there aren't enough spaces then, so all the spaces are full. Someone who needs to use that space has to park further away. It's thoroughly ruining the entire system, the principle of the system. There was a survey recently. It's something like 25% of people think they have some sort of disability. They claim to have. And that can't be true. I've seen more than four people today. So statistically, I took a sample of the population, and it's not one in four people who need to be nearer the shops, is it? And also, there aren't one in four parking bays that are blue badge bays. So basically, this entire system does need overhauling. But you're right. If you're the person who says, "Wait a minute, we need to take again another look at this," then you're the bad person, because you're saying you don't deserve help.
0: That's it. And what I think is that there's a hierarchy of need. And at the top of that is surely people with serious disabilities, such as osteoporosis,
1: yeah,
0: Parkinson's, or perhaps they're wheelchair bound. What shouldn't happen is you jump the queue because you've got ADHD or you've had a bad day. We're having a good day. More from Steve Allen and Mike Allen and many more next. This is Talk.
2: Talk. News. 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
3: From the Sky News Centre at 7. Virginia Giuffre's family say a police investigation into Andrew Mountbatten Windsor over possible allegations of sexual misconduct has given them hope. She'd sued the former prince over claims of sexual abuse before her death, something he's always denied. Detectives are looking into a claim that a woman was sent by Jeffrey Epstein to Mr. Mountbatten Windsor's home in 2010. Virginia's sister-in-law Amanda Roberts admits it might be difficult for more possible victims to come forward.
4: We understand what it takes to come forward. But I would also say the world is listening in a way that it wasn't listening before. I think the survivor community is open and ready to offer that support.
3: Donald Trump's once again defended the war in Iran, insisting that Tehran wants to, in his words, settle so badly. The US president made the comments last night in New York while delivering a speech on the economy.
5: We have stopped them. They're not going to ever have a nuclear weapon. They're never going to have a nuclear weapon. And we'll have that over with soon. It'll be over with soon. And you're going to see numbers like you've never seen, both on the upside and also in terms of costs. You're going to see costs go down.
3: Young people are part of a bedroom generation who are suffering widespread anxiety linked to social media. That's what former Health Secretary Alan Milburn's told The Times ahead of the publication of his report into young people who aren't in education, employment or training. It's going to be hotter than the Seychelles in parts of the UK today. Temperatures are expected to climb to 30 degrees Celsius in the south of England. Sport now. Premiership champions Celtic go for a record-extending 43rd Scottish Cup title this afternoon. They faced Dunfermline in the final at Hampden Park. And after being reinstated into the Championship playoffs, Middlesbrough looked to secure promotion back to the Premier League this afternoon. They were elevated to be Hull's final opponents after Southampton were kicked out for spying on other teams. That's the latest. I'm Jenny Barsby.
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0: Phew, what a scorcher. Happy Saturday, one and all, and happy bank holiday weekend. Mark Dolan with you for a very, very big show this morning.

0: So many big political stories to get through, but we want to have some fun as well, as it is the bank holiday weekend. What are you up to? Are you working this weekend, or have you got some time off? Let me know your plans. 0344 499 1000. What are you up to this bank holiday weekend? One of the reasons I ask is because, breaking this morning, Labour is planning a tax raid on the Great British Holiday as Rachel Reeves seeks to club Brits to the tune of £300 for a UK staycation. You heard me right. An extra 300 quid for the great privilege of having a holiday in your own country. Well, with hotels, bars and restaurants struggling, is this the final nail in the coffin for British hospitality? Is it worth having a holiday here? Would you be better off abroad? Meanwhile, Labour's political beauty contest turns ugly. So will Andy Burnham make a blind bit of difference if he enters number 10? Is Andy Burnham the real deal? Can he save Labour? Let me know your thoughts. Now, my phone number is 0344 499 1000. Text the word talk and your message to 87222. Leave us a voice note, and as the saying goes, let's talk. Now, you can hear us on the radio, DAB Plus, in-app and online, but you can also watch the show. Head to YouTube, search Talk, and up we pop. Luke is directing our TV output today, and I can't lie, I've never looked better. So what do you think? Andy Burnham, can he save Labour? Is he the real deal? Would he be an improvement? And what are your plans for the bank holiday weekend? So much to get through. As the saying goes, let's talk. And we'll kick off with a voice note, and it's in regards to Andrew Mountbatten Windsor, who it's been revealed the Queen lobbied on behalf of. The Queen, Queen Elizabeth, wanted Andrew to be a trade envoy, a business envoy for this country. Here's a voice note on that from Liam.
1: Good morning, Mark. Liam from Macrinson here. I just find, you know, with the Andrew scandal, that they're bringing in the late Queen's name. I find it so disrespectful to her. She's been dead, what, for several years now? And why bring her name into it?
0: Liam, I think that's a really good point, and I'll be raising that with my royal guest later. It does seem unfair to attribute allegations to a queen that's no longer able to defend herself. Thank you for that. So many front pages to get through. The Daily Mail: Burnham plots new tax raid on Middle England. Would-be PM vows to overhaul council tax and impose a fresh levy on the so-called undertaxed land of this country. Eye Weekend: UK heatwave set to break spring record, leaving Africa and the Med in the shade. And the Daily Telegraph: £300 tax on your summer staycation. Mayors seize on new powers to charge overnight visitors hundreds for holidays. With me live in the studio, the brilliant broadcaster and comedian Steve N. Allen. And down the line, former Met police detective Mike Neville. Good morning, boys. Michael, let me start with you. Staying in your own country, having a holiday in your own country, ought to be the cheaper option, but it's not, is it? On holiday in this country, you spend a fortune.
2: Yeah, absolutely. And these local authorities who want to impose this tourist tax or this overnight tax, it's just going to become ruination to the, you know, to local businesses, the hotels and bars and the like. But it's just insane. But what you have, though, is if you give local authorities, particularly left-wing ones, the authority to tax people, believe me, they'll tax people to pay for more of their woke nonsense. There'll be more diversity units and whatever else. There won't be any more facilities for people going on holiday. But to give them authority to raise tax is just mad in my view. And
0: Mike, I completely agree. I mean, taking a holiday, Mike, in your own country really should be the cheaper option. And in a way, it should be the patriotic option. You're thinking, well, look, the economy's in the toilet. Businesses are struggling. I'm going to go on holiday in this country. I'm going to save some money and I'm going to support my own country. But it just doesn't work like that.
2: Well, I mean, look at this week, how lovely it is. You spend time, you know, I lived for a while in the New Forest, absolutely beautiful down there. I'm in mid Wales at the moment, my brother's place. Some of the places, to go on holiday here, if you get the right weather, why would you go abroad? It's beautiful and green and the sun is shining, it'll be absolutely lovely. But as you say, why do that if you can get a cheap flight to Benidorm and get no tax there, the beer's cheaper, and you have a guarantee of the weather? It's just unfair on all these businesses. But as I say, you give the left the chance to raise tax, and they will raise it.
0: As you know, Mike, they don't sleep.
2: Never sleep.
0: The issue is, Steve N. Allen, you know, what we're seeing here is the law of unintended consequences, aren't we? A phrase I use a lot on the show is that the road to hell is paved with good intentions. This tax-raising effort is designed to support public services with a country that's in the red. The issue you've got is it will hurt the economy and it will hurt hospitality.
3: Yeah, I don't know what you mean. The idea is, if you look individually at one policy, you might think, well, what difference is it going to make? This will raise some money and we can do good with the money. But when you put it all together, you add up all the different ways that businesses are suffering, all the different ways that the individual now has to pay such a massive amount of tax. It's the cumulative effect that then stifles any ability for an economy to grow. And by doing that, then, as we were saying earlier, you're shrinking the cake. We're also saying earlier, you can get a can of beer for a pint these days. It's an amazing world.
0: It's a beautiful world. I mean, the issue you've got, Steve N. Allen, is the common sense would prevail that, you know, I've had a tough year, there's not much money about, I'll go on holiday here in the UK. Actually, notwithstanding this alleged 300 quid holiday tax, going on holiday in the UK has been very expensive for years and years and years, hasn't it?
3: Yeah, because we are a very expensive place to live. It's ridiculous, in part because of all the, you know, the taxation and the way that our economy is working, which is why it's slowly been struggling to grow. But you're right, it's not even just it shouldn't be the cheap option. It is such a good option. There are so many wonderful places to stay. For such a small nation, there are lovely places that I can guarantee you've not been. No one's been to everywhere in this country.
0: Every county's got something to offer, hasn't it?
3: Last year we went to Shropshire and visited
0: That's a dump.
3: All the castles. So my little four-year-old lad, honestly, for a four-year-old lad,
0: Jesus Christ,
3: we're going, look at these castles.
0: Desperate.
3: He thought dragons lived there. Didn't disabuse him of that notion because, you know, it felt like more bang for our buck. But there are so many great places to be that it should be worthwhile. And if you like your holidays abroad, go and visit places like London, where you'll be sat on the street having a coffee next to people who aren't speaking English. You can very much get the effect without even leaving the nation.
0: Most definitely. And there we are. Labour think they can tax everything, can't they? Don't they, Mike? And they'll just never get the memo that socialism doesn't work.
2: Absolutely. I've got a defence for Shropshire, though. It's a very, very nice place.
0: I was absolutely joking.
2: Very nice.
0: But, people know my sense of humour by now. Beautiful,
2: no,
0: beautiful,
2: but they will tax everything they can. You know, if you only have to listen to the George Harrison singing Taxman on the Beatles LP when he was singing about Harold Wilson, you know, you drive a car, they'll tax the street. You know, you try to walk, they will tax your feet. This is those words are true, and they'll always think up a new way to take your money because they think they know better about how to spend it.
0: Most definitely. Let's take a voice note on this from Peter, if we can.
4: Good morning, Mark. A UK holiday tax would mean nobody goes on holiday. This would leave thousands of caravans and hotels to put illegal immigrants in. Plus, is it another Ed Miliband move to stop people driving around and leaving their own areas? Because nobody will have any holiday locations to drive to, will they? The whole thing is a sly trick from this government yet again.
0: Meanwhile, talking of sly tricks, Steve N. Allen, we've had two U-turns from Andy Burnham. He previously said that he would like the UK to rejoin the EU in his lifetime. Now he said it's not a priority. He also said back in the day that it's only a minority of women that are concerned about biological males being in female spaces. Now he thinks we have to uphold the Supreme Court's verdict that there are just two sexes and that female spaces are sacrosanct. Is this guy Starmer 2.0?
3: Yeah, that's the problem, isn't it? That if we want change, we're not going to get it by basically having the same thing again. In general, though, I don't always say a politician doing a U-turn is a bad thing, because without that, politician who comes up with a bad idea is married to it for life. So, yeah. Of course, in the light of new information, some of these that are done across a long period of time, of course, we grow, we change, we learn better than we thought before.
0: Yeah.
3: But it is worrying when what we've just had with Keir Starmer is someone who's was U-turning so much, could have taken gold at the Winter Olympics, the figure skating, but didn't. There's no sense of confidence there, isn't it? That you don't know what you're going to get. And it's not even like we get a bet on this one, because it's not a general election. We don't get to work out whether we think what he stands for is what this nation needs. This is all just going to happen as we sit idly by and watch.
0: Well, Mike Neville, James is not convinced. Take a listen to this voice note.
5: Morning, Mark. It's James here in Prestatyn, sunny North Wales. How can anyone vote for Andy Burnham? The guy wants to get us back into the EU. Does he not care that we voted 10 years ago to get out the EU and get our country back? If anyone's got any sense, they should vote for the plucky plumber and Nigel that's going to drain the swamp and clear this mess up, because the country is in an absolute state. Britain is broken, and us alarm clock Britons need to get back on the right track.
0: James, thank you for that. And Steve, I'm glad that he said the term very carefully, plucky plumber.
3: It's yes, and I don't know if he knows anyone who plucks pheasants or any of their relatives, but I wouldn't talk about that on radio.
0: Steve and Alan is with me in the studio. Down the line is Mike Neville, former Met Police detective. What do you think about Andy Burnham? Is this the Emperor's new clothes? Is he all he's cracked up to be, Michael?
2: Well, let me give my verdict. You know, so he plays this, so I'm the average northerner. Well, he isn't the average northerner at all. He joined a political party, Labour, at 16. Who joins a political party at 16?
0: Only a weirdo.
2: Only a weird. I joined the army at 16. That's what you should be doing at 16.
0: Yeah, you did something productive.
2: Then he is absolutely the product of the professional politician. You know, he goes, he gets a degree in this philosophy and politics and economics.
0: Oh,
2: then he becomes an advisor to a senior Labour individual. Then he gets a safe seat. This should be banned. I would like to be an MP one day, and one of the first laws I would bring in is that you're forbidden to be an MP unless you work for 10 years outside Parliament. I'd put an age limit on it. You shouldn't be an MP unless you're about 40. You should bring into that chamber lots of experience of life, whether you're a teacher, a nurse, a businessman, a soldier, or whatever. You bring into that chamber lots of experience. These people who just follow that career path, and the Tories are guilty of it as well. It should be absolutely banned. We do not need any more of these clones in the chamber directing our lives.
0: Yes, I mean, Mike, we've got a House of Commons full of people from the charity sector, party workers,
2: and lawyers.
0: Lawyers and folk that have been heads of think tanks. This is not the real world that these folk inhabit.
2: And look at the cabinet. There's no one on that cabinet who set up a business. And, you know, I was a soldier at 16. I was in the police till I was 50. Now, when you work in the public sector, of course, you're guaranteed your money every month. And I worked hard and I did my best. But there were some idle individuals in the public sector who still got paid. And I now run my own business, so you know it. Sometimes at 4 o'clock in the morning, you wake up and you think, how am I going to pay this person? How am I going to pay these wages? We need more people in the cabinet who've had that experience, who realise that money just doesn't fall out of a tree into your pocket. You've got to earn it. Where does that money come from that pays for all the public sector? We need a change in the politicians. It is the Augean stables, as I've said before. It is full of dung and it needs sweeping out. We need a Herculean character to do that.
0: Steve, what do you think of the calibre of members of Parliament we have?
3: Well, in the defence of some of them, in terms of experience, Rachel Reeves, I was reading her LinkedIn, has such a great career in the past that I'm not surprised this country's in this state.
0: I didn't realise that she was Chancellor of Germany in the 1800s.
3: Things went great there.
0: I mean, she's got experience.
3: It's amazing, yeah. The part of the problem here, though, is the media, though. I'm willing to take some hit for that, because politicians can only seem to survive what media does to them if they've been thoroughly trained and media trained and they've been in it forever. Mm. So we've ended up filtering out anyone with real life experience who might say something not as fully as they intended once. These days, in the world of media, if you're a politician who accidentally speaks their mind, you're gone, you're done. There'll be a full week's worth of front pages. Oh, that person said something they didn't quite understand. Which now means you end up with these Teflon-coated clones of each other. And it is a bit our fault.
0: Well, yes, because, Steve, the issue is that I felt at the last election, whoever it was that was making their pitch to lead the country would ideally have made a speech, whether it was Sunak or Starmer or Ed Davey or anyone else. And the speech would have been a simple one, which is, folks, the country is bankrupt. So what we're going to need is 5 years of CPR. We're going to have to cut our cloth accordingly. We're going to get out of the red into the black. It's going to be a painful 5 years, but by the end of it, we'll be really, really future-proofed. No one's going to win an election on that platform, are they?
3: That's the problem. Now we won't reward truth. So what do you expect? Do you know who I don't trust? Any politician who does that weird hand gesture. It's not a point. It's not a fist. They have the one knuckle out and they make the points like that. If they talk like that, you know they've been trained within an inch of their life. Mm. Pointing's rude. Fist is aggressive. So this weird thing that they do. David Cameron, I think he started it, doing all this tapping around. Don't trust any of them who do that with a hand.
0: Steve N. Allen, you're one of the finest practitioners of the comedic arts in this country, as well as a brilliant political commentator. Tell us about your YouTube, which is doing very well at the moment.
3: Yeah, I'm often in the Shed studio, broadcasting on the youtube.com/@ Mr. Stephen Allen. And in a move that not everyone's loving, I have plugged in a keyboard and got a ukulele for some musical numbers. So, yeah, it's all happening.
0: You do that. You have this YouTube channel when you do it in the Shed, because you've got a big growing audience for your comedy and witticisms. Do you also do it to get away from Mrs. Allen?
3: I mean, that might be true, but I'm certainly not going to say that out loud on a broadcast medium.
0: And thank God you didn't.
3: Thank you.
0: Steve, looking forward to having you back in the studio very soon. What a brilliant conversation we've had this morning. I'm delighted to say that Mike Neville is staying with us. More front pages. What are your plans for the bank holiday weekend? And is Andy Burnham all he's cracked up to be? This is Talk Breakfast.
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11: Highway in Kent. Emergency repair work continues from yesterday, heading north into the Isle of Sheppey. The main Sheppey crossing, A249, remains blocked. Towards London, eastbound M4 from Berkshire, just before Theale, Junction 12. An accident has blocked a couple of lanes. At Bromley in London, the High Street is closed for an incident. Expect delays in the West Midlands. There's road closures from 8:45 this morning for the Birmingham Pride Parade, and also road closures throughout the weekend for the Edinburgh Marathon Festival. I'm Simon James.
12: 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Pretty slow, isn't it? 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Joy. 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
0: Talk Breakfast 7:23. Can Andy Burnham save Labour? Would he be an improvement on Starmer? Is he the real deal? Here's a voice note from Perry.
14: Morning, Mark. I must say, I did have to turn you off for a few days because you was driving me mad, but I am back to give you another chance because you were driving me mad last week when you kept saying, Andy Burnham, King of the North. It was driving me mad. You know, he's not a king. He's not anyone's king. It's just the left-wing propaganda media that addresses him as a king, and he was falling into the same bag as them. But please don't call him a king, and I'll keep listening.
0: Well, Perry,
14: have a great day. Have a great weekend.
0: Yeah, Perry, you are the man. And listen, I've got to hang on to you because you are a precious member of our audience. And I'm more than happy to stop calling him the King of the North because it is not an accurate title. He's not been nominated, ordained to be a king of any region. In fact, I think that as Prime Minister, he'll be King Useless. He'll be King Useless. Just my opinion. Honestly, folks, I'll be honest with you, Perry, and everyone watching and listening. I consider Andy Burnham to be a charlatan. I think he's exactly like Starmer. I think he'll just tell any audience what they want to hear. How can you change your mind about biological sex? How can you change your mind about what a woman is? Because I'm now 52, and I've always thought that a woman is a biological female. I've not had to U-turn on that one. Make it make sense. 7:24, this is Talk Breakfast. Let's do one more quick voice note. This is Eugenie before I get back to Mike.
15: Good morning, Mark. Fabulous show, as always. I love your show, and I love you, Mark.
0: Oh, thank you.
15: Eugenie from Bexhill.
0: Where's the butt? Is there a butt coming?
15: I don't think Andy Burnham will be any better. In fact, I think he'll be worse than Starmer. I think Andy Burnham will be Starmer on steroids.
0: There you go. We'll look at that. Keep those voice notes coming. And Mike Neville is with me, who, of course, is a former Met police detective. And let's talk about this shocking story. And it comes from the Daily Express, Mike. A failed asylum seeker has been blocked from deportation after claiming his relationship with his sibling would suffer.
2: Well, it's everywhere, isn't it? This lunacy is everywhere. I've been reading, sent the story of the guy who's been trying to go back to America. He's been trying to deport himself back to Las Vegas. You know, he came here claiming he was persecuted because he was a black Jewish Mormon. And I'm amazed they didn't grant him asylum, to be honest. But he's been trying to go back and he's been blocked from going back. But these spurious reasons like, you know, I don't get on with my family or my children don't like Albanian chicken nuggets or something like that. We just rule by fools. But what you've got to look at all the time, if you look at these hearings and you look at the judges, you know, I look into these judges who hear these tribunals.
0: Yeah.
2: These are people who were like lawyers who supported these refugees, you know, appeals as a lawyer. So what do they think they're going to be like as the judge? And in my view, all these appeals, these immigration appeals, we should have some form of jury, some members of the public who make the decision, does this person stay? Because what we're doing is literally leaving it in the hands of left-wing lawyers to decide, does this refugee stay in the country? And, of course, the answer with them will always be, yes, they're a victim fleeing war. So the system just perpetuates itself.
0: Most definitely. And actually, I want to have a look at the language of this, because the left are famous for leveraging language against us to get their way. And I think Perry's right to admonish me, Mike, for calling Andy Burnham the King of the North. He's no such thing. Can we talk about the language around immigration? Because I think we need to stop calling these people refugees and asylum seekers. I think that is politically correct, and I think it disguises the truth. We should call them what they are, which is illegals.
2: Yeah, exactly, because you hear these politicians talking about irregular immigration. It's not irregular immigration, it's illegal. And as you say, the left are very good at twisting words, inventing phrases. They're always inventing a new word like BAME or something like this.
0: Oh, yeah.
2: Which then everybody's got. Then you've got to sit in a meeting and you've got to see who can say it the most times. They're always, and it's like, it's not gangs. It's group rape and all these sort of
0: switching,
2: and it's just a way of covering it up. And also, they've always known more than you. They always know the newest phrase, so they're always cleverer than you. As we said earlier, the left never sleep. They're wicked, they have an evil plan, and they're not going to stop until we stop them doing it.
0: Most definitely. And the issue you've got with open borders is that it makes our citizens less safe. And isn't it shocking that the political establishment don't seem to be concerned about that?
2: Well, as I've said it on here before, Mark, what you have is a cult. So they have the cult of their new religion, their woke religion. So that includes multiculturalism, climate change, this whole thing. And so they will carry on this plan no matter how bad it gets. I was reading yesterday, seven Afghanis who've entered this country illegally, either on the Portsmouth Ferry or small boats or in the back of a lorry, now all been charged with 40 rape offences against two teenage girls in Norfolk. In Norfolk, what is going on here? And the more these things happen and it's just allowed to happen, the politicians will say they're going to do something about it. I've not heard Zippy say he's going to smash the gangs recently. So what are they doing about it? There's none at all. And when you talk about Burnham, I suggest this. For those who are children of the 70s like me, if we get rid of Zippy and get Burnham, we'll just get Bungle in charge.
0: Well, that's not a bad idea, is it? What about this? A major political and social row has erupted over knife crime and the immigration system following a fatal stabbing, Mike, in Bradford. The incident, which took place in broad daylight near a city centre supermarket, resulted in the death of a young mother. It's ignited intense nationwide scrutiny after disclosures emerged regarding the suspect's asylum status. Here we go again. We had that young woman, of course, working in a migrant hotel, stabbed at a train station by an illegal with a screwdriver. When are the establishment going to wake up?
2: Well, they will only wake up if we vote them out. We've got to send them that clear message. If you're voting Labour and Greens, you're just literally voting for more of this to go on. And they play on the fact that people feel sorry for them. They portray this thing of people fleeing asylum. But we're just bringing into this country people who are very, very violent. And as a retired senior detective, I had to deal with these things. The good thing is now, though, for two or three decades, the actual, the crime rate by ethnicity, the crime rate by nationality, it was hidden. Every effort was made to conceal the truth. At least now we can see that the truth is being published. Like, for example, we know that Afghanis are 20 times more likely to commit sexual offences than somebody born in Britain. So that is just so blatant that bringing these people into the country, we are putting our wives, daughters, sisters, mothers at risk. And the politicians have got to realise this, and we've got to keep asking difficult questions. You only have to go into a prison today, I would say. I always say this, all my four great-grandfathers were either in the trenches in the First World War or down a mine. How many people in a prison today have four great-grandfathers who were born in this country? And I would bet there have been very few of them, to be honest.
0: Mike, we always love having you on the show. It is such a treat. You talk such sense. If I was Home Secretary, we can but dream. I'd give you your badge back and say, police the streets, because it will be worth every penny. Why? Because you have common sense, deep experience, and you're not politically correct. And I believe that political correctness and woke has made us far less safe in this country. It's destroyed everything, hasn't it? It's destroyed the economy. It's destroyed society, our open borders policy. And I think, Mike, that the left are so twisted and deranged that they actually see these rapes and these crimes as a price worth paying for their open borders experiment.
2: Yeah, absolutely. They're deeply committed to this experiment of multiculturalism. No matter how bad it gets, no matter how many ghettos are created, no matter, in particular, no matter how much the Jewish community is targeted, they'll just carry on doing this. It is, to me and you, and to the listeners and viewers, it will seem insane. But to them, it's all part of a plan. They want this multicultural society, and they'll determine to get it no matter what the price.
0: And we must fight it. Mike, yeah. You are at your brother's place at the moment. Do you have plans for the bank holiday weekend?
2: Well, I'll be watching my family going down to see Bolton Wanderers in the playoffs. 2 years ago, I was in Benidorm in the Bolton Wanderers bar watching them. They blew it there. Hopefully, they'll win on the win tomorrow, and Bolton will be promoted to the championship. But I shall be watching that tomorrow.
0: Well, it's a great club with a great history, of course, previously in the Premier League with Big Sam Allardyce. Let's hope they can get back to the championship and then back to the Holy Grail of the Prem in the near future. Mike, have an excellent weekend. You are a legend. We'll speak soon. Former Met Police Detective Mike Neville. Much more to come. Andy Burnham, is he the real deal? Can he save Labour? And what are your plans for the bank holiday weekend? Your calls next, 7:33, Talk Breakfast.
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0: You are listening to Talk Breakfast. It is 7:34. Paul is in Manchester. Hello, Paul.
20: Morning, Mark. How are you doing?
0: I'm very well, and you're the perfect man to ask. I know we're going to come to immigration and open borders in a second, but you live in Manchester. What about Andy Burnham? Is he the real deal? Can he save Labour? Is he good?
20: No, not. I've said this before. He's quite influential in the job that I do. So as I work in Manchester for this guy, basically, no.
0: What's the issue with him? What do you make of his character? Is he a principled man?
20: Any man that can stick a camera on a lamppost and charge a vehicle for going down the road and then cancelling it at the cost that it cost is a joke.
0: Well, yes. This was older Andy Burnham's efforts to clean up the air in Manchester, and he spent a lot of money. Was it 100 million on cameras for clean air vehicles? Right?
20: Now don't work.
0: And he cancelled the whole project. It's pretty mad, isn't it? And what about illegal immigration? Tell me more.
20: What I want to say is this: the problem with the open borders for the illegal immigration is we get charged now £300 to stay in Britain. And that's just one of the stealth taxes that they hit us with to pay for all this coming in. It doesn't stop. It doesn't stop when they get over on that boat.
0: The cost of open borders, you're right about this, Paul, because we've talked about how it divides our communities, how it creates competition for precious resources, including housing, how it impacts our safety because some of these people are dangerous and violent with a different attitude to women. But the other point that you're raising is it's costing us billions.
20: Absolutely. And that's just that. We're getting told this is to help our economy. We're not helping our economy. We're funding this. That's what it is. And in 1971, I think the act was, it's illegal to enter this country without a passport, without valid documentation. And anyone that assists them is committing a crime.
0: Yeah, well, those were the days. And Paul, you're right about immigration because we know that the boats is a huge problem and massively costly. accommodating these folk, half of whom will likely stay for the rest of their lives. As you know, sadly, Paul, they're not all engineers and doctors and brain surgeons. So you've got the illegal immigration costs us a fortune, but legal migration costs us a fortune as well, doesn't it? Because the so-called Boris wave, 2.5 million people over 5 years, these folk will be low-skilled workers who will be requiring in-work benefits for the rest of their lives.
20: Absolutely. But as long as they can object to a chicken nugget, they've got nothing to complain about. They've got nothing to worry about. They're guaranteed citizenship here.
0: Well, the other thing I found out recently, Paul, is that upwards of half of the Boris wave will never work. So it's not even true that they're contributing to care homes, fruit picking, that kind of thing. Half of the cohort won't work at all.
20: How can a country pay more in benefits than it gets in revenue from tax? How can that sustain itself?
0: It's a Ponzi scheme. It makes no sense. Paul, how would you fix it if you had your magic wand? What would you do in this country?
20: Do you know what? I would stick them on a plane to Rwanda, but that would just be a sensible idea.
0: I know. And Starmer said he would scrap Rwanda before the election. And the journalist said, what if it works? Will you scrap it? Yeah, even if it works, I'll scrap it, which I think tells you everything, doesn't it?
20: Anything that works, he scraps, doesn't it? Don't get me started on the jury system, because on a video, you can do whatever you want, cause what damage you want, and get away with it, really.
0: It's insanity. We're losing our minds, aren't we? Paul, you're keeping me sane. Please call me again soon. Paul in Manchester there. Have a lovely weekend. Barry's in Norwich. Good morning, Barry.
1: Good morning, Mark. How are you?
0: Very well. Lovely to have you on the show. Barry, do you have nice plans for the bank holiday weekend?
1: I'm going to the pictures this evening with my daughter.
0: That so, lovely. Were you, Michael Jackson film, or what are you seeing?
1: That's the one, yeah.
0: There you go. I've heard it's very good. I've heard it's pretty pretty powerful stuff. And
1: I haven't seen it, so
0: I think you'll be tapping your toes, Barry. Listen, what about the grooming gangs? Because I'm really happy with the Daily Express, which I think is a great paper, and they've decided to show a bit of leadership today with an important story. Rape gang victim says police and other officials should face a criminal inquiry. The headline: people need to explain why they did not act. That's true, isn't it?
1: Yeah, well, yeah. I mean, I'd like to say, the rape gang, there was a big raid up here Wednesday with the police, and seven Afghan refugees, so-called, were arrested and have been charged with 40 counts of rape against young girls in Norwich.
0: I know.
1: Yeah? And this has got to stop, you know? And people who are involved in this, the companies like Serco, the government, do you know what I mean? All these people that allow these people to come in the country illegally, put up in hotels, SMOs, all these Afghans, they were all in the ages between 20 and 23. They were all in houses of multiple occupancy.
0: Yeah.
1: A couple of them were just up the road from me. Yeah, this has got to stop. And this government must be held accountable, because you cannot possibly tell me, yeah, right, that the amount of girls that have been raped is unreal. And these young girls are all in their early teens. They are now going to be traumatized for the rest of their lives. Yeah. It just makes my blood boil, to be honest with you. And the government just keep bringing them in and bringing them in and bringing them in. And it's just happening and happening and happening.
0: And also, Barry, the progressive left, the so-called Be Kind crowd, deafening in their silence about the mass rape of young British girls.
1: Oh, this is the thing, you see. It's all this lefty stuff. It's all selective protest, isn't it? Do you know what I mean? You know, right? You know, they select what they're going to protest about. You know, and
0: they're more worried about Gaza than they are about British girls being attacked, aren't they?
1: Yeah. Well, I had this argument with someone the other day, and I said, I personally don't care about Gaza, Israel, Ukraine, or anywhere else. I care what's happened here.
0: Why would you? I mean, surely the government should be most concerned with its own citizens.
1: Yeah, I mean, you just see on your screen that the government are now putting £100 million into the rape gang. I mean, £100 million, I mean, what's that? What is that? Do you know what I mean? That's nothing. Do you know what I mean? Yeah, right? You know, it's not going to sort out. What they need to do is put the Navy in the channel and stop these people coming in illegally. They're committing a crime when they come in illegally. They're, do you know what I mean? Yeah, right? They're breaking into this country, and they're coming here, right, to live in hotels, eat food, do you know You know, I mean, people like yourself, myself, go to work. We have to pay for this garbage. We're paying for people to come into our country and rape children and rape women. Yeah, you know, I've got two daughters, and it just makes my blood boil. Sorry,
0: Barry. I'm glad it makes your blood boil because it shows that you're a good person with compassion and common sense. And that's why I love speaking to you on the show and I love putting your views out there on the radio and on the telly. Keep it coming. So many more calls. By the way, what are you all up to over the bank holiday weekend? Lovely one from Kevin who says, good morning, Mark. I'm enjoying the lovely bank holiday weather today and I'm attending the Great British Jaguar Day at Bicester Motion, a celebration of everything Jaguar over the generations before Jaguar went all EV and woke. What about this from Sharon? Good morning, Mark. Rachel Reeves is charging £300 for a staycation in the UK. I'd rather go abroad. No way would I pay anything to stay in my country. I already spend a lot when I say thank you very much. That is brilliant. Thank you for that, Sharon. Labour are finished, says Bala in North Wales. Andy Burnham couldn't even run for a pint of milk, let alone to be Prime Minister. More of your messages shortly. Here's a voice note on the grooming gangs from Peter.
4: This morning, I am bloody fuming. You know, it's MPs like Carl Turner and all the others who voted against the rape inquiry. Him and all those others who voted against that inquiry are responsible for this latest ape outrage because it just gives carte blanche to these horrible, vile, disgusting scum gangs go and do what they want to our young girls. It's I am so bloody angry. I am so bloody angry. And also, the police need to be outed. What the hell are they playing at? Arresting a 13-year-old girl after she's just been raped. These police officers that do this need to be outed and sacked.
0: Completely agree. I mean, I think prosecution wouldn't be the worst thing in the world, but certainly lose their jobs, Peter, because that's the most shocking thing. Can you imagine a police officer arresting a teenage girl who's just been attacked by a group of disgusting men? Vermin is probably the right word. Alan's got a voice note on Brexit.
21: Bob Hyle from Thetford. All these whinges and whiners about Brexit and how us no good has all down to 5 or 6 years of people what didn't want to be in it, milking it and working on it and making it impossible for it to work, diluting all the things.
0: Reversing it,
21: What we used to have or what we wanted, what we went for. That woman in Prime Minister and Boris, it went on and on and on, and that's wrong. That was good thing to start with. Now they ruined it, but I'm still voting for it. We don't want to be in that bloody union. Bugger it. Bye. Lovely programme.
0: Alan, thank you for that. We don't want to be in that union. Well, I totally agree with you. We had the biggest public vote in our history, and the answer was we want out. And what we've got to do is stay out, particularly because the EU is a dying economic bloc. Particularly given the fact that if we re-entered, we'd have to have the euro, we'd have free movement, and we would be paying £25-30 billion a year for the great privilege of membership. Are you telling me that we would make up for that in trade? Good luck with that. It ain't going to happen. So much more to come. What are your plans for the bank holiday weekend? And is Andy Burnham the real deal? 7:45. 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
11: Bromley in London, the high street is blocked by an incident and repair work continues from yesterday at Iwode in Kent. It's closed in the A249 Sheppey crossing heading onto the Isle of Sheppey. Delays for the southbound M18 in South Yorkshire, just after Westmoor Junction 4. There's been an accident. The end of the westbound M621 in West Yorkshire. The exit at Gildersham is blocked by animals on the road. And the northbound A1M in North Yorkshire, delays after a vehicle fire between Barton and Darlington, junctions 56 and 57. I'm Simon James.
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22: No-nonsense reaction to the day's biggest talking points across the UK. The home of common sense. This is Talk.
0: Well, I've got to tell you that we want to have some fun this weekend. It's the bank holiday weekend. The weather is good across the country. Some of you are working throughout. May God bless you. I shall be here on air today, tomorrow and Monday in for Ian Collins. But we're going to have some fun. We're going to enjoy the weather and we're also going to enjoy the sport. It's been a fantastic week. Aston Villa winning the Europa Cup. And of course, the announcement of the England squad. Let me be very clear about this. We're going to win the World Cup. Let's take a listen to the England manager, Thomas Tuchel, talking about his England squad.
27: I think from day one, we were very clear that we are trying to select and build the best possible team, which is not necessarily to select and collect the 26 most talented players. Teams win championships. It's as simple as that. And what we are trying to achieve in summer can only be achieved as a team.
0: Is it coming home? Can we win the World Cup? And let's get reaction to that fantastic win for Aston Villa, one of England's great football clubs. Who better to ask and discuss it with than Rupert Bell, TalkSport reporter, of course, very regularly on this show for Royal Stuff. But Rupert, a significant figure at our sister station, TalkSport. Morning, Rupert.
28: Good morning. I think you brought me in because I was in Istanbul with Prince William, so you've managed to find a crossover.
0: Of course we have.
28: I think that's the reason. But morning, I'm still recovering from quite a trip. So,
0: let's talk about that because I was so happy for you. As you know, Rupert, we are massive fans of yourself here on Talk and we love having you on the show, whatever the subject. But Aston Villa winning one of the biggest cups out there, the Europa League, it's a major trophy for a club with a fantastic history.
28: Yeah, one of the founding fathers. Okay, it's been 44 years since we won the European Cup. But I do think, you know, I'm biased. I'm a season ticket holder. I go as often as I can and had the privilege of being in Istanbul on Wednesday night with my youngest son. It was a trip full of great memories and great moments. But obviously, for a club like Aston Villa, you see the size of the club, but the people who turned out for the victory parade within 24 hours' notice, to turn up on Thursday evening gives a magnitude that it's not all about the big six. And I think that's part of what one of the problems that other football fans outside the big six have, is that it's very difficult for other teams to join the big party. Well, hopefully Aston Villa can continue and kick on, but I will never forget those 48 hours I've just experienced in Istanbul. As a moment to be there in the crowd was just sensational. And Prince William obviously hasn't done his PR any harm by his actions during, after and since that trip to Istanbul. It's been very good PR for him.
0: Well, Prince William is not a plastic supporter, is he? Lots of public figures pretend to be suddenly interested in football and they randomly pick a team. I think it was David Cameron who at one point forgot which team he supported. With Prince William, he is the real deal. He loves the Villa and has done for a long, long time.
28: Absolutely. Look, there's even pictures when he was in an organisation at Eton called POP, which is a sort of select group of Vitonians. He even had his waistcoat made up as a Villa waistcoat from the shirt of the time. So this is not something that he's just faked over the last couple of years. Look, he's president of the Football Association. He was at the cup final last week. He looked bored, witless by it. It was a pretty boring match because he couldn't get invested. It was like the rest of us, you know. Of course we watched their FA Cup final, but we're not invested. Look, he's got his official capacity as he had then, but you could see in the off-duty moment then with the players who absolutely, he turns up at Bodymore Heath whenever he likes almost. You know.
0: Apparently he WhatsApps the players.
28: Look, they're probably on speed dial. I mean, he genuinely cares about the club, and this is so invested, and it's great. But obviously, we assume he'll be going out to America. He will be invested in England as president of the FA. And we've seen him at England matches, whether it be women's or men's matches, and he's right up for it. So I'm sure in his official capacity, he will be going to the States to watch matches for England. And as I don't quite share your optimism, Mark, for us.
0: It's coming home, Rupert.
28: Yeah, well, I know you're a glass half full man, but I just think it. But I did like what Thomas Tuchel said there. I'm building a team, and he's not for egos. You've got Harry Maguire's wife sort of saying, "I'm feeling so sorry for you." He's made it quite clear. My brief is to win the World Cup. I'm not going to bow to individuals who think they should be there. I just want to make sure I've got 26 people who ultimately will do the job for me. He doesn't want egos dancing around the camp who then don't get picked and then go off and have a hissy fit. You know, so I think this is it's a brave move, and hindsight might come back to bite him, you know, if it doesn't pan out right. But what he did, getting rid of Maguire, Palmer and Foden, there are one or two other sort of people who felt they should be on. But, and there are one or two slightly left-field choices. But ultimately, you know, he's got to say, I want 26 people who will do what I ask them. And that, in many ways, Aston Villa is more than the collective, you know, more than the individuals. They are a team. And the same ethos, Thomas Tuchel, who's got a great track record as a club manager, is trying to do the same. And so while one or two people may be upset, at every World Cup selection process, there are people who are upset because that's what people want to be part of. It's the ultimate. But Thomas Tuchel is doing things his way. Now, let's hope his way is the right way.
0: Well, definitely, I admire the guy. As you said, he's delivered as a club manager. He's won all of the big honours. And he's not a company man, which I think is good news. I think too many previous managers have been in the pocket of the FA, the old gents in their double-breasted suits. And I think including Gareth Southgate, I know he got us to a final, but for me, he wasn't a very compelling personality. What you got with Tuchel is a man that knows his own mind with a great track record as a manager, and he's not afraid to roll the dice, is he? So he's chosen, for example, John Stones, who I understand has barely kicked a ball in anger this season. But the truth is, Rupert, that in life you're not going to be successful unless occasionally you gamble.
28: Absolutely, and I think that's what he's doing. I think Gareth Southgate didn't know how to go to a next level. He changed the ethos within the camp, and he did a really solid job. But ultimately, just didn't find a way to get us over the line. And that's why they brought in Thomas Tuchel, that with his sort of determination, his track record, which the players would all respect. So when they go and join the camp, you know, as he said, when Cole Palmer went, he just didn't give me what I was looking for. Well, then, if you don't perform in front of the manager who of England in terms of what you bring to the team ethos, then it's always going to be hard for you to get on board. With Phil Foden, he hadn't got an idea where his best position is. So, you know, it's a tough one, you know, to do this. But I think that's why England, you know, should go with as much optimism as possible. I think it's still going to be a big ask because defensively we may not be quite as strong. But I'm very pleased, and I'm sure Prince William is delighted that Ollie Watkins is in the lineup. Morgan Rogers and Isri Konsa, the three Villa players, have made it. So I'm sure William, who will know Thomas Tuchel, will probably tap him, send him a text saying, thank you for picking Ollie. I have to say, good luck. And, you know, hopefully it will be a wonderful summer. And Thomas Tuchel will then get the freedom of everywhere. And this little spat about who's not playing will be forgotten about.
0: Most definitely. Well, look, we've got a slightly weaker defence, as you said, but a strong midfield and attack. I'll take that. Let's just go for Kevin Keegan tactics, which is to score more goals than them, Rupert, which is what you do every time you're on Talk TV. You score goals with your royal truth bombs. And by the way, your numbers on YouTube are through the roof, which is quite something. Can I ask,

0: City fan because of the great Colin Bell back in the day. Surprise, surprise. I spoke to him about it, and look, he's worried about the future because, you know, it's been an incredible ride for all City fans. But all good things come to an end, and what Manchester City have to avoid is the sort of post-Sir Alex Ferguson slump.
1: Most definitely. Rupert, congratulations on Villa's victory at the week during the week. It really made me so happy. You were in Istanbul. I'm told that there is still FS Pilsner coursing through your veins. And rightly so. What a result for a great English club. And of course, it's coming home in the World Cup. Rupert, we'll catch up really soon. Have an excellent weekend of sport. Rupert Bell there, Talk Sports reporter. So much more to get through. A big hour to come. Don't go anywhere.
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3: From the Sky News Centre at 8. At least 90 people have reportedly been killed after a gas explosion at a coal mine in China. It happened last night in the northern province of Shanxi. Some 247 workers were underground at the time. The family of an accuser of Andrew Mountbatten Windsor say they've been given hope after police revealed they're to look into potential sex crime allegations. It's part of their inquiry into possible misconduct in public office. The former prince has always denied all wrongdoing. Dal Babu is a former chief superintendent at the Metropolitan Police and thinks there'll be a long process ahead.
4: Ultimately, the police will be gathering the evidence. They're calling for more additional evidence, and the Crown Prosecution Service will be making that decision. So there's a couple of separate independent organisations that will be involved. I wouldn't be surprised if this goes on for a couple of years.
3: Donald Trump's again insisting Iran wants to settle the war with the US, in his words, so badly. The president told an audience in New York that the conflict will be over soon. Ferry passengers heading to the continent from Dover are being warned of long queues. It's because of new EU rules which require fingerprint and biometric scans to be taken during border checks. It's going to be hotter than the Seychelles in parts of the UK today. Temperatures are expected to climb to 30 degrees Celsius in the south of England. An amber heat health alert's now in force across the Midlands, east and southeast of the country. Meteorologist and weather presenter Gemma Plum explains what that means.
5: The amber alerts are saying to health and social services in particular that there are significant impacts that could be felt from this heat wave that's about to happen. So it's just to make them prepared so they can put resources in place.
3: And the Championship season will come to an end today with either Hull or Middlesbrough winning promotion to the Premier League. Middlesbrough replaced Southampton in the playoff final after the South Coast club were punished for spying on rival teams. That's the latest. I'm Jenny Barsby.
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7: Must be won?
6: Yes. Lotto from the National Lottery. It could be you. Estimated jackpot. 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
2: 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This is Talk. No nonsense news for the nation. Talk Breakfast with Mark Dolan.
1: Two minutes past 8. Happy Saturday, one and all. Happy bank holiday weekend. Mark Dolan with you on Talk Breakfast today and tomorrow. And I'm covering Ian Collins on Monday, 1 till 4. So I'm working all bank holiday weekend, which I couldn't be happier about. But what are your plans for the bank holiday weekend? We've got lots of politics to get through today, but we want to have some fun as well. The weather's good. The sun's out. The guns are out. So what are your plans for this weekend? Are you working or are you going to have a staycation? Well, good luck with that, because breaking this morning, Labour's tax raid on the Great British Holiday as Rachel Reid clubs Brits to the tune of £300 for a UK staycation. You heard me right. Taxes are going up in holiday destinations. You and I will be paying. So with hotels, bars and restaurants struggling, is this the final nail in the coffin for British hospitality? Meanwhile, Labour's political beauty contest turns ugly. So will Andy Burnham make a blind bit of difference if he becomes Prime Minister? Is he the real deal? Can Andy Burnham save Labour?

0: 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Text the word talk in your message to 87222. Leave us a voice note. Engineer Dave loves a voice note. You can hear us on the radio. You can also watch the show, because this is now a TV product as well. Just head to YouTube, search Talking Up We Pop. I promise you it's worth it, because you'll be able to see my amazing guests, including Matthew Goodwin Freeman waiting in the wings. Charlie Mullins, one of the country's highest profile entrepreneurs, will be talking about Reform UK and their candidate for the Makerfield by-election, who is a plumber. Don't forget, the brilliant, the fantastic Charlie Mullins is the king of the plumbers. So what do you think, folks? Andy Burnham, is he the real deal? Can he transform the fortunes of this Labour government? What are your plans for the bank holiday? So much to get through. As the saying goes, let's talk. Yes, indeed. What are you up to this weekend? Vinny says, Mark, pop down to Brighton. Over a tenner a day to park, if you can get a space, before you've even started. Kevin Southampton, I'm walking my two dogs in the forest and leaving my mobile phone at home, getting away from this crazy world. What a great thing to do on a bank holiday weekend. Maureen says, Mark, I'll be watching Spurs decimate Everton tomorrow. Come on, you Spurs. And Maureen has given me a little kiss. Mwah. Straight back at you, Maureen. Simon in East Grinstead, meanwhile. Morning, Mark. I'll be watching the Mighty Hammers hopefully win and send you lot down. Enjoy your weekend, Simon. Thank you for that. Well, we're going to bring you a bit of coverage of the Premier League tomorrow, because it is a big day for Tottenham and for West Ham as they fight for Premier League survival. Lisa says, Mark, great show. I love your guest, Mike Neville, the retired cop. Mike Neville for Prime Minister, and Burnham is just a weather vane politician. And finally, this from Zoe in Lancashire. Good morning, Mark. I think you're a great presenter. Love listening to you on talk. Zoe, thank you for that. You make sense of what I can only describe as a crap show of a government. Zoe, thank you for that. I wish they were doing better. I love this country. And if Starmer did the right things, if he lowered taxes so we can have economic growth and support businesses that employ people, if he stopped the boats, if he got immigration down to sensible levels and it was high quality, productive immigration based on integration, if we drilled baby drill and built a few houses and had cheap energy and a sensible country that lived within its means, I would be so happy. Unfortunately, that is not the government that we've got. Someone with designs on power is Matthew Goodwin Freeman, Conservative councillor and political commentator. Hi, Matthew.
1: Hey, Mark. How are you? That Very was a lovely well. Introduction as well. I think everything you said there, maybe it should be Mark Dolan for Prime Minister, actually. I think, you know, that's the vision of the country that we all want, a country that gets Britain going.
0: We can but dream. What I would say is good luck with that, because you would have to release me from the clutches of talk.
1: Oh, it would never happen.
0: And I just don't think that's going to be
1: You're never
0: viable.
1: Allowed out of this studio, frankly. No. We don't let you out. You just live in the corner whilst other presenters keep your seat warm.
0: There's a bunk bed. I'm Ian Collins next week, which means I'll be the smoothest guy on the radio. And then, the following week, I'm Kevin O'Sullivan.
1: Oh,
0: I'm going to be feisty.
1: Brilliant. Have you got the impressions and accents sorted out?
0: I do. And I've already purchased the Brill cream for when I'm, when I'm Kev. Let me tell you, the finest mane on this network.
1: Right. Back to what we're here to talk
0: back
1: about.
0: Back to business. Well, let's talk about that. Now, I'm actually really, really concerned by this. And my viewers and listeners are well annoyed as well.
1: Yep.
0: Front page of the Telegraph. 300 quid tax on your summer staycation. I noticed in the corner of my eye you shaking your head when I mentioned that earlier.
1: More tax under a Labour government. Who on earth would have thought it? Yeah, so the holiday tax, effectively. If you want to stay here in Britain and go to certain parts of the country to spend your money here and enjoy actually the really nice weather we're going to have, don't you worry, Labour will take more of your money. It's more money grab. No surprise that London's going to be involved with this tourist tax as well. You know, Sadiq Khan loves to take a few pounds off of us Londoners, but it's another tax, it's another squeeze, and you heard from the comments coming in. It's everything as well. The parking goes up. The accommodation goes up. There's just so much. Every single thing you have a bite to eat, squeezed.
0: When you have a bite to eat in a restaurant, you'll be shouldering the cost of the national insurance tax rate on the restaurant, on inflation, which affects the goods that they're selling, and on the red tape which has been foisted upon them, and the minimum wage. I mean, it's just, you know, it's a real, like, quicksand.
1: But don't forget, Mark, this Labour government was elected to tread more lightly on the backs of working people, to get their hands out of our pockets. They wouldn't raise taxes on working people. Well, you show me a working person whose taxes haven't gone up. They said they cut our energy bills when actually energy bills are going up. Tax, tax, tax. It's in Labour's DNA.
0: Isn't it crazy now, Matthew, that you have to be rich to take a holiday in your own country, that it's cheaper to jump on a cheap flight to Lanzarote than holiday in your own land?
1: Well, I mean, the problem is a lot of the rich are leaving this country as well. Remember, we've had 250,000 millionaires leave this country. I think 100,000 young people have left this country. That's the taxpayers of tomorrow, but also the entrepreneurs, the businesses, the employees of tomorrow leaving this country. So we have a real deficit growing in this country now. It is an absolute disaster. But hey, don't worry, Labour will blame everything apart from themselves, despite now being in for 2 years. You'd think after 2 years, they'd either take responsibility or we'd start seeing things turn around. They're just not.
0: And if you were Prime Minister, surely you would prioritise hospitality and you would prioritise staycations, as yes. they're known. If you were Prime Minister, you would want your citizens to holiday here. The reason why is because that would support the economy.
1: Exactly.
0: Because the folk are taking their hard-earned cash and they're spending it in the Lake Districts.
1: Every pound, every penny will be going here. Yes, one of the things that came out this week, actually, was the success of the Eat Out to Help Out scheme under Rishi Sunak. Now, I know there was a lot of controversy at the time about getting people out of lockdown and things like that, but the actual success, the data has shown that it supported businesses in the UK to recover months faster than they would have. It pushed the country 5% further on growth straight after the pandemic, was a direct consequence of getting this country the fastest growing out of it. So actually, things like that, an Eat Out to Help Out scheme, a Stay in Britain scheme, a Support Your Businesses scheme, that's what this country needs to be doing instead of taxing us to the hilt.
0: Would you like to be Prime Minister one day, in all seriousness?
1: I love being a local councillor, which I've just won my seat again, so that's what I want to.
0: Would you rule out an ambition to be Prime Minister one day?
1: Every young person thinks that they could do a better job and wants to be Prime Minister. Who knows what the future's going to bring?
0: But is that a yes?
1: If Keir Starmer gave me a phone call and said, Matthew, I've completely messed this up, I think you want to have a run at it, go for it, then maybe Burnham might have a word. But, you know, look, at the end of the day, I love what I'm doing. Who knows what the future's going to be? I want to be in Parliament. I want to be an MP. I want to be a councillor. I want to make a difference. I want to change things. I want to fix things. There's so many problems in this country that someone just needs to go, actually, do you know what? Let's sort this out. And that's what I believe in.
0: And that's quite rare for a young person because I adore our young. They are our future. But a lot of them don't engage in the political process.
1: They've never understood it.
0: No. I think some of them have just checked out and they think, what's the point? But that's not your attitude.
1: Well, I got involved in politics when I was 15. I was part of the youth parliament. I wanted to become a local councillor. I spent 6 years building up to become a local councillor. I've just done my first term. I've got re-elected with the largest increase of votes out of any councillor in Harrow. We've got massive majority. We've got one of the safest majorities in the country now. I'm in one of the cabinet members now. I love what I'm doing. I have ambitions, but right now my focus is where I live and home, in Harrow, in Hatch End. But let's not see what the future has.
0: Prove your mettle there, make your mistakes
1: exactly.
0: there. Learn the ropes
1: I don't think people should run up that. And I think that's a lot of the issues we've got with the current generation of politicians. A lot of them, especially a lot of these Labour MPs, were just spads or PAs who were chucked into seats that they never expected to win and ended up winning.
0: Charity sector, local government.
1: You need a track record of getting things done and delivering, making a difference for your local area and showing that actually I'm not a party politician. I get things done. You can call people out. You can call your own party out. I do believe in discourse and debate. You know, we live in a world where you can't even debate people anymore. You just get hate and being told that you're wrong. We need to agree to disagree at times. So, yeah, I think young people have to engage in politics because it's their future that it matters. It's their future it impacts. So get involved, stand for elections, put yourself forward.
0: I've noticed with the progressive left, I've got loads of mates on the left. I don't cancel them because that's not what the right do, it turns out. How ironic.
1: The lovely, fluffy left.
0: Who knew? But I welcome all opinions. I read The Guardian every day. It makes me mildly nauseous, but I do it. Because I want to see what they're up to and what the other side think. But I've noticed something with my lefty pals,
1: yeah,
0: which is that facts don't work.
1: No, It's, again, opinion. They are right and you are
0: and
1: wrong.
0: And feelings.
1: Yes.
0: So well, look, they're at, right, look at the
1: you're
0: Boris
1: wrong,
0: wave.
1: You've got to accept it. You're just wrong. You're wrong. You're not right. You're wrong. That's all it is. And I'm sorry, but we have to get to a place in this country where we can agree to disagree. We can have genuine debate. It can be proper argumentative debate at times, but we'll agree to disagree at some point. There isn't this universal opinion in the world. No one is ever fully right, fully wrong. You have to realise people
0: Kevin
1: have different
0: O'Sullivan.
1: Opinions. Oh, of course. But he's always right. Make sure you get, you know.
0: I think a lot of it is the hair with Kev, I've got to say.
1: I'm going to be watching this next week to see how you embody Kev. I think it's going to be fantastic.
0: We love Kev and we love Ian. I'm in for both in the next couple of weeks. But I want to ask you, Matthew, joking aside, if you were Prime Minister... Okay, and you had a decent majority. What would you do?
1: I mean, Labour could change this country for the better.
0: Do you
1: want
0: to take me through the kind of manifesto?
1: Well, so the NHS burns through £1 million every 4 minutes. Labour could solve inefficiency in the NHS overnight by bringing in actual performance standards, actual KPIs, getting rid of a lot of the DEI. When you're talking about stopping the boat.
0: Artificial intelligence as well would be a big saver for the NHS.
1: Other countries around the world are using it. Why aren't we?
0: I don't mind ChatGPT reading my x-rays.
1: Well, the point is that other countries are using it in the world. We need to look at what they're doing and take the best bits for ourselves.
0: We could give up letters, couldn't we?
1: Well, I mean, again, your letters turn up 4 days after your appointment as well, so that's a bit pointless. I remember Labour saying that they would bring in a new stamp for the NHS to make sure your letters arrived on time. Still haven't seen that. Probably it's delayed in the post.
0: I need my relative needed a procedure a while ago. And the GP wrote a letter to the hospital.
1: That's ridiculous.
0: The NHS.
1: Pick up the phone or send an email.
0: Wood pigeon?
1: Yeah, send it by pigeon carrier.
0: Well, anyway, no, I got my cousin got a circumcision, and the way that was organised was smoke signals.
1: Oh God! But anyways, the point is, like, there's so many other things. Look at immigration, for example. We could leave the ECHR tomorrow. We could be patrolling the channel with the Navy. We could be stopping these boats, putting them into detention centres, not hotels, and deporting them straight
0: away.
1: Really?
0: Would you detain illegals?
1: What Trump did in the first few weeks of cargo carriers on the tarmac. You get picked up at the border, you get taken to the airport, you put back in the plane and flown back within a day. I think that is what we need to do in the UK.
0: Would you look at the Human Rights Act and the Refugee Convention, or are they sacred?
1: We have to have a British Human Rights Act, adopting it for 2026, not when it was brought in. We need to understand that times have changed and the world has changed. But also, everyone now says maybe the Rwanda plan could work, maybe the... We were saying this at the time, and other countries are introducing the Rwanda plan. Germany is introducing a version of the Rwanda plan. They're using the facilities in Rwanda that our British taxpayers' money paid for. So why can they do it and we can't because our judges and our courts say we're not able to? I'm sorry, but this is where we have to stop playing politics, stop listening to the civil service, frankly, and do what the British public want, which is put our interests first.
0: I love everything you've said, and I think many of my viewers and listeners will as well. Are you overestimating what can be achieved? Are you underestimating how hard it is to have a radical agenda?
1: Anything can be achieved if you are willing to make those decisions. Labour have a majority we have not seen for generations. If they want to decide we're going to get rid of elections tomorrow, they could. If they wanted to push through that we're going to get rid of the civil service, they could.
0: We can but dream.
1: All of these things the government of the day can do if you have a majority. It is that willingness to push it through, to whip your MPs, and to actually say, we are doing this, and if you don't want it, I'll call an election and you'll lose your seats.
0: Matthew, I think you've proved your mettle because I had a discussion with Liz Truss, no less, this week.
1: Okay.
0: I was lucky enough to be on her show, which is called The Liz Truss Show. It's on YouTube. I'd highly recommend people check it out. Brilliant interviewer, former Prime Minister, a very talented person, who was stitched up by the blob, and that's what happened around the mini-budget. They literally withheld information about our pensions liabilities before that notorious mini-budget. Of course it was poorly executed. She tried to move too fast, too quickly. Anyway, but I had her on, and she had me on, and we were discussing the power of political will.
1: Mm.
0: And that goes a long way. That is the special sauce in government, is political will. Living proof of that is Donald J. Trump. Now, he ain't perfect, and it's a hot mess in the Middle East at the moment, but he unilaterally closed the southern border, as you mentioned. He's improved the terms by which America trades with the world. He has made it cheaper to use energy.
1: Mm.
0: The guy is the embodiment of what political will looks like.
1: But the reason why is because he has a vision. There is no vision with this government in the UK. I do not know what Keir Starmer stands for, other than being the son of a toolmaker. Did you know he was son of a toolmaker? Did everyone know he was son of a toolmaker?
0: Really?
1: Can we check that?
0: What you're
1: Can we get that checked,
0: that
1: please?
0: Starmer Senior produced a useful tool.
1: It's the only tool he's ever made. The fact is, there is no vision in this government at the moment. That's the problem. And you look at Donald Trump, you look at leaders around the world, they have a clear agenda and a clear vision. Putting their country
0: They've
1: first.
0: All improved the fortunes of their country, those people.
1: Whereas we've improved the fortunes of the unions and, who was it? Oh, yes. Peter Mandelson, Lord Ali. Who else have we improved the fortunes for? Yeah. Not British working people.
0: He's coming in hot today. I'm delighted to say Matthew Goodwin Freeman is staying with us. Isn't he just the best? Folks, a simple question for you. Is Andy Burnham the answer for Britain? Your calls next, 8:19, Talk Breakfast.
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6: Delay in South Yorkshire for the northbound M18 just after Westmoor Junction 4 following an accident. Also the end of the westbound M621 in West Yorkshire coming out of Leeds at Gildersham. The exit is blocked by animals on the road. There's been a vehicle fire northbound A1M North Yorkshire. A queue continues for now, Barton to Darlington, Junction 56 to 57. And there's been a car fire in Renfrewshire on the westbound M8. There's a queue at Junction 29 at the St James Paisley turnoff. I'm Simon James.
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0: Listen, Talk Breakfast. Lovely to have your company. It's 8:22. Mark in Croydon, we're talking about the staycation. Rachel from Accounts, Rachel Reeves, is going to clobber UK holidaymakers with an extra £300 in taxes. It's a terrible idea, really bad for hospitality. It should be the cheapest option to go on holiday in your own country. It should be an act of patriotism. But these days, it's cheaper to go abroad. Mark in Croydon, good morning, Mark. The cost of going anywhere in the UK is a total joke. I recently did a day trip to Madrid. £60 return flight, return train to Brighton, £40. Make it make sense, Mark. Thank you for that. And that is the contradiction at the heart of this tax raid on holidaymakers, is that it shouldn't be that a short train ride in East Sussex is the same price as a flight abroad.
1: And you know what's going to happen? That train will probably be delayed, will be packed, will be hot and sweaty. And when you get to the beach in Brighton, you won't find a space for your towel at all. I mean, it is crazy. It's that we should be putting this country first. We should be saying to people, if you want to go on holiday in Britain, we'll make it cheaper for you. Actually, we'll subsidise it for you, because the money goes back in the pot. It comes back into our country, supporting local businesses, supporting those high streets, supporting entrepreneurs in this country with an Airbnb instead of going abroad and spending that money elsewhere.
0: Most definitely. Josie is in Leicester in the East Midlands. Hi, Josie.
8: Hi, Mark. How are you? You're all right?
0: I'm very well. Listen, before we get to the really important topic of illegal immigration, which is a living nightmare, can I ask you about your plans for the bank holiday weekend? What are you up to?
8: So today I'm just going to chill. Tomorrow I'm having a garage clear out and I'm just chilling, enjoying the weather.
0: Now, really. Josie, tell me, what is in that garage?
8: You don't want to know. Years and years of hoarding stuff.
0: Josie, I hope there are no ex-husbands in there.
8: Oh, no, I've been there ages ago, mate.
0: Glad to hear it. Well, look, good luck with the clear out. That's a good opportunity. And the weather will be nice. And Leicester is actually, when it's sunny, there's nice things to do in Leicester. Lots of beer gardens and restaurants outside, all of that stuff.
8: Yeah. We were out last night and we were in the beer garden pub last night just drinking away. It was really nice to see old people around, you know, older friends, should I say.
0: Yeah,
8: it was brilliant. Yeah, really nice.
0: Well, Josie, look, we're so glad that you called the show. And I want to talk about the boats because it's essentially three things, really. It's a humanitarian disaster because people die crossing the channel. It's an economic disaster because it's costing us billions. Half of these people will stay. It's also a national security nightmare. We don't know who these people are, and it makes us less safe. What's your view?
8: 100%. As soon as they come in, deport them. Deport a lot of them. We don't want them here. They're not a benefit to us at all. And the other thing, I want to talk about the Boris wave that's come in.
0: Yeah.
8: You know, when they go and apply for their visas, right? I would say, can you prove your working visa by your P60s for the time you've been here? Out to your family members, how many of you work? And if only one, rest of them go back. This is how you're going to control immigration. Because why do we have to prove our P60s when we're applying for a mortgage or anything like that? But yet they just come in without a P60, buy a property, take over our house. We can't let them buy our properties without any P60s, without working in this country. How is that happening here? What's going on here? Isn't that obvious? Have a P60, 5 years. Have you worked in this country? Have you contributed? No, off you go then. Why are your kids getting free education under one person working it out of your family members that are 7 or 8? I don't think so. It doesn't work like that. Bring in P60 as part of immigration laws. And that, I tell you what, they can't get out of that one.
0: Josie, you're so right. Before I come to Matthew, why has this happened? Why have the establishment been asleep at the wheel when it comes to immigration?
8: Are you talking to me or Matthew?
0: Yeah, well, no, I'm going to ask Matthew in a minute, but I want to know what you think. I want to know why this has happened.
8: Well, all I know is the Boris wave, if I could have, literally overnight, everybody in Leicester were talking about what the hell is going on here? Why have we got all these people here? What's going on? Nothing is crossed and ticked off from, like, say, okay, let's say we've got a shortage of people, okay, in XYZ, you know, in
0: care homes,
8: or whatever.
0: Fruit pickers, yeah.
8: Yeah, whatever, yeah? Whatever it is. Why, again, we've not gone out somewhere and say, right, OK, we only take on this amount of people, but fully knowledge, skilled, fluent English, and that's the only way that you were able to come into the UK to work in our services. Not a problem with that. But when you've got people here that can't even speak a word of English and walking around like ghettos, that's just a joke.
0: Well, Josie, it is. Did you know, Josie, I'm going to make you even angrier this morning and put your blood pressure up, which is that, you ready for this? Half of the Boris wave. So we were told the Boris wave, we needed that because of care homes and other low-skilled areas where there's a gap. Okay, so first of all, that the people that work, that's going to be expensive because they're low pay, which means they will require subsidized housing and in work benefits. So even if they do work in a care home, they're still a cost to the taxpayer. But it gets worse, Josie, because half of the Boris wave will never work.
8: Well, we know that because we see it all day long. We see it on the streets. We see the supermarkets never used to be full all day long, at 9 o'clock, 12 o'clock, 3 o'clock, 4 o'clock. There is full. It's absolutely full. So you know they're not working. It is so obvious to a person that's out all day working. You know, I've worked from the age of 13. I've not shied away from work. They don't want to work. They make out that they're working or they're doing something. They're not. They're just like, honestly, it's like ghettos. It's like the third world has just landed overnight.
0: Josie, you're right about that. Your reaction, Matthew Goodwin, I mean, follow that.
1: We need to be tougher in this country. At the end of the day, if you're not coming to this country to contribute, then why are you coming here? My first job was being a cleaner at school. I stayed a couple of hours after school, cleaned the desk, cleaned the toilets, did that as my first job.
0: Fair play to you.
1: There is no job below anyone. Now, a lot of these people want to say, oh, I want to do this or I want to do that, but I don't have the skills and qualifications, so I need to learn. I'm sorry, but no. You can grab a litter picker and go do some litter picking down the street. You can go grab some tarmac and fill in some potholes for us in this country. We need to start thinking differently about this in this country. All of the immigrants coming to this country, the question has got to be, what are you bringing to Britain? Are you bringing skills? Are you bringing a value that we need? Or are you simply a body? And if you are not bringing something positive to the equation, we need to say, I'm sorry, no. And if they have to stay here for whatever reason or whatever judge has said or whatever ECHR malarkey, we need to say enough's enough. We need to leave the ECHR. We need to create these new roles where it's saying, actually, no, you're going to go to your local council. They'll give you a shovel and a spade. You can go clear the streets. You can go fill on the potholes. You can go and actually contribute. We should be doing that in this country. And there are millions and millions of people out there who will not get a job because it is below them. I'm sorry, but that's got to change.
0: Josie, thank you. Have a brilliant day. Good luck with the garage clear out. In a moment, I'm going to come to John, but Josie and I are old enough to remember a time when we had the right policies on immigration, Matthew. Now, you're younger with a very big future in broadcasting and in politics, but what age are you?
1: 26.
0: So you've basically only witnessed this very low quality immigration. What we had in the 70s and the 80s and the 90s before Blair was sensible levels of legal immigration. It was high quality immigration.
1: Quality,
0: people
1: not
0: with
1: quantity.
0: Fantastic skills who were going to come and contribute to the country. And there was the expectation of integration.
1: Exactly.
0: That was the deal. That was how immigration worked. Mm-hmm. It all changed. Why has it changed?
1: Well, this I think the government...
0: What's going on?
1: Governments of all colours have taken their eye off the ball. When the illegal immigration crisis was happening with the small boats, the Conservative government was so focused on trying to stop this and come up with a small solution to the problem, which was a small percentage. You know, look, the small boats is about 40,000 people. Mm. Under the Conservatives, we messed up. Immigration as a whole got to nearly a million because of legal immigration. We opened up visa routes for everything, opened up all of these channels that you could come in and basically listened to any pity story there was. We needed to have stopped that. But because we were so focused on the small boats, we took our eye off the ball there. That's why this government now, with a huge majority, needs to deal with it. Now, legal migration numbers are coming down. Brilliant. The small boats are still going on. That needs to be stopped. But that's the point. It's a whole mix. There are so many factors. You need to be coming to this country to make a difference. You need to be coming to this country to contribute. And as you said, integrate. You don't come to this country because you want to bring your country here. You come to Britain for
0: a
1: reason.
0: But the left are telling these people, don't integrate.
1: Well, that's wrong.
0: The left are saying it's good if you don't integrate because that's multiculturalism.
1: Well, I'm sorry, but that's just absolute baloney. The left need to realise that this is Britain. We are still a British country. And at the end of the day, we need to understand that integration is key to bring about diversity. You can't live in your own separate worlds. We have to all integrate behind the Britishness and the British culture.
0: With me live in the studio, Matthew Goodwin Freeman, Conservative councillor and political commentator. Is Andy Burnham the answer for Britain? John's in Burnley. Top of the morning, John.
9: Good morning, gentlemen. Good morning.
0: Lovely to have you on the show. What do you think about Burnham? Is he like, you know, Jesus Christ? Does he walk on water? Is he the second coming?
9: Right. Do you know, Mark, right? They can put anybody they want in front of that Labour Party. As far as I'm concerned, they could even put Nigel Farage or Rupert Law in front of that party, and I would not vote for him.
0: Yeah.
9: All of Labour, as far as I'm concerned, are stained on belief. All of the party, just not that one man who's sitting at the front of that bench, it's all of them. All the ideology, everything about that party is stained. So they can go and put Jesus Christ in front of that party, Mark, and I still wouldn't vote for him. So, yeah, it's just not going to make a difference.
0: I think you're right, because the problem you got, John, it's the ideas of that party that are so wrong, isn't it?
9: course it is, yeah. It's the old, everything about Labour now is just a radical left-wing ideology. That's all Labour stands for now. Yeah. They stand everything that I stand for, which is common sense. That's it. And they don't want common sense, so they can put anybody they want in front of that party, and it's not going to work.
0: And they couldn't give two figs about the working class, could they?
9: Oh, no, absolutely not. And I'm just going to go on to my second point now, Mark, about that, because do you remember when they said they were going to bring start taxing single people on the 25% tax?
0: Yeah, I remember that.
9: Well, love and behold, I got a letter from the tax, my council, the other day, asking questions about if I deserve to have the 25% single tax or not. They're just going after everything. So now they're going after people like me, Mark. Like, I just want to make this clear, Mark. Right? I'm not a rich guy. I'm on minimum wage and I have a life-threatening condition. I live on my own. And I get on my hands and knees every day and have to crawl like that front door to work, Mark, to try and pay my bills because no one else is there to help me. It's me and me only. That's it. So they sent a letter through saying, can you explain these people who used to live at your property in the past? Well, this is 15, 20 years ago. How do I know where people live or what they're up to in this day and age now from 15, 20 years ago? It's just impossible.
0: That is a sick joke. So, John, you're on the minimum wage and you're working very hard and do you have a health condition?
9: Yeah, I've got Crohn's disease.
0: Well, which is a devastating, devastating condition. You'd be entitled, John, to benefits and put your feet up, but that's not a choice that you've made.
9: No, I can, if I want to, I can take all my medical notes, all my history and that, but I choose not to. I want to work. As much as suffering I do, I will crawl on my hands and knees out of that front door and I'll go and try and make a wage.
0: And there are days when I know about that illness, there are days when you can barely imagine leaving the house, right?
9: Well, that's what he said. That's how it's gotten that for me now, Mark, because of my age as well. As I'm getting older, it's getting a lot harder to manage, like, so I have to keep taking more meds and stuff like that to keep it under control. And so, yeah, it's an absolute... It's like you're living in your own little prison, if you will.
0: Well, it is. My heart goes out to you, John, and I really hope that you've got a lot of support for your Crohn's. What do you work at?
9: I work with... mental health, people with learning disabilities and stuff like that.
0: That is a fantastic thing that you do. John, I'm going to tell you now that you are a legend and a hero. You're a rock star. You're the Don. You are the boss, okay?
9: Thanks, pal. Thank you.
0: I really mean that. I've got such a high regard for you, all of my audience. But, John, we're going to put that on X and on YouTube. This is going to go viral. And I really appreciate it. And by the way, big guy, give me a call soon because... You're on the minimum wage. You're entitled to stay at home because the welfare state is a safety net. You can bear. You don't have the physical ability to work, but you do. And then the work you do is to support people who have got mental health problems. Briefly, are you getting a break over the weekend? Are you going to do anything nice?
9: No, I'm at work. I'm working all weekend. That's the thing with our job. Yeah, we don't get break or extra pay or anything like that. We have to just plough through it, unfortunately.
0: Well, listen, man, you're the king, and I really, really look forward to speaking to you again soon. Will you stay in touch with me, John, and have a good working weekend? I think that tells you everything. I don't have to repeat that. Dean, let's put that on the internet. That's another viral. I reckon Elon will retweet that. John.
1: John is... I hope he's still listening, but I have a friend who's got Crohn's. My heart goes out to
0: debilitating.
1: John.
0: Debilitating. Exactly. For those that don't know, I'm not a medic, even though my mother would love me to have been. This is a digestive disorder.
1: Exactly.
0: And you are in a world of pain, discomfort.
1: Yeah.
0: And there are some practical issues, which mean that you need the toilet.
1: Just excruciating pain constantly and always needing to either go to the loo or just take yourself out for a moment. I'm really sorry to what John's going through. He is exactly the good thing that British people are trying to be in this country. I'll still work. I don't want to take benefits. I'm going to work hard. I believe in hard work. And for some reason, he can't get the support he needs because everybody else is taking that resource. Also, the thing with the council. I mean, I'm sorry, but that's exactly the thing. You'll get a letter and letters in the post that are costing taxpayers money about stuff that's completely irrelevant. It's a waste of time. And to top it all off, he's working with people with mental health issues and learning difficulties. Right, that's the situation we've got to in this country. People like John, working damn blooming hard, putting their life literally on risk every day to get out of bed and get to work, and then you could turn up in a small boat, get put in a hotel, get everything paid for you, benefits and everything, and hey, a lovely chance of staying in this country for the rest of your life, never having to work. The system is utterly broken. We have to fix this. We can't. I can't. I'm not in government. But the Labour Party right now are in charge with a massive majority. And his points about the Labour Party are completely right. It doesn't matter who they pick as leader, whether it's Andy Burnham, Wes Streeting, No Brainer Rayner, or Net Zero Miliband. It does not matter. They have broken their promise to the country of change. They have been hypocritical. They have lied through their teeth. They have a track record of disaster in just 2 years. It took us 14 years to blow up. I'm sorry, but the Labour have put the final nail in the coffin for them. We need change. And frankly, I don't care who the next government is. It's got to be not Labour.
0: Matthew, we love having you in the studio. Thank you for a brilliant contribution to our discussion this morning. Matthew Goodwin-Freeman, Conservative councillor, political commentator. Are you doing anything nice over the bank holiday weekend?
1: I will be enjoying the sun, getting the guns out and trying to get a bit of a tan.
0: Those lucky girls. You are listening to Talk Breakfast. Is Andy Burnham the future for this country? 8:39, don't go anywhere.
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0: Shocking headlines in the papers today. Daily Telegraph, £300 tax on your summer staycation. Now, if we lived in a sensible world and if we had a sensible country, it would be cheaper to go on holiday in your own land. It would be cheaper to have a staycation. But Britain is now so expensive, it's actually cheaper to go overseas. And it's going to get worse because the Chancellor is going to charge an extra £300 for that UK staycation. Make it make sense. Sally is in West Sussex. Morning, Sally.
14: Good morning, Mark. And is Matt still there?
0: Matt, do you know what? Matt has now sneaked out of the studio and he's made himself a cup of tea because don't want anyone to... By the way, what do you think of Matthew?
14: Matthew, I think he's great. Yeah, he speaks a lot of common sense. That's what we all need, don't we?
0: Listen, he heard that and he's very flattered. Sally, I'm so glad you've called the show. I don't think you call radio stations very often, do you?
14: No, I'm a bit shy.
0: Well, listen, Nick, you are so welcome here on Talk Breakfast. And I'm really shocked about this because staying in your own country for the holiday, it should be the cheap option. But because we're living in a clown world, it's actually more expensive to be on holiday here.
14: It does seem that way, but I'm going to sort of throw a proverbial sort of spanner in the works because I live not far from a couple of well-known seaside towns, you know, Brighton. We've got Little Hampstead, etc.
0: Hove.
14: Hove, actually. We've got a different set of circumstances down here because we've got that lovely thing called the salty sea air, which erodes a lot of stuff. Mm. And if the money that's being spent, say like it's a quid a night on a room, which I understand it's to be, and when people and tourists come down, I'm all for it because we've got so much to fix down here. You know, okay, you could say your local council should spend their money more wisely, but I think it's a bit broader than that. You know, especially in places like where I live.
0: Well, Sally, listen, I completely agree with you. And what we need is we need to encourage people to go on holiday in their own country, to stay in hotels and B&Bs, to eat in restaurants, to drink in pubs. That is how we're going to have an advantage, isn't it?
14: Absolutely, and you can guarantee down here this weekend it's going to be rammed, which is lovely. You know, it's nice to see people enjoying themselves, but also, you know, we want people to, you know, add to the economy as you're talking about. But we've got to fix the place up when everybody goes home, if you see where I'm coming from.
0: No, I really, really do. I mean, what do you make about the idea that local mayors are going to charge visitors a tax for staying in some of our scenic spots?
14: I suppose it depends how it's done. I mean, I know abroad you already pay a tax, don't you?
0: Yeah, Barcelona, places like that.
14: Etc. And I think it works well, to be fair. I mean, say, for example, Brighton Pier, I think you pay a levy, to, you know, a little bit of money to go on there, which is fine, because they cost an awful lot to maintain.
0: Yeah.
14: You know, and we've got to keep those, because that's part of the reason why people come down, don't they?
0: Yeah, and you don't have to go on the pier if you don't want to spend the money,
14: no,
0: right?
14: You don't have to. You can go down the pub if you want, etc. There's plenty of them. There's a lot to maintain, you know, beach cleaning. You know, people don't think about that when they come
0: but
14: down.
0: But Sally, listen, I agree with everything that you're saying. If that money, the extra tax, went towards, you know, maintenance and upgrading things,
14: yes.
0: I think a lot of my viewers and listeners worry that this tax will just go into the bucket of waste.
14: Yes, and I do as well. I mean, I live along the coast and I worry about that as well. But, you know, as long as it does, I'm all for it, and I'm probably going to get absolutely trashed by your listeners.
0: No way. No way. This is not an echo chamber, Sally. And what we like here is the competition of ideas. And your argument is that taxes in these scenic spots can help to upgrade these locations and future-proof them.
14: That's the way forward, definitely. We do need it. We really do. So.
0: If it goes to that, then I'm all in. My worry is that it's going to get spaffed up the wall by Rachel from accounts. But I do take your point, Sally. And by the way, so you are there in West Sussex, which is a beautiful part of the world. What are your plans for the weekend?
14: Right, so I'm off for a lovely dog walk in the woods, which is going to be a bit cooler for the doggy with my daughter.
0: Lovely.
14: Family barbecue on Sunday, and then I'm going to go to our local beach, which I'm not going to reveal. Going to go
0: wise.
14: And sit on there for a couple of hours with me mum on Monday.
0: Well, listen, your mum reared a good un. It's been lovely to have you on the show, Sally. And
14: thanks,
0: do
14: Mark.
0: Call me again soon. I think it's your first time. I look forward to chatting again. And Sally there is actually quite supportive of this tax on the part of local authorities in scenic spots, because her argument is that after the holidays, all these places need upgrading. They need investment. Look, if it goes to the right cause, happy days. It's like our taxes, isn't it? If the taxes went towards a good health service and police on the streets, none of us would mind. The problem we feel is that the taxes are going up and the public services are getting worse. What are you guys up to for the bank holiday weekend? Here's a lovely voice note from Alison.
15: Hi, Mark. It's Alison here in County Antrim. We've woken up to a lovely day today. My husband is working. So later on, we're going to have a barbecue and just relax and try and enjoy the nice weather that we're having. I hope everybody has a lovely day today. And that's it, really. By the way, my daughter went to see the Michael Jackson movie yesterday with her friends, and she said it was very good. Okay, thank you. Bye.
0: Well, there you go. I might take myself off to see that Jackson movie at some point. Alison, thank you for the lovely voice note. What are your plans for the bank holiday weekend? We're going to have some fun today because, of course, the sun's out and it's been a hard old year. So let's have some fun this whole weekend, actually. I'm doing Talk Breakfast tomorrow, as always, and I'm Ian Collins on Monday. So all of that's happening. And what about Andy Burnham? Is he the answer for Britain? Is he the real deal? 8:47, Talk Breakfast.
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6: Bromley in London, there's a closure of the high street following an incident, and repair work continues from yesterday at Eyewade in Kent onto the Isle of Sheppey. The northbound side of the Sheppey crossing A249 remains blocked. A delay in South Yorkshire, northbound M18 currently closed just after Westmoor Junction 4. There's been an accident. The end of the westbound M621 in West Yorkshire at Gilsom. The exit is closed because of animals on the motorway. And expect delays on the northbound A1M in North Yorkshire. A vehicle fire, Barton to Dollington, junctions 56 to 57.
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2: See it. Hear it. Talk it. Across the UK. Talk Energy. The home of common sense. This is Talk.
0: Is Andy Burnham the future? Here is a voice note from Paul.
18: Good morning, Mark. Paul up in a sunny Hartlepool. Can Burnham save the Labour Party? Well, I was listening to Burnham yesterday on the TV, and he said he gets it about immigration and that immigration is coming down. The boy's a fool, as are most members of the Labour Party and most Labour MPs. Hundreds of undocumented fighting age males came over yesterday and will carry on coming over every day that the weather conditions are right. This Labour government is seeing the destruction of this country, and we're bringing in people that simply would not adhere to our ways and will abuse our children and abuse our laws. I'm afraid it's going to be dreadful over the next few years, and it's all thanks to people like Burnham. Good morning.
0: Thank you for a great voice note. Next hour, calls, voice notes and your messages. It's all about your thoughts. A breaking royal news story now, and Prince William is taking a much harder line against Harry and Meghan than King Charles. Folks, it is war. Let's get reaction from the royal and entertainment reporter, Sarah Louise Robertson. Hi, Sarah Louise.
19: Mark, hello, I've missed you. How have you been?
0: I'm very well indeed. Fantastic to have you back on the show. Of course, you're now in charge of Digital Spy, which is massive for entertainment and royal stories. What do you make of this latest development?
19: Oh, it doesn't surprise me in the least, Mark. And we've known for a long time how Prince William feels about his errant brother, and in particular, his errant brother Harry's wife, the Duchess of Sussex. For William now, his disappointment has got to a point that he's almost resigned to their, shall we say, unroyal-like behaviour that they have displayed over the last several years. He sighs, he rolls his eyes. He's just fed up of it all. He really is. But I think William feels like much of the country does about them. But the difference is, for Prince William, is the danger that his brother Harry and his wife Meghan Markle present to him for when he does take the throne, because his father King Charles is insistent that Harry remains a councillor of state. Now, some viewers might say, what's a councillor of state? What does that mean? It means that if something happens to William when he's king, Harry would have the powers to act on behalf of him. That's not something Prince William's going to want to have happen, is he now, really? And that's not something the country's going to want to have happen as well. So I think while his father's still alive, his dad's not a well man, as we know. King John has got cancer, we all know that. And so I think William's just taking the soft, gentle approach right now. And okay, Dad, that's your choice. I get it. Harry's your son still. You are going to have that feeling that you want him back in the royal family. But when William does take to the throne, we're going to see a much harder line being taken by him, a much harder approach. Prince William is a man who does not suffer fools gladly. He's very like the late Queen, his beloved grandmother in that way. It's been instilled in him by her. All those afternoon teas that they were taking at Windsor Castle when he was a boy at Eton, the Queen was teaching him what's going to happen. She was showing him, this is what you do when you take over the throne. And William has learned from the best that there was, and that was the late Queen Elizabeth II. And it is always that duty and country comes before anything, before even family. It is your duty to the nation. That is what comes first and foremost. Now, that has been inputted in Prince William's mind since he was a little boy. He's a king in training. That was the job he was born to do, whether he likes it or not. That is his fate. And he has been set the most incredible example by the late Queen, his grandmother, and he will follow in her footsteps. And you'll see a very similar pattern. He's very similar to the late Queen. He has got that stoicism, that thing that I just love, of we just get on with it.
0: Yeah.
19: That kind of man. And I think that's why the country respects Prince William, Mark, because he's a doer.
0: He most definitely is. Sarah Louise, you are ex-Daily Mail and now in charge of Digital Spy, who are massive for Royal Exclusives. You're one of the best connected journalists out there. What is your understanding of how William views his brother these days? What does William think of Harry, do you think?
19: As I said before, the line of disappointment, just bewildered and thinking, what on earth has happened to him? How has my brother been lost? And I think William has searched himself as well for answers to think, how has it all gone so wrong?
0: Does William still like his brother? Do they love each other?
19: I think when it comes to family and siblings, blood is thicker than water. And I think, yes, he does love him as a brother does. But does he like him? No.
0: And how much anger, Sarah Louise, how much anger and resentment it might be there on the part of William towards Harry? How angry is William about Harry, do you think?
19: Extremely angry. That's why I'm saying he loves him as a brother, but does he like the behaviour that Harry has displayed in the last several years? Absolutely not. He does not condone.
0: Would it be overstating it to say that William does not like his brother?
19: He doesn't like his brother's behaviour right now, in the way that his brother's acted.
0: Yeah.
19: He doesn't like the way he's been. He's disgusted by him. He's appalled.
0: Wow.
19: He's let down by him. He's angry. He's still a very, very, very angry man. He tries to roll his eyes. But a lot of this comes down, Mark, to Meghan Markle. She is the fly in the ointment. And William believes that if Meghan wasn't on the scene, this would never have happened.
0: No. So William blames Meghan.
19: Oh, absolutely. Absolutely. This trouble all started when Meghan married Harry. They were rowing in the build-up to the wedding. Meghan upset Princess Catherine, William's wife, over the row to do with the children, the bridesmaids. It was a silly tiff, but William saw then Meghan's behaviour. Meghan was dangerous. She was going to be a danger to the Waleses, and she was going to cause problems and dramas, unnecessary dramas. And as I say, William's a man who gets on with it. He's not into navel gazing, Mark, or psych babble language, which we hear coming out of Hollywood, which has filled Harry's head with nonsense. William's a practical man. Okay, my dad's got cancer. It's sad, but I've got to get on with it. My wife's got cancer. It's horrible, but I've got to get on with it. I'm going to be the king. I've got to get on with it. That is what I have to get on with. He's not there saying, why me? This is awful. Why is all these horrible things in life happening to me? But he doesn't think like that, because he knows it's happening to millions of people around the world. William is a doer. He's not a taker. He's a giver. He's a doer. He gets on with
0: and
19: the
0: he's
19: job.
0: Not a victim. He's not a victim, Sarah Louise.
19: Exactly. That's exactly it, Mark. That's what I said. There's no navel gazing from him.
0: He hasn't had too much therapy, unlike H.
19: Oh, no. No, look, William's someone who's advocated for people to improve their mental health. That is something he did when he set up the Heads Together Foundation. But not in the way that it's been weaponized. by the Sussexes.
0: Most definitely. And I think there's a concern on the part of William regarding his father. He loves his father. He admires his father. But Charles has been a lot weaker on Harry. We had the Clarence House face-to-face, didn't we, in September of last year, which I think was a mistake because it's more material for the next documentary, more material for Spare 2. This time it's personal. So the problem you got with Charles, and I don't want to criticise him because I really like our king as well, but he's creating a problem for William in the future because when William becomes king, if Harry is in play as a royal, that's a major headache for William.
19: Well, this is it. So it goes back to what I was saying at the beginning. At the moment, Charles has made Harry a councillor of state.
0: Terrible.
19: This is a problem. So what William's going to have to do, and this is what I think William will do when he takes the throne, if the, now this will obviously hinge on Harry still being married to that woman, Meghan Markle. So this all depends on that. If Harry is still married to Meghan, William will strip the titles. You've heard it here first. He will strip the titles. But if Harry's divorced from Meghan by that point, which he could be, who knows? It's a long time yet in the future. But if he's divorced by that point, William may take a different approach, a less harsh approach. Say, okay, Harry's now away from that woman. I'm going to try and repair my relationship with him. It'll take time, but let's bring him back into the royal family. But

0: There you go. Sarah Louise Robertson, thank you. Keep it talk.
1: Talk. News. 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
2: From the Sky News Centre at 9. At least 90 people have been killed and 9 people are missing after a coal mine explosion in northern China. Chinese state media says the blast happened late last night and that around 247 workers were underground at the time. A huge rescue effort is underway. Our Asia correspondent Helen Ann Smith says this type of incident has happened before.
3: There are a history of these types of disasters in China. There was an accident back in 2009 that killed in excess of 100 people. There was another a couple of years ago where around 50 died. So sadly not uncommon, but this is looking like it might have been really quite a serious disaster indeed.
2: An investigation into what caused the explosion is also underway. The family of Virginia Giuffre have welcomed the announcement of a police investigation into Andrew Mountbatten Windsor over allegations of sexual misconduct. She sued the former prince before her death last year. He's always denied any wrongdoing. Young people are part of an anxious generation whose ability to work has been hampered by their reliance on screens. That's according to a former minister who's behind a review into the numbers of young people who aren't in education, employment or training. Alan Milburn's also warned that children and teenagers' sleep patterns and concentration levels have been impacted by their screen time. Declan Rice says he did laps of Arsenal's training ground because he couldn't bear to watch Manchester City's match against Bournemouth in the week. The draw on the South Coast confirmed Arsenal as Premier League champions. Rice says he was far too nervous to watch.
4: I took the security guard, Pete, and I said, Pete, the first 40 minutes we walked every pitch possible and we were just chatting about the most random stuff. And then we hear the roar, so we come back in for the first goal. And I was like, same again. And then on the way, I was like, I'm telling everyone, sit back in the same spot and all this.
2: And we could see temperatures hit 30 degrees Celsius in Greater London today. You're advised to drink plenty of water, cover up in the sun and walk any dogs in the early morning or late afternoon. That's the latest. I'm Jenny Barsby.
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1: 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The home of common sense. This is Talk. Talk Breakfast with Mark Dolan. Speaking truth to the people.

Phew, what a scorcher. 3 minutes past nine. Welcome to Talk Breakfast. Happy Saturday, one and all. Mark Dolan with you today and tomorrow. I'm in for Ian Collins all of next week. Happy Saturday and happy bank holiday weekend. What are your plans for the weekend? Are you working or are you going to take a staycation? Well, good luck with that, because breaking as we come on air, Labour's tax raid on the Great British Holiday, as Rachel Reeves clubs Brits to the tune of £300 for a UK staycation. With hotels, bars and restaurants struggling, is this the final nail in the coffin for British hospitality? Meanwhile, Andy Burnham would like to be our next Prime Minister, but will he make a blind bit of difference? Is he Starmer 2.0? What do you think? Is Andy Burnham the real deal? Can he save Labour? Can he save Britain? Now, my phone number is 0344 499 1000. Let me know your thoughts about Andy Burnham. Is he the answer? And what are your plans for the weekend? We're going to have some fun because the sun's out. It's been a hard year. This is Weekend Breakfast, and your weekend starts right here. Now, you can call us 0344 499 1000. Text the word talk in your message to 87222. Or leave us a voice note. And as the saying goes, let's talk. You can hear

0: us on the radio, DAB Plus, in-app and online. You can also, I'm delighted to say, watch the show. Just head to YouTube, search Talk, and up we pop. As the saying goes, let's talk. And as always, at this time, every Friday, Saturday and Sunday, it is Dolan's Dispatch. Amid all of the noise around Andy Burnham and the battle for the Labour leadership and a political beauty contest which is turning increasingly ugly, for me, the big story of the week was a brave member of the public bursting the Westminster bubble and speaking for millions when he berated the Chancellor Rachel Reeves whilst driving his van out of a petrol station. This man's name is Lee, and here's what happened.
1: Cheers, family. You're
2: going to get arrested. We've got English flags on here, Rachel. We're going to get arrested. You're ruining the country. Get Keir Starmer out. Look, England flags. You're useless. Labour Party is useless.
3: I love our country. And one of the things about our country is good manners. Not very British.
4: I love our country. One of the great things about our country is good manners. Not very British.
0: What an insult. What an obnoxious response from the Chancellor of the Exchequer, who had to encounter someone that lives in the real world, someone that is subject to the damage of her ruinous policies. Now, in a Talk Breakfast exclusive, I'm delighted to say that I spoke to this man, Lee, and what a guy he is. Now, we'll talk about that viral video, what happened at that petrol station this week, but in my view, what happened there with Lee, an ordinary, hard-working family man, and Rachel Reeves, was a beautiful example of people power. And based upon the reaction of Rachel Reeves, a woman who's never knowingly told the truth about her professional past, she reacted in a way that was typical of the governing elite of this country. Her reaction was sneering, ungracious, even questioning this man's Britishness. I don't think that's very British. Now, for an elected politician to weaponise the national identity of a citizen is an extraordinary insult. It's arrogant, it's obnoxious, it's chilling, and it's deeply wrong. But that's what happens when the pen-pushing lanyard class, who have never done a real day's work in their life, are confronted with reality and confronted with real people like Lee. Rachel Reeves, an elected politician confronted by an understandably angry voter who, like millions, is dealing with high inflation, eye-watering prices at the pumps and in the supermarket, someone that's afraid to switch on the heater without getting a second mortgage, someone whose company may be laying off people or cancelling investment or even going under as a result of her economic policies. Policies which have amounted to a war on business. No wonder Lee is so angry. And no wonder he gave her a piece of his mind. So I asked Lee whether he'd like to appear on Talk Breakfast, which is, I've got to tell you, one of the fastest growing shows in all UK media. Our numbers are through the roof. And I think it's happening because we have one focus, which is the truth. So I managed to get hold of Lee's phone number. We had a long chat and it was a fascinating conversation. I said, Lee, do you want to come on the show and speak to my army of viewers and listeners? And he said he would love to. But understandably, he doesn't want to become a famous man. He doesn't want to become a celebrity. And putting his family and his livelihood first, he decided that the best thing for me to do is to convey his thoughts and for me to tell you on his behalf why he said what he did to the Chancellor. And Lee told me that he's sick and tired of politicians who do not inhabit the real world and who do not feel the consequences of their actions and of their policies. He said, Mark, they don't see what we see. As people from overseas who have contributed nothing to the country are accommodated in council estates across the country. He said these folk from overseas via immigration, via open borders, are just parachuted into working class communities the length and breadth of the land. He said, Mark, we go through this on a daily basis. We experience it. This is our life. And they are untouched by these policies. He said that politicians do not see the end result of what happens as a result of the policies that he thinks are ruining the country. And he talks about mass migration impacting communities like his. He also told me on the phone, it was a lovely long chat. He was in his van. I was at home just preparing the show for this weekend. And he said, Mark, there are young people in his neighbourhood who are afraid to go out at night for fear of their safety. And it's because of mass immigration. Now, I don't think that Lee needed to come on the show this morning because I think he's made his contribution. I think he's done his bit. And that viral video of him at a petrol station, that feels like a moment for the country. And I thought it was fantastic. And I thought it was hilarious when Lee said to Rachel Reeves, are you going to arrest me because I've got a flag of this country on my van? Are you going to arrest me, Rachel? With that remark, Lee revealed what so many of us feel, which is that this country has become so authoritarian, so illiberal. And Lee, like many others, feel it's now a crime to love your country and to fly the flag. It seems that the fashionable thing to do for the lanyard class is to wave the flags of other countries like Palestine and Ukraine. Well, Lee loves Britain. Lee feels that Labour are destroying the country. Lee wants an end to illegal immigration and low-level, low-quality mass immigration. Lee wants sensible energy policies and a decent life for anyone that, like him, works hard, gets up in the morning and contributes to the unstoppable powerhouse that is the great British economy. Now, Rachel Reeves will demonise someone like Lee, question his Britishness, question his manners. Well, I'll go the other way. I consider Lee to be a hero because he speaks for millions. He's a patriot. And more than that, he's right. 03444991000. It was one of the great privileges to have a phone conversation with Lee. And I'd like to thank a man called Scott, who knows Lee and helped hook me up with him. And I'm glad that Lee didn't come on, because yes, I would have got a viral video and it would have been a Talk Breakfast exclusive. But I've got what I needed from Lee, which is a clear message, which is this country's not working and it's broken and it's working at odds with the people. Those who govern us are there to look out for us, to benefit us, to support us, to encourage us. And instead, what do? They are pushing us down and importing millions from elsewhere who they give a VIP treatment to. Louise is in Kent. Good morning, Louise.
5: Good morning, Mark. Well, I have to say I'm a bit floored because I hadn't rung up to answer about this. They asked me would I respond to your dispatch.
0: Well, yeah.
5: I think I can, because one thing I want to say is I feel that what these elites, in inverted commas, don't understand what it's like for us on the ground. So what I was going to talk about was going back to work. And I think this is another area where actually they just don't get it. Because it's very simple to go back to work, get off benefits. It's not that easy,
0: nope.
5: Particularly if you've had a mental health problem. And I was off work for 20 years. And when I wanted to go back to work, which I was desperate to do, having lost my career with a physio, of course, I went back to it. I had no skills whatsoever. Nothing. I had to learn those.
0: And you had a gap in your CV, which made it harder.
5: Well, yes. And people don't want you when you've had a mental health problem. That's the other thing. They just don't want you. But, you see, what they don't understand, they think it's so simple to go out and get a job. Also, people today think, oh, get a job. You know, I want to do this, want to do that. Actually, no. If you've never worked, the first thing you've got to do is be able to deal with just going to work. You don't want to be worrying about the job. You want to be able to go turn up on time, cope with sick leave, cope with booking your holidays a year ahead, which maybe you've never had, how to deal with difficult situations at work, what to do if you get to work and you don't feel well enough to stay there. All of those things you have to learn how to do. And we're not teaching young people that. That's what the advantages of having a job. I mean, I did Christmas posting was my very first job for one Christmas at 16. I then did a Christmas stint at Harrods in the toy department. Wonderful. When I was training. They don't get this. There's lots of other things. It's not just like getting... And they don't understand how we live.
0: Well, Louise, I remember your story.
5: On a day-to-day basis.
0: I remember your story. And when you were younger, you had a severe, severe mental illness. We're not talking here about having a bad day or the blues or ADHD. Serious condition. And you told me that although it was tough, getting back to the world of work and off the pills actually changed your life.
5: It did. I'm still struggling. I have to do every day. I have to do lots of things to keep well, which is exactly, you know, what's happened. I have to do that. But that's because of I've had 40 years of trying to manage all of this. And I'm still fighting and still doing really well. But I know for me that I have to eat properly. I have to sleep. I have to have something that I really enjoy doing every day. Lots of variety. If I can keep that going, then I do well. If I lose any one of those things, that's where I land up in trouble.
0: Oh, well, you manage that. And obviously work is a big part of it. Louise, what did you make of my conversation with Lee and Dolan's Dispatch today? Where Lee has explained that the reason why he berated the Chancellor is because he feels that they don't know what we're going through, that immigrants are parachuted into council estates, the cost of living, inflation. That's why he had a go at her. What did you make of all of that?
5: Well, I think he's absolutely right. And one of the things I wish more than anything, and I've worked really hard in mental health, I work with staff, I work with service development to get that voice over for people who actually use the services so that people understand what it really feels like. And I do think after that talk you had, there is an element where they almost need to be talking to clued up people what it's actually like for people living in this through the government and the trouble through in their lives. But the trouble is, all the government, everything else, they come up with all sorts of policies, like putting multi-housing occupancy in streets with ordinary living people. And they don't understand what happens then in those streets, putting the camps somewhere, which affects everybody. And even if nothing happens, people get frightened. They need to work with that. They need to hear that. And have people there who are eloquent, like the chap you spoke to, who helps people understand what this actually feels like, so that when they design policies, when they do all of this, you know, that's it.
0: Well, then they're mindful of it. I think at the moment, Louise, they don't care because they're not impacted. And what should happen is we should have homes of multiple occupancy in Hampstead and in Islington, and then things would change very, very quickly. Migrant hotels in leafy North London would do the trick. Louise, I wish we had longer, but have an excellent weekend and more power to you with your daily efforts to get through life. And you're a star. And we really appreciate your clear message, which is that for most people, work is the answer. It's good for society. It's good for families. And it's good for the economy. My thanks to Louise. My thanks to Lee and our conversation this week. A true legend. And who knows, there may come a point when he feels ready to come on air. And the first place he'll come is Talk Breakfast. So much more to come. 9:18. Is Andy Burnham the answer for Britain?
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10: Bromley in London. A closure continues at the high streets between London Road at the Swan and Meter traffic lights and Church Road, all because of an incident. And there's still emergency repair work at I Wade in Kent from yesterday, heading onto the Isle of Sheppey. Northbound side of the Sheppey crossing, A249 remains blocked. The northbound M5 in Worcestershire, just before Frankley services, between junctions 4 and 3, there's two lanes taken out after a car fire. And the end of the westbound M621 in West Yorkshire. At Gillesham, the exit is closed. There's animals on the road. I'm Simon James.
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6: 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Opinion. Have you got the guts for Talk? 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
0: You are listening to Talk Breakfast 9:21 with me live in the studio, one of the finest political journalists in the country, the political editor at The Sun on Sunday, Kate Ferguson. Good morning, Kate.
16: That's a lovely introduction. Thanks.
0: Well, every word is true. Because, listen, what we come to The Sun on Sunday for is for those royal scoops. What's your latest reading of the race for Makerfield?
16: Oh, well, I mean, Andy Burnham, I think we have to assume, is the favourite. He's a big character there, very well known. And, I mean, there's this whole ironic thing where he's almost running on exactly the same ticket as the Reform candidate. Vote for me, kick Starmer out of number 10. So, Andy Burnham, I think, is the hot favourite there, but it will be a tough by-election contest.
0: It's a tough one, because actually, based upon the results of the May local elections, it's now Reform heartland. But obviously, Andy Burnham, he's got the star power, the name recognition. And it's very rare for voters to know that they will likely decide the incumbent of number 10 based upon how they vote.
16: Exactly. It's probably the most historically significant by-election we've had, maybe in history, how they vote. You know, they're voting not just for their local MP, but potentially for the next Prime Minister. So it gives them a lot of power. And it's interesting as we cover this by-election, because when people are... Andy Burnham had his official launch yesterday, and when he's taking questions from journalists, it's not about the local potholes. It's not about the local bin collection, as by-elections usually are. It's about, what's your stance on tax? You know, are you going to stick to Labour's manifesto if you get into number 10? He's been quizzed as a prime minister in waiting, not really a by-election candidate.
0: No, and he's already finding out that national politics are quite different to local politics, aren't they? So, for example, he's rode back on that idea that we shouldn't be in hoc to the bond markets, mm-hmm. changed his mind about that. He's also changed his mind about female-only spaces, having previously said it was a minority of people that thought that women should have their own space. And of course, we've had the Brexit U-turn as well. So notwithstanding that, he's cleaning house, isn't he?
16: Exactly.
0: But it's not a good look.
16: Well, the thing is that if Andy Burnham does get elected and comes to Westminster, he's meant to be here to change politics for good, he says, tear up the normal political establishment and order of things and be big, bold and radical. But it's interesting because in this by-election, we're also seeing how flexible he is, how happily he is to shed political skin, shed policies, if it makes them more electable. I mean, actually, that's been the story of Andy Burnham's very long and very successful political career. So yes, ditching the criticism of bond markets, ditching the trans stuff, ditching the... various other policies, his Brexit stuff, I'm just trying to remember them. So it's
0: hard to keep up, isn't it?
16: It is hard to keep up. So it's interesting to see, like, I'm interested to see what we're left with. What is this big, bold, radical leftist agenda we're left with if you're cleaning each one off, each of the barnacles off the boat, as it were?
0: That's it. I've got your headline for tomorrow. Bend it like Burnham.
16: Very nice. King, yeah, you could be a Sun writer.
0: I try. King of the North becomes King of the U-turn. And he needs to shake that off because he doesn't want to be perceived as Starmer 2.0.
16: Yes, look, Andy Burnham is more popular, a bit more charismatic than Keir Starmer. There's no doubt in that. But he's got to tread a funny line here. He's being brought in, if he wins this by-election, if he's elected leader by Labour MPs, he's being brought in to be more radical, but he cannot afford to scare the crucial markets. You know, if our cost of borrowing already sky high, taxes sky high, guilt level's terrible for the country. So if he comes in, if he starts like repeating those old lines that we're in hock to the bond markets too much, you will find the markets move and they will wobble, and that could be the end of his premiership before it even really gets started. So he's got to do this stuff on tax and spend in particular, while I think maintaining some kind of credibility, authenticity, a bit of what's left of what was meant to be big, new and radical about him in the first place.
0: Well, here's a question for you, and I'm not even sure someone of your capacious political knowledge has the answer. How does a Labour MP... Sorry, a Labour Prime Minister. How does a Labour Prime Minister achieve radical change without money?
16: This is the big problem for Andy Burnham if he comes in, for every Labour Prime Minister, and has been the big problem for Keir Starmer. Because what is it that Labour... I was talking to someone about this last night. What is it that Labour MPs mean when they say these vague words, big, bold, change, radical? They all mean spending money in some way. That's what they always mean. It's different for... Let's talk about the Tories. You know, when we talk about what's red meat for the Tory party, you might talk about immigration controls.
0: Yeah.
16: You could talk about cutting taxes. You could talk about cutting spending. You know, they just come from a different political philosophy. But with Labour, it really is about what you can spend your money on. So that, I think, really is the problem, has been the problem for Keir Starmer, is if people have felt not just that he's a bit boring, a bit awkward, not charismatic, but he's failed to deliver on his promise of change. But why? Because the country's pretty broke and he's not got the money to do it. And there is a danger for Andy Burnham that he builds himself up, builds up expectations of what he can do. But if he comes into number 10, he will be punched in the face by the same harsh economic realities, which is taxes are at their all-time high post-war. You know, the cost of our borrowing and our spending is high because interest is high on our borrowing. And the, you know, this thing called growth is still quite elusive. You know, we had all right growth figures, but they're going, it looks like they're going to fall again. And inflation, I mean, this is the big thing down the line. Inflation's going to run so hot later in the year. Could be looking at 10% food inflation,
0: which is devastating. And you're right to mention inflation, which corrected down, but that looks to, this week, looks to have been a stay of execution before it negatively rises. I mean, this is obviously a major headache for any incoming Prime Minister, Andy Burnham. He also, I think, is this true, is going to probably stick with Shabana Mahmood's efforts to make indefinite leave to remain more difficult?
16: Yes, I mean, he's been letting it known that he is quite pro her reforms, actually, which is another potential U-turn, because previously he's echoed Angela Rayner's criticisms of it, that they're un-British. It feels like behind the scenes, Team Burnham and Team Shabana have, if not done some kind of formal deal, certainly reached some kind of agreement, accord, some kind of understanding behind the scenes. I was talking to somebody very senior in the government yesterday about it, and I think the thing is with the Home Secretary is it's such a tricky cabinet position. So often they have to resign. So often there's scandal and failure in the Home Office. Shabana, so far, none of that's happened. Her policies are popular with the country. A recent poll showed they're actually popular with the Labour membership too. So
0: Labour voters, and not the membership. And that's a kind of strange one, isn't it?
16: Well, I think that it's not as unpopular with the membership as some people had assumed, actually.
0: Right, right.
16: Because I think they just got to a point where everyone knows you really need to do something about borders to see off that reform threat if you have any hope of it.
0: Yeah.
16: But so the thing is does he keep Shabana in as Home Sec? Because she's actually doing an all right job there, and she's not yet fallen over a banana skin.
0: And perhaps he might like to have a government of all the talents. Do you think that will be his approach? Do you think that it will be, supposedly on paper, a radical administration, but with a broad church?
16: I think you will see a big turnover in cabinet. He will keep some people, but I think you are going to see the rise of the Manchester MPs, soft left MPs. I think you'll see Lucy Powell promoted. You'll see Ed Miliband figure very largely. You'll probably see Louise Hay make a comeback. Angela Rayner brought back in. So you will, I think, see quite a group of leftists around the top table and a bit of a clearing out of the old guard of Keir.
0: So it would be the view of The Sun on Sunday that Andy Burnham is likely our next Prime Minister.
16: I think if he wins this by-election, there's no doubt he's likely our next Prime Minister.
0: And timeline-wise, he could be in by the autumn, or might we be waiting till next year before Starmer leaves?
16: It's all like a bit unknown, this. There's been various kind of speculation about it. Basically, if Andy Burnham wins this by-election next month, he's doing it for one thing, to challenge Keir Starmer and become leader. So the question is just how long does it take him to do that? I suspect he doesn't really hang around. He tries to get those numbers, challenge him straight away. Becomes then a matter of does PM fight it or does he set out a timetable? What timetable might they agree? The hard stop really is Labour Party conference, which is the very end of September in Liverpool. And I suspect you're going to see a new leader for then.
0: Wow, that's fascinating. And then finally, before we let you go, this is a difficult question to answer, but do you think there's even a small chance that if Andy Burnham becomes Prime Minister, he'll seek a mandate and go to the country?
16: Well, there are some people saying that he should do that because, you know, you'll probably have a boom in popularity when you first come in and you can then have a mandate for more radical change because you'd be elected. But it would go down like a bucket of cold sick with Labour MPs. They do not want a snap election. So many of them would lose their seats. I think if Andy even hinted at a snap election, he may struggle to find those 81 Labour MPs to nominate him for leader. So I don't think he'll lean into that anytime soon.
0: You think it's unlikely that he'll go to the country?
16: Unlikely that he will suggest it now. I think it becomes a question of once he's in post, does the calls become deafening?
0: The burn and bounce.
16: Exactly. Exactly.
0: Let me tell you that every Sunday we get Saturday. I was being elegant for a second there. Every Saturday we get the Ferguson bounce. We do love having you in, and it's always fascinating to have this conversation. Kate Ferguson, political editor at The Sun on Sunday. Grab your copy of the paper tomorrow and also read online as well. The Sun newspaper and The Sun on Sunday, number one for political exclusives. Is Andy Burnham the answer for this country? 9:32, your call's next.
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0: You are listening to Talk Breakfast, and I'm excited to say that Retro Rewind is coming in just a moment. That's where we look back at a classic year and have a bit of nostalgia. Dean, what is the clue today for our Retro Rewinder? There you go. Well, this is it. It is the year in which we had the most memorable 24 hours in UK history. What year was that? The most memorable 24 hours in UK history. Is Andy Burnham the answer for Britain? Herbie is in London. Hi, Herbie.
20: Yes, good morning, Mark. Of course, he's not the answer to the problem. He's going to make it even worse, I should think. He may be the Manchester people's ideal, but he's not the rest of the country's ideal, I don't think. We do not need any more socialist policies to get this country up and running again. We need something that's got a vision of guiding us in the right direction, not in the direction of disaster.
0: Well, I think that's a really fair point. I can't disagree with that. Herbie, I've got a feeling that Burnham will be found out if he becomes Prime Minister. I think he'll be out of his depth because being the Mayor of Greater Manchester, that's not the same as Prime Minister.
20: Oh, no, nowhere near it. I mean, so we've already learnt this because of Sir Keir Starmer. We found out the truth, haven't we? He doesn't really know how to run the office of Prime Minister, or he hasn't got any idea or clue. Plus, the man is, I think, also helping in taking us back into the EU, which people do not want.
0: They don't want it. Herbie, we'll catch up soon. I wish we had longer, but I've got a full switchboard and I want Dean Spencer to be happy with me today. We're going to get through those calls. Every day I come in at 6 a.m. and Dean is like, calls, calls, calls. Text, text, text. Voice notes, voice notes, voice notes. Kieran is in East Yorkshire. Morning, Kieran.
1: Morning, guys. How are we today? You well?
0: I'm very, very well. Have you got bank holiday weekend plans?
1: I have. I'm going to spend it with the family this weekend, but I'm also off for a few more days after that as well.
0: I'm glad to hear it. Well deserved. Now, Kieran, can we talk about illegal immigration? Because that's the number one issue, I would argue, facing the country.
1: Yeah, absolutely is. I mean, you know, my wife will probably shake head because it's all I talk about at the moment, but I feel with illegal immigration at the moment, we allow people into the country to claim, yet if I don't work, I don't earn.
0: I know.
1: I think that people that are given benefits should be essentially working for a minimum wage amount. So if it's £100, it should be divided over the national minimum wage, and then they should be made to work that amount of hours.
0: Well, Kieran, there are always jobs that can be done. You could be removing litter from the streets, so maybe getting rid of chewing gum. You could be painting over graffiti, couldn't you? You could be watering plants.
1: Absolutely. Make the country look beautiful like it used to do when people had pride in what they, you know, where they walked and what they saw. I think if people want to come here to get stuff, I think you've got to put in to get out.
0: Kieran, have a great weekend with the family and enjoy the extra couple of days after that as well. We'll speak soon. David is in Aberdeen, one of the most beautiful cities in the country. Of course, the Granite City. How are you, David?
21: I'm good, Mark. Thank you very much.
0: Well, what do you think about Labour? I mean, do you think that a new Prime Minister is going to rescue everything and we'll all be really happy?
21: No, I don't know they will. I think we've gone too far now. I think we're actually done. I really do. I'm 60, right? I'm 64 this year, and I'm worried about my retirement, of what's going to happen to me.
0: Yeah.
21: Am I going to go into sheltered housing with a minimum wage? I'm going to be drip-fed, right? I tried to get through to you yesterday. Right, the migrants are coming from France. They're coming from everywhere, right? Now, France is a beautiful country. I've done a lot of fishing in France, right? Their way of life is great. Now, why aren't the migrants staying there? Why aren't they staying?
0: Because they get, obviously, you know, don't you, David? They get more when they come here.
21: Yeah. Well, why don't we all leave this little country and go to France and have a better life?
0: That's a great idea. David, by the way, before I let you go, it's interesting that you've called me because many people in Scotland are concerned about immigration. This is not only an issue in England and Wales.
21: No, it's true. And I'm from Aberdeen. It's the oil capital of the world. Well, it was of Great Britain. You know that,
0: yeah,
21: don't you?
0: Massive.
21: Right? So Aberdeen's the Granite City. We produce granite for all over the world. The houses are beautiful. It's a beautiful city, right? It's on its knees at the moment, Aberdeen. The high street's like closed right down. All it is vape shops, barbers, and guess where they're from? They're not from here.
0: Overseas.
21: Now, I looked into this. Like, for a normal shop, it's £40,000 rates, right, to have a shop in the high street. £40,000 for your business rates. Well, where are these vape shops getting £40,000 from? And I hear a barber to produce just for your rates.
0: Lenny, it's a scam and they are criminals. Brilliant call. Sorry, David, it's a scam. They are criminals. Call me again soon, David. I need to get to Lenny in Ashford. Morning, Lenny.
22: Good morning. Nice to have a nice chat with you, mate.
0: You too. What about Andy Burnham? Is he the new Jesus Christ? Does he walk on water? Is he the second coming?
22: No, I believe he's a liability. And it's very simple. I speak to you as a great-grandfather who protects his family. Now, if the biggest thing you know, in the north or throughout the country is the protection of our children. And what has happened, Burnham's record is not anything to be proud of, protecting our children from rapists and paedophiles.
0: Well, Lenny, you're right about that. There is definitely a question to be answered about Andy Burnham's efforts to tackle the grooming gang scandal. He will argue, he's very clear, that he did an awful lot in order to tackle this great crime, but it remains a question mark about his legacy on that one. Thank you, Lenny. Have a good weekend. Some voice notes to catch up on. This is Liam.
2: Hi, Mark. Liam from Macrinton here. My thoughts on Stormer and Andy Burnham. They're much in the same, if you know what I mean. Mm-hmm. You know, with all the U-turns and things like that. Who the hell are they kidding?
0: I know. Liam, what a brilliant voice note. What about this from Stephanie?
3: Morning, Mark. Stephanie here from Wiltshire. Just to say, love your show.
0: Oh, thank you, Stephanie.
3: The career politicians we've got now are pretty useless, and I'll tell you why. Because 20, 25 odd years ago, I left higher education. And I left because they were lowering the standard, and I wasn't going to lower my standard. So if you think about it, these lovely politicians we've got with degrees, they're probably, add on 20 years when I left, they're probably all in their 40s now. So they actually shouldn't have even got into university. Pretty sad, isn't it, for the country?
0: It is, Stephanie. Great voice note. Sean on Burnham and Labour.
4: Mark, morning, mate. Sean of Cheshire. Listening to the everyone else talking about the King of the North. Now, here's a point. Bear in mind that the stated aim of nearly everybody in the Labour Party, whether they say it out loud or they mumble it behind closed doors, is to rejoin their perfect empire. Now, if anybody believes a word Burnham says after what Starmer's done and his government so far with what they've said and what they've done, remember, they've done the exact opposite to everything they said they do, and everything they said they do, they haven't done. Anybody in Makerfield who falls for his claptrap because he says he's not really going to join the EU, you know, there's a saying, you deserve the government that you vote for.
0: Well done, Sean. Brilliant voice note. Bridget went to Dublin recently.
23: Good morning, Mark. It's Bridget here in France. Great show as always. Just got back from Dublin, Mark. I was over there visiting my son and his lovely wife. They're heading off to Brazil next Friday permanently, as she's Brazilian, and I wholeheartedly encourage it. Dublin and Ireland are not my town and city country anymore. It's absolutely shocking. They're overrun by migration, just like the UK. I don't know what's happening to our countries, Mark. But, for example, my son was telling me a beautiful town, Listun Varna, I'm sure you've heard of it, has more migrants living in the town now than they have local people. And that was a great tourist attraction one time. So I don't believe the lefties are going to do anything about the small boats. I don't believe the government in Ireland are going to do anything about the small boats. And I do believe there's going to be more civil unrest, sadly. Anyway, Mark, have a great weekend. Bye for now.
0: Bridget, thank you. I do think Ireland, which is the country of birth of my parents, is a warning to the world about open borders. It's devastating to see what's happened there. Cindy has left us a voice note, and it's about the fact that in the course of the grooming gang scandal, teenage girls were arrested by cops. Here's Cindy.
24: Hi, Mark. This is Cindy in Pigeon, Michigan. About the officer who arrested the teenage girl after she'd been assaulted, he needs to be sacked and brought up on charges. This is disgusting. Great show. Thanks, Mark.
0: Thank you, Cindy, in Michigan, in the United States. We're very global now, and it's interesting. The Americans are looking at what's happening in the UK. They are scratching their heads. They're horrified to see how badly this country is being run, not just by Labour, by previous administrations too. Here's a voice note from Wayne.
25: Morning, Mark. It's Wayne from Erdington in Birmingham, mate. There we go again.
5: more Afghanis, more rapes. When are the government going to learn? They're never going to learn. They really are not going to learn. I'm absolutely disgusted that this nonsense is still going on now, and it will continue to go on unless we punish these people. I mean, look at the case earlier on this week. He let off them rapists who filmed it on his phone because of their good behaviour. I mean, are you joking me? These judges should be struck off. We need to get them out the system. Keep up the good work, Mr. Dolan. Ta-ra, Mucker. Have a good weekend, mate.
0: Thank you, Wayne. I really appreciate that voice note as well. Rosa in Yorkshire, if Andy Burnham's the answer for Britain, we're asking the wrong question. Christine has messaged the show. We're talking about staycations in the UK because the Chancellor's looking at a tax raid which could cost holidaymakers £300 if they take a break in the UK. Christine says, hi, Mark. My friend has come to Southend for three nights. £348. No restaurant, no bar, just a bed. Premier Inn. Love the new glasses. Love listening to you. You make my day. Well, Christine, you make my day. And everyone that participates in this show makes my day. Because what are we here to do? Pursue the truth and get your opinions on the radio and on the telly. 9:45, Talk Breakfast. Lots more to come.
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25: Delays in Kent this morning at Folkestone. The coastbound A20 Roundhill Tunnel is closed and still delays I-Way trying to get onto the Isle of Sheppey, where the northbound Sheppey crossing A249 is blocked for ongoing emergency repairs. At Bromley in London, a closure of the High Street following an incident. There's a hold-up on the northbound M5 in Worcestershire just before Frankley Services, junctions 4 to 3. There's been a car fire. And the end of the westbound M621 in West Yorkshire at Gillesham, the exit is blocked by animals on the road. I'm Simon James.
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0: Folks, I want to thank you for your company this morning. I'm back for Talk Breakfast tomorrow at 6 a.m. And actually, I'm lucky enough to have a very busy couple of weeks here on Talk, because next week I'm going to be Ian Collins, 1 till 4. And the following week, I shall be looking after Drive for Kevin O'Sullivan from 4 till 7. Of course, keeping Weekend Breakfast going as well. So thanks for the calls, the texts. Do stay in touch with me. Live in the studio now for Retro Rewind is Virgin Radio's Steve Denyer. Hello, Steve.
27: Hello. I just want to report that I haven't got my legs out underneath this table, or maybe I have.
0: He might be lying.
27: Maybe I have. How are you doing this morning?
0: Very, very well indeed. Well, look, the weather is very nice, of course, and it's a very good time to stick on Virgin Radio, have some tunes whilst you flip the shrimp on the barbie.
27: We've got the Huey Show, Huey Morgan going out 10 a.m. this morning, tomorrow as well at 10 a.m. Also, TFI Unplugged, the very final Channel 4 episode, aired last night. It's a really good one. I don't know if you caught up with the Kylie Minogue documentary on Netflix.
0: I was fascinated by it.
27: Last night we looked back into the 90s to every single Kylie appearance, and she sings some of the classic songs. There's an interview with Chris, which is just TV gold. So there's retro stuff. Dolly Parton pops up in this episode. We've got Tom Fletcher, who's written all the songs for Paddington the musical, and he came in during the week with his keyboard and performed a brilliant track called Marmalade. That's within the TFI episode. loads. So it's really, really good stuff. So it's on our YouTube page, Virgin Radio UK. You can catch up on it on the 4 player, the Channel 4 player.
0: Now, that guy that's written songs for the Paddington movie, he's from a boy band, isn't he?
27: He is. McFly.
0: McFly. So it goes to show that these lads and these boy bands and girls as well, a lot of them are more talented than we give them credit for, actually.
27: He has written hundreds and hundreds of songs. And he said the trouble is, he said the Paddington the musical so in demand that no one can get tickets for it. So Danny from McFly, you know, his boy band mate, phoned him up and said, could you get me in? He said, I wrote the songs, but I can't get anybody in. So he's flying. And as soon as you hear the bit of music, you'll be like, I want to see this.
0: Dolly Parton. I don't think Dolly Parton gets enough credit.
27: She is an extremely wise person, like a business person. There's Dolly's Splash World. There's all kinds of different ventures that she's gone into. She's a legend. She never looked better than the clip you'll see on TFI last night.
0: Well, the thing about Dolly for me, and I need to get it out there that people don't realise, what a songwriter she is.
27: Yes.
0: We know about that killer voice, but she wrote 9 to 5, Jolene.
27: Yeah.
0: I Will Always Love You.
27: Of course she did.
0: It was one of the biggest songs of all time.
27: That was covered by...
0: Whitney.
27: Whitney Houston. You know your stuff.
0: Oh, I know. Well, my fun fact, and we will get to the okay. year, but I think it's worth saying, right, which is Dolly. So, as you say, an incredible artist, had a very long marriage to that lovely man who only passed about a year ago, very sadly. She's such a fun person, huge amount for charity as well. Did you know that she's tried to give, like, every American kid a book when they're born?
27: Yeah, I heard about that.
0: So, anyway, we love Dolly.
27: Amazing person.
0: But what a businesswoman, as you mentioned, right? So here's my story.
27: Okay.
0: She's a struggling musical artist at the beginning of her career, relative unknown.
27: Mm-hmm.
0: She's singing some songs, she writes a few. And she's written a song called I Will Always Love You.
27: Mm-hmm.
0: And she's trying to get someone to record it. Elvis Presley agrees to record it. So at that point, she's won the lottery.
27: Right.
0: So Elvis Presley is going to cover my song.
27: Yeah.
0: That's a guaranteed number one.
27: Mm-hmm.
0: And you're going to be a top songwriter.
27: Mm-hmm.
0: So the day before he goes in to record her song, she gets a call from his manager, the Colonel, and he says, by the way, Elvis wants the publishing on this. That means that he would own the song in perpetuity if he records it. And she said, I can't give away my song. And he said, that's the deal with Elvis. If Elvis sings your song, he gets the publishing.
27: Right.
0: And she had to think about this for a couple of hours, and she said, no,
27: brilliant.
0: I'm not doing it.
27: Isn't that brilliant?
0: And she refused.
27: Brave as well.
0: And so Elvis does not record the song. Well, that song has made her personally £10 million, and it's one of the biggest singles of all time. So, good decision.
27: A businesswoman through and through. Amazing. I didn't know that. That's incredible.
0: That is my Dolly story.
27: All right, can I take you back to the year? Literally, I heard you talking about this earlier. The most dramatic 24 hours in UK history, okay? And it all started with this announcement. Listen to this back in the show.
8: Breaking news we're getting from the PA Newswire that there's been reports of an explosion outside Liverpool Street Station. That, of course, in the East End of London. It's the bordering area. You'll be maybe familiar with the Swiss building known as the Gherkin, which, of course, has been a familiar landmark throughout London for the past sort of couple of years or so. That's very close to Liverpool Street Station. They're getting this report of an explosion from the British Transport Police.
0: Just the most grave day in our history.
27: Yes, so this was obviously the 7/7 attacks. And that little clip, if you're listening to it, if you're watching it, sends kind of chills down your spine, because what we knew that morning at 8:50, there had been power surges on the underground network. And there were all kind of rumours it could be an electrical fault or a tubes overheated or whatever. But over the next couple of hours, we learn of explosions. You saw walking wounded. A couple of hours later, you see this bus that's literally been ripped apart. I think that's when we all thought, okay, this is really, really serious. And something dreadful, literally the worst UK attack on our soil, one of the worst in history. 24 hours before that happened, we had the Olympics announcement. So the country was literally on, cloud nine. Take a look at this, 24 hours before.
11: The International Olympic Committee has the honor of announcing that the Games of the 30th Olympiad in 2012 are awarded to the city of London.
0: The There you go. Well,
27: talk about emotions running high.
0: You have a sad story, but you have a happy story. And, and it's the bank holiday weekend, and I'm so glad that you decided to play that clip second rather than first, because that is the bank holiday vibes. It was the Olympics.
27: Yeah.
0: We won it. We weren't expecting to win it,
27: no,
0: were we?
27: No, we weren't, because everyone said Paris would. We were up against Madrid, New York, Moscow, and Paris. There were four votes in it, and London won it. And literally, it went on to be one of our greatest successes, I think, because the 2012 Olympics.
0: It was a huge success.
27: Everybody loved it. I mean, there was lots of negative press before it. People saying we're not ready for it.
0: Can't afford it.
27: 900 million people around the world watched that opening ceremony. You know, the Danny Boyle.
0: Directed by Danny Boyle, the film director. It was, the Olympics in London were perfect.
27: Yeah.
0: I'm not going to say they were great or nearly perfect. It was. Can you remember a bad thing about it?
27: No. I can't remember. It was the summer when the nation was at its most proud.
0: The weather was good.
27: Yeah.
0: The events themselves were competitive and there was fair play.
27: Yeah.
0: There were no scandals. There was no doping. The world of showbiz and sport collided. It was unbelievable.
27: Yeah, and you had that amazing thing. Do you remember? I mean, I'm all about the opening ceremony because I love that. But do you remember the Queen, our late Queen, doing the James Bond scene where she kind of... She jumps out of the plane. And I mean, it was just incredible stuff. And you felt that the nation felt really proud. And the rest of the world was looking at us. And I think it's one of our greatest moments.
0: I think it really is. Summer. And it was a time when the country was exuberant and positive. And what we need to do is get back to that, which I'm sure we will, because things come in cycles.
27: Yeah.
0: But it was a time of national self-confidence. By the way, I think there were two people that we should credit with that Olympics victory to get the Olympics.
27: Yeah.
0: Prince William.
27: Uh-huh.
0: David Beckham.
27: Yes, indeed, because they ran the campaign, didn't they?
0: And David worked tirelessly. And I know he's got his critics, but I thought he deserved that knighthood for the Olympics alone.
27: Yeah, absolutely. I'm fully behind you, fully behind you. I mean, what a year. What a year. If you know what the year is, let us know. You probably do know by now. Can I take you to the 13th of June in this year? Interestingly enough, a date that is, it's kind of spawned a Netflix documentary, which I'm going to show you right now. This is the date of the Michael Jackson verdict in California. And this program drops on June the 1st. Have a look.
12: And this is Mr. Jackson's main area. Are there any secret rooms?
13: Police right now searching Michael Jackson's Neverland Ranch.
14: This is part of an ongoing investigation.
15: He's the most famous man in the world being accused of the most heinous crime in the world.
12: An arrest warrant for Mr. Jackson has been issued on multiple counts of child molestation.
13: Michael Jackson's trial has finally begun.
16: I walked into what looked like a circus.
0: Oh, my goodness.
27: Incredible, isn't it? And I remember, you know, day by day, it really was like watching a soap opera. I think one of the news channels even had actors playing Michael Jackson, the people in the courtroom, every evening, so you could see the action being acted out. After 32 hours of deliberation over 7 days, the jury found Jackson not guilty on all 10 counts. But you had the scenes of, like, do you remember when he didn't show up?
0: Yeah.
27: And the judge said, I want you here. And he turned up in his pajamas. And there's the other morning when he turned up and he got on top of one of the cars and started dancing and stuff. It was a circus, wasn't it?
0: Yes, and almost a freak show. Isn't it amazing, briefly, that he, when he died... He was effectively broke.
27: Yeah.
0: This is the richest man in pop.
27: Yes.
0: And yet, he was such a spender and a very, very tortured man. And, of course, his legacy has been tainted by all of that.
27: They reckon the Martin Bashir documentary, which was in 2003, was the beginning of his demise. And, of course, he passed away years after this. But this new verdict show will be on Netflix. It's looking back on this year. I've also got something that I found from our vaults. What a handsome man. Take a look at this. A man with promise and prospects.
0: Tell me.
17: Before I did stuff on the telly, I was one of those people that would chat to you in a queue. I'm very like that. And some people love it, and you hear, you know, other people think, why is this man talking to me? This weirdly tall man with glasses. But now, because I do a bit of stuff on the telly, some people kind of make overtures and they say, hey, what was it like meeting this tallest woman in the world? Or where's Nedge? You know, everyone know about Balls of Steel.
0: Who is that loser?
27: I thought Balls of Steel was a DVD I used to own. I didn't know it was a game show that...
0: Well, I hosted a show on Channel 4, ran to three series, two Christmas specials...
27: Look at you.
0: ...called Balls of Steel, and it was hidden camera comedy.
27: Yeah.
0: And it was quite popular at the time.
27: And really ahead of its time, wasn't it? It kind of spawned a whole heap of other shows that weren't quite as good. Was that your first... massive national TV moment?
0: It was. I'd done hidden camera stuff before that, but yeah, that was the big one, and it was Friday nights on Channel 4.
27: Amazing.
0: And it's got a second life on YouTube now, so
27: yeah,
0: it never
27: and
0: goes
27: you've
0: away.
27: Aged beautifully. Who's your surgeon?
0: A lot of Botox.
27: Okay.
0: I've had a lot of injections. What a thrill to see you. Are you available next week?
27: I am. Can I give the year, though?
0: Oh, give me the year.
27: 2005. So there we go. Loads happening this year.
0: Steve, we love you loads. Baby you breakfast much. Next week.
27: Chris Evans next week.
0: You
27: coming
0: are,
27: in
0: Chris.
27: For the big man. So 6:30 till 10, doing the full-on breakfast show. We've got the Toy Story 5 movie casting on Thursday morning.
0: Is
27: so
0: that right?
27: Hopefully give us a listen and can't wait.
0: Virgin Breakfast being looked after by Steve Denyer. Thanks to my amazing team. I'll see you all tomorrow at 6.

0: Frey sued Mr. Mountbatten Windsor in 2021, and the matter was settled out of court with a multi-million pound payout. India McTaggart is the Telegraph's royal correspondent.
1: I feel as if the family are just saying, you know, we appreciate that the UK is taking this with the seriousness that it is, you know, and actively widening the scope of the investigation into Andrew now, which is, you know, a major escalation.
0: Andrew's always denied the accusations against him. Holidaymakers heading to the port of Dover are being warned of two-hour queues to get through border checks. New EU rules requiring fingerprint and biometric scans caused huge disruption yesterday. Amber heat health alerts are in force across the Midlands, East and South East England as temperatures soar over the bank holiday weekend. We could see highs of 30 degrees Celsius in Greater London today. Ross McLeod, water safety manager at the RNLI, says it may be warm outside, but our waters won't be.
2: The water temperature is still very cold. It's around about 12 to 13 degrees Celsius, and we know that evokes a cold shock response, gasping, hyperventilation, sudden increase in the workload of the heart, that accounts for about 60% of the deaths we see each year.
0: After being reinstated into the Championship playoffs, Middlesbrough are hoping to secure promotion back to the Premier League this afternoon. They were elevated to be Hull's final opponents after Southampton were kicked out over allegations they spied on rivals' training sessions. And two French cities have been named the best value city break destinations in Western Europe. Lille and Strasbourg came out on top, citing cheap accommodation, food and public transport. That's the latest. I'm Jenny Barsby.
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7: Hello, good morning, happy weekend. Oh, wow. Hot, is it not? Honestly, I, you know, you wake up in the morning, I was walking to the tube and I was kind of anticipating it having a nice gentle spring-like start to peak at about, you know, 1,000 degrees Celsius somewhere at midday. Nope. Nope. In London, I walked out of the apartment building and it was like walking. You know when you get off an aeroplane and the wall of heat hits you? It was like that. And I'm not complaining because I love it. And no, I'm not planning to, you know, make sure old ladies aren't dying and things like that. But it's so ridiculous. Yes, it's nice. Let's go out and enjoy it. Actually, no. You stay and listen to me or take me with you because I'm in a very air-conditioned studio. So why don't you go and sit and have your breakfast in the garden because you deserve it. And I will chunter away in the background entertaining you with news and views and clues to my quiz. And the wonderful Peter Barnes, who's
8: Hello.
7: With us here every Saturday. Hi, love.
8: Hi, Alex. How's it going?
7: I'm very well. How are you?
8: Can I just say that I am complaining. I'm from the north of England. It's too hot.
7: I'm complaining now because that air conditioning...
8: Oh, no, I'm loving this. This is the only reason I'm here. I say this very honestly, the air conditioning.
7: The game of air conditioning is, honestly, it's like a presenter thing.
8: Honestly.
7: And out of spite yesterday, out of sheer spite, I did my hand over Ian Collins and he made a joke and I can't remember what it was. He was being a bit, like, naughty. And I was like, oh, all right then. And I walked out and I just put the heating on. And it was all like wired in. I was like, yeah, enjoy that, sweaty pants.
8: Yeah, people forget how wired we actually are. We can't.
7: You sit here and it's like, I always forget that linen button. As soon as I walk in, I should be like, whoop, turn it up, because now I'm shivering.
8: No, this is perfect.
7: Oh. Well, there we go.
8: There we go.
7: As long as you're nice and warm in your suit jacket.
8: Yes.
7: And your Andy Burnham t-shirt.
8: I know.
7: Did you go to like the sort of Labour Party Lord Alley school of fashion
8: basically,
7: today?
8: Yeah, because I felt like I was the only person not invited to a party, so
7: Oh, it's all kicking off, isn't
8: it? Really
7: it?
8: Is.
7: I think it's all going to kick off in the Middle East again.
8: It is, interestingly. Yeah. Also, Marco Rubio is in India. Which has gone wrong.
7: Is he? Oh,
8: yes, he has. Yeah, he's gone there to visit the place where Mother Teresa was born and also to have some very high-level meetings because no one's paying attention to India.
7: Why would you? Why? Why?
8: Oh, because for a regional security player and also they're branching out into the South China Sea and they're doing all that near Chagos. They're building their own

0: Chagos kind of a Diego Garcia.
1: They're building their own Chagos.
0: Their own Diego Garcia. They're building
1: like
0: their own
1: Like, they've got
0: version.
1: An island to build on. Yeah. Are they making one?
0: They're building it as we speak. Oh, yeah.
1: Because the Chinese actually make that
0: yes,
1: island,
0: I know, yeah,
1: which
0: yeah.
1: is, like, you know, next level.
0: I think it's
1: we
0: also...
1: We can't even build HS2. The Chinese are like, watch us actually make islands.
0: It's funny about HS2.
1: They, you know, I can't.
0: In Chinese universities, they study HS2 as to how not to do...
1: Do they actually do.
0: It is one of the genuine courses in civil engineering.
1: Do you know what is so wild about all of this? My HS2 sort of rants are becoming so honed, so perfected, because I've had long enough to practice
0: That's
1: them.
0: That's true.
1: But now the latest factoid is the £100 billion you could send a rocket to space and back for cheap. Yeah. But that's a nice one.
0: I like that one.
1: I care for that.
0: Yeah.
1: But basically, since HS2 was first proposed in the mid-90s, the Chinese have built an entire network across the entirety of China of high-speed trains. Thousands upon thousands, hundreds of thousands, millions of kilometres in total. We got nine.
0: No.
1: Also, back then, there was no social media. The internet, it was basically people still using Encarta to try and, like, you know, do their homework.
0: Yeah.
1: And then since that's happened, it's like, well, you know, it'd be great because, you know, people would be able to commute to London for work or commute to Manchester. We've got Zoom now.
0: We've got Zoom, yeah.
1: We've got Zoom.
0: Zoom did kind of ruin
1: the point of it.
0: The point
1: it's like,
0: of
1: it's
0: it,
1: done now. It's gone. Forget it.
0: Yeah.
1: And so when is it now supposed to, like, 2050 or something?
0: Something ridiculous.
1: It's like, they'll be flying cars by
0: then. I know.
1: What are you doing?
0: Ironically, it won't be ready by 2050. It'll be somehow an extra $100 billion.
1: I hate it so much. Yeah. It's like when you start reading a book and you get about a third of the way through and you're like, oh, I'm not really enjoying
0: this.
1: Yeah,
0: I know exactly.
1: I'll carry on a bit more. You get to about halfway and you sort of stop picking up the book.
0: Yeah.
1: It sits there on your bedside table.
0: You start looking at the other books on the shelf, thinking.
1: Wanting them longingly. Yeah. And you look at, you feel guilt with them because that's sort of like semi-thumbed tone on the bedside table, and you're like, oh, do I have to read it?
0: Yeah.
1: Well, I've started it. Oh, God. And then, like, you know, about 6 months pass and you stopped reading altogether because this book has become the book block.
0: Yeah. You'd rather not read than ever read that one again.
1: And yet you feel like because you started it, you've got to, like, keep going. And that, to me, is what HS2 is. It's like the one infrastructure block to all infrastructure.
0: Yeah. Oh, it's a Sisyphean task, isn't it? That by the time you get the boulder up the top, it rolls back down again, and you do it again and again and again. That is HS2 for the British state. I mean, it's never going to be done. It's never going to be done.
1: I just really like that, but I love
0: the fact that it's not going to be done in a weird way.
1: Let's play the game. How much have we already spent on HS2?
0: Oh, God.
1: I mean, I don't know.
0: Like, altogether.
1: I just get a random number calculator. Yeah. You know, pick a...
0: Just pick any number sequence and that
1: pick something in tens of billions and we'll probably be, you know...
0: Nowhere near.
1: But then I want to know how many deep... How much faith? 46 billion.
0: We've not even got any track.
1: We don't have any. We've got nothing.
0: I know.
1: I want to play the HS2 calculator. Folks, at home, play HS2 calculator. Because this is... We love a game, don't we, Pete?
0: Yes, we do.
1: So I want to know, get out your HS2 calculator. And with 46 billion, I want you to tell me how many hospitals we could have built. I want to know how many deportation centres, how many prisons.
0: Prisons, yeah.
1: Working out how much a prisoner costs, you know, per year. How many more prison spaces.
0: Well, that's about 50K, isn't it? Per prisoner, per year.
1: I can't do math at all, but that's a lot of prisoners.
0: That's a lot of prisoners.
1: Is that like a million?
0: I don't. My math is worse than yours.
1: Like, really, I just can't do it.
0: I don't work at the Treasury.
1: I get panicked when I have to do it, like, live calculations in my head. I'm like, no.
0: Yeah, same,
1: can't do it. Yeah. But no, get out your HS2 calculators, will you? And just bombard us all with how farcical this project is. Tell me your best HS2 memory.
0: Yeah.
1: Give us your best HS2 facts.
0: Yeah.
1: 03444... 991000 is the number to call if you want to speak to us. We like that. You can also leave us a voice note or send us a WhatsApp message on 03444991000 if you'd rather send a text. It's 87222. Write the word talk before you text. Got some messages coming in already. Mm-hmm. Jane in Perthshire wants me to tell you something.
0: Oh, here we go.
1: Let's say Jane in Perthshire. I mean Andrew in Perthshire.
0: Oh, right, okay.
1: Jane's somewhere else.
0: Yeah.
1: Please tell Mr. Barnes that Mother Teresa was born in Albania.
0: Oh. Is it where she died then?
1: Well, yeah, because she did most of it.
0: Margaret Rubio has gone to somewhere.
1: She did all the do-gooding in
0: India. Let me have a look, because I read the article on the way here.
1: Isn't it some Mother Teresa sort of scandal story?
0: Yeah. Christopher Hitchens always had this mad thing about her, saying that basically, if she was on fire, he wouldn't spit, it was a waste of spit. Because he really didn't like the woman. Because apparently she was, like, not as saintly as was made out to be.
1: Yeah, that's what I thought.
0: Yeah.
1: No, I can't... Tell us your favourite Mother Teresa.
0: I was waiting for that.
1: And Clive in Worcester says, at last, it's Saturday, 10 a.m, the best show of the week.
0: Oh, that's right. That's nice.
1: That's right, correct. Well done. We've got a little award trophy. Not here. No, we don't. It's this magic fork.
0: Is this magic?
1: Morning, Alex and Pete. Alex, you look like a beautiful country garden. Why, thank you. Pete looks cold. Well, you know, Pete is
0: very much the opposite.
1: Let's get on with news, shall we? If it was Ted by now, he'd be like, Alex, get on.
0: Oh, yeah.
1: Get to the news.
0: Yeah. That's why
1: you're
0: here.
1: Thankfully, we've got Ted's lovely other half instead. She's so much kinder.
0: So much kinder.
1: Right, here we go. Mm. Let's talk about Makerfield. Greater Wigan.
0: Yes, the Greater Wigan.
1: The Greater Wigan by-election.
0: It's still so entertaining to watch people try to find Makerfield on a map. It's not a real place. It's a constituency name. You see all these kind of other commentators and journalists saying, oh, in Makerfield. I'm like, you don't even know what that is.
1: I actually called it Make-A-Wish the other day.
0: My favourite was
1: that's different.
0: Kevin O'Sullivan called it Macclesfield. I was like, no, not quite.
1: Anyway.
0: You're talking about the bubble.
1: First of all, let's do a little cosy little chit-chat. Yeah. What we anticipate. We've got to be careful, haven't we? Score the rules.
0: Yes. Yeah. Well, now, I liked what you said, the reading of the list, what you said to Kevin yesterday.
1: The list. We're not list time yet.
0: No.
1: I don't know. We're not in that moment where
0: it's
1: I
0: like
1: love
0: a will.
1: List.
0: You have to go to the reading of the will.
1: There's like a sense that sometimes during a by-election, I long for it.
0: Yeah.
1: I deliberately will say something or hope a guest says something so I can do the list.
0: Yeah.
1: Was it the last by-election? Which one was that?
0: Denton and Gorton.
1: Denton and Gorton. Yeah. That's it. Was it you and I who funked up that list quite a lot?
0: Yeah, we did a lot. But it was a long list of candidates. To be fair, one's not so bad.
1: I want to know if Binface was there.
0: No, there is a Monster Ravioli Party person, though.
1: Oh, is there?
0: Yes, there is. Oh. Yeah.
1: Love them.
0: I know.
1: Honestly, that is...
0: Who's funding them?
1: What is more English than the Monster Raving Loony Party?
0: Watching Americans watch British, like, when they do the results, you see, like, you've got Theresa May, Camp Binface, and, like...
1: Camp Binface is normally dressed like a bin.
0: Yeah, literally. And there's always somebody with a weird hat. I love
1: there's
0: British. Always a weird
1: badges
0: hat.
1: On hat.
0: Yeah.
1: Badges on hat is the first sign of...
0: Yeah. Have a word.
1: Britishness. Anyway.
0: Yes.
1: So, I was looking through... Mm. Reports, and at the moment, if you look at sort of, I don't know, the Telegraph have got some sort of predictive worm. I don't know what it's based on, but they, you know, it looks, according to the predictive worm right now, that Burnham is in the forefront, maybe.
0: Yeah.
1: But it's a very interesting...
0: It's a fascinating race, because this is literally, it's do or die for so many parties, and it is what the next general election is going to look
1: it's
0: like.
1: It's so do or die.
0: It really
1: it's basically,
0: is.
1: So the way I see it, if Burnham gets it, that's it. Starmer gone, Burnham in, da-da.
0: Yeah.
1: If he doesn't, I don't know what happens then. Because Rayner's blown up. She's been plotting, like, rigging elections with Kitten or something. Yeah. Allegedly.
0: Allegedly.
1: Allegedly. Yeah. People have been arrested on the premise of messing about with creating fake
0: What's
1: candidates. And it was supposedly, reportedly, allegedly, various discussions took place in her kitchen. She knows nothing.
0: Well, don't forget, she went to a curry night and everybody forgot she was there in Durham.
1: Oh, yeah. Angela Rayner is like some sort
0: woman,
1: of
0: apparently.
1: Magic Men in Black, yeah. Mind erasing stick. Maybe that's why she's so dead, allegedly. But I think that's sort of slightly blown her up.
0: I think the tax situation and having to pay £40,000, I think that blew her chances clean out of the water a long time ago. I've always said that she's somewhat of a spent force, really.
1: So she's basically gone. I feel like Wes Streeting's gone anyway. He's just gonned himself.
0: Well, interestingly, I think we talk about it later on. He had a meeting with Ed Miliband.
1: Oh, I know. Yeah. Oh, he's the one behind doing all this, isn't he?
0: Oh, he's kingmaker. He's kingmaker.
1: Yeah.
0: And he's realised that, like, he doesn't want to be leader. He gets to be the person who makes the leader. That is a significantly more powerful job at the moment. And he's very much enjoying it, and the country's suffering for it. But yeah, I genuinely don't know whether Starmer just goes because clearly, you know, he should. Which he's probably not going to, or whether he actually clings on, or... Yeah, I genuinely, in the Labour Party, don't know how they're going to work this out.
1: No, it's really mad.
0: Which is why all these secret meetings...
1: So it's like, what goes on?
0: Yeah, so Streeting meeting with Miliband tells us they don't think that this is a lock. That they wouldn't have that meeting. Streeting also came out and said that he would step down if Burnham won. So, yeah...
1: Step down from what?
0: Step down from running in the leadership. So,
1: right. Oh, it's so confusing.
0: Yeah.
1: Oh, hold on. Doot, doot. Compliance alarm.
0: Oh, there we go.
1: Compliance alarm. Doot, doot. Doot, doot. Labour Party statement. I like that.
0: Oh, there we go.
1: Yeah, I think basically from now on, TechOp, whenever I've got to read a statement, Faith should just elbow you in the ribs and you can play the compliance alarm. Well, we like keeping Ofcom happy, but especially compliance, Claire, because she's
0: definitely
1: wonderful.
0: Yes.
1: Right, a Labour Party spokesman said this is on the basis of Angela Rayner's kitchen... Yes. Goings on. No evidence has been presented of any Labour Party involvement in these allegations. We categorically reject any suggestion that the party was involved. The local Labour team is focused on what really matters: delivering for residents and protecting services, not playing political games. We're unable to provide any further comment while police inquiries are underway. There we go.
0: You read that with a straight face.
1: Very.
0: Yeah.
1: I kind of want to sort of do a commentary over it, line by line, but I think that the compliance alarm would go off again if I did that.
0: Yeah, but so, you'd spend the next 4 hours just reading it out again and again.
1: Paul in Belfast says £45 billion would just about fund 2 pairs of Hoka trainers for each illegal migrant per year. What, so they can run home?
0: Yeah.
1: HS2 should have been maglev on high-level platforms, ultra-fast, quiet and green, low maintenance, low impact on the countryside, and way cheaper.
0: Right. Yes, that's true, actually.
1: Maglev, but Maglev was in Shanghai when I was there in...
0: Yeah, they've had it for donkey's years.
1: When did I live there?
0: I don't know. Again, you keep asking me questions about your life, and we've only known each other just less than a year.
1: You're not paying enough attention. 2006, I lived in China, when the Maglev was there. But, you know, back then... HS2 was still, you know, £20 billion of consultancy fees.
0: Yeah, I've got to say.
1: And great crested newts.
0: Yeah, great newts.
1: Got to love those.
0: Oh, those have
1: newts. You ever seen a great crested newt?
0: No.
1: Because we seem to have done an awful lot in their, you know, in their interest, and they don't seem
0: to
1: give much back.
0: They've cost an awful lot of money, and we've got nothing back.
1: Exactly.
0: It's a terrible investment.
1: I might just go and extinct at this point. No one's seen you anyway.
0: Yeah, that's hilarious.
1: Let's talk about Andy Bird, because I don't understand this, and I feel that you will.
0: Yeah.
1: So explain it to me like I'm a moron. Which is, he's called for a land value levy to replace regressive council tax. So this has just been written everywhere. So I was reading all these reports, and I'm like, okay, he wants a land value levy. Okay, the council tax, it's with land more valuable, less valuable. I don't get it.
0: No, neither does anybody else. This is half of the problem.
1: Like how... So I understand a little bit more about council tax being connected to the value of your house.
0: Yes.
1: Because everyone knows what the value of your house is. You can go on Zoopla and if, you know, suddenly your area and then council tax is set by councils depending on their need and their spend and all that. That to me, because I'm used to it, is a metric I can fathom. When they go around going, right, but the actual land, I'm like, how do they do that? Do they have a special, like, clicking machine, like... Yeah. Oh, your land's worth more than this bit. I don't understand.
0: Yeah, I think it's the potential development on it and the value of it if something else was built there. If something was built at that moment, would it be worth
1: more? Well, it sounds convoluted.
0: Yes, it kind of is. And this is literally Andy Burner's major problem in this by-election, is he's got to run from the left whilst running from the right to win the by-election. He's got to run from the left to win the Labour Party leadership and run from the right to win the by-election.
1: That's brilliant.
0: It's entertaining to watch this man walk a tightrope.
1: I know.
0: And actually do it rather skillfully at the moment because no one's put him under any pressure. But this one is nonsense. Also, he wants to scrap inheritance tax and bring in a kind of levy on all estates. So it's basically the same thing. It's nonsense.
1: What?
0: So
1: scrapping inheritance tax and a levy on all estates again?
0: Yeah.
1: That's confused my poor little Saturday morning brain.
0: Yes, and it confused my Monday morning brain when it was announced. It's just, again, he's just got to announce things because he's got to sound different enough from Starmer because that's what he's running on.
1: It's got to be something that's going to be better, but no one can explain it.
0: Yeah, it's funny you say that because one of the Labour Party people said it's got to be better than we have been in government. And I mean, that's not a difficult thing. Tie your shoelaces like you've done better.
1: I love the fact as well. Here we go. Andy Burnham says UK net migration needs to fall further. Well, guess what? If it's all about the net migration, not the gross migration, pretty sure 2 more years of the Labour government will see even more people flee for the hills. And so your dream will come true.
0: Yeah.
1: I mean, those migration figures that came out the other day. What are we in gross now? Like 700 million? No, 700 million? 700,000 people have come in. Something like that.
0: Yeah.
1: If not more.
0: Yeah, those are very misleading statistics if you don't read beyond the headline.
1: Yeah.
0: Yeah.
1: So net migration has fallen to one person. What? Just one person came in? No. A million came in, but 999,000 British people have fled.
0: Yeah.
1: That's basically what we're working with. So I wasn't exactly riven with joy to learn that half of the developing world has decided to move to Britain, and most of our British workers, the young workforce, have gone.
0: Yes. Although it doesn't surprise me because everybody warned this was going to happen and they did it. They brought in all these taxes, did all this stuff, and it happened. And they were like, well, we had no idea. And I'm like, everybody who understands an ounce of economics and migration figures has been screaming this at you since they came into office. And this is literally the situation we're in. It is infuriating.
1: When we become a minority in our own country, are we going to get all the like perks of DEI?
0: No, you know,
1: is it going to be like, oh, well, this job's only available for white people?
0: Yeah, it's like being a gay man now. It doesn't mean anything. You're not special enough.
1: Gone.
0: Yeah, that's it. Yeah.
1: You know now. You've got to start wearing a dress to feel the love.
0: Because I also love how when you look at these migration things, Andy Burnham has also said that Shabana Mahmood is correct in the broad thrust of things, which I think is an interesting phraseology. But don't forget, Angela Rayner wanted her sacked because she was un-British. All these things, and now he's again having to play both sides of the fence, and it is very entertaining.
1: I always love the game with the Labour Party. It started off with what is a woman, then it became what's a working person. Now it's what is British.
0: And we've asked the worst people to answer that question.
1: I'm like, by the way, here's a hint. I'm all three. I'm a woman, I'm working, and I'm British.
0: I can't help but notice that you've had the trans guidance, you've had these migration figures, you've then had, what was the other one that I saw, that literally all these kind of big announcements of things have come right at the time that Andy Burnham is trying to run against, basically, against Keir Starmer. I'm starting to think Number 10 might be releasing things to deliberately rather unsettle Andy's campaign, because they can't come out against it.
1: No,
0: I'm starting
1: definitely.
0: Bridget Phillips had sat on that trans guidance stuff. Well, trans guidance, from I'm sure we'll get into that. But you know, it's convenient it's come out
1: it's
0: this
1: just
0: week,
1: come out
0: isn't
1: now,
0: it?
1: Hasn't
0: yeah.
1: it?
0: I mean,
1: and plus all this that has been leaked out that we're going to rejoin the EU single
0: that's
1: market.
0: The other one.
1: And it's all sort of they're like throwing everything into
0: Andy
1: the mix,
0: Burnham,
1: aren't they?
0: Pick a lane for once on Brexit, and it's just convenient that this is all. Yeah, call me a bit of a skeptic, Westminster skeptic, but I know how that. Well, I know how that.
1: Oh, you know the game.
0: I know the game.
1: Don't hate the.
0: Hate the player, hate the game.
1: Hate or whatever.
0: No, I can just hate everybody.
1: Talking about hating. King of the Nerf.
0: Oh.
1: First quiz question. Oh, sorry. We didn't.
0: There you go. Attention bed.
1: King of the Nerf. Andy
0: Please
1: Burnham.
0: Don't do a Northern accent.
1: I don't. I shouldn't do that. No. I don't know what it sounded like. Is vying to be our Prime Minister. I want to know, what was his career before he went into politics? That's a thinker, isn't it? All right. Answer coming up just after this.
2: 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This is Talk.
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6: In Kent this morning at Folkestone, the Coastbound A20 Roundhill Tunnel is closed. Also, hold-ups continue at Eyeway, trying to get onto the Isle of Sheppey, with the closure of the northbound A249 Sheppey Crossing for emergency repairs. Eastbound M4 Berkshire, just before Thiel Junction 12, there's an accident involving a car and a lorry. The northbound M5 in Worcestershire affected by a car fire just before Frankley Services, Junctions 4 to 3. And the southbound M1 in Leicestershire, there's a breakdown just after the M6 at Catthorpe, Junction 19. I'm Simon James.
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1: I forgot that.
0: I forgot about that.
1: I love that. 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
1: I love it.
0: Yeah.
1: I just honestly made a little tear of joy.
0: Tear in your eye.
1: Tear of joy.
0: You're that short of compliments in life.
1: Yeah, pretty much. There you go. You know what to do. Yeah. Your favourite HS2 calculations, and also more of those.
0: Yeah.
1: We want sort of loads of them to play all the time. More voice notes.
0: Yeah.
1: Tech Cop's like nodding enthusiastically. He loves things like this. We like to make Tech Cop happy. Yeah.
0: That's always going to pay.
1: It seems that cash noise. Cash noise, like, yeah. Like Tech Cop's making extra money on the side. He gets overtime for these things. But anyway.
0: Tension bed.
1: King of the North, Andy Burnham, is vying to be our Prime Minister. What I want to know is, what was his career before going into politics?
0: I didn't think he had one before.
1: He didn't!
0: I was going to say, I didn't think he had one.
1: That's it.
0: Yeah.
1: He just went into politics.
0: Yeah, he was...
1: Joined the Labour Party at the age of 16 Tessa and Jowell. Went to work for them.
0: Yeah, yeah. He worked as a researcher for Tessa Jowell. And I think that'll do it. And, I just always presumed that he went straight into...
1: Literally knows nothing else.
0: Yeah.
1: So, there you go.
0: Oh. How miserable.
1: What a terrible, tragic existence. Yeah. Right, let us... talk about the economy.
0: Oh.
1: Because it ain't good.
0: No. That end of segment.
1: So, apparently our debt servicing now exceeds £100 billion annually. The interest bill...
0: Oh, have you just seen the number?
1: For April alone. This is the interest we're paying, not even the debt. We're not even paying down the debt. We're just paying interest on the debt. £10.3 billion.
0: Yes.
1: I just saved it in where to begin with this. Official figures from the Office for National Statistics showed the borrowing bill increased to £24.3 billion in April, above £20.9 billion forecast by the Office for Budget Responsibility. So the OBR, which the Labour Party love, apparently, and do everything according to the OBR, said, right, we're going to be borrowing £20.9 billion. We've exceeded that by almost £4 billion, by a measure of about 25%.
0: Mm-hmm.
1: How long until we're living in...
0: We're already in what you think we're living in, what we've got to look forward to. This is the thing that a lot of people haven't really understood, is that no matter who is coming into power next, has to tackle this problem first.
1: Well, that means you build HS2 first. Get that? No,
0: well,
1: I'm joking.
0: Yeah. But no, in all seriousness, if we do not bring down... the debt numbers and the economy and get this actually under control. And it's not just welfare. It is spending everywhere and make these... It's going to make the austerity years look like the pleasant time. The level of cuts that we're going to have.
1: Do you know how much we spent on benefits last month?
0: It's about 2.7 billion, something like that. No?
1: It rose by 2.7 billion.
0: It's about 101?
1: No. We spent about 30 billion quid. For people to not work.
0: Why in my head did I go, is that it? But yeah, this is also the really big point, is that we focus on the... Go on.
1: Do you know what it is a year?
0: No. 300 and something... 348 billion a year?
1: 326. I think your maths is better than you profess.
0: Yes. No, I also... I've been talking about this for most of the day. Well, not today, but most of the week. Because, we don't talk about the economy in the way that we should talk about the economy.
1: And why is it that, all we keep hearing is this trust crashed the economy, and that just no one out there is going like, oh my God, Rachel Reeves, you're a nightmare. We are, obviously.
0: Yeah, we are. Basically, it's because it's to make the Conservatives look uncredible on the economy, because that's the only thing they've got that keeps them alive. So it's to consistently say, we're not that bad, they were worse.
1: Do you know who I miss?
0: Here we go.
1: I miss Rishi Sunak.
0: I'm
1: not going to lie.
0: You know, I always said you'd all come back. How's that message sending going for you all?
1: Yeah.
0: Because the economy was going
1: up. He wasn't bad, really, was he, Rishi?
0: Jeremy Hunt, all is forgiven.
1: Yeah.
0: Not all, but most.
1: I mean,
0: Yeah, not all of it. Let's not go mental, but... Yeah.
1: Can we not have cataclysmic disaster,
0: It's
1: please?
0: Almost like having somebody who worked for Goldman Sachs in charge of the economy... Not necessarily a bad idea.
1: Not a terrible thing.
0: Not can a terrible thing. Compared to the woman from
1: Rachel
0: accounts,
1: from Complaints.
0: Complaints.
1: But don't worry, because they've got cunning plans.
0: Oh.
1: Now, this is how mad the Labour Party are, how audacious they are. which is, on one hand, they do this big announcement. We're going to... Hold on. Rachel Reeves. We're going to take... We're going to be taking money off the cost of going to a soft play area by cutting VAT on summer trips in the UK. Oh. It's like, okay, so we're going to send
0: a... That was Point Perfect, by
1: was
0: the way.
1: Was it?
0: Yeah, yeah.
1: Thank you.
0: We love our country. I love our country. That the way that she shouted at that petrol station the other day. I love our country. I love our country.
1: Like, the country don't love you.
0: Yeah, I was going to say.
1: You are the great crested mutant, miss. Yeah. But, so, you know, she this blimmin' announcement. Yeah, you get a quid off going to London Zoo. You know, you get a fiver off a ticket to Alton Towers or something. It's like, that's great.
0: Yeah.
1: So I'm in Scotland and I want to go for a week with my family to London Zoo and I'm going to save, you know, £5. No,
0: yep.
1: Apparently not, because at the same time, they're going to be taxing holidays in the UK.
0: Of course.
1: The Lord giveth and the Lord taketh away.
0: I feel like they're taking away a bit more than giveth.
1: I know, exactly. But it's just, none of this makes sense to me. It's like, if you're going to say we're going to cut VAT on prices to do stuff, but we're going to whack another tax on the price of being in the place where the stuff is... Well, they know it's just going to go to the stuff, are they?
0: No, but it is literally to encourage you to go there. And I think they were rather hoping people wouldn't read the next bit. Do you know when they announced this, all of this stuff?
1: Now, we've all gone to Whipsnade. Where is that?
0: I don't know.
1: No, I don't know either. So we've all gone to visit Whipsnade Zoo, and we're staying in wherever that is. And we're great. We're happy because, you know, Whipsnade Zoo, we're not being charged VAT on that.
0: Yeah.
1: But then it turns out when we go and stay at, you know, the hotel next to Whipsnade, that... We're going to be taxed a percentage of the cost of the hotel, which, let's be fair, a cost, if you're taking VAT from 20% to 5% at Alton Towers for a ticket to Alton Towers, but then you're putting a tax on your hotel room, which costs more, the ticket to Alton Towers or the hotel room?
0: Well, don't forget, some people are getting cheaper if you're on...
1: if you came over in a dinghy, your hotel's free.
0: No, that, and also if you're on... PIP and benefits. All that kind of benefits and all, you get cheaper entry into this stuff anyway.
1: It's just mad. It's like, you know, if you're going...
0: Yes,
1: I can't
0: it
1: even.
0: Is infuriating because what it is the Labour Party admitting that they don't know how to get this under control, because what they did in terms of just splashing money everywhere and thinking that you just invest in the public sector, that you will generate wealth, has just decimated the British economy in a worse state than it already is.
1: They still talk about what we need is a strategy for growth. I'm like, you said that 2 years ago. Yeah. Where is it?
0: They said that 3 years ago when they were in the general election.
1: Because this doesn't look like growth to me.
0: No.
1: Oh, it's madness. Alan Milburn, he's back.
0: Oh, wonderful.
1: little bonus question. What was Alan Milburn before he went into politics?
0: Oh, I don't know.
1: I have a feeling he was a postman, but I might be
0: inventing that. No, that was Alan Johnson.
1: Oh, wrong Alan.
0: Yeah, because I always thought he should have been prime.
1: I liked him.
0: Everybody did.
1: Everyone liked him.
0: He was very left-wing, though.
1: Why are they bringing back Gordon Brown and
0: Because
1: Blimey
0: it's
1: Harriet
0: the same
1: Marper
0: way they brought
1: person.
0: David Cameron back.
1: Why don't they bring back that one? Because everyone likes him.
0: Yeah, but he was very left-wing, Alan Johnson.
1: Yeah, but...
0: Yeah,
1: but nice.
0: I mean, yeah, he was nice. Yeah, he was a postman. Yeah. But no, like they do it the same way the Tories brought Cameron back. It's because the party is collapsing and they need something to prop it up.
1: I know, it's hilarious, isn't it? They've got, 400-odd MPs and no one's good enough to join the jobs. It's like, should have had a better selection process. So Alan Milburn, I can't picture him.
0: I'm struggling.
1: I know the name, but his face is
0: also
1: just
0: Alan
1: blank.
0: Milburn sounds like a football manager.
1: I know. Alan's our football. It's a footballing name, isn't it,
0: It is
1: Alan?
0: A footballing name.
1: You don't get many Alans outside of the world of football.
0: No.
1: Really?
0: You don't get many Alans.
1: Oh, Alan Sugar.
0: Oh, yeah, that's true.
1: Yeah.
0: I reckon it's Alan Carr.
1: Well, that's true, but we're now disproving our Alan theory.
0: Yes, we are. Yeah,
1: because name Alan's connected to football. It's just Alan Shearer.
0: I cannot make a connection. His dad was manager of Northampton Football Club.
1: Who?
0: Alan Carr.
1: Oh.
0: Yes.
1: Didn't know that. Yeah, good Alan Carr fact. Right. Now, Alan Milburn has warned of economic ruin.
0: Warned of.
1: because young people are rewired by phones. We're facing economic catastrophe as young adults are rewired by smartphones, becoming trapped in worklessness. Landmark reports into why 1 million young people are off work says businesses must adapt to this anxious generation by offering greater flexibility and mental health support. How about no?
0: Ah, see, I'm on Alan Milburn's side on this. You raise these kids this way. We now know why bad social media is, bad phones are, all this kind of stuff. You can't blame a generation that were raised in this stuff.
11: I agree with that, actually. But I don't think the cure is going, well, we better allow them to continue being mental.
0: Yes, I don't
11: let them
0: agree
11: keep having their phones and not go to work because, you know, they need their phones now. No, if the problem is diagnosed as a load of kids sitting there and just sort of doom scrolling or doing likey thumbs on Instagram, I don't know what they do. I'm not really. I've sort of come off it all.
0: Yeah.
11: I've gone back onto X gradually, but otherwise I've sort of basically given up on the lot of it. Then they should too.
0: Yes. Don't get me wrong. It's a give and take. But this idea that it's, kids just need to, you know, sort themselves out. You raise them this way. And also, you then trap them inside for 3 years.
11: What would you do?
0: Oh, don't ask me that question on the radio. realistically, you... I'd just rather start with, you have to expand working from home.
11: So you would pander to the sad kids?
0: You'd have to find a strategy to kind of wean them back in, but actually being, for them, ironically, being able to answer the phone.
11: Isn't it easier to not give them any benefits if they're not, just don't enable it?
0: Yeah, you don't enable it, but
11: then... Soon, all of a sudden, when they can't pay their phone bills.
0: But then you've also got the secondary problem, is that we've got a youth unemployment rate of 16%. So there's no, these kids are not only rewired not to do the jobs, there are no jobs for them to do. I think that is. I think we fixed that problem before we fixed this one.
11: Since AI's coming, we may as well just continue as we are.
0: Yeah, but I do think that this is kind of putting the cart before the horse situation, is that we've got to fix youth employment situations before we fix what jobs they can do. You know, we can't demand people behave better in a job when they're literally sat at home because there is no jobs for them to do.
11: That's true.
0: Oh,
11: it's a multi-vangled problem, isn't it?
0: But yes, this is also the part of the problem, is the economy is very, very complex and people keep looking for simple solutions to very complex problems and they know they don't exist.
11: Here we go. Got some good messages here. So Andy Burnham, actually, he did have a job before politics. He starred in Thunderbirds.
0: I said he looked like Brain from Thunderbirds.
11: Oh, Brain, do you think so?
0: I've always said that, actually, if it was Streeting versus Andy Burnham, it would be Kendall versus Thunderbird, and Captain Scarlet is Starmer.
11: And the Mekon is that James Murray, who's now Health Secretary. this is a whole new game.
0: Yeah, a whole new game.
11: Money spent on HS2 could be used to have a 24/7 police and fire station on Portland. Well, I think it could have 24/7 police and fire stations, not just on Portland, but basically anywhere. Every last...
0: Do you remember all those ones that they shut down? All the desks, all the police desks they shut down?
11: Oh, it's mad, isn't it?
0: Yeah, and you wonder why crime is through the roof.
11: Oh, gosh, it's true. The last king of Northern England was a Viking ruler. I haven't read his name yet because his name's really good. When he was ambushed and killed at the Battle of Stainmore in Cumbria. I can't imagine there's going to be a headline saying Andy Burnham is king. Brilliant if he wins in Makerfield by-election, but I can see him being ambushed by his own party. So do you know what the last Northern English king was, the Viking ruler? Do you know what his name was? He had a good name.
0: I don't go on.
11: Eric Bloodaxe.
0: Oh, I love the old names.
11: I love the old names. Yeah. Bring them back.
0: It's where Bluetooth comes from, isn't it? That was a Norse king.
11: Right.
0: Yeah.
11: Got a break. Face getting...
0: Tension bed.
11: Face getting strict now.
0: Oh.
11: Right. There's been an Ebola outbreak in the DRC.
0: Mm-hmm.
11: What I want to know... is where's it going to go next? 9 countries border the vast African nation. I'm asking you to name only 5.
0: Oh, only 5.
11: But for all 9, you get a bonus point. So there you go, ladies and gentlemen. 9 countries border the DRC. How many can you name at home? Play along. I'll give you the answer after this break.
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19: Hi, Alex, Helen in Knutsford here. I just wanted to leave you a voice message because I know you love them so much. And I wanted to sing you this. Alex Phillips on a Saturday on Talk. That's for you. Loads of love.
0: Oh, amazing.
11: I especially like that was amazing.
0: I hope she didn't fall down and that was actually a pain.
11: I think she did like a low air punch, like an 80s celebratory fist.
0: Yeah,
11: that was great. Techop's busy clipping that one up, really, to throw that in the mix.
19: Alex Phillips on a Saturday on Talk.
11: That is amazing.
0: That's amazing.
11: I love that. Mm. That was, honestly, I'm touched. Right, now we've had a bit of a technical problem with the quiz.
0: Yes.
11: Which is where I Googled earlier. And now, you know, I'm going to read out loud from the Googling of which country's border. The DRC, it says right here. Democratic Republic of Congo shares land borders with 9 countries. And then it lists 8. We can't find the missing country.
0: I gotta say, it's
11: so let's see if someone else can. Okay, so what have you got?
0: Well, I went Uganda, Rwanda, and South Sudan.
11: Yeah,
0: and that's all I got.
11: So
0: I'm struggling as to where it actually is in Africa. My knowledge,
11: because you lived in Africa, but you missed Little Congo, didn't you? Republic of Congo.
0: Is there a Little Congo?
11: Yeah.
0: I don't think you're supposed to call it that, but yes.
11: Everyone calls it Little Congo. You've got Big Congo, Little Congo. Little Congo is the good one. Big Congo is the messy one.
0: It's the messy one. Yeah. I thought it was the other way around. But
11: you've got Kinshasa Congo. And
0: that's a wine, isn't it? Kinshasa.
11: I think that's the capital of Little Congo. Oh,
0: I don't know.
11: What you missed was Central African Republic.
0: I had a feeling. But the Central African...
11: I don't even know. What did that used to be? Well, that's like the artist formerly known as Chad? No, I don't know.
0: No, Chad's still there.
11: Oh, I don't know.
0: Yeah.
11: And I did live in Africa. And
0: I was going to say you lived...
11: So confusing. Burundi. Oh. Everyone forgets Burundi.
0: Yeah.
11: Zambia. Angola.
0: Angola.
11: Oh, gets himself in a pickle, doesn't he, Angola, quite often. Mm. And Little Congo.
0: Oh, there you go.
11: Right, there you go.
0: My knowledge of where places are in Africa is not
11: as good. When the tourist taxes are imposed in the United Kingdom, you can't wait to go, can you? Yeah. All of those places. That's what is on the menu.
0: I do know that South Sudan uses the pound.
11: Does it?
0: Yeah.
11: Oh, it's so one of their own.
0: I think it's their own, but it's one of 5 countries that use the pound.
11: Kenya is even more...
0: It's the shilling.
11: Yes.
0: Yeah, I knew that.
11: And do you know what I do in Kenya? Do you know what I love the most? So everything is the Kenyan shilling, but they call it the bob. Like we do,
0: Ben Bob.
11: Yeah.
0: I love that.
11: It's cute. I love that too.
0: Yes.
11: Now, talking about some of our good friends from Africa.
0: Mm-hmm.
11: This is a mad story, if ever you heard one. So he's not actually from Africa. He's got what appears to be a Nigerian name. Olabode Shone Reagan. So he's actually from America.
0: Yes, this is story is hilarious.
11: I don't understand this. So for some reason, he comes over from America and claims asylum. Which he kind of, because he identifies as a black Jewish Mormon.
0: That bit, I find it hilarious and concerning as to how that got you asylum.
11: Also, we obviously, we know about the great persecution of the black Jewish Mormons of America.
0: Yeah.
11: I mean, the news stories of, you know.
0: Oh, he says it, I says here, I still believe.
11: The genocide of black Jewish Mormons in America
0: He says it right here. I still believe that there is discrimination and social hostility that exists within many societies, including the United States. And I guess the UK authorities determined that my circumstances did not qualify under asylum law. But, this is a very confusing story.
11: But then this is his other thing where he's sort of identifying as a black Jewish Mormon. And he says, I would consider myself being Jewish because I'm still waiting for, like, the coming of the Messiah or whatever.
0: Or whatever.
11: Right. So you're still waiting
0: for
11: the coming of the Messiah, which Christians think was Jesus and Jews don't. Mm. And there is no, in my opinion, formal organized ecclesiastic community that I can block to other than the closely related church of Jesus Christ of the Latter-day Saints.
0: That's Mormons.
11: But, yeah, I know. But Jesus was the Messiah. So if you're... I'm still waiting for the Messiah, so I'm going to follow Jesus.
0: Yeah.
11: What?
0: I know. Yeah. Yeah, but it's also the fact that he tried to leave the country, like, once before, and we still can't deport the people that don't want to be here.
11: So he basically managed to claim asylum. No idea how he did this, given he's from America. But he's given all the usual, you know, the platinum package, the hotel, all the rest of it.
0: Platinum package.
11: Then he decides he don't want to be here anymore, and he's missing his mum and dad. So he goes to the airport to try and leave, and they won't let him, because they say you're not well enough to go back. Now he's trying to leave again. He's just written on it. I'm honestly just trying to get home safely. Put me on a plane already. I love Britain. I love the United States. I'm just not too fond of the people trying to detain me. Okay.
0: Yeah. The thing is, this story doesn't really tell you why wasn't fit to fly in the first place. Now,
11: mental health.
0: He's
11: waiting for the Messiah while following a Messiah. He's got ontological
0: confusion. But see, I could kind of understand it if it was that serious of a medical condition that he couldn't board a plane because the air pressure or whatever would do whatever. I could kind of understand that, but I don't see why he's being detained in the way that he is.
11: Is he? How is he being detained? Well, is he in some sort of... What, have we got a detention centre?
0: Well, don't tell them. Yeah, because he's been banned from self-deporting. So I presume that just means leaving.
11: So while he was awaiting a deportation, he lived in a Holiday Inn near London Heathrow. 3 meals a day, access to an on-site GP in the hotel.
0: I'm going to say he gets access to a GP.
11: Yeah,
0: in a hotel.
11: In the hotel.
0: Yeah.
11: Right.
0: And you wonder
11: so this is the thing. I don't live in London anymore, and I have to come... When I come to London, sometimes I have to book a hotel for work, right? And it basically means I earn net zero. I basically do this show for free at this point.
0: Yeah, Miliband's thrilled, net zero.
11: When the tourist tax comes in, great, I'm going to be paying most of my salary on tax, and most of my stay in London on tax. And I'll go down the travel lodge Heathrow myself and claim to be a confused Jewish Mormon.
0: Well, you can't. It's full, probably, I imagine.
11: Yeah. But it's just it's so multi-stupid.
0: Yeah.
11: All of this. Then on top of the multi-stupidity of this, because that man just seems a bit wacky, he shouldn't have got any of that stuff. But I got very incensed, because you've probably seen it online. If you haven't, then don't, because it will ruin your weekend. But one of our good friends from peace-loving Afghanistan, who we've been, cosseting and caring for, because Lord knows the turmoil he's fled in his homelands, has been wandering around West Yorkshire with a massive kitchen knife, smashing everything in Morrison's in Bradford, scaring everybody, saying he's mad with the king.
0: Oh, yeah.
11: Now, there it is. Can you see that video? Like, that's a waste of good wine.
0: That is what annoyed me the most.
11: I know. But also, I'm sorry. Like, you look at that guy and you just think, if you are a refugee... and you fled to a safe country, and you're given a hotel, you're given pocket money, you're given 3 meals a day, you're given a mobile phone, you've got TV, you've got all the things she's purportedly came to have. Is that what you do? You wander around with a knife smashing up local shops?
0: Yeah.
11: Same with the ones who came and landed in Britain. Again, migrants from Afghanistan, what do they do? Oh, they set up a grooming gang. Now, let's think. Does this sound like people who are, A, genuine refugees? So this is not the next quiz question.
0: No, I guess
11: we can throw a tension bet on it. A, genuine refugees. Or does it sound like, I don't know, chancers, sex tourists and potential terrorists?
0: Yeah. Do you not feel culturally enriched?
11: Oh, I do.
0: Do you feel so enriched?
11: I mean, that should be part of the Olympic Games, going around Morrison's with a knife, smashing up wine bottles.
0: It's just...
11: I can't anymore.
0: That is the point. I'm so out of words now, after years
11: of
0: this.
11: It's become so normalised.
0: To normalise it. And, you know, you try not to, but... Again, I'm out of vocabulary to try to say how we were brandishing a knife, walking around Morrison's, terrorising people just by being the way that you are. Why are they here? Why? In what world is it of benefit to the United Kingdom and the people here and our economy and all the rest of it for them to be here?
11: And also, why do we feel we have to like these people and protect them? Let's talk about the BBC. I know everyone's spoken about it and we're jumping on sort of last-minute Larrys, but, you know, we only get to hang out on a Saturday.
0: True.
11: But that BBC report where the snivelling man's like, I can't afford to be feeding my kids. I'm going to sell my daughters into sex slavery. And it's like, are we supposed to feel sorry for you?
0: Yeah.
11: He's selling his daughters to another relative to be like, I don't know, child brides or something. Why doesn't the other relative just give him money to help?
0: I've often... I have to admit, that did go across by my name, and I will... Again, I wondered, why are they here?
11: Because culturally, they're just wonky.
0: Yeah, and then also, why is the BBC airing that? Like, you know, why were they not... Why were they not given straight to the police? That tape was given to the police saying, this is happening, maybe do something.
11: It's so clueless and so tone deaf, the BBC. I just, it beggars belief. I love the amount of backlash that that store has got.
0: Yeah.
11: I really do.
0: Because, you know, this is the point, isn't it? You know for a fact that they thought we're doing such serious and important journalism about how the plight of these people, and everyone went, what are you talking about?
11: Who sells their children? Like, come on now.
0: I've got to say that. I don't know.
11: Moral value.
0: And when it comes to the BBC, did you see the one that, people are still, and now finally aware that the new director general, it might be captured by
11: What's
0: the trans
11: name?
0: Lobby.
11: I can't remember,
0: but he's from Google. He's a former Google guy, and everyone was like, oh, what, the guy from Google's really woke. Who saw that coming?
11: Who knew? Right, by the way, we know the ninth country.
0: Oh, here we go.
11: Yeah, it's Tanzania, but via Lake Tanganyika. So it's not a land border because the lake's in the middle. So that's why it, you know, didn't make the final cut of the eight.
0: Right. Oh, tension back.
11: The EU has reportedly rejected allowing the UK to rejoin the single market without free movement. Mm-hmm. Thank God. Thank God, I say, because Europe has record-level asylum seekers. Of course, we'll all come here. What I want to know is how many asylum seekers were in Europe last year, 2025. How many asylum seekers in the EU?
0: I don't know that a number that's got that many zeros.
11: Well, it's less than 100 billion, which is, you know, the official HS2 number, but it's more than one. Okay, answer coming up after this.
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6: Blazing Kent this morning at Folkestone. The coastbound A20 Roundhill Tunnel is closed until the holdups are eye-wave trying to get onto the Isle of Sheppey, where from yesterday the Sheppey crossing heading north, the A249, remains closed for emergency repairs. At Bristol, the southbound M5, there's a breakdown from Aztec West to Cribbs Causeway, junction 16 to 17. Also, a breakdown on the southbound M1 in Leicestershire, just after the M6 at Catthorpe, junction 19. It's been recovered, but traffic's still looking heavy. I'm Simon James.
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2: This is Talk. Converting negative agitation into positive conversation across the nation. Hear it. See it. This is Talk.
11: Tension bed. Right. I wanted to know how many asylum seekers there were in the EU.
0: I thought I'd run out of ink with the amount of zeros I'd have to write. But I went for about 600,000.
11: That should be... I mean, that's how many were in blimmin' Spain, wasn't it?
0: I don't know.
11: Who have been given like 500,000, been given like amnesty in Spain, haven't they?
0: Oh, yeah, they did, didn't they? I thought that would only count this year, though.
11: Last year it was 1.2 million.
0: 1.2?
11: Yeah.
0: Wow.
11: Can't wait for more to come here and start stabbing bottles of wine in Morrison's.
0: Yeah.
11: Brilliant.
0: I do find it interesting that they blocked us from being in the single market, though. And I don't think it was because of free movement.
11: Oh, what do you think?
0: I think it's because we're the sick man of Europe again. Our economy is in the toilet. Europe's economy is also further in the toilet. They're not going to want to compound the problem, are they? That's true. All of our debt. I actually don't think it's about the free movement
11: issue. This morning,
0: issue.
11: I could have lost my marbles.
0: Yes.
11: I haven't got many left. Because I was listening to the Today programme. Because it's a good way when I'm sort of, you know, putting on my slap and bit of radio.
0: I've told you not to do this.
11: I know, but I just think, you know, at least with the BBC, as much as they drive me mad, they tend to sort of go bing, bing, bing, bing, bing, biff, biff, biff,
0: yeah,
11: through the news stories. And then you get a line from a politician and this. And so you've just got a bit of news data to start the day. Oh, how wrong I was.
0: Oh.
11: They had Miliband, didn't they?
0: Oh, that...
11: At the Hay Festival. Which once upon a time, literature festivals used to be like poets and authors. Yes. Now it's washed up politicians and just woke people. Horrible.
0: Yeah. People that haven't showered.
11: Just like, Oh, no, I think it's people who probably have, like, rainforest shower heads and three bathrooms.
0: Oh, you think it's those ones?
11: Oh, yeah.
0: It is the Hay Festival, so
11: That's posh, that is.
0: Yeah, that's the...
11: That's not Swampy Festival, that's posh
0: fair.
11: Fest.
0: Fair.
11: Oh, thank you, Rory, my darling heart. Look at that.
0: Thank you.
11: I think your shirt is almost as good as my dress, actually.
3: Oh, very much today.
11: I know. Yeah. Come and show everyone. Lovely.
3: Do you really want me to do that?
11: Yeah.
3: Oh.
11: Come and show and tell. Yeah. Look at this fine specimen. Yeah. I like his headless. Yeah. There he is.
3: Hey.
11: That's a beautiful thing. We look like so a sort of walking advert for something.
0: From this side of the desk, you get a headache.
11: Anyway, so I was listening. It's David Miliband.
0: Yes.
11: And so they asked him for about 2 seconds about Ebola. And he was like, yeah, that's not good. Trump's fault.
0: Oh,
11: basically, because Trump, cut off funding to the UN or what, Medicare. And then they're like, oh, okay, then. So, can't wait to join the EU. What about you? And he's like, yes, isn't that great? Well, we've got to do this and we've got to do that. And then they flew back to Katia Adler, who may as well just wear one of those blue berets with the stars on, round the clock. And I was like, have I woken up in 2016?
0: Yeah.
11: Because they were just so gleefully going for it. And I'm like, nobody from the general public has said, can we do that again?
0: Yeah.
11: Nobody.
0: No one. But yeah, my father always said, whenever you see Adler running at you, run the other way. Because wherever she is, it's not something bad is about to happen. He calls her one of the harbingers of doom.
11: Oh, is she?
0: yeah, because she used to be one of the war correspondents, didn't she? So whenever
11: I just know her for being like...
0: She was one of the war ones. So whenever she turned up, a war was about to break out, so leave.
11: I just remember her from the good old Brexit years of basically being the official spokesman of Brussels.
0: Basically, yeah, she was at one point. But no, they're all so gleeful about it. And I'm like, they've just said they don't want us.
11: Oh, good.
0: Yeah.
11: We don't want it either.
0: Yeah.
11: Did you hear that Jordan Bardella
0: has
11: said that if... I love him so. He's like joint first on my celebrity crush list. But he's turned around and said if the UK tried to come back into the EU, we're going to block them.
0: Yeah.
11: He said we're going to block them unless they have a referendum because we think the British people should have democracy.
0: Yeah.
11: We love you.
0: Isn't it sad that the British are now relying on a French president to secure our own democracy?
11: I know. How the tables have
0: turned. And then we had to rely on the French Navy because we couldn't send one vessel to the Middle East.
11: I like the French.
0: Yeah, at
11: I've
0: the
11: always
0: moment.
11: Liked the French.
0: I've
11: always cared for them.
0: Yeah.
11: Let's talk quickly about Zach Polanski because now he's actually being formally investigated by the London Assembly Standards Commissioner over whether he paid his council tax. So this is something weird where he lived on a boat, didn't live on a boat, lives in a house share or
0: commune.
11: I don't know.
0: Yeah. Yeah.
11: Good. Like, investigate him because he just walks around going, he's always got Heaven nightclub in his head, and everyone's like, isn't he wonderful? And I'm like, he's evil.
0: Yeah, it's the way that everybody lost their minds over Nigel Farage and this donation, and yet this guy seems to walk around thinking he can get away with anything. You want to talk about two-tier and double standards? That right there. You either investigate both, or you admit that, you know, there's a bigger problem. And it infuriates me that we're supposed to have these rules, they're supposed to apply to everybody, and yet people on the left seem to look the other way when their own side gets caught doing something wrong.
11: No, he lives in a blimmin'. Yeah. Lived in the narrow boat. Then he didn't live in a narrow boat. Now he's in some. It's just all weird.
0: I like what Kevin said. He said, it makes me question the politics of Rory and Jim. Because they lived on a house boat.
11: Oh, not our Rory with the shirt.
0: No.
11: I wouldn't question his politics. The kids' cartoon. Rosie and Jim.
0: I like the fact
11: you've turned them into a gay couple.
0: Well, they are.
11: Right, we've got to get this in quickly before the break.
0: Yeah.
11: Quick, tension bed. Five people were stabbed in Acton the other day. How many knife attacks in total were recorded in London last year alone? How many knife attacks in London last year alone? What a merry way to end the top hour. When you base a quiz on the news, it's not exactly happy.
0: True.
11: But anyway, we're here to keep you smiling nonetheless. We will see you with those answers just after this.
4: 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News. 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
5: From the Sky News Centre at 11. Holidaymakers trying to travel by ferry to France are trapped in hours-long queues at Dover. Traffic's backed up because of enhanced travel checks brought in by EU border controls. Officials at Dover had been trying to register the passport details of everyone travelling through the port, but travel expert Simon Calder, who's there, says they've gone back to the old

0: Andrew Mountbatten Windsor over sex assault claims have welcomed an expanded investigation into the former prince's activities. Detectives will consider allegations of sexual misconduct as part of their inquiry into Mr. Mountbatten Windsor, who's also denied any wrongdoing. Middlesbrough will be supported by 36,000 fans at this afternoon's Championship playoff final against Hull. They were only given a place in the match on Wednesday, but Southampton were thrown out for spying on the training sessions of rival teams. Podcaster Nathan Rayner says it's felt like a soap opera.
1: It's incredibly strange. It feels like that travelling down here yesterday was the first time where I thought, OK, we've actually got a game to play. It's not just like Coronation Street. It's been an incredible whirlwind couple of days. Borough are here now and we've got the biggest game of our season to play.
0: Premiership champions Celtic go for a record-extending 43rd Scottish Cup title this afternoon. They face Dunfermline in the final at Hampden Park. That's the latest. I'm Jenny Barsby.
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5: It's the hurt.
6: I just, in my head, I just imagine her falling down. I don't know why.
7: Or maybe she was on the sauce last night and she's still a bit drunk and then all of a sudden, bam, the hangover here.
6: I just imagine
7: she's,
6: that she's
7: in her kitchen. She's like, ooh!
6: Yeah, like she slipped on a shoe or something. And
7: oh, I love it. We love that sex.
6: Yes.
7: Attention bed. Right. Five people were stabbed in Acton in broad daylight.
6: Yeah.
7: Normcore these days, isn't it?
6: Yeah.
7: I want to know, why has it become normcore? Well, how many knife attacks in total were recorded in London last year? By the way, it's an estimate. The figures I read were in a range of...
6: Right.
7: But, so I sort of went straight down the middle and rounded it, up or down, depending sort of if it's in the middle.
6: Yeah, I went, I'll guess it, what, 27,000?
7: Oh, I like the fact that, because I thought the number was like... big, but you went bigger.
6: I went big. Oh, right, okay.
7: 14,000.
6: Oh, was that it? Right,
7: is that it?
6: No, but do you know what I mean? Like,
7: only just over 1,000 a month.
6: See, is this one of these things
7: how
6: where.
7: Is that a day? Why are we doing this?
6: We've already had this conversation. We don't do maths on a Saturday. But in my head, I feel that, is this why the police kind of say, oh, it was a knife-related incident, or it was an incident not involving? Do you know how they kind of play the statistics?
7: Well, I think there's secret stabbings.
6: Yeah.
7: Do you know what I mean?
6: Well, that's what
7: there's
6: Peter Blexley
7: always
6: said.
7: It's sort of like below the below-the-radar stabbings, where someone's got stabbed up, and they just like...
6: I watched Peter Blexley on...
7: Because gangs.
6: Yeah, Peter Blexley was on the Daily Tea podcast, and he basically just ripped up the knife crime statistics and said, the nonsense, because they don't include the ones that you've just said, that the people where they actually do get stabbed, but they don't report it.
7: Yeah, there'll be a huge amount. Because of the retribution, you know, if you've got stabbed by that gang over there, and you go down the Rosses, they're not exactly going to be, oh, yeah, sorry, dear police, we did do that stabbing. Oh, well, let sleeping dogs lie. No, that creates the more stabbings.
6: Yeah.
7: But 14,000 recorded.
6: Wow.
7: So I think maybe probably as close as 27,000.
6: But still, that's
7: still
6: want
7: to know how many that is a month. Do you know who's going to know? Do you know who I bet can do maths in his head because he's really clever?
6: Tech.
7: No, I wasn't thinking tech up. Tech up's going, no.
6: Also, well, I mean, he sat in front of a computer, so...
7: Also, because his surname is sort of fiduciary related, I feel like he should be able to do maths in his head. Otherwise, he's just gaslighting all of us.
6: Yeah.
7: Because it's James Price.
6: Yay.
7: Hello, James.
8: Hello there. What are these stats we're trying to work out?
7: I want to know your head maths.
6: Yeah.
8: Go on.
7: Okay, calculate this. 14,000 knife attacks were recorded in London last year. How many is that a month? How many is that
8: about
7: a day?
8: It's about 1,166.
7: That is insane. That's insane. What's that a day?
8: Oh, I can't. No, again, I've done all my quota of maths for the year. What's that? Well, you divide that by 30 again. Anyone at home can do that.
7: Well,
8: it's,
7: no,
8: the answer is, it's way
7: 30.
8: Too many.
7: Mm. Yeah, I know you have to divide it by 30. I just can't do that yet.
6: We've done more maths than the Treasury has done in 2 years, put it that way.

0: 300.
1: 300 a day.
2: What? 300, well, no, about 300 a week, right?
1: 238.
2: There you go.
0: Wow.
1: Oh, 38.3 a day. Like, how many is that per borough in London? No, we can't stop.
2: About one stabbing, right? There's about 38 boroughs or so.
1: So James is like...
0: That's incredible.
1: Like Wikipedia or something.
0: Yeah, it's like...
1: He's Grok.
0: But it's like miserable
1: form.
0: Wikipedia, though, isn't it? It's not news that you want to hear.
1: Is there such a thing? Well, let's... James. Let's first of all talk about what the Labour Party are up to or not up to and what's going to happen if Burnham doesn't win in Makerfield. What next? Apparently, Ed Miliband, because I've always said he's behind all of it. He's been holding secret talks with Wes Streeting. In the days leading up to his resignation, Streeting consulted Mr. Miliband, who privately called for Sir Keir Starmer to set out a timetable for his departure. Keir's allies believe Miliband is at the centre of the plot to bring down the Prime Minister. Why doesn't Keir just sack him?
2: That's a good question, isn't it? Look, I mean, my first temptation is just to answer all of this with, it doesn't matter, because none of these guys are going to do a good job. None of them are going to fix any of the problems. But then I suppose the corollary is, how much worse could it get? And in what ways will it get worse? That's the big concern for me. And Ed Miliband is probably, I think, the scariest of all of them, because he's actually a reasonably clever guy who's got enough experience inside government and enough of a kind of Machiavellian approach to life. And let's not forget that he betrayed his own brother before during the 2010 leadership election when he won, and then almost brought Labour into power with a load of mad ideas in 2015 as well. And then he gets back into government, and I think he's probably pound for pound done more damage than any other member of the cabinet. So he is probably the scary one. I think probably the most likely person to be Prime Minister next if Andy Burnham loses. I think that's probably right. But they're all going to be equally awful, aren't they? It's going to be, in a way, the best situation. I can't quite believe I'm saying this, is that Keir Starmer manages to kind of struggle on for another 18 months or so until someone slightly less pathetic takes over to limp them into losing a massive election in a few years' time.
1: Oh, I mean, it's just layer upon layer of whole wheat horror story, isn't it? I mean, I don't know how much we're able to talk about Makerfield. So I just lost it then. I was like, this is the thing, in my brain, I was like, don't call it Make-A-Wish.
2: Make-A-Wish, exactly.
1: And because I'm in my head, I'm like, it's not called Make-A-Wish, what's it called? My brain was sort of like dialing through various suffixes. What's going on up there? That's what I want to know, because it seems to me there was this whole weird spat over a cafe. Did you see that? That, you know, Andy Burnham was doing something in a cafe and then Reform went into the cafe, and then the Labour Party were like, this was intimidating behaviour, Reform going into a cafe. And then Reform say they were invited into the cafe and everyone wanted them in the cafe and they didn't know Andy Burnham was there. What happened in Cafe Gate?
2: I think what happened is that we have now seen what has happened to the Labour Party writ large in a small format. Let's remember that the Conservative Party lost the 2024 election. Labour didn't win it, and much of the media gave them a massively free pass, which is why they felt no pressure to come up with any policies or any ideas or anything like that. They come into government and they're even more useless and hopeless than even someone like I thought they were going to be. And no one has had an easier ride of this for a very long time than Andy Burnham, who, let's remember, he failed in two leadership contests. He lost to Ed Miliband, and then he lost to Jeremy Corbyn, for goodness sake, pretty badly. But like, so he ran away up to Greater Manchester, where he's had a pretty easy time of things with the local media there, and he's had a very easy time from people in the kind of London-centric media. So when you actually have a little bit of scrutiny for the first time in ages, suddenly you realise, oh, maybe I'm not actually match fit enough to fight this. Whereas if you're someone like Farage, someone like Kemi Badenoch, actually, to be fair, someone like Starmer now for the last couple of years, you've had to put up with the full intense glow of media scrutiny. And we've seen exactly the same thing, by the way, of old hypno tits, Walter Titty himself, Zach Polanski, who, you know, when he's on his own podcast, it's all fine. And you get asked vague questions, you know, really piercing, hard-hitting ones like, where do you live? And he can't even answer that.
1: Oh, That's brilliant. Oh, because, of course, he wasn't paying... He's been accused of potentially not paying council tax. But don't worry, is it council tax? Is it land tax? What is the difference? Well, can Andy Burnham tell us? I don't know. Because apparently he wants to have a radical shake-up of taxes that will hit land and property owners with a new levy based on the value of the... Do you understand this land tax versus council tax thing? Because I don't.
2: Yeah, so there are people who are massive adherents of this. And I think the guy who first came up with the idea, I believe, was called Henry George. And the real proponents of it are known as Georgists. And the idea is supposed to be that it replaces lots of other taxes because you work out how valuable that land is, that your property is on, whether it's a residential property or a business or something like that. And it's calculated off the value of that land. And therefore, it's a nice, simple, flat fee every year. Well, what happens, of course, if you can't pay it? So the big problem that I've got with this, and people like Alistair Heath, I think, at The Telegraph, who's very good at criticising this sort of policy, when you can't pay it yourself, the idea that whatever's on top of there, you lose, and it goes back to being owned by, what, the state or something like that, I think it has a fundamental problem against the concept of property rights and the idea that every Englishman's home is his castle. But even if that weren't a problem, my deep terror is that Labour have heard about yet another tax, and instead of replacing loads of taxes that we've got at the moment with this, they'll just chuck it on top, as they always do.
1: So let's remember, council tax and land tax, basically.
2: I suspect so. And there is a problem with council tax, is that the bandings haven't had the maths reworked on them in about, what, 35 years now or something? So they are all kind of out of whack from what they should be. But at the time when our taxes are higher than they've been at any point since we were finishing off Hitler and beating the Nazis in the Second World War, I just don't think that playing around with the tax system, other than to simplify it and to simplify the massive tax code that we've got, is the answer. The answer is to cut back on spending. And nobody wants to do that, least of all the Labour Party, because they think they get to seem jolly generous when it's other people's money that they're spaffing on all these sorts of things. And as Mrs. Thatcher once said, the problem with socialism is that eventually you run out of other people's money. Although, of course, we did that a long time ago, which is why we've been borrowing from the same bond markets that Andy Burnham doesn't understand either ever since. And I would say like a drunk sailor on shore leave, but I'm sure that the sailors that we've got have a much higher degree of fiscal rectitude than any socialist politician does.
1: Now, I was looking at his record, his revolution in Manchester. And part of this was there was a Manchester Housing Investment Loans Fund, which got hundreds of millions in government funding to build affordable housing in Manchester. So there they go. They build a lot of sparkling, shiny, new, modern tower blocks. And the biggest beneficiary of all that cash money has been one single property company called Renacre, which has got 60% of that cash. 600 million is what they've made. 600 million of our money, our taxpayers' money. Anyway, they've actually built no affordable housing at all, nor any of the 6,110 homes built in Manchester with the fund's money. All have been luxury properties. And guess who's bought all of these properties?
2: I'm going to guess it's not necessarily all native Brits, but potentially speculators from other countries like China.
1: Yes. Overseas speculators. Yeah, so we, the British people, have given hundreds of millions to Manchester. Andy Burnham's like, right, we're going to build housing with it. One company's got 600 million of it all, built a load of shiny properties. No one could afford them. And a load of people overseas who look at the UK housing market like a Swiss bank account have snapped it all up, just sitting on them, no doubt, waiting for them to go up in value because it's sort of exacerbating the housing shortage. Why, oh, why, oh, why? And I say this all the time about London as well. You should not be able to buy property in the United Kingdom unless you've lived here for at least 10 years, until this is your permanent residence, until you've basically got British citizenship. You know, I'm sorry, it's ridiculous. Ridiculous. When they built those flats down the road in Nine Elms, whatever it's called, they actually were handing out all the leaflets for these new property developments in Arabic and Cantonese. And then...
2: Well, the particular problem with that, of course, is that a lot of them overlooked the new US embassy. And so I wonder why the Chinese were so interested and excited in getting those properties as well. I think there's a lot to unpack here. And a lot of it just comes to basic laws of economic reality of supply and demand, and also which parts of the country actually generate any wealth. This is going to be very uncomfortable for anybody actually listening in most parts of the country other than London and the South East, and I'm talking to you today from our beloved South West. But only London and the South East of England are net contributors to the Exchequer in terms of money. Every other area receives a lot more money from London and from the South East than it contributes to that national picture. So there's already a huge amount of redistribution of wealth that happens. And so if you do someone like Andy Burnham, you'll have been the massive beneficiary of the productive parts of the economy in the South East sending money up to you in the North West. Well, we're part of one country. I think, you know, there's arguments for that, especially if you're helping build people up so that they can then start to contribute later. But of course, Andy Burnham takes a huge amount of credit for this when he doesn't really deserve any of it. And then, of course, exactly as you say, if you're building loads and loads of homes that no one gets to live in, you're not helping the problem at all. I'm a little bit less concerned about the lack of this phrase affordable housing, because frankly, not very much housing is affordable if you've got no money and if you've got a rubbish economy and people aren't getting decent wage rises. The more units that you build, as long as they are not being kept empty just by foreign speculators, as you mentioned, the more that will reduce prices everywhere across the whole piece. The thing I think we should focus on, or that a future right-wing government should focus on, is building the right kinds of places, right kind of properties in the right kinds of places. Manchester actually seems like a reasonably smart place to build lots of properties because it's a big, heavily urban area. You can build skyscraper type buildings and things like that. And that means you don't have to build on pristine bits of, the Cotswolds, for example, to declare an interest. But you also want to make sure that these properties are beautiful. They are nice to build. They're nice to look at. Mm. I don't think people would mind so much if the city of Bath were rebuilt somewhere else, because it's gorgeous, because people care about the attention. When you live in somewhere nice like that, you feel a sense of community and of place. And you don't have that in lots of our big cities now, not just because of the building, but because of the kind of tearing of social fabric and people not knowing their neighbours. And that's before, of course, Alex, we start talking about the fact that huge amounts of immigration have come in such that we need to build even more houses, and there are loads of foreigners on benefits and housing association plans and things like that. Until you stop all the people who don't be here getting places to live ahead of British people, you're going to find it very difficult to make any arguments about building houses at all.
1: Have you guys seen this story? It's just popped into my head, by the way, because this is going to be tip of the iceberg. It's the First Lady of Sierra Leone, oh, I think.
2: Yes.
1: It's mad. Yeah. So the First Lady of Sierra Leone was given a social housing property somewhere in London, which she's kept and she sublets. And when quizzed about it, she's like, well, you know, I've got all this cash money, nicking it off, you know, the people of Sierra Leone, no doubt. But I still like having my flat there. Yeah, it's nice. I need a flat in London. And then I was reading stuff online. It's popped up that there are so many people in Nigeria who've come over, got on the social housing list, gone back to Nigeria, and are now London landlords. But, yeah.
2: No society, no civilization that wants to survive and thrive can continue with this sort of thing. And I think we've tried to tell ourselves a load of kind lies, frankly, that are nice in the short term of, look, there are people all over the world who have it much worse than us. We should try and do things to be nice to them. And that's nice in the moment. I'm sure that someone coming over here from a poor part of the world and being given a house, that is nice for them. But of course, you add up all of those nice, kind lies or things like that, and eventually you get a totally unsustainable set of problems. And every time you don't fix that and you make it worse, which is what we've done, I'm afraid, of governments of both colours for a long time now, you make the inevitable correction that has to come that much more difficult. Think, for example, of the kind of economic changes that Mrs. Thatcher had to do. Well, if any of her predecessors had had the balls that she has metaphorically, then she wouldn't have had to be quite so brutal or quite so dynamic, let's say, in some of the changes and the ways that it affected people. But we've stored up all of these problems for so long that a future right-wing government is going to have to look a bit mean and nasty by saying, I'm sorry, if you've got a load of council housing and you're not from this country, then sling your hook, off you go. Especially when those are in zones 1 and 2 in central London.
1: I would just say, if you're not from this country, you don't get the council housing. I'd be really hard line. I just think
2: How dare you? How mean? Etc. Etc. Yeah, I'm with you.
1: No, good. James, thank you ever so much. I'm hoping I might see you this bank holiday Monday. You never know. It'd be good to catch up. And by the way, I've just noticed, so since I've gone back to Gloucestershire, people said, oh, your accent's coming back, isn't it? I think yours is growing back as well, James. I can hear it.
0: I'm glad you said that. I thought the same thing.
1: Did you think the same thing? I did, actually.
2: Well, it's partly that there'll be some Gloucester stuff coming back. Mum and Dad are in the garden right now to help me do some DIY. Yeah. And also, I fear I'm starting to use more American terms the longer that Mrs. Price and I are together. So if I start signing off with y'all, then make sure to hit me up the head.
0: Is that like some kind of cry for help down the tunnel?
1: Do you know what you need to... I can't wait to hear the sort of final fusion of, y'all, yeah, babbers! Yeah. It'll be a thing of beauty, James.
0: Yes.
1: Oh, the wonderful James Price. Right, I think it must be time for...
0: Yes, Tension Bed. Can I just say that James Price is probably one of the most intelligent people out there.
1: And one of the nicest. Have you met his wife?
0: I don't think I have, actually. No.
1: She's called Alexandra, so big win. But she is amazing.
0: Yeah.
1: I mean, she's really beautiful, and she's American, and she's got, like, American, like, riz.
0: Oh.
1: And she's just the nicest person. Lovely. I love her. Best neighbours. See, like, this is why you got to combine the ooh-ah and cleave.
0: I do.
1: Wing and cleave.
0: See, I wouldn't know. I don't understand what anybody's saying to me.
1: That's all right. A few ciders and it don't matter. Now, I'm going to do question 9. I'm moving it up. Not that you know that, but I know that. Tech-op got angry and frowned at me. It's okay. We can, you know, after the advert break is when you have to figure out the answer from question 9 that's in the printout in front of you. But it's because it's about the housing crisis, and that's what we randomly started talking about. So I thought, how thematic. The UK faces a housing crisis. The Labour Party pledged to build millions of new homes. Oh. What I want to know is how many new build properties were sold in London last month. Oof. They've built all this housing stock, they're selling it, everyone's like, whoop, whoop, getting on the ladder. Or are they? So in London, how many of these fancy new properties were sold last month? There you go. Answer coming up after this.
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7: Delays following a police incident for both sides of the M27 in Hampshire between Bursledon and Sedgensworth, junctions 8 to 9. Also, holdups in Kent at Folkestone, a blockage of the coastbound A20 Roundhill Tunnel, and at Iway, still the closure of the Sheppey Crossing heading onto the Isle of Sheppey. Northbound M1 Northamptonshire, an accident just before Daventry, junction 16. It's slow at Bristol on the southbound M5, Aztec West to Cribbs Causeway, junction 16 to 17, because of an earlier breakdown. And there's an accident on the M6 South in Staffordshire just after junction 16.
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8: Talking live on a Saturday. Alex Phillips.
1: Hold on, I'm going to say that threw us. We tension bedded over that. I need to hear that in raw format. Let's get our tension bed fully out of the way. Let's bring it in.
8: Talking live on a Saturday. Alex Phillips.
1: I love that. That man likes darts, doesn't he?
0: Yeah.
1: He likes darts. Do you think he's actually the cow from Bullseye?
0: Is it not the X Factor?
1: Oh, I think it's more the cow from Bullseye. Bully.
0: Is this a generational thing? Bullseye wasn't on TV when I was... before it would finish.
1: Oh, yeah, I forgot you had a tough paper round.
0: Yes, I did. Yes, it was all uphill.
1: I love that. That was amazing.
0: That was very good, though.
1: This is, honestly, they're just getting better and better. I cannot wait. By the time it comes to Christmas, we won't even have to do any presenting. We'll just have a 3-hour-long sort of montage of all of these. I'm sitting there getting on the old mulled wine.
0: That's very funny.
1: Right, the UK faces a housing crisis. The Labour Party pledged to have millions of new homes, but how many new properties were sold in London? I don't know why I'm doing this.
0: I wonder, it's some kind of like gladiator eagle thing going on right now.
1: How many
0: did
1: properties?
0: You forget there was a camera in the room?
1: It's like the angel of the north. I don't know. I think it's because I partially wanted to have a little backstretch.
0: Yeah, yeah.
1: And then I just got locked in position. How many new properties were sold in London last month?
0: I guessed about 10,000.
1: How many new properties were sold in London last month? 10,000.
0: Yeah. I don't know.
1: 19. Yeah, 19.
0: In my head, I was going to go zero because I thought this was like a trick that actually none were sold. But I was like, no. I could have said that people must still be buying houses from abroad.
1: There's loads of people coming, and there's like, you know, what is the population of London? Well, no one knows.
0: No one knows. I mean,
1: if people sort of circa like 11 million, it's probably about 20 million or
0: probably.
1: Something.
0: Probably. I mean, was it the people that do the, was it Thames Water when they were counting for...
1: What, counted poo?
0: No, they were doing something about trying to work out the new water flow or something, and then they suddenly realised that they broke the news that there was like hundreds of thousands more people in London than we all thought there
1: were. Thank you,
0: I'm sure that was a story earlier last year. But
1: yeah, but also, isn't it that when people look at the amount of mobile phones and stuff, contracts, it's like, yeah, that's about 15 times the size of the population.
0: Yeah, that's not problematic at all.
1: So there you go.
0: Yeah, I'm surprised we built 19 houses,
1: well,
0: really.
1: Angela Rayner. Yeah. Who took over from Rayner as housing, non-housing minister? No one knows anything.
0: No one knows.
1: Anyway.
0: Well, I do find it funny that Angela Rayner dropped Sadiq Khan's audit. He was supposed to have an audit by government about how well he was doing and building houses. And when they came into office, it was the first thing she dropped.
1: Well, because he's only sold 19.
0: Yeah.
1: I wouldn't do that audit if I was you, Sunshine. Ain't going to look good. Right, shall we do?
0: That's terrifying.
1: I want to, lighten the load a little bit, because people like sport. We don't.
0: We don't.
1: But people do. They like football especially. Yeah. We don't.
0: But, no.
1: I mean, I'm surprised coming from the north that you're
0: like, I do rugby league.
1: It.
0: I do a bit of tennis and cricket. That's about it.
1: Wigan Warriors
0: Is the rugby team. Warriors is the rugby team. Latics, Wigan Athletic is the football team. And somehow, being born between Manchester and Liverpool, I've learned nothing about football.
1: Maybe
0: two of the biggest footballing places in the world. I just have no idea about it.
1: Well, thankfully, there are people out there who do, and they like it. And so this competition is going to appeal to them, because the FIFA World Cup 2026 is almost here. And thanks to, do you say Adidas or Adidas?
0: It's Adidas.
1: Adidas, thank you. So thanks to Adidas, the tournament's official match ball supplier, our friends at TalkSport are giving you the chance to be there. Adidas is sending you and a buddy to Dallas to see England versus Croatia live on June the 17th. We're going to throw in return flights, accommodation, cash money to spend, tickets to the match, and your very own official Adidas match ball Trionda. It says Triondra in capital letters. I don't know what that means, but I liked it. And our previous voice note made that voice stick in my head. Triondra. Be at England's first game in the FIFA World Cup at one of the world's best stadiums. Are you ready to get that winning feeling? Here's how to enter.
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1: Well, very good luck with that. I just got distracted by a message.
0: Oh.
1: So, you know, Mark was here earlier, and Mark loves a low carb diet. He's basically the most keto man on earth, and he's a bean pole.
0: He is. Yeah, he turns sideways and he disappears.
1: He goes.
0: Yeah.
1: And he's like, I used to be really fat.
0: Has he sent you a photo?
1: And so, Samara Gill and I last night were like, I can't imagine. Mark Dolan is really fat. So Samara Gill and I turned detective. Started like, you know, trawling all the dark web, everything.
0: Yeah.
1: Fat pictures. We wanted to fat shame Mark Dolan. And we couldn't find anything. And Mark was like, I'm going to send you a picture. Mm. He sent it. But unfortunately, we found this one in our internet trawl. It's just of his face. And it's just slightly rounder.
0: Yeah.
1: I still need... I need swim shorts pictures, Dolan.
0: Okay.
1: I want to know. Yeah. I think he's lying.
0: You're right. I can't picture him like Veruca. Like, was it Veruca Salt? From Charlie and the Chocolate Factory turned purple and went giant.
1: Yeah, I just don't think.
0: See that.
1: No, I can't see it. No. Right, we got a caller.
0: Oh,
1: she's one of our faves. It's Cindy in Michigan.
0: I knew it was going to be.
1: Cindy, my love, how you doing?
10: Hey guys. Hey. Hello. I just want to say, okay, in case I haven't told you, you are my favorite presenter on Talk, and you and Peter are just dynamite. Oh my God. You guys are just fantastic. You have me laughing, learning, and I did catch you on Newsmax when you made your cameo. Because I turned it on to Newsmax when Talk is done. Yeah. And I was sitting here with my husband going, that's Alex!
1: I know!
10: Oh my God, that's Alex!
1: See, I love that, because I do. I work for Talk, and I also work for Newsmax. So, you know, all those UK people out there listening, like, you don't know, I've got an American audience as well. But on Newsmax, yes. I'm sort of, you know, I sit there and I speak very authoritatively about European political matters and usually the royal family, which I don't know much about.
0: Yeah.
1: But
10: I'm more loyal to Talk, just so you know, because I watch Talk all day. And then when Talk is done with presenters, I flip it on Newsmax. So,
1: double dose of Phillips, then. You're lucky.
10: You.
1: Thing.
10: Yeah,
1: imagine that.
10: I saw your appearance live.
1: Yeah? There you go. I was talking about Prince Andrew yesterday.
10: Yeah.
1: And they were sort of saying, how have people in Britain reacted to this shocking news that Prince Andrew is being investigated
0: by
1: the police?
0: What do you say to that question? Because I've been asked this question before.
1: So I sort of said, to be honest, we're sort of... There's not much shock left.
0: Yes, that's what
1: I said, it's sort of like, it, you know, we feel like it's all been played out. But I said, but then was the great revelation that he kicked a Labrador. And even the Newsmax host was like, I was like, there you go. Yeah. You know, forget Epstein Island, forget the selling state secrets. Don't kick cute dogs.
0: I mean,
1: don't mess with pets.
10: Right.
1: Yeah.
10: Right. And I also debated when I came on the line, because you had that scary voice. I was going to, I can do that. I can talk to you in that scary voice if you want.
1: I feel like that's enough for now that we can't. Hold on, do it again.
10: Alex Phillips, live on Talk.
0: It's like the cinema voice, like in a world. Like, it's that one, really, isn't it?
10: Yeah.
1: I feel like. Chekhov has now got his finger hovering over the record button, so you're going to have to do it again because this is going to be clipped and sampled, so take it away.
10: Yes, hilarious. I love it. I love you guys.
1: Oh, thank
10: you. So full of laughter and everything.
1: Can you, like, do now a little sort of 15 seconds sort of introducing Pete and I on Talk Radio?
10: Yes, in the scary voice?
1: In whatever voice you want.
10: Okay. It's Alex Phillips. And Peter live on Talk.
1: I like the fact that you've got like your, you know, it's Alex Phillips and Peter. You sound like my emotional support
0: a little
1: creature.
0: Bit. Yes.
1: You don't get a surname. You're just Peter.
0: Yeah.
1: Anyway, Cindy, thank you. That was today's an unusual
0: it's
1: show.
0: It's an unusual
1: and
0: one.
1: And Cindy's just been the icing on the cake. Thank you, my love. Thank you so much for joining us. All right. What are we doing, Faith? Are we ad breaking?
0: Yeah.
1: Quiz question and break. Like I said, it's just sort of like...
0: I love how we have to say, Faith, what are we supposed to be doing right now?
1: I've got so many papers
0: around
1: me. I've got the list, but I haven't... The by-election list, but we haven't done it yet. Right.
0: Tension bed.
1: Yesterday, the World Cup squad was announced.
0: Oh, God.
1: By a man who I keep wanting to call Peter Tatchell, but it's not.
0: It's Graham.
1: How many players make up the entire squad? Thomas Tuchel.
0: Which I think is an hilarious name, by the way.
1: Why?
0: Because Thomas Tuchel, come on, that's a funny name.
1: Is it?
0: Yeah. I thought he was in an Enid Blyton novel.
1: Tuchel?
0: Yeah. I thought it was a funny name because I only heard it this morning when Rupert Bell was on talking about the football with Mark. Because I listen to Talk in the morning, I don't listen to the BBC.
1: I like the fact that I'll just sit here looking quizzically and you'll just keep filling it.
0: I'm hoping to keep filling
1: it. Have we done tension bed yet?
0: Yeah, we did.
1: Oh,
0: yes.
1: We did. Good.
0: Yeah.
1: Glad we got that out of the way.
0: Yeah.
1: You know, good housekeeping.
0: Yeah.
1: Right, how many players make up the entire England football squad? That's what I want to know. Right, answers coming up just after this break, when we'll also be joined by the brilliant Susan Hall, and we're going to be talking about some pretty grim crime cases that need to be addressed. We love Susan Hall. She's coming up just after this.
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0: It's amazing. Tension bed.
1: Right, yesterday, the England World Cup squad, which is not being managed by Peter Tatchell, but by Thomas Tuchel.
0: Thomas Tuchel. I think it's funny.
1: It's not funny.
0: I don't know why.
1: It's not. Anyway, he announced the squad. How many players make up the entire squad? So the main ones, yeah. The other ones, the spare ones, the ones in case one of them dies. I don't know how it works.
0: See, I put 15, but I don't feel like that's right.
1: No. I think it's 26.
0: 20. I nearly, in my head, I thought 26, and I feel
1: did
0: like... Yes. I don't know why, I think it, because I listened to Rupert Bell this morning
1: is
0: on Talk.
1: 11 people? 11.
0: Starting 11, yeah, I knew that.
1: So you've got and then you have an air and a spare for every position, plus an extra five for...
0: Yeah. Fun.
1: Fun.
0: Yeah. I don't know. But well, I did think 26, and in my head I felt that's too many. And I wondered if there was a limit on how many you could have, but that would make sense. But, yeah. Again, you asked me a question on football, and I feel like it's a hate crime.
1: Well, it is.
0: Yeah, yeah.
1: Kevin Wentworth has said Adidas was founded by Adolf.
0: Yes, it's two Germans.
1: Oh, but I don't know, it's just confusing that. Because it's Adolf, but in brackets he's put Adi.
0: Hmm.
1: Dacia. Oh, Dassler.
0: I thought
1: so
0: it was,
1: it's pronounced, yeah. Adidas. It's not Adidas.
0: See, I know from it's two German brothers and they fell out. And that's, didn't one go on to create Nike?
1: Oh, I don't know.
0: I guess. I'm sure it's two German brothers and they've had a very famous falling out and he's one of those great kind of, if they'd have kind of stayed together, they'd have made even more money kind of stories. Yes. Oh, so Adidas would make sense, actually, because, yeah.
1: On a completely separate subject, I'm still amazed that, you know, Hugo Boss carries on trading.
0: Yes.
1: I'm surprised the Pro Pally lot haven't got, don't they? Actually, Pro Pally lot would love them,
0: We took Uncle Ben off the packet, but we kept Hugo Boss.
1: Yeah. By the way, if you don't know why, that's an interesting thing, because Hugo Boss were the official designers of the Nazi uniforms.
0: Yes, yeah.
1: Anyway, right, let's get on with news, because we're joined by the exemplary, the brave, the brilliant. I love her.
0: I
1: love her so. Yeah. It's the amazing Susan Hall. How are you doing, Susan?
15: Oh, you're very kind. Thank you very much. I'm fine.
1: You're looking very sort of nice and spring-like as well. You got the memo about uniform for today's show. Now, let's talk about something frankly horrible and ludicrous. But at least it might be something half decent that Lord Hermer is going to do while in office, because he is Attorney General. He is reviewing the case of teenage rapists who attacked girls. So at the time, these three rapists were aged 13, 14 and 14. They raped one girl, which they've been convicted for, aged 14 in a park in Fordingbridge in Hampshire. Two of them raped a 15-year-old girl in an underpass in the same town in November 2024. The boys recorded the rapes on their phone, so we know they did it. They laughed. They encouraged each other as they outnumbered their victims. And what is utterly deplorable, disgusting and shocking about this is the two older boys basically just walked out. Two were given a 3-year youth rehabilitation order. The younger one received an 18-month youth rehabilitation order. None received a custodial sentence. And the judge said, I should avoid criminalising these children unnecessarily and understand the effects of their behaviour and support their reintegration into society. And apparently, he emphasised their young ages, their lower intelligence and ADHD. I mean, thank goodness, actually, that the Attorney General has launched an urgent review of these sentences. Because as far as I'm concerned, if you're old enough to physically suppress a girl, rape her, record it on your phone, laugh about it, egg on your friends, there is no reintegration for you.
15: It was so bad. You know when you read something and think, no, I've got that wrong, and you read it again because you just can't believe it. And if you think about it, he let them go because of their low intelligence. If they have a low intelligence, then they won't realise that they've done anything particularly wrong, especially as they haven't had to go to prison or youth offending place. They could easily do it again. And the one quote that really broke our hearts, I'm sure, was one of the girls said, "All I want to do is die." And she's seen these so-and-sos walk off. And one of them used a knife, I think, as well. It is utterly disgusting. I don't know what's happened to our judiciary. I tell you, some of the stories we read, but this is certainly one of the worst.
1: It's, but I, you know, this idea that if you're of a lower intelligence, then, you know, you technically can be let off a crime is such a dangerous precedent. But also, I think, is it my understanding that these men, these boys, were from the traveller community as well, I think. I wonder if that sort of played its part. But how have we got to a stage? I mean, what do we do about judges like this? Because we seem to be infested with a lot of people in the judicial system, and they might think they're being good. They might think that they're trying to be reasonable, compassionate, weigh up all of the outcomes, try and find the best possible path so, you know, that there's minimum destruction to people's lives. But this is just crazy. It's like some of the decisions made about deportations. You think, how on earth are you sitting there with your big wig on going, well, you know, these are three rapists who have filmed a brutal attack, laughed about it. But never mind, because we've got to worry about their futures.
15: The trouble is, I think too many of them are liberal lefties, and they like to sit in their dinner parties and say, oh, I'm such a good person. I mean, this is how the blooming Greens have got to where they are now. I'm such a good person. I love everybody, and we must give everybody a chance. And, you know, and they just don't look at the victims. They just don't know what they're doing. And we've seen so many instances of this, Alex, recently. It's very, very worrying.
1: It's very worrying because you'd imagine if these same judges were in position today, what would they be saying about the attackers of Jamie Bulger? Oh, well, don't worry, kids, poor you. It's mad what we're doing, because at this day and age, you know, especially when you look at the age of young people accessing pornography, carrying weapons, you know, we can't look at these as poor little schoolboys anymore. Oh, well, poor wee things. They're not that bright. They've got ADHD. They're only youngsters with the rest of their lives ahead of them. Sorry, if you're so poisoned at the age of 13 and 14 to film a shocking sex attack on a girl and laugh about it, then your childhood innocence and naivety have gone. You're a broken product, as far as I'm concerned.
15: Well, absolutely, and I'm glad they're re-looking at it. But isn't it shocking that it's a situation that has to be re-looked at? I mean, anybody with any common sense looking at that knows that something's got to be done with those lads, but they don't do it again. I mean, women and girls are in a worse situation every blooming day that goes by. Keep hearing about this sort of thing happening. It's utterly atrocious.
1: It is atrocious. And again, you know, the legacy media doesn't report on it. It's only when we open the newspapers we learn that some Afghan migrants had come in, been put up in accommodation and immediately set about becoming a grooming gang, for crying out loud.
15: You couldn't make it up, Alex. And the worst thing is it's getting worse and worse and worse. And with all these new green councillors, that's something that's worrying me. I read an article today saying that they want to stop the prevent system that we've got, looking at people that are going to be up to no good. They're looking at stopping GCSEs. They don't agree with the police. They say they won't comply. They don't want to comply to give the Home Office addresses of people that have failed their asylum claims. I mean, this article I read today, I thought, my God. And it's how the Greens are going. And the more and more we get people in charge, that have got these sort of views, the more trouble we're going to be in.
1: I'm amazed how many people vote for that party when they express such views. It astonishes me that anyone can think, oh, great, legalising all drugs, opening borders, or cancelling GCSEs, getting rid of trying to stop people from becoming Islamists. Oh, we don't need any of that, because apparently we live in some sort of unrealised utopia.
15: It's really worrying, because in London, the Greens are really... picked up some seats, and it is going to be very, very concerning watching what they're doing. And of course, in London, we only have elections for the councils every 4 years. So they've got 4 years to wreak absolute havoc, and they will.
1: Oh, I have no doubt they will. What do you make of the by-election going on up in Makerfield? I mean, Andy Burnham and Pete Barnes were saying it correct the other day, which is he's got to sort of pivot left to try and satisfy the Labour backbenches, pivot right to win the by-election. And he just seems to be a pinball machine. He's sort of bouncing around all over the place. He's turned around and said UK net migration needs to fall further, following these government figures that have shown it's halved. But of course, the gross migration has barely come down, has it? What's going on is just the flight of young people who are like, why on earth would I want to live in this country? I've got better wages, a better life somewhere else.
15: Well, absolutely. And I did read that the Polish are leaving, of course, and that they come here and do work. And that's what we want. We don't want people to come here and not think that they've got to work. I sincerely hope he doesn't win this election. I know that that means we will keep Starmer for a while. But, I mean, all Burnham will do is tack more to the left, and that is really, I mean, it's bad enough now. And you can't believe a word they say. The trouble is, these sort of politicians make it bad for people that do say what they mean and do what they say they're going to do. And that's what people want. If you're going to vote for somebody, if they say they're going to smash the gangs, they're not going to tax working people, then you should expect that to happen. They're all trust is being lost in politicians.
1: Oh, it's gone.
15: Very sad.
1: It's gone. Now, given that, you know, Andy Burnham is vying to be the Prime Minister, and people assume that if he doesn't win in Makerfield, it sort of precipitates more of a crisis in the Labour Party than perhaps he would if he then sort of becomes our Prime Minister and as a result at least gives the Labour Party a bit of a boost, albeit probably temporarily. But what's going on in Makerfield is extremely important when you look at the future of the country. Yeah. Jacob Rees-Mogg turned around and said, well, listen, the Conservatives probably shouldn't field a candidate against Reform because they're going to be the best possible competitor in this race. Would you agree with him on that?
15: No, I think if you want to stand up for what you believe in, you have to put people up that residents in that area will agree with. I mean, you've got, if you're a genuine party and you think that your policies are the best, then you have to put candidates in place. And we've got Michael Winstanley. You've got to put candidates in place so that people can actually vote for what you all believe in. And I absolutely have faith in Kemi. She's spent a long time working on policies, working out the finances of policies. It's a shame the Greens don't do that sort of thing. They're working out how things will work out, and she's setting out our stall. So it would be wrong, I think, not to somebody in for Conservatives to vote for.
1: Fair enough. Now, Susan, thank you ever so much for joining us. We always love catching up with you. The greatest London mayor we would deny.
0: Oh, 100% agree. I will just say, on the issue of the Tories in that constituency, the candidate they've put up was a long-term councillor in one of the areas. Mm. He is very well liked in the area. He is one of those people that actually lives in the place. I think that's always a big start. But I think that is a really important thing that Susan says there, that if parties put a candidate forward, and it's up to voters to choose who they want to vote for. It's not up to all the parties to start playing games.
1: I mean, it also, you're talking about the loss of trust in politics. And I think when people start doing deals behind the scenes and parties start, that's when people go, well, we don't feel in control.
0: Yeah. And also, anyway, like, you're denying the vote in a way. But yeah, go on.
1: Yeah, I was really angry when the Brexit Party stood down all its candidates for that reason. I just said that there'll be people out there who don't want to vote the Conservatives, who don't want to vote. Yeah. The other parties who want to vote the Brexit Party. People who've never voted before, who've been enthused by this new brand, who all of a sudden were essentially disenfranchised.
0: Yeah.
1: So I still stand by that. And if that was my opinion in 2019, then I suppose my opinion now has to fit with Susan's. Do you know what this means we get to do?
0: Read the list.
1: Yeah! Yay. We get the list! I feel like Tech Op might have some music for the list. I don't know.
0: I feel like it's more serious.
1: No, it's not compliance-y, probably. No. Hold on, that was the compliance alarm there. Trying to musicate the list, maybe.
0: There you go.
1: Yeah, there you go. Mm. Right, Makerfield candidates. Labour and Cooperative Party. Why have they chucked Cooperative in there?
16: That's the official name.
1: I know
0: party.
1: It is.
0: It's like it's the Conservative Unionist Party.
1: Yeah.
0: Yeah.
1: Yeah, true. Andy Burnham. Reform UK. Robert Kenyon. Restore Britain. Rebecca Shepherd. Conservative and Unionist Party. Michael William Winstanley. The Liberal Democrats. Jake Austin. And the monster raving loony party. Alan Howling Lord Hope.
0: I love that. Sorry, I was just waiting long enough for the official bit to be before I commented, but I just love that. I love this. So British.
1: Alan Howling, Lord Hope.
0: Yeah, I think it's wonderful. You know, people can say it's a waste of a vote or whatever, but I think it is British democracy through
1: and
0: through.
1: What's happened to Bin? Has there been a coup inside there?
0: Oh, no, isn't he the head one?
1: It was Screaming Lord...
0: Is he the head? But Screaming Lord... What's his
1: face? I thought it's called Screaming Lord Such or something.
0: I don't know. I think it's the same person.
1: I've not paid attention to the internal mechanisms of the greatest political party.
0: We should do a proper deep dive. The deep dive into this party, because who's funding them? Who's giving money to the Monster Raving Loony Party?
1: They don't really do. They just put on some fancy dress and turn up at the count, don't they?
0: Yeah, but they're at every count, in every by-election, and all these things.
1: It's an institution.
0: It is. It is.
1: I love them so.
0: Yeah.
1: Anyway.
0: It's like them and Countdown. That's what we've got.
1: It is.
0: Right. Tension bed.
1: Oops. She did it again. Brittany was caught driving under the influence. When police tried to arrest her, she invited them in for a lasagna. But she did so using a strange accent. I want to know... Which accent did she choose for the invitation of Italian baked fare to the great police of America?
0: Oh, Brittany.
1: All right, answers coming up after this.
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20: In Northamptonshire, there's been an accident on the northbound M1 just before Daventry Junction 16. It's also backing up in Oxfordshire on the M40 south. This is Brackley to Bicester Junction 10 to 9. A two-car accident that's blocked a couple of lanes. The westbound A14 in Cambridgeshire, a complete closure from Cambridge services to Godmanchester Junction 24 to 23 after a lorry overturned. And the anti-clockwise M60 in Greater Manchester has broken down vehicles. Simmester to Prestwich, Junctions 18 to 17. I'm Simon James.
17: No nonsense reaction to the day's biggest talking points across the UK, the home of common sense. This is Talk.
21: Alex Phillips at the weekend with, we just call him Peter.
1: We're getting like remixes, evolutions.
0: Yeah.
1: We just call him Peter. Can you have a t-shirt
0: Barnes,
1: saying, say we just call him Peter. Peter?
0: Yeah, I'll come in
1: just
0: with one of those.
1: Peter.
0: Just Peter. Yeah.
1: Oh, it's Heb from Kent, apparently.
0: Ah, lovely.
1: This is great. I mean, can I just say, this is brightening up my entire existence.
0: Yes.
1: Who cares that the world's, you know, falling apart when we've got, like, you know, bespoke jingles being made? That's do you know what would be amazing?
0: Oh, God, here we go.
1: If Count Binface himself came and sang a jingle. Where are you, Ben?
0: I mean, I'm not being funny. That would be incredible.
1: I mean, I am looking down here. There's a little waste paper bin. If I got a Sharpie, I could put some eyes on. Dean. Oh, yeah. Can we dress Dean up as Count Binface? Yeah.
0: That's what you get for ringing me. It's asking me to keep doing things.
1: I was going to say, that's sort of how he presents at about 2 o'clock in the morning anyway, days. When he's back from Ryan's bar, he's probably like head in a bin.
0: Head in a bin.
1: Talking about drunks.
0: Yeah.
1: No, Dean's not a drunk. We love Dean.
0: Yeah.
1: He just loves parties.
0: Yeah.
1: Like, oops, she did it again. Brittany was caught driving under the influence. When police tried to arrest her, she invited them in for a lasagna. Oh, nice.
0: I just find that funny.
1: She did so using an accent.
0: Yes.
1: What accent did she pick?
0: It was British. It was like a Dick Van Dyke kind of accent, if I remember rightly. Yeah.
1: I do think you are, Dean.
0: I'm a gay man. Of course I know things about Britney Spears.
1: See, what
0: it's in the card. It's part of the contract.
1: That's true, actually. Yeah. But also, it's part of the contract, also, trying to change the gender of Rosie from Rosie and Jim.
0: Well, we know. We slyly stick it in there, you know.
1: Stop transing children's characters.
0: Britney's been through a lot, as has Dean, but there you go.
1: The reason we have so much fun at the weekends is because Dean's the boss.
0: It's true, actually, yeah.
1: I mean,
0: yeah,
1: you know, that's...
0: Yeah.
1: If you want the lunatics to take over the asylum.
0: I mean, like...
1: asking for trouble, aren't you? So, yeah, I mean, it's... is there video footage of this?
0: Yes, I have seen video. Yes, there is. Now, the accent bit, I'm not sure, but I've read about the accent, but I have seen the video and it is actually quite distressing.
1: I feel very sorry for her.
0: I genuinely do. At first, all of this stuff, you know, Free Britney, if everyone remembers that from a few years ago, was kind of like, it's a bit of a trend, it's a bit funny. When you actually see what this woman is like now, it is actually very sad and very depressing.
1: That's why she was under a conservancy, because she's not... But then, you know, this is what happens with very young people who are plunged into fame at such an early age.
0: Yeah.
1: It's very rare that these people work out okay.
0: Yeah. No, Justin Bieber is another example. The things that, you know, that he was put through.
1: Yeah.
0: And you suddenly wonder why he is the way he is now. I mean,
1: got them all. Bieber, Jackson.
0: Yeah.
1: I mean, the list is long.
0: All of them.
1: The list is long. Right, let us do some messages. I've done them for a while. My paperwork is everywhere. I feel like I'm working in, like...
0: Was it the other week that we had a small rainforest?
1: Yeah, I know. It's craziness. Yeah. It's sort of, you know, if someone lit a match in here, we'd be gone.
0: Yeah.
1: Right. This is interesting. Good morning, Alex. My partner recently started working for a cleaning company that specialises in B&Bs. Some of these properties are clearly now being used as HMOs with multiple single beds in each room. Tenants are asked to vacate properties while she goes in and cleans them, changes all the bedding and towels, basically offering the same service you get in a hotel. It doesn't seem right that once being moved out of a hotel, they're still receiving hotel-style service.
0: Mm.
1: But I'm sure that'll be part of the contract with the people saying you can use the property. They're like, is it going to get trashed?
0: Yeah.
1: But also, it's just... the HMOs I find even more terrifying than hotels.
0: Yeah, I call them houses of multiple horrors.
1: Yeah.
0: Because the one thing you had about the hotel is at least they were in one building. And we knew where the building was. When they are now dispersed amongst the community, and you can't tell a HMO from a normal house, realistically, it is more dangerous, in my opinion.
1: There's a vacant house next to mine that I just bought. And I just think to myself, I mean, thankfully I know my neighbour, and if he tried to do that, I'd be like, argh! But, you know, you just think, if suddenly I found, you know, Afghan men in there.
0: Yeah.
1: Be horrible.
0: I know.
1: My property price would go like that. Yeah. I wouldn't feel safe. It
0: changed
1: again.
0: Lost their minds when I said the Lord Justice Goose was right to keep the Epping Hotel open, and I stand that I think I was right.
1: I think most people can understand that in terms of context of HMOs. Why can't we just deport these people?
0: Yeah, you're just moving them around.
1: Right. Now, because there wasn't much news around, I had to start putting random trivia into the quiz.
0: All right.
1: Because I did.
0: Tension bed.
1: So my random trivia question, out of nowhere, is what is the most popular girl's name in the UK right now? We all know the most popular boy's name. It's of legendary status. It is Mohammed, so I wasn't going to put that. I want to know what the most popular girl's name is. There you go. That's a thinker, innit? Right. OK, we are going to be giving you that answer just after this break, when we're also joined by our regular American wonder, Mr. Steve Gill, to talk all things Trump, MAGA and Iran. That's after this.
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16: From the Sky News Centre at midday,
5: French authorities have temporarily relaxed new EU border checks at the port of Dover to try and ease long queues. Passengers had faced enhanced checks, which led to five-hour wait times. Passports are now being stamped manually, which has helped reduce the backlog. London will be hotter than Athens, Amsterdam and Split today, with temperatures expected to hit 30 degrees Celsius. There are amber heat health alerts in place for the Midlands, East and South East England. That tells emergency services to be prepared for extra admissions. These people are taking part in an ultra marathon from London to Brighton.
16: Gonna struggle with the heat. I've never run in the heat really properly before, so that's going to be quite tricky.
22: I just think we'd have to make sure we drink a lot more water
23: yeah,
22: than usual.
23: Yeah, and go a little bit slower at the beginning.
24: This is the one where I didn't want.
23: But we'll still do it.
24: You know, all you can do is your best.
5: The search and rescue mission's continuing after an explosion at a mine in northern China. At least 90 people have been killed, but around 9 are still missing. The Red Arrows will fly with just

0: by a championship team, because in this business, it's not the business that you can make money.
1: And a 52-year-old Essex van driver has been handed a criminal conviction for tooting his horn to catch a friend's attention. Jamie Spence was caught outside Braintree Station last December. He pleaded guilty to sounding an unauthorised audible warning instrument on a vehicle and was fined £146. That's the latest.
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3: 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This is Talk. Plain, common sense thinking. Alex Phillips at the weekend.
4: I was rather waiting for a jingle.
5: What was so hilarious? And Pete and I said to each other, "What? I wonder what we're going to get coming out of the break." And then it's like some sort of weird remix of happiness and doom.
6: Alex Phillips on a Saturday on Talk with Riff Farm Hater, Peter Pan's Potato. What a doc!
5: Oh, I like dork. The hook. What's that? Reform Hater.
4: Oh, Reform Hater and a Potato.
5: Dork.
4: A dork, yeah. Wow.
5: That was good. Yeah. We like that.
4: And no, I didn't also, like that one.
5: Well, I liked it. We've got your surname in there.
4: That is true. That is true.
5: And also we got hook.
4: Yeah, we do like those ones.
5: Do you prefer hook or ting?
4: I don't know.
5: Yeah, it's hard.
4: That's a tough one.
5: Most popular girl's name in the UK?
4: Olivia.
5: Yeah, it is.
4: Yeah, it's my cousin's name.
5: It's been that way for a while, actually.
4: It is. It's like the undisputed champion of girls' names.
5: It's weird. When you look through the names, it's like, when did these become names? I mean, the top ten is largely people sort of sentimentally naming children after grandparents and great-grandparents.
4: Yeah, yeah.
5: You can tell because there's Florence's.
4: Yes.
5: And then there's just all sorts of, like, what?
4: Yeah.
5: Like sponge cake. Well,
4: I was
5: sponge cake. Someone like
4: no,
5: that.
4: No, the name is Victoria.
5: But, you know, it's just like, people, it's really weird looking at the evolution of names.
4: It is. Yeah, what comes back into fashion, I find, is the more interesting one.
5: I wanted to know what we've lost. Do you know what? I want to know how many babies were called Joan.
4: That'd be a good one.
5: Joan has gone.
4: Was it last year there were no new Nigels?
5: I know.
4: Yeah, and I think Alan, I think that was on the way out.
5: Really?
4: And I think Noah was on the way up.
5: Oh, no, Noah's second to Mohammed.
4: Oh, is it?
5: Like the battle
4: is it,
5: of the faces at the top of the chart.
4: I mean, that's quite funny.
5: It's like, also, it's an interesting thing, isn't it, that in Anglophone culture, no one's called Jesus, but the Hispanics go down that quite hard, don't they?
4: Yeah,
5: get a lot of Jesus.
4: I wonder if it is a Protestant Catholic thing.
5: Maybe. Now, interesting, so I was just... saying this to Pete during the break, I was listening, BBC bashing, of course, listening to the BBC.
4: You listen to the BBC an awful lot for
5: just the Today programme. Just to the Today programme, because I know that when you listen at sort of 7:30 to 8:30, that window is a good window to just get your headlines, get the key interviews and just imbibe information. And their BBC reporter was talking about the NATO summit taking place in Sweden. And it's about Mark Rutte and Marco Rubio. And he's sort of talking normally until he said Marco Rubio's name. And he said it in this really strange, like, Hispanic accent. He's like, Marco Rubio.
4: I'm going to have to go back and find that.
5: It was like, what? I don't think Marco Rubio even says his name like that. Why are you putting on a sort of Cuban accent to say his name? He's American.
4: I was going
5: to
4: say, but...
5: Donald Trump.
4: I'm sure, and we've had this conversation before, there is a word where when you pronounce a word in the language that it's from, like people go Paris instead of Paris.
5: But
4: there is a word for when people do that.
5: But it's like there's an unspoken rule of when you can do it and when you can't.
4: That's true.
5: So apparently with anything Arabic, it's a must now.
4: Yeah,
5: if you're going to say, you know, Dolomon or something, you've got to prove that you know how to sort of do an Arabic accent, say any Arabic name with an Arabic slant. And, you know, sort of semi-true with French, I think. I mean, I sort of do that, actually. I sort of say Emmanuel Macron.
4: Macron.
5: I think,
4: certain words lend into it.
5: I do find myself doing that. So, you know, and I always... I

0: do tend to say, I've just been like brainwashed by the BBC because I think I do say Shabana Mahmood.
1: A lot of people say Mahmood.
0: See, I say Mahmood.
1: A lot of people say Mahmood.
0: Yeah, no, I do that one.
1: So I don't think she does, though.
0: No, she probably doesn't.
1: No.
0: So I'm equally to blame, but Rubio.
1: Yeah, I feel like that one's.
0: That was weird.
1: Yeah, I often wonder if they didn't know who the person was and they just saw the name and think it must be.
0: I've got a challenge for you. How do you introduce Steve Gill and say Steve Gill's name in an American accent?
1: I learned a long time ago not to do accents. I don't even have the accent of the town.
0: There's
1: that
0: not
1: I'm
0: enough
1: from.
0: Syllables to, not, to, there? To Americanize. No. Steve.
1: Also, where in America?
0: Steve Gill. Yeah. Anyway, let's welcome him aboard, former White House official, our favourite, the brilliant, excellent Steve Gill. How would you say your name in an American accent as you have one?
1: Yes.
2: Well, being from the South, it just be Bubba or Steve Boy.
0: Oh. Bubba. Oh, I love that. This is what this is how the fusion between James Price and his American wife's going to happen. Because where I'm from in the West Country, we say Baba. Baba, Bubba.
3: Yeah. Wow.
0: Well, it's all interrelated.
1: It's almost like people from Britain moved to America.
0: I know, imagine. How did that happen? How did they come up with these names like York and, you know, Gloucester in Massachusetts? How did they do that? I mean, genius. Linguistic geniuses. Mm. Right. Let us talk about.
2: I'm going to teach you all one bit of Southern. Mm. So in the South, if somebody says, bless your heart, it can mean either, oh, God protect you, bless your heart, or it can mean you're really dumb as a box of rocks. Bless your heart.
1: Bless your heart. I knew that one, yeah.
0: I mean, have you ever seen the chart, Steve? I know we're going to get talking about news soon. But there's this brilliant chart of what a British person says, what an American thinks it means, and what a British person really means. So if we say, oh, it's quite good, we mean that's amazing. Mm. And if we say, not bad, that means that's really good. But then there's other things where if we hate something, it's sort of, you know, it's sort of like,
1: yeah. Maybe.
0: Maybe, yeah.
1: No. We'll see.
2: One of the other Southern phrases you'll hear all the time, of course, is y'all, referring to how are y'all doing? And then there's the plural version of y'all. Now, you may think that if I say, how are y'all doing, speaking to both of you, that that's plural. No, there's also all y'all. How are all y'all doing?
0: I love this. Oh, language is so beautiful. Mm. It's such an amazing thing. Now on less beautiful notes. Apparently, Donald Trump is preparing fresh strikes on Iran, despite Marco Rubio making slight progress in peace talks this week. Now, I had a feeling that this was going to happen, especially when I got the notification yesterday that Fairford Air Show's been cancelled. I was like, right, it's all going to heat up again. Tell us the latest, because no one's really talking about this in UK land. But I was doing Newsmax yesterday, and so got to listen to some of their output. And the sticking point, it sounds to me, is on the enriched uranium. And the Ayatollah seems to have, like, I don't know, got out of his deathbed and is issuing instructions again. Pakistan saying, well, we can negotiate. But it sounds to me as if Donald Trump's run out of patience.
2: I think absolutely. And, you know, the fact that the Iranians have apparently tried to assassinate him or launched assassination plots has not made things very cordial between them. But when it is discovered that they've apparently dispatched an assassin to kill his daughter, Ivanka, that's kind of a last straw. He had to cancel his appearance at his son Don Jr.'s wedding yesterday and rush back to the White House, which is a pretty good indication that something's coming and something's coming soon. The Iranian negotiations keep, kind of, again, it's half step, half start. The latest version, apparently, is they want to divide things into two parts. One is to say, okay, give us our money back. We'll open the straits and reduce the charge of people going through it. And then we'll get back to the uranium business later. Donald Trump isn't going to do that. He's not going to, you know, continue to have this, you know, kind of bogus negotiation stance with the Iranians. The challenge, as we've talked before, has always been, who do you talk to? Is there somebody that can actually negotiate? And if they negotiate a deal, can they take it home and actually have it implemented with the IRGC? And I think that's still a major sticking point. And I agree with you. I think we're going to see military action resume sooner, if not later.
0: I mean, the thing is with Iran, they've got no friends anymore. They are totally alone in this world, you would imagine. I think China's pretty much sort of at least publicly washed their hands of them. Like you said, they don't have any leadership. Everybody in the region despises them ever since they said, we're going to run not just the Strait of Hormuz, but all the surrounding areas as well, where countries such as Oman and the UAE were saying, well, hang on, that's our territory. And they sort of played themselves into a corner. I feel like Donald Trump was hoping for an economic strangulation that would sort of culminate in the downfall of the regime. But you're right, you know, if it was me and I knew that someone was trying to assassinate a family member, I'd probably think, well, that's it, final straw.
2: Well, and when you look at the economic strangulation, it's working. It's just going to take a while. I mean, and the IRGC, the elites, they don't care how bad the people are suffering. And again, I think you've got to hit them a bit more militarily. And Trump has been holding that back, because if you hit their ports, if you hit their oil tanks, if you hit their drilling facilities, that's going to take a decade or more to repair. Their economy will take a long time to repair if you hit those key oil industry sites. Plus, it also affects the price of oil around the globe. So Trump has tried to hold back on doing that. I think there are still some military targets he could hit. I think there are certainly bridges and power structures, which, again, hurt the Iranian people more than it hurts the IRGC and the elites who are calling the shots.
0: So this is the thing. What cards are there left for him to play now? I mean, you know, there was talk of there being specialist trained soldiers going in, Marines, Navy SEALs, to try and seize some of that enriched uranium. But I'd imagine by now that the Iranians have squirreled it away somewhere, because they're using this as a negotiating chip, I assume. They're sort of saying, well, look, we've got, whether it's 60, 70, however much it's been enriched, it can still make a dirty bomb. And I have a feeling they want to keep hold of that material. So they've got leverage. They've got the sword of Damocles hanging over the entire world. But like you said, I feel like the initial American strikes were so precise, so carefully thought through, so deliberately targeted at things that did not punish at all the Iranian people, punished the regime, but mainly took away their toys, mainly prevented them from being able to have any sort of military or threat response, which I think is a, you know, amazing move. Why everyone thinks Trump is a warmonger when he's a peacemaker is beyond me. But it's now, like you said, tilting over into that area where there is going to be potentially more collateral damage. And this is coming as well at the same time that a lot of Americans, as is my understanding, don't really want the Iranian war to resume.
2: Yeah, and you've got the Iranian regime moving a lot of their military shooting and missiles into civilian areas, with the idea that we're going to lure you into hitting some of these targets that will likely increase the collateral damage. But again, I think that the idea was that you would hit them hard and rational people would come to the decision. And there have been some in the political and economic structure in Iran who have tried to find an off ramp. But the IRGC, their fundamentalist, their Ayatollah cult, are adamant that, you know, they'd rather die rather than lose face. And I think that that's, you know, still a big intractable part here. And again, I think you're going to have to hit them again. Militarily, I think that's what Trump is looking at, and hope that that can move the dial. The problem is the Iranian people don't have the weapons. They can go protest in the streets. 40, 50,000 people were executed by the regime. So you're not going to see people rushing into the streets waving protest signs rather than guns when the regime can still kill you. So there hasn't been this uprising because, you know, unarmed people don't have much capacity to do anything against an armed government.
0: Now, what is the significance of Secretary of State Marco Rubio being in India? We can see sort of live footage of him arriving. He's due to have talks with the Indian Prime Minister Narendra Modi. Why is that so strategically important right now? What sort of things are we expecting them to cover?
2: You know, I think people, you need to remember that, like China, there's over 1 billion people in India. So it is a major population center, major economic center. And I think that, you know, while we're focused a lot now on what's going on with Iran and the oil prices, you know, India depends on that oil as well, as do all the nations. And I think making sure that there are the trade processes going on between the U.S. and India. There's been some trade friction between the U.S. And India in the last year. And I think it's to maintain that relationship, you know, not from a military standpoint, but from an economic standpoint. And, you know, man, Rubio's got the job, the administration. No matter what's going on, Marco Rubio is at the center of it. And as you point out, you know, his Cuban heritage has him probably the front guy on trying to resolve something with Cuba as soon as Trump can get something resolved with Russia, Ukraine, Iran, and the Middle East. And then Cuba's kind of third on the list at this point, waiting for Marco Rubio to step in and do something there.
0: I am so incredibly impressed with Marco Rubio. I really am. I think most people are. He's just, you know, he has come to the fore and is just proving himself to be a brilliant statesman.
2: Keep in mind that this proves that there are no permanent friends or permanent enemies in Trump world. Mm-hmm. He and Marco Rubio were at complete odds. He would mock Marco Rubio, little Marco. Now he's his right-hand guy. And again, you know, with all respect to J.D. Vance, the vice president, Marco has a real job. He's able to produce results. And the vice president really doesn't have a lot. He's being charged now with dealing with fraud and waste and abuse. But man, Marco is on the front lines. He's the point of the spear. By the way, one of the funnier stories in the U.S. about what's going to happen with Cuba is the talk of, you know, if the Cuban regime falls, if Raul Castro is removed. By the way, the joke is Raul's 94 years old, which is old unless you're in the U.S. Senate here in the U.S. But the joke is if Cuba falls and the U.S. takes it as a territory or something, they're going to rename it either Mara Lower or Marco Cubio.
0: Marco Cubio, I love it. I'm here for it. Oh, Steve, I've wanted to talk to you about so much more, but we've actually run out of time. But we're going to have you back next week. We always have you. We can't wait to speak to you again because we blimmin' love you. So I'm just going to say bye, y'all. Bubba.
2: Bye, y'all.
0: Bye, y'all. Bye, Bubba. Oh, there he goes. He's amazing, isn't he?
1: Yes.
0: Right, yeah. I've lost my question.
1: Oh, no.
0: Oh, no.
1: Tension, Ben.
0: Oh,
1: this can't find it. Yeah, well, okay. We're past the small Amazon rainforest.
0: Oh, it's gone. I've lost it. It's all the papers are mad. Right, here we go. Oh, by the way, after the break, we are going to be talking travel and weather. There's a lot going on. And the question ties in. Because it is bank holiday, May Day, and as a result, we're going to see festivals and events taking place around the UK. Many of you will be wanting to make travel plans because the weather is good and the fun is to be had. Where am I going? No, it's not that. It's which infamous event is taking place in my home city of Gloucester? It's if everyone in the world knows it.
1: Do they?
0: Yeah, they do. When I say it, you'll know it. People out there will know. So, okay, what am I going to on Monday? What is happening in the great city of Gloucester? It's an age-old tradition that attracts an international audience. People fly from around the world to take part. What is it? We'll let you know just after this.
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7: Delays for the M5 in Devon, especially heading south. This is Colompton to Exeter and Honiton. Junction 28 to 29. There's an accident blocking a lane. We're also laying down on the northbound M1 in Northamptonshire, just before Daventry Junction 16. There's been a collision there. A lorry's overturned in Cambridgeshire. It's completely blocked the westbound A14 from Cambridge Services, the Boxworth turn to Godman Chester, Junction 24 to 23. And the eastbound M62 in West Yorkshire, there's an accident after Chainbar, Junction 26 to 27. I'm Simon James.
3: Just Talk with 28-day matured conversation. Across the UK, have you got the guts for talk? The home of common sense. This

0: my question.
1: I love that one. That's my favourite one.
2: That's our bully again, isn't it?
1: Yeah.
2: Bully X Factor.
1: One.
2: Yeah.
1: Yeah.
2: Hold on, you. A few minutes ago, you claimed you were too young for Bullseye.
1: I never watched it live.
2: And yet, all of a sudden, you're coming out in one.
1: Double top for a win. Everybody knows that, yeah. A bully special prize. It was a speedboat. They lived in Stoke. That was always the joke.
2: I don't trust you anymore.
1: Yeah.
2: I feel like you're talking
1: lies. It's because Peter Kay does a skit about Bullseye and about how it was very funny that there's two people, they want a fitted kitchen and they didn't live together. How does that work?
2: Do you know what? You know, if you really want to do a marker of the state of the UK economy, just look at the generation game. Once upon a time, you go on a quiz show. Now you go on something like you've got 200 quid.
1: Yeah.
2: Once upon a time, there was a conveyor belt of choice. There were cars and holidays and barbecues. Yeah. Cuddly toys. Yeah, but look, you know, cost of living crisis.
1: Yeah.
2: In recession now, people.
1: Yeah. Price is Right is a very difficult game now because you don't know about inflation.
2: All I can say is, you know, in Gloucester, we're used to hardship, which is why we have an annual event that's gone back centuries, because, yeah, we know what starvation looks like. We'd risk our lives to get some food.
1: Yeah. Is it the cheese rolling
2: thing? It's the cheese roll!
1: Okay, is that what it is?
2: Yeah.
1: I didn't know if it had a particular name, but I know
2: it's just called the cheese roll.
1: I thought they banned it.
2: Oh, yeah, but like...
1: Oh, right, they still do it
2: like
1: anyway,
2: people
1: right,
2: in Gloucester are like, oh, sorry, Elf and Safety says we can't break our spines running down Cooper's Hill after some single Gloucester. It's like, no, we're still doing it anyway. But what's really nice, I've been doing my research, my logistics, got to be up early. And all the local sort of car parks that belong to various pubs, hotels, they like, okay, people can come and park here. £10 is charged per car, because a load of people. But all that money goes to charities in Gloucester.
1: That's good.
2: Isn't that nice?
1: That's really nice. I like it when, you know, that kind of thing happens.
2: I'm going to try and war game how I park and how to beat the congestion.
1: Oh, right.
2: Which a lot of people...
1: I thought you meant how you're going to war game the cheese roll.
2: I'm not doing it. I'm not actually doing the cheese roll. But a lot of people will be thinking that this bank holiday weekend, and we got you covered because... See, I was doing a segue.
1: Oh, well done.
2: I know.
1: Bravo.
2: Because we're joined now by the brilliant, the wonderful national treasure, guru of roads, rail and air, Mr. Simon Calder. Hello, Simon. How are you?
3: Oh, my goodness. Very nice to see you. But unfortunately, I've been covering the half-term bank holiday travel misery for thousands of people. I've been at Dover in Kent watching the queues build up and thankfully now subside, but it's been a miserable start to Saturday on the busiest day so far this year for people heading to Europe. And guess what? It's all the fault of the entry exit system, which just isn't working.
2: So tell us more about the entry exit system. Is this sort of fingerprint scanning, that sort of thing?
3: Well, that's the idea. I'll get onto that in a minute. Yes. So the entry exit system, it's been talked about for a decade. From the 10th of April this year, every country in Europe was supposed to introduce it, exactly as you say. First time you go through that frontier, they are going to take your facial biometric. They're going to take the four fingers from your right hand, unless you're lucky enough to be under 12, and fingerprint them. Then on subsequent crossings, it should just be one biometric, usually the face, because that's easier. However, you've got 27 different member states all organising this their own way and all employing technology, some of which works brilliantly. Palma de Mallorca, for instance, in Spain, I'm hearing really good things about that. But unfortunately, in other places, such as the port of Dover, it simply isn't working. It's not the fault of the port. They've spent £40 million putting in a system to allow people to be able to register their details and then hop onto the ferry for France. But that's not working. Anybody who's been to Dover, or indeed the Eurotunnel terminal at Folkestone, will know that you go through French passport control before you get on your way to Calais or to Dunkirk. And that's a great thing in the sense that once you're there, you just drive straight off to the beautiful south of France or wherever you're going. But it does mean that queues build up, and they were monumental today. That was because until about 9:30, the French were saying, OK, we don't need to do biometrics. That's not compulsory. What is compulsory is to get all your passport details, Alex. So we're going to get your passport. We're going to make sure that's registered on the system, all of which takes an awful lot longer than them just saying, oh, this Alex, her picture doesn't do her justice, and stamping your passport and away you go. at 9:30, they threw in the entry exit system towel, and they just said, we're going to give up. They invoked Article 9, which allows them to say, OK, let's go back to pretend it was in the olden days when we used just to stamp passports. That's what they did. And as a result of that, people are now not waiting for hours, although the queues in the town are still quite bad. But the whole of East Kent was kind of slowly seizing up until they did this.
2: That doesn't surprise me at all. Now, talk to me about roads in the UK, because people will be no doubt taking advantage of the good weather to go see relatives, go to things like the Cheesel. Where are the biting points?
3: Okay, so everybody's heading to the seaside today. Surprise, surprise. It's been really, really bad on the M5 southbound from Birmingham towards Bristol, and then particularly going on towards Somerset, Devon and Cornwall. Going north on the M6, then there's problems heading off towards Blackpool and indeed the Lakes, because guess what? Everyone wants to be there. The thing is, though, normally the Sunday in the middle of a bank holiday is really quiet because people are going away on the Saturday, coming back on the Monday. But tomorrow you've got rail engineering works, which is getting in the way of hundreds of thousands of football supporters who want to be typically at the other end of England for the last day of the English Premier League. All the matches kick off at 4 o'clock, so there is going to be mayhem. Somebody thought it would be a good idea to invite Manchester United to Brighton on the last day of the season, on exactly the day when there are going to be an awful lot of people who are deciding that they are going to Brighton to go to the seaside, because wouldn't it be lovely, look at the sunshine. And that's going to be replicated across the country. So, I mean, honestly, if you can just go and explore your local area, you will probably be happier.
2: Oh, Simon, thank you ever so much. You always deliver this sort of apocalyptic travel news with such grace and kindness. That is why you are the most beloved of them all in the United Kingdom.
3: That's very kind. Cheap and available is what your producer said, but
2: glad you didn't say the same about me. Simon, thank you ever so much. Go forth and spread the news, because that is what you do. Thank you, Simon Calder. Every time. You know, I sit there and I had a sense of joy, because Simon gives you joy.
1: He does. It's the way he delivers it.
2: And then when he suddenly went, because I was like, M5, that's always done. It's always done. Being from the Southwest, I know that thing. It's like, it's gone. Gone. Sun's out, M5 gone.
1: The thing I took away from the
2: Then he's like, and on Sunday, which is normally a fine day to travel, all the railway lines are absolutely messed. And I went, oh, great. Well, there you go. No cheese roll for Alex. I'm just going to have to sleep in the studio. Blimmin' trains.
1: Yeah, I got to say, the one thing I took away from that is the fact that people are queuing to get out of Dover and not queuing to get into Dover for a change. But no, I mean, it's just this country in general, isn't it? That, you know, we don't think that maybe we shouldn't do rail works in the middle of a bank holiday. I don't understand why we do this. At Christmas, it was infuriating. Trying to get back up north was just impossible. Then also then trying to get back down, because the works were going on till like February. I mean, why? I do not understand why we do it like that. It makes no sense to me. And all I can think of is trade unions. That's the only thing I can think of.
2: It is, because they don't, you know, the workers don't like working.
1: Yeah.
2: I can feel it in my waters already. I'm bracing myself. Rail replacement bus.
1: Oh, the three most terrifying words in the British language, rail replacement bus.
2: I saw them earlier when I was walking to Earls Court Station. It was like, oh, they're all there between Earls Court and further. Did you have to have the RRB getting in?
1: Where?
2: Here? In here, yeah. No. You live further out west than me in London.
1: Well, yeah, I'm south, I'm Battersea Way.
2: Oh, that's true. For some reason I had you down as Parsons Nose.
1: I used to be there. And then
2: done. Good move, because you dodged the double RB today.
1: Yeah.
2: He was.
1: Do you know that place we were complaining about near the American Embassy? It's around that way.
2: You live in the Chinese owned spy apartment.
1: There's like me and one other person in the building.
2: What, and the rest of the building's just vacant?
1: Yeah, literally, you walk outside and it's just all the lights are off and everything.
2: Can you check if your key works in other doors? Because hotels in London are expensive.
1: Well, you see, people get annoyed if it does work. And then you suddenly walk into someone's house.
2: Well, can't you just sort of listen?
1: Yes.
2: I'm a spy.
1: Let's
2: do some messages. Mm-hmm. So apparently, attempting to pronounce a foreign word by matching its authentic original accent and phonemes is called foreignisation.
1: Oh, right, okay. I thought it was a more complex word than
2: Stuart
1: that.
2: Stuart in the Cotswolds.
1: Yes, I knew there was a term for it. I thought it was more complex than that, but yeah.
2: What is the word... We're doing extra quiz. What is the word for... words that sound like noises.
1: That's a...
2: I know, because I know it,
1: onomatopoeia. Onomatopoeia.
2: There you are.
1: Yeah.
2: And apparently, a Tutiakia did the same...
1: Yes, onomatopoeia. Yeah.
2: Tutiakia did the same when pronouncing turkey.
1: Tukia.
2: Well, it sounds like Tutiakia, doesn't it? That's interesting.
1: Well, Tutiakia. That's the actual name for turkey now. It's Tukia.
2: I know, but I don't like it. I've got... My old neighbours are Turkish. They say turkey.
1: Yeah.
2: No one... This is not adopted. It's a bit like when India came up with that wild idea of changing their name to Bharat.
1: Yeah. And everyone went... No.
2: Everyone's like, that just sounds like a news agent.
1: Yeah, I kind of feel like everybody who, you know, does the Atlas went, no, we've just printed new ones.
2: It's like, you're called India.
1: Yeah.
2: You're called Turkey. You're called it. What's Turkish Airlines now called? Turkish Airlines.
1: Wouldn't it be funny if Turkeys, because Turkeys don't fly, do they?
2: I don't know. I've never asked one. I mean, I don't think they do. They seem to have piddly little wings for big body mass.
1: Yeah, yeah. They're like, quite terrifying looking things as well.
2: Oh,
1: actually.
2: They are. You know, whenever
1: my thing
2: you
1: with
2: see
1: birds,
2: them all,
1: I don't like birds. Sorry.
2: It's funny, isn't it? When it comes to sort of which farm animals that feel fine to eat. Mm. Like, you know, if I came into contact with a million turkeys in a field, I wouldn't then be like, oh, I don't want Christmas dinner there this year. They're really cute. Whereas I live opposite cows, and at the moment,
1: oh, it's the season, isn't it? Yeah. Yeah.
2: Oh, they're so little.
1: Yeah, right by my parents, whenever it's lambing season.
2: Actually, I can look at them because I don't eat beef. So yeah. I get to go and touch on their noses. And I always think I'm sort of accidentally turning them into Wagyu because I pet them all. Hi, tenderising your meat for you.
1: There you go.
2: But they're so sweet. They're so beautiful.
1: Yeah. And delicious.
2: The Monster Raving Loony Party.
1: Yeah.
2: Has been going on since 1982.
1: Yeah, I knew it's quite an old thing.
2: And there's been a lot of people asking what is Britishness. Well, for a party called Monster Raving Loony Party to be able to stand in elections, that is a perfect example of Britishness.
1: Yeah.
2: I tend to agree.
1: Well, one of the very few people in the world that actually have elections. Most people don't. People forget that.
2: I want stats on that. I want to know what percentage of the world doesn't have elections now. I mean, to be fair, a lot of them that do have elections, they're
1: aren't
2: all just
1: really
2: cooked
1: elections
2: anyway.
1: Yeah,
2: you know,
1: that's what they call a managed democracy.
2: Oh, state-owned Northwest Railways are on strike as well.
1: Oh, no.
2: Another shambles of mismanagement by the government. So GWR, my train line, has become morphing into this Great British Rail. The liver is grim. It looks like Tesco Extra.
1: The liveries. So therefore it's terrible. The livery is just
2: GWR is world's most expensive. You know, it's actually the most expensive train line per kilometre in Europe.
1: That's insanity.
2: GWR. But at least it's got a nice sort of British Racing Green livery.
1: Oh, that's all right then. I like Racing Green.
2: They love a lanyard, mind.
1: Oh, yeah, I saw your rants about the lanyard class yesterday.
2: Lanyardism.
1: Yeah, lanyardism.
2: Yeah, guns don't kill people, lanyards do. But it's true. If it wasn't for these lanyards, you wouldn't have all the transing of the kids.
1: True.
2: And the Afghans going around stabbing up wine bottles in Morrison's and all these things. It all begins...
1: With a lanyard.
2: With a lanyard.
1: Yeah. I always find one of the most depressing things. My partner, he's from Milan. He was cheaper for him to fly to Milan than it was to get the train to Stansted.
2: That's what I'm talking about.
1: I mean, I told him, don't tell me that ever again, because it made me insanely angry. But
2: also,
1: that is just insanity.
2: Stansted Airport.
1: Yeah. We live closer to Gatwick, but yeah.
2: That's the jungle, that is. Right.
1: Tension bed. It's just like Pavlov's dog.
2: So this is when I started running out of news questions again. So I just didn't invent the questions, just threw in random things. So we've got random question. What is the largest organ of the human body by volume?
1: Volume? It's very loud.
2: I suppose if you were to get organs and put them all, you know, squish them all up and then... What's the largest? There you are. Right, we're back with that answer and a brilliant segment. So we're welcoming back. Do you remember Mark Christopher Lee, our ufologist?
1: Oh, it's UFO
2: who
1: time,
2: we loved
1: isn't
2: him
1: it?
2: So.
1: Yes,
2: he's back because all the UFO documents are coming out. There's videos. There's so much to talk about. So he's going to be joining us after this.
0: The Faculty of Common Sense. This is Talk.
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8: Don't be afraid, but it's Alex and Peter on your wireless.
1: Oh, very Vincent Price.
2: Who's Vincent Price?
1: He was the guy who did that voice over the Hammer horror movies, you know.
2: I loved that.
1: Yeah, that's...
2: That was weird.
1: Apparently, there's always this story that you always used to get him to say very banal things like, you know, can you pass me the salt? And say, it's over there. Because that was his actual voice.
2: Really? That was amazing.
1: That was very good. I liked
2: it. Was that the same... Was that Bully back again, do you reckon, doing a different voice? Was this new?
1: That's new. I think
2: that's new.
1: I don't know.
2: We don't know anything.
1: We don't get told.
2: Actually, we don't
1: just get people saying our names at us now.
2: We love a mystery.
1: We do.
2: Mike, do you want to know? Do you want to demystify what the largest organ in the human body is by volume as such?
1: See, I always thought it was skin.
2: Yeah, it is.
1: All right,
2: skin.
1: Yeah.
2: Why did you.
1: Because you confused me with the by volume thing.
2: Yeah. I mean, by...
1: Because if you just said largest organ in the body, my brain, and I know it's skin,
2: well, no,
1: because
2: that's
1: you threw
2: the thing,
1: me with
2: because
1: by
2: it's hard
1: volume.
2: To measure the size of skin. You can measure, like, you know, you could get out some ghoulish Frankensteinian weighing scales and go, like, liver, boom, heart, boom.
1: You can do that with skin.
2: Unravel
1: it's
2: the
1: not a nice
2: intestine and it stretches halfway around Wigan or something.
1: It's like tennis courts or something.
2: But skin is like, you know, so that's why I've gone with volume.
1: Yeah, yeah. It's a...
2: See, it's one of those things that, you know, skin gets forgotten as an organ. You don't think of skin as an organ.
1: It's like when people say there are five senses. There aren't. There are, like, over 100.
2: What?
1: Sense of hunger.
2: Is this like
1: your hunger is a sense? No, it's what we define as a sense.
2: Just adding more senses. Yeah. Right.
1: There's lots of internal ones. We mean the ones to detect things. But,
2: right, the phenomenal senses.
1: The phenomenal,
2: right.
1: Sense of time, for example.
2: Don't have much of that. No. As Faye's gone. She's realised there's no point counting down to advert breaks for me. She's quick.
1: It was a segue.
2: Right. You were going to sing it, and then the first note came out, and you immediately regretted your choice. I saw you just went,
1: I kind of forgot
2: scared
1: where
2: of
1: I was.
2: Your own voice.
1: I forgot where I was for a moment.
2: I quite liked it, just do. Anyway. Of course, the music indicates that we're going to be talking about one of Alex's favourite subjects. I don't know what I'm talking about myself in the third person, but I am, because I am loving all of this UFO disclosure. In fact, I've been down so many rabbit holes on this subject already, I feel like the disclosures are catching up with what I know.
1: Yeah.
2: But I am sure that if anyone knows even more, it's Mark Christopher Lee. We love him. Oh, I want to put my glasses on for this, because last time he was wearing something awesome. Mm. Hello, Mark. How are you doing? Oh, Mark, you're looking a lot more sedate today.
1: Oh, it's nice to see you too.
2: How are you doing? I operate blind in this, you know, I don't need to see things, I just need to talk. Now, tell us, because there's been a second tranche of UFO files that were released yesterday with descriptions of sightings of orbs, discs and fireballs. What have we seen that we haven't seen before?
9: There's some amazing footage on you now. It's out of Close Encounters. And this one here, this is from Syria, and it shows instant acceleration by this craft. And it's like doing impossible speeds and maneuvers. It's like, wow. I mean, it just zips off just like that. We don't have any technology that can do that. And there's so many amazing videos in this batch. It's gone up a level since the last one. And I feel like we're getting closer to President Trump actually stepping up and saying, we are not alone. That's what's happening.
2: I think you're absolutely right on this. Is there any? Are there people out there who are coming up with any plausible explanations for any of this phenomena? Because we were looking at some footage there, and there was a sort of white blobby thing on the screen shaking about, and it did all of a sudden just ping off faster than, you know, the speed of whatever. Whoa! Is that video was of an American fighter jet shooting one down, wasn't it?
9: Absolutely, yeah, the shooting down a UFO, because people say, oh, they're not of defense significance. Well, clearly they are. They shot one down. So, yes, I do think the debunkers are trying to debunk, but they're getting a little bit desperate. And it's the UFO believers that are looking very, very credible. And it's kind of shifting a little bit, I think. But, yeah, and these documents and files go back to the Second World War. And there's accounts of US pilots over Europe seeing these Foo Fighters, these plasma balls of light, of energy, that are tracking their planes. They can't understand them. And it's like, wow. And these plasma balls are seen also over the ocean more recently in the Persian Gulf. And they're kind of morphing into different shapes. And it's, yeah, there's no plausible explanations being given by the debunkers yet.
2: It's fascinating stuff. Someone said to me, and I kind of didn't know how to answer the question, because I am, you know, massively into this topic, and I just say, look, it's real. I just can't. There are too many people, too many credible people. I've watched the testimonies in Congress, and I just think it's got to the stage now that, you know, clinging onto the idea that, well, you know, it's all made up is silly, because you can't have that many people involved in one conspiracy. You just can't. And then someone said to me, well, how come all the video footage is always so fuzzy? And I didn't have an answer. I was like, yeah, I don't know.
9: Yeah, but I mean, there's one which you played earlier, which is at an airport in Kazakhstan, and that's not fuzzy at all. But most of the videos that we've seen come from, you know, US military planes, and it's their flare cameras, infrared cameras, they're picking up these. And this one's amazing to see. And now it's a disc, and it almost looks like it's got a hole in the middle. And it's like it's camouflaged, almost kind of like a cloak on it. It's all very Star Trek. But how can we explain that with conventional technology?
2: Wow.
9: I don't think we can. So there's two things going on here. If it is conventional technology, then it's super secret. It's way more advanced than anything we've ever seen. Or it's something else, extraterrestrial, interdimensional. But there's something unexplained in our skies. And we in the UK need to take this more seriously. I get contacted by pilots, servicemen and women that are encountering unknown objects in the sky, but they can't report them for fear of ridicule. So I'm calling on Sir Keir Starmer. We need to release our own UFO files here in the UK.
2: I mean, Japan are doing that, aren't they, I think? Japan sort of joined this. So this is where it's sort of proving this isn't just American madness. This isn't trying to push Steven Spielberg's latest film coming out 10th of June, I think it is, Disclosure Day. This is real. And, I mean, when people look into this, we know that there are certain phenomena that repeat throughout time. So one is what people call the orbs, which I think is sort of, like you said, in World War II, the Foo Fighters, these sort of balls of light that seem to sort of play around, you know, circling around aeroplanes, dancing with them. But they also seem to have a fascination with airports and nuclear technology. What's going on there?
9: I know. And yeah, you mentioned nuclear technology. There's a lot of files relating to the place called Sandia Base in New Mexico, which is basically the nuclear weapons headquarters in the US. And there's so many sightings that have been reported there. Why? There's always that nuclear connection. Is it possibly extraterrestrials interested in what we're in with this technology which could destroy the planet? I mean, we had in Rendlesham in 1980, that was holding nuclear weapons in the Cold War. And there was obviously a big sighting there, which is still unexplained. And there is still unreleased files by the Ministry of Defense, which, you know, I was told that by Nick Pope, former
2: Ministry of Defense.
9: Yeah, good friend of mine. And so there's definitely unreleased stuff there that we need to see.
2: We absolutely do. Now, this sort of progressing to, because people have various theories of these aliens. Is it a natural phenomenon? Is it technology that a country has that they're not sharing with anybody else? There's also theories that it could be something, you know, religious. People say it's demons, it's angels. Well, maybe this is what the Star of Bethlehem was. Maybe it's interception from, you know, divine powers trying to prevent us from blowing up the world. But at the same time, where it gets even more intriguing is reports that people have recovered what is sort of called among ufologists biologics from crash sites, and that there is, people in the community, let's say, talk about regular reports of four different species of biologics. There could be up to four forms of non-human life that have been recovered, that are held somewhere in storage, have been examined, but this hasn't been shared with the world. Tell us about them.
9: Yeah, that does sound out there to me. But there's credible people that have gone on record saying, you know, there's the grey aliens, there's the Nordic, the tall blonde ones, there's praying mantis, and there's another one I can't quite remember. But there's these four species that are apparently interacting with us, which sounds like a science fiction movie. And there may be evidence coming in the next tranche of files and videos, and we're kind of leading up to the big reveal. That's what it feels like to me. But I think it's important with UFOs. They're called unidentified flying objects, or UAPs, which is, you know, unidentified anomalous phenomena. We don't know what they are. We have to be humble enough to admit we're looking for answers. We need science to take it seriously. I had a great chat the other day with Professor R.V. Loeb from Harvard University.
2: Oh, he's brilliant. Yeah.
9: He's brilliant. He's one of the few scientists that's out there taking this, you know, phenomena seriously. And I respect him greatly for that. But we have to admit that we don't know what they are. But I think there's not just one single answer. They're probably extraterrestrial. They're probably highly developed secret technology of our own. Some of them are drones. And there's also possibly interdimensional. This ties in with the religious angels, demons, and things like that. Maybe it's some sort of interdimensional intelligence that sometimes overlaps. We interpret it as angels, demons, but it could be just some sort of life that we just don't understand.
2: It's funny, isn't it? Because, you know, on my sort of explorations, I've looked into, is it the Hessdalen Lights in Norway, where there's this valley that is riddled with all these orb-like things. And people have come up with all these ideas of how it might be created by certain chemical reactions in fjords and so on. And that there's no conclusion. They can't figure it out at all. And there's scientists sitting there in a research station. And I wonder, you know, the thing is with humans is we tend to think that we know everything, that the science is fixed and that's it. If we can't explain it, it's nonsense and it doesn't exist. Maybe there are things that we just don't even have the vocabulary for, let alone any understanding of physics and the world as far as we need to go to be able to start explaining what these things are.
9: I think you're absolutely right. We have to be humble enough to admit that they might just be beyond our, you know, intelligence. Sometimes they overlap and communicate with us, but we just don't have the brain capacity to understand what they're telling us. And some people say that some of the crop circles are this intelligence communicating with us. I admit that a lot of crop circles are hoaxes, very good ones. But you know, the weird thing about crop circles, we're just getting into the crop circle season, is that people still experience weird phenomena, electromagnetic effects in the hoaxed ones. So there's something unusual about...
2: Yeah, I just find crops. There's one that popped up in May in Wiltshire somewhere, which I was like, "Oh, I want to go see it." But how?
9: But you go there with electronic equipment or an EMF reader, and you will experience strange phenomena. Is that because Wiltshire is a, you know, ancient energies and all that, Stonehenge, Avery Circle? Yeah. Is that part of it, or is it because it's the big Ministry of Defence area, Salisbury Plain? Is it connected to that? Is it some? I don't know.
2: Maybe they're all interconnected. You know, maybe that is why the Neolithics decided to build certain monuments in this area, because there are these phenomena. And then that's when we suddenly went, well, this is a great place to stick our research laboratories like Porton Down. We may well have some of the answers that we're looking for.
9: Absolutely.
2: What do you think the play is now from Donald Trump, from the US government here? Because like you said, they're sort of releasing tranches of files. They're putting this stuff into the public domain. One thing that amazes me is how sort of apathetic people seem to be about it. I'm like, this is huge. Like, and then we've got the Spielberg film coming out, which is without doubt, that's not a coincidence. That's got to be deliberately timed. How do you think this is going to unfold? You know, you said at the start of the interview, are we building up to the moment where Donald Trump stands on a dais and tells the entire world we're not alone?
9: Yeah, I mean, that's what I've been told by a Washington insider, that the speech is already written. Probably not by him, but by his advisors, you know, and he's been given authority by the Chinese and Russians, because obviously it'd be a massive geopolitical event. Wow. And if he was to go solo without permission of the other world leaders, then obviously that would cause trouble. I mean, whether that's true or not, I've been told it is. There is a speech ready to go. Will he give it during the World Cup coming up, you know, in America in July, a big world event? Who knows?
2: God,
9: I mean, we also have to be aware. I try and ground myself because I get excited. I've been researching UFOs.
2: Oh, me too. Years.
9: But I've got a science degree. I try and be rational, skeptical about it. You know, we have to keep our feet on the ground. We need There's some great evidence in this tranche, but there's no alien bodies and there's no recovered materials that have been shown and scientific analysis and data. That's what we need. And that's what Professor Ravi Loeb will tell you. Mm. But I do think we're on the verge of a paradigm shift in humanity's future, that we are not alone and we'll have to get used to that. And there will people still be sticking to the old paradigm because they can't comprehend that there could be other life out there interacting with us.
2: Oh my God, I'm so excited. I can't. This is the biggest, you know, if that happens, if Donald Trump, I love the idea that maybe that's what he's talking about, Xi Jinping on that visit, you know, behind closed doors.
1: Why do you think Marco Rubio's on the move?
2: Right, well, my goodness, it's all, like, why are other people just not reporting on this? It's mad. This is the most exciting thing. Like you said, a paradigm shift in the whole way we understand that humanity, the universe, if this happens, we're living through the most important thing that's ever happened in all of human history.
1: It's
9: I think it's important also, with these files that have been released, people are trying to debunk them. But these are images caught by military personnel, and they've been uploaded as unidentified.
2: Yep.
9: So you would assume that they've ruled out balloons, flares, things like that, birds.
2: Right, and like you said, other nations are starting to do the same. They're just joining in disclosure. Oh, Mark, we've got to say goodbye, but my gosh, you're coming back very soon because this topic is far from over, and I love it. And I just, Mark, thank you. I had a bodily sensation there. The idea, because I don't care about the football.
1: But
2: if Trump joined the World Cup, it's
1: I mean, that is a very good point. The world's eyes are on America, you know?
2: Flipping.
1: But the geopolitical ramifications of this would be astounding. But the human history element of it.
2: Everything.
1: Yeah.
2: What I hate the most is all those people that are going, shut up. What nonsense. Why are you talking about that? I'm like, do you think it's more likely that we just rumble along? It's almost flat earthist to me.
1: I think,
2: sort of go, this is a nonsense. Oh, I like to talk about aliens, Fruit Loopery. I'm like, seriously, at some point, we are going to know more about the universe because that is what science does. That is what the evolution of knowledge does. We're at that point. Yeah. Embrace it. Get excited. Yeah. Have an imagination. But more than anything, look at the materials being put in front of you. People aren't making this up. They're releasing the files. So when you start doing the whole, it's all a nonsense, you become the conspiracy theorist then, not
1: me. Yes, I agree. I think he was perfectly right when he said it's people who cannot comprehend it, so therefore trying to deny it. I think that is a huge factor in all of this, actually, is people don't want to know the answer to it. Are we alone or not? I think people don't want to know that answer, so they'll do anything to debunk it.
2: I
1: love the idea
2: much.
1: Of UFOs and debunkers, though. It's the kind of the Bloods of the Crips kind of situation.
2: Right?
1: Tetrabed.
2: In a sort of story arc on The Queers, Andy Burnham was pictured jogging last week. Thankfully, it wasn't Zach Polanski. No one needs to see that run again. We want to know what brands were his shorts, his running shorts. What brand was he sporting? Right, we'll tell you after this.
0: Max Strength Conversation across the nation. This is Talk.
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16: Travel trouble.
17: We're picking up a problem in Hampshire on the westbound M27 at Southampton Docks Junction 3. There's also a problem northbound M5 Devon at Okehampton Junction 31. And the southbound M5 at Bristol remains slow after an earlier breakdown. Aztec West, Cribbs Causeway, Junction 16 to 17. Westbound A14 in Cambridgeshire is blocked from Cambridge services to Godmanchester, Junction 24 to 23, after a lorry overturned. And the eastbound M62 in West Yorkshire, an accident after Chain Bar, Junction 26 to 27. I'm Simon James.
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18: In a world where nothing makes sense, we bring you Alex Phillips from the home of common sense.
2: Love that.
1: Yeah.
2: See, we sort of, with the whole tension of the game has changed now. We've
1: it
2: got
1: has.
2: These.
1: Yeah.
2: I loved that one. These
1: I like
2: are so
1: that
2: good.
1: One. Yeah, they're good.
2: Can you make us a mega mix for the end of the show?
1: Mega mix.
2: No, Chekhov says no, sadly not. Mega mix for Saturday, yeah. Next week, though.
1: Mega mix.
2: Oh, Tension Bear. What was it? What shorts was he wearing?
1: Oh, I don't know. Nike. I have no idea.
2: I did give you a clue, so I said there's been like a story arc in the quiz.
1: Jeez? I don't know. I don't know.
2: Adidas.
1: Oh,
2: Adidas.
1: Oh, there you go.
2: Adidas, Adidas.
1: Yeah, Adidas.
2: Right, let's just carry on talking about the aliens.
1: Yes.
2: Because I mean,
1: the phrase, the speech has been written.
2: Yeah, the speech is... Because, look... When people go, well, when you watch the old Ancient Aliens or whatever, yeah. And there's that guy who comes on with his mad hair and his sort of slightly mad necklace, yeah. You sort of think, yeah, whatever, this is good entertainment. And unfortunately, so much of this topic has sort of gone down that avenue of eccentrics. But there are so many people. R.V. Loeb, top astrophysicist at Harvard University. Mark Christopher Lee, a scientist. You know, I interviewed the late Nick Pope, whose job, by the way, was working at the Ministry of Defence, monitoring this stuff for the UK government. In fact, there's a book that's going to be published shortly by one of our KCs, a big barrister, who's gathered as much of the available evidence using FOIs and legally ways as possible. Being published by Penguin, that's coming out. It's not out already on this topic. These are not silly people.
1: No.
2: These are not eccentrics and crackpots. These are very real people. The weight of evidence now, when you've had all these testimonials in front of Congress, is all of that a pantomime?
1: Yeah.
2: Is Japan releasing files also a pantomime?
1: That is a huge factor. I didn't realise Japan had hopped on this as well.
2: I think
1: the fact that other nations are starting to do it as well.
2: Russia's got the files, we've got files.
1: It just feel like there is a moment...
2: There is a moment, and it's coming.
1: There is something,
2: And
1: it's becoming undeniable, the sheer amount of evidence that is now out there.
2: There are so many ways as well in which things are deliberately done by governments to normalise narratives before they then happen.
1: Oh, yeah.
2: Which is why I think Steven Spielberg, Disclosure Day, out on the 10th of June, and isn't it out everywhere at the same time? Because normally something gets released in America, then in the UK. This is bursting onto cinema screens, so I'd imagine if there's going to be the sort of the speech, it'll be... Once
1: maybe
2: that's been watched by enough people, or...
1: Maybe it's the opening bit to the movie.
2: What, like the Truman Show? Like we're living
1: in the
2: film?
1: No, as in they do the speech and then the movie starts. I'm thinking two things on the same day. Everybody's watching one singular thing.
2: Oh, yeah, but then that'll mean everyone has to be in the cinema at the same time.
1: Well, I think...
2: Oh, I don't know. Space and time don't even exist anymore.
1: Yeah.
2: But the problem I have, though, we haven't got much time left to discuss this, but we are now so conditioned to distrust.
1: The ideas
2: of conspiracy theories, the plandemic, people are hiding things from you, that I think even when Donald Trump stands up and says that, everyone's just going to think he's not being serious.
1: Call for the men in the white jackets.
2: Exactly.
1: And again, it's institutions that have habitually lied to us and used science and... you know, fancy titles and all the rest of it to hide their dirty deeds.
2: Well, on that pleasant note, great show. Thank you very much. We will be back, of course, next week, Barnsley and I. But tomorrow, I'm joined for the whole 3 hours by our very own Paul Cox. So you're going to want to tune into that. In the meantime, go and enjoy the sunshine and keep your eyes peeled on the night skies, because who knows, we may not be alone. I'll see you tomorrow.
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0: chances. Elsewhere, Hull aim to return to the Premier League for the first time since 2017 as they face Middlesbrough in this afternoon's Championship playoff final. City were, of course, due to take on Southampton, but they were kicked out after Spygate. Former Hull midfielder Ian Ashby is feeling optimistic.
1: It can change your life, and it's changed many people's lives winning in the playoff final. So, you know, there's a lot of experience within the squad. But you know, ultimately, one team's going to lose, and I hope it's not us. And, you know, it's a great day for them to show what they can do as well.
0: Well, talking of Spygate, the EFL chairman Rick Parry's been speaking to TalkSport, and he's defended the process which booted Southampton from the playoff final.
2: Everybody on social media wants us to think in black and white. The reality is we have to work with a palette of grey. You can't cope with every eventuality. There might be minor cases, there might be serious cases. This is a pretty clear precedent. I don't think too many teams will be spying on training going forwards.
0: And currently, Charlton and Leicester are battling it out in the WSL's promotion relegation playoff final. How's it going, Moose?
3: Go on, Bruno. It's 0-0, Charlton 0, Leicester 0. Got to be honest with you, both sides here, I think, are already being affected by the heat. It's so hot here at the Valley. Chance apiece at both ends, but neither goalkeeper's had a serious save to make. Live on TalkSport 2, it's Charlton 0, Leicester 0.
0: And Ethan Wanyeri will travel to Florida with the England squad as a training player for a preparation camp alongside Alex Scott, Josh King and Rio Ngamoa. Jason Steele will remain as part of the squad as a training goalkeeper for the duration of the tournament.
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0: A gas explosion at a mine in northern China has killed at least 90 people. And French authorities have temporarily scrapped enhanced EU checks at the port of Dover to try and ease long queues.
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0: There could be record temperatures today. Amber heat health alerts are in force across the Midlands, East and South East England as temperatures soar over the bank holiday weekend.
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11: Good afternoon. Hope you're having a great bank holiday. This is the Saturday Session here on TalkSport with me, Ollie Clink. I'm alongside the former Chelsea left-back, Scott Minto. Scotty, too hotty today. It's an absolute scorcher, of course. We're building up to the playoff final, 3:30 kickoff for Hull against Middlesbrough at Wembley. What a huge game that is. All the craziness this week in the build-up. But one of those two will be Premier League by the end of the day. We want to hear from anyone on their way down to Wembley right now. We spoke to Josh, the Hull fan, earlier, who said his coach had got lost. I really hope him and the Hull boys make it.
12: Please, can you imagine?
11: Please, get them there. 0371 722 3344 if you're enjoying Wembley in the sun today. Can you enjoy the playoff final? Can you? It must be one of the most stressful games as a fan.
12: As a fan, well, you'd rather be in it than not.
11: True.
12: Unless you're a Coventry fan, of course, and Ipswich. Yeah, you can. You can. I mean, you'll be stressed like anything. But on the way down, I mean, listening to Josh, and was he in a bus?
11: He was, yeah.
12: Yeah, yeah. You know, they'd be having such a good crack right
11: now.
12: Yeah,
11: it'll be brilliant. Yeah. It'll be brilliant. Yeah, if you're heading down, give us a call on that 0371 722 3344. We've been chatting about the England squad as well. Scott Minto alongside me, agreeing with me that Lewis Hall being left out is a shocking decision. There's plenty more for us to get into on that. At first, though, Scott.
12: A very underrated position, of course.
11: Of course, yeah. Some
12: I
11: of the
12: would
11: best
12: say that.
11: Players.
12: I wouldn't go that far, but yeah. balance is everything, Ollie. Balance is everything.
11: They had Kyle Walker on yesterday, one of England's best ever right backs. I've got one of their best ever left backs.
12: Yeah, anyway.
11: Where's
12: Ashley Cole?
11: Oh, he'd be a good addition.
12: Yeah, imagine.
11: Listen, I want to talk to you about a huge final day.

0: the Premier League tomorrow too. I know that you're going to be at West Ham, which is one of the bigger games, of course, with the relegation battle going right down to the wire. Spurs need just a point. They're at home to Everton, and West Ham face Leeds. They have to win in order to stay up. Just firstly, how do you see it going, Scott?
1: Ugh. Mate, if I could see into the future, I wouldn't be sitting here with you now. I'd be in Barbados, having had six numbers come up.
0: Do you know it's going to be as hot as Barbados on Monday?
1: Okay, well, I'm here with you then. I'm happy with that. No, do you know what? I'm going to say about there's eight outcomes and seven of them favour Spurs. And we know a Spurs fan in the office, and she said it's probably going to be the one. I obviously will want West Ham to stay up. And look, I think that performance at St James's Park was really, really poor. But I think at home, they are very different. What I don't want is Spurs to lose the game and then West Ham not to win. So it's almost like, well, if we'd have done our job. I mean, it's control the controllable, so you have to win. I genuinely don't see Spurs winning that game. I think Everton away from home, I know David Moyes is really annoyed with how they played against Sunderland. I know he want to finish the season on a high. And I can see them getting Spurs, not a win, maybe a draw, which will be enough. But if West Ham score that first goal and it emits to the crowd at Tottenham, then they will get very nervy. I don't think that it will any way get toxic in that, but they can't help themselves but get nervy. And that will emit to the players as well. And we've seen in recent weeks, you could argue all season, but certainly in recent weeks, Spurs actually start quite well. Even if they get the early goal, though, if they concede, then suddenly they look like the confidence is so fragile that they collapse. So if Everton get that first goal, wow, it's going to be amazing. Yeah. I haven't answered your question, though, have I?
0: I tell you what, well, no, not really. we'll get to that. But I tell you what, I keep thinking back to the last day of last season as a Newcastle United fan, very different situation. But we played Everton on the last day of the season, needed to beat them to get in the Champions League or at least secure it. Aston Villa were away at Old Trafford. Unfortunately, Villa lost because Everton, who actually didn't have anything to play for that day this time around, you know, they're going to do their best to try and finish as high as possible, of course, and get the rewards from that. But they did a job on Newcastle. You know, this team will not lie down. David Moyes has been talking about, you know, the motivations that they will have. So it's going to be a very difficult game. Spurs have only won twice at home all season. And I think you're right about that atmosphere and the fact that they can't even help it. I don't even think the fans will be able to help it. You know, they've already tried. Do you remember before the Forest game, I think it was, where they had that big parade and all the fans, to be fair to them, turned out and they were there and wanted their team to do well. And the performance Spurs put in was nowhere near good enough. I think you're right, though, about the first goal in either game. You know, even if West Ham take that early lead and that filters through to the Tottenham Hotspur Stadium, the nerves will be through the roof. Yeah. I mean, either way, I think we'll end up in a situation where West Ham could be out of the drop zone at
1: some point.
0: And then they maybe drop back in, but it's going to be...
1: The as-it-stands table shows that perhaps Spurs are below that line and West Ham. Look, Roberto De Zerbi's almost diluted himself, hasn't he? We know the type of football he wants to play, but he realises actually this group of players, the confidence they've got at the moment, he cannot play that. And he must be thinking, this is an absolute sliding doors moment, not just for him, but for Tottenham Hotspur Football Club. Because if they go down, honestly, Ollie, I've no idea what's going to happen next season.
0: Really?
1: You know, I think there's some clubs you can turn around and say, well, they look like they're going to bounce back. West Ham, you could probably argue, is a similar thing as well. But because they have been down there and it wasn't that long ago, yes, their best players will go. But I don't know. It just feels like they're more ready to be able to deal with something like that, even though really they're not. But Spurs, you could argue this would be the second biggest story in Premier League history after Leicester winning the title for Tottenham Hotspur to go down and arguably their biggest game in 50 years. And what I would say is I'm glad I'm not involved. I'm glad I'm going to be there talking about it. I obviously want West Ham to do it. But when you talk about Newcastle and what they were going for last season, it's one thing to be chasing something positively. It's another thing to be trying to get away from something negatively. And that pressure of the relegation, and you can turn around and say, and rightly so, look, they're earning that money, they should be able to deal with it, but still they're human beings. And you look at that squad, and there's no way that technically that squad should be anywhere, for both teams, should be anywhere near the relegation zone. But it's amazing what happens when the mind plays tricks with you and that you're lacking in confidence, and that's what happened with both of them.
0: We're going to keep you covered, by the way, of course, on the final day. You can check out the TalkSport website for all of our coverage. We'll have all the goals as they go in with Adrian Durham from 2 o'clock on TalkSport as well. One man who might need that coverage, Scott, he might need it on his phone, is Christian Romero.
2: Oh, my goodness.
0: The Spurs captain, if you haven't seen this, is going to be out in Argentina watching his boyhood club instead of being there on the final day of the season at Tottenham for that game. Now, listen, he is injured, but I do not understand this at all. You are the club captain. How on earth can you not think that the priority is to be there for your teammates, to set an example, to make sure they're in the right mindset ahead of this massive game, and just be present anyway? Mm. It makes absolutely no sense to me.
1: Do you know what? I always try and look at two sides of a story. I always try and think, is there any way that you can sort of justify something? And I think Christian Romero is sort of, he's having his rehab over there, isn't he, in Argentina. So he's kind of there. It's not like he's flying out to Argentina. That's it. That's the best I've got. There's nothing else I can say. I don't care if Spurs are even saying, we want you over here, but you pay your own money. He should be dipping his hand in his own pocket to say, I want to be there with my football club. And I watched Paul Hawksby the other day have a conversation, and you can see him holding himself back. And a really experienced broadcaster who I really like listening to, but the fan in him was desperate to come out, and he was holding himself back. But he was absolutely spot on, the look of disgust on his face. And I thought he summed it up perfectly right at the very end when he said, I always thought he was just passing through Spurs. And that, to me, just sums up Christian Romero. There's no defence for it. You have to be there. I understand it's never not happened for his boyhood club before, and they could be creating history, but I don't care. Mm. You're the club captain of Tottenham Hotspur, and you need to be there, just to at least be a cheerleader.
0: More than anything, he's being employed by Tottenham. That's the thing I can't get my head around. You know, we can talk about how important it is from a sporting perspective. Obviously, we can, but it's your job as well. Not to sound too Roy Keane about it, but it is your job. You're the captain. You have to be there for that game. And I genuinely think when he's had that conversation with Roberto De Zerbi, which he must have done, and look, De Zerbi has to come out and front up all those questions, by the way.
1: Yeah.
0: But I think that he's made that request, and De Zerbi's just gone, do you know what? Don't come then. Do you know what? If you actually think it's the right idea to be asking me whether you should be there or shouldn't be there, don't bother. Just stay out there, because we don't need someone like that, even if you're the captain, around this squad. And I think it does sum up, doesn't it, the toxicity at Spurs at the moment.
1: I think you're spot on. I think you've nailed it. I think Roberto De Zerbi, he's put in such a position when he's been asked these questions, and actually felt he answered them as well as he possibly could, shall we say. He's almost been like a politician. But he's definitely thought, if you're even asking that question, you're not with us.
0: Mm.
1: And so stay away. And look, it's quite clear he's played, whatever happens with Spurs now, he's played his last game for the club, Romero. Where he goes, I don't know. Clearly he's a World Cup winner. Does he go somewhere else in the Premier League, or does English football say we can't be having a professional and an unprofessional like that in our ranks? Because if you can do that to Spurs, you're going to do that to us. Mm. De Zerbi was put in a position, answered it really well. I still cannot begin to understand how he can justify, even in his own head, he must really not care about Spurs at all.
0: Yeah, it makes absolutely no sense. 03717223344. This is the Saturday session here on TalkSport with me, Ollie Clink. I'm alongside Scott Minto. We're building up to the playoff final. Hull against Middlesbrough. It will be live on TalkSport. All the build-up following us from 2 o'clock, and we're heading back to Wembley Way next.
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0: Oh, I like this, Scott. I like this, and I know what this is. This is your Wembley tune. Earlier you told us.
1: Yep.
0: Build up to a game at Wembley, you put this song on in your headphones, and spoke to no one.
1: No, it absolutely. It's a long version. It's about a 7 or 8 minute version, but it just really got me into it. Sometimes you listen to some Ibiza classic, you know, beach tunes and that, and it just chills you out. Don't want to be chilled going out to Wembley, so this really got me up for it. And got a tap on the shoulder. Come on. Get the headphones off. Don't worry, this gets me into the groove.
0: Do you do it before TalkSport shows as well?
1: Always, especially today.
0: We didn't really get to speak to you, yeah. I've got 2 hours of clinky, my word. I've been playing this all morning. This is the Saturday session on TalkSport with me, Ollie Clink, alongside Scott Minto. God, you must have not wanted to turn this off.
1: I did. Well, that's why he tapped me on the shoulder and said, we've got to go out now and listen to the national anthem.
0: There is, of course, a huge game at Wembley this afternoon, the playoff final, Hull against Middlesbrough. Let's head back down to Wembley Way, where the atmosphere must be building very nicely indeed. TalkSport's Angelina Kelly.
2: Oh, yes, it is. We have got so many fans here on Wembley Way. It is packed out. It is absolutely scorching. It is the perfect day for such a big game that's had a bit of controversy surrounding it, but the most important thing is that it is Hull against Middlesbrough. So much on the line, and I've got two Hull fans with me. I've got Callum and Keith. Now, guys, you set off at 5:30 this morning to come here. When you think about the journey that Hull have been on, you know, nearly relegated last season, you're in the playoff now to get to the Premier League. Yeah. Like, it doesn't get better, does it?
3: It's bloody brilliant. Getting to that last day, and we weren't secure then, and we did it on the last day. Then we beat Millwall, who was 1 point off promotion. It's unbelievable. It's such a good story. A transfer ban, fighting relegation last year. Can't say anything more. We're on a roll and we're going to win today, definitely.
2: And Keith, it's been a bit of a stressful week waiting to see who you were going to be playing.
4: Depends which way you look at it. We're already in there, so we were there, and I'm sure the club have done all the right things with the players, so it doesn't really matter who we play. We're ready for it.
2: And would you have taken just an automatic promotion, or was it important to come here today and do the job?
3: Yeah, days like this are like once in a lifetime, so for most people. But I think it should have been an automatic promotion, but there was never going to not play this game. It's one of the biggest games in England, in the world, like money-wise. So there was always going to play the game, but I would have preferred the automatic, definitely.
2: Less stressful, isn't it? And if you do win today, if things go right, you'll be in the Premier League. Is there any teams that you're looking forward to facing next season?
3: Oh, it's the big clubs. Man City, Arsenal, seeing Haaland in the KCOM, that'll be unbelievable. And we've got a good seats there, so yeah, just the big clubs. And to play Leeds, beat them, we'll do them, yeah.
2: Well, there you have it, Erling Haaland playing against Hull. That is what they want if they can get it over the line and get that win today.
0: Oh, brilliant stuff. 5:30 they got up as well. What an effort that is. What an effort that is coming down from the northeast, and a great effort from both sets of supporters. Set to be a huge game.
1: If they win, by the way, they'll say, "Yeah, I'm really glad that we had the final." If they don't, they'll say, "Yeah, automatic would have been better."
0: We said it earlier. It is the most stressful game in football. It must be. Only when you win is you get that moment as a fan when you can celebrate. But it's great to see, isn't it? Even Angelina just down there, fans in shade, sun's out. It's just a dreamy day, isn't it, to be a football fan. It's half-time in the WSL promotion relegation playoff. Charlton are taking on Leicester at the Valley. How's it looking, TalkSport's Ian Abrahams?
5: Half-time, Charlton 0, Leicester 0. A largely mundane first half, I would say, but until we got to the 44th minute, and then we saw a moment of true quality from the Charlton goalkeeper, Sophie Whitehouse. I mentioned in my preview that she was the Golden Glove winner at WSL 2, and she showed why. Shot by Shannon O'Brien was on its way towards goal, and she somehow changed direction, it seemed, in midair, and managed to palm the ball away. It was a truly world-class save by Whitehouse. Apart from that, not really too much. There's been a bit of Charlton pressure leading up towards that, but in this intense heat, we haven't really seen too much quality play from either side. I've got to say, at the moment, they're putting water on the pitch from these great big sprinklers. I really fancy going down pitch side, ripping my shirt off and running through those sprinklers, but I fancy it might not go down very well with the people here at Charlton, so I'll just stay here and watch. Second half, by the way, live on TalkSport 2. It's Charlton and Leicester now.
1: Please don't get cancelled, Moose. Don't get cancelled.
0: Oh, thank you very much indeed. Haddock's still in it. Addicts still in it.
1: Addicts still in it. Come on, you addicts.
0: Yeah,
1: come on.
0: You'll be going up. Yeah, we'll check in with Moose a bit later. Hopefully he's kept his shirt on and is just reporting on the game for us. Now, we were talking about the England squad a little bit earlier on, especially that left-back position with Lewis Hall. Chris is a Manchester United fan who's given us a call. Chris, what were your thoughts on the squad, mate?
6: Hi, guys. Yeah, thanks for taking the call. Yeah, I'm a bit baffled and I'm trying to keep optimistic and positive about it all. The only way I can see left out the likes of Maguire and Lewis Hall is so he plays a three at the back, probably something like Stones, Gahey and Konsa. And that allows you to play your more creative attacking players moving forward and utilise more midfielders. And we've got plenty of good quality midfielders. So I think I'm hoping it's a really brave move. I'm hoping in the big games, he's probably going to go to that and get our most attacking players on and hopefully score some goals, which is what we've kind of been lacking, you know, against top quality teams. Just wonder what you thought.
1: Yeah, do you know what, Chris? It's really interesting you say that and absolutely could be done. But watching him at his press conference, he was saying about, I've got three goalkeepers plus Jason Steele. He said seven attackers, seven midfielders. And then he said for three places each of those. And then he said nine defenders for four places. So that told me that it's almost like a, not necessarily a 4-3-3, but he is thinking about four at the back. You know, my worry is that a lot of those defenders he's picked, and perhaps that's why he's picked an extra one, is because they can be injury prone. So I think the left side would have been really good with Nico O'Reilly and Lewis Hall on the left. I agree with you. I think, again, you know, I want to doff my cap to Dan Byrne for the career that he's had. It's been absolutely amazing, but I don't see how you can put him in front of Harry Maguire. And then you're too worried about versatility. And we've talked about him at left back as well. And it's the right back that's the problem. But that does cover the possible problem there, Chris. But I just don't think he didn't give the impression that he was thinking that.
6: No, I agree. But he's given himself less problems in the tournament by dropping people like Cole Palmer and Foden. When it's not going well, everyone's going to be, why aren't you playing? Why aren't you playing? He's mitigated that. And now he's mitigated playing a four at the back, and he can just say, I haven't got a left back with us, so we're going to stick to a three. So I think he's given himself less wiggle room, and that might, I hope, benefit us moving forward. But he's not prepared to chop. He can't chop and change, right?
0: Yeah, it's an interesting point, that, Chris. To be fair, thanks for your call. 0371 722 3344.
1: Remember Italia 90, of course. Started off with a four, ended up with a three at the back. Piercy whipping in those great balls. So. It can definitely happen. We just haven't really seen it under Thomas Tuchel.
0: Not really. He did talk a bit about that versatility, though, and setting up differently for each game, which we know that he likes to do. So, we'll see if it does play out like that. It's just that, I mean, you pointed that out as well, Scott, that, you know, again, with the Lewis Hall, I don't want to bang on about it. I know I have been, but he would work in that kind of system anyway.
1: He could play as a wing back. He could play as a left back. He was actually a midfielder at Chelsea initially. So again, you know, very much like Nico O'Reilly, he's dealt with that defensive position really well. Now, you brought it up about Lamine Yamal. This is arguably the most talented player on the planet. And yet in both games, I thought he played really well. Yes, second half of the second leg, of course, the whole team kind of imploded. But I thought the Lewis Hall in the one-on-one situation where Thomas Tuchel said about how good Jed Spence is in one-on-one. I'm sorry. You've got to have Lewis Hall. And look, of course it's good for players to be versatile, and that's why maybe Harry Maguire hasn't been picked as well. But you want your best players in the best positions and square pegs, square holes. And I want someone who's brilliant in one position, not necessarily good in a couple.
0: 0371 722 3344. This is the Saturday session here on TalkSport. We'll be heading to Wembley to speak to Adrian Durham in just a moment. And it's the Scottish Cup final today. We'll check in at Hampden Park 2.
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0: don't know why we're playing this one.
1: Explain this one.
0: Ollie. Sunita.
1: Yeah.
0: Big Hull City fan.
1: Sunita is a Hull City fan.
0: Yeah. Big time.
1: She's from there?
0: Don't know. Should we have
1: the producer just made that up?
0: Big Hull City fan, Sunita. Yeah, this is so much a bit of you, this?
1: I reckon this is Ross's favourite tune. Like, okay, it's one of the somehow
0: enough.
1: Get it on.
0: Fair enough. Of course, we're building up to the playoff final. I'm Ollie Clink alongside Scott Minto. This is the Saturday session here on TalkSport. It is Hull against Middlesbrough. Kick-off at 3:30. All the coverage following us from 2 o'clock from Wembley. And we can head there now to talk to our chief live football presenter, Adrian Durham. Adrian, how are you doing?
2: I'm excited. This is one of my favourite days in the TalkSport calendar, the Championship playoff final. And actually, it's been a quiet build-up to this one, hasn't it?
0: Yeah, not really too much going on. I mean, honestly, in all your years working in football and all
2: I'm
0: the
2: not
0: games
2: that old,
0: you've covered...
2: Yeah,
1: you are, right? You're
0: stretching back to the sixth. No. But seriously, have you ever known a build-up like this to, you know, not just a playoff game, but games in general?
2: By the way, I was just 21 until that Sheffield Wednesday Peterborough playoff semi-final, and that aged me 50 years. I've never known anything like it, a story like it, and so many little stories coming in off the back of it as well, and I just find it absolutely extraordinary. And actually, Hull City, who got there through genuine winning their second leg, that's how they got here. They've had less time to prepare for the opponents than Middlesbrough have had. Should it even be Middlesbrough here as well? There's a lot of little strange things going on. I suspect all the legality situation is not going to be resolved in a hurry as well. So there could be some repercussions post-match too. But as for the game itself, Hull against Middlesbrough, I actually really like the look of it. I think there's been some attacking players who've been on form. We've possibly got Hayden Hackney back for Middlesbrough. He wasn't fit for the end of the season or for the playoff semis, so that's a big boost for them. But then they're without Tommy Conway, who's even out of the World Cup. The poor fella got injured at Southampton in that second leg, which ultimately was rendered meaningless. So you've got a guy who's going to miss a World Cup who got injured in a game that was meaningless. I mean, this is football, isn't it?
1: You said should it even be Bury? Are you thinking maybe it shouldn't be Bury then?
2: No, I actually agree with what's happened. I think that Middlesbrough should be in the playoff final. But I've heard people say, well, yeah, I agree Southampton needed to be punished, but should it really be Middlesbrough because they lost the games? Well, they were the ones being spied on. They're the ones who suffered because of the spying, ultimately. So, yeah, I think they should get the benefit of being at Wembley for this final. So, me personally, yeah, I'm fine with it. But I do agree that you know, there's lots of people who have different views on it.
0: What an achievement from Hull too, Adrian. We should talk about them because last season, battling relegation, they have a transfer ban. Jukurević comes in, they get into the playoffs on the final day. They find themselves in the final two. And we sometimes see this, don't we? These teams that can sneak into that sixth spot and make it up.
2: Yeah, I actually love Sergej Jukurević. I've been in a couple of his press conferences post-match and he's brilliant. He said before this game, actually, he was asked whether, you know, the right outcome should have been Hull City just going up before without a playoff final. And he said, yeah, of course it should be. He was joking, of course. I mean, he actually probably does feel that, but realises it's not going to happen. But he loves a laugh and a joke. And when he was asked, actually, after I was there at the Hull nil, Millwall nil in the first leg of the playoff semi, and he said he was asked about Middlesbrough spying, and he didn't seem to know about the story, to be honest. And then he said, what on earth do they need to spy for? we know all about each other in this division. He actually literally couldn't believe it and started laughing. So he's got a good manner about him. I wouldn't mess with him. he's a decent build. But he's put together a side that's finished top six on the last day of the season. And I actually think they're going to go on and win it. But Ollie McBurnie's been in great form. I think they're really organised with a little bit of quality as well, Hull City. They might need a complete revamp if they do go up. But I think they might just have the edge today.
1: Yeah, they changed the three at the back in the second leg. But you mentioned Ollie McBurnie. I was going to ask you about him. Do you feel in any way he's had a great season, but he'll have just one more little bit of a point to prove to my former teammate, Stevie Clark?
2: Unbelievable that he's not in the Scotland squad. I mean, it makes no sense whatsoever. When you look at who he's picked, and actually when Tommy Conway was injured and you know, pulled out of contention for the World Cup, you thought, oh, this is going to be the last chance that not only McBurnie's going to go, but it's going to save Scotland because they virtually, apart from Shankland, they've got no goals in that squad at all. So he then goes and picks Ross Stewart at Southampton. I mean, it's absolutely baffling. Yeah. All we can think of from the outside, all we're thinking is something personal has happened between the two of them, Clark and McBurnie. I don't get it at all. When you've got a player who's had that good a season, look, Ollie McBurnie's not going to go and win them the World Cup, but he could make them have a better World Cup. He could be the key to them qualifying out of a group. It could be anything that he could bring. What I know is he's been brilliant. He's got goals. He's also got assists. He's a good teammate as well, as I understand it from the whole camp. And I think he's been terrific. The best season he's had with his feet. He's not just a lump up front. With his feet, he's been brilliant this season. On a football level, it makes no sense that he's not in the Scotland squad. And I think he will absolutely love this stage to prove Steve Clarke wrong today.
0: Yeah, I totally agree with you on that, Adrian. You say you fancy Hull today, but from a Borough perspective, you've already mentioned him, Haydon Hackney. What a difference maker he could be. And the fact he's fit is a huge boost for Borough.
2: Listen, Ollie, I've been in the Middlesbrough dressing room. I wasn't allowed to go in, but I just went in. And if somebody
0: chucked
2: me out...
0: You work for Southampton?
2: I've been spying on the Middlesbrough dressing room. And Haydon Hackney's kit is out. Now, Tommy Conway's kit is out as well, but the difference was Haydon Hackney's boots are out and Tommy Conway's aren't. So, yeah, Tommy Conway might have his shirt there so he can join in the celebrations, for example, or he might even be a token substitute. I don't know what they're going to do, but his kit's out there. But if your boots are out there, that usually means you're going to play some part in this, whether it's off the bench or starting. But if Haydon Hackney's even, what, I'd say 60% fit, he gets into this Middlesbrough side because he is talismanic and he can make things happen. I think teams have found it easy to double up and block out Middlesbrough in the final third. They have a lot of possession up to the final third and then they just can't do anything beyond that. They have so much ball, but they don't create enough chances. They certainly don't convert enough of the chances that they do create. And I think Haydon Hackney is the key to unlocking any firmly closed door this afternoon. So I think it's a massive boost for Middlesbrough if he is fit.
0: Yeah, it's going to be a fantastic day at Wembley. Just while we've got you, Adrian, Bruno Fernandes has won Premier League Player of the Year. Now, I know you've been quite vocal on this on the excellent Fiery Fridays podcast that you can find on the TalkSport network. What are your thoughts now that he has got that award?
3: Did you vote for him?
2: What do you think? Honestly, it was the PFA one, so I didn't vote for him. Funnily enough, I'm not a very good footballer, so I didn't get a chance to vote in that one.
3: Was it the PFA? Or was it the Premier League?
0: The Premier League one was it?
2: I didn't vote for him in the Football Writers either. I think it's ludicrous, really. Somebody who he can take a decent set piece, I suppose. Have we gone through all his assists to see what exactly they were? Were they all brilliant defence splitting passes? Were they all, you know, line breaking passes, or were they just a ball hoofed into the middle, or a little 2 yard pass and somebody's blasted it from 30 yards into the top bins? I mean, I think you really have to have the detail. XG is a guide, for example. Assists are a guide. It's not necessarily a science to say, oh, you're brilliant if you've got that many assists, but it's a positive thing. Is it so positive a stat that you don't have to look at the detail? You just know that that player's been brilliant. I would say the key thing with voting for him as Player of the Year is people just haven't really fully understood how easy a season he's had. Laziest season Man United have ever had. He's played, well, they played 40 games. He didn't even play that many games. So he missed a few Premier League games. So he's been part of a Man United side that's got a manager the sack. He's been part of a Man United side that's finished third, which is a bit of a shrug your shoulders, so what, if you're familiar with Manchester United's history. And I think there's far, far better players deserve it. And the only reason he's winning these votes is because the Arsenal vote is split, because they've been a better team than everybody else.
1: He speaks highly of you, Aid.
2: He's a decent player, but listen, the reason why I'm so down on him is because in the game they won recently, they won 3-2 against somebody whose name escapes me. But he was up the other end of the pitch wanting a penalty for a foul that was never a foul. He stayed on the floor pretending he was injured. The ball was at the other end. It was against Liverpool. The ball was at the other end of the pitch, and Liverpool were on the attack. And he is literally just plodding back slowly, ranting and moaning to himself because he didn't get a penalty that he didn't deserve. He then gets back into his own half and goes straight to the referee to have a go at him while play's going on, and then turns around, decides to walk to the ball to close down a Liverpool attack. I just thought, that's your captain there. And if people have seen that, they can't, in all good consciousness, they can't vote for him as Player of the Year, because that, to me, is not what a Player of the Year should be doing.
1: Well, I remember having this conversation with you a couple of weeks ago on air. I called you a disgrace then. I'll call you a disgrace right now as well. I mean, he has literally carried United for years. And look, he wouldn't be my Player of the Year, and I do understand that the vote may have been split with Arsenal. I personally would have given it to Declan Rice. But the weight of that shirt over the last decade has been about 5 kilos plus. And he's been the one carrying, and actually not just carrying United and had the best stats of a United player, but right up there with any of the Premier League players as well. Get what you're saying about he's had time to rest, and next season we'll see again kick on. Again, he wouldn't be my number one, but I think he's an absolutely world-class, sensational player.
2: I think that's the key. He's not the number one. And by the way, you may not know, but I am a big Dunfermline fan. And if I hear the words today, penalty to Celtic, I'm going to go ballistic, all right? I'm actually going to explode, because that's just... Do not make it happen at Hampden Park. Come on.
0: Well, we're going to check in there very soon. But Adrian, enjoy the game at Wembley today. Thanks, Ade.
2: Cheers.
0: There we go. Adrian Durham, chief live football presenter, who will be at Wembley ahead of Hull against Middlesbrough. All the build-up following me and Scott Minto here at 2 o'clock on TalkSport. This is the Saturday session.
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0: Oh,
1: that's a proper classic.
0: Here we go. This is it. Saturday afternoon in the sun. Yeah, I bet you're a man for a barbecue.
1: You know what? I haven't had a barbie for ages, and we actually said this weekend we've got to have it, got to make the most of it. So yeah, it's going to be happening at some point. Well, obviously either today or Monday, because I'll be at West Ham tomorrow.
0: You got a special apron, like licensed grill?
1: No. I can imagine you have.
0: Yeah, I have. Yeah. No, maybe when I'm a bit older.
1: Got to have that.
0: When you're a bit like older. Dad apron, yeah.
1: You're just a kid at the moment,
0: just a kid, mate. You know that. Anyway, they're into the second half of the WSL promotion relegation playoff. Charlton taking on Leicester this afternoon. Big game for promotion or relegation from the WSL. Let's get the latest from TalkSport's Ian Abrahams.
2: 57 gone, Charlton 0, Leicester 0. Best chance of the second half fell to Jody Hutton. The shot deflected, which didn't really cause too many problems for Sam Keane in the Leicester goal. Leicester have made some changes. It's, say, boiling hot here in South East London, like it is over most of the country today, and we might be staring at extra time and penalties as well. Remember, the winner goes into WSL, the losers, they are in WSL 2 for next season. The game is live on TalkSport 2. I've got to ask you boys quickly about a barbecue. Why don't you just make the food indoors and go and eat outside? Surely it's more hygienic and just easier. Anyway, 0-0 here.
0: Tastes better, more fun.
1: Is that because he burns everything? Can you imagine that? He'll have an apron. He'll definitely have an apron.
0: You can't do tuna on the barbecue.
1: Not much
0: That's
1: else.
0: The problem. listen, following us here on TalkSport, we do have the Championship playoff final hole against Middlesbrough. All the build-up from Wembley from 2 o'clock. All the fans flooding down Wembley Way. Set to be a massive game. Just want to ask you, though, Scott, about some other big news this week. Pep Guardiola, we've heard, is going to be leaving Manchester City at the end of the season. Before I ask you about the future of City, what is his legacy for you? Where does he rank for you in terms of a Premier League great?
1: We haven't got long enough, so I'll try and make it reasonably concise. But I do think it's important to almost start from the beginning when he took over at Barcelona, and people were saying, well, you know, he had world-class players, and he did. But Frank Rijkaard had those same players and hadn't won a major trophy for 2 years. And that's a crisis if you're Barcelona, like it's a crisis now at Real Madrid. The football, both with and without the ball, the fact that Frank Rijkaard didn't have the courage to put Lionel Messi as a false nine, Pep Guardiola did. That first season, they won the treble. The third season where they won the treble, I think that's the best football I've ever seen in my life. For me, that's the best club side ever. So then he goes on, he has a year off, he goes to Bayern Munich, he follows them winning a treble. Karl-Heinz Rummenigge, I think he was sporting director or director of football, has said, okay, he didn't do what had been done previously, but he's improved our side, no doubt. Philipp Lahm, World Cup winning captain, said, I can't become a manager because I can't do what he does, I've seen it. So they've improved Bayern Munich, even though obviously the trophy medal might not say that because he didn't win the Champions League. And the style of football, I mean, 20 trophies in 10 years is just sensational in itself. The style of football, for me, I really appreciate it because I know people might say it's boring, but I know how difficult that is to do. It's football almost in its purest form. But even before he came to the shores, it was almost like the gospel of Pep spreads to here. Well, I saw not just Premier League teams, but EFL teams. I go as far as League One because I was doing a lot of Charlton games. Head it, kick it, 6'5" centre halves being asked to split fullbacks who really want to check it, getting it into the channels, being asked to be in that inverted midfielder, just not able to do it. Academy coaches trying to bring up kids to play that kind of way. So it's one thing for a manager to win trophies, and that's hard enough. But for everybody to almost try to copy that style of play, I think, is sensational. Now,
0: does that make him the top manager of all time then in the Premier League?
1: So I don't know if I'm going to contradict myself here, but I think he's one of the greatest. And if you had to pin me down, and everything's subjective, of course it is, I would say the greatest manager ever. But I think if you look at what Sir Alex Ferguson did, 38 trophies during 26 years, and the amount of times he reinvented and evolved the team, and actually evolved himself from being the hairdryer treatment to almost being not the cuddly granddad, because he definitely had that still that hard steel. I don't see how we're never going to see that again. 26 years and 38 trophies. So for me, the best Premier League manager is Sir Alex Ferguson, but actually Pep Guardiola, for what he's done both in England and outside of England, but also the way that everybody tried to copy him, I think supersedes even Sir Alex.
0: Mm. It's looking like Enzo Maresca is going to be taking over from Pep Guardiola. Obviously, he's been at Chelsea, a club you follow very closely indeed, and used to play for, of course. How do you think Maresca gets on if he does take over this City side?
1: So I sort of say, don't follow Fergie. So look what happens, well, for various managers at Manchester United following Sir Alex Ferguson. Look what happened to Unai Emery, who clearly is a world-class manager, following Arsene Wenger. Look what's happening to Arne Slot, who won the title last season, and now I'd say more than 50% of Liverpool fans want him out. I think to follow such a charismatic person as well as a winner is a really difficult thing to do. What I would say is he's taking over. If Pep was in charge next season, I would fancy them to win the title. Now, because it's Enzo Maresca and we don't yet know how it's going to go, I fancy Arsenal at this moment in time. We don't know how summer recruitment's going to go. What I do know is I think that Enzo Maresca did a great job at Chelsea, and he basically walked out without compensation, probably getting a little nudge from City to say Pep's already made his mind up. We're all sort of thinking, wait until the last couple of weeks. I think his mind was made up months ago. And Maresca obviously knew about that, and that's why he walked out. But for him, in his first season, to... he had about 40-odd players in pre-season. Mm. And yet he was ruthless enough to cull certain ones that was not needed, to start the season so well, to finish fourth, which I think was a massive bonus. They should have won the Europa Conference League. But to win the Club World Cup, and whatever people say about that competition, Real Madrid were in it, PSG were in it, Inter Milan were in it, Man City were in it, Bayern Munich were in it. And once you're in a competition, you want to win it. Mm. And what he did to out PSG in that final, I was really sorry to see him leave Chelsea. Great that Xabi Alonso's in, a great appointment, that for me. But we still don't know. I think he's a potential world-class head coach, but still it is potential because he hasn't done it long enough. So can he avoid the follow Fergie curse? We'll have to wait and see. But the squad he's got, I think it's only going to get better, or should only get better.
0: Yeah, it's a changing of the guard, isn't it? There's another huge game, by the way, going on today. The Scottish Cup final up at Hampden Park. Celtic against Dunfermline. Let's get the team news from TalkSport's Paul Mitchell.
3: It's a beautiful day in Glasgow. Celtic had a beautiful day last Saturday against Tara Midlothian, and Martin O'Neill names 10 of the 11 who started on that occasion. So Sinisalo in goal. It's Johnson, Trusty, Scales and Tierney, the expected back four. McGregor and Engels. Yang, Nygren, are there joined by James Forrest, who's won more titles and cups for Celtic than any other Celtic player. He replaces Sebastian Tinecki, and Dazim Maida is the player that drops onto the bench. Dunfermline are the Championship side. They're used to announcing their team at 2 o'clock. They're following tradition at the moment. One thing we are expecting is that Aston Oxborough will come back into goal. He was on loan from Motherwell to Dunfermline, then had to return back to Motherwell because they had an injury crisis. Billy Terrell's been between the sticks, but Aston Oxborough is expected to come back for Dunfermline today. It's Dunfermline's sixth Scottish Cup appearance. They have won twice. Compare that to Celtic, 63 appearances today in the Scottish Cup. They won it on 42 occasions. They were let down last season. They lost to Aberdeen on penalty kicks. That was an upset. Will there be two upsets in 2 years? I'm not convinced there will be, but I'll tell you what, Dunfermline, under the guidance of former captain Neil Lennon, who is a Celtic man through and through, he'll be delighted to see Martin O'Neill in the opposite dugout. They will go toe-to-toe. Both will love it, but I think Martin O'Neill will be the one coming out on top a little bit later on.
0: Paul, thank you very much indeed. Paul will keep you across that throughout the afternoon. Scott, thank you very much indeed.
1: Pleasure, mate. Go and get your apron.
0: Yeah,
1: get
0: we'll
1: the
0: do.
1: Barbie.
0: Get the Barbie fired up. Yeah, should be a lovely afternoon out in the sun and enjoying that playoff final. That comes next here, live from Wembley on TalkSport. Hull against Middlesbrough.
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20: This year, the Championship playoffs have played out like we've never seen before. Nobody guessed the drama that would follow after two goalless draws in the first legs of the semis. Hull went to Millwall and won to book their place here at Wembley. Southampton came from behind to beat Middlesbrough. But by then, we knew Saints had spied on Borough training. We knew there could be repercussions. We knew something big was going to happen. An independent panel kicked Saints out and put Middlesbrough in this final. And here we are. Is it fair? Probably not. Are the playoffs fair? Possibly not. But we love the drama and we love the occasion. Whether it's right or wrong, Hull City take on Middlesbrough. Binoculars at the ready. This is the Championship Playoff Final live from Wembley on Talk Sports.
18: The full-time whistle has just gone and Hull City will take the last playoff place. And they've done it the hard way.
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22: 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Teams like Hull City struggled last season, stayed up last game of the season, and now look.
18: It's Bellumi! Oh, what a goal! And the travelling Tigers go absolutely wild!
23: Listen, all season we've kind of been quietly confident about our chances. We've done really well, we've had a great season.
18: Hull have made it through! Finished sixth, but they're in the playoff final.
21: When we reach the finals, it's this final game. So no matter who will be our opponent.
18: Next ball in! Oh!

0: To shoot, that's clear, and it'll be interesting to see what happened with that.
1: Southampton have been expelled from Saturday's Championship playoff final. Instead, Middlesbrough have been reinstated.
2: That sends a message out to the world of football: don't be cheating in the game.
3: Nice, quiet build-up to this one. Good afternoon, I'm Adrian Durham. This is TalkSport. It's bank holiday weekend. Late May, it's a heatwave, of course, and TalkSport at all three playoff finals here at Wembley this weekend. Salford Notts County for promotion from League 2 on Monday. Tomorrow, Stockport against Bolton to go up from League 1. And today, it's the big one, the prize, the Premier League, the participants. Middlesbrough, who spent more days in the top two of the Championship than any other team this season, including champions Coventry, take on Hull City, who scraped into sixth place on the final day. We've got with us pitch side here at Wembley a man who won the playoffs as a player with Palace, and 21 years ago West Ham, he won the playoffs as manager of the Hammers. You finished sixth that season as well, didn't you?
4: We did, yeah.
3: Alan Pardew.
4: Yeah, now the first year we was third, and perhaps should have gone up in the playoff in the final, but were beat by Palace, ironically. But it was better for us because we had a young team. And we really started coming good and got a bit of momentum, got sixth place, and then went on to win it.
3: Yeah, so the message to Hull City is you can win it from
4: Absolutely.
3: Sixth place. And also with us is a man who loves the playoffs so much. He was in the away end with Crewe fans when they won at Doncaster in the semi-final a couple of years ago. Dean Ashton, you all right?
5: Yes, and I was here as well when they played Crawley and lost. But what an occasion. Always very special to be here for the play. I'm so glad, despite everything that's happened, that we've got this. I think still, you know, the whole football community deserve this match. The drama that it brings, the riches that are at the end of it, both for the club and for the players, is what makes it so special for me. Very different to any other final you would expect, that kind of one-off trophy final. This is very different. This changes people's careers with one match.
3: Yeah, it changes lives as well. And another thing I love about this final is that half the stadium is for one team, the other half is for the other team. It's one of the greatest football days of the calendar. We've also got a gigantic replica of the playoff trophy behind. It's bigger than Dean Ashton's guns, which is saying something. Look, the backdrop is Spygate. Southampton manager Tonda Eckert found by the EFL Independent Commission to have authorised spying. Saints admitted to three incidents. Doesn't mean they were the only incidents. Junior staff pressurised into spying on training sessions. It was seen to be a deliberate, organised attempt to obtain a competitive advantage in breach of fundamental principles of sporting integrity and good faith. This is the statement from the EFL. Football depends on public trust. Supporters, clubs, players and stakeholders must have confidence that competitions are conducted on a level playing field. Cheating will not be tolerated. They described, Alan, the sanctions as severe but necessary. That was from the panel itself. So is this the right outcome? Is it right that Middlesbrough are here playing this final today?
4: It's a very difficult question in lots of ways, because I think when you look at what Southampton were looking like they were doing for a number of the games in the season, not just that playoff game, spying on other clubs, and that can only really come from the manager. I find it astonishing, really, that you would actually get much advantage. I mean, if someone was going to give me a videotape of another team training and I could verbally hear what was being said, I could, okay, that would make some use to me. But a visual shot of the team, okay, you might know what the team is set up, you might see one or two things in the set plays. But usually it's, you know, what the manager's saying on that training pitch that would give another coach an advantage. So what they were actually getting out of it was like 1%, and they've lost 100% and a lot of money and a lot of bad feeling towards that football club from their own supporters and their own players. You know, those own players, and Dino would probably tell you, we know that their wage packet could go up 150%. Forget 100%, might go up 200% if you're a Premier League player. So all those contracts are now null and void. And obviously we've got this different fixture here today where Middlesbrough, who have been beaten, have now had to kind of regroup with not a lot of training, and it's red hot down here. That might be a factor today. So it's not been ideal for Middlesbrough, but a second chance. So a lot of jeopardy in the game too.
3: Yeah, there is. And Dean, We're hearing, just breaking today, that Hull City are apparently considering legal action.

0: situation if they lose this game today. So have they got a complaint because they didn't know their opponents until after the opponents knew it was Hull City, if you see what I mean? So they had less time to prepare.
1: I don't think that's as big of an issue as maybe they would make out. You know, during the season, you have 2 or 3 days to turn around a fixture. You can't tell me that they haven't already been doing loads of research on both the sides that were in the playoffs, Middlesbrough and Southampton. That would have already been going on for a couple of weeks.
2: Absolutely,
1: you know,
2: true.
1: Before you know the outcome of the semi-final. But I would say, the one thing I would say for Hull is, for them, they'll be looking and going, how are Middlesbrough given the opportunity to take Premier League football away from us when they got beat? They went out on the pitch, as Alan just said there, 1% possibly, but still, being a player, once you're out there, those games were those games. That's how it turned out. Those little tiny details, I don't think, can make the biggest difference over two legs. So for Hull, you'd be thinking, how is this fair? How is a team that's lost got the opportunity to take Premier League football away from us?
0: Hopefully we'll be speaking to the Hull City owner in the build-up to the game. Kickoff is at 3:30. It's also emerged, Alan Pardew, that one of the independent panel that expelled Southampton and reinstated Middlesbrough is a lawyer who played for Middlesbrough 33 years ago. Now, Dave Winnie played one game on loan at Middlesbrough. Nobody's really objected to this. Nobody's said anything about it, but it's only just emerged in the last 24 hours or so. So he says that, listen, it's got nothing to do with it. One game 33 years ago. Would you agree with that?
2: Listening to his statement that he's put out, I think he's obviously very passionate about how independent he is, and it was a long time ago, etc., etc. It just seemed like an easy fit not to have him on the panel. Why not? You know, you've got a guy who's played for Middlesbrough. You can see, we can all sense there might be a connection there. Even if there wasn't, why have it? Why not just remove him and have another somebody else do it? I don't understand that, really.
1: No, because you leave yourself open then to the criticism and to being questioned about the decision. I'm sure he's, you know, somebody that takes his role very, very seriously and works with integrity. But as soon as you plant that seed, people can't forget that, and they won't very quickly. And as that kind of spreads, that news that you just sort of said, that won't sit well with people.
0: Yeah.
2: Particularly Southampton fans.
0: Yeah, oh, absolutely. I mean, Southampton fans, as you said earlier, are not happy with their own club more than anything
2: absolutely.
0: Else, to be fair. Very, very quickly, what's your hunch on the game?
2: I think, for me, Hull are favourites because I think just the preparation has been easier for them.
1: I just think Middlesbrough are the possession team in this final, and we can feel how hot it is at this time. It's only going to get hotter in another hour or so. I think that is going to be key.
0: Yeah, Hayden Hackney, we believe, back for Borough, but as I said on the previous show, I've been in the Middlesbrough dressing room. His boots are out. Now, sometimes your kit's out and you won't necessarily play. His boots are out, which suggests he is going to play. Is that right?
2: Tremendous detective work.
0: I've been spying.
2: Yeah.
0: Tommy Conway's kit is out, but his boots aren't out. Now, we know he's injured because he's out of the World Cup. But Hayden Hackney's boots being out kind of gives it away. We'll get the team news very shortly. The kickoff is at 3:30. Let's head out onto Wembley Way, where the fans are starting to head towards the stadium. TalkSport's Angelina Kelly is with some of those fans right now. Angelina.
3: Thank you, Adrian. Yes, I am here on Wembley Way, and it is an absolute scorcher. I hope that you've got your Factor 50 on, but I've got a Hull City fan here with me, Tom. Tom, bit of a stressful week coming into this game. How's it been?
4: It's been very, very stressful. Southampton, Middlesbrough, honestly, we don't care. We're gonna come today to Wembley. We're here, we're ready for it. And yeah, look, like I say, crazy, crazy week, but looking forward to it.
3: There are a few people saying that Hull should have maybe just got an automatic promotion to the Premier League, which I'm sure would have been less stressful, but having a day at Wembley, it's important to be here.
4: Look, I was saying to someone that I would actually prefer the day at Wembley over, you know, being just straight up promoted. You know, the experience coming here, seeing the boys play, and then obviously getting the win at Wembley would just be such a massive, massive thing for the club. You know, it's I can't even put into words, it's mad.
3: And when you think about the journey that Hull have been on, last season almost relegated, the transfer bans, etc., did you ever dream that you'd be here today?
4: Absolutely not. Staying up on goal difference. I remember last season at Fratton Park, we stayed up. and, you know, we got hit with the transfer embargo. Everything was looking like, you know, we was going to go down. Sheffield Wednesday got hit with exactly the same thing. They finished bottom of the table, and here we are at Wembley right now, just absolutely ready for it. It's mad.
5: It's crazy.
3: And are you confident that despite all of the drama building up to this, that your team will be ready and will be performing at the best of their ability to get this win?
4: 100%. I mean, the squad that we have, the experience, the players, just an unbelievable team with a great manager that hasn't had much experience in the league. He's come here and he's had an absolute blinder of a season. And, you know, we've got one more game today. We've got to get the job done.
3: And you've got a great owner as well, a friend of TalkSport. We have him on a few shows. I'm sure he'll be very excited today.
4: Yeah, do you know, we saw him at Box Park earlier. He was absolutely loving it. All the Saker flags were out.
6: We are all.
0: Well, we will hopefully hear from the Hull owner very shortly. He won't be happy that Borough fans, as we understand it, have put in a window on the Hull City team bus close to Wembley. No players were on board at the time. More on that as we get it. And look, you don't need me to tell you, it's hot today. It's hot everywhere. But you'll often hear people like me at Wembley say on your radio, it feels hotter pitch level. And that's because it is. There's a hotter microclimate down here because the sun has been directly above the pitch, blazing down from midday and before. The stands in this bowl of a stadium are so high, there's no breeze at all coming through the stadium. The pitch is hybrid and actually soaks up heat and then re-radiates it. Thanks, pitch. That makes it hotter down here. And since 2015, by the way, that heat has been a problem. Every championship playoff final, bar one, has been decided by a one-goal margin or by penalties. So it'll be high, it'll be hot, it'll be tight, and we know that it'll be controversial today. And what about this for a stat? Five of the last seven playoff winners are still in the Premier League. Sunderland, Forest, Brentford, Fulham, and the Europa League winners Aston Villa all won this playoff final to secure promotion to the Premier League, all stayed in the Premier League to establish themselves with the elites. Borough, Hull, one of them's going up. The playoff final coming up live on TalkSport.
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0: It's hot and sweaty at Wembley Stadium. I'm Adrian Durham, Alan Pardew and Dean Ashton with us for the build-up pitch side at Wembley for the Championship Playoff Final. One of the greatest days on the football calendar. This one is full of controversy as Hull take on Middlesbrough. It is time now to look at the lineup with McDonald's.
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0: Well, we're pitch side. Let's head up to the commentary box with the team news for this playoff final. It's Sam Matterface.
21: It's one change apiece from the second legs of the semi-finals. The big news is Haydon Hackney does not start for Middlesbrough, but he is available. For Hull City, it's pretty much as we expected. Liam Miller and Mohamed Bellamy aren't 100% fit, but this is the day you take a risk and both do start. Bellamy scored and assisted in the semi-final against Millwall, and with Carl Joseph picking up an ankle injury, they had really to take that risk. McBurney might not be in the Scotland squad, but he is looking to add to his 18 goals. He starts up front. It's Pandur in goal, Ajayi, Egan and Hughes the back three. Coyle captains the team. Slater, Crooks and Giles make up the midfield quartet. Coyle and Giles will play as wing-backs. Bellamy and Miller start behind McBurney in attack. As far as Middlesbrough are concerned, top scorer Tommy Conway is out. He's had ankle surgery. Haydon Hackney, red card, born and bred, is back on the bench. It means he could feature for the first time since March the 14th. He's the Championship player of the season. David Strelets has finished the season pretty well. 3 goals and an assist in his last 6. So they make one change. Brin is the goalkeeper. Ayling, Fry and Melander are the back three. Britton, Morris and Brown in midfield with Matt Target at left wing back. And then Riley McGree just playing a little bit further on alongside Morgan Whittaker and David Strelets in attack. We're underway at 3:30 for this Championship playoff final for the right to play in the Premier League.
0: Well, let's discuss that team news. And Alan Pardew, Haydon Hackney back, but only on the bench. But losing Tommy Conway is a big, big blow for Middlesbrough, isn't it?
2: Yeah, it is. And, you know, it'd be interesting to see, you know, what they're going to offer today. Where are they going to set up? You know, the game is so evenly poised. It's interesting that the main man's on the bench. When is he going to come on? There'll be that pressure that the manager will be under.
0: Does that tell you he's not fully fit, clearly, if he's not
2: starting? Probably hasn't done enough training sessions. So, you know...
0: Well, that's Tonda Eckhart, but go on.
2: Yeah, but, you know, sometimes when you've got a great player who could come on and impact the game... I remember when I had at West Ham, we had Yossi Benayoun, and sometimes I would leave him on the bench just to give him that last 25 minutes when no one could get near him. He was so fresh, so maybe that a tactic he won't use today.
0: He was a finisher. He was either first ever finisher. You know, they've got subs now finishers, aren't they?
2: Well,
0: was Yossi Benayoun?
2: We didn't call them finishers in them days because that psychological term wasn't invented. They were just substitutes, but yeah, now finishers.
0: Modern football language. Yeah. For Hull City, expect Miller and Bellamy to be occupying the wing-backs, really, trying to push them back out wide. But Ollie McBurney is the key. He's been brilliant this season, Dean Ashton.
1: Yeah, and I think, look, they got it defensively right against Millwall, which I think is going to have to be a big point of how they start this game, because Middlesbrough are notoriously fast starters. But you're right, McBurney leading the line, not just somebody that's a big lump that you can just whack it towards. Actually, if you get it into him, he's good with his back to goal. He's happy to run in behind as well. And they're going to need to be at their best going forwards, because I think Middlesbrough are going to have the bulk of possession, and it's going to be those three forward players. Gelhardt a little unlucky not to start as well, but it's going to be those three that are going to have to cause Middlesbrough problems on the counter-attack.
0: Yeah, listen, you know the teams. We'll discuss it a little bit more between now and kick-off. That was thanks to McDonald's.
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0: Well, we're pitch side here at Wembley. There's some kids who've been playing on the pitch. What a privilege that is for them. I'm not even sure, Dean Ashton, you didn't play here, did you, at Wembley?
1: I unused sub for England, so I've warmed up.
0: You've warmed up on the pitch, that's
1: yes,
0: great.
1: Yeah,
0: well done, mate.
1: Yeah.
0: Have you got a picture?
3: No, didn't bother.
0: Okay. These kids have done more than you.
3: They have. They've actually played the game.
0: They've had a better career than you. I'm joking. I'm absolutely
3: brutal.
0: Joking. Just up the way from us here, pitch side at Wembley, it's our chief football correspondent, Alex Crook, who's with a couple of Borough legends.
18: Thanks, Adrian. I'm down in the tunnel with two Middlesbrough legends, two members of the team that won the League Cup final back in 2004, Mark Schwarzer and George Boateng. How are you feeling ahead of this big Wembley showpiece this afternoon, Mark?
22: Excited. It's an amazing occasion here at Wembley Stadium. Every time there's an event here, it's special. I was fortunate enough to play at the old Wembley, never at the new one, but I've been down pitch side of the new one, and it's impressive. And I'm excited for the players, because we all know what these big occasions are like. Finals, playoffs. I didn't play in a playoff final, but finals themselves are massive.
18: And I mentioned there Cardiff 2004. It does mean that Middlesbrough have actually never won a game here at Wembley. Yeah. I don't know if you were aware of that, George, but can that run end today?
23: No, but that's simple, because Mark and me never played at that time then. If we played for Borough at that time at Wembley, we probably would have won it.
22: Well, I played once at the old Wembley. We drew.
23: With Middlesbrough?
22: Yeah, with Middlesbrough. League Cup semi-final against Leicester City. So we took 1-0 lead in extra time. Ravinelli scored. And then Emil Heskey scored about 3 minutes to play. And in those days, went to a replay. So I still haven't lost here.
23: Okay, that's a good record. So that's a good start for Middlesbrough, right? But yeah, it's a brilliant occasion. And if you are a footballer, you want to be playing matches like this. You want to make a name for yourself in the game. You train and play all year for games like this, really, and you want to test yourself against the best moments where everything is at stake. And this is where the boy dreams comes in. You want to be waking up in the morning and thinking, like, we did it. I scored the winning goal, or the penalty, or I was part of that team that won at Wembley 2026. This is what it's about.
18: There's always a lot of scrutiny on these games. Obviously, it's worth so much financially for the clubs involved. It's the 40th anniversary of the playoffs as well. This one is extraordinary because obviously Middlesbrough have lost a semi-final. Southampton have been expelled. From a player's perspective, what would they have been going through the last couple of weeks? Would they have been training at full pelt? Would they have had a bit of time off? Mentally, already checked out for their summer holidays, potentially?
22: I think initially after the defeat to Southampton, being knocked out, I think there would have been a massive down. Would sort of like spiral in terms of their energy levels and also disappointment because of that result. But then obviously it gets boosted again because you, as players and as we all know and the outside is that things have been brewing for a number of days now, and we all knew that it was going to come to a head at some stage. So the players then had to quickly, I think, refocus and get back to training and prep as if they're going to play the game and see what happens with the inquiry. Look, I personally think there had to be some sort of sanctions. I believe that it's for the integrity of the game, I think it's the right decision. Now it's an opportunity for these two clubs to fight it out for the right to be in the Premier League next season, which is, I think, what's really special about today's event is that one-off game, this audience, this amazing stadium, and what's on the line.
18: And if Borough are to prevail today and in that Wembley hoodoo, who's your idea of the key player in their team?
23: Well, obviously, Hayden Hackney is a very important part of the squad. He's their leader in the style they play, and in terms of attacking and also stopping the opposition. So he'll play a big part. But I think also Ayling has done well in the back line for Borough, which is a testimony to himself, somebody who's very experienced. But one thing I wanted to say was that I think the hardest bit for the players is knowing who you're going to play against. That particular question for Hull City, because are you preparing against Southampton? It will be totally different to as if you're preparing against Middlesbrough. But also individually, if I know I'm playing against a particular type of a midfielder, I will prepare differently. My mindset is different. And if I'm preparing against a midfielder of Middlesbrough, it will also be totally different. So I think that would have been probably the most difficult part for both sets of teams. But now that it's settled, it's just you have to switch on and be ready and make sure you execute the game plan.
18: Thanks both for joining us. Enjoy your day.
23: Thank you. Cheers.
0: Very, very interesting from George Boateng and Mark Schwartz, pitch side with TalkSport's chief football correspondent Alex Crook. Players getting ready to come out and warm up. Some cones are out there, the balls are out as well. We are getting closer and closer to a 3:30 kickoff in the Championship playoff final. Hull City taking on Middlesbrough. 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
0: And TalkSport is pitch side at Wembley on a scorching day as the fans start to fill this stadium. This is one of the biggest games. My favourite day of the football calendar. It's the Championship playoff final day. Hull taking on Middlesbrough. It's not the only game today, though. We're going to find out who's going to be in the WSL next season. It's Charlton against Leicester in the Women's Super League playoff. But it's not all over yet. Ian Abrahams.
32: Full time, Charlton 0, Leicester 0, a game which I'm sure has been affected by the scorching heat down here in South East London, about 20 miles away from you, Adrian. And basically two chances for Leicester. O'Brien in the first half, deflected shot. Ashley Neville header in the second. Well saved by Whitehouse in the Charlton goal. That apart, it was an utterly forgettable 90 minutes. Extra time and penalties await before deciding who plays in the WSL. Live on TalkSport 2, Charlton 0, Leicester 0.
0: Keep you updated with that. And by the way, whoever decided to start that game in the midday sun, honestly, think again. Listen, it's a big game north of the border. Scottish Cup final, Celtic against Dunfermline. The champions, big favourites as O'Neill reunites with Lennon It's Premiership against Championship. Celtic Dunfermline kicks off at 3. And watching for TalkSport at Hampden Park, Paul Mitchell.
2: There were so many great stories, as you mentioned. Neil Lennon, former Celtic Cup winning captain, against Martin O'Neill, who of course secured the title for Celtic last week against Hearts. 1 week later, and it's the chance to do the Scottish Cup double. From a Celtic perspective, one change from the side that started against Hearts, James Forrest for Sebastian Tinecti. So we see Sinisalo in goal with Johnston, Trusty, Scales and Tierney, McGregor and Ingles, Yang, Negron and Forrest. And Dazim Minor, who wants a move to the English Premier League, he's captured himself on goal scoring form again. He's been stunning over the last month or so, and he'll be a real danger for Championship side Dunfermline today. They're playing in their 6th Scottish Cup final, and it's the 5th time they'll have faced Glasgow Celtic. Aston Oxborough returns to goal. There's 3 Todds in the Dunfermline lineup: John Todd, Chikola Mullen and Ngwengwa, the back 3. There'll be Morrison, Oakley Boone, Abdullah Gilmore, Fraser and Matty Todd and Andrew Todd. For Celtic, they won 6 of the last 10 Scottish Cup finals, and the last time they played together in the Scottish Cup final, 2007, and it was the player called Jean-Jo Perrier-Doumbé, who's one of the longest goal scorers ever in a Scottish Cup, made his debut in the final, scored in the final, and he's fondly remembered. Jock Steen is of course another link between these two. He was the manager when Dunfermline beat Celtic back in 1962 to lift the cup. Dunfermline have won it twice, 1968 the other time. Could be history in the making today. Celtic start favourites, but never ever rule out a Neil Lennon side.
0: Yeah, well said, Monopars, and penalty to Celtic. It's bound to happen, penalty to Celtic at some point, isn't it? Let's see what happens. That kicks off at 3. Keep you updated on TalkSport, but let's focus on matters back here at Wembley. Our chief football correspondent, Alex Crook, is with us. Hull City, there may be more legal action to come, Alex.
5: Yeah, we're hoping to hear from their owner, Atuna Lekali, between now and kick-off. Hopefully about 10 to 3 he's going to join us in the tunnel. But he has said in other interview this morning that if they lose today, Hull City, then his lawyers believe they have a case for the result to be overthrown and for Hull to be promoted to the Premier League. I'm sure that would be a nightmare scenario as far as the EFL are concerned. And on that subject, I have been speaking to the EFL chairman, Rick Parry, and obviously asked him about Southampton's expulsion from the playoffs.
6: It's just a time for cool heads. You know, the headlines that irritate are EFL in crisis. We weren't in crisis. We were dealing with this calmly, methodically. When you get a difficult situation like this, I think we revert to 3 principles. Do the right thing, one step at a time. You can't put a price on integrity. Failure to act is often the biggest failure of all. And if those principles guide you without fearing where you're going to end up, then you probably end up in the right place. So, been testing, been challenging. The whole of the EFL executive have done a great job. Grateful for the support and understanding of Wembley, the teams involved, because you don't want uncertainty leading up to a game like this, but deal with it and move on.
11: Are you satisfied we have got the right outcome?
6: Listen, it's an independent panel, okay? That's really important. I think everybody probably knows that. I think anybody who reads the decision will see that the panel did an outstanding job. They convened quickly, again, in difficult circumstances, but read the logic, read the decision, read how they've got to the conclusion that they have. Hard to quarrel.
11: And are you confident whatever happens today, whoever wins this game will be in the Premier League next season? That will be definitive, be it Hull or Middlesbrough?
6: I hope so. But yes, of course, because we have to move on. You know, the season has to... You know, the season has to finish. Players are going off to the World Cup on Monday. We all need clarity now, and we all need certainty. And, you know, what we have a habit of doing in football, all the precedents say that however frustrating it can be at times, you tend to look at punishments prospectively. If you had to unravel the whole of the previous season's league table, you'd never get a competition finished. So that is always a guiding principle. Punishments happen forwards, not backwards.
11: And just finally on this subject, would it be easier moving forward, now we have this precedent, if there was something in the rules about a definitive punishment so that everybody is clear, there's no grey areas, if you're guilty of observing opposition training sessions, this is the punishment?
6: I think the precedent is fairly clear now. And the challenge with that is there will always be different circumstances. There are always, you know, everybody on social media wants us to think in black and white. The reality is we we have to work with a palette of grey. You can't cope with every eventuality. There might be minor cases, there might be serious cases. This is a pretty clear precedent. I don't think too many teams will be spying on training going forwards.
0: Terrific interview, Alex Crook, and I thought he told you a lot there, Rick Parry, but he seems to think that's the end of the matter, and Hull City possibly may take it further. This isn't all over. You're going to have to carry on working after today, aren't you?
5: I never stop. But you're right. As I say, I think probably, he won't say it publicly, but I think if Hull City go up this afternoon, that will definitely be a line drawn under the matter. That probably is the best result for the EFL. If they don't, and as we've been hearing from Atuna Likali, we broke that exclusively in midweek, the Hull were consulting lawyers. I don't think this story ends today. And I've got to say, it's a really messy situation. I think the Independent Commission and the EFL have dealt with it in the best way they can. Let's not forget who the villains are in this piece. It's not Middlesbrough, it's not Hull, it's Southampton. They brought the club into disrepute, and they've brought our game into disrepute, in my opinion.
0: Yeah, and some of the details of what they did, I mean, if you haven't read them, please do, because it's extraordinary. It involves, doesn't it, Alex? Dressing up as Eastleigh players, is that right?
5: Yeah, that was the most incredible revelation. That when Ipswich were using Eastleigh's ground as a training base, in order to get people in to observe training, they took the extreme lengths in Hampton of getting some of their analysts to dress up in Eastleigh kit so they blended into the background. I mean, that is it's quite sinister in some ways. And then you hear about the fact the young analyst who's been named and shamed publicly, that he was effectively bullied by senior management into carrying out these spying missions. I think there's a lot of people at that football club who don't come out of this in a very good light.
0: Somebody mentioned earlier, they will make a film of it. I'm hoping you get a cameo, Alex Crook. There's got to be one in there for you. Alan Pardew, it is extraordinary. Just want to go back to something that was mentioned before about Middlesbrough and their preparations. They were out, they were done. So from a managerial point of view, would they have completely dropped off? Once they were knocked out, would there have been a complete drop-off?
1: Well, the one thing that interests me is that what went on after that semi-final defeat. Because in my experience, when you lose a semi-final or lose a final, there's repercussions in the dressing room. There's a few fingers pointed. There's a few players who are going to fall out big time. And that gets repaired maybe over the summer holiday. But they've had to repair that in 3 days, or the manager has. You know, can you imagine there's been some harsh words in that dressing room when they got beat? So all of that, the lack of training, the lack of kind of preparation, the sports scientist will be pulling his hair out because he wants to do more work. What you're trying to do as the coach is trying to find a balance psychologically for them. Because this game, let me tell you, is a pressurised game. And I've seen teams play in this game and not turn up. And that's an interesting word phrase, not turn up. What that means is the opposition have done a tactical job on them, and the pressure has got to them, and they haven't been able to express themselves. They've just been functional. And I hope that doesn't happen to one of the teams today, because I think these have got the ingredients for that to happen.
0: From a player's point of view, Dean, once those Borough players, listen, we all know players, you were recently a player. As soon as the season is done, they are thinking about beaches and holidays and what have you. So those players, yeah, they'll be gutted that they lost that playoff semi-final, but the mindset I'm talking about would be, that's the season over, let's take a break, then come back bigger and stronger next season. So is it easy to get out of that mode?
3: I think it is for this. I think it's quite a unique situation for them as players, not as the season finishes. We're thinking about holidays in April and where we're going to go. It's ready. The jet is on the tarmac waiting to go when that final whistle is done.
1: And as a manager, you know, because the gym gets very busy around February as all the guns are getting prepped.
3: So players are thinking. And also, you know, I'm thinking of some of the top players that Middlesbrough have got. Whittaker, Morris, Hackney. Were they onto their agents straight away? Look, we haven't had the chance to go up. I need to be playing in the Premier League. What's my options now? Those sort of conversations would have been going on straight away. But all of a sudden, what an opportunity. The lift it would have given everybody. They'd have all bounced back into training. No issues whatsoever. It's just, as Alan said, whether those days off and that mixed preparation could affect them.
0: Well, Hayden Hackney, I think all the fans were thinking that he'd played his last game because he was out injured. They thought he'd played his last game for Borough. And indeed, at the end of that semi-final second leg that they lost at Southampton, he was there, he was just watching the game, he wasn't involved. but he went over to the fans, and there was a big love in between him and the Middlesbrough fans because they appreciate what he's done for the club. And he stayed out there the longest. This was a player who thought, that's it, I'm done at Middlesbrough. And he's on the bench here today.
3: Incredible, yeah, incredible. But I think because he's that Borough lad, I think it's actually now what a better way it would be to really sign out if it was to be in this manner. Because I think even if they get promoted, there'll still be teams looking at him. This is the EFL player of the season. He is an outstanding talent. But maybe that chance to get promoted with Middlesbrough as that sort of homegrown boy is something he would never have dreamt of as soon as that final whistle went.
1: I just want to talk about the players because I think it's an interesting thing today. Can you imagine if you're a Southampton player today? Where are you? You know, you can't watch this game, Dean, could you? I couldn't bring myself to watch it. You know, when they thought they was there, they celebrated, and then this is all gone against them. And interesting that chat with Crookie, with Rick Parry. Rick Parry thinking, oh, you know, with what it all sorted, everything's happy dory. Of course it's not. Hull are not going to let this go if they lose this game. So there's still loads of sort of stories around this game. For us today, I think it'll be a great occasion because I think the teams are well matched. So I think we got a great game in store.
0: I would have sympathy for the Southampton players, but then the captain, Taylor Harwood-Bellis, puts his hands to his eyes, mocking the binoculars in celebration of the winning goal. But even worse than that, Alan, he comes out afterwards and says, I didn't realise it was that serious. Come on now. He's the captain.
1: There's always sort of young people who let themselves down in situations, and unfortunately he probably did, and he probably regrets it, like, you know, really deeply. But the bottom line is, you know, and Dino, I tell you, dressing room's full of all different characters. There's, I'm sure, a lot of that squad are proper good pros, probably had no idea that was going on, you know, so who knows. So I feel for them today, I really do, for the Southampton players and their fans.
0: Well, his father-in-law is Roy Keane. What do you think Roy made of it?
3: Well, with his principles and morals, I'm pretty sure he wouldn't have been too happy, would he?
1: He wouldn't be getting roast dinner this Sunday, that's for sure.
3: Not at all. No. He wasn't happy with some of the celebrations, was he? The players came out.
1: Roy's never happy.
3: The Michael Jackson glove, I don't think he was happy with. But it's like Alice said, I'm sure he regrets it. I genuinely think the players didn't know. I think Tonda Eckhart is obsessed with detail. Completely and utterly obsessed with detail.
0: Well, there's that interview,
3: driven,
0: isn't
3: that's
0: it?
3: Driven him and his staff to be like this way and blinkered to anything else.
0: Oh, no, I agree. I think he thought it was the only way he could show I'm a brilliant manager, and he went ahead and did it. But there's an interview that Flynn Downes did much earlier in the season where he said what the manager does in terms of detail is amazing. He knows the opposition inside. All of that stuff came out afterwards. It's very players say this stuff all the time, but now we know the real reason why he knew the detail of the opposition. Listen, the stadium's starting to fill up here at Wembley. Let's head back out onto Wembley Way. We'll hear from some more fans. TalkSport's Angelina Kelly's there for us.
4: Thank you, Adrian. Yes, here on Wembley Way in a sea of red and orange shirts. But I've got some Middlesbrough fans here with me. We've got a mother and son duo. What are your name?
12: Kerry.
13: Flynn.
4: Now, Kerry, has this been a little bit of a stressful week for Middlesbrough fans?
12: Well, it was just funny, isn't it? Because, like, we never expected this to happen at all. So it's been a bit exciting, if I'm quite honest. Not stressful, because we just didn't expect it. We never thought there'd be that harsh penalties put on Southampton, so just excited.
4: Yeah. And, yeah, you've got a game at Wembley, the chance to get into the Premier League. It's exciting stuff, isn't it?
14: It is. It's dreams come true. I didn't think I'd be able to go to Wembley this time last week. It's my first time coming here, so I am really excited. It's going to be a good game.
4: And was it a bit stressful figuring out how you were going to get here, considering you didn't find out till Tuesday?
12: Yes. I'm Middlesbrough born and bred, but we actually live in the northwest. So it was like, do we drive? And we didn't want the stress. My nephew's still stuck on a bus, so we're meant to be meeting him. We don't know where to meet him. So I think it's been a bit stressful in, like, transport-wise, but the train was perfect. So we're happy about our decision there, aren't we?
4: And I guess, is there a part of you that's maybe looking at Rob Edwards, left you guys, abandoned you with Wolves, now could be going into the Championship and you're going into the Premiership? Quite sweet, eh?
14: Yeah. All I've got to say for that man is goodbye. He thought the grass was greener and he's going to find out that it's not.
4: And what a job your new manager has done this season.
14: Yeah. I can't say anything but good words for that man. Even if we don't get promoted tonight, we'll definitely, I think we'll go up next season because that man is a genius. He's a true genius.
4: Well, there you have it. Some stressed out Middlesbrough fans who have been embroiled in all of the drama this week. But the important thing is they're here at Wembley for this playoff.
0: Yeah, they could be relaxed. They weren't even expected to be here, were they? The Hull City players have just come out. Charlie Hughes, the defender, just coming over towards us, trying to find family in the crowd. We're kind of in the Hull City half of the stadium. There's a lot of black and amber around. It's all red and white in the other half of the stadium, which is largely in the shade, waiting for the Borough players to come out. Championship playoff final coming up on TalkSport. Let's get an update, though, from the cricket, the women's T20 with TalkSport's John Norman.
7: Yeah, thanks, Abe. New Zealand 9-3 in the third over. Not for the first time, England have been brilliant with the new ball. Wicket in the first over, thanks to Lauren Bell. Two in the second. Lindsay Smith striking with her first and third deliveries. England 1-0 up with two to play is nice, but the real prize comes next month. The T20 World Cup on home soil. Three overs into this match. New Zealand 11-3.
0: John, thank you very much for keeping you updated with that on TalkSport. Waiting for the Borough to come out. It's such a huge day, this. Hull against Middlesbrough. Winner goes to the Premier League. 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
0: Well, Middlesbrough have just come out to warm up. Their American international, Aidan Morris, his own little warm-up on the halfway line that he does, he's now rejoined the rest of the squad. What a fascinating season for Middlesbrough, Alan Pardew. Rob Edwards leaving for Wolves, and they might actually replace his Wolves side in the Premier League, who knows? But Kim Hellberg came in, and they were in the top two for a lot of the season, then ducked out at the end. They were struggling to convert chances, had a lot of the ball, but struggled to convert chances, and that is the reason why they didn't go up automatically.
1: Firstly, I just want to talk about Kim Hellberg, because my friend is his agent, Swedish. He's Swedish, he's unbelievable. my friend says his knowledge of the game is just on another level. He's the best coach he's ever worked with, and he's worked with a few good ones. So I obviously keep a close eye on him. The way he sets his team up is good. He looks for possession-based football, but it'll change the system, and he'll change it during the game if he needs to, if he feels he isn't controlling the game. That I really like about him. They will manoeuvre and try to kind of create chances, but you're right, the conversion of those chances isn't great. The conversion rate is low. I'm not exactly sure why that is, but, you know, in terms of why they're scoring and why they're not scoring, it's always a very difficult angle. But I think today they'll certainly try and create an overload in wide areas to get slidey balls across, a bit like Man City.
2: I think that they just haven't got the quality in forward area. I actually think Hull's got a much better forward line than Borough have got, and I think that has been the issue. You're right, the way they play is just fascinating to watch. Ayling and Melanda will jump out of their centre-back positions to make a diamond between Fry and I think it's Morris. And Morris is that little genius that's just got brilliant awareness of where he is on the pitch. So they're easily able to play out against the opposition and then make their way out. And then the forward players jump out of their positions. It's so fluid in the way that they move positions and keep possession. They can pin you in. The one worry I have is, in big, big moments during the season, in big games, they've gone missing slightly. In second halves, here and there, the big, big moments, and this is going to be bigger than any of them, can they hold their nerve?
1: Yeah, the way he plays makes him very vulnerable defensively. Sometimes their centre-back, and Dino's quite right, gets caught inverted, and therefore there's room down the sides, which Hull would easily exploit today. So Middlesbrough will be very, very careful in possession. If they turn over possession poorly, then they're going to be vulnerable.
0: OK, let's head back to our chief football correspondent, Alex Crook. He's got some big names alongside him. Alex.
3: Thanks, Adrian. I'm in the tunnel with two former Hull City players, two former playoff final winners for Hull back in 2016, Curtis Davis and David Myler. How are the nerves ahead of kick-off, a chance to get back to the promised land for your former club?
5: Yeah, it's a little bit all over the shop, really, because obviously we've had a long association with the club. 10 years ago, as you say, we got promoted with this club. But it's a weird one because, again, I'm a broadcaster. You know, I'm here to work today. I need to be neutral. But it's hard because when you have strong feelings for a club, you really want them to go and do it. But it's just about keeping a cap on that as much as possible while still trying to enjoy the event. But, yeah, what a day. You know, sun's out. Hull have had a fantastic season. Everything that they've done this season, the embargoes, everything has been brilliant. So to be at this stage, one 90 minutes away from the Premier League is absolutely fantastic.
3: I spoke to somebody at the club last night and he was saying, you know, all we've got to do today is do what we've done all season, really, prove people wrong, overcome adversity. Because I think if I'd spoken to you, David, in August and said, do you fancy Hull's chances of promotion, even with your amber tinted spectacles on, you probably wouldn't have predicted this.
6: No, you wouldn't have. The big thing would have been, especially 12 months ago, the Portsmouth game, staying up on goal difference. If you had said top half of the table, maybe have a little squeeze or a little push towards playoffs, you'd be delighted. But to be in the situation they're in here now, playoff final, an opportunity to go back to the Premier League, like, everybody's absolutely buzzing. The players have been fantastic, like Kurt said, and no, they fully deserve to be here, and it's a great opportunity to get back there.
3: What about the unique circumstances that they find themselves in coming into this final? Because I know the owner, Ajun Ilikali, feels that maybe Hull had a case to go straight up once Southampton were thrown out there. Shouldn't be a final at all, because obviously Middlesbrough have only been preparing to face one opponent. Hull have had to completely change their game plan at short notice. What's your view on that?
6: Look, it's always going to be difficult with the way things have panned out over the last few days. But if you go back a month ago, Hull would have bitten your hand off for this opportunity to be in the final. So I don't think they can dwell on that too much. I understand the owner's comments. He obviously came in, 4 years ago. Obviously, he's had ambitions. He's pumped a lot of money into the club. He wants to take the club up to the Premier League. So he wants that fastest route possible. But certainly for the players, it's just business as usual. You focus on the game you have. Like, what an opportunity. Their friends, their family will all be here. I believe there's 39,000 Hull fans in the stadium today. So you won't think too much of the, you know, the previous week or so. You just focus on your own job at hand. I met a couple of the players this morning. We're out for a coffee. They've seen the good spirits, excited for the game. And they're not focusing on what's happened in the last week. just leave the powers that be, you know, look after that.
3: One of the key players in this promotion run has been Ollie McBurney. Obviously, disappointment for him not being named in Scotland's World Cup squad. Do you think that might just fire him up even more this afternoon, that snub?
5: I think if you know Ollie McBurney, he doesn't need any firing up. You know, this is a chance for him, with all the doubters about him for the start of this season, to get back to the Premier League. You know, Hull in an embargo was the best thing to happen to him, because they were looking around, they were looking for people with know-how, people with championship experience. Ollie McBurney turns up and the rest is history. What a fantastic season he's had leading this line. But it's not just about his goals or his assists, it's his character. A lot of players nowadays have got great ability, don't have character. He's got the fight in him, he's got the personality, but also this big occasion, he'll be ready for it. You know, the slight bit of arrogance, bit of cockiness, that's what he's got, and ultimately this is an occasion for him. The Scotland thing, listen, if you're asking me, I think he should have gone, but I know there's been previous with him and Steve Clarke where he's pulled out of squads or something, so it wasn't too much of a surprise for him. But he will be buoyed on to say, listen, I'm going to get my team to the Premier League and then I'll do my talking there.
3: Appreciate it, enjoy the day.
5: Nice one, quickie.
0: Well, they're right, Ollie McBurney, great season for him. 17 goals, 8 assists in the Championship this season. I've seen him a few times, he's been brilliant, and not just that lump up front, as Dean was saying earlier, great with his feet as well. When the Tigers fans start singing Zombie by the Cranberries, it's with Ollie McBurney's name in the middle of it. They absolutely love him. I personally think he'll be fired up by that omission from the Scotland squad. More on that to come. More from Alex Crook as well. We'll check on the teams in just a moment. We are heading up towards 3 o'clock, so half an hour to kick off on TalkSport.
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35: It's a cliche, but there are 200 million reasons why this match is called the biggest in football.
36: He's played it back, he said, for Joe Gelhardt. Oh!
22: goal through Patterson and in.
1: I think they did brilliantly to get into the playoffs, first and foremost.
2: Right, focus there on playing Southampton.
22: And whilst the football stops there on 127 minutes, the talking certainly won't. Southampton 2, Middlesbrough 1.
7: I have nothing to do with the decision or punishment or what is right or wrong. I just talked about my emotions through the situation.
8: You know, Kim Hellberg was right. If you don't know how a team plays after 46, 47 games, why are you sending someone to spy on something?
30: Southampton have been expelled from Saturday's Championship playoff final.
35: In the last few moments, that Hull against Middlesbrough will be the Championship playoff final.
9: This is the fixture. This is the headline maker.
22: Bellumi! Oh, what a goal!
10: Richard Twitty-Kay scores again! Borough on fire at the Riverside!

0: As they are concerned, the most important thing is to get over the line and do what they believe is their destiny and get to the Premier League. They make just one change from the semi-final win at Millwall. Panda is the goalkeeper, the back three, Semi Ajayi, very experienced. John Egan falls into that bracket as well, and Charlie Hughes. The wing-backs are Louis Coyle, one club man, he's the captain today, and Ryan Giles, who had a couple of spells on loan at Middlesbrough. Regan Slater and Matt Crooks, who was once at Borough as well, in the middle of the park, with Bellumi and Liam Miller expected to supply Ollie McBurney, who's in good form, four goals in his last seven games. The bench looks like this: Phillips, Lundstrom, Hirakawa, who's just come back from injury, Drama, who's been out for ages, Hadzia Metovic, who also has had a long-term injury, but is just getting back to some sort of fitness and is on the bench today. Joe Gelhardt, who often comes off and acts as the boys were talking about earlier, a finisher. Kieran Dow, Lewis Kumas and Paddy McNair, another who has worn the Middlesbrough red. The 11 that wear the Middlesbrough red today are a team that's very similar to that managed to get knocked out by Southampton in the previous game. Sol Brin is their goalkeeper. Luke Ayling, Dale Fry and Adilson Melander at the back three. Callum Britton and Matt Target will play from wing-back. Brown and Morris will play centrally, with Whittaker and McGree looking to create for David Strelitz, who has eight goals this season. There's no Tommy Conway today, and Hayden Hackney is amongst those on the bench, having not played since March. Alongside him, Wildsmith, Gilbert, Silvera, Castledine, Edmondson, Hansen, Ibe, and Jeremy Sarmiento.
1: Sam, thank you very much. We've already discussed Alan Pardew and Dean Ashton, how Middlesbrough are going to play. Let's have a look at Hull City. In particular, there's one element of Hull City's season I want to focus on, and that's their XG. Okay, now XG is a guide. We know that's not necessarily a science. And Hull City's XG, third worst stats in the league. The third worst stats for XG in the league. So are they just lucky, or has Sergei Yukirovic, Alan Pardew, come up with an XG-breaking model that others might be able to copy?
2: I'm not sure about that. I just think that, with Oliver McBurney, he's one of those strikers, if the cross is correct, it's the right style of cross, he's going to win the header, you know? So it's interesting what kind of crosses he gets. When you look at Bellumi on that one side, he's so erratic. I don't know about you, what you think, Dean, but I wouldn't be able to read whether he's going to cross the ball or not. But he's an outstanding player, and I think he's a key today, Bellumi.
1: Just hold on there. We'll get Dean's thoughts in a moment. Let's go down pitch side. We're back in the commentary box. Down pitch side to TalkSport's Alex Crook. Alex.
3: Yeah, thanks, Adrian. I've got the Hull owner, Atun Ilikali, with me. Obviously nervous on a big day here at Wembley. I know you've been mingling with the supporters at Box Park as well. How are you feeling ahead of this huge game?
4: Yeah, of course, it is the day of my life. I can say that in my football investments and football life, I haven't lived a day like that. I'm the father of a big family at the moment, and our fans give me the biggest energy. Today, everywhere is in black amber around here. So what can I feel more? I'm so excited, so happy. I'm living the paradise, but of course, game is the most important thing.
3: And I remember speaking to you at Fratton Park on the last day of last season. You were a relieved man then because Hull had stayed up on the final day. Could you have imagined then that a year later you'd have a chance, you'd be 90 minutes away from the Premier League?
4: Yeah, in the beginning of the season I was imagining top 10. I thought that our team was good, our coach was good, so I was imagining top 10. Nobody believed us, but I was imagining. After that, playoff was of course a surprise, and being in the final is a big surprise. So last year I remember how the terrible week was that before the game. It was one game, and if you lose, you lose the league. Now again, if we win, we win the league. So completely opposite, opposite situations. But I can say that the tension is high, but it is a positive tension. I'm having the tension of being proud. I'm having the tension of being able to come here with beautiful fans and family. I'm so proud.
3: I have to ask you the question. What happens if you don't win today? What happens if you lose? Because I know you've been speaking about it. We've had conversations. You feel there's a strong argument that actually this final should not be taking place because Southampton have been expelled. You should be up already.
4: Actually, we talked to our lawyers team, our lawyers is advising us to just go for an appeal. I mean, now the situation is like this.

0: they are asking, our lawyers asking one question. If what Southampton did was so incorrect and it can just make them exclude of the tournament, why when they learned it, they stopped it, that canceled the semi-final, and then they judged it and put Wrexham in? Why is Wrexham not in instead of Southampton if their guilt is so big? So, or why didn't they decide after the final? Why is everything is decided just before the final and an eliminated team? If it was this Middlesbrough game was 3-0, if Middlesbrough won the game 3-0, there was a big thing on the game that affect the game. We respect it. We respect Middlesbrough. But there is nothing wrong in this game, so they cannot put this game like a 3-0 game. They didn't decide before the semi-final that they could freeze, decide, go on. Now it comes to the final, and our opponent in the final is now eliminated. We have to be alone in the final, but now as a team that has been eliminated fairly is brought to in front of us. I don't think that is fair. We don't think that. Our lawyers don't think that is fair. I said all we want is justice. Only nothing more. If it is the justice, we are respect. But if it is not the justice, I think injustice will kill football in the world.
1: So just the last one on that. Have you lodged a legal complaint with the EFL, or will that happen after the game, depending on the result?
0: No. Actually, we don't have a right to appeal at the moment, what our lawyer said. Our lawyer team says at the moment we cannot do anything. So we are just waiting at the moment. Because legally, maybe we will go to the High Court. And at the moment, we cannot go to High Court. But I'm sure that England is a country of justice. I believe it in English laws and justice. So whatever the justice, we want justice to happen.
1: Achoon, I know you're a busy man. Continue soaking up the atmosphere. Thank you for joining us, and best of luck this afternoon.
0: Thank you so much. If God wants, we will be in Premier League. So everything for me is destiny. I believe any kind of result, but I hope God will be with us and we go to Premier League.
1: There you go. That's the hull owner, Achoon Ilikaali. Back to you, Adrian.
2: Wow, what a mess. So he's basically saying there, just to recap, they knew before the semi-final was concluded, so why not delay that second leg, eliminate Southampton when they found out what happened, put Wrexham in Saints' place. Basically saying it's not fair that a team that's been eliminated from the playoffs, i.e. Middlesbrough, might stop Hull City going to the Premier League. And then those incredible words from the Hull City owner, injustice will kill football. Alan Pardew, that was pretty powerful stuff.
3: Yeah, I think you can see where, you know, his emotions are. He's going to play this game out today. And God willing, he's hoping his team wins. And then if that doesn't occur, if Middlesbrough win the game, there will be full action. I mean, there was no grey area there, was there? I think it was pretty, you know, pretty black and white. So, you know, that's a big problem. I don't think Rick Barry would have liked to have heard that interview. I'm sure if he has, he'll be sweating in his director's seat.
2: Even more than he would normally,
3: yeah,
2: in this
3: absolutely.
2: Seat. And I think Rick Parry might be thinking after this weekend of playoff, actually, he's on holiday. I don't think he's going to be Dean Ashton, is he?
4: No, he's going to be like the Borough players. He'll be back. Put the flight on hold. Look, really strong words from the owner. You can see exactly, I think, the mindset of him and the club, and I think they'll be trying to use that today as fuel for the players. I'm sure it'll be what's talked about in the dressing room, about the injustice, about how we can bring our own justice on the pitch by delivering Premier League football to these Hull supporters. It's a sticky situation that 90 plus minutes I don't think is going to figure out.
2: It's an incredible one. What an absolute mess it could be. Or if Hull City win, they go to the Premier League, and that's the story, we think, done. We'll get back to the XG stats in a moment. I just want to say to about the Middlesbrough fans, they only knew they were coming here, what was it, Tuesday, Wednesday, and they have filled out their seats, a large number of their seats in their end are filled out. It's not a short journey from Middlesbrough to Wembley. Fair play to them. I know a lot of Middlesbrough fans contacted me asking for tickets. I can't get you tickets. I tried, but I can't get you tickets. But a lot of them have got tickets, and they are here filling that end away to our right. That's red and white. It's black and amber. The other end, Hull City against Middlesbrough, coming up around about just over 15 minutes to kick off here at Wembley. You're listening to EFL Live on TalkSport with McDonald's. 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Let's head to the Valley. That WSL playoff decider, Ian Abrahams.
5: And after extra time, it finished Charlton 0, Leicester 0. Charlton did actually have the ball in the back of the net in the second half. A shot came crashing back off the crossbar. Lobato headed the ball home. She was deemed to be offside, although there is some social media going around saying that she was onside. No VAR here, so it didn't really matter in the end. And one brilliant save in the second period of extra time from Sophia Whitehouse, who's been amazing in the Charlton goal. She'll need to be now in this penalty shootout to decide who goes into WSL. What a way to decide it. Live on TalkSport 2, Charlton 0, Leicester 0.
2: And the Scottish Cup final is underway at Hampden. What's happened so far? Paul Mitchell.
6: Well, it's Celtic 0, Dunfermline 0, but Dunfermline 2 inches away from taking the lead. Callum Morrison with the opportunity after the long ball from his goalkeeper, but Liam Scales came back and just swiped it off the line just in time. Boer goalkeeping from Vinny Sinisalo to give Callum Morrison the chance. Dunfermline are up for this. It's Celtic 0, Dunfermline 0.
2: Goalless so far in the Scottish Cup final, and we're 15 minutes away from kickoff here at Wembley. One of the biggest and best days, and this season one of the most controversial days in the football calendar, on the TalkSport calendar. It's Hull against Middlesbrough, the Championship playoff final coming next.
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2: No further goals to tell you about in the WSL playoff or in the Scottish Cup final, where it's Celtic 0, Dunfermline 0. Let's focus on this game then. We're just over 10 minutes away from kickoff. Hull against Middlesbrough. We were talking, before we heard from the Hull owner, with a passionate interview with TalkSport's Alex Crook, we were talking about Hull's XG being the third worst in the Championship, Dean Ashton. Does it really matter? What does it say about Hull City?
4: I think it does matter in the long term. I don't think that's something you could probably keep up, especially if you went to the Premier League. I think it's the style of football that Hull play. I think that kind of counter-attacking style, being very efficient when they do try and keep the ball. But also, I think, just an example, Aston Villa in the Premier League this season, their XG was wild first half of the season because all their goals was coming from outside the box. So these sort of anomalies, I think, are interesting over a season. And all it takes is one season where it works, and Hull have got that opportunity. And it's going to have to be the same today, I feel.
11: And this is the opportunity, right? Because ultimately, if you look at the numbers and you drill down into them, they should be fighting relegation, not fighting for promotion to the Premier League. I mean, you asked earlier on, are they lucky? And the answer is, they have been, yes, big style. On the defensive numbers, that usually points to, if you've got the XG against that they've got, and they're doing as well as they are in terms of keeping the goal out, even though they have conceded quite a lot, it would be elite defending or goalkeeping. That's not true. Ivan Pandor, actually, his save percentage is 69.2%. He's not even in the top 10 of the goalkeepers in the division. You know, more than anything, they've benefited from opponents wasting chances. Mark Harris of Oxford, remember that one? Isaac Price of West Bromwich Albion. Even Vopotnik missed the late sitter against them, which would have changed the result. They've had, actually, statistically, the most let-offs in the Championship this season, which is big chances missed.
2: Alan, we'll come to you in a second on that. There's a goal at Hampden, Paul Mitchell.
6: And it's come for Celtic 1, Dunfermline 0. A simple goal, long ball from the back. John Todd tried to react it, couldn't reach it. Dazza Maida nipped him behind him and lobbed Aston Oxborough. A horrible goal from Dunfermline to lose. Simple stuff from Celtic, but Dazza Maida once more the hero. Celtic 1, Dunfermline 0.
2: Yeah, a bit of one-man team, haven't they, the champions, Celtic. Sam Young quite finished.
11: Yeah, the other thing to say is, when you're talking about the forward-thinking stats, of which they're doing very well, that they don't take many shots. They rank 20th for those in the league. But what they do is, they make them count. And they've got Ollie McBurney and Joe Gelhardt to thank for that firepower. 32 goals between them. And McBurney and Gelhardt are two of the most accurate strikers in the league. Their conversion rate is the best amongst all the strikers in the Championship.
3: I'm laughing because obviously the numbers never add up in this particular game, really. But it does paint a story, it does paint a picture of the way that they play. They don't create many chances, but they take them. And sometimes that can be just the spirit of the team. When you're coaching a team, particularly on transition, you really focus on finishing on those kind of chances rather than a build-up play kind of chances. Does that make sense?
11: Mm.
3: So I can understand their stats being high in the way that they play a little bit. And likewise, Middlesbrough's stats are the opposite. So let's not get bogged down with that. They've two different styles here today. One is a little bit more clinical, and they're very good on transition, and they're very focused on their finishing on transition. And Middlesbrough will create lots of chances, and maybe not so focused, because they're coming thick and fast, and they're different types of chances. So it's an interesting game. But let's all put that to one side. The spirit and the winner, the team that won a dare today. Dare to dream is their scarf hole, not to litigate, to dare to dream. Let's hope they do that today.
2: You say put it to one side, but what you fundamentally, when you strip it all back, Hull take chances, Middlesbrough don't. That points to just one winner.
3: Well, you could argue it like that, but I say in this particular game, because I've managed in it, that those numbers, even when I'm analysing the opposition, I will take that into account. But will it play a part in the final? Perhaps, perhaps not. Not always. So I just genuinely think that the two styles are very, very different today. And in this heat, I think Hull style is probably better. I think they'll work less, not having the ball. And I think on transition, they might hurt the opposition.
2: And Dean, I would suspect if you were a manager, if you'd taken that step instead of joining as a TalkSport, you would have an Ollie McBurney in your team.
4: without a shadow of a doubt. There should always be an Ollie McBurney type player in your team. There's always going to be a place for that.
3: But Ivan even Tony,
4: exactly. Yeah. Even Ollie McBurney in this Hull side. For me, Middlesbrough are the best team I've seen in the Championship this season.
1: I think footballing team,
4: the performances in certain periods of the game, they're the best team I've seen. That includes Coventry, best team I've seen in the Championship. If that team turns up, I think they could almost, not easily, but outclass Hull, and it'd be quite a comfortable afternoon.
1: Yeah, what's really interesting, the two teams are out, by the way, lining up just behind that absolutely gigantic replica of the Championship playoff trophy, and they're lining up in the blistering sunshine. Middlesbrough, who really didn't expect to be here, as the dignitaries make their way, led by Rick Parry, make their way to the players to be introduced. And the captains, actually, for both sides, local lads to their local teams. Dale Fry, Borough born and bred, came through the academy, and he loves the Borough. He was watching from the stands the last time Middlesbrough were in a playoff final 11 years ago. They lost 2-0 here to Norwich City. He was in the Middlesbrough academy watching from the stands, and now he's their captain at Wembley, and at the moment introducing his players to the VIPs is Louis Coyle for Hull City. Brother Tommy was a champion boxer, brother Rocco in the Hull City academy at the moment. Another brother, Lewis, is a PGA Golf Pro. That is some sporting family. And actually used to know the dads of the Coyle family, who had a fruit and veg stall in the middle of the city of Hull. Very popular, very famous guy. They did everything for their kids to make it in the sporting world. Sadly, his dad passed away 4 years ago. Feels like everything those sporting lads do is for their father. As the fans are waving their flags, the black and amber for Hull City away to our left, as an amber smoke bomb is let off behind the goal in the Hull City end. The Middlesbrough red and white, a bit more quiet, they can't believe they're here. Let's have the national anthem. God.

0: sung by Adam Tucker, the British musician and singer, well known as the singing voice for the character of pop star Robbie Williams in the hit musical Better Man, signed by Dave Shields as well. And here we go. This is the moment. You know the story behind this playoff final. It was all settled so late in the day, neither team has had enough time to spy on each other. It's the playoff final that was never meant to happen. Middlesbrough against Hull City at Wembley, live on TalkSport with former England striker Dean Ashton, playoff winner as player and manager Alan Pardew, and your commentator Sam Matface.
1: Watch it, folks. Good afternoon. Welcome to Wembley. And you don't need a pair of binoculars or a smartphone with a super zoom lens to see what's on offer here. You can smell the money, you can feel the opportunity, and you can sense the pride and the prestige. Every year this is Second Chance Saturday, but this year that name rings true for more reasons than one. Middlesbrough tied off in the promotion race, they probably should have won. They thought their playoff dream was killed by the Saints, only to discover the sins of the South Coast spy ring that led to exile for Tonda Eckert and his Southampton team. Hull's numbers suggest relegation was more likely than elevation to the best league in the world, but folks, this is the Championship, and this is why we love it. Even so, by any measure, this is the most unusual, unorthodox, chaotic end to the Championship season, and I doubt that the next 90 minutes will be conventional either. A clash of styles, a meeting of teams geographically close, but miles from home. Well supported, Wembley engulfed in amber, black, red and white. An opportunity is knocking. Here are the two teams, starting with Hull City. Ivor Pandur is the goalkeeper. Ajayi, Egan and Hughes the back three. Coyle, Slater, Crooks and Giles across the middle, with Bellumi and Miller behind McBurney in attack. For Middlesbrough, they're in the red. Sol Brin is their goalkeeper. He's one of five players in the Championship to play every single minute. Luke Ayling, Dale Fry the captain, and Adilson Melander. Callum Britton, Aidan Morris, Alan Brown and Matt Target go across the middle, with Morgan Whittaker, top scorer with 14 goals, and Riley McGree, who scored in that playoff semi-final, and David Strelitz in attack. We're about to get underway in the biggest game of football imaginable. There's also a huge game for the right to play in the WSL, and it's full-time, Ian Abrahams.
2: Charlton have made it. Charlton win 2-1 on penalties after a goal of straw after extra time. The hero, their goalkeeper, Sophie Whitehouse, four penalty saves in the shootout. She was immense throughout the afternoon. Charlton promoted to the WSL. Finished Charlton 2-1 against Leicester on penalties after a goal of straw.
1: Congratulations to Charlton. Tomorrow the Premier League season comes to an end. Spurs can sink to the second tier, but eight out of the nine scenarios on offer have West Ham in the Championship next campaign. Wednesday, the culmination of Palace's European adventure live from Leipzig, followed by the Champions League final in Budapest. It's playoff weekend. Tomorrow, League One. Monday, League Two. But right now, we're at Wembley. And after the most extraordinary route to a final you will ever see, we have the Championship playoff final. Hull were written off but roared back. Borough thought their season was finished. Now they find themselves 90 minutes from the top flight, through the back door. It's the team that earned it against the team that's been handed a second life. Dean Ashton is here, and after a week like this one, how do you even begin to read the mood of these two clubs?
3: Very difficult, quick turnarounds, quick shift in mindset, but I tell you what, once you're here, I think you feel the magnitude of it, and it's about focusing as players. Who can handle the pressure and the heat?
1: Well, the heat is certainly going to be a big issue. Jared Gillett is our referee, Neil Davis and Steve Meredith, the assistant referees, the fourth officials, Michael Salisbury and Alan Pardew. Another one of the big issues is the fact that these players, for the first time this season, in a league game really, are playing with VAR, who is Stuart Atwell. Will it have an impact?
4: Well, obviously, the last couple of weeks we've had, you can't help think that it will play a role today. Let's hope it's not a significant role, like it has at West Ham, etc., etc. But it does sort of bring some clarity to the game. It'd be unusual for these players to sort of hang around, and the fans to sort of hang around and wait to see if the goal is given.
1: Middlesbrough have the ball midway inside the whole half, down the right side, and Morgan Whittaker just tries to chop into midfield. He runs into the former Borough man Matt Crooks, and it goes out of play, and it's away for a throw-in on this near side, and it's tossed in by Callum Britton. It falls to Whittaker again, who meanders towards the middle of the whole half, then bumps the ball into Matt Target, gets it back again, strikes it, Bellumi blocks it, Ajayi heads it away, and before Hull can escape, Middlesbrough have it back again over on the far side. Picked up by Melander, one eventually after a deflection, is a throw-in to the team that were eliminated by Southampton but find themselves under the sunshine, and it's burning hot sun, and Dean's right to mention the heat, because it will make a difference to the way the game goes. And Dean, the fact that they dominate possession and they always have done throughout the course of the season has got to be a big help for Middlesbrough.
3: Yeah, which is why I just get them to edge it, and I think it actually means something to the players, because whoever won the toss changed round, which actually is then not kicking towards your home end as such in the second half. That can only be down to the fact that half of one of the halves is in shade, surely.
1: Absolutely. So they want to, it's Middlesbrough, I think, who want to play most of the football inside the opposition territory, and they've got that, and they're doing that now. Morgan Whittaker sends it out wide towards the left. It doesn't quite reach its intended target in Riley McGree. It then pops back through to McGree, and then it's half snaffled away, but only as far as Melander, who are keeping, at the moment, Middlesbrough keeping Hull penned in. Cross into the near post. Good take by the goalkeeper, Panda, who read that as it went firing into the six-yard box, and in front of the front post, he got just up ahead of David Strelitz, who does like a low cross into the box like that. Didn't quite reach him, and it's cleared away. Here's Alan Pardew.
4: Yeah, I mean, at the start, Middlesbrough have asked all the questions. You know, as a manager, it's one of the things that you might say in their dressing room. Let's just ask them a few questions early on, and Hull have answered any, haven't asked any questions yet. It's all Middlesbrough. And as you can say, the game is going to flow, I think, like this. Middlesbrough in possession, looking to probe, and Hull withstanding it and looking to break.
1: Ayling just tried to break the lines with a run through the middle of the pitch, but he felt he was fouled by Matt Crooks. The referee wasn't forgiving it, and it was cleared away eventually by Charlie Hughes down the middle of the pitch for Hull City. It's 0-0. We played 3 minutes. You're listening to Talk Sport. The Tigers got here the hard way, a clean sheet at home and a 2-0 win on the road at Millwall. And they're chasing history. Promotion in the last two playoff campaigns. Nobody's ever made it three promotions in a row at this level, and Atun Ilikali has already mapped out a legal challenge to the outcome if Hull managed to fall short, but that has to be forgotten for 90 minutes and they have to concentrate on the football. What they will do is, when they have restarts like this because of an offside, Dean, is take as much time as possible, because actually they want to slow the game down as well, don't they?
3: Yeah, exactly that, and try and get Oleg McBurney on the angle, as they've done, to try and flick on. He's just so good in the air, wins that one.
1: It's going to be a real problem for whoever has to mark him on that occasion. It was Luke Ayling. Out came Callum Britton to engage with Miller, who I understand isn't 100% fit, actually. The blonde-haired, magical figure who plays just behind McBurney. He's had a good season, 3 goals and 5 assists. And he has got a goal against Middlesbrough to boot. Here is Ryan Giles, had a couple of spells at the Borough, picks the ball up after a give and go with McBurney, but it's cleared away by Fry out towards this near side. One again by Charlie Hughes, who steps forward into a left wing position and then tries to get into a crossing position and does quite well in order to hold on to the ball. He didn't look comfortable, but he did it, and then Giles teases a ball in towards the 18-yard box, but maybe just a little bit too close and inviting for Sol Brin, and he come and collects it, Alan Pardew.
4: Yeah, these pitches, which are kind of like 30% plastic, really dry out quick, so the ball doesn't always run fast when the heat's this hot, and it's hard for dribblers to dribble with the ball, and it happened there, just getting caught up in the feet of a few players. It kind of takes away a little bit from the game, I think, so you'll be conscious that the way you hold play, it actually suits them a little bit, that they'll hold up the ball.
1: Here is Callum Britton on the right side of the Middlesbrough defence in the burning sunshine. He just moves up towards the halfway line. And the figure of Sergei Yakarevich just patrolling inside the technical area down in front of us. He's wearing a suit. Both managers wearing a suit today, which I I must admit, it's a little bit of a surprise because they're both dark suits on a boiling hot day. Free kick given for Hull City, just right of the centre circle, just in a small smidgen of shade, which is in the whole half. And John Egan has decided that everybody needs to go forward here. McBurnley's moved over into the slender portion of the shade over on the far side, the right as Hull look at it, and it's angled up towards him, but it's overhit and it's going to go down for a throw-in down by the corner flag. Away to our left-hand side, Dean Ashton.
3: Yeah, look, they're not going to apologise for that sort of tactic when you've got McBurnley up there and you've got players that understand where he can flick it, how to get those second balls and try and pin Middlesbrough in, then they should do it. Whereas Middlesbrough, with the centre-backs just drifting into midfield at will and then trying to play their way through, I find that so fascinating, the way the centre-backs just drip totally out of their positions and do leave gaps. But it's that bravery, I guess, Alan, that helps Middlesbrough build through the block.
4: Yeah, I mean, you know, it's that ability to step in. And obviously in the Premier League, the likes of John Stones and people like that, that's what they're trying to achieve here. And he's very brave in terms of his setup, that he's trusting his centre-backs with so much possession and to have that licence.
1: Ball played out from the back by Hull. They move up towards the left-hand side. Ryan Giles sends it down the left touchline, but it takes a deflection off the toes of Matt Crooks and goes out of play and away for a throw-in. I was doing a bit of reading about the goals. There's never been many goals in this game. I think we've done enough of them to know how cagey it can be. But it is the 40th anniversary of the playoffs. Only three EFL playoff finals of a single leg nature have ever finished goalless, and there has been 108 of them. Let's hope that this is not another small sample of a goalless draw in a playoff final. Here is Melander on halfway, just left of the centre circle into Ayling, then played up into midfield. Brown gives it back and then it's sent by Morris towards the near side. He holds on to it, turns, he usually runs a marathon during a game, Aidan Morris, the busy central midfielder for Middlesbrough. He plays it out to the right and Alan Brown tries to play it again down the right touchline. Doesn't reach his intended target, blocked by Miller, and goes out for a throw-in. Let's go off to Hampden Park, because in the Scottish Cup final there's been a goal, Paul Mitchell.
5: And it's a second for Celtic. Arnie Engels from 25 yards out. McGregor rolled it to him and from the right-hand side curled it in past Aston Oxborough, who wasn't sighted with defenders in front of him. But this really is a stroll in the sunshine for champion Celtic. Celtic 2, Dunfermline 0.
1: Dean Holden, the assistant manager of Hull, just steps out as he sees his team build an attack. A little back heel by McBurnley brings Liam Miller into play. He plays an outside of the right boot cross into the box, which is well dealt with by Fry, quite easily in fact, and it's cleared away. It's good build-up play from Hull City, but maybe needed just a little bit more poise on the cross, Dean Ashton.
3: Certainly, but brilliant from McBurnley. Outstanding centre-forward play, awareness of the defender and the player that's running off him. Little back heel just to set things away, and maybe just been a little bit too eager, Hull, to get that cross in early rather than maybe just trying to wait for the numbers to get in there.
4: Yeah, nice that they got a blow-in. I mean, that's the first time really that they're threatening Middlesbrough. I think it's always important for the mentality of the team that you've got, you can get at them, that, you know, you can open them up, as then you say, clever little back heel from the striker, and they come down the side and didn't quite capitalise.
1: Line from Hull City. Ayling tries to expose that by popping it into the right corner and allowing Callum Britton to chase after it. He's not going to reach it. It's going to go out of play. And it's away for a goal kick away to our right-hand side. We mentioned the numbers that Hull were suffering with in terms of the XG, etc, etc. But they actually were really well organised against Millwall. Physical as well in their approach. Wasn't the most entertaining two-legged semi-final in the world, especially the first leg. But they managed to get through. Middlesbrough beaten in the semi-final, back in the final. Middlesbrough lost 2-1 on aggregate to Southampton and only walk out here because the Saints were expelled. Nobody's quite reached a final like that before, and you just wonder what that's done to the mentality. Being on the tube with all the fans, they were pretty clear. This was a second chance, they were going to take it and they were going to build from that. And they felt that their team should be favourites. That was a crunching challenge by Crooks on Brown in the middle of the park. As the ball spilt, Jared Gillett has played the advantage. And Riley McGree has taken it over halfway. Back into Morris. Brown still down. He looks as if he's hurt. The referee is being encouraged to stop the game. They haven't quite done that. Eventually now that has been the case. And Jared Gillett walks out towards this near touchline to have a word. It was on the top of the ankle, the challenge by Crooks, and it looked a pretty fierce one.
4: That was a proper playoff final challenge, that. I mean, he's gone full Monty in there. I think he caught his head, I think, as well. We're watching the replay now.
1: Oh, yes, he led with the elbow. I just wonder whether or not the VAR might well look at that.
3: Not sure. I mean, Crooks his elbow is pretty tight to his body in the end, but of course he turns his body to protect himself, and because Brown is a little bit lower, catches him in the head, but the ankle as well. But that's going to be the case, I think, for Hull, because they don't want Middlesbrough to be able to build through and find those little spaces for Whittaker and McGree. They've been really tight to every single Borough player, and all it takes is just a fraction lateness and you get caught.
1: Well, Hayden Hackney's already warming up away to our left-hand side. Not that warming up is necessary on a day like this. We were warned that there were going to be drinks breaks, actually, in this match. Well, already the players have come over to take some hydration. I hope Alex Crook is staying hydrated, because he's in the sunshine as well. Crookie.
6: Well, if drinking warm bottles of water is staying hydrated, then yeah, absolutely. We just had a message on the big screen, actually, for all the fans, warning of the hot weather, and not that I need a reminder, and to stay hydrated. It's made an impact, I think, on the atmosphere early on, because those Middlesbrough supporters, all in red, away to our right, obviously most of them are in shade, so they've been making most of the noise. Those Hull fans to our left are absolutely exposed to the blazing sunshine, and as you say, the two sets of players did come over, took on a drinks break, and the two managers got the chance to fire off some instructions as well. Kim Hellberg actually is still in conversation with Alan Brown. So at the moment, yeah, Middlesbrough fans in better voice, but that might be down to the conditions.
1: Thank you very much. We're back underway here in the playoff final. The ball sent forward by Middlesbrough, but well defended by Charlie Hughes, formerly of Leeds United, but now of Hull City, into the middle, where it's picked up by John Egan, once of Sheffield United. And he was actually pretty good at getting promotion, but not necessarily through the playoffs with Sheffield United. Lost in the semi-finals in both his previous playoff campaigns, most recently in 2022. He did win two promotions to the Premier League with the Blades. Ball out wide to the right. Crook sends it forward. No VAR action taken in the first half here. Semi Ajayi mops up after McBurney loses the ball. It spirals into the air and McBurney heads it forward. Miscontrolled by Target, but mopped up by Fry, and Middlesbrough have it in the centre circle. They move forward over halfway, and then Brown is engaged in another challenge, and there's going to be a free kick 10 yards inside the Hull City half for Middlesbrough, who could have won promotion through the league. They played so well over the course of the season, but went to pieces after that defeat to Coventry, and they know now. Victory today in the richest game of them all, minimum of £220 million in extra income, but also elevation to the biggest league in the world, is tantalisingly close for both. Here is Morgan Whittaker taking the ball down in the number 10 position, moving out wide to the left, produces a cross which is blocked by Egan, and it's repelled and away for a throwing down by the corner flag away to our left hand side.
4: Yeah, some nice one touch stuff there from Middlesbrough, starting to get a little bit of flow in the game. There hasn't really been any chances yet, but they're really starting to sort of poke it around now, nice and neatly.
1: Ball picked up under Whittaker again, who's been heavily involved so far. Strelitz tries to get across his marker, but the clearance is good from Egan. Mopped up by Ayling, who plays it down the right. It bounces off of Miller, and a chance maybe to counter-attack if Hull can release it properly. Couldn't quite get it forward at any rapid pace, and it runs through the way to Morris, who just steps into the shade away to our right-hand side, and then hands it off to Ayling, gets it back again. Morris, USA international, he plays the ball forward, tries to find McGree, and it's picked up by Morris again, who gets to the edge of the area, strikes it. It took a little deflection, that, and well, the referee's given a goal kick, and Morris was pretty convinced that took a little flick on the way through. He dragged the shot either way, Dean Ashton.
3: Yeah, look, the barrel-shaped conductor in there, I just love watching him play, the way he just is constantly checking the shoulder, plays round the corners, really lifts Borough in terms of their build-up play. But scoring goals isn't his forte. He hasn't got one this season.
4: I was going to say, I don't like him shooting.
3: No, that was a horribly dragged shot from Morris in a good position, maybe should have chose to slip it down the side for his teammate.
7: My Middlesbrough mate said to me today, Aidan Morris never scores. Today is going to be the day.
4: Oh.
7: Well, he's going to have to get better at shooting if that's the case. David Strelitz into McGree, out to the left-hand side where it's taken on by Target. The ball took a deflection. It's kept alive inside the area. It's smuggled behind. Claims of handball for the initial cross. Referee was having none of that. Eventually, it's smuggled out for a throw-in, level with the 18-yard box. Taken straight in to McGree. Out to Target once again. Back in field it comes. Morris with a chance to step forward. He hands it off to Melander. Out wide towards the left. Target with room to cross. It's a low drill. One into the near post. Strelitz gets across his man. It was good defending by Egan, who get close enough to him to put it away. And Middlesbrough putting a bit of pressure on here. They come forward again. McGree stretching. Ajayi tries to clear. The ball drops in the centre of midfield. Regan Slater tries to pummel it out towards the right. It's then sent long for Balumi to chase. But across steps Melander in front of his path. And lets the ball get out of play and out for a throwing level with the edge of the Middlesbrough penalty area. It's 0-0. We played 16 minutes, Alan Pardew.
4: That just summed up the two teams. They started to create a real bit of pressure there, Middlesbrough, with their intricate play, and a nice little 1-2s loading up down the sides, getting an overload. And then when they turned it over, hole straight down the channel, looking to get on the break. So there you have in miniature what this game is all about.
3: I really like that kind of almost a shot-like cross to really just smash it across and hope that your centre-forward can just get the right touch on it. Strelitz went with the wrong leg, got it all wrong, but I like that from Target.
7: Here is Whittaker, edge of the area. He's been played in by Brown. It's broken loose to the right-hand side. Strelitz waiting in the centre. Ayling takes the ball towards the byline, gives it to Britton. Britton's cross is blocked by Giles. It goes out for a corner away to our right-hand side. And it's the first corner of the playoff final after 17 and a half minutes. It's still goalless on TalkSport. They're our front-footed team, Middlesbrough. They shoot more than anyone in the Championship. They have more possession than anybody in the Championship. They relied heavily on the craft of Haydon Hackney for a lot of the season. He's only available for the bench today, but they've certainly threatened more than Hull City have in the opening 18 minutes of the game. Haven't yet made it pay. Still goalless on TalkSport for the right to go to the Premier League. And Middlesbrough have a corner away to our right-hand side, which Matt Target will take. Left-footed, right into the middle of the goal. It's flicked away. And it was brilliant defending, actually, at the near post, but it's gone out the other side, and there's been a room here for Brown. Brown's cross into Strelitz. He heads the ball over the bar from about 5 yards out. He just couldn't get up above it. He got underneath it and lifted it over the bar from the cross to the left from Brown. It was a good chance, probably the best of the game that we've had so far. Half-time at Hampden Park, Paul Mitchell.
5: And it's all Celtic at the moment. Celtic 2, Dunfermline 0. Dasa Maida after 18 minutes. Arne Engels after 36. Dunfermline did have one cleared off the line after 9 minutes. But since then, it's been all Celtic who are in control. Celtic 2, Dunfermline 0.
7: That was a good chance, Dean Ashton.
3: It was, but I thought it was excellent from Crooks twice. He flicked the original corner away, didn't then go to sleep, got himself into a good position, and he just ran across Strelitz. He knew he wasn't going to head it, but he just did enough to put the centre forward off. It's difficult when you're going up for that header and you then suddenly see a head come very close to you to really concentrate and get that header downwards, and Strelitz wasn't able to do it.
7: Wembley is buzzing. The Tigers yet to show their teeth. Middlesbrough, the early aggressors in the game. And Riley McGree, who's playing a little bit further forward today because of the absence of Haydon Hackney, he's been getting on the ball a little bit more. He actually scored in the second leg of the playoff against Saints. He's been getting into some good positions. And he's just operating in that sort of no-man's land behind the midfield and in front of the three-man defence. Here is Melander, back to Ayling. Ayling standing on the ball, waiting, and then pushing it out to the left. Target finds Whittaker, whips it round the corner. Riley McGree tests the pace and concentration of Semi Ajayi, who's got his hands full there. McGree putting him under pressure and then getting enough pressure on the ball to put it out for a goal kick away to our right-hand side. Alan.
4: Yeah, if I was Jagovic, the manager of Hull, I'd be disappointed a little bit with the start of this game, because as much as you're conceding possession as a coach, and you don't mind that, when you turn it over, they've got to do better with the ball. They've given it away too cheaply. And really, they've only give Middlesbrough one issue in this whole kind of first 20 minutes. So I definitely would be looking to get a little bit more out of this team if I was him.
7: No touches in the opponent's box so far for hole 7 for Middlesbrough. Tomorrow, Adrian takes you around the grounds from 2 o'clock in the afternoon as we bring you the conclusion to the Premier League. Champions League places to be sorted. The situation with Aston Villa, where they finish in 5th position, then 6 becomes an opportunity for Champions League football for someone, possibly Bournemouth tomorrow at the bottom of the table. West Ham sweating, Tottenham too can't sit comfortably. Tottenham against Everton, West Ham against Leeds, our feature games tomorrow as we whip you around the grounds at breakneck speed on the final day of the Premier League. Everything covered, every kick, every single moment of significance live on TalkSport. Make sure you join Adrian and the rest of us as we enjoy the final day of the season. Monday, more playoff action. There's playoff action tomorrow as well. Wednesday night will be in Leipzig for Crystal Palace and Rayo Vallecano in the Conference League final. And then next weekend, it's the Champions League settled between PSG and Arsenal. Arsenal could do the double. A very unique double indeed. Back here at Wembley, 0-0. The whole fans start to twirl their flags that have been left on their seat in the air. The amber and black logo of the Tigers is being held aloft as Middlesbrough come on the attack. Strelec trying to chest the ball down. A high ball into the box, which wasn't dealt with by Charlie Hughes. And he's moaning at Ivor Pandor because he was suggesting, actually, that the goalkeeper should have come out and got that thing.
3: Yeah, he should have done. And it was a poor touch in the end from Strelec because he had got himself in behind, coming out of the sky, just looking to control it. I mean, he should just control it with his foot. He goes to control it with his chest when it's coming down vertically. And just a half a chance. Just another little note. McBurney is just going off what Alan said there. Hull not getting to the game. McBurney's come over to the fourth official, to Mo, saying, look, I'm getting clattered into before the ball's even got to me. But they're going to do it when you have three centre-backs. You can do that. One of the players can be super aggressive.
7: The looming. High ball out towards the near side as Hull come on a rare attack. Before Miller can settle the ball, Ayling is on him. Back out to Miller once again. Tries to move infield. Plays it back to the halfway line. Now it's taken on by Charlie Hughes in the amber shirt with black shorts, attacking the goal away to our left. Slip through by Miller to Ryan Giles. Doesn't quite get there. Britton doesn't get enough on it. And Giles does eventually get hold of it down in the left corner of the field. Miller manipulates the ball well, skips past the defender, gets to the bar line, produces the cross, but Burnie's up there, but it goes towards the far post where it's headed goalwards by Louis Coyle, and his effort is tipped over the top of the crossbar by the goalkeeper Sol Brin in the first real action he's had all afternoon. And Louis Coyle coming in at the far post has Hull's first shot on target. Alan Pardew.
4: Yeah, it's strange how this game works, isn't it? Just there, just before that attack, the whole fans decided we better get behind our team here. And it spurred them into life and they had their first real good attack. Good skill, by the way, down the left-hand side there.
7: Yeah, from Miller. Ollie McBurney's 17 championship goals, 24 goal involvements. Only bettered by Swansea's Zan Vipotnik. He's waiting in the middle for the ball to come in. It hasn't come in at all, but Ryan Giles might now put it in from distance. And well, he's just smashed that over the top of the crossbar. And it's a bit of a weight. Waste of a set piece over on the far side.
3: It's not a day to waste them, is it?
7: No,
3: it really isn't, as the players come over for some hydration. But when you get those moments for Hull City without lots of the ball, you've got to try and make it count better than that. You've got all your big lads in there for the set play. You've taken it short, and then a ball out towards Giles on the edge of the area, not good enough.
7: Only scored 7 goals from corners so far this season, really, and most of their goals that do come from corners come when they go into the middle of the 6-yard box. 31% of all their corner deliveries usually go in there. That wasn't the case on
4: that
7: occasion.
4: You're still on your numbers, Sam. You're still on your numbers.
7: Yeah, we can do the numbers because we've got a break here in play because of the drinks break, the hydration break, and all of the players in front of Alex Crook, well, the whole players in particular, have got ice towels on their heads.
6: They have indeed. I've got to say, I'm quite jealous. I might walk a few yards down there and get one myself. But you're right, there was a big white container with all these ice towels that have come out. The referee as well, by the way, he's obviously not averse to the heat. Jared Gillett has just pretty much poured a bottle of water over his head. And I can't overstate enough just how baking it is down here at pitch side. But that last Hull attack certainly gave the Hull bench a little bit more optimism than they've had for much of this first half as they've watched Middlesbrough play the ball around them. I guess we just saw there what they can do on the counter-attack, and I think the message from Sergei Yakirovich, the manager, is let's see a bit more of that, please.
7: One result, £220 million on offer. No wonder they call it the richest game in world football. And with so much on the line, Alan Pardew, these games are usually tied affairs. I mentioned about the lack of nil-nils, but of the 14 last instalments of this final, none of them have featured more than three goals, and only two of them have been decided by more than one goal.
4: Yeah, they are tight affairs. You know, you study the opposition so much, you work on stopping them, of course, and you know, they're doing everything to exploit you, and it becomes a little bit stale. The biggest problem you have in this game is players not kind of releasing their technical ability. They get a bit tense, they get a bit tied up in their body, and it's the players who can relax and deal with the pressure that will come through and win this game.
3: Yeah, it's the fear of failure almost, isn't it? Like some players really can't release themselves in these big games, and that's usually, you are looking to your top players, you're almost arrogant players in these sort of games. I mean, you know, you think of Hull, you think of Dean Windass and his character and volley. You know, it's those type of people that usually step forward.
7: I think I was on Alex Crook's stag do when I was watching that many moons ago. Here is Charlie Hughes moving the ball out of defence and into the left full-back position. He gives it back to his goalkeeper, Ivor Pandor, the Croatian. He made 45 championship appearances this season, 13 clean sheets. He's only ever kept one clean sheet against Middlesbrough in four previous appearances against them. He's just kicked the ball out of play on this near touchline. Middlesbrough actually have got a bit of a Wembley hoodoo, and despite the fact there's so many of them here today, they don't usually see their team win here. It's been a bit of a pain in the backside for them. It's their sixth playoff campaign. They've fouled in each of the last four, not one in their last seven playoff games. And they've had 91 shots during that period, 14 on target, and they've scored just one goal across those seven playoff matches. Ball is at the heart of the defence with Ayling, who clips it down the right channel, looking for Alan Brown. This time the goalkeeper does take charge. He comes and grabs it in bright Stuart yellow. He's not the biggest goalkeeper in the world, Alan, is he?
4: No, he's an important job today because, you know, with that defence that Hull have got, there's going to be chances for Middlesbrough, and he's going to have to stand up to a few efforts. But he's had a few rules to deal with, actually, and one he didn't, and that one he did.
7: Ball sent down the left-hand side by Giles. Again, a little bit short for Miller. And across came Callum Britton, who himself, arguably one of the best right wing backs in the league. He's been fantastic all season. Loves to get forward and get crosses into the box. We haven't seen that from him yet. The two big chances that they've had, Middlesbrough, have come down that left-hand side so far.
3: I mean, it would worry me slightly just looking at sort of early stats, just in terms of possession. You know, three quarters of the possession Middlesbrough have got. I think that needs to shift slightly for Hull if they're going to win the game, in my opinion. I think over the 90 minutes with this heat, if Middlesbrough can continue to have that level of possession, you'd think it's got to make a difference going into the second half, especially then if you can bring on Hayden Hackney.
7: They're used to it though, aren't they? I mean, only five teams average less percentage possession over the course of the season in the Championship than Hull City.
3: It's definitely not that warm in Hull.
7: It's definitely not. Chested down by Dal Fry. The game full of stoppages so far, but we played 30 minutes. It's tight, it's cagey, and no one yet really to land a blow. Here is Alan Brown, apart from Matt Crooks, actually, who landed a bit of a blow on Alan Brown. But he's back and moving quite freely once again. Very experienced EFL campaigner Alan Brown, who's on loan from Sunderland, plays it to his right, gives it to Ayling, and then back into Melander, the Frenchman, who lends it out to Target, gets it back again on halfway, just left of the centre circle, and then he gets it back off Ayling again. Not much football being played at Wembley in this playoff final so far. We played half an hour. It's 0-0 on TalkSport, and the ball's back with Ayling, who starts to stride forward. moves up towards halfway, gives it to Callum Britton, who sends it low into the path of Whittaker. Good feet by him to dance away from Slater. Crooks comes across though and shuts down the Middlesbrough attack, and now Miller looks to lead Hull out. He plays it infield to McBurney, who swivels away from the challenge and then turns and fires it out towards the right hand side. And Louis Coyle gets hold of it, gives it back infield to McBurney, and now Hull have possession inside opposition territory. This is Matt Crooks. Stops the ball on halfway. Strelitz goes across to try and put him under pressure. He goes wide to Ajayi, who's got a bit of pressure to deal with, actually, from Riley McGree. And sort of panicked a little bit, turned and fired it back to his goalkeeper.
3: Yeah, they're not the most comfortable team in possession. Crooks and Slater, I wouldn't say, hugely technically gifted in midfield to turn and pierce a pass through midfield. Pretty rigid in the way that they play. They just haven't been able to get their forward players in the game nearly enough.
7: The thing is, I suppose they don't have to, because such is their good conversion rate. They can have very few opportunities and still get on the score sheet. It very much is, Alan Pardew, the ball players against the counter-punchers.
4: Yeah, it is. I mean, I'd like to see Bellumi on the ball a little bit more. He reminds me of a little bit of Ben Arthur, the one at Newcastle. He's got fantastic ability. He can change the game.
7: Strelitz tries to take the ball in as it's played towards him, but his heavy touch means that Ajayi can get back and help him. Strelitz then with an unnecessary foul inside the penalty area as the ball was running away from him. And the free kick is given away to our right-hand side. Do you think maybe Bellumi might be a little bit easier to manage than Hatem Ben Arthur?
4: I would suspect so, yeah. But he's got that. He has got match-changing abilities. He doesn't really do his defensive work too well. And that side of the pitch, already they've had a couple of problems. And that is the downside to him in this team. But he's the one. If they can get him on the ball, then they can create. But really and truly, they have had no control over this game hole at the moment. They're just hanging in there. I know that is kind of how they play, but they need, as Dean says, a little bit more than they're giving at the minute.
7: He's got to get used to this sort of heat, by the way, Bellumi. Although he's never played for Algeria before this week, he was called up to the Algeria squad. So he'll be going off to the World Cup, as we will be as well.

0: This Morris back out to Britton once again. Poor pass by him, and it's easy for Charlie Hughes to push away to safety and give maybe just Sol Brin a little chance to remember that he's actually playing in a playoff final, because he hasn't seen much action so far. Here is Slater, middle of the park for Hull City, as the clearance is half cleared by Jakirovic's team. It's sent forward by Semi Ajayi, kept in by Balumi far side, just about. McBurney can't get hold of it. It's cleared by Fry. And now a chance for McGree to get on the ball. And that just raises the anticipation levels inside Wembley Stadium as he starts to motor forward, strides upfield, plays it square to Whittaker, top scorer. 14 goals this campaign for Morgan Whittaker, who came in from Plymouth. On to McGree, who skips past Giles, tries to force the ball through the box, and then committed a foul as he did so. And the referee just plays the advantage because the ball is in the arms of Ivor Pandur.
1: I was just watching Kim Helberg, the manager of Middlesbrough. He's trying to say to his offensive players, stop coming short, stop spinning down the sides a little bit, because they're not asking enough questions with their possession at the moment.
0: Pandur takes charge of a high ball over the top. And what they are doing, Hull City, when they do have possession, is playing with a high line. And they've not dealt with this at all well. They've given it straight to Morgan Whittaker. Whittaker looking to turn and run at Egan. He comes infield, then looks to twist away from him. Wants a free kick he's not going to get. It's then fired by Morris into the path of Brown. Whittaker's still on the ground, claiming he should have had a foul. Referee saying he's not going to get one. And Middlesbrough continue to have possession. Whittaker hobbles away from that action as Brown continues to patrol in midfield, then comes laterally from one side to the other, turns, gives it back to Morris, then Brown has it back again, 15 yards short of the 18-yard box. Middlesbrough on the attack now. They just start to increase the tempo as Whittaker gets back to his feet. Morris motors into the midway point of the Hull City half, lends it to Whittaker, gets it back again, but it's a good defensive shape by Hull City, and there's not too many gaps for them to expose. McGree down the right, collected by Britton, nudged on towards Whittaker. Might be a bit too much on that, and Whittaker has to slide just to keep it in and stop it from going for a goal kick.
1: That's exactly the kind of pass that the manager's wanting, just down the side of a centre-back so that a defensive player could run on. Unfortunately, that was just too strong, and it ran out of play.
2: Yeah, just in terms of their intensity out of possession, Hull, it's just died a fraction. They're just dropping deep rather than looking to engage in midfield. And we've been critical of Hull, I guess, in this half, but Middlesbrough, considering they had all that possession, haven't really been able to do a lot with it, and been quite predictable in front of Hull.
0: Ayling, left by Whittaker, into Britton. First time ball is too close to Hughes, and he pops it out for a throw-in down in the right-wing position. Hull City 0, Middlesbrough 0, live on TalkSport, with 9 to go before half-time in the Wembley sunshine. The throw will be taken by Luke Ayling. He does have the ability to propel a long ball into the box, and he's just started to set up his long throw here. Might go short, but he's looking as if he's going to go long. He has gone short to Britton. His cross is blocked straight away. And it's gone out for another throw on this near side. Britton's going to take it this time into Ayling. He's in a bit more space. He will whip across him, right-footed, looking for Strelitz, whose header is nowhere near the goal. In fact, it was Brown who got their header in. Just didn't even reach Strelitz. Brown got there first and guided that well past the post. Look, 8 or 9 yards past the post, and out for a goal kick away to our left-hand side.
1: It's one of those playoff finals that, you know, is just simmering, really. It hasn't caught light at all, this game. And I've seen these playoff games many, many times like this, where everybody's a little bit tense, everybody's doing their job, everyone's cancelling each other out. We got to hope second half that there's a little bit more kind of thought process going on in players' brains. They settle down and we get a better game in the second half.
2: Yeah, I think the one player that's looked relaxed, comfortable, wants the ball constantly, trying to find those little positions to get his shot away, just maybe needs to do that a little higher up, closer to Strelec.
0: Here is Balumi, sending the ball down the left-hand channel. It's picked up by Miller, doesn't quite get there before the goalkeeper comes out, Sol Brin, and kicks clear over the halfway line. Giles takes it down. moves it into the left-hand side, tries to travel down the touchline. He's got Bellumi in front of him. Can he find him? Yes, he can. He's inside the box, twisting. He needs to find

0: The pass, Miller's on the edge of the area, but the offside flag is up anyway.
1: Ah, it's a shame.
0: Really is.
1: Yeah, but Looney got it just where he wants it, on the edge of the box there. He'd come all the way from the other side. And sometimes, you know, you want your offensive players to have that freedom. He come right across the pitch and finally found himself on the ball. Unfortunately, just straight offside. But a little bit better from Hull.
2: Yeah, but not good enough before that, Bellumi. In a great position, turns, Miller's running through. Quite a simple pass, I thought, really, just to play him through under no real pressure. Just overhits it. Again, we're talking about these key moments there. They can be the difference.
0: 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Price may vary. Ball picked up on the left hand side for Middlesbrough as they look to try and probe and prize open this whole defence. Whittaker trying to be the one that opens that tight whole back line. Just wonder how long they will leave it before they try to bring on Hayden Hackney if it continues like this. 0-0. There's only ever been three playoff finals that have finished 0-0, but there's never usually that many goals. It's usually a moment of wonder that settles it. Ailing inside the centre circle. Square picked up by Nalanda. Nalanda moves forward. We're in the 40th minute of the game and it's still goalless. Target down the left, low ball, easily dealt with, but given straight back to Morris. Whittaker then has it pinched off his toes by Matt Crooks, but still not clear. Riley McGree picks it up on the left edge of the box. Maybe he needed to get it in first time, didn't. Decided to give it to Morris, and again, they wait for Melanda to put it into the area. It's headed away by Egan, and it's headed all the way back to the halfway line, Dean Ashton.
2: Just making it too easy, predictable for Hull to deal with. They'd be happy with crosses into the box, I think, with their back three. Again, just, I think, give them credit defensively in a really, really tight shape, making it very difficult for Middlesbrough to get through.
0: Ball collected on the edge of the area and played through to Whittaker, who just tried to finish it first time rather than trying to take care of the ball and secure it. And I think in that angle that he found himself in, left side of the box, inside channel, and he was a bit behind the defender. It was always going to be very difficult for him to finish from there, Alan Pardew.
1: Yeah, that's probably why their XG is so bad. You know, in terms of the chances they've created, they've had three or four shots that have been nowhere near good enough. But they're still probing.
0: McGree skips away from Miller, moves towards the edge of the area, gives it to Strelitz. His first time shot, actually, I think hit the back of Whittaker, who had just run in front of the line of the ball towards the far corner, and he got in the way of the effort, and it bounced kindly for Ivor Panda. One of the reasons that Hull City haven't conceded as many goals that many people thought they would because of their XG against is the fact that they've been a little bit lucky that their opponents haven't finished their chances. And even when they have, and they haven't created too many good ones so far, Middlesbrough, but even when they have, they've not really tested the goalkeeper.
2: No, not at all. Again, really poor, really good from McGree in terms of getting into that bit of space to then play through, but really poor from Strelec. Just
0: Giles and Miller combining well down the left hand side for Hull as we reach half time on TalkSport. Now it's picked up by Slater, who plays it square. Bellumi's dropped off, got it onto his left foot, shot from distance, and he wasn't too far away from testing the goalkeeper, who might not have been as interested as he should have been, but he picked the ball up there and fizzed it towards the far corner. I think it was always going wide, but it's a signal of his intention. The man that scored in the second leg of the playoff semi-final just saw a bit of room for the first time. He was about 25 yards from goal, and he fizzed that towards the far corner.
1: Yeah, best moment of the game for Hull, and Bellumi again, he's got that great kind of striking ability. Can really kind of put power behind that curved shot he hit there. He was a little bit unlucky. He found himself in a good position, just inside position, and took a good shot.
0: McGree takes the ball out of the sky, moves up towards within 10 yards of the penalty area, plays it left and target now with a chance to cross. He fizzes the ball straight into the chest of Louis Coyle, and the ball goes out over on the far side. Mopped up again, comes back to Riley McGree, who chops back in, then left-footed, produces across. The goalkeeper just about manages to bend it away before Alan Brown can get there. And it was a really good cross that from the left-hand side from Riley McGree, but Brown couldn't get on the end of it because the goalkeeper for the first time had to come to Hull's rescue. Miller's got it in the left full-back position. He's trying to wriggle away down the touchline, and he kept it in initially, couldn't do so. Eventually it goes out of play. Let's go down to the touchline. TalkSport's Alex Crook
3: I have to say, I think the Hull City coaching staff are becoming really concerned with the amount of influence that Riley McGree in particular is starting to have on this game. After the previous attack that you were commentating on, Sergei Yakirovic and his assistant Dean Holden, both very animated, seem to be venting their fury at Charlie Hughes. I wonder if they want him to take the responsibility to come out from the back and try and pick up McGree in midfield.
0: Ball loose on halfway. Hull threw it in, then gave it back again. I think it's probably Crook's responsibility, isn't it?
2: I would say
0: not
2: so.
0: Alex Crook's.
2: No, definitely not his. He's cooking down there. I think it's really difficult, I think, for any centre-back to want to step out of his position. They work so hard on that organisation.
0: Brilliant from Bellumi to win the tackle on halfway, then turn and fire it into McBurney. McBurney keeps it alive, but only just. It goes back to halfway. The one thing that Hull will be absolutely delighted about is that it's still 0-0. We're approaching half-time. And they will play, if they have the ball, most of the second half in the shade. Ball swung out towards the near touchline. It's taken on by Ryan Giles. He moves it into the left wing position and the blonde hair of Liam Miller, who moves up towards the edge of the area, then decides to come back again. Giles has got the opportunity to play it into Charlie Hughes, who's joined the attack for Hull City. Miller's kept it alive just about on the near touchline, then got to the byline, threatened to cross, then come back again. Giles will lift it into the box. It's towards McBurney with the header. It's tipped over the top by the goalkeeper. Did it hit the crossbar first? It might have done. I'm not sure he got a touch in the end, the goalkeeper. His hand went up there, but he didn't touch it. It hit the crossbar, and Ollie McBurney is complaining, saying that he was being pulled and couldn't get firm contact on the header because of the attentions of the Middlesbrough defender.
2: Well, I literally just watched McBurney then. I knew the ball was out wide. I didn't look at anything else. I just watched him as he drifted into the penalty area, just biding his time, not even really looking at when the ball was coming in. As soon as it did, he's fighting with Malanda. So I don't know why he's asking for a penalty as such.
0: But it is a corner, isn't it? Because he heads the ball off the back of the defender.
2: Yeah, he does. I mean, look, they're just battling together. He's just about strong enough, gets his head on it towards goal, takes a slight deflection onto the crossbar. But that is exactly what Hull are looking for, and McBurney.
0: Ball sent down into the right channel. Bellumi chasing, but Target's going to get there first. That was an opportunity for Hull City, and that is what they want to craft in order to try and change the narrative of this game. At the moment, they've been on the back foot, but they have had one or two moments. Bellumi flashing a shot beyond the post, and the header from McBurney, which went and hit the meat of the crossbar. The goalkeeper's hand went up, didn't reach it, but it did take a deflection on the way through. It wasn't a clean header. It should have been a corner kick. The referee didn't give it. Ayling sends it long out to the left. Target keeps it alive. Doesn't reach Whittaker, and it's helped away. Bellumi manages to somehow just about fend the ball into the path of McBurney, who holds it up well. He is so very useful at that. And it just takes the pressure off the defence and allows Giles to come up towards the halfway line. Into Miller. We're into the second or third of three added minutes at the end of the first half, live on Talk Sport, where it remains 0-0 between Hull and Middlesbrough in the Championship playoff final.
1: I mean, certainly, Hull in this last sort of 5-10 minutes have had their best spell of the game. They've created two really good chances, one shot and one header, and they're starting to grow with confidence a little bit, which they needed to do, because this game was drifting away from them. But like all Championship games, these playoff games, while the scoreline is still 0-0, they're still very much in it.
0: Yep. Ball thrown in long in towards the near post, headed by McBurney, gets first contact on it, then he gets second contact on it as well through Slater, but it's not going to do any damage, and it's immediately rifled forward by the goalkeeper Solbrin, who kept hold of it. Whittaker brings it down. Strelitz is joining. Whittaker's to his left. Strelitz has outmuscled the defender. Left footed shot towards the far corner. Out of the sky. He brought it down so well. Whittaker sent it back to Strelitz, who danced in field, got up onto his left foot. He drove the ball from the edge of the D, and it was just narrowly wide of the left hand upright. That's their best chance. 0-0.
2: Yeah, super sharp, wasn't it, from Bryn to sidewinder his goal kick all the way out to Whittaker, who darted away. And honestly, the first touch is brilliant. He knows exactly what he's doing. Outside of the left foot, just cushions it towards Strelec, who then moves away, gets into a shooting position, strikes it well, but drags it wide.
0: There is the half-time whistle, all square at the interval in the richest game in world football. And after the week these two have had, perhaps a final this strange deserves to be pretty tight. No doubt that Middlesbrough had more of the possession. No doubt that Hull did show their teeth towards the end of that first 45. But one goal, one moment changes everything, and a place in the Premier League is still very much up for grabs. Half-time, Hull City 0, Middlesbrough 0.
2: Yeah, guess what? Middlesbrough are underperforming their XG. Who knew that was going to happen? To be fair, they haven't had a huge amount of chances, but more than Hull City. But Alan Pardew, I'll make you right, towards the end of that half, Hull City really got into the game. And actually, with it being very hot, it was a surprise that as the half went on, it got more open. There was more energy, seemingly, from the players. I'm really looking forward to the second half, but some really good chances for Hull City. A Coyle header was saved earlier on, but Bellumi with that shot wide, and then McBurney's header hitting the crossbar. Hull may have been second best in terms of possession and chances, but they've had a couple of really good chances there, haven't they?
1: Yeah, and I've been impressed with McBurney. He's done everything right. He's been up against the three centre-backs. He's dealt with them really well. He's held possession. And then the one chance he had to really fight hard to get on the end of it, and he was unlucky. You know, they just look exactly what they are, Hull. It's very, very easy to kind of sum them up. They're very disciplined. They play very narrow defensively. So there's not a lot of room to pass through them, which Middlesbrough are trying to do, trying to probe, but there's no room there. And it's just on the counter in that last period of that half, Adrian, which you just highlighted, where they got a little bit of joy. And as tiredness creeps in, that's where their kind of game plan starts to work for them. Because when you are keeping possession like Middlesbrough, you are actually working twice as hard. You're moving around, you're trying to find little angles, you're sharp, you're getting possession, and then suddenly the team break on you and you've got no legs left. So this is really nicely poised for the second half.
2: Oh, it really is. I love Bellumi on the right hand side. I think there should be more product from him, but he's clearly got a lot of talent, still very young, not even playing an international game yet for Algeria. But on the left hand side, the partnership of Ryan Giles and Ollie McBurney, in terms of goals scored, there's no bigger product line from than those two. No partnership in the Championship have combined for more goals this season than those two, and they're nearly combined for that header there. Hull City have got something. Steve Clark must be hoping Ollie McBurney has a terrible second half, because he's trying to make him look a fool here, isn't he?
4: Yeah, that's definitely another conversation for sure. He should be on the plane, in my opinion, and today's shown already what he gives you leading the line for Hull, because if he's not at his best and able to combine, there's not much else in terms of the way they're going to build up. It goes into him, he feeds it off, and that's where they then can look dangerous. That's where they can build up and get it wide, and he'll probably look back at that chance and think, actually, I wasn't quite alert enough just to get that space away from Melander. He ended up fighting against him, because as you said, that Giles delivery, so used to playing that in towards McBurney, was spot on for him to get onto. I've just been a little bit disappointed with Middlesbrough.
2: Yeah.
4: I really expected the boost that they would have had from getting into this playoff, the style that they have in this heat. I thought, you know what, they're really going to play it around, and they've been too safe. And I think that's been the issue, really. The best chance almost came from just the goalkeeper launching it right at the end there and trying to break.
2: Did you really think that was a great touch from Whittaker, or was it complete luck?
4: In my first opinion, I haven't seen the replay, I thought he meant it. I thought he meant just to control it away to his left-hand side.
1: I'd agree with Dean on that. I actually like Whittaker. I think he's been like their best player offensively. He's shown moments. He looks like, I'm going to show everybody how good I am, which is the attitude you've got to have in this game. You know, it's no point just sort of going through the motions. You've got to want to be the man. And I think he's trying to do that for Middlesbrough. Maybe, and I think this is something that I've had in teams before, when you have a very, very good player, maybe your best player, coming back from injury and he's on the bench, there's almost like a feeling of wait for him to come and then we're going to be in our ascendancy. And I think maybe that might be in their mindset a little bit. I think it'd be interesting to see in the second half how many minutes he gives him, thinking that there might be extra time. If it was me, I would certainly, rather than 15, 20 minutes, I'd be looking to give him a good 30 minutes if I think he's fit enough.
2: Yeah, he can't not use Hayden Hackney when he's on the bench today, if it stays like this. Quick one on, you said, Dean Ashton, during that first half, the Hull weren't having enough possession. They're not going to win the game if it stays like that. Well, Hull won at Borough at Christmas with less than 30% possession. They had a much lower XG, surprisingly, 0.29 compared to 1.17 for Borough.
5: Borough had 23 efforts on goal that day. Hull had four, finished 1-0 to Hull. This is what Hull do.
4: Again, I'm going off. I think as a player being down and playing in that heat, I would want the ball. I would. I'd want my team to have the ball. I wouldn't want to be without it, having to chase. As the game goes on, will that have an effect? Obviously, Alan's talked about thinking in possession is what's going to be more difficult. I think that's where we're sort of differing. But that's my whole feeling around Borough, is if you give them enough of the possession in this sort of heat, I think they would be able to eventually open you up. They need to play better than they have done. They've been neat and tidy, but they need to be a bit bolder.
5: Yeah, they've got to show more impact, certainly, going forward and having chances. Normally, Borough fade after about an hour, but they faded after about 40 minutes here in this first half. It's not been that bad, but it is. Hull City 0, Middlesbrough 0 in the heat of Wembley. 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
16: Mr. and Little Miss are back in Happy Meal, and they're off on a road trip. 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
5: It's TalkSport live at Wembley. Half-time where it's Hull 0, Middlesbrough 0 in the Championship Playoff Final. Winner goes to the Premier League. It's the Scottish Cup Final at Hampden Park with the ball in the nets for a third time, but it's not going to count. Paul Mitchell.
20: Yeah, Kalidjian Adjul finishing off Yang crossing, but offside was the decision, so a temporary reprieve for Dunfermline, who are two down here at Hampden. First half goals, Dazza Maida after 18 minutes, Arnie Ingles after 36. Neil Lennon wasted no time at half time. He took off Kane. Sorry, he brought on Kane, Rudden and Kearney. He switched to a back four. He put two up front, tried to put some pressure on, but at the moment they're not really tested. Billy Sinisalo in that Celtic goal. Celtic certainly enjoying themselves in the sunshine. We've got a drinks break for an injury at the moment. But Celtic coasting the way to a memorable double under Martin O'Neill. It's Celtic 2, Dunfermline 0.
5: And Charlton and Leicester drew 0-0 in the WSL playoff earlier. Charlton won the penalty shootout 2-1, and they will be in the Women's Super League next season. Let's get an update from the cricket. The Women's T20. Here's TalkSport's John Norman.
13: Yeah, thanks, Aid. Big target for England to take this three-match T20 series with one to play. 171 needed, which is way more than anyone expected after New Zealand had fallen apart early doors. They were 11 for 4 before Devine and Green tapped into their vast experience, putting on 159 for the fifth wicket. Incredible to watch at times, but this is a good batting track. And despite the dismissal of Sophia Dunkley, 26 from 18, England have got off to a quick start. Midway point of the fifth over, chasing 171, England 40 for 1.
5: And just to give you a picture of how it's looking here at Wembley, ahead of the second half of this playoff final, Hull nil, Middlesbrough nil. Literally half of the half of the pitch that Middlesbrough were attacking in that first half is completely covered in shade right now. The other half, all bar a strip on the far side, is in direct sunlight. And let me tell you, pitch level, as we explained earlier, scientific terminology, it is incredibly hot, way hotter than the temperature gauge would suggest. Tomorrow it's the final round. Final around the grounds of the season on the final day of the Premier League season. Sam Matterface putting on his Grim Reaper outfit, heading to Spurs for their game with Everton. He might be spared those duties. Alex Crook will be the pallbearer at West Ham's game with Leeds. West Ham have got a win or they're down. Even a win might not be enough. In fact, Dean Ashton, the former West Ham United striker, scored in an FA Cup final for West Ham, no less. West Ham, do you fancy their chances of staying up? You can't really back them with any confidence or conviction to win a game at this moment in time, can you?
4: No, and I think that's the big issue, is can they win their game, let alone Tottenham doing them a favour? I mean, the stats are slightly, if you like stats are slightly in their favour. Everton's away record, Tottenham's home, Leeds away, West Ham home. Those sort of things are in their favour, but can they deliver? And of course, can David Moyes, who gave the rally cry, he's going to do everything he can to help West Ham. Fascinating to see what happens.
5: Hang on, what, the guy who won a trophy for West Ham and the fans said, now we want somebody better?
4: Exactly. That's the measure of the man. And I'm going by his word.
5: Okay, let's see how that all pans out. Tomorrow you can join us on TalkSport, tomorrow afternoon. Elsewhere, European places up for grabs. Bournemouth could be in the Champions League. Arsenal celebrating their first title since 2004 at Palace. Mo Salah's last appearance for Liverpool. Will he even make an appearance for Liverpool tomorrow? And the show comes from Pep's last game in charge of Manchester City. He's done okay in his 10 years at the Etihad. That's another goal at Hampden Park. Paul Mitchell.
20: It's definitely all over now. Celtic 3, Dunfermline 0. Lovely play by Kelechi Iheanacho, dancing his way round from the edge of the 6-yard box. He ignored an obvious handball from the Dunfermline defender on the deck, took it away from him, skipped past the goalkeeper and popped it into the back of it. The trophy is going to Celtic. Celtic 3, Dunfermline Athletic 0.
5: Well, I've just seen that goal. Dunfermline had two goalkeepers and they couldn't keep it out. It was a bit like Ricky Villa in 81, Maradona in 86, Kelechi Iheanacho for Celtic. And this season, Scottish football could have had Hearts as champions and Dunfermline as cup winners. Celtic have gone and won both. It's a bit underwhelming, dare I say. We've already brought you Aston Villa winning the Europa League, beating Freiburg in Istanbul on Wednesday. This coming Wednesday, it's another one. Crystal Palace are in Leipzig to face Rayo Vallecano in the final of the Conference League. And we will be there on TalkSport. Myself, Sam Matterface, Alan Pardew will all be out there for that final. We're at all three European finals in a week on Saturday. Week today, actually. Arsenal against PSG, Champions League final. And you can join us in Budapest for that, Jim Proudfoot, with Stuart Pearce, the former England captain, on commentary duty. Arsenal against PSG in the Champions League final. And it's playoff weekend. Of course, we're here for the 0-0 so far between Hull and Middlesbrough. Middlesbrough players in the tunnel, just about to come out. Tomorrow, we've got Bolton Stockport. It's a Manchester derby in the League One playoff final, 1 o'clock. That's live on TalkSport 2. And on Monday, the League Two playoff final, Salford taking on Notts County. And that is also on TalkSport 2. Celtic 3, Dunfermline 0 in the Scottish Cup final, with just 15 minutes of the 90 left in that. Here at Wembley, Middlesbrough come back out. They are basking in the shade in that half of the Wembley pitch. Hull City in the tunnel, finished the first half pretty well, but the stats say they probably need a bit more possession if they're going to be doing anything in this playoff final. Remember that stat I gave you earlier, that Middlesbrough do fade after 60 minutes of most of their games. Let's see how this one pans out. Hull City make their way onto the Wembley turf. They're in the sunny half of the Wembley pitch for the second half, where it's Hull City 0, Middlesbrough 0. We're about to get underway live on TalkSport in the Championship playoff final. Here's Dean Ashton, Alan Pardew and Sam Matthews.
3: Well, I don't know if it's the company that we're keeping, but I actually quite enjoyed the first 45 minutes. I really enjoyed the discussion around it, but also the fact that it is on a knife edge and it can still go either way. Hull City had a couple of good opportunities towards the end, as Adrian has been saying, and Middlesbrough, well, they do play good football when they're approaching the penalty area. They're just lacking that little bite. And you do feel, Dean Ashton, as if there is always a little bit of vulnerability about them.
2: Yes, you do. Oh!
3: Well, honestly, what on earth Pandor was doing there. But they passed the ball back to him right from the very start. He was rushed and he kicked the ball straight in the face of Strelitz. He was lucky it went rebounding to the corner flag rather than his own net, Dean Ashton.
2: I mean, what an unbelievable situation that could have been for Pandur. Strelec so quick to close him down, could have fired into the back of the net, but just yet that vulnerability, it's there. I think again in these sort of finals, though, as the players get more and more nervy towards the end of the game, you can't help but look at the two substitutes benches, which players could come on and be those finishers that we talked about.
3: This is TalkSport. We're live at Wembley Stadium. And it is Hull City 0, Middlesbrough 0. And we're here right the way through until the conclusion of the game, whenever that will be. And there was a few people in the press room at half-time suggesting that it might go the full distance. But we'll remind you that it never really finishes 0-0 in a playoff final. Doesn't mean it won't. It just doesn't happen very often. We are 45 minutes, maybe a little bit more, from someone finding out who's going to be in the Premier League, claiming that last place in the Premier League next season. One of these two ends near a decade wait to return to the top flight. Here's Riley McGree heading the ball down. Whittaker with an effort, and it's blocked by Strelitz. In the first half, Strelitz had an effort which was blocked by Whittaker. In the second half, Whittaker has slammed the ball against his teammate, and it's gone eventually off the defender out for a corner. Alan Pardew.
1: Yeah, that was a great chance. A long ball straight up from Middlesbrough. Maybe trying to mix the game up a little bit. Headed down, he hit it perfectly. But it just hit, I'm not sure if it hit the defender, and it's gone out for a corner.
3: Well, it hit the defender. I think it hit Strelitz too, didn't it? Let's have a look. Well, it might have done, but the corner has been given over on the far side. I've conceded one or two corners this season, 11 of them. Hull City this campaign. They do like to mix it up, Middlesbrough, with their delivery. Went to the knee, near post, it was flicked on. Dal Fry headed it back across the face of goal, and it was pushed out by McBurney. Actually, Fry had headed that towards goal. He might well have registered the shot on target, Dean Ashton.
2: Yeah, I think he should have done, because as he played it back across, all three Middlesbrough players had come to the near post. He headed it to the far. Maybe if he just nods that down towards the near post, it goes in.
3: Here is the corner over on the far side, again to be taken by Target. And there are a few to aim at in that centre, and it's towards Fry again, who heads the ball towards goal, and it lands on the roof of the net this time. He went back across the goalkeeper, but couldn't keep it down, and it landed on the roof of the net. What a chance, Alan Pardew.
1: Yeah, the big skipper, I thought he should have scored there. It looked like he got up early enough, so he was like dominating his marker, and he just got under it, and headed it over where he should have maybe punched it down a little bit, and I think they would have scored. Good start though when it was coming out.
3: Good delivery that, Dean Ashton. You would have loved to get on the end of something like that.
2: Yeah, it was there to be attacked. I think Fry, I think he just wrestles for maybe a fraction too long, rather than clearly beating his man and then really concentrating on the header. He goes up, he's still wrestling as he's then about to header it. It's so difficult to then control a header while you're still fighting with the defender.
3: Well, we played a couple of minutes of the second half, three and a half of them, and you're listening to Talk Sport, and we're live in the playoff final. That was, I can only describe as a robust challenge from Regan Slater on Ayling, which has left Ayling. He's hobbling towards the 18-yard box away to our right-hand side. There's been another goal at Hampden Park for Talk Sport's Paul Mitchell.
20: And it's a magical moment for substitute Josh Cooper of Dunfermline. His first kick of the ball was to pop the ball in the back of the net. A shot was blocked into his path and the 23-year-old rolled it in to the back of the net. Can Dunfermline mount a comeback? It would be something else, that's for sure. Celtic 3, Dunfermline 1.
3: Martin O'Neill not too far away from winning the double in Scotland after starting the season with a double act of White and Jordan. All of a sudden it's a very different double act that he's managed to pull off. Here is Strelitz trying to hold the ball up but losing it. Slater gets hold of it. I'll run through the two teams in just a second. Hull City in those amber jerseys with tiger patterns down the sleeves and black shorts and amber socks, attacking the goal to our right where the Middlesbrough supporters are residing, and Middlesbrough all in red attacking the goal away to our left. We'll go through the two 11s shortly, but Miller is progressing forward down the left hand side. Good bit of skill to get away initially from Brown, then sets it back to Crooks. Crooks infield finds Charlie Hughes. Wide it goes towards the left and Giles. Giles' cross is a deep one, and for a moment there, just looks as if that might just drop towards the far post, and there was a little bit of panic from goalkeeper Sol Brin.
4: Yeah, there was. There was just a fraction where he thought, oh no, as he just sat kind of backpedaled, but overhit from Giles, and in the end, turns out to be a poor delivery when Hull had got themselves into another good position.
1: Yeah, I just think, you know, that side works quite well because Miller, he's clever with the ball. He hasn't got outstanding pace, but he manoeuvres the fullback to the byline. Then he sets Jules, and he's got that great crossing ability. And he hit that absolutely with monster power. He was way, way wide. And that's the kind of delivery that you want. It's just a little bit too near the keeper on that occasion.
3: It's TalkSport Live at Wembley Stadium, and it is still 0-0 in the playoff final. And the ball is loose in midfield, one by Crooks, sent back to Ajayi, back out wide it goes. Bellumi takes over now, he's got help on the overlap from Louis Cole, who's crossing to the area, it's flicked on by Crooks, and Miller tries to keep it alive, but does it go out for a corner? No, it's a goal kick instead, and it goes behind. Well, I just think in that circumstance, Dean Ashton, what they really wanted from Cole's delivery was Ollie McBurney on the end of it.
4: Yeah, they did, but he does really well, Coyle, because he knows he can't whip that in behind the defence, so he's clever enough just to clip that in towards the penalty spot, which is where Crooks, who had made the run into the penalty, has to do from midfield. And again, he's put off by Target, who jumps in front of him. He's worried about clashing heads and therefore glances the header rather than gets the power onto it.
1: You see a great example, a great defending there though, because the big striker just couldn't get free. The two centre-halves have pinned him at the near post. And that's, you know, that's what happens when you're in these kind of finals, trying to counteract the other team.
3: Good turn by Strelitz to try and get Middlesbrough on the front foot after Hull have enjoyed a little bit of possession inside opposition territory. Regan Slater, though, wrestles with it and sends it towards the far side. And Giles now is on his bike and charging up the pitch. Remember, in the last playoff final last year, Sheffield United dominated it, were in front for a very long time. But all of a sudden, the tables were turned, and it was Sunderland who fired themselves into the Premier League. And boy, did they make a very good job of staying there. And one of these two teams that gets promotion today will be hoping for the same thing. Fired forward by Strelitz, up over the halfway. Miller can't reach it, it's headed away in the right fullback position by Callum Britton. One by Regan Slater. He tries to push himself forward. The ball run loose. Miller will take it over and then he will twist away from a challenge involving Morris. But already the referee has blown his whistle and it's going to be a free kick to Middlesbrough inside their own half. So this is the two lineups. Panda is the Hull City goalkeeper. Ajayi, Egan and Hughes the back three. Coyle, Slater, Crooks and Giles across the middle with Bellumi and Miller supporting McBurney in attack. We haven't think we've seen enough of Bellumi so far in the game. For Middlesbrough, Sol Brin is their goalkeeper. Ayling, Fry and Melander are the back three. Britton, Morris, Brown in Target. Whittaker, McGree, they're behind Strelitz. The Slovakian international in attack. Both these two clubs have been out of the Premier League for a while. Neither club has played in it since relegation in 2016-17. They were relegated together. Whoever wins ends a 9-year

0: Peter. It's been a fascinating afternoon. Can't yet have either team really taken complete control. Middlesbrough, even when they've had lots of possession, have still looked vulnerable to the odd Hull attack. And their opponents just waiting, posturing, gearing up for that possible sucker punch in this second half. Middlesbrough started the scoring in five of their last six games and haven't been behind in seven matches. Here is at the break, that is, obviously he got defeated by Southampton later on in the game, which is where, as Adrian pointed out later in the match, they start to wilt. And here come Hull once again with Aidan Morris out towards the left-hand side. It's picked up by Morris once again from that left touchline. Semi Ajayi sends it forward, back in by Coyle, in towards the danger zone. It's a slide challenge over on the far side, which Gelhardt was trying to get on the end of, but it was headed away. And then eventually the ball goes out for a throw-in level with the edge of the penalty area.
1: I just wonder, with Gelhardt coming on, certainly can someone else get a little closer to Ollie McBurney? Still quite isolated up there. Neither of the wide players generally has made a run beyond him.
0: Well, that roar tells us what, Alex Crook?
2: Well, I think it tells us that Hayden Hackney is about to be introduced by Middlesbrough. As Adrian said in the build-up, looked like he may have played his last game for the club, but here he is about to come on at Wembley in the playoff final.
0: The Championship player of the season, the only Middlesbrough player to make the Championship team of the year, which is remarkable, really, bearing in mind they led the league for such a long time. They were part of the top two for such a long time. Played more days at the top of, or in the top two of the Championship this season than even Coventry City, would you believe? Here is Aidan Morris at the heart of midfield. Back it goes towards the edge of the centre circle. And it's given on by Melander. Back to Morris once again. The game at a walking pace in the heat here at the home of football, Wembley. Morris waits. Asked to be engaged. No one really comes and puts pressure on him, so he gets the ball back out to Melander, lends it on to Ayling, gets it back again Morris. Ayling then fizzes it down the right side, and Britton with a bit of room fires it into Morgan Whittaker, can't turn on it, so gives it back again. And they're just looking to probe and prod, and do so at such a slow tempo at the moment, because it does feel as if they've both teams have expended a lot of energy in the heat here. Fry forward again, Morris looking to pick that pass with a line-breaking ball forward. It's taken on by McGree out towards the right-hand side. Picked up by Whittaker. Whittaker tiptoes towards the edge of the box. He faces up Giles. He goes to the byline, tries to produce a cross, takes a cannon off of the defender, and then back off Whittaker, and Whittaker knew that, and it goes for a goal kick.
1: They didn't have a clue. Charakilet had no idea. He looked across to his assistant. His assistant looked back at him. Neither of them did anything, and then the arm just came out from Jared Gillett for the easy option, which is the goal kick.
0: But I think it must have come off Whittaker, because he didn't moan. Either that, or he's just wasted so much. Yeah, it did come off Whittaker. Because he didn't moan, did he? He didn't. And usually they'd moan if that was the case. Ryan Giles has got cramp over on the far side.
3: Yeah, 70 minutes. And that just goes to show you this game. I've played on this pitch in cup finals, and I've never, ever been so tired as we went into extra time. Ever in my career, it just saps you the whole day, the whole event, and your muscles start seizing up, and you think you're covering exactly the same distance, but it's just the tension in your body brings on fatigue and the cramp.
0: Is that, we've got a drinks break here as a result of that. Is that the emotion of the day as well?
3: That's what I'm saying. So it's the whole kind of anxiety, stress that's going through your body. It's a price to pay for that. You know, you're worried about your family, you're worried about tickets, you're worried about how you're going to play, you're worried about how the media are going to perceive you. There's all that kind of pressure and stuff you have to deal with. And when you're Man City and you come here 17 times in 8 years or something, then it's okay. But when you're sure your only appearance here ever, perhaps, it's not so easy.
1: Is that why you took me off after 70 minutes?
3: No, you shouldn't have been playing.
1: You knew. I'd be cramping up.
3: I took a big gamble on you, and it paid off, actually. It was brilliant.
0: 2006.
1: But he's absolutely right. It, it,

0: is incredible what these finals do to your body and your kind of nervous system. It's hard to describe really how fatigued you can feel so quickly.
1: Was it the same at the Millennium Stadium?
0: Yes. Yeah. I mean, again, it was a red hot day for that final, and
1: so it is the pressure, isn't it, rather
0: yes,
1: than the pitch itself?
0: Yeah. Oh, of course. Yeah. I mean, I don't think the dimensions of the Wembley pitch are that much bigger than every other ground. It's, I think, the history, the enormity of the game that gets to you.
1: Yeah, Tottenham's pitch is exactly the same size. Alex Crook is on the touchline.
2: I am indeed, Sam. Hayden Hackney on for David Strelick. That's probably the biggest cheer of the afternoon as far as these Middlesbrough supporters are concerned. They didn't know if he would be playing for the club again. He's got a lot of Premier League interest, including Alan Pardew's old club West Ham, actually, assuming they stay up tomorrow. But here he is to try and get his hometown club in the top flight. 20 minutes to go, Hackney is on.
1: So that means a little bit of a rejig, doesn't it, Dean Ashton? It means Morgan Whittaker will lead the line?
0: Yeah, I think he will kind of play as that player at the top end, but they rotate really well. Hayden Hackney, I think, under Helberg, has pushed him further forwards, realised the genuine talent that he's got and wants it higher up the pitch, so don't be surprised if him and Whittaker rotate nicely as a two.
1: 85 Ash, the experienced gnarled old assistant, just comes out and has a word with Kim Hellberg down in front of us. And we're back underway on TalkSport, the EFL playoff final. 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So much live football to come. Bolton Stockport tomorrow, League One playoff final. TalkSport 2 Monday, Salford against Notts County. Wednesday, Palace against Rayo Vallecano. Saturday, Arsenal against Paris Saint-Germain. And then, of course, it's just a small matter of the World Cup. Can't wait. Here's Riley McGree, just short of the centre circle, just strides over it into the Hull City half of the pitch. On it goes into target. Target to McGree again, being chased by Crooks. Back out to the left, and now Hayden Hackney has a chance to get his first touch of a football since the 14th of March. He runs down the left channel into a bit of a cul-de-sac, but wins a throw-in.
3: Good times come on, you know, when everyone's getting a little bit fatigued. Now you've got your best player in the number 10 position.
1: Ball clear by Crooks as it's played centrally. Does it take you a little bit of time, though, when you're coming back from injury to just find your rhythm, find your second wind? I mean, March is a long time ago now.
3: Yeah, but I don't think so much for these type of players. You know, they've just got that brain and it works for them.
1: And he's on the ball now, striding forward towards the left, out towards the near touchline where Target puts the ball into the centre. Stretching was Egan to get it away. Ball picked up, though, by Riley McGree, who was being pulled back by Morris. And Morris, after trying to escape up over the halfway line, didn't quite get hold of it, and eventually it's given as a free kick to Middlesbrough just in front of the technical areas, 5 yards in front of the halfway line. Hull nil, Middlesbrough nil. 72 minutes now on the clock. It's edged up very quickly. We've had a lot of stoppages in the second half again, and I'll be interested to see how many minutes we have added on at the end, but there isn't usually many goals. There are a couple of other match winners on the bench for Hull City. Joel Gilhart is already on their 15 goal man, the returning Drame and Hadzi Ahmetovic, if Jokerovic wants to change things. But I did see that Yu Harikawa was readying himself to come onto the pitch, and that seems to have just sort of been halted. But Jokerovic is coming over towards the near side now to say get more fluids on board. They're doing that, the Hull City players. We've got another drinks break because Riley McGree's got a bit of an issue here.
0: I mean, it's a worry, of course. He's devastated, hands over his face. I think he knew straight away that he felt something, whether it was a hamstring or the knee, the way the physiotherapist was manipulating his leg. Looks like he can't continue, but you just hope it's nothing too serious either.
3: I mean, they've been so physical, Slatter and Crooks. You know, the three or four challenges they put in the first half, really powerful two midfield players for Hull. And Hull have defended very, very well today. I mean, you know, they've had chances, but not clear chances. There's always been a Hull defender blocking or in the way. They've done a great job, and them two sitting in front and protected them well.
1: Well, he'll be hoping, of course, to make the Australia squad. And he's likely to be included, but quite made it just yet. They haven't named their squad just yet, but he will be thinking there's a possibility that he could go to the World Cup, and the last thing that he will want, Riley McGree, is to see his season end now. He's back on his feet, he doesn't look comfortable. I think they might have to make a change here, but we are going to get a change for Hull City, TalkSport's Alex Brook.
2: Yeah, and they've been planning this for a while, Sam, a good few minutes anyway. Hirakawa is coming on. I thought he was actually going to come on when Middlesbrough made their change, introducing Hayden Hackney. They did just delay it. Might even be a double change. Looks like Dean Holden, the Hull assistant manager, is calling over a second player. And Hansen also is coming on. And it's bad news, you say, for Riley McGree. He is unable to continue, just applauding the Middlesbrough fans. He makes his way off, gets a handshake from Eddie Vivash, a member of Kim Hellberg's backroom team, and they were a bit perplexed as to exactly who to bring on in his place. There was a big conversation going on between Hellberg and his backroom staff. Cody Drama is the other player that Hull have got ready down to come on just in front of me. So changes on both benches. I've got to say, looking at the body language of the two managers, they're both pretty relaxed with 15 minutes to go in a playoff final, knowing what's at stake. Hellberg again comes over to have a word with his coaching staff. We're going to get confirmation now of the Hull players that are making their way off. They seem to be taking their time with not one but two electronic boards. Ryan Giles is one. That's not a surprise because he seemed to have an issue a few minutes ago. So it's Hirakawa on for Giles as the first of this double Hull change. Cody Drama just taking a little bit longer, I think, to get his shin pads on. Always baffles me why a player sat on the bench in a Wembley final wouldn't be absolutely ready to make his introduction. But yeah, Giles doesn't look to be moving too freely in front of me as he makes his way off. And also, Bellumi is going off and doesn't look too happy about it, I've got to say.
1: I was going to say to you, because he was standing on the touchline waiting for the substitution to take place, and he was shaking his head and he didn't look happy at all, did he, Alan Pardew?
3: No, he has definitely got that kind of personality that as a manager you just ignore, just let him go and sit down and get, you know, we'll worry about him another day.
1: Is it another comparison to Hassan Ben Arfa?
3: A little bit, yeah.
1: Here's the free kick, target to take it towards the edge of the area, headed into the air by Crooks, back into the centre, and Hayden Hackney didn't quite bring it down but almost got challenged by Slater towards the back edge of the area. Ball goes towards Gilhart, put enough pressure on Ayling so it's scooped up into the air, and then it's kicked clear by Eva Pandor right through the middle of the pitch, and Hirakawa is chasing for it. Target's header has gone wide of the penalty area and he'll get there, Callum Britton, fire it away. Crooks putting a bit of pressure on Brown over on the far side. Brown turns around him, ball goes out. I think it was a bit of a pullback by Crooks. And as a result, it's going to be a free kick over on the far side. Dean Ashton then, have a look at those changes that have been made. Drama and Hirakawa on for Giles and Bellumi. What does that change about Hull City?
0: Look, freshness, because Giles clearly had cramp. And I think Bellumi, as Alan talked about, that lack of, I think, defensive work rate is something that at some point maybe the manager goes, actually, if we have to go to extra time as well, that is going to be a key component.
1: Drama's come out to right back. It means Louis Cole's gone to left wing back at the moment. Here is Hansen, who hasn't played much football, but is off the bench to try and influence proceedings for Middlesbrough. Player who's only managed one goal from 17 appearances this season. His only start came back in November with a 5-1 win. Against only starting since November was the 5-1 win against Watford in April. But he's keen to make an impact here, and he's gone up maybe alongside Whittaker as we go into the final few minutes of this game live on TalkSport, the playoff final at Wembley.
3: I think it's interesting for managers at this point, because when the teams start making changes, as a manager, you're not focused. You're really much focused on your team. So your assistant becomes very, very important at looking at the opposition. What are they doing? What are they changing? Go and alert the manager. You know, what they're starting to play in a different position. They've changed their shape, etc., etc. And this is where it gets a bit kind of confusing for managers sometimes. You kind of can't quite work out at where the game is going. And I think, you know, I just wanted to make that point. I think both managers are, like, you know, a bit confused at the minute.
1: How long does it take you to get sorted with it?
3: Good five, sometimes 10 minutes.
1: Here is Hackney trying to pierce the defence. It's repelled and won by McBurney. Ajayi, not the crispest of passes into Gelhart, but he's continued his run. Ajayi, Melander's going to get there to reach it before drama. Ayling cuts infield, gives it to Brown. He's short of the halfway line and he starts to motor forward. We're in the 79th, nearly 80th minute of the game. You're listening to Talk Sport, and we're live at Wembley on this hot sunny afternoon, and no one really has caused enough damage or planted a seed of doing so enough in the opponent's mind that we could tell you even with any great certainty who will emerge here, as the ball is picked up on the edge of the penalty area by Hansen. Hansen turns and gets it back from Morris for Middlesbrough. Shut down by Gelhart, who will work his socks off throughout the course of the minutes that he is on the pitch, and he's come off the bench to do so again. Ball goes back to Melander, infield to Morris. Morris moves forward, plays it square, onto Hackney, round the back, onto Hansen. Hansen through on goal. It's saved by the goalkeeper down low. It was offside anyway. He's played through by Hackney, a teasing little ball down the inside right channel. I just wondered whether or not he could have tucked that back for Alan Brown, who was running in on the penalty spot. But Hansen went for goal, and it was saved by Pandor anyway, but he would have been offside. Dean Ashton.
0: Well, he may well have been out since March, but that was delightful from Hackney. On the half turn, barely any space, outside of the right foot, pokes it through to Hansen. He has just strayed. I actually think he made the right decision. A lovely little touch, opened up, tried to find the far corner, curling it in. It was a good save by Pandor, but Hansen was offside. Really nice play by Hackney.
1: Good set-up play from Middlesbrough, and Hayden Hackney just showing his craft there as Drama wins a tackle with Hackney on this right-hand side. The ball breaks for Gelhart. He can't find his pass. Slater is over there to put a bit of pressure on. It was a thumping challenge on Morris. The ball breaks to the left, and Huller on the attack. Louis Coyle, all right foot, plays the ball from the left-hand side into the path of Hirakawa. It's back to Coyle again, and then ball comes into midfield and Crooks takes over. The Charlie Hughes had had it for a bit. Coyle whips across in, takes a deflection. There's lots of holding going on inside the penalty area. It's going to run through though to goal. It turns as it drops out of the sky and fires it towards goal. He missed by about 3 yards. But at the back post, Matt Target completely lost what was going on after the ball took a little deflection on the way through from the cross from Coyle.
3: Great spin by Gelhart. You know, as you say, the defender lost track of that. As it kind of took a bounce, he kind of lost his way, and then he just spun on it, the whole player, and nearly bent in at the far post. It's interesting this second half, you know, because, you know, I look at this team and I can't remember McBurney touching the ball in the second half. I mean, he has hardly had a touch.
1: Hackney certainly has had one or two since he came on. Can't get the ball back though from Hansen. And it's cleared upfield. The ball runs towards the far side. Brown helps it on. Good play by him. Into the path of Callum Britton. Back to Brown again. Feeds it down the right. Gets it back off of Morris. And then Morris takes over once more. Looks for the run of Hansen, who's been quite lively since coming off the bench. Whittaker to the right. Chance maybe to get the cross in from that right-hand side for Callum Britton. He hasn't taken that opportunity. And it's gone back towards the right-hand side where it's picked up by Morris. Morris feeds it back, it's on to Ayling, and then it's on to Dale Fry. We knew it would be tight, we knew it would be tense. There's only 7 minutes and a half to go before we get to the conclusion of this Championship playoff final. Will it go to extra time? Not what either of these two need on a day like this. Morris stepping forward. The prize is so great they won't care if they win it. Back to Morris again, on to Luke Ayling, slides it down the right for Morgan Whittaker. Back to the right it goes. A chance maybe for Britton to get the cross in. He tries to pull it through the air. It's blocked, but it will come back into the path of Morris. Took a little while to get it in. Eventually tries to force it in. It's a poor delivery. And then it goes upfield, and McBurney is occupying the defenders. It bounces off Crooks. Gelhart chases after it. Ayling misread the bounce, and Hirakawa takes over, and now it's Hirakawa against Melander. He gets to the edge of the area, he then comes across the defender, he lost his poise and fell to the ground, and the ball spills to Aidan Morris.
0: He just didn't see Morris, did he? Went the wrong way, had to go to the right of Melander. Hirakawa, I mean, great break. Gelhart does excellent to read the bounce, and then he's onto it. Hirakawa But it's just that decision making, just having that awareness of where Morris would have been to take it the opposite way.
1: It's the kind of opportunity that Hull relish, but just didn't and haven't been able to take so far this afternoon, Alan Pardew.
3: He never looked like he had the confidence to do the job there, take it on his own and score. He just looked lack of belief. It's like when you go in a boxing match, you've got to have that belief that you're going to score, you can take people on. You ain't got it, you know, that's never going to happen.
1: Hirakawa over on the far side. And, he himself, so far this season, has managed just 4 goals, but only 7 championship appearances. His last start back in February against Queen's Park Rangers. He's played 3 times against Borough. And he has won them all. I mean, Hull can't believe that they got him on loan, to be honest with you. But they did. Hasn't had the impact that maybe they would have wanted because of the injuries that he has had. But the ball is back with the goalkeeper. And Pandu sends it high into the afternoon sky. McBurney wins the header. Hirakawa tries to get hold of it. He takes a little flick off Britton, who stops it from going for a throw, clears it. It runs to Egan, and Egan sends it out towards the left-hand side. Still 0-0 in the playoff final on TalkSport. Tomorrow we take you around the grounds in the Premier League. Tottenham, West Ham, worrying, sweating.
3: Oof. Please don't remind me.
1: Oof. Crystal Palace on the beach. They're waiting for...
3: That's our Arsenal home game tomorrow, by the way.
1: Yes,
3: Sellers Park.
1: So I hear. Well, I mean, the Palace fans aren't turning up. I wonder if the players will. They're all waiting for the Conference League final live on TalkSport on Wednesday. Egan, the ball spills kindly out to the left now, and Louis Coyle, he plays it in to the feet of the Japanese Hirakawa, who gets to the byline, produces the cross, it's towards the far post, he's overhit it, and McBurney, who it avoided him and he ran out to try and put pressure on the defender, it goes out of play and away for a throwing down by the corner flag. This is the moment where the backside start to twitch a little bit, because we know what it's like at the end of playoff finals. There usually is one late moment of drama, one late twist in the tail that started back in August and that has culminated in these two teams finding themselves at Wembley for a place in the Premier League, and this tale has had more subplots than usual. And there's one just developing here in the middle of the park because Charlie Hughes is not happy with Hansen. The two of them coming to a little bit of beef on halfway. 84,506, which is still a couple of thousand short of the record set in the QPR Derby playoff final back in 2014. But a very good crowd, bearing in mind that no one really knew that it was taking place till Wednesday.
3: Yeah, well done to all the officials and ticketing people who've got those tickets out. Amazing. But, you know, at this stage, you know, I put my manager's hat on, both managers here, one extra time now. You know, yeah, you'd love to win it, but you're not going to push for the win. You're going to kind of get your mind set for what you're going to say for extra time.
1: Every chance that we might end up with a penalty shootout as well. Middlesbrough have the ball. McBurney wins it back. Bit of a mistake by the Middlesbrough defence. Hackney almost gave it back to McBurney, and they're struggling to get it clear here. Ayling eventually manages to get it over halfway. Ajayi into Cody Drama. That's a risky back pass, dealt with in the end by Charlie Hughes. And because of the fact that it was such a risky back pass, he then says, I'm taking no chances with this and I'm hammering it downfield, Dean Ashton.
0: I think it, look, it's so difficult now to be brave. So difficult to maybe step out of the norm. You play percentages. It's in most players' nature to worry and be fearful at this stage of the game. But can somebody sort of really step forwards and grab this?
1: Well, we only have a few minutes of normal time to go, but plus we have stoppage time, and that might make a difference. Here's Callum Britton into Hansen, who's made an impact, turning as he tries to bring Melander into play. There's room here for Morris, who's miles out. He tries to strike, and it hits the back of the defender, Hughes, who got out quickly, and it repels and bounces out towards the near touchdown, but it will go out for a Middlesbrough throw as we edge towards the end of the game. Target tosses it into the path of Melander. Middlesbrough in red attacking the goal away to our left, just trying desperately to fashion a chance at the end of the match. And they still are yet to have a shot on target in the match, Middlesbrough. Which is a bearing in mind they've had 67.6% possession.
3: Well, I have to say that the defending today has been outstanding.
1: Brilliant turn by the wonderful Haydon Hackney. Lovely little balletic turn, but couldn't release the ball forward. Of course, they did have that opportunity that was offside, which was saved by Pandu, which no one knew was offside at the time. That would have gone down as a shot on target, but that's the closest they've come to getting a goal so far today. Hackney again, works it wide. Whittaker, need a bit of magic from him maybe. Cuts in on his left foot and then just balloons the shot. And a mile wide, and it's out for a goal kick away to our left, and another whole player collapses with cramp over on the far side.
0: But he's backed himself. I'd rather see that from someone like Whittaker than to have turned round and played that backwards. He's backing himself to smash that across goal into the far corner. Would have had a bit a moment instead. It's so scrappy, isn't it? It's so difficult for the players at this stage.
3: Well, you know, when you come down, when you talk about, and we have talked all week about the analytical side of the game, you know, Spygate and all that nonsense that we've had. Both teams have done their job on the opposition in terms of defensively. They've been brilliant. They've blocked McBurney about three or four times on crosses. So Middlesbrough have done their job. Ayling and Fry have been brilliant. And at the back, Hull, Hughes and Giles, before he went off, were terrific. So there's been some great defending today, but the offensive lines just haven't been good enough to break that quality down.
1: Hull have had a habit of giving away late goals that have cost them points so far this season. They'll hope there's not a late goal here that cost them dear. It would be the most costliest of all. We've got 8 added minutes at the end of the game, and Hackney is in behind the defence. He turns inside the penalty area on the right side, sets it back to Hansen, then wants it back again. Hackney down the right, it's Britton, back to Hackney, into the box. Whittaker can't keep hold of it, couldn't secure the ball. It bobbled up and it comes out of the penalty area, and it's back down into the feet of Brown. Brown tries to force it through, it hits Hughes, and then it's cleared away.
0: I mean, he's only been on for 10 or so minutes, Hackney, but he's been the best player. He's been brilliant. You can see why he was chosen as the player of the season. He's just had a couple of moments already to show his quality.
1: Well, Hull's match winners usually come from the bench. Maybe, just maybe, that might happen today as well. I spy with my little eye Alex Crook behind the dugouts again. Just keeping a close eye on what's happening on the Hull bench. Any movement?
2: Yeah, John Lundstrom has been told to get ready to come on. Their experienced championship campaign, a part of that Sheffield United team that Chris Wilder led into the Premier League all those years ago. They've got a player down on the edge of their own penalty area. I can't quite see who it is at this stage, but yeah, John Lundstrom definitely is about to come on. And meanwhile, Sergei Yakirovich is just in conversation with the fourth official, maybe not happy that play wasn't stopped earlier, because it looks like it's a head injury for one of those Hull defenders.
1: It's one of those where you need binoculars or a super zoom lens. Where is that intern?
3: Charlie Hughes.
1: I think it is Charlie Hughes who's gone down on the edge of the area. Just looking through my binoculars now, as appears to be the case. And the Middlesbrough fans are finding their voice at the end of the game. Lundstrom then about to come on. Be interesting to see who he replaces. Charlie Hughes is back on his feet, moving towards the near touchline as we go into minute number 3 of added time. Although we're going to have even more than that now because of this stoppage in play. Lundstrom has put his bib back on, so yet to enter the fray. And there's a stoppage involving the assistant on this near side chatting to Jared Gillett, who had his finger to his ear for a second. It is going to be an uncontested drop ball, which Middlesbrough will then be given just in front of the centre circle on the right-hand side. Hughes is off. He's got a head injury as the ball goes into the penalty area. It's headed away by Egan. It's a powerful and strong and brave header, picked up in midfield by Slater. Gellhart sends it wide towards the right-hand side. He's tussling with Milander, who does brilliantly. So physical, Joe Gerlhart. Does cause problems for defenders despite his stature. He is a tigerish player, isn't he? He fits the mould of Hull City. Here he is backing into the defender. Once again, gets it back to Slater. Ajayi forward into McBurney. Better football this by Hull. He lends it out towards Coyle and then runs into the middle of the box because he knows that Hirakawa might find him here. Hirakawa down the left-hand side. Ball into the near post. Comes to McBurney! Off the goalkeeper and in! He rips his shirt off and runs away in celebration. Ollie McBurney may just have sent Hull to the Premier League. A wonderful run down the left-hand side. He started that move. Hirakawa sent it into the near post. The goalkeeper spilt it. McBurney picked up the pieces and rifled it home. And in a game played under the shadow of Spygate, it's a goal that everyone should have seen coming. McBurney gets 19 for the season and Hull lead in stoppage time.
4: Well, he may be big, he may be brash at times, but he knows where the goal is and he just made his way into the area. Brilliant ball across by Hirakawa. So difficult for Brin to deal with. And who was there sniffing, waiting, gambling where it would drop? Ollie McBurney. What a massive goal for him. City.
5: It could be a goal that's worth £220 million. Pounds. Good job they picked him up on a free transfer.
3: Absolutely. I mean, he's done so, so well down the side here. When he gets the cross in and the goal, you've got a feel for him because he pours it. And then he just sweeps it into the net, McBurney. I mean, he's lapping it up. His character coming through now. His shirt's still off, I think. He's still showing all his tattoos.
1: Yeah, that's why he's been booked.
3: Yeah.
1: First player of the game, actually, to be booked. And it's for the celebration. But I tell you what, I don't think he cares too much right now, Alan.
3: Absolutely not. You know, that just sums the game up, didn't it? You know, Middlesbrough probed and Hackney made a few moments. You know, I kept saying to you about this whole team. They've got that ability on the break to find a moment, and they found the moment, and it looks like it's going to be enough. But I can't help but feel for the goalie. 94 minutes to make that error, that's a real tough one to take.
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2: Sarmiento on for Brown for Middlesbrough. Ibe is on for Matt Target. Double change for Hull as well, and two veteran players, two players who've been there, seen it all. Paddy McNair against his old club, and John Lundstrom finally will get his moment. Haven't seen yet who's going off, but this has been the story, isn't it, of Hull City's season. Signing those wily old campaigners. One of them has just scored the goal to take them surely into the promised land. Two more now are coming on just to see those Tigers over the winning line. Regan Slater is one player who is going off. But I've got to say, Sam, it was pure delirium on the Hull bench when that shot from McBurney fired into the far corner. Probably the coolest man down here was Sergei Yakirovich, the little known manager when he came in at the start of the season, who's made this dream possible. Louis Coyle, the captain, I think he's going to be the second player replaced. He's taking his time, getting a massive ovation from those travelling Hull fans. There's a sea of amber and black all around me, and I guess if you're a tuner to Carly, the Hull City owner, he will be telling us, I'm sure, if we can speak to him after the game, justice has been done in this playoff final.
1: Yeah, forget the High Court. If it stays like this, Hull will be going up because of pure sport and pure sporting drama. We're into the 8th minute of added time. It is worth remembering that Hull haven't conceded in the playoff campaign so far. Two games against Millwall, 98 minutes against Middlesbrough, but they have shipped leads late in the regular season, and they will remember that. That's why they've got to try and close this game out. They've made a raft of substitutions, Middlesbrough, as we go into the final few seconds. It's all about Hull keeping their heads now, isn't it?
4: Of course, keeping that defensive structure, doing your jobs, not switching off. There's still quite a bit of time left, I think, in this added time because of the goal.
1: Paddy McNair has gone up front. He's playing on the right-hand side. Dal Fry has gone flooding towards the edge of the penalty area. McNair is just trying to whip up the crowd. Egan's trying to whip up the crowd over on the far side.
6: to get everybody behind them. They want to get over the line here. Middlesbrough have not won in their last seven playoff games before today, and they're going to lose again at Wembley. And after flooding down in the last few moments of the week because they were given a reprieve, they're going to find themselves out in their ear again.
3: Yeah, I mean, they'll be the only team that are lost in the semi-final and the final.
6: That's true. Ball thrown down the left side. It's flicked on by McBurney. Up towards Hirakawa, it goes out of play over on the far touchline. Atuni Lekali is sitting in the royal box. He's unmoved at the moment because he knows his team are just seconds away from getting back to the Premier League. Hull have reached the Championship playoff final. The data said that they should have been relegated to League One. Now they're minutes away from going to the Premier League. Ball back by Ayling, all the way to his goalkeeper. Solbring trying to force extra time, takes it right out towards the halfway line. He's going to launch it forward. It's clipped out towards the near side. Semi Ajayi goes up with Dal Fry. Both of them miss it. Hansen for Middlesbrough picks it up left side of the area. Ajayi comes across. The ball's worked into Morris. It's back to Hansen left side for Middlesbrough. He cuts in, gives it back to Morris. Morris down the left. It's whipped in towards the near post. It's headed away. It's dropping inside the whole half of the field. Lundstrom uses his strength but can't get hold of the ball. 99 minutes have gone. Now it's 100 minutes on the clock. On the big jumbotron above the Hull fans. Ayling sends it forward once again. Hull City on the verge here. And it's a free kick on the edge of the penalty area for an offside flag up, and you do not want to be straying offside at this stage of the game.
0: You can't do that. You have to keep things and the momentum with you. You can't just gift them an offside. Dale Fry not looking across the line, not getting back onside. It's those tiny details that could possibly give you a chance at the end of the game.
6: 101 minutes have been played. We've played 11 minutes of added time. We were supposed to play 8 of them, but because of the injuries to Charlie Hughes and the goal, it's going to take a little bit longer. Jared Gillett allows this free kick to be taken. It's headed on by McBurney. It's sent forward down the whole city left. It's cleared away. Ajayi brings it down. Across comes Sarmiento, trying to ruffle a few feathers. The ball lands at the feet of Morris. A free kick is given and Middlesbrough have the chance to get it forward again. Everybody's sent upfield. Even the goalkeeper is coming up now, Sol Brin. He comes racing towards the penalty area at the other end. And Callum Britton is going to deliver the ball high towards the edge of the penalty area. Hull City 1, Middlesbrough 0 in stoppage time at the end of the playoff final. It's towards Dal Fry at the back post, but it's overhit. And it will go out for a goal kick. Solbrin's got to run to the other end of the field. McBurney starts to celebrate in front of the supporters away to our left-hand side. He'll hope that's not premature. The goalkeeper takes a drink from his bottle. They're eking out every second here. They know that the Tigers are just seconds away from elevation back to the Premier League. 2017, the last play, time they played top-flight football. It was a very different scenario there. Marco Silva was the manager. Michael Dawson was the captain. But they're going back there under the guidance of Sergei Yakirovich, who's standing inside the technical area now. He can't stand the tension any longer. Michael Salisbury tells him to get back into his box. It's cleared away by Ivor Pandor. The referee adjusts his whistle. He hasn't blown it yet, despite the Hull fans thinking that he was about to. He just put his hand up to his microphone actually to adjust that, and they started to celebrate a little bit early. The ball thrown in by Morris. It goes up towards Fry. It's picked up by John Egan, who knows what it's like to be promoted to the Premier League. He's about to get a third. He's whipped it out of play. It's a throw-in on halfway. There's two balls about to come onto the pitch, and the referee is just making sure that it's the right one. Eventually it does come into Ayling. He's on the halfway line. Middlesbrough throwing everything at it, sending the ball towards the edge of the area. Another strong header away. Gelhardt chases after it. Morris cuts across his body, wants a free kick. The referee says play on because Middlesbrough have the ball. It's hoisted out of play by Melander. What a waste. But it was good pressure from Lundstrom that forced him into that, Alan Pardew.
3: They've done brilliant, Hull. You know, when you get to this moment, you need your defenders to win the headers, win second balls, get rid of it, and hope that they're going to make an error, and they have. They've kicked it straight out of play. This has got to be it now, surely.
6: Yeah, Borough chasing a goal that would give them a chance of completing a comeback of all comebacks, but it looks as if finally their luck is going to run out, and it's going to be Hull who get promoted to the Premier League. The clock is their enemy now. 104 minutes have been played in this playoff final. It's a poor kick out by the goalkeeper, and Crooks has it for Hull City. Down the right is Hirakawa. He's got Gellhart waiting in the centre. It's pulled back to Crooks. It's stopped by the defender ailing, and they just about survive. They want the whistle. It's still not coming. Dale Fry heads it on. It goes back into the arms of Ivor Pandor. And finally, that's it. The Tigers are back in the big time. They stream onto the pitch from the bench to celebrate their success, because Hull City are promoted to the Premier League. They've made history. Three playoff campaigns, three promotions, something no club has ever done. And Ollie McBurney is the hero of the day. Atunni Lekali, the charismatic owner of Hull City, is in tears. He can't believe it. Hull City can't either. The stats suggested they would fall, but instead they rise to the Premier League with a victory at Wembley. And with Spygate threatening to derail the playoffs, there will be some relief that the team that earned its place here gets the loot. 9 years of waiting, Hull are back. Hull 1, Middlesbrough 0.
2: Well, Solbrin, the Borough keeper, was on the floor straight away, his shirt over his face. He's Borough born, he's a Borough fan, and from a family of Borough fans as well. And he palmed it out. He was the assist maker for Ollie McBurney's win, and he still can't believe it. He's got his hands on his knees, he's staring at the ground. One by one, teammates are going over to him to console him, but he's going to feel that so deeply. Solbrin, the Middlesbrough keeper. And it's like Middlesbrough have been teased and tricked, beaten, heading for holidays. Oh, go on, have another chance, beaten again, and heading for another season in the Championship. Remember, they spent more days in the top two than any other team this season, even Coventry, and they haven't made it. They even, for this final, had the talismanic Aidan Hackney back for, well, it should have been a 20-minute cameo. He came on 70. Turned out to be about 35 minutes with all the time that was added on. I've got to say, he won't be in the Championship next season. Aidan Hackney's going to be in the Premier League. And then there's the story of Ollie McBurney, not picked by Steve Clark. He rings up Steve Clark, says, why haven't I been picked? Steve Clark tells him, Shay Adams, Lyndon Dykes, I think they're better than you. And then another Scotland striker, Boris Tommy Conway, pulls out. Steve Clark calls up Ross Stewart. Ollie McBurney probably could not believe it at that point. And he's come to Wembley and he's scored the winner to take Hull into the Premier League. And remember, he was the one who scored the two goals on the final day that meant that Hull City scraped in to sixth place in the playoffs. And the Tigers have gone and done it. And my sympathies to all the lawyers who wanted to act on behalf of Hull City. Have they lost this today? They will be devastated. I'm delighted they're devastated. Alan Pardew, you won it from six with West Ham. Hull City have won it from six. This is a playoff campaign in the Championship like no other, given everything that's gone on. But Hull City, I think, on the day, the stats might tell a different story, but the way they approach the game, a deliberate approach to the game, to not have the ball and maybe even give Middlesbrough more territory. It worked for Hull City in the end. They've been promoted.
3: I mean, you know, you're talking about a very, very simplistic style of football, almost prehistoric, the way they play. But they did the job. I have to say, some special mentions. Egan, JJ, Hughes, Crooks in midfield. They won everything. They won every battle. They was there for the blocks. The defensive side of their game was outstanding today. They didn't really offer much offensively. A couple of moments. Those expected goal ratios that Sam was going on about have probably seen through today. So many kind of moments that Middlesbrough had, but without actually creating anything. And what they did, they just wasted.
7: and then that one big chance, two or three big chances. I have to say also that Hirakawa, the sub, made a difference down that left-hand side. He hit a crossing earlier that almost created a goal, and then when he put it in, I feel so bad for Solgren, the goalkeeper of Middlesbrough. Such a blow, because he's come out poured at it, and of course there he is, you know, this charismatic figure who you've just rightly highlighted in Scotland. Ollie sweeps it home, shirt off, tattoos everywhere, like a Viking running to the Middlesbrough corner of all places. So, but it was a, you know, it was an ending that kind of summed up the game, didn't it, Dino? You know, it was, that was the game. That was the game that they planned, Hull.
0: They backed themselves. Sergei Yakarovic backed the way Hull played. They backed the fact that Middlesbrough wouldn't have enough in forward areas, and they were right. They had lots of possession, but never really looked like scoring a goal. And then backed the fact that their forward line has got a goal in them. And Alan's right, Hirakawa came on, that bit of energy, that little bit of pace. Now, I like to look more at maybe the forward play. People can say the goalkeeper's mistake, and I'm sure he'll look at himself. I'm sure people will criticise and say, well, he should have held on to it. But it happens because Hirakawa gets down the side and he flashes it across with pace, and he makes the goalkeeper make a decision to try and get hold of it. He can't, and then you want your forward players to be alive, and his experience, his know-how, his anticipation, McBurnie, was spot on for that big, big goal.
7: And he didn't slash it, did he? He actually side-foots it. You know, in that moment, at 94 minutes, you'd expect the striker to smash it home. But he kept his control, side-footed it into the net, and then did his celebration.
2: Yeah, he did. Alan, how is Steve Clarke feeling right now?
7: Well, of course, it underlines an issue that he was hoping would go away. He's just put, you know, a great big line underneath his name saying, you know, look, come on. But he'll probably go to Ocean Beach instead in Ibiza and have a good time. So he'll be all right.
2: He must be feeling a little bit of pressure, though, surely. I mean, Ollie McBurnie scored the goals to get him into the playoffs and now scored the goals to get him in the Premier League.
0: Well, for me, it's a ridiculous decision to not take him. The form that he's been in, the experience that he's got, the way he's played, and the fact that he's delivered in a final in the utmost pressure, which the World Cup will be, I'd like to hope that Steve Clarke's thinking that he'd made a mistake, because I personally feel like he has. We don't know the reasons, but for me, it's not footballing reasons. That's what I would hazard a guess at, because it seems bizarre that Ollie McBurnie won't go compared to the strikers that are going.
2: Yeah, it feels like Scotland lack goals, and they've got somebody who doesn't just bring goals, he brings crucial goals and pressure moments, and it feels like he's a really good teammate as well. Love the celebrations of Matt Crooks, and Alan rightly pointed out what a combative midfielder he is. Never played in the Premier League, Matt Crooks. This is going to be his big opportunity, but Alan, they're going to have to do some surgery on that squad. They're going to have to improve that squad if they want to have a chance. We've seen what Sunderland and Leeds have done. Sunderland from winning the playoff final last season and are on the verge of being in Europe next season. So Hull City have got a bit of work to do. Sunderland, it was all about recruitment.
7: Yeah, but, you know, that's great work. You don't mind that as a club to know that you've got to go and find five or six players. I mean, defensively, they look sound. I thought the goalie was a bit shaky today, but he didn't really get troubled. They just lack offensive quality, really. They're going to have to address that. And Sunderland was the blueprint. 51 points they've got, Sunderland already, through going in the market and getting energy. They've got energy and power. Now, Hull have good, decent power in their team, but they need energy and they need quality. And that can be found. They've got time. It's a great problem to have, and they'll love to have it. Middlesbrough, I feel for them. I think they've got a great style of football. It's a shame that, you know, Haydon Hackney was injured for the whole of this game, because he did make a difference. He almost looked like he'd come up with a moment, actually, to change the game. Unfortunately, it looks like now they've not made it. He will go. He might even go to Hull.
2: It'd be a great signing for Hull City. Yeah. Exactly what they need. But how good was it? Just quickly on Haydon Hackney. I mean, it was a joy to watch for the short amount of time he was on the pitch. And as you said, you can see why he's player of the season.
0: Yeah, and that's not him at 100%. I think he's probably rushed himself back to try and be part of the final. They've given him 20 or so minutes, hoping he could change things. he was the best player on the pitch for the time that he was on. And I mean quite high above anybody else. You know, he showed his qualities, obviously couldn't quite create a moment for Middlesbrough, and he'll be highly sought after, that's for sure.
2: Yeah, made no mistake, it was a brilliant performance on the half turn between the lines. Hayden Hackney creating and just couldn't provide that little bit of magic. Let's go down to TalkSport chief football correspondent pitch side, Alex Crook.
8: Well, maybe that Hayden Hackney shout isn't as fanciful as you think, because when Sam and I had Atuna Likali, the Hull owner, on a Friday show a couple of weeks ago, he said, if we get into the Premier League, you wait and see what I've got planned. So I think he'll have ambitions, Atuna Likali, not just make up the numbers, maybe to do what Sunderland have done this season and flirt with the European places. The Hull players just walking past me, ready to come up and collect their winner's medal. There was a lovely moment. Dean Holden, the Hull assistant manager, someone that a lot of us at TalkSport have got to know really well in the last few years. He went up to his family, sat a few rows behind the dugout, two of his young sons, both in tears. Anybody who knows Dean Holden and his wife Danielle know they've been through a lot in their personal life. So moments like this mean an awful lot to the Holden family.
2: Yeah, well said. Yeah, Dean is he's just a good human being, and good days like this belong to good human beings. So let's hope Dean Holden enjoys every single moment of it. The Hull City players look like they are. The Borough Enders emptied out pretty quick, and they'll be reflecting on the season where Automatic slipped away, and not one but two chances at the playoffs slipped away. They definitely need Dean Ashton to sign a goal scorer, don't they?
0: Yes, they do, because so much of their play I've been so impressed with throughout the season. I think they've got a manager that's capable of putting a team together to get promoted. I actually still felt, when I looked at the squad throughout the season, that it would have been an overachievement to get promoted. I do. I think they are lacking quite a bit of quality in certain areas, particularly in that forward area. But the style got them through so many games, I felt, but ultimately found wanting in the big, big moments. And that, I think, just is a big thing for the ownership to look at and go, right, can we get the recruitment right with this manager, put this behind us, and really have another push next season? Because I think they can with the players and the style and the manager.
2: Well, the stage is set on the pitch for the celebrations when the Hull City players, who are slowly making their way up the steps here at Wembley, when they make their way back down with the trophy and their medals. I see Tommy Conway on the pitch. He's on crutches, the Middlesbrough striker who was injured in the defeat at Southampton in the second leg. He's out of the World Cup with Scotland because of this injury, and I'm not sure he could have had a more devastatingly disappointing end to a season. Has there ever been a worse end to the season than the end that Tommy Conway has had? We wish him all the best with his recovery, and hopefully we'll get a word with Atuna Likali, the Hull City owner. What a week he's had. He entertained Gabby Agbonlahor in his speedboat in Istanbul, has Gabby Agbonlahor on the back of his motorbike in Istanbul, and now he's at Wembley winning and getting into the Premier League. Absolutely stunning. There's a book in there somewhere, there's even a film in there. That has got to be part of the film about this playoff Spygate thing, hasn't it? The Hull owner with Gabby Agbonlahor. Gabby can even play himself. Hull City players are up right by where we're commentating from, and boy do they look happy, and any wonder they look happy. They've had a brilliant season, expected to go down, and here they are going up to the Premier League, led by their skipper Louis Coyle, Hull born and bred, very popular, got promotion with them from League One as well. They're all slapping each other on the back, big cuddles for all of them as well. They will be Premier League next season, the Tigers. Hull City fans wait in their half, most of which is drenched in solid sunshine. And let's remember just how hot it was here today, how difficult it was to play the game. And bearing all that in mind, I think that they put on a little bit of a show for us today. Hull City about to go up the steps then, right alongside us, above onto the balcony to collect the playoff winner's trophy. Here's your commentator, Sam Matface.
1: And Louis Coyle stood next to us just to compose his thoughts before walking up the final set of steps. There's 107 to walk up here at Wembley now. And he had a moment to himself, almost in tears, as he prepares to take his boyhood club up the steps, collect the trophy. which signifies the fact that they're going back to the Premier League. His first at 30 years of age. It's the stuff we all dream as a kid, he said. My hometown club. His dad passed away 4 years ago. His brother is a former Commonwealth title-winning boxer. His brother is a PGA golf coach. His brother Rocco is on the books at Hull City. And he's about to grab that championship playoff trophy now. This time last year, Ollie McBurnie was on the beach, literally on the beach, playing in the Canary Islands. But 25 goal involvements for Hull City certainly signifies a return to the big time, no doubt about it. They've gone from surviving in the championship to getting promoted to the Premier League. And as their manager, Sergei Yakirovic, cuddles up to his owner, who told us live on TalkSport, no matter what happens this season, he will be the manager next season, because he believes in him, he believes in the style of football that he plays, and he believes that great things can come. Well, a great thing has happened to Hull City today. This time last year, a couple of goals away from dropping into League One. But Louis Coyle has just been handed the Championship playoff trophy, and now they can celebrate a return to the Premier League. Story in a season of remarkable stories ends with Hull City lifting the Championship playoff final trophy high into the air. There is amber, black and silver ticker tape flooding the Wembley sky. The party starts for the Hull City players. It's a party that will go on into the wee hours in the East Ridings of Yorkshire, and I bet that in the team hotel, Atuni Lekali, the Hull owner, will be leading it, if he can get the trophy off Ollie McBurnie. It's been a fantastic day for Ollie McBurnie, who now just grabs hold of the trophy and rifles it up into the sky. He knows he's the star of this show, but Hull are back in the Premier League for the first time in 9 years.
9: And yet again, it's a one-goal deficit in the Championship playoff final. Ollie McBurnie certainly milking it, and why not? Sergei Yakirovic now takes over. He lifts the trophy, and just behind him, the owner, Adrian Ilicali. His actual celebrations are fairly muted. He's letting the players and the manager take centre stage right now. But Ollie McBurnie, you've just got to hand it to him. And a little story about Ollie McBurnie. When he was available on a free, and Ruben Sellers was manager of Sheffield United at the start of the season, Sellers was asked, do you want Ollie McBurnie? Sellers said no. A couple of months later, Sellers lost his job. Chris Wilder came in. He loved Ollie McBurnie. He actually revealed that story, Chris Wilder, and said had it been him, he would have taken him. And now look what's happened. Ollie McBurnie has taken Hull City into the Premier League. And what he can do, Dean Ashton, listen, we could talk about Steve Clarke and the decisions and not going to the World Cup with Scotland. Ollie McBurnie can look himself in the mirror when he's on holiday, wherever he goes on holiday this summer, as he prepares for a Premier League campaign next season, and say, well, I did everything I could.
10: Yes, and I think he'll have the backing of quite a lot of the Scottish supporters because of what he's done for Hull. Look, I think a lot of certainly ownerships and recruitment teams, I think they slept on Ollie McBurnie. You know, he's only 29. He's not like he's at the back end of his career. Yes, he went out to Las Palmas, and maybe people saw that as he was, I don't know, winding down or didn't want to continue in England in that way. But he's come back, he's gone to Hull, and he's showing everyone. And sometimes as well, players, as they gain a bit more experience and really understand their position, and he hasn't got the pace, so it's about the understanding of his position, the way he plays, getting being more efficient in the way that you play as well. And that's what he's done all season. It's not just been a few games here and there. He's done it all season.
7: Just want to add something about him, which I think is a really good message to any young player. When you actually look at his career, he's had such a journeyman career. There's no real highlights, all through his career, but he's dug in. As Dino said, he's improved his game. You can improve your technique every year, get better. And suddenly, I wouldn't say this is a swan song for him, because you say he's only 29, but you can have this moment. Never give in. Never think you're out of it. Managers make decisions. I've made them and left players out of teams, and they've come back later in their careers and they look at me and say, Pars, why didn't you give me a chance? I'm like, well,
3: You know, it just wasn't our time at that time. But your time come because you earned that right. And fair play to him. He's earned that right for that chance and that goal. And he's the star. And that cup tonight will be like a medallion round his neck. I mean, he's that big. So, you know, well played to him. But I still want to still wave the flag for the whole defenders today. What a great job they did.
9: Yeah, they did. There's some experience in there as well, and I think that's pretty crucial. John Egan in there, that's an experienced defender you're talking about, somebody

0: A-line at Wembley, watching his players go up and collect their medals. Dean, I can see what this means to you. You're quite emotional at the moment. What does it mean?
1: Just a bit crooked. It's completely surreal. It's just... Yeah, last time I was here, I was on crutches. Broke my leg 4 days before the semi-final, so to come back and now be part of this team, not any team, but this team, is the most incredible feeling. Completely surreal. And nobody gave us a chance at the start of the year, and I look round now and I see the 30,000 in here, see just as many in the box up there with Ajin and all his Turkish lot. And these players have been incredible all season, and stylistically the game is exactly like the two league games. We expected them to have possession. We knew we'd get a moment.
0: And when you got that moment, was there anybody better for it to fall to than Ollie McBurney?
1: He's proved again all season. He's turned up in big moments for us. Cool as a cucumber. You, Hirikawa, come on, give us some good energy. Balumi's been struggling a bit with some hamstrings, as has Liam Miller, so the subs made a real impact today.
0: And in terms of, you mentioned there, you've been written off time and again. All the build-up in this playoff final was about, would Southampton be thrown out? Would Middlesbrough be let back in? Everybody almost forgot about Hull City. Did you use that to create a bit of a siege mentality? Because it feels like you'll be telling me justice has been done.
1: You know what? I'll leave them words to you. But for us, we've been written off all season. We didn't. You know what? We've not talked about it that much. We didn't need to make it as part of our siege mentality. We knew that we had a team that throughout the season have used the big moments and took them consistently. And people talk about XG and the way the season's panned out for us, but we've got big players who turn up in big moments, and that's from the bench throughout the season again. So what's gone on? Listen, the EFL were put in an almost impossible position. Let's have it right. There was only us and Middlesbrough who were fighting out to see who we were going to play. But up until Tuesday night, we were thinking it was going to be obviously Southampton, and I don't want to get involved and talk about who's done what, because I still don't really know, because all our time and all our effort, not had much sleep this week as you'd imagine, because you're preparing for one team and then all of a sudden you've got to flip it. The key thing for that is the players can't sniff that we're panicking or we're not prepared. It's a little bit like the analogy on an aeroplane. If you get a bit of turbulence, I'm not great on planes. If the air stewardess straps herself in and leaves the drinks trolley, I'm panicking. So we had to stand up as a leadership team.
0: You've got to go and celebrate. Just finally, how good this party going to be tonight?
1: Well, we'll see. I'm back here tomorrow for Bolton, the old team. Good luck to Bolton tomorrow.
0: There you go, Dean Holden, Hull assistant manager, joining us live on TalkSport.
2: Now, the only reason Alex Crick is asking about the party is because he's going to the Hull City party as well. I said, well, even if they lose, and yes, apparently they were going to have a big party even in defeat. The players have made their way past our commentary box, down the steps at Wembley. They're on the pitch. Dean Holden is running over to join that party, and they're all in front of that giant replica with their own playoff trophy. And the champagne is being sprayed. They are dancing on the pitch. Crutches go flying. And Hull City go heading into the Premier League. Silver streamers everywhere. Pyro flying into the air. And the Tigers, they are there. And actually, in the middle of that interview, you may well have heard Dean Holden talk about, people go on about XG. Hull's XG was higher than Middlesbrough's this afternoon. Only just, but higher than Middlesbrough's. Dean Ashton, what have Hull City got to do between now and August?
3: Well, they've got to, I think, earmark the areas of the pitch that they can really add quality and physicality. I talk a lot about the big difference between the Championship and the Premier League. And yes, of course, there's amazing quality in the Premier League, but it's actually the physical side that shocked me when I went up to the Premier League. So you have to have players that are going to be able to cope with the intensity and the athleticism that they're going to face week in, week out in the Premier League. And look, there's experience in there. There's players that have played in the Premier League already in that whole squad. I think you've got to try and keep as many of those as you can to help guide the other players and some new players, but I think there's a very, very decent mentality within the club and the group that we've already seen throughout the season.
4: I mean, the finance, you know, kind of makes decisions for you. You know, you're suddenly in a completely different realm in signing players. So players that you might have been thinking about targeting for next year in a championship are long forgotten, and you go to the A-list. And you start feeding off the big clubs who's not perhaps getting starts for them. I mean, this is a great opportunity for Hull. I mean, it's a club that's perched out there on the, you know, on the edge of the country.

0: you know, and I remember flying in there once. It's the most difficult airport to get into. We come in there sideways about three times. So it's a tough place to go. And they've deserved it today. And they deserved it because even before the game, I said it before the game, I thought they had the advantage because they had been settled. They had a settled week. They trained all week. They'd worked on their defensive work so well that they didn't offer Middlesbrough any hope, really. And I can't think of a moment when Middlesbrough really carved them open other than Hayden when he came on, a couple of lovely little moments which were very, very clever. So fair play to all the team that we see there. It's not just about the starting 11, it's the staff, it's the masseurs, it's the whole thing. This is why football clubs are great, because there's a real family when you win. Everybody loves each other. All the hard feelings are put to one side and you can have a party. And that doesn't happen often in football. So good luck to them tonight.
1: Alan Pardew, Dean Ashton, Sam Atface, thank you very much. Tomorrow on Breakfast, it's Celtic glory hunter Siobhan Hearn and former Celtic striker Tony Cascarino. They're going to be having a big Celtic loving party as Martin O'Neill's Celtic completed the double, beating Dunfermline in the Scottish Cup final 3-1. Neil Lennon's Dunfermline. They were competitive in the game, actually, but Celtic just too good. So if you don't like Celtic, don't bother listening. Charlton will be in the WSL next season. They beat Leicester on penalties in the relegation playoff for the Valley. And here at Wembley, live on TalkSport, I think Middlesbrough have finally got the message. They'll be in the Championship next season. All the fans heading back north and over the Humber Bridge, celebrating the high of the Tigers. Hull City heading to the Premier League. The winner from Ollie McBurney, who isn't heading to the World Cup. Steve Clark, how you feeling? The game day phone-in with Sam Ellard and Adebayo Akinfenwa is coming next. 03717 223 344.
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24: A very good evening. This is the full-time phone-in on Talk Sport with Sam Ellard and Adi Bayo Akinfenwa. Hull are promoted to the Premier League in a tight and cagey game. It was a late Ollie McBurnie goal that sends them back to the top flight, ending their nine-year hiatus from the Premier League and becoming the first side to secure promotion after finishing sixth in the playoffs since Blackpool in the 09-10 campaign. A remarkable story. Last season, Hull narrowly avoided relegation to League One on goal difference. They were given a transfer embargo in July 2025, but Sergei Yakarevich has transformed his spirited side this season, accumulating 24 points more than the previous campaign. An incredible achievement, and they are Premier League after beating Middlesbrough 1-0 at Wembley this afternoon. Hull fans, come on national radio and have your say. The number to call, 03 717 223 344. Middlesbrough fans, what went wrong today, and also what went wrong towards the end of the season? You were in that top two for so much of the season. You've lost form towards the back end of the year. 03 717 223 344. This is the full-time phone-in, and we are on TalkSport. And the man who knows a thing or two about winning promotion at Wembley in the playoffs is Adi Bayo Akinfenwa. How are you, mate?
25: Yeah, not too bad. I know about losing it as well,
24: okay,
25: though.
24: Okay. I didn't want to start with
25: like
24: a negative.
25: That. I like what you
24: Imagine
25: did there,
24: if
25: Sam.
24: I went, and a man who knows a thing or two about getting beat in the playoffs
25: both,
24: at Wembley.
25: Both.
24: I mean, I thought I'd start with the highs, like, and maybe Sam, you can tell me about the lows. Yeah, but I thought it was quite nice, because we're sat there and watching all of the celebrations, and you just turned to me and went, man, I miss that. Yeah. I miss those moments. Tell us what it's like for the players, the fans, the coaching staff. It's a long, long season. One game it comes down to, up or not, and you do it.
25: You know what? And look, we said I've experienced both sides. And the side when you win, there was a bit where they literally, the final whistle goes and they all just go on their knees. It's just, it is such an explosion of relief. And to that, and I'll tell you this, if you know my post-game interviews, I was gassed getting to the Championship. I don't even know what I would do going from the Championship to the Prem. So it's just, you know, it's the togetherness, it's that realise of the achievement at the end. There is no better way than going up through the playoffs when you win.
24: Yeah, sure.
25: When you win, it's everything. But that same joy you've got when you win, oh my days.
24: So you're here obviously to provide us with some wonderful insight and analysis that nobody else can provide us with, okay? So this is where I'm putting you to work already.
25: Okay.
24: Adebayo Akinfenwa. It's what? 6:08. The whole fans right now are on the pitch. They're celebrating. Just give us a little flavour of what happens over the next 24 hours.
25: Ooh.
24: Keep it clean, please.
25: All right, listen, to be fair, like, they're going to still be on cloud nine, everybody. I will say this, right? It's, as a footballer, of course you do it for yourselves, you do it for your families. But in that moment, it is a perfect combination of seeing the elation in the fans' faces. It's, so I'm telling you, everybody's on cloud nine. The boys are going to go back in the changing room. Those that, they're all going to think they can dance, by the way. I'm just letting you know that.
24: Most of them can't, right?
25: I'm just letting you know.
24: Can you?
25: Aye, come on. Yeah? Man, I can throw the shapes.
24: For the people watching on YouTube?
25: Aye, I can throw the shapes. Yeah, just go type in me. You'll see I can dance.
24: Just Google him dancing and he's got the rhythm.
25: But literally, just, I mean, from now, the players, the fans, the families, it's just, it's cloud nine. And look, it doesn't matter. It don't matter if you're going in from League Two to League One, League One to the Championship, of course the Prem's the promised land. But to be able to get to the promised land. Oh, my days. The next 24 hours, they're just going to be on cloud nine.
24: So much has been spoken about in the last 10 days with Spygate. I mean, I don't think I can remember a game of football being played before where, you know, kind of the actual football on the pitch was kind of secondary, wasn't it? It was all about Spygate. It was all who's going to make the play, or who was going to get to Wembley. Was it going to be Southampton? Was it going to be Middlesbrough? Maybe we can talk about it a bit later on. From your point of view, you've been a player, you've been on the playoffs, and what you think was right or not. But I do think a lot of neutrals and a lot of people at, you know, the hierarchy of the FA will be thinking, okay, phew, it was Hull City.
25: Yeah.
24: Because, you know, whether it was Southampton or Middlesbrough, it was all chaos. But Hull deserved to be in that final. They got there on merit. It's a remarkable story, and they are Premier League.
25: Yeah, man. Listen, it all worked out the way it should have worked out. That's how I look at it. You know, there's mitigated circumstances in between. But the one thing that you can just say was definitive was Hull deserved it. You know, they went through it. They went through each game and then got over the line. And yeah, I think the neutrals, I think actually it helped Hull because there was no concentration on them and they're analysing both teams' forms. It literally was such a circus that they just maintained, went out. And like Bernie said, he said they were written off the whole season and they just continued to do what they did. And listen, thankfully so, and I guess rightfully so, they got promoted.
24: We're going to go back to Wembley. Alex Crook with the Middlesbrough manager, Kim Helper. Crookie?
0: Yeah, Kim, thanks very much for joining us pitchside. Must be quite a difficult moment for you, this. I can see that you're emotional. What are your overriding thoughts on the game and ultimately missing out on promotion?
1: No, I think it's when it comes to this game, it's a game of small margins. I think over 90 minutes we concede very little. To be fair, they have one chance in first half. I think we try to drive the game forward. We have best of the chances, but we can't create those big chances, and at the end they score from that cross, and the game is a game of small margins when it comes to this final like this, and today we have to congratulate Hull for winning.
0: Your goalkeeper has been one of the best in the division all season. How cruel is it that he makes a mistake in the final and it costs you so dearly?
1: Every mistake and everything that happens is always always tough. Like I said, it's a game of small margins. We could have been better creating a sharper chance from those opportunities we had. I think that's what we need to improve and get better from.
0: And in terms of the build-up to this game, it's been like no playoff final we've ever experienced. I just wonder, emotionally, mentally, how difficult was it to prepare for your team? How much did the whole saga, the Spygate situation, affect your preparations?
1: There's no excuse of that. It's been a roller coaster of emotions, and I think everyone is so exhausted from all the emotions and back and forth. But we had days to prepare. We had opportunity, and we weren't good enough today to win it. So it comes back to that. So no excuses from us. Just trying to use it as fuel when we start up again and work forward.
0: No excuses, as you say. But I just wonder, have you personally had any apology from Tom Dereker or anybody else at Southampton?
1: No, not me. Not me.
0: Thanks for joining us, Kim. Commiserations. There you go, Kim Hellberg, the Middlesbrough manager, live at Wembley.
24: Cheers, Crookie. TalkSport's chief football correspondent, Alex Crook there. Speaking with the Borough manager, it must have been, for Borough as well, to have lost the game of football to Southampton over two legs, to have everything go on, you know, the revelations coming out about Spygate, and then to have to sort of wait and train and wait for that decision to be made, Southampton to be kicked out. It must have been, for everybody involved in Middlesbrough, an incredibly strange couple of weeks.
25: Yeah, I mean, I only look at it from a player's point of view, and I know there's a lot of metrics, but as a player, it's baffling. At first, you're like, okay, we lost twice to not get to the final, and then you're hearing, oh, maybe you'll get to the final. You're thinking, wait, do we deserve it? And then they get in and then lose again. It just, for me as a player, you're just like, look, it weren't meant to be. And in the end of the day, the right decision came out of Hull getting promoted.
24: Also as well, like Middlesbrough's form towards the back end of the season was really, really poor. On the Monday, the 16th of February, Middlesbrough were at Coventry. Middlesbrough started that game top of the table. Coventry won to go above Middlesbrough. But Borough were there on 61 points. They were five clear off third place Millwall. And I think at that point, the majority of neutrals were pretty much saying it's going to be Coventry and Borough going top two, going top two. Short episode with Hampden, found some form. But even just forget about the playoffs. Middlesbrough's form tanked completely towards the back end of the league season as well.
25: Yeah, and I'll always, people got to understand, momentum is such a powerful thing. It's contagious. So if you all of a sudden start hitting a negative momentum, and generally it's always the team that kind of are happy to prolong the season. Middlesbrough kind of was going, the season's going to be done and we're going to get promoted. And then Gardner.
24: We're going to go back to Wembley. Alice Crook, who have you got with you?
0: I've got a very happy Hull City owner, Atun Ilikali. Just been a big part of the celebrations. You've been out on the pitch. You've got a brilliant reception from your fans when you're holding up the trophy. Is this the best day of your life in football? One of the best days of your life in general?
2: Yeah, unfortunately, I lost my parents in a traffic accident. And this was the worst day of my life. I wish they were alive and they could see these times. But of course, this is life and you have to get over it. Now I can say that after so many years I passed the pain and after business, this is the best day of my life.
0: Because this is what you got into football for. You're a football fan at heart. Obviously, you've got the money to try and help get the club into the Premier League. But the dreams don't always come true, do they?
2: Yeah. I mean, fourth year, it's my full fourth year. And of course, I gave everything, especially this year. 150 days I was in England, in trainings, in everywhere, whenever something is needed. So I give my all to our fans and the team. And I think the players are special. Our coach is very, very special. He deserves to be in Premier League. So when I picked him, everybody was a little, of course, suspicious. But now everybody believes in him and he showed us how good coach he is. Boys and coach, I'm the one who just supports them. Of course, if you ask me who is the real heroes, the players, coach and the players.
0: And no bigger hero today than Olling McBurnie, and it was really only because of a transfer embargo that you picked him up on a free transfer.
2: Yeah, this is an incredible transfer story. If you give me one time, half an hour, I will explain how Olling McBurnie came to us. Think like a free transfer, and he gave us 17, 18 goals. Actually, I told him, if you get to 20 goals, I will give you an incredible present. Unfortunately, he got 18.
0: So no present?
2: No. This goal is, for me, 3 points. 3 points like in basketball. So I give this 3 points to him. So, of course, I will try to make all the fan players happy, but McBurnie, one of the special players for me, he promised me today, and he came to me, and he said that we will win it and I will score. And now he said to me, I told you. He told me, yes.
0: And next season, obviously, you're going to be a Premier League club. How difficult will it be to stay there? Do you have ambitious plans? Do you look at Sunderland this season, who could qualify for Europe tomorrow, and try and replicate that?
2: First of all, for sure, I'm going to see you more.
0: Yeah, you certainly are.
2: That's a good advantage, because I really like your conversations. And yes, of course, staying in the Premier League will be the next target. We have to be very careful. Every moment can be make you the hero or zero in Premier League. Premier League doesn't give excuse. Premier League doesn't forgive any mistakes. So we have to be the best in transfer. We have to be best in every moment we make. But of course, our aim, why not we can be another Brentford, Brighton. I would say that there are these kind of teams, you know, settled in the Premier League and they are doing very well. Of course, with 1 year's budget, is it so easy? It's not so easy. But we will try to show our magic again. If we can go from 24th, assuming, to Premier League, that means that next year, what will they assume? 24th for us. Nothing will change. So we have the chance.
0: So, Atun, enjoy the moment. Many congratulations. I'm sure your parents will be looking down very proud.
2: Thank you.
0: There you go, Atun Ilikali, delighted Hull owner.
24: Cheers, Crookie. If you had to guess what the present was for Olly McBurnie if he got to 20 goals, what are you? If I had to guess, I think some big over extravagant watch or something like that. Ooh. I don't know. I'm thinking like a big gold thing on his right arm, maybe something like that. Adebayo.
25: Yeah, it could be. I was thinking sort of maybe the tax man won't clock as well. I tell you, anyway, let's just keep it. We just know it's going to be a nice present. Yeah,
24: I think so. But again, just to kind of go back to last season, Hull ending their 9-year hiatus from the Premier League, the first time to secure promotion after finishing sixth since the 09-10 campaign, that was Blackpool. That surprised me. I thought more teams would have come up from sixth. But last season, Hull narrowly avoided relegation to League One and goal difference. They were given a transfer embargo in July 2025. The new manager coming into the football club, I think lots of people at the time were a little bit like, who's this? Like, yeah. With all due respect, you know, we didn't come with the biggest of pedigree. Obviously, not an English football. Who is this guy? But he transformed the side. 24 more points than the previous campaign. There was a run of just 2 wins and 11 games. Saw Hull drop out of the playoffs before they climbed back in on the final weekend of the season. So they finished the season off terribly. 2 wins and 11. But again, that is just what makes the Championship so unique. You can just avoid relegation where you could be playing in League One. And then 12 months later, hang on a minute, it's Premier League football.
25: That's football. You know, it is football. Listen, when you get it right, when you get a culture, when you get a togetherness, you know, and it all aligns, then it can happen. And I keep saying, like...
24: Do you know what Alex Crooks is being? Now, we're coming back to you shortly. Crookie, have you got Matt Crooks with you?
0: I have indeed. We were just talking about the amount of stoppage time at the end of the game, but Matt Crooks, one of Hull's Wembley heroes, is with me. I'd like to start, Matt, by going back to the last day of last season. I was at Fratton Park. You scored the goal to keep Hull in the Championship, save them from relegation to League One. If I'd said to you that night, fast forward a year and you're going to be a Premier League player, what would you have said?
3: I wouldn't have said much. I'd have laughed at you. Now, listen, when I signed for the club, you said they had ambition to turn it around like that this year. Oh, it's been an amazing season. The character in the squad, the togetherness we've got, I think that showed through the game. Didn't have much of the ball, but we have a real belief that we'll just get a moment, you know. We'll stick together for as long as it takes, whatever it takes, and we've done it again today.
0: These games are often decided by fine margins, by moments. None bigger moment than the goal scored by Ollie McBurnie. Did you have any doubt when it came to him that he was going to find the back of the net?
3: No, he's been doing that all season. That's what he's about. When it dropped to him, I was just, I knew it was going in.
0: And how difficult was it in the heat out there? It was a very physical game as well. And then, what, 12 minutes added on in the end?
3: Yes, yeah, so hot. Obviously, we knew it was going to be a hot day, and then the more of the ball it takes out of you when you're just slogging around a little bit. But like I say, we do whatever it takes to get this medal, to get that trophy, to be Premier League, and I'm so proud of the boys.
0: Has that sunk in for you yet, the fact you're going to be going to the Emirates, to the Etihad, to Old Trafford, to Anfield? The list goes on, really.
3: No, it's been a long journey for me, you know. Started in League Two with Accrington Stanley 10, 11 years ago. Made my way through the leagues. Obviously, I was at Middlesbrough for a really enjoyable period. So it was a weird one for me today. I still live up there. My family are there.
0: You won't be very popular.
3: No. But yeah, I'm just, yeah. It's, I'm just so proud of the boys. They've pulled together all season. We've done it again.
0: And just a final one. Obviously, there's been a lot of controversy surrounding this playoff final. As players, how easy was it to just shut off the Spygate scandal and just try and focus on preparing for your big day out?
3: No, it was ridiculous, really. It was carnage. I ended up just deleting all social media for the last 3 days because just felt like it was an unwanted distraction. It's so easy to start scrolling through it and looking at things that you don't need to, just trying to focus on the game. Obviously, you hear things, and obviously, I'm living in Middlesbrough, so I was taking my son to football, and all the parents were asking me what's happening, and I don't have a Scooby either, so yeah, it's been a crazy week, but to finish it off like this just makes it all worth it.
0: A crazy week, but a brilliant evening for you. Enjoy the night, Matt. Thanks for joining us live on TalkSport.
24: Matt Crooks there, speaking with TalkSport's chief football correspondent, Alex Crook. You could just hear at the end there, he just sounded emotional. He sounded drained with everything that's been happening.
25: Yeah, it's a long season, and even when he said, as it sunk in, that, you know, you're going to... They've got a Premier League team they support, to know that. And listen, I played against Crooksy for years. Where you say he started off at Aki, I played against him at Accrington, and then also I think he was at Barnsley. So and then when you see somebody of that journey that's come up through the leagues, It's just, and then again, it all boils down to one game. You can just, he was just mentally drained. But when it does sit down and it just, he really reflects, he's playing in the Premier League next season.
4: In terms of the actual game, it just felt like a really, really tight and cagey game. And we were all out in the office watching it. And I think after 10 minutes, we all said, this is nil-nil going to penalties. Because maybe the game opened up a little bit in the second half and there were a couple of good chances. But is it just because there's literally so much on the line, there is so much pressure that these games are never open games of football because literally you are playing, you know, as we know, for hundreds of millions of pounds?
25: Yeah. It's nerves. It's so easy to say, you know, play the game and not the occasion. But when the occasion is so big, you know, and then of course, tactically as well, you know, Hull do like to sit players behind the ball and hit on a counter attack, and then Middlesbrough's going to have to try and affect. And I think you just saw the nerves take over in the game. And it is generally these sort of games, it's a moment of brilliance or a mistake. But it dropped to the right man. And yeah, man, Hull got it.
4: Well, the man that's made it happen, the Hull manager, Sergei Ikirovich, he's speaking live with Alex Crook.
0: He is indeed with Pitchside at Wembley. He's got the winner's medal draped around his neck. What does this mean for Hull City? What does this mean for you on a personal level?
6: Everything. This is like a dream come true and like a one movie all this season. It's unbelievable, amazing. I'm very proud of this. Our players, very happy because of them. They deserve everything since day one. Hard working, togetherness, chemistry between them. And also I think this embargo and all this situation, even close, how we call that, close each other, stay close, like...
0: Stage mentality almost?
6: Yes, bring people together and we showed very entertaining football this whole season. Sometimes we struggle there, like today, but this is in our blood because Middlesbrough is very good on the ball, in possession, they are the best in the league, I think. And we've been waiting our chances and one is Ollie McBurney scored and that's it.
0: You mentioned the transfer embargo. If you weren't under a transfer embargo, then it might have been possible you wouldn't have signed Ollie McBurney on a free transfer. Was it written in the stars that he was going to be the Wembley match winner today?
6: Yeah, I can say like this. If Chris Wilder was a coach Sheffield United on the beginning of the season, he will be in the Sheffield United because he's his football son. So we've been waited 3 months, I think, Ollie McBurney, and because he's a very, very good player, especially for championship and too much experience. And on the end, thank God that he came to us.
0: And when you talk about your season could be a movie, certainly the last 2 weeks could be a movie with the Spygate scandal and not knowing really until Wednesday night who you would face in the final. How much of a disruption was that to your preparations?
6: I can say like this. We had Tuesday in the morning, we had tactical training for Southampton. And then in the evening, change everything. Of course, this is our job. We have to be ready for that because we already played 2 times against Middlesbrough. And then we just swap Thursday. We did one good training session, how we need to defend because they will be on the ball. And so just one tactical training plus video.
0: Does that make it an even bigger achievement, make you even prouder of your players?
6: Yeah, but you need to adapt to a situation because this all circus, what is last 2 weeks, it's unbelievable for me. I don't know. It's a lot of opinions there, but who is right, who is wrong. But they should not do this 100% what they did.
0: And I know you want to enjoy the moment. There's going to be celebrations tonight. There'll be celebrations. I think there's a bus parade in Hull on Monday when the fans can come and pay tribute. But how do you think about tackling the Premier League for next season?
6: I think that we have already our player list. And we will see who we can sign. And also I think that Sunderland showed good recipe this season in Premier League with dynamic players, with players with the pace, strength, and then you can build one good team. So this will be our main way, I can say like this, to build one team.
0: Sergio, thanks for joining us. Go and enjoy the celebrations.
6: Thank you very much.
0: Many congratulations. There you go. The victorious Hull manager live at Wembley.
4: Yeah, what incredible job he's done. Hull City nearly relegated from the Championship last season. In he comes. And then 12 months later, with a transfer embargo, Hull City will be playing in the Premier League. Hull fans, 03717223344. Come on and call that number and get yourself on TalkSport. Mark is a big Hull fan. Mark, a very good evening. And congratulations, mate. How are you feeling?
7: Absolutely over the moon. Brilliant.
4: Were you at the game today, mate?
7: Yep, just leaving the stadium now.
24: Talk us through it. What was it like being there, man? I'm guessing one of the best days of your life. Hull City promoted again to the Premier League.
7: It was. I've been with my best mate. My best mate's come from over from old Bats-a-Ponty. We drove down. Brilliant. The only sad thing about it is my son's not here today. He had to go to a gig in Warrington with his girlfriend, and he's gutted that he couldn't be here. But I promised him.
24: He should have just not gone to the gig, really, shouldn't he? He should have just...
25: No, sometimes the gig matters.
24: Oh,
25: man.
24: I don't know. If Hull City game away from the Prem, I mean, what do you reckon, Mark?
7: It's fantastic news. Brilliant. And we're going to do as many away games as we possibly can next season, myself and my son.
24: Good man. But Mark, I mean, this is, again, I keep saying to Bayer that, you know, this, you know, your likes of your Ipswiches, your Hamptons, maybe your Middlesbroughs, you know, these are sort of, you know, teams that on paper, I think a lot of people fancied to get promoted from the Championship to the Premier League again. You know, Hull nearly getting relegated last season. I mean, in your wildest dreams, when Sergei Yakirovich, you know, rocked up a Hull this time last year, I mean, you probably didn't think that this would be possible, right? But this is almost just testament to what a remarkable job he's done.
7: He's done brilliant. Honestly, he's done brilliant. And the owner too. Big shout out to the owner, because he's been fantastic for us. Absolutely brilliant.
25: And Mark, brilliant. Can I ask you a question just from a fan's point of view? So I talk from a player's point of view. You know where Southampton went and then Middlesbrough. Did you feel like, nah, you know what? The way it all worked out and the way Hull got into it on the last day and then got through the semi-finals, did you feel in your hearts that, you know what? No, the footballing gods are on our side and we're going to get over the line.
7: I thought we were going to get over the line, yeah.
25: Nice.
7: I mean, I honestly did, in fact, I had a little sneaky little bet before the playoffs started at 6-1, like, so that's coming in as well.
25: Nice, nice, nice. That means, like, the chicken's on you then, yeah? Coming down to hold you, chicken on you, yeah? All right, my boy.
24: Mark, thank you so much for calling in, mate. Enjoy your night tonight. Have a good
25: Mark,
24: one.
25: Enjoy.
7: Okay, thank you. Take care.
24: Hull fans, Middlesbrough fans, 03717 22 3 4. That's the number to call to come live on TalkSport. This is the full-time phone-in.
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0: I mean, we could not play this song, really, could we, on the game day phone-in. Moments after Hull City win promotion back to the Premier League, Addy Bayo Akinfenwa.
1: Yeah, man, this is going to be their change of anthem, trust me, yeah.
0: If it's not already, I mean, you feel like it's probably been played a couple of times before in a Hull City dressing room. This is the game day phone-in. We are live on TalkSport. It's Sam Ellard and Addy Bayo Akinfenwa with you until 9 o'clock this evening. Hull have ended their nine-year hiatus from the Premier League. They have beaten Middlesbrough at Wembley to get promotion to the Premier League. They left it late. Wasn't the best game of football. Tight in cagey like most of these games are, but it was Ollie McBurney. What a story for him this season. We're hoping, by the way, to hear from Ollie McBurney, the goal scorer, in the next couple of minutes live on the game day phone-in on TalkSport. We've heard from the Hull owner. We've heard from the Hull manager, the midfielder, Matt Crooks, and also the Borough boss, Kim Hellberg. Ollie McBurney joining us very, very shortly. Hull fans, Middlesbrough fans, get involved in the show this evening. 03717 223 344 is the number to call. Ben's a big Hull fan. Ben, you are live on TalkSport. Congratulations, mate. Hull City are Premier League once again.
2: Hey, up, lads. How's it going?
0: I'm good. Addy's good, but you must be absolutely chuffed, mate.
2: Oh, I'm buzzing. I'm driving away from the stadium now. I can't believe it.
1: Right, talk to me for the atmosphere. What was it like? Tell me just how nervous was it, and then the elation at the end. Talk me through that.
2: Oh, the City fans were nervy all game. There was not going to lie, there weren't much noise from us. Borough fans were a lot louder.
1: Okay.
2: It was a lot louder.
1: Yeah.
2: But there's only one team that's come away from the stadium winners, and that's us.
1: Yeah.
2: We've done it.
0: Just, Ben, just give us, like, you know, a lot of talk sport. We talk about who's winning the Premier League, who's winning the Champions League, who's signing this player. Could you actually just tell us about, hold that thought, because you want to hear this interview, Ben. Don't go anywhere. The goal scorer, the main man, Ollie McBurney. He's live with Talk Sport's Alex Crook.
3: He is indeed. He's got his winner's medal. He's got his man of the match award. He's got his Wembley final goal. Ollie, could that have gone any better for you today?
4: No, I think that's the stuff that dreams are made of. You know, I couldn't have written it much better. I think we knew the game was going to be like that. We were coming here to have 90% possession of the ball, and we knew Middlesbrough were a top team, so, you know, they made it difficult for us, but I think we equally made it as difficult for them. And we, you know, we were confident through the whole game that we'd get that one chance, and thankfully we did and managed to take it, and we're back in the Premier League, so yeah, I'm delighted, mate.
3: And the owners told us that actually you predicted it. You told him before the game, I'm going to score today, I'm going to score the winner.
4: Yeah, I did. I don't know why, it kind of eerie how confident I was going into this game. I don't know why. I don't know if there was certain people watching over me today and helping me, and I just had a lot of confidence that we was going to win the game. I didn't know how we was going to do it. I just knew we were going to do it.
3: And he's also told us that he promised you if you got 20 goals, he would buy you a special present. I think you've got 18 now, but he says that's worth three. It's like a basketball shot from long range. So he's going to give you a special present anyway. Any idea what that might be?
4: No, but he's a man of his word. So I'll be asking him that tonight. Don't worry, after I've had a few beers. So I'll let you know. I might not let you know, or I might let you know what it is.
3: And just for you and your personal story, obviously you joined the party late last summer. Could you have imagined when you joined the club, having only just survived relegation on the last day last season, that you'd be here in a playoff final and back in the Premier League?
4: People didn't believe it, but, you know, that's the discussion we had from the start of the season when I joined. You know, Gran Canaria is a lovely place to live, and I didn't want to leave it for a mediocre project. And, you know, it was really exciting the whole season. I fancied us, we fancied us, not a lot of other people did, and somehow we've done it. So, yeah, feel really happy with my decision.
3: And one last one. Were you extra fired up today by the fact you're not in the Scotland squad for the World Cup?
4: No, listen, I feel like I've put my best foot forward this season. You know, I was desperate to get back into that squad, but the manager's gone a different path, and I completely respect his decision. He's the manager, and I wish the boys all the best. I'll be watching in the summer from a sunny place with a beer, and hoping to do as well as possible.
3: Great stuff. Ollie, thanks for joining us. Enjoy tonight.
4: Cheers,
3: there you go. Ollie McBurney, Wembley match winner for Hull City.
0: Alex Crook, thank you very much. Ollie McBurney there speaking live with TalkSport. Let's just go back to the Hull fan, Ben, who's called 03717 223 344. Sorry to cut you off mid-sentence, Ben, but given the fact there's Ollie McBurney live on TalkSport, I'm sure you can understand. How good's he been for you this season?
2: He's unbelievable, isn't he? He's been the best in the league. I don't know how he's not in the team of the season. He's been class for us.
0: Yeah, he's been fantastic. And what about the manager as well? Again, maybe there are a few eyebrows raised at the start of the season when he came in. Obviously, no experience here in this country. But, I mean, in your wildest dreams, could you ever imagine that you'd be in the Premier League this season?
2: Oh, not a chance. Everyone wrote us off at the beginning of the season, and the only people that was backing us was City fans. And we all believed that we wouldn't go down, but we never believed we'd be in the Premier League at the end of the season. But So we've done it.
1: So, Ben, let me ask you just one question, just because I know you're right now, you're on cloud nine. If you could sign one player for next season, any player, who would it be?
2: Rio Engamoa on loan, because I know Liverpool.
1: Hey,
0: make regular football week in, week out, you know? It could be good for the kids.
1: Hey, stay where you are. Rio, stay at Liverpool. Hey, what? Would you, hey, don't try to take our best winner at the moment. All right, you just got to enjoy your moment, my brother, okay?
0: But Ben, you know, like, also, I mean, I know you want to just enjoy this evening, but, you know, if you looked at what Leeds and Sunderland have done this season, man, Leeds could, you know, finish just short of the top half in the Premier League. Sunderland have got a chance tomorrow going into the final day of the Premier League with half a chance of European football. You know, we have seen that with good recruitment, shrewd recruitment, it's now not just a given that you go up, you go straight back down, right?
2: Yeah, everyone's going to respect that, but you've just got to believe in your own team and hope that we do better than that. And we make a few good signings and believe in our John the owner and put a bit of money into the club and hope that we'll do better than them.
0: Yeah. Plans for tonight?
2: Go home and have a few drinks.
0: Good man.
1: Nothing wrong with that,
0: Ben. Ben, congratulations, mate. Well done. Enjoyed tonight.
1: Drive safe.
2: Cheers, lads. Thank you.
0: Cool. Amazing. Hull fans 03 717 22 3 3 4. Come on, Talk Sport and have your say. That's Hull fans. Wonder how Middlesbrough fans are feeling. Phil, the Borough fan, has called 03 717 22 3 3 4. Phil, thanks for calling. How are you feeling, my friend?
5: Hi guys, you alright?
1: How you doing?
0: I'm good,
1: Phil?
0: Mate.
5: Good. You know what? It was written in the stars, wasn't it? I mean, we've got to give Hull a massive congratulations for everything. I mean, with the whole Spygate thing and everything that was going on, it was the right outcome. Even when I was at home with the kids and the family and stuff like that, watching the game, this is how Borough have been playing for 4 months straight. For some reason, we like to stop the ball and we let the opposing team bring their 11 players back, and then we can't figure out the solution. So the reason I'm calling, which is a very unpopular opinion with Middlesbrough fans, being a Borough fan. I mean, I grew up, my first ever game was a 3-3 draw with Liverpool when Ravinelli scored the hat-trick. So I've seen the best, I've seen the worst, but at the minute, I generally think that Hellberg should go. I think Addy said it perfectly at the start of the show. We've had three attempts now to get to the Premier League, from the second place to the playoff semi-finals, and then we failed, given a bye into the final. And we have shown no urgency. We have shown the same typical Borough form that's been terrible since February. For someone who thinks that, you know, he literally says, like, he lives and breathes football, he loves stats, he loves tactics. Why is he playing eight or nine defensive-minded players in each game? If you're at home, and I'm sure Addy will say the same, if you're a home team, you want to be attacking through and through, don't you? Whereas when watching Hellberg, it's the same thing. It's basically the same side-to-side crab football. We don't have that urgency. And we're always those people who have 25 to 27 shots on target. 27 shots at goal and only having two shots on target. It's been the same issue throughout. And I think a lot of the Middlesbrough people who are behind the transfers should look at themselves as well. Because, one, why didn't we buy a striker in January, which was beyond me? We had an over-reliance on Hackney. And I just think that everything today just proved our season. And I believe that Hull deserved the game. I could see it 20 minutes in. I could see that this was going to turn. The way that we were playing football, I could see that Hull were going to take charge and win this game.
1: You know, sorry to cut you off on that. To be fair, I actually think a lot of your supporters will feel like this just because of the manner, is it, with the Spygate. I think, you know, and I'm not, with getting there on merit, and I don't think you got there on merit, the Middlesbrough player. So, in yourself, you already got the disappointment of losing the semi-finals. So to be able to...
5: I think one of the issues is I've noticed since February the decline, whereas a lot of Middlesbrough, I mean, like, watching him cry at the end of the Southampton game, I'm sorry, I can't accept that. It's your own team. It's your responsibility. You have to G up the players and the fans to do what you need to do. All I've seen is the same football. It's not exciting. I mean, like, you can say it's exciting, but it's not. It's that same typical Pep Guardiola strategic football. We're playing the AFL. We need a bit more of a bit of zazz, if you know what I mean. Strelic has been underutilised. There was something about Conway and Strelic that could never play together. Strelic, I think at times, you could see he was pretty lazy. So what was the case was you need to feed him the ball, but everyone else just wouldn't feed him the ball, which is terrible.
0: But Phil, you know, there's all the talk about Spygate and stuff, but people shouldn't forget as well, and you'll obviously know this, but some, you know, maybe fans won't know this, that there was a game, was it, around mid-February, that Middlesbrough went to Coventry, and you were top of the table, and that evening you lost and Coventry went top, but you still were 5 points clear of third place. Your form from February onwards absolutely tanked, didn't it? So, you know, you went into the playoffs in bad form, didn't you? You let the likes of, you know, Ipswich and Hampden catch you up.
5: Yeah, and that's exactly what I've been saying there about how I've noticed since then. It's the case of, I don't understand why we're playing a 5-3-1-2, but the 5-3 are defenders. You know, obviously you've got Hackney, who's the runner, but then you've got Aidan Morris and Brown, who are the central defensive mids. But then you've got Melander, who stops the ball and like allows the opposing team to get back into shape. There's no rush. It's too... Yes. I'm sure you watched the game of Dale, of course. So you could see you're asking for someone to run at the team, to show a bit of passion. Even Callum Britton on the right, he just stops to then try to whip the ball in. Why is he not charging? They do these little flicks in between the three to then do a whip into the cross. I just want someone to be able to run at the box, show a bit of skill, and have a nice little shot in off the bar. You know what I mean?
0: Yeah, like, Phil, just no one more for you. Is it going to be really, really difficult to keep Peyton Hackney this summer?
5: No, I think that we've understood what this meant. If we weren't promoted, he was leaving. I think if we can get 20 to 25 million with maybe a 10, 20% clause on it,
1: damn,
5: like we did with Morgan Rodgers, I think that it will benefit Middlesbrough in the long run. But the problem is, I don't trust Hellberg with what's going to be a big change next season.
0: Phil, thank you so much for calling. A really, really good call after such a tough defeat. Enjoy your evening, mate, and good luck next season.
5: Thank you, mate.
1: Take care, Phil. Take care.
0: 03717223344. Keep your calls coming. And we're going to hear from a Hull fan outside of the break who's just called up. Was he at Wembley? No, he wasn't. That's okay. Was he in Hull, maybe? No, he wasn't.
1: He wasn't.
0: Was he in England? No, he wasn't. He was in Australia watching the game today. And for my opinion, he should have flown over. What on earth was he thinking? This is the Game Day phone in 03717223344. Come on and get involved.
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26: Hirakawa, down the left-hand side, ball into the near post, comes to Mbappe! The goalkeeper and in, he rips his shirt off and runs away in celebration. Oli McBurney may just have sent home to the Premier League.
0: It's the game day phone-in. We're live on TalkSport. It's Sam Ellard and Ali Bayo Akinfenwa with you, a man who knows exactly what it's like to get promotion via the playoffs at Wembley. Oli McBurney's stoppage time goal gave Hull a dramatic victory in the Championship playoff final over Rhein State in Middlesbrough. It took the Tigers back to the Premier League. It ended Hull's 9-year wait for top flight football, a year after they avoided relegation to League One on just goal difference. That is what makes this Championship so remarkable, so unique, isn't it? You can be what, minutes away from possible relegation, and a year later they are Premier League. If you want to get involved in the show, Hull fans, Borough fans, football fans, 03 717 22 3344 is the number to call. Joel's a big Hull fan, he's called that number. Joel, hi, how are you? Where did you watch the game from, my friend?
27: Hi lads. I watched it in the city of Sydney tonight in a place called Cheese Bar.
1: Jeez.
27: So yeah, there was a couple hundred Hull and Borough fans there. The place was absolutely rocking.
1: What time is it there now?
27: Coming up on 4 a.m.
0: Oh, yeah. And I've got to ask you, Joel, the obviously the accent's an Aussie accent. Were you born in Hull and went over to Australia when you were young? What's the story of you living in Australia and being a big Hull fan?
27: No, so I was in the UK playing rugby for a couple of years, but a few of us jumped on back in just the Phil Brown years when you signed Richard Garcia. And then, you know, we've had a few Aussies over the years, Callum Elder, Jackson Irvine as well, and my twin brother Logan. We, week in, week out. Also just give a shout-out to Alex, who runs the Australian chapter of the Hull City Supporters Group. And, myself too, over there. I got to watch him at the be there for the FA Cup final.
0: Amazing.
27: I saw him get promoted when they beat Wednesday back in 16, and shattered I'm not there tonight. So, yeah, congrats to obviously to Hull and, to the city of Hull as well. Just great, lovely, down-to-earth people.
0: How about that, Bayo? There's a Hull City supporters club over in Australia. That's what the power of the Championship's all about, right?
1: That's the power of football, man. Hull's big time out here. They're big time. I like it. You looking forward to the Premier League then? Who's the game you're looking forward to, the game you're looking forward to see next season?
27: Every week, honestly. You know, with the advent of, obviously your online streaming, that you can, it's just made it that much easier to follow the Championship over the years. But, you know, I'm not going to lie, it's hard getting that coverage. But back in the Premier League, week in, week out, now you can just follow it that much more closely.
0: Bayo, any of your former clubs, I'm just looking through, Wickham, Gillingham, Northampton, any of those have
1: single one of them, international.
0: They've all got a supporters group.
1: I'm not
0: over
1: even
0: going to
1: lie. Listen, just go click Wickham supporters in Australia. You'll see a big face of mine. And they go about.
0: Your favourite in Australia, right?
1: I've heard it. I've been there.
0: Okay. Joel, can you please try and get someone on the phone who can vouch for Ali Bayo Akinfenwa being a big time deal over in Australia?
1: One of my 3 million followers must be from Australia, but
0: how many you got?
1: Come on out here. Yeah. I don't want to flex on that, but
0: three million people. Yeah. Goodness me.
1: One of them must be from there. You get me?
27: We know about your 100 strengths in FIFA and your
1: I know.
0: Who doesn't know that, Joe? Grandma knows about his 100 strengths.
1: Joe,
0: in FIFA.
1: I knew you knew. I knew. Listen, I knew I liked you from the
0: beginning. Yeah, I do like you, Joe. I've got to say, I love this. So all we need now, Joe, really, next season is we just need an

0: Yeah, that's amazing, Stevie.
1: Amazing.
2: Shocking, isn't it?
3: Listen, obviously we want Sergei to do incredibly well, but I mean, is your the ideal dream for you, Ange Postecoglou, to one day lead Hull City? Or,
2: oh,
3: you
2: know, right, he's just got him to the Premier League, Sam. Oh,
3: hey, Joel, you know I asked that tongue in cheek because you're an Aussie. Come on now.
0: Tottenham get what they deserve, Flush and Big Ange.
2: You defend your manager.
3: Oh, no, I'm only joking, obviously, tongue-in-cheek. But seriously, I've asked every Hull fan this question, Joe. I'll ask you. From, you know, this time last year, just avoiding relegation, to, you know, have the transfer ban, a transfer embargo, to win promotion. The job that he's done, Sergei, and the whole team, is absolutely remarkable, isn't it?
0: Utterly insane. I mean, especially with that form dip towards the end of the year, just to make playoffs in the first instance, besting Wrexham, and then, squeaking through in six. To do it over two legs, first at Millwall, and then what they've done now. I mean, obviously on the day, it's anyone's game, but, yeah, just really, really proud of the lads and so stoked selfishly that it'll be far easier to watch them next year.
3: Is the night going to end at any point, or are you just powering through till tomorrow night? Are you going to sleep at any point, Joel?
0: I'm not sleeping for a while. Absolutely flying.
3: Good man. Joel, congratulations, mate. Good man. Enjoy the rest of your... or enjoy the start of your morning, and hopefully chat to you soon.
2: Blessings.
0: Cheers, lads. Thank you. Take
3: care. Bring back memories, that, Bayo. 6 a.m., 4 a.m., 5 a.m., still going strong. I'm guessing after, what was it, promotion with Wimbledon back in, correct me if I'm wrong, was it 2016? I'm guessing that was a late one.
2: Yeah, Wimbledon... I mean, it was a late one and then an early start because we all flew out to Vegas the next day.
3: No.
2: I went, listen. Whew. And when they say what happens in Vegas stays in Vegas, I best believe it's in Vegas.
3: Oh. I say that, yeah. So if you lost, were you still going to go to Vegas anyway?
2: Nope.
3: So someone just booked...
2: Oh, no, hold on. Was we? I don't know, because I don't know if there was that we was going to Vegas if we made the playoffs. So I can't really remember. So it was either if we made the playoffs, we was going to Vegas. But part of me wants to say that it was, if we got promoted, I can't really recall, but I know there was something, either we made the playoffs or not. But the next day, we was all at the airport.
3: Yeah. In your kit and everything.
2: Everybody was wearing dark glasses because we were worse for wear.
3: Did the gaffer go?
2: Yeah, gaffer went.
3: Everyone went.
2: Even the girls team, Wimbledon's girls team went. There was like 50 people deep. Oh, man, it was, whoo! Good times, great memories.
3: Yeah, good times. Maybe we'll save that story for a podcast, which means you can maybe do further down the line. This is the Game Day Phone, and we are live on TalkSport. Congratulations to Hull City. They are in the Premier League after beating Middlesbrough by a goal to nil. Ollie McBurney, stoppage time goal. Hull fans, 03717223344. 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
3: Mr. Men Little Miss are back in Happy Meal and they're off on a road trip. 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
10: You're listening to the Game Day phone-in. We are live on TalkSport. I'm your host, Sam Ellard. Alongside me, the EFL legend is Adi Vaoak in Fenwa. We're taking your calls on the playoff final. Ollie McBurnie, the hero at Wembley for Hull, who are back in the Premier League after a nine-year absence. 03-717-22-33-44. We've spoken already to a Tigers fan in Australia. You better believe it. A Borough fan who wants Kim Hellberg out. Keep your calls coming in. We'll also preview the small matter of the final day of the Premier League. So much drama set to unfold right here on TalkSport. And drama, we certainly got at Wembley. Here's how you heard the playoff final on TalkSport.
11: It's the playoff final that was never meant to happen. Middlesbrough against Hull City.
12: Giles will lift it into the box. It's towards McBurnie with the header. He's tipped over the top by the goalkeeper. Did it hit the crossbar first?
13: Strenitz has out-hustled the defender. Left-footed shot towards the far corner.
14: It's the fear of failure almost, isn't it? Some players really can't release themselves in these big games.
12: Hirakawa down the left-hand side. Ball into the near post. Comes to McBurnie! Off the goalkeeper and in! He rips his shirt off and runs away in celebration. Ollie McBurnie may just have sent Hull to the Premier League.
14: Well, he may be big, he may be brash at times, but he knows where the goal is.
15: You know, I kept saying to you about this Hull team. They've got that ability on the break to find a moment, and they found the moment.
12: It goes back into the arms of Ivor Pandev, and finally, that's it. The Tigers are back in the big time. They stream onto the pitch from the bench to celebrate their success because Hull City are promoted to the Premier League.
10: Last season, Hull narrowly avoided relegation to League One on goal difference. They were given a transfer embargo in July 2025. But what a season for Hull, accumulating 24 points more than the previous campaign. And after a run of just 2 wins in 11 games, saw Hull drop out of the playoffs before they climbed back in on the final weekend of the 46-game campaign with a big win over Norwich. They dispatched Millwall over 2 legs, and now Hull City are Premier League after beating Middlesbrough in the final. 03-717-22-33-44. Keep your calls coming in. Also elsewhere today, in another final, Celtic finished a crazy season for them as double winners under interim manager Martin O'Neill, cruising past Dunfermline in a one-sided Scottish Cup final after obviously last weekend winning the SPL. They won that game 3-1. But Hull City, Adi Bayo, what a story for them. What a transformation for them.
16: Yeah, man, and it's deserved. And listen, we're seeing images now, and even when you hear Ollie McBurnie speak, to be fair, it was just when he said he came in there and he believed. Nobody else believed. And I keep coming back to what you've got when you've got a togetherness, a culture. And again, I think all neutrals, and even when you're hearing Middlesbrough fans know that they didn't deserve to be there. So the right team, the right moment, got the right result. So, yeah, man, it's a great story, man.
10: Well, let's hear, shall we, from another Middlesbrough fan. Gavin's a Borough fan. He's called 03717 22 33 44. Gavin, thank you for joining us. How are you feeling, my friend?
6: Disappointed, obviously, but we'll be back next season. It's been a strange season for us because we had the Edwards situation early on.
17: Yeah, of course.
6: I won't say anything about him. And then we got Hellberg in, who's done an amazing job with not his team. And I think he'll do better next season because he always said he will do better the second season when he's got his own players in. So I'm expecting good things next season.
16: So you want to agree with, I think I thought Phil, he wants your manager out because of the style of football, the way you pitted out towards the back end of the season. Are you not having that? You're like, look, you feel like...
6: Absolutely not. No, okay. You saw one of the final games where we couldn't put the ball in the net, but the amount of touches, the amount of XG we had was off the scale, but we don't have anybody who can put that ball in the net, and that's the big problem we've got. It might have been a different game today if Conway hadn't been injured, but that's if it's Lance, isn't it?
16: Right.
6: But like, I am a bit sick of hearing Middlesbrough shouldn't have been in the final, and you know it was very harsh on Southampton and all this. I've heard it all week on various shows on Talksport, and I'm just sick of it.
16: So Holland, do you think Middlesbrough should have been in the final?
6: Well, yeah.
16: I'm interested as a fan. I'm interested.
6: Who else should be in the final if you discover Southampton have cheated it to the level they have? And we got beaten. We were spied on in the semi-final. The EFL should have paused the playoffs then and it took the full investigation as quick as they did. And then we didn't know what was going on. You know, Southampton fans, I've listened to a lot of Southampton YouTube channels and stuff. And actually this week I've got three top contributors for three different sites in Southampton, but that's a little
10: You've been a busy man on the old YouTube then, Gavin.
16: Drop dead in. Well,
6: I was never abusive to anybody.
10: No, good.
6: I had to put things right. Yeah. People quoting things like it was a private golf club. It's not a private golf club. That's all come out now, but it's more under the bridge. But the right decision's being made on Southampton massively because this is bigger than what's going on now. You know, what they've been caught doing, that's fair enough, but there's more to it, you know what I mean?
16: Yeah, I mean, listen, go on, finish.
6: I was just going to say that, like, I wouldn't get rid of Kim Hellberg. The style of play we play, Matthew. You know, the way some of the home games we played and just played people off the pitch, and we need to bring players in who can play more of his style. I'm a season ticket holder. I didn't go to the game today. I gave it to my brother-in-law because I want to go to their house, me Christmas dinner every year. And
10: you didn't have the Christmas dinner today, did you?
6: No. But when Christmas comes, I go to their house.
10: Oh, okay. No, I thought you said you had a Christmas dinner before the game tonight.
16: So your trade-off was continued Christmas dinner for the tickets. Is that what it was? I see what you did there. I see what you did.
6: Yeah, something like that. Yeah.
16: I see. I ain't mad at you.
10: Get your priorities right. Who cares about Borough going up? As long as I get a good Christmas meal.
16: Yeah,
10: Gavin, final question. Are you looking forward to welcoming Rob Edwards back next season?
6: Oh, can't wait. I'm Southampton. Don't miss them out.
10: Gavin, commiserations.
6: Tonda won't be there.
10: No, I don't think Tonda's going to make it, mate. I think Rob Edwards has got a chance of being there with Walks. Yeah, I don't think Tonda reckon he will. Okay, Gavin, top man.
6: I
10: make sure you enjoy your Christmas dinner when you go back in a couple of months.
16: Take care, brother.
6: Merry Christmas. All the best. Though.
10: Yeah, Merry Christmas.
16: Merry Christmas. Oh, that's the earliest Merry Christmas ever.
10: I've been on TalkSport before, like in November time. Like when I used to work on the Breakfast Show with Big Al. And like there'd be like a Christmas story in like mid-November. Like, you know, people are starting to buy mince pies.
16: Yeah.
10: And we all look at each other in the office like, we can't play a Christmas song into a Christmas story in November. Today on TalkSport in mid-May in the baking sunshine,
16: we spoke
10: about your Christmas dinner.
16: I like it. Yeah.
10: What's your favourite part? I'm joking with you. Southampton fans actually phoned up. Matthew is a big Southampton fan. He's called 03717223344. Matthew, thanks for calling us. How are you feeling today, mate? What's the last couple of weeks been like for you, pal?
18: We'll get
10: another caller back on very, very shortly. Keep your calls coming back in on 03717 33 44 22 33 44. Ben's a big Hull fan. He's been at the game. He's called into TalkSport. How are you feeling, my friend? Congratulations.
17: Cheers. Yeah, I know, it's all good. It's interesting listening to a couple of the Borough fans talk about XG, because you look at our XG in the season and we'd just be outside the relegation zone.
10: Wow.
17: Our football is the antichrist of football. It's not pretty. And I think people underestimate us for that. You know, the amount of games where we're getting late goals because they just think it's an 0-0 draw and it's done, and actually we just pit them at the end. So it's not pretty, and it's going to be a different kettle of fish in the Premier League. We're, you know, no disrespect to the lads that we've got, but we're a team heavy in James Milner type players, you know, runners.
10: There's nothing wrong with a James Milner type of player. Big up James Milner.
16: And I know you wasn't. Sorry, just to cut you. For me, this XG, effective football is the most. It's the thing that's needed, and Hull's been effective. Even you watched the game today, they were effective. They didn't have all the football, but when it counts, it counts. Listen, this XG stuff, I remember in the Champ, and they gave me XG, and my XG was better than Ivan Toney. Ivan Toney scored 30 goals. I scored one. Yeah, I'm just trying to let people know what XG works about. God,
10: how many big chances were you missing?
16: It's irrelevant if you can't put the ball in the back of the net.
10: You must have had a stinker that season, though.
16: For me, it's all about effective football, and Hull showed it, especially in, you know, came back from that dip of, you know, only two wins.
10: Two wins and 11 before the final day of the season.
16: And then come back, and then effective. So effective football is the most important football.
10: Ben, going back to the start of the season, you just avoid relegation. A new manager comes in. I don't know if you knew too much of Sergei Yakarovich, but what he's managed to do this season and the owner, I mean, from nearly being in League One on goal difference to being in the Premier League 12 months later, it's a ridiculous turnaround.
17: It's mega, isn't it? And you look at, just going back to like the type of players we've got, and actually a bit like what the Tuchel's done with the England team, it doesn't actually need, you know, your superstars in there. If you get that right group of players and those lads around the place, they fight for each other, then you've got 100% more chance than you do if you've got some individuals that aren't really playing for the shirt. So he's come in and he's obviously done his research, and he's recruited well, and he's galvanised everyone, and he's got the job done. But just going back to my previous point, next season is going to be very different. We are going to need a couple of superstars, and if you don't in the Premier League have more than just one player in McBurnie that can score your goals for you, you'll struggle. So he's got to get talking to the owner and see who's on the market and see what we can do.
16: Let me ask a question. Sorry, at what point of the season did you think maybe? So last season, you know, you were struggling, stayed up on the last day of the season. At what point of this season did you think, oh, something could happen?
17: Do you know what? It's a great question, because we kept on playing really unattractive football and kept on getting results consistently throughout.
16: Yeah.
17: So there was never really a point where I didn't think we were going to do something, because we just... Nobody talked about us, mate. You know, no one really talks about Hull City. There's quotes, bigger teams in the league. So we just did our secret stuff, our silent stuff, and just kept on doing our thing. And towards the end of the season, everyone was like, where on earth have these come from? And actually, we'd been there the whole time. We'd just been consistent. And I think for the whole season, it was a case of, do you know what? If we just keep doing our thing, we're going to be there. And, you know, other than that little blip towards the end, we were pretty damn good.
16: Nice, I hear that.
10: Ben, top man, congratulations. Enjoy your evening, mate. I'm sure you'll have a good rest of the weekend.
17: Cheers, lad.
16: Take care, my dog.
10: Hull City are in the Premier League. They beat Middlesbrough at Wembley this afternoon. It was a very, very late Ollie McBurnie goal that gave Hull a dramatic victory. Ended their 9-year wait for top flight football a year after they avoided relegation to League One on goal difference. Keep your calls coming in. 03717223344. Also between now and 9 o'clock, Bayo, we're going to be looking ahead to the final day of the Premier League season as well. Spurs, West Ham fighting relegation. Hosted teams chasing European football. This is the Game Day Phone-In.
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0: I really like this song as well.
1: Yeah, it's a big tune. I ain't gonna lie, it's a big tune. I'll give you that. It's a big tune.
0: Katy Perry's roaring, Hull City are roaring all the way to the Premier League. Hull City beat Middlesbrough at Wembley. By the way, like, I don't have a preference to Hull and Borough and Southampton, but how many relief people are there going to be in and around the EFL at the top of the FA?
1: What?
0: That after Southampton got, you know, thrown out, after Borough got reinstated, that it was Hull who rightfully earned their place in the final, that actually won promotion.
1: Let me tell you, the powers that be, they were praying, wishing, hoping that Hull was going to go up. Because, listen, at the end of the day, like we said, it's only right that Hull, even when you hear the story, like, I'm just talking about football purists, football neutrals, they just wanted Hull to go up. And man, it would have just been so much of a backlash if Middlesbrough had gone.
0: Oh, next week would have been absolute carnage, by the way, because it would have been crazy. Hull City, though, are Premier League beating Middlesbrough thanks to a late Ollie McBurney stoppage time goal, ending their 9-year wait for top flight football a year after they avoided relegation to League One on goal difference. Let me also just remind you, that was the Championship done, but we've still got League One and League Two to come. Bolton Stockport tomorrow, the League One playoff final at Wembley, is on TalkSport 2 at 1 o'clock. Then on Monday, Bank Holiday Monday, it's Salford versus Notts County, the League Two playoff final at Wembley. But for now, we're continuing to take calls on the big game. 03717223344. Ollie is a big Hull fan, and I'm guessing a very happy Hull fan. Ollie, how are you, mate?
1: Ollie!
2: Hey! Oh, fantastic.
0: Congratulations, mate.
2: Unreal. I mean, to be honest, we all said in the first half we thought the Borough players were trying to get knackered so that Hull could then chance them in the second half. But absolutely no way that did that happen. Borough came out in the second half with so much energy and, you know, to be fair, we were on the back foot. I think we had more shots on target than Borough, but that is not anywhere like a representation of the game because, they were all over us, to be honest. Could have gone either way after the 90th minute. And even after McBurney's goal, you know, I think the game went to about, 103, 104, 105 minutes. And we thought it was a bit of Fergie time going on there, but it was a cracking game. Absolutely unbelievable.
0: Were you there, mate?
2: Yeah, we were lucky enough to get the posh seat. So,
1: little flex.
0: Come on then, give us some name drops. Who are you in there with?
2: Family and a couple of family's mates and stuff. So it was cracking. Lucky enough to get the seats and we were stuck in the Borough end, so we had a few dirty looks at us when the Burnley goal went in.
1: I wanted to ask when that goal went in. How loud was Wembley when the goal went in?
0: He would know who's the Borough fan.
1: Yeah, I know.
2: It was magic, but I mean, it could have been loud, it could have been silent, I didn't care. I mean, I sounded everything out. I was trying to fall down the stairs on the way down to the dugout because I didn't want to feel like an absolute prat.
0: Good man. I keep saying that, you know, it was this time last year that you just avoided relegation. Why do you think this team has managed to be so successful this season? What's the gaffer managed to do so well?
2: I mean, I think anything is a manager. I mean, Jurkovic is just an absolute trooper. He managed to unite the lads in some form of football. I mean, some people might think that, the XG is ridiculously learned. XG can just get in the bin because, frankly, we eke out results. And people don't say that, even like Arsenal, at the end of today's, this Premier League season, if you look at the XG of Arsenal, it's absolute, that is also in the bin.
1: Arsenal's terrible. So, I'll put that in there as well. Well, don't worry. You want to say it? I'll say it for you. Yeah, that's an odd player, God.
2: it's an absolute magic story. I mean, we've been to every single Wembley visit that Hull have had, and this one was just as good as any other. And another 1-0 as well. So, we've kept that trend going.
1: Ollie, can I ask you a question? And an honest one, right? So you're in the Premier League next season, right? Are you, in your hearts of hearts, is it just that you're just happy to take part? Or is there a genuine want and belief to be like, nah, man, we want to consolidate and we want to stay up? Or is it just, you know what, last season we was almost in League One, next season we're in the Prem, it's a free shot?
2: Yeah, it's a cracking question. I think there's certain areas in the team that need to be improved. Look at who came on today for us. We have Joe Gellhart come on, and then Yuhiro Kara. Are they Premier League players? It's a questionable, you know, question. But
0: I love a questionable question, Ollie. It's a good one.
2: But I think the only difference is between this one and our last Premiership was the ownership. I mean, last time we had AC Milan, who was basically trying to select the fans every, you know, left, right and centre. The investment into the club was, you know, it was there, but I think we've got such a passionate chairman right now under Action, that I think that he's going to want to really, really try and build.
0: He spoke to us earlier, Ollie, and he name dropped Brentford and I think Brighton as well. There's two teams that, you know, have obviously come up to the Premier League within the last 10 years and have obviously, well, you know, they both could be playing in Europe next season. It was good recruitment, good management, and, you know, they haven't looked back, have they?
2: Absolutely, yeah. I mean, how we've managed the season so far under a transfer embargo, we've done so well, and we've brought in some talent. So, I mean, how have we done that? And then now we're going to have all this money, and hopefully, if the same structures are in place, your fingers crossed with them, we get some decent players in. And then potentially, you know, I look for a secure Premier League spot. I mean, what is a secure Premier League spot at the moment? The Premier League's, you know, drifting in between. You know, there's one point where 14th could have gone down after the next game. So, it's all to play for, isn't it, next season?
0: Yeah, absolutely. Ollie, plans for this evening? You're driving back to Hull now. Is it? Are you going out in the town tonight in Hull?
2: No, we're just leaving Wembley now. So I think we're going to be back in about 4 hours, 4.5 hours, maybe a bit late for any pub trips. But I think tomorrow the celebrations can continue.
1: Listen, drive safe and you go back, though, yeah? Make sure you drive safe and enjoy it, man. Enjoy it, man.
2: Luckily, I'm not driving, so.
1: Okay, well, whoever's driving, then drive safe.
0: Ollie, send my best to the ball. Come on, the hole. Ollie, good man. Enjoy the rest of your evening. James, the Dundee fan, has called 03717 22334. James, if I had to take a wild guess, are you wanting to talk about the winning goal scorer this evening and whether possibly he should be in the Scotland squad for the World Cup? Eh? How are you, James?
3: I'm all right. How are you doing?
0: We're having a really good evening, James. Mate. Thank you for asking.
3: Good show, good show. I'm sick of hearing McBurney not getting called up for Scotland. He's had his chance. You not hear what he said to Fleck in the tunnel?
1: No. Tell man. Tell. Oh, so you don't want him to? Okay, go on. Tell me.
3: You need to get the dump button ready, but he does.
0: No.
1: Give us the PG version.
0: PG version. Come
1: PG
0: on, Dad,
1: version. All right.
3: So Fleck said to him, "You have you been called up?" And he said, "No, I hope not, because we're the other word for feces."
1: Okay.
3: And then he was just sitting laughing after that. And then, you know, so Scotland's like, we've got like a couple of world-class players. We've got McTominay, you've got McGinn. We've also got a lot of players who are absolutely, you know, they're not very good. You know, we've got boys who like play for Killy, Hibs. The reason that we still manage to qualify for tournaments isn't because of the quality, it's because like the determination, they're
0: the
3: wanting
0: fight.
3: To play for Scotland.
1: It's a givenness, yeah.
3: Why, you know, if you've got a guy who's taking the mick out of going up, you know, getting a call up for Scotland, why would you select them?
0: So you're not convinced Ollie McBurney is maybe as keen or desperate to play for Scotland maybe as some people are making out?
1: So it's not on the pitch?
3: No, I mean, obviously he's like a really good player, but if he's sitting taking the mick out of getting a call up for Scotland, you know, you're needing boys who are willing to put in the hard yards, who are actually wanting to do it. He's just wanting to go to the World Cup. He's not wanting to go to the World Cup with Scotland.
0: Mm.
3: It was like Hardley Barnes, like flirting with wanting to come up. You know, because I listen on Talks and everyone's right, you know, about Romero and how his attitude, and all the Spurs fans are wanting him out the squad, you know, because of his attitude going over to Argentina. So it's the same with us. Why would we want to call up a boy who thinks it's funny to take the mic about getting a call up? Because that's when we were struggling a bit. You know, your mean boys, you know, make light of it.
1: It's a fair enough point.
0: He's got a lot of goals this season.
3: I'd rather call up Alan Brazil after a week of Cheltenham than Ollie McBurney.
0: Hey, that's the best time to call up Alan Brazil after a week of Cheltenham, isn't it? And hey, also listen, Che Adam, Shankland, Big Ross Stewart at Southampton, you got some options there, haven't you?
3: Yeah, and something Hurst as well. Hurst has had an all right season for Ipswich. So we've got options, but yeah, you want boys who's actually wanting to be there for the country, not like, you know, just there for the jollies.
1: So let me ask, so the decision to not call him up for you just is more his attitude rather than his ability?
3: Yeah, because he's not been in the squad since he's done that. Okay. He apologised, but he's not been in since then. So I'm hearing it all the time, like, oh, why is he not in? It's like, it was a pretty, I mean, I think he got it was quite big, because he got a public apology from who was it, Sheffield United media team who leaked the chat in the tunnel, and they apologised to him,
0: I haven't seen that, to be honest with you.
1: Yeah, neither did I. I didn't know about that. So
3: it's quite a big thing. So again, whenever I'm hearing Adrian Durham absolutely raging, why is he not getting called up? It's like, well, he's taking the mick out of Scotland.
0: Yeah. Fair enough. James, did you watch the Scottish Cup final today?
3: Oh yeah. That was business as usual. Pretty boring. But just remember, boys, no Scotland, no party.
0: Oh no, Scotland, no party. Are you buzzing for it?
3: No, I can't afford that. I went to the Euros, that was good. I need about $6,000 just to get across. Is that what it's
0: and the rest, man.
1: And the rest,
0: Oh no, I haven't got access to any of that. Don't worry about that. James, top man, enjoy your evening.
1: Take care, James.
3: Have a good one, lads. See you
0: there. There we go. Celtic beating Dunfermline, by the way, today in the Scottish Cup final. So Celtic 3, Dunfermline 1, and Hull 1, Middlesbrough 1. Ollie McBurney scoring a late goal for Middlesbrough. They are in the Premier League. Keep your calls coming in on 03 717 223 344. This is TalkSport.
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0: It's the Game Day phone-in. 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Sam Ellard and EFL legend Adebayo Akinfenua are with you until 9. 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Back to the phone lines in a moment. Hull City are in the Premier League, beating Middlesbrough 1-0 in the final. Back to the phone lines in a moment. But first, let's hear again from the Hull owner, Akun Ilakali. He spoke to TalkSport's Alex Crook in the tunnel at Wembley and told us he's got a special present waiting for today's hero, Ollie McBurnie.
23: This is an incredible transfer story. If you give me half an hour, I will explain how Ollie McBurnie came to us. A free transfer, and he gave us 17, 18 goals. Actually, I told him, if you get to 20 goals, I will give you an incredible present. Unfortunately, he got 18.
24: So no present?
23: No. This goal is, for me, 3 points. 3 points like in basketball. So I give this 3 points to him. So, of course, I will try to make all the fan players happy, but McBurnie, one of the special players for me. He promised me today. And he came to me and he said that we will win it and I will score. And now he said to me, I told you. He told me, yes.
0: Come on, Adebayo Akinfenua, the EFL legend. You've won a couple of promotions. You know how these things work. If you have to take a wild guess at what the present's going to be, what do you reckon? And if you have to take a wild guess at the how he implied there was some sort of crazy way in which he got Ollie McBurnie to the club on a free, what do you think it would be?
1: Oh, I don't know about that. I don't know about how he got him there.
0: I'd love to know that one more than the present.
1: I think he felt like, you know what, it was just it, all the stars aligned. But listen, if you hear the words, he said incredible. That's right there is different from a great, he said, incredible present. So I'm just going to say, Ollie McBurnie, hey, he is going to be in for a treat later. Listen, as a striker, already, and the worst thing.
0: What would you want? So let's say for argument's sake, you're at a football club and the owner the day before a game says to you, mate, you get us that winning goal tomorrow. Right. Come on, you're getting a big present. What if you could pick anything off some rich owner, what would you go for?
1: I ain't gonna lie, it'd have to be a brown paper bag, me personally. That's me, because I'm not into watches and all that
0: really?
1: Sort of stuff.
0: Just want more money, basically.
1: Just give me that bonus. Yeah. And you can hear the energy. And, you know, he said, Ollie McBurnie is a special player, one of his, and it's just, he's like, look, man, and he don't have to. The worst thing is he doesn't have to because he didn't reach 20 goals, but you can just see the joy brought to him. So
0: what a free transfer that is, by the way. You know, all jokes aside, we're poking fun, but he was playing, wasn't he? You know, abroad a couple of years, last season, get him in on a free transfer, 18 goals later in the Premier League. I think that's definitely what you call a good piece of business.
1: Yeah, great piece. Listen, again, I know the Dundee fan phoned up and said in regards, but even when you hear the, you heard his interview at the end, he seems like a character, you know, and he looks like you need that to bond the changing room together. And then on the pitch, 18 goals on a free transfer. Yeah, man, especially at Championship level, he seemed like a proper problem.
0: You've gone through the divisions.
1: Yep.
0: In terms of making that jump from the Champ to the Prem, You know, I've got a couple of messages here, and you know, people are singing praise for Ollie McBurney, but some people may be saying that he's the kind of guy who will score you lots of goals in the Championship. But maybe when you make that jump up, and Hull obviously are looking to stay up, you know, we saw Leeds go and sign Dominic Calvert-Lewin, right? And he obviously scored a lot of goals this season. You know, do you think maybe Hull, well, do you think Hull are fine to stick with him next season, or do you think reinforcements will be needed up top?
1: Listen, I think reinforcements are needed, but I think you need to give him a chance. I'm a strong believer about that. And like you said, you can see the levels. You know, I got to the Championship and you just saw how clinical they were in the Championship, let alone Premiership.
0: Did you notice the big jump from League
1: One? Yeah, man. It's different. I'd say that now. And I got to the Champ when I was 38, so I could see. So there was nothing where I was like, you could physically see the fact of everything was up. I'm talking about the standard from the goalies, the way they just keep recycling the ball, and then how clinical the strikers were. So let alone the jump up. But it's just like, I think Mitrovic was known as the Championship striker, and then go up, and then, you know, they'll say he didn't really do it until he found his place at Fulham, I think it was.
0: Yeah, Fulham,
1: where he scored goals. So sometimes it is a manager that believes in you, because you can see, like I said, he's got the ability. But reinforcements, there's no two ways about it. Like, reinforcements are going to be needed for Hull. And you do need to sign players that have been there and done that. But I do think Ollie McBurney, look, he deserves an opportunity and a chance. That's my, you know, whole fans may talk differently, but he got you there, scored the goal, so give him an opportunity.
0: When you're getting ready for a playoff final, I mean, is it possible to, you know, like when you wake up on the day, to try and almost just treat it like another? I'm sure you try and do that, but I'm guessing everything must be just carnage in terms of, you know, the media in the week coming, wanting to talk to you, trying to sort out tickets, everything. I mean, is it how hard is it to try and almost treat it like another game and not let the occasion get the better of you when that whistle goes?
1: No, that saying where, you know, you play the game and not the occasion, you still have to play the game. You have to acknowledge the occasion. I don't care how much, if you try and suppress the occasion, you're just going to be met at different times in regards to the media, in regards to your phone blowing up, in regards to what you got to wear. It's just, you acknowledge that it's a big game, you know, but what you'll see the players that, I mean, the teams that go through, is they stick to their culture, they stick to the belief, they stick to what they've been doing the whole season. But you cannot not acknowledge the occasion. Like, it's Wembley, you've got to enjoy it. You go there, you take pictures, you laugh and you dream and you imagine. And then, I kid you not, once the game starts, it's shaky. You can't, you know, you see it. It is shaky. But
0: today's game was shaky. The first time,
1: most games,
0: second half, they opened up a little bit. Both teams had some chances. But I think we all in the office thought it's 0-0. It's going to penalties. Yeah. You know, you couldn't see a goal being scored.
1: Most games start off shaky. It does, most games. And then, of course, you kind of hold on to the players that have been there, or the managers that have been there, in regards to, look, the game's now come on. You're going to feel tired. You're going to feel drained. Mm. And the elements that come into it, it's a really hot day today. So most games, there's a lot of factors that come into play. But I keep coming back to the teams, you have to acknowledge the occasion, because it's a different occasion. But you still play the game, and whoever comes out on top played the game better than the team that played the occasion.
0: And that was today. It was Hull City. 95th minute, Ollie McBurney goal. Joe is a Hull fan. He's called 0371722344. Joe, congratulations, mate. Has it all sunk in yet?
2: No, not just yet. I've just seen Tommy Coyle just walked past the roof for the Xboxer. The whole city, it's just going to be a big half five.
0: Nice.
2: Start with Alex Crooks playing off with Enters in the Scarborough up at the Hilton Hotel on Wembley Way.
0: All right. Did you ask for a selfie with Crooky?
2: I can send you it if you want it.
0: Oh, you got one?
1: You got one
0: with Crooky?
1: You must have lost a bet there, man. You must have lost a bet to take that.
0: Text it to 1889, please. We want to see this selfie with Alex Crook.
1: Text it to us.
2: There you go. I will send it through shortly. I just want to say, I think the best team on the day won it.
0: Fair play.
2: We got no respect off the AFL. We didn't know what time we was kicking off. We didn't know who was playing. At the end of the day, Matt Bainey put the ball in the back of there, and my beloved Hull City are back in the Premier League where we belong.
0: And again, that is another thing that, I mean, Joe and Bayo, that, you know, all the talk about is Southampton and Middlesbrough. From Hull's point of view, they didn't know until, you know, midweek who they were playing for. So it would have been hard for them to actually prepare what was going to happen, right?
1: Yeah, man, that's some fun. So go on, Lambert.
2: I was just saying, we were playing to play at Southampton, and 2 days before that, we were training to play at Middlesbrough.
0: Yeah.
2: You know, where's the respect? That's what comes into it. Football is all about respecting each other. I believe the EFL have put an absolute downing on Hull City. We didn't know who we was playing. But today we've come out and we've got the winner in the extra time, in the second, that's it. That's all that matters. We've gone out and put the ball in the back of the net and we're in the Premier League.
0: Congratulations, Joe. Make sure Crookie behaves himself, please, OK? He's got to work tomorrow.
1: Make sure.
2: Have you got the TalkSport credit card? Because I could do with a beer off it.
0: Oh, I don't. No one's got the TalkSport credit card, mate.
1: Make him pay it out of his pocket.
0: Yeah, he's doing all right at the moment. Yeah, he's a busy.
1: He's a tight one, he is. Make sure he pays, yeah?
2: I'll go and have a shelter and I'll send it through to you.
0: Yeah, good, man. There we go. Joe, the whole fan. It didn't take Crookie too long, did it, to get himself into the...
1: I'm surprised
0: he didn't do the post-match interview in the bar with the players.
1: I'm telling you, he did, man. I know Crookie out here.
0: You reckon he did?
1: He done a Bluetooth interview from there. He thinks he's slick. I know Crookie.
0: 2026 and Andy Bay back in Fenwell. Thinks we're doing Bluetooth interviews live in...
1: Crookie is, I'm telling you.
0: How old are you again?
1: I'm 44 now.
0: Hey, 44? Yeah. You're not 84, Bluetooth.
1: No. See, but they say, I know you're not clued up on the street because a Bluetooth interview means you're somewhere and you do it. But it's cool. I'll educate you later.
0: Maybe you can show me a Bluetooth interview later on. There we go.
1: I said it literally. You think it means literally. Sam, I'm going to school you later on, brother.
0: You can have a field day schooling me, Bayo. I'll tell you that. While you do that, James is a Southampton fan. He's called 03-717-22-3-4. James, in and amongst all of the stuff that's been said over the last 2 weeks, I maybe think not enough has been spoken about the Southampton fans who have spent, God knows how much money over 46 games plus the playoffs on watching their team, supporting the team. And ultimately, the Southampton fans are the one who have been hit hardest by everything that's happened over the last week or so, right?
3: Yeah, I appreciate that. I know it's a horrible day for those Byron fans. I know it's tough. You know, I just want to congratulate them and their fans listening, because I know there'll be a few tuning in on their long old journey home. Definitely. Back up north. What an unbelievable achievement today. You know, they're officially the first team in Championship history to lose both the playoff semi-final and the final. That is some achievement, to be fair to them.
0: I'm sensing some sarcasm here, James. I really thought you were being sincere.
1: I was thinking, well, Jay, he's a real one, yeah, him. Yeah. I see what you was doing there, brother.
3: Huge commiserations to Steve Gibson as well. Maybe he can try and appeal this result as well if he wants.
0: Any more, James? Keep him coming.
1: He's here all week, James. Go on.
0: James, what was it like? Watching today? Did you manage to watch it? And did you think it was unfair Southampton being thrown out?
3: I would have loved to be there at Wembley. Obviously, I would have done. But I think the right team lost. The right team won. Ultimately, I think it was a fair result. And to be honest, I think Hull will be looking at the Middlesbrough squad, going, you know, we can pinch a few of their players next season. Maybe Hayden Hackney, $5 million, something like that. That'll probably get the job done.
1: Yeah. So let me ask you, James. Yeah, as a Southampton supporter, do you think that the punishment warranted for what came or what they admitted? Do you, as the fan?
3: Yeah, it probably was, to be fair. I think we've probably been spying all season, but we were just caught three times. You know, I think ultimately it was probably the right punishment. I was a bit outraged at the start, but having seen what's all, you know, all the stuff that's come out, it probably was correct. Yeah.
1: Okay.
0: James, an honest call. We appreciate it. Thank you very much for calling, and hope to speak to you next season, mate.
1: Blessings, yeah.
0: So Hull City are Premier League. They beat Middlesbrough by 1-0 this afternoon at Wembley Stadium. What an occasion, what an afternoon, what a season for them from the brink. I mean, you cannot really help but admire, can you, Bayo? A monumental effort has been by Hull. They were teetering last season, almost went down to League One, but survived in the final day of the campaign on goal difference. But what a recovery and what a season in English football for the new manager. Hull have beaten Borough by 1-0. They are in the Premier League. Coming up next, Bayo, we'll start to turn our attention to the final day of the Premier League season. And we'll start next by paying tribute to Pep Guardiola.
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0: It is the Game Day Phone, and we are live on TalkSport. It's Sam Ellard and the EFL legend Adi Bayo back in Fenway. We've had an hour and 50 minutes, haven't we, Bayo? Of passionate Hull fans, Borough fans, maybe some Hampden fans. I haven't even been, and I feel rude actually, as the host of this show, I haven't even just been able to say, hey mate, how you doing?
1: I know.
0: Did I even do that at 6 o'clock?
1: No, you did.
0: I feel
1: you
0: rude.
1: Did. But it's not about us today.
0: It's not. It's about Hull
1: and
0: Borough.
1: It's about Hull and Borough. That's what it's about.
0: Yeah. Yeah. You're good though?
1: I can't complain at all. Yeah.
0: Also, by the way, we've done a 1 hour and 51 minute radio show so far without mentioning the weather, which I think, by the way, is a record for any radio show that's going to happen today, yesterday, or even tomorrow, where we haven't said something like, it's really hot, isn't it, Adi Bayo?
1: I know. To be fair, it is. You know what I'm saying? And
0: too hot?
1: It can never be too hot. I'm not one of them brothers who are about, listen, we don't get enough sun.
0: Yeah, bring it on.
1: So, yeah, bring on the heat. I'm a tropical brother. I said that once, I'll say it again. I'm a tropical brother.
0: Yeah, no, I like it. Bring on the heat. There we go. Again, if you are just joining us, congratulations to Hull City. They have reached the Premier League. Ollie McBurney, stoppage time winner, sends Hull back to the top flight. It was a late, late goal, and they'll be playing in the Premier League next season. But just for the next hour or so, before we hand over to the boxing at 9 o'clock, we are now going to turn our attention to tomorrow. There are so many different factors and elements and big talking points and obviously big games of football to get into. But let's start by speaking about Pep Guardiola. He waves goodbye to the Premier League tomorrow. Adrian Durham hosts Game Day Live from the Etihad for what promises to be a dramatic final day. They host Aston Villa. Pep spoke to the media yesterday and admitted he never expected to be at City for 10 years.
29: Not 10 years, I said many times, impossible. So I came for 3 years and said, we'll see what happened. And the rest is history. I think if we continue, it's because we were comfortable, both parts, you know, the club and myself, we were so comfortable being together. It helped me a lot. The Chiki was here, the Ferran was here, we met each other, so I was incredibly protected. The manager had been protected for the hierarchy, and I've been incredibly protected. And of course, the titles makes that you continue, but this support helps to win that titles that make you, you know, continue. So that related is so important.
0: Bayo went the 4 in a row, 100 points, treble, Champions League. I mean, he's obviously won absolutely everything. How do you feel seeing Pep Guardiola leave tomorrow? Because the fact that he has done 10 years, I think we all thought, you know, we did 3 at Barca, 3 at Bayern. We thought he'd come, it'd be short, it'd be sweet. But I think he fell in love with Man City, but also, you know, fell in love with the Premier League as well.
1: Yeah, man, he's stated many times that he fell in love with the Premier League. And he, listen, the journey he went on, to be fair, I'm not overly happy that he's leaving now, especially after Arsenal's winning. So it makes Arsenal again favourites next. Yeah. There's a lot of teams have got a few things to sort out next season.
0: It's a worrying time.
1: Well, for everybody that don't support Arsenal. But listen, we spoke about it last night on the sports bar in regards to kind of where he ranks. And again, we spoke off air, maybe recency bias comes in because we're in it right now, but 20 trophies in 10 years, like we said, 4 Premier Leagues on the bounce.
0: And also the amount of points he's amassed in a lot of the Premier League seasons. Obviously, there was a year where there was 100 points. There was a year where Liverpool had 97 points and didn't win the Premier League. So they weren't just winning league titles in terms of the standards they were setting, in terms of how many points they were winning, games they were winning, you know, absolutely ridiculous.
1: I think that's what made him stay even longer. I just felt, especially, listen, I know he's come out and said Klopp was his greatest rival and that. And
0: I think he misses that probably now.
1: I think there's an element of that because it brings out the best in you, and that's what it did. Both of them at them times, you know, it was just, if Liverpool wasn't there, it would have been so boring to watch the Premier League just because they was just running riot. And I think that's an element where it just made him want to go again and go again. But yeah, him leaving, look at it, you know, it's going to carry on. He was going to leave one day. I just guess in regards to when he's leaving, maybe it's slightly a bit disappointing, but you know, the Premier League will go on.
0: Well, a man that knows him well is Carl Walker. Obviously, he played at City for many years under Pep. He's part of Talk Sports star-studded World Cup lineup. He joined Andy Goldstein and Darren Bent in the Drive studio, and he explained what makes Guardiola so special.
4: A really good man manager, not just a manager on the pitch for tactics as well.
6: Did he ever lose it?
4: Oh, 100%.
6: That proper?
4: Yeah.
7: Hairdryer?
4: I wouldn't say hairdryer, but smashing boards and tactics boards and everything like that.
7: At you?
4: Most of the time, yeah.
7: Stop thinking about your dinner.
4: There were certain players that he could probably, and I've said this before, but he could have a go at.

0: No, no, it's his son.
1: Pep Guardiola would never scream at Bernardo Silva, would he? I mean, Pep's only probably leaving because Bernardo Silva's leaving. See, if Bernardo's not there, I'm not there. How can I do that? But is that what, you know, like, we can talk all you want about the football that City play, but I think and this is the same with Jurgen Klopp as well, they demand the absolute top, don't they, in terms of their intensity. Like, you know, I've seen Guardiola City teams be 3-4 up in games after 75 minutes, yet he's still on that sidelines demanding the absolute very, very best from his team.
2: And exactly, Carl spoke about it. I think the testament of the man in regards to, listen, tactics sit, but to be able to know how to get the best out of individuals, and because you can't talk to everybody the same because characters are different. So where Carl Walker's saying that sometimes he shouts at players, not just to shout at that player, but to get a reaction from other players. And then also know when to go hard, know when to be soft, know when to put an arm around them. And also know that, listen, these are the standards we adhere. So it's either you get on board or you get out, and you see players that haven't been able to continue that and him leave. But the testament of a manager is that, is being able to connect to the person past the footballer. Sure. So, and he does that. So, yeah, man.
1: What were you like as a player? Did you like, if a manager gave you the hairdryer treatment, were you fine with it? Fair game, or were you sulking the next day?
2: I was the one where sometimes the manager would come at me for the reactions for the other players. Okay. I was always a big presence, both literally in back. So the manager sometimes would come at, you know, if my standards were, say, if I was coming late or I felt like my body language was off, Gaffer would come at me. Mm. And knowing that, if he can come at me, the other players would be like, well, nobody's untouchable.
1: Nobody's safe. Yeah,
2: yeah. And, you know, and then, but sometimes I would always be talk to me, like, and then some managers that would be able to say, get me mad. And I'd always say, no, I like to be in control. But there's managers that's been able to get me mad, and then I'll go out and put it out.
1: And you play better when you go out.
2: Like, yeah. So sometimes, and this is just good management, because sometimes you feel like you've got it and you know everything, but managers see past, you see past some of it. So yeah, I was a bit of both. You shout at me, sometimes I can shout.
1: I'm just upset that you turn up late to training some days, Bayo. I mean, what's that?
2: What? Hey, listen.
1: You said that. Your words, not mine.
2: Hey, I'm not even going to lie. And I couldn't, because I know my past teammates will phone up. My timekeeping.
1: No.
2: Oh, my day. Listen, I just had a direct debit set up for fines. I'll tell you that now.
1: How much is a fine if you're late in training?
2: Well, it depends on what club it was.
1: We'll go on ballpark, roughly.
2: Well, it could be £100.
1: Really?
2: Yeah, listen, we're nowhere near like the Premier League. And then they started doing per minute. Like,
1: yeah.
2: Like, don't get it twisted. We're EFL. We're not Premiership. We weren't earning them bucks out there.
1: What's the most like rogue fine that was on the list where you're like a little bit of fun, like something if you do this, you get fined?
2: Flip-flops in the showers, you know, leaving your top out. You know what I'm saying? You got fined. But I got fined a week's wages for wearing a Liverpool top when we won the league.
1: Oh, mate, that's the best fine you're ever going to get, right? No stress there.
2: But then to be fair, he did say, look, if we get promoted, then you just buy a round, innit?
1: And
2: we got promoted. So, you know, so I didn't really buy a round. I bought some donuts. But it is what it is, though. You know what I'm saying?
1: In the shower feels harsh to get a fine for that, doesn't it?
2: What? Oh, no, you couldn't leave kit anywhere. Like, if
1: flip-flops you mean leaving flip-flops in the shower?
2: Yeah,
1: not
2: yeah.
1: Wearing
2: yeah.
1: them in the shower.
2: Yeah, and then if you didn't wear flip-flops in the shower. So oh, if you didn't wear flip-flops in the shower, you got fined. So, yeah, man, there was fines.
1: What's going on? Beau, get your pen and paper out because I need to take some notes. I've got to tell everyone about all the wonderful TalkSport content we got for them tomorrow.
2: Cool.
1: The final day of the Premier League season on TalkSport from 2 o'clock, it is Game Day Live with Adrian Durham, Stuart Pearce, Scott Minter-Perrigoves and Mickey Gray. They are bringing you the goals as they go in the Premier League. The live commentary on TalkSport 2 is Liverpool versus Brentford, a game that could have big ramifications, in particular for Bournemouth and then possibly finishing sixth and getting into the Champions League. Then Burnley, Wolves, Fulham, Newcastle, City, Villa, Forest, Bournemouth and Sunderland, Chelsea. 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That is on TalkSport 2 at 1 o'clock. 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
17: Good evening, I'm Steve Forbes. Following football's richest game, Hull are heading back to the Premier League.
18: Hirakawa down the left-hand side, ball into the near post, comes to Mbappe! Off the goalkeeper and in! He rips his shirt off and runs away in celebration. Oli McBurnie may just have sent Hull to the Premier League.
17: That 95th minute goal sealed a 1-0 victory over Middlesbrough at a ripping hot Wembley. The match winner told us it's the stuff dreams are made of.
19: Couldn't have written it much better. I think we knew the game was going to be like that. We were coming here to have 90% possession of the ball, and we knew Middlesbrough a top team, so you know they made it difficult for us, but I think we equally made it as difficult for them. And We were confident through the whole game that we'd get that one chance, and thankfully we did and managed to take it.
17: Borough boss Kim Hellberg isn't blaming the Spygate debacle for his side's performance.
20: It's been a rollercoaster of emotions, and I think everyone is so exhausted from all the emotions and back and forth. But we had days to prepare, we had opportunity, and we weren't good enough today to win it.
17: Elsewhere, Martin O'Neill's guided Celtic to the double after beating Dunfermline 3-1 at Hampden to lift the Scottish Cup. Charlton have won promotion to the WSL with a penalty shootout victory over Leicester. The result demotes their opponents, who had four spot kicks saved, while Barcelona have won the Women's Champions League with a 4-0 victory over Lyon. Earlier on, United skipper Bruno Fernandes was crowned the Premier League Player of the Season. He'll become a top-flight record breaker tomorrow if he registers an assist against Brighton. And Arsenal support Sporting Prime Minister Sir Keir Starmer has urged TNT Sports to make next weekend's Champions League final free to air. TNT says its price of £4.99 for the three European finals represents exceptional value. Remember, you can listen to Arsenal against PSG right here on TalkSport.
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17: France has suspended extra EU border checks at the port of Dover after thousands of holidaymakers faced hours of queues. And a former health secretary is warning the UK is heading for an economic catastrophe because young people are addicted to screens.
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17: Staying cloudy and breezy in the northwest with patchy rain. Elsewhere, a mild night to come after a sweltering day across much of England.
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26: You're listening to the Game Day phone-in on TalkSport with me, Sam Ellard, and the former AFC Wimbledon Gillingham and Northampton Shrike Rally Bayoak and Fenwa. Thanks to all the brilliant callers we've had so far on 03717223344. We've had some celebrating, commiserating, all sorts pretty much. Hull scoring in the 95th minute to beat Middlesbrough and take the last promotion spot. Still to come, we'll preview the battle to survive in the Premier League as a thrilling season reaches its conclusion tomorrow live on TalkSport. Pep Guardiola, we just discussed departing Man City, and that's not the only big name to say goodbye to the Premier League.
27: Salah trying to seal it here. Right foot shot! You bet he sealed it! Mo Salah does what he does best!
28: Hall of Fame, one of the greatest. He did this over a long period, season after season.
29: Nine seasons, you've been a legend of the football club, one of the best ever players, and you're leaving on a sour note.
30: Let's get it right. He's tried to get the manager the sack.
27: To the far post, Salah! 2-0!
31: Salah, and he's running away into the penalty area. He's got options to his left. He gets into the box. Does he square it? No, doesn't need to. He gets it instead.
32: I think Mo and I have both the same interest. We want the best for this club. We want the club to be as successful as possible.
29: If I was on this lot, which you can't do because you'll lose all the Liverpool fans, I'll bring him on for a couple of minutes, mate. Go on then. Go and get your round of applause. I wouldn't start him.
32: No, I don't think it's that important what I feel about it. What is important is that we qualify for Champions League.
26: Jurgen Klopp was the manager when Liverpool signed Mo Salah from Roma in 2017 for £34 million. At the time, the deal was questioned by some because of Salah's previous struggles with Chelsea in the Premier League. But hey, fast forward a few years, his haul of 257 goals for Liverpool has pushed him past the likes of Sir Kenny Dalglish, Robbie Fowler, Michael Owen and Steven Gerrard. Only Ian Rush and Roger Hunt have scored more. Tomorrow, Liverpool are at home to Brentford in the Premier League. It will be the last time Mo Salah is involved for Liverpool. He is leaving, of course, at the end of the season. Ali Bayoak and Fenwa is a big Liverpool fan. Delighted to say that Jasmine Khalid Arabi, who's an Egyptian football broadcaster, is with us in the studio. Hey, Jasmine, how are you?
33: Hi, Sam. Nice to meet you.
26: Nice to meet you. I mean, how are you feeling then? I mean, I'm guessing, obviously, Mo Salah has provided you. He's probably kept you quite busy, hasn't he?
33: Absolutely.
26: Over the last few years, right?
33: Well, definitely. I'm probably speaking from a place of bias, being an Egyptian myself, but he has a lot to give. He's offered a lot to Egyptian football, whether it be directly or indirectly. Most recently, he scored the decisive brace against Djibouti, qualifying Egypt for the World Cup. And just the World Cup before, he scored the decisive penalty, qualifying Egypt again after more than two decades, perhaps, without qualifying. So he has had a lot to offer to the country, on pitch and off pitch.
26: Sure.
33: And definitely one of the biggest names in Africa as well.
26: Yeah. Have you met him? Have you interviewed him before?
33: No.
26: Oh, Jasmine, you got to get that sorted.
33: Absolutely, yeah.
26: You've got to get you. Maybe when he moves, wherever that might be, you can try and track him down there. And you can maybe get him for a few minutes.
4: I would say, Jasmine, I'll get him to text you, but I don't have his number. So, you know what I'm saying?
26: Hey, I don't believe you, man. You got everyone's number in
4: there. I don't want to flex out here,
26: yeah,
4: but I can't erase that, Jasmine. Don't let me get your hopes up. I can't erase that.
33: I have them high already.
26: Jasmine, going into the game tomorrow, obviously it was near enough this time last week that obviously Mo Salah put out that kind of post on social media where, you know, essentially he was quite critical of the mentality at Liverpool Football Club, and also he was pretty critical of the style of play. I think it was pretty obvious he was having to go at Arne Slot, the Liverpool manager. What do you think is going to happen tomorrow? Do you think Arne Slot is going to start him? Do you think Arne Slot's going to be brutal and just say, no, I'm the manager, I'm going to be there next season, I'm not allowing a player, even if you are Mo Salah, to speak like that and do that? How do you think tomorrow's going to look?
33: I think that will give us all the answers that we're looking for. So if he doesn't end up playing, I think that we would see some sort of odd dynamics in there. Because, come on, like, he's one of the club's greatest legends,
26: yeah,
33: arguably,
26: course,
33: if not the greatest. So for him to be deprived of playing his last game, I think that would reflect some sort of disrespect. We've heard a lot of rumors about disrespect coming from his end, speaking and being quite too open and attacking the club at times that he perhaps shouldn't have. But I think it's rather a reaction and not an initiated action in that sense. So we would hope to see him bid farewell to through tomorrow's game.
0: Can I ask a question? How is, and because you know, how is like Slot received, like, on the Egyptian side? That's, of course, like,
26: I'm guessing not very well this season.
0: Because, you know, of course, in regards to, you know, he was part of Salah, you know, having one of the greatest Premier League seasons. So he was part. So now, you know, you started off as biased. I'm just curious in regards to how Slot would be received.
33: Let's say we just miss Klopp quite a lot, even though towards the end.
26: Yeah, they had a bit of a hostile relationship towards the end themselves, didn't they?
33: Yeah, true. But again, like, no, even now.
0: Stop this. What are we doing? What, hold on. No. What's this?
26: A few disagreements, should we say?
0: Like, players and managers don't. Yeah. This is this narrative. Like, he didn't want to get brought off and he talked back. Which every play, but I did that at Accrington. I didn't have a hostile relationship.
26: Fair play.
0: It's a narrative that just wants to. This is what I feel. That, oh, he had a hostile relationship. Klopp come out and said, listen, this has been Salah. Mm. Like, he always wants to win, always wants to play, and that's just him. So hostile is, for me, it just buys into this narrative. Look, is Salah opinionated? We can see that. Mm. But this hostile issue, I just think it's a narrative. But Jasmine, that's just me. I always go player mode because... you're going to have
26: disagreements. He's just a passionate man, isn't he? He wants to play.
0: You're going to have disagreements with managers, and you feel, and I just said, sometimes you feel like you can play every minute, but a manager's there to be able to say, look, what's best for the team? That don't mean you've got a hostile relationship. That's just my take. Go on, Jazz.
33: Unfortunately, I don't think we can really get an inside lens within the intention of why certain coaches choose not to let players play. But again, I think both would be driven primarily by the what's best for the club. Right. Of course, personal interests do play a lot of like role into it. So Salah would definitely want to play and give his all and break numbers again and so on and so forth. Maybe just doesn't see the potential for that as of now. But I think there has been something quite off about that because, again, even when Klopp and Salah would clash, we would at least see some reason behind. Sometimes the actions and the decisions taken by Salah don't seem quite justified.
26: I'm a Liverpool fan, and I promise you, apart from Steven Gerrard, Mo Salah is my second favourite player at Liverpool Football Club, and I promise you I love him as much as you love Mo Salah. I would say this season, Mo Salah's form dipped a lot. And now lots of players' forms dipped. It wasn't just Mo Salah. It's not just Mo Salah. Cool. And look, you know, we can talk about the style and stuff and Slot maybe not getting the best out of Mo Salah. But I have seen Salah not start games. And I'm in Liverpool WhatsApp groups. Like, I can't believe Salah's not starting. And I'm like, well, no, I can. Because he has struggled this season. So I kind of think if there have been games where Salah hasn't started, I haven't seen that as a big, oh my God, that's disrespectful. Why is Salah not playing? You know,
33: what
26: Jasmine?
33: You see a lot of like, a lot of it coming from the demotivation and the player coach dynamics and it getting to him as well, like on a mental level.
26: Yeah.
33: So definitely he physically won't be the same Salah that
26: we had witnessed
33: in 2019, 2025, 2022. Well, 2025 was just a year ago, but I mean, the image we have of Salah as being, oh, that phenomenal player, because age does play a lot into it. But again, a lot of it will come from demotivation and disappointment, perhaps him not finding the same level of comfort that he'd found with Klopp. A lot of clashes happening within the dressing room, we never know. But I do agree, like Salah might not be performing to his best extent, but at the same time, I think a lot of it comes from the coach failing to sort of like comprehensively embrace this and try to turn it into something different.
26: What's wrong going to look like? I mean, there's no way in a million years he's not going to be on the pitches.
0: I'll tell you this, and I'm right with Jasmine. I think if he doesn't bring Salah on, then it's personal. I do think that Slot could feel disrespected in regards to the way Salah's approached, but I do think as a manager, you basically have to deal with 50, 60 fires at one time. And for me, Salah's earned the right to be able to, even if Slot's going to be there next season, Salah's earned the right to say goodbye. If he doesn't start him, he doesn't start him. I'm not saying that, you know what, Salah should start. I still come down and say, look, Slot's the manager. But I will come back and say, when it comes, it falls on the manager. So Liverpool this season has underachieved performance-wise, which you've seen many leaks come out and it just seems disjointed. And what I would say is, when somebody has been somewhere for 9-10 years and constantly year in, year out, they've put in performances, I don't care what anybody says, they have the right to speak out. And it just, that's just my take on it. So there is ways some people deal with it behind closed doors, and I understand that. But if anybody's got the right to say, look, I've been here for 10 years and look, it's fluctuated, but the standards I'm seeing now, if Liverpool were flying and they won the league and he was just getting mad because he was getting taken off, fair enough. But we can see as Liverpool supporters here that Liverpool has not been the same Liverpool just of last season. If Salah's been there for 10 years, he's got the right to say it. So
1: I agree. I echo those thoughts. I'm not a fan in general as a rule of people leaking statements. Yeah, I think when you're Mo Salah and you've had the history he's had with Liverpool and obviously leaving, and also what he said as well was, I think pretty much every Liverpool fan agreed with what he actually put in the statement. Yeah. So therefore, am I right in saying you've done a poem for Mo Salah, which people can see and hear all over your social media channels?
33: Yeah, absolutely. More than one, actually. Quite a few.
1: Oh, wow. How many poems have you done for Mo Salah?
33: Just two.
1: So you've written two poems?
33: Yeah.
1: Are they good?
33: Well, would you like to see?
1: No, well, people can go and I've heard they're quite long poems, aren't they?
33: Yeah, they are.
1: But your social media platform is the place to be for that, right?
33: Absolutely.
0: Is there true that there was...
33: Well, let me give you the crux of it.
0: So, okay. But I just want to know, because the producer said in my ear that there maybe was an Akinfenwa one if you keep... the producer played... Don't worry. Yeah. You just carry on.
1: Can you please do one Dadivayo Akinfenwa?
0: It's okay. The producer's got me. I thought if we scrolled down...
33: Then improvise it on the spot.
1: She's working on it, man. She's working on it. Calm down.
0: Sam, you're a bad one down here, Sam. Here we go.
33: Just a two-liner, and it's that Salah can surely walk away, but he can never walk alone.
1: Oh, it's good.
0: I like that.
1: I like that. One more question, then we've got a break. What do you think Mo Salah is doing next season?
33: In terms of where he's headed off to, or...?
1: Yeah, I think so, yeah.
33: I would be quite sad to see him in the major soccer league or in the Saudi Pro League, to be fair. I mean, it would be lovely to see him play against Messi and Ronaldo and everything, but I don't know. I would love to see him, like, if he was being dream-wise in La Liga or in the German league, maybe.
1: Mm.
33: What is his most likely choice? I genuinely have no clue.
1: Yeah, I think before he goes to a Saudi or an MLS, I think he's got a couple more years, in maybe a European league where the speed's maybe not as intense and quick as the Premier League before he then goes to the MLS. Jasmine, thank you very much for joining us in the studio. I know you've come a long way just for this, so I hope you've enjoyed it. That's Jasmine Khalid Arabi, top Egyptian football broadcaster. Tomorrow is Mo Salah's last game at Liverpool Football Club. I'm sure we'll get on at some point. That game is a TalkSport 2 exclusive, Liverpool Brentford tomorrow, 4 o'clock kickoff, with Ian Danter and the former Wolves goalkeeper, Matt Murray.
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1: It is indeed the game day phone-in. We are very much live on TalkSport. It is Sam Ellard and the EFL legend Adebayo Akinfenwa. How do I? Like, how would you like people to introduce you on radio shows? Because you've played for so many teams, haven't you?
0: Yeah.
1: It's EFL legend. I know it's quite vague, but it's true though, isn't it?
0: Nah, to be fair, I ain't going to lie. When I hear EFL legend and that, I start thinking like, say it louder. No, I'm joking.
1: EFL legend Adebayo Akinfenwa.
0: No, I just like...
1: By the way, poor Jasmine's writing that poem for you right now. She's going to miss
0: There's no poor nothing about it, sorry.
1: She's trying to do you a poem.
0: I don't know if she was
1: intimidated
0: honestly, or if
1: she's there trying to plug her Mo Salah poem, and all you care about is Nanny
0: Bear. No, because
1: have you had a just out of interest throughout your career?
0: Yeah,
1: have you had like a gift or something from someone which has been a little bit rogue, a little bit left field?
0: No. Listen, I'm going to say something. I've been very lucky in the interactions I've had with fans. I played for a lot of, but yeah, man, I've got portraits done.
1: Oh, that's cool.
0: I've had like poems. So I've had poems. I've had a poem in that. So when I can get more poems,
1: yeah,
0: it's kind of nice.
1: Basically, Adi Fenwa loves poetry.
0: I do love poetry, to be fair.
1: 03717223344. Why don't you phone up and read Adebayo Akinfenwa, our poem, live on air. It is now time to discuss some of the main topics of the day. All thanks to Betfair.
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1: Well, the relegation battle is tense, to say the least, going tomorrow. Spurs are 17th on 38 points. West Ham are 18th on 36 points. But Spurs have got a much, much better goal difference. So for West Ham to stay up and Spurs to go down, it's very, very simple. Spurs have to lose to Everton. West Ham have to beat Leeds. Spurs are winless in their last 10 home league games. Meanwhile, Everton are winless in 6 Premier League games. Leeds United in really, really good form. They're unbeaten in their last 8 Premier League games, their longest run since a 13-game streak between May and November back in the early 2000s. So again, Spurs, Everton, West Ham leaves tomorrow. Let's hear from Spurs boss Roberto De Zerbi.
19: Everybody now has access to the score from the other game as well. How much do your team need to concentrate and ignore noises from the crowd and maybe other cheers from the crowd? How much do you need to ignore what's going on at West Ham, or do you want to know what's going on at West Ham?
20: No, I want to stay focused on ourselves, on our performance, on what we can do on the pitch, because it's in your hands.
1: Bayo, it's quite remarkable that we've come to this day where Tottenham Hotspur are going into the final day of a Premier League season and there is a possibility they could literally be relegated down to the Championship. It is incredible, isn't it?
0: It's mind-boggling. I'm telling you, I mean, for me, Tottenham's always been mainstays. So to get to the point where it's on the last day And listen, I've said this again, I'm not a Tottenham supporter, I'm not a West Ham supporter, so I've got no skin in this game, but I do think Tottenham match West Ham's results tomorrow. Maybe just because I can't fathom a world where Tottenham get relegated. But again, there's maybe stranger things have happened, but it's mind-boggling that Tottenham can get relegated tomorrow.
1: Yeah, West Ham went on a really, really good run, didn't they? Not too long after Nuno Espirito Santo came in to get themselves in a position where they were a couple of weeks ago out of the bottom three, but they have been in really, really poor form over the last couple of weeks. And I thought in particular that that performance in Newcastle last weekend was really, really disappointing. I mean, even just from the basics point of view, you're at the bottom of the table fighting for your lives. They were conceding stupid goals, a lack of fight. I don't want to put too much on Jared Bowen because his numbers are still pretty impressive. I mean, Bowen's assisted 8 of West Ham's last 12 Premier League goals. But I always said that I thought West Ham were going to stay up because of Jared Bowen, because of the quality he's got. Yep. He has, the ability to win games of football themselves. And again, I don't want to put it too much on Jared Bowen, but I think as well, in particular, in the last couple of weeks, maybe Bowen's form dipped off a little bit. And again, conceding stupid goals, Bowen not in great form. And again, they've lost their last 3 Premier League games. It's been a tough couple of weeks for Nuno's side.
0: Yeah, I mean, listen, the pressure does get to you and it's mounting up. And listen, it falls on the shoulder of Bowen. I think he's a top tier player. I think he's quality. But sometimes, look, we'll discuss, and we've discussed on lengths about the result against Arsenal. I just think sometimes they're defining moments. I know you mentioned Newcastle, but getting a draw at Arsenal where that's then a point, then just the feel is different. And I know there'll still be a point behind Tottenham if it was still the same, but just the feel's different. Yeah, but yeah, listen.
1: Momentum.
0: I get it though. It falls on the player, and that's what the big players, they know it falls on them in a good way and it falls on them in a negative way. But Bowen's got big enough shoulders and he'll try all he can on the last day of the season against Leeds. Is it going to be enough? I guess only time will tell.
1: Well, again, West Ham got to win their game and they've got to hope that Spurs lose to Everton, who's now managed by David Moyes. So West Ham hoping desperately for a favour from their former gaffer, David Moyes, who said he's incredibly keen for the Hammers to survive.
4: Look, I'd love to keep West Ham in the league if I can do. But it's more important that I get Everton that top half finish, and we try and get a few more million pounds because of our league places, which is so important as well. So if we can do that, I think sometimes you don't look, when you're in this position, you don't look at your league position until you're 5 or 6 years down. You look back and you say, oh, I finished 14th. Well, the truth is you should have maybe finished 10th or 9th or whatever you. So we've got to try and finish as high as we possibly can. But yeah, I really do hope that West Ham stay up.
1: It's still strange, isn't it, with David Moyes and West Ham? It was only, a few years ago that West Ham won a European trophy with David Moyes as manager. He took them to Europa League semi-final, 2 sixth place finishes in the Premier League. And there were, it's been obviously well documented, when they did have a tricky patch, a lot of West Ham fans didn't want David Moyes as manager. They didn't like the style of football, and it's cliche, but, possibly be careful what you wish for, because fast forward a few years, Everton have been competing-ish for Europe over the last, couple of months. And obviously West Ham are fighting for their lives.
0: Yeah, man, sometimes fans, they think the grass is greener on the other side. Not Liverpool fans, we know what we're saying. But anyway, listen, I digress. Sometimes it's when you feel like success is a given that then you're like, oh no, we want a style of football. But, it's changed. They brought in different managers and now they're reaping what they're seeing at the moment. But listen, David Moyes is he's a solid manager. Yeah. Like he's been there, done it. And you can see what he's done with Everton. He's made them
1: solid. He's done a really good job there. Like, They've had a tough couple of weeks. They're winless in 6 Premier League games, having gone longer without victory since April 2024 under Sean Dyche. And they have hit a tough couple of weeks. I mean, Sunderland in particular last weekend, they were really, really poor. Yeah. And it was Seamus Coleman's last game, and he kind of did a lap of honour around the ground with it kind of being half empty. But it's important to remember that it's been an Everton team before David Moyes came in for a good couple of years who were fighting relegation year in, year out. The fact that 4 or 5 weeks ago we were talking about Everton possibly being European contenders shows what a good job David Moyes has done there.
0: Yeah, listen, the proof's in the pudding when it comes to David Moyes. He's staple in regards to hard work, structure, organisation. And that's what he had that at West Ham, but West Ham wanted a little bit more affluence to it. Listen, the fan base is the fan base, but you've shown he's gone to Everton. And like you stated, they were just surviving. They've recently lost
1: every
0: surviving.
1: Year.
0: And now you can see they are a real organised and effective outfit. So, and it can only go, you just have to salute David Moyes for that.
1: Yeah, I think Ilham and Dyche's form's taken a little bit of a dive over the last couple of weeks. I think normally when Everton play well, so much of the good stuff comes to Ilham and Dyche. He's such a clever player, skillful, tricky, beatsman. I really like him. I think maybe he hasn't been at his best. How do you see tomorrow going then? West Ham leaves, Spurs, Everton. I feel like we could be looking at just two draws, two low scoring draws, and West Ham get relegated.
0: Yeah, listen, I remember saying a couple of weeks ago before the Derby came, I said Tottenham's going down. I said, I just couldn't see, you know, but I do think he's come in. Of course, he steadied the ship. And I think they match each other's results. I think Tottenham match the results. Yeah, like you said, a draw, or if West Ham beat Leeds, then Tottenham would end up beating Everton at home. You know, I just, for some reason, I just think Tottenham is going to stay up. Yeah. But if not, boy.
1: Yeah, if not. I mean, it's going to be absolute carnage tomorrow, isn't it? And over the next week or so, TalkSport is the place to be tomorrow around the grounds here on TalkSport. Kickoffs are at 4 o'clock. 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
1: It is the game day phone-in. We are very much live on TalkSport. Sam Ellard and the EFL legend Adebayo Akinfenwa with you until 9, and then after us this evening, two heavyweight legends collide as Alexander Usyk and Rico Verhoeven go to battle tonight. TalkSport's Adam Cantrell, Gareth A. Davis and Spencer Oliver will be on hand to dissect every moment of the action, so you do not miss a thing. Alexander Usyk v. Verhoeven, live coverage at 9 p.m. on TalkSport and also the TalkSport Boxing YouTube channel that follows us next. You're a big boxing fan, Barry?
0: Yeah. Big boxing fan. And
1: yeah.
0: To be fair, I actually didn't even clock that the fight was on today.
1: Yeah, well, you can't be that much of a big boxing fan then, can you?
0: Yeah, being about as busy like me, man.
1: What have you been up to?
0: Let's just keep that, like, family stuff. Boys doing GCSEs.
1: Oh, really? A lot going on then.
0: Yeah, a lot going on. But yeah, big boxing fan. Yeah, so just before we move on, though, my guy Luke,
1: yeah,
0: he sent me a text saying he's going to call up and give a poem. So Luke, don't just front. Phone up Luke and give the poem. Bobby Barry said it as well. Don't just be texting me. If you lot give it, phone up and give the poem to the world, people.
1: So who is Luke?
0: Luke's my guy. He's my guy. He's my mechanic.
1: Is he your mechanic? He's got to work on all those cars you've
0: got. HMRC be listening to this. I don't be having plenty of cars out
1: here.
0: He's
1: the busiest mechanic in the world. He's always working. He's never not working. Have you got time to make a poem when you got to look after Bayo Akinfenwa's 50
0: narratives? No, listen. I only have one car and it's a, let's just say that.
1: I'm only joking with you, Bayo.
0: Please, because you know,
1: come on,
0: it's narratives out here.
1: No,
0: you know what I'm saying?
1: We are not doing narratives here on the game day phone and on Talk Sport. We've got some more calls coming in. 0371722344. We're going to hear shortly from Ben, a Southampton fan, but Mike, the Man City fan, has phoned in. Mike, we were talking about Pep Guardiola a short while ago on the show. How are you feeling, mate? I mean, this time tomorrow, Pep Guardiola's Manchester City career is going to be over, mate.
3: I'm just grateful.
0: Mm.
3: You know,
0: that's
3: just
0: nice.
3: Think I've said for the last 10 years, when the press have said that he's leaving that week, for the last 10 years, I've always said I just want him to go when he's happy.
0: Right.
3: You know, I just want him to be happy. I've met him a few times. He's the nicest. Yeah, he's the nicest man you could ever.
1: Where have you met him before?
3: Oh, at City, at various things to do with City. My godfather's Mike Summerby.
1: Oh,
3: so
1: nice.
3: He's
1: a legend.
3: Club ambassador.
1: Yeah,
3: and me and Nicky Summerby are the same age, so you know, known him since I was a little boy. And you know, you just meet him at various things, and like he's just ace. He's interested in you, you know. He's interested in the sort of business I do, but he's just a top bloke with the right sort of mentality. I think the big thanks should go to Cal Doon, the chairman. He's just ace. I mean, he's literally turned around to Pep and said, "You will never get sacked from this club. You know, you've got to go when you're ready." And he is knackered, so I want him to go and have a nice time. But you know, he's staying on, don't you? He's now a global ambassador for
1: Disney.
3: So that's what Uncle Mike does. So, I mean, I'm happy in a way, and this might sound a bit bizarre, I'm actually quite sort of glad that now we're having another change, because I think it'll be interesting again.
0: Interesting. I was going to ask that question. I was going to ask, was you worried about City going forward with now Pep not being there?
3: No.
0: Okay.
3: No, not at all, because the club is that well run, you know, and there's so many extra things going on. And like tomorrow, I cannot wait because Edison's back.
1: Yeah,
3: because this is the sort of club we are. Edison's been brought back to Saint-Gerard because he couldn't do it last season. Obviously, it's Johnny and
1: Bernardo.
3: Yeah, doing their thing. You know, we've got the pub in Manchester has been changed into the Stones and Silver pub.
1: Oh, nice.
0: Nice.
3: You know that? So for 4 days, it's all Johnny Stones and Bernardo, which is really cool. So they put an all events on then. Then Monday it is. Are you ready for this?
1: Yeah.
3: Under 18 double winners. The women have won their league. They've got their FA Cup that they might do a double at the end of May. So they're all on the buses. Then our team with, so it's a Pep goodbye and then the double for the Cups. And we've overachieved this year. Right, in what we've actually won from an underachieving season of the way we've played. Does that make sense?
0: Yeah, it does, to be fair.
3: yeah, and they're the first to sort of admit it, you know. I can tell you now, nobody thought we'd be nearly, you know, up to a couple of weeks ago, or whenever it was, having the chance to actually possibly win the league. Really, when you look at the points we've dropped, whoever's first, if they were really, really good, they should be 25 points ahead of us. Mm. It's that sort of season. But the thing I really wanted to say was, you know, everyone keeps now comparing Pep to Sir Alex Ferguson. Mm. You know, and obviously I can't stand Ferguson, but from a United point of view, but obviously I've got to respect him for a successful point of view, right? But do you know something? Do you know what no one's ever said?
0: Go on.
3: In Alex Ferguson's first 10 years, right, compared to Pep's 10 years, knock out the Community Shields as not a big trophy, right, and allow the Cup Winners' Cup, Europa League type thing, sure, as a proper trophy. Sir Alex won about 8 or 9, I think, in his first 10 years, and Pep's won 17. But there's a big difference. I don't know if you remember it, but at the time when United were coming good and they got the really good class of 92 with Bex and all them, what actually happened back then was all the newspaper reports about United were, oh, the richest club in the world. Being rich was a good thing. As soon as City got money, being rich was a bad thing. And you know, the new rules came in for, you know, which Arsenal, United, Liverpool and Spurs campaigned for, which they didn't when Chelsea got rich. They only did it when City got rich. So Pep has had, and City have had, all that distraction the whole way through.
1: I completely echo all of that, and again, obviously, Bale, with Pep and Alex Ferguson, I think, you know, we can all sit here and talk about what's better, but I think it's fair to say they're both absolute legends, aren't
0: they? Certified legends.
1: Mike, thanks so much for that call. I really appreciate that. We've got Robbie, the West Ham fan, who's phoned 03717223344. Rob, good evening, mate. How are you feeling ahead of the big game tomorrow, mate? The big day tomorrow?
4: I'll apologise to Noel Gallagher before I say it as well, just in case.
1: To Robbie, the West Ham fan, very, very shortly. But one thing for certain, Nadi Bayer, whether it's going to be whether it's Spurs or West Ham tomorrow, I think we're going to have moments tomorrow where I think there's going to be a lot of movement. I think we're going to see West Ham get relegated, but I think there could be like a time in the day possibly where West Ham are winning and Spurs are losing.
0: I don't, you know.
1: Maybe at some point, you know.
0: I guess it makes it more intriguing, you know what I'm saying? But I actually think Tottenham's just, not that they're going to turn up, because I don't think they've turned up much this season. But,
1: especially not at home.
0: Yeah, true. So I'm saying, but you know what? I think it's going to be smoother than what we think. Yeah. But I hope not, because it's better when it's up and down.
1: Yeah, let's hope so. Let's hope for some drama. If you want some drama, make sure you're on TalkSport from 2 o'clock this afternoon. Game Day Live with Adrian Durham, Stuart Pearce, Scott Minter, Perry Groves and Mickey Gray with all the goals as they go in. The TalkSport 2 exclusive commentary tomorrow is Liverpool versus Brentford. All of the following commentaries are on the TalkSport at Burnley Wolves. Whoever wins that game doesn't come bottom. Fulham, Newcastle, City, Aston Villa and Pep Guardiola's final game, plus Forest, Bournemouth and Sunderland versus Chelsea. TalkSport, very much the place to be tomorrow. A busy day as the Premier League comes to an end.
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1: Arsenal lift the Premier League trophy tomorrow for the first time since 2004. They're away at Crystal Palace. Gunners boss Mikel Arteta went into detail yesterday on his emotions at finally finishing top of the pile.
19: It's one of the best feelings I ever had. I'm supposed to be here at Colney watching the game with the boys and certain staff because that's what they wanted, but I couldn't. I think 20 minutes later, before the game, I had to leave. I couldn't bring the energy that I wanted, and I think when it was their moment as well to watch it together, to be themselves and just see what the outcome would be. And I went home, I went outside to the garden, I started to build some fire and I started to do some barbecue. I didn't watch any of it. I was just hearing some noises in the background, in the living room, and suddenly the magic happened. My oldest son opened the garden door. He started to run towards me. He started to cry. He gave me a hug and said, "We are champions, Daddy." And then my other two boys and my wife came over, and it was beautiful. Just to see that joy on them as well, that they are always with me, it was magical. And I think a minute later, Martin was with the video. "Where are you?" I said, "Come over." He said, "Yeah, yeah, guys, enjoy for a while and see you in a few hours somewhere in London." And it was beautiful.
1: Oh, that was lovely, I thought, Peo. I thought he spoke really, really nicely there.
0: Yeah, man, listen, the players and Arsenal's cool. It's the fans we just don't like, you know what I'm saying?
1: Oh, I'm not having this, by the way. Let's not do this on a Saturday night, Peo.
0: Yeah, man.
1: But come on now, let's leave the Arsenal fans alone.
0: No, never.
1: They never
0: leave us alone out here. They're not as bad as people make out.
1: What?
0: Oh, come out of here. But that right there, that was wicked, because you close your eyes and you see it. And
1: I didn't think that when you win the Premier League, the first thing you think of doing is lighting a fire and making a barbecue. I don't know, that's not the first thing that comes to my mind.
0: Well, he just needed to keep his mind busy. That's just what it shows out here, you know. But hey, fair play, man. They deserve it.
1: You think they were going to do it?
0: Yeah, I actually did. I did. Wasn't a fan of it, do you know what I'm saying? But I did.
1: A fan of?
0: their style. Right. And that just wasn't a fan.
1: You have a problem
0: style.
1: With it?
0: No, I think if you can't stop something, then you got to find a way. So as much as people were complaining, it's,
1: sure.
0: they were very effective at what they did. So I actually did think they were going to do it. And you go back, they are the most settled team. They've been together and they've been building. So, yeah. you know what I'm saying? Fair play to them and they deserve it.
1: Yeah, I think that was it, that he had a period where his teams would play really good, fluid football, but he then decided to sign create a big, strong physical team that were hard to beat, yep. hard to break down, that were good from set pieces. And I appreciate that they haven't maybe played the sexiest of football this season, but you can tell years of planning to get to this period. They've had a really, really good couple of years of good recruitment. All the new players have come in, and I think it's great for the Premier League. Obviously, it's been a Man City team, we know, that have pretty much dominated English yep. football. Obviously, you know, Liverpool yep. have won a Premier League under Jurgen Klopp, going up against Pep Guardiola and Slot last season. But I think for the first time in 22 years to see a new team win it, you know, I think is good and exciting for the Premier League. And tomorrow will be an incredible day for Arsenal. I mean, it's Selhurst Park, and only a couple of thousand away fans are going to be there.
0: Yeah, listen, it's good. And all jokes aside, the scenes at the Emirates the day they won it, I do think football needed it. You know, it was fresh, and look, we joke about the Arsenal fans, but they are passionate and they love their club, and you see that. So it was good for football, but just for everybody else, just come off social media, stay inside for a little while,
1: lock yourself away and go on holiday. That's the top. There is a possibility, Bayo, that this time tomorrow we could be talking about Bournemouth, who, it wasn't too long ago, they were playing at the bottom of the Football League in League Two. They could be a Champions League team tomorrow, because, of course, Aston Villa have won the Europa League. So it means if Aston Villa finish fifth in the Premier League, another spot goes to the Champions League, and that will be sixth place Bournemouth. Liverpool are 3 points behind Villa, but with a better goal difference. So if Aston Villa lose away at Man City tomorrow and Liverpool beat Brentford at home tomorrow, sixth place will get Champions League. That's not guaranteed to be Bournemouth. Bournemouth have got 56 points, Brighton 53 points. Brighton with a better goal difference. So if Bournemouth were to lose at Forest and Brighton were to win their game against Man United at home, that could swap around. But, I mean, that would be, I know it's going down to sixth place. You know, a lot of people would maybe want it just to be the old school top four. But, I mean, Bournemouth Football Club, and it would be the same for Brighton as well. But, I mean, the job that Andoni Areola has done at Bournemouth, I mean, it is nothing short of absolutely remarkable. They're unbeaten in their last 17 Premier League games.
0: I'm a massive fan of him. I really am. And I think, look, you can only do whatever you do at the club you're at to be given an opportunity to go and prove yourself at a bigger team, which, of course, when pressure and expectation comes in, it's a whole different ball game. But I'm a massive fan of his, and exactly that, you know, I'm a product of the EFL. I played Bournemouth many a times. Mm. Now to think that there's an opportunity, again, like you said with Brighton, but we'll focus on Bournemouth, that they can be playing Champions League football next season. Look, you can only take your hats off and salute the job and the players, fans.
1: Eddie Howe as well, when taking them up to the Premier League in the first place, because he did incredibly well with all those promotions.
0: It's the way the organisations run.
1: Recruitment.
0: And that's from top to bottom. Bournemouth have run, it's not like they go out and give players X amount of money and just go and buy it. They literally have got a recruitment policy. When one player leaves, I mean, they lost Kirkus, Housen, they've lost players, and then another player's come in, and that's just what you see from top to bottom of a way an organisation is run. So top tier, and salute to Bournemouth.
1: Yeah, I think City will beat Villa with everything going on at City and the emotions of Guardiola, and Villa might have had a busy couple of days after the Europa League win.
0: Yeah.
1: This is where Liverpool can beat Brentford, really, isn't it? Which I'm not so confident about.
0: Oh no, gosh, come on, Slot, Liverpool, finish strong. But yeah, there is stuff that's on the line tomorrow, and that's good. You know, you never kind of want the end of season just to be for nothing, and flat, you know what I'm saying? So there's both at top in regards to Champions League, and then the bottom. So, you know, it should be a nice day, you know, weather-wise, and hopefully it's a real exciting end to the season.
1: Yeah, good stuff. Bayo, been an absolute pleasure over the last couple of hours. And again, one more reminder, I'm sure you all know by now that Adrian Durham's taking you around the grounds tomorrow. The kickoffs are at 4 o'clock. All of the build-up at 2 o'clock on TalkSport. That Liverpool-Brentford game is a TalkSport 2 commentary. Brentford will want to win as well, because there's a chance they could get Conference League football if they can win, and results will go their way. So they're still playing for a possible chance of finishing in a European spot of some sort, which again will be an amazing achievement for them, given that, you know, Keith Andrews came in. There was, you know, a lot of maybe people thinking they'd possibly struggle this season with Thomas Frank leaving. But good man, what's the Sunday looking like for you tomorrow?
0: To be fair, family time. I'm going to chill, and then I'm going to take in the football, Chill mode. Yeah, man. Nice little start to the bank holiday.
1: Yeah, well, there we go. That's what it's all about, right? Taking it nice and chill. That was a look ahead to tomorrow's Premier League action. 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
1: 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What's Adebayo?

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16: I'm Steve Forbes. Good evening. Hull City are back in the big time after clinching a dramatic playoff final win over Middlesbrough at Wembley. Ollie McBurney bagged the only goal in the 95th minute. He's told us he feels vindicated for his decision to leave Spain for East Yorkshire.
17: People didn't believe it, but, you know, that's the discussion we had from the start of the season when I joined. You know, Gran Canaria is a lovely place to live and I didn't want to leave it for a mediocre project, and you know it was really exciting the whole season. I fancied us, we fancied us, not a lot of other people did, and somehow we've done it. So yeah, feel really happy with my decision.
16: Hull owner Atchun Ilakali says there'll be an incredible present waiting for his striker.
18: He promised me today. He came to me and he said that we will win it and I will score. And now he said to me, I told you. He told me yes.
16: While Borough manager Kim Hellberg says it was the small margins that cost his side.
19: We can't create those big chances, and at the end they score from that cross, and today we have to congratulate Hull for winning.
16: Elsewhere, Celtic have done the Scottish double after winning the Cup Final 3-1 against Dunfermline at Hampden. Charlton have reached the WSL after a shootout victory over Leicester in their promotion relegation playoff. Barca have won the Women's Champions League for the fourth time, beating Lyon 4-0 in the final. Manchester United

0: Bruno Fernandes is the Premier League's player of the season, and TNT Sports says their price to watch three European finals represents exceptional value after the Prime Minister urged the broadcaster to make next weekend's Champions League final free to air. Arsenal versus PSG will be live right here on TalkSport.
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0: Donald Trump says peace negotiations with Iran are getting a lot closer to a deal, and the UK could be experiencing record-breaking heat this bank holiday weekend, with temperatures already exceeding 30 degrees in the south.
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0: Cloudy and breezy in the northwest with patchy rain elsewhere. A mild night to come after a sweltering day across much of England.
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4: Welcome to it. It is Fight Night Live on TalkSport. I'm Adam Cattrall. Gareth A. Davies is alongside me for a very different kind of night. Of course, we'll be getting stuck into all the big boxing conversation, but our main focus is going to be on Egypt. Can a kickboxing icon survive Alexander Usyk's chess game? As we all know, Alexander Usyk is widely considered the greatest pound-for-pound boxer on the planet. Tonight, though, he takes on Rico Verhoeven, who is the most decorated kickboxer in history. A 13-1 underdog stepping into a world title fight for the first time. The WBC have sanctioned this bout. That has drawn a little bit of criticism, which we're going to get stuck into. They've also got an interim champion, Ajit Kabayel, in the waiting. Lots of conversation on the heavyweight landscape throughout the course of the night. Tonight is as much a cultural spectacle as a sporting contest. I'm sure you've got some thoughts. 03717 223 344. A couple of world titles as well to talk about, including a few Brits abroad, hopefully snaffling their top championships. If you want to get involved with the show tonight, you're more than welcome to do so. 03717 223 344. It's Fight Night on TalkSport. Oh, it's been a minute. It's been a minute. We haven't been in the studio for some time. I know that we've been bringing you some live fights. Mr. A. Davies made a sensible decision to follow Bare Knuckle last week and not come to Doncaster in the pouring down rain. Mm-hmm. But it's great to be back in the studio with you. And it's great to be here talking about an event that is a spectacle. It is a little bit of a point of difference this evening. And it does start to generate questions about the wider landscape in the heavyweight division.
5: Yeah, a lot of nuance there that you mentioned. Great to be with you, Adam. I think this is my debut in a watch-along for a live event from the studio.
4: You're always there, that's why, mate.
5: I'm
4: always,
5: no, but it makes quite a pleasant change. I'm slightly nervous. I'm slightly nervous for Rico Verhoeven.
4: All right,
5: okay. And Peter Fury. There's so many things to talk about involving this event, from the magnitude of it. It's looked spectacular all week. There's a massive cast list out there from your Canelos, Christian Mbilis, Andy Ruiz, Ajit Kabayel, you know, Spencer Brown, Goldstar, Eddie Hearn out there. I mean, there's loads more. Terence Crawford's out there.
4: Canelo and Triple G are sat next to
5: each other. Canelo and Triple G are sitting together. Jason Statham
4: is
5: there, of course. He's the main man. He is... He is the wingman, the Hollywood wingman that caused this when he showed Turki Alalshehir his mate Rico Verhoeven knocking out three men in one night, and said to Turki Alalshehir, the Saudi minister, "Can you get him a fight, sir?" And he went, "Yes, I like the look of that. Let's do it." And it was at the first Fury-Usyk fight that, and on they've gone until eventually Turki ticked the box and said, "Yep. Get him in one of these big spectaculars." And it's almost a rewind of 2.5 years, Adam, when everyone was doubting, even though it was a bigger profile for us, certainly as Brits, when Francis Ngannou was placed in a ring with Tyson Fury in the battle of the baddest. This is glory in Giza, isn't it?
4: I think my attitude towards the Fury and Ngannou fight is slightly different towards tonight, mainly because the WBC didn't sanction that as a legitimate heavyweight title fight. They have done this evening, and we're going to get stuck into that. But for people that have been keeping across this throughout the course of the week with the various shows that we have here on TalkSport, and obviously with Spencer Oliver being out in Egypt. We're going to cross over to him very, very shortly to get a little bit of a taste of the atmosphere, because obviously it's baking heat out there and it does look a little bit windy. So I want to know how that's affecting the ring at the Pyramids of Giza. But I think it's only fair that we paint a little bit of a picture as to what we're experiencing this evening. We are in a unique time where we have a heavyweight champion in Oleksandr Usyk, who has clocked the game. He's been there, done it, got the T-shirt in multiple weight divisions, did it at cruiserweight, done it at heavyweight. And for me, Gareth, I don't know where you're at, but for me, he has answered every single question I've wanted him to answer. I wanted him to fight Fury. I wanted him to fight Joshua. I wanted him to fight Dubois. I wanted him to unify the division. He's absolutely done all that. So if I take away the fact that this is a world title defense this evening, I hold no grudge towards the main man in the heavyweight division. If he wants to do something where somebody's paid him an awful amount of cash to do something in a very unique arena, of which he can look back at the end of his career and go, I once fought there.
5: Yeah, and no one else has fought there apart from, as Jasmine was telling me, one of our researchers and producers here, who just read me an amazing poem. She's Egyptian, read me an amazing poem about Usyk and Verhoeven's fight tonight. People say that Egypt is maybe the first place that people did do bare knuckle it, as it would have been at the time, did boxing centuries and centuries ago, millennia ago. You and I often disagree about meritocracy, but I agree with you on this, that the irrespective of the fact you've got the two greatest from two different combat sports fighting each other tonight of the era, you know, there's no doubt that Oleksandr Usyk is the greatest heavyweight of this era, current era, and that Rico Verhoeven is an outstanding and incredible piece of granite as a kickboxer, 10 years undefeated as a heavyweight in his own sport, 5 3-minute rounds they do. I want to get that in early as well. Notwithstanding all those things, the WBC title for me, the World Boxing Council title, should not be on the line. It wasn't at one point, then they stuck it back on the line. It is slightly different to Francis Ngannou and Tyson Fury, but we've got used to these over the last 3 years now. You know, I never say slim and none and slim left town in terms of chances for any fighter, especially heavyweights, because there's always a puncher's chance. But I think, rather like those years ago, we were both at that when Floyd Mayweather fought Conor McGregor. It's up to Oleksandr Usyk tonight how he pitches the fight, how long he holds Rico up, how long he boxes him for, how long he decides he's going to stop him, or whether he's just enjoying the heat there and does 12 rounds.
4: We're going to get a little bit of insight on who Rico Verhoeven is, because I've no doubt that if you're a big boxing fan, you don't necessarily flirt with the world of kickboxing. You might not know too much about him. So Gareth's going to give you a little bit of insight on Rico Verhoeven in a moment. But first, I think it's only fair that we get over to Egypt, because Spencer Oliver is there. He's been enjoying himself in his budgie smugglers all week. We're getting him to do a little more work tonight. And I believe he's with the heavyweight by the name of Mr. Derek Chisora. Over to you, Spence. How is it over there, buddy?
6: Yeah, how are we, gentlemen? Yeah, Glory in Giza here at the Pyramids. The Pyramids actually are the backdrop of this amazing arena that they've built. And they built this place, can you believe it, guys, in 7 days. It's quite incredible. It really is. Jack Catterall has just finished the seventh round. He's dominating this fight. He had Gierstoff over in the first round, a 10-8 round. It looked like he was going to get the job done early, but yeah, it's a shock here by Gierstoff. Many people thought he was going to win this fight, but as I say, Catterall is dominating it. And also, the crowd here that has turned up, this is a full arena, and I'm hearing an estimated between 5 and 8,000 people that are here. No seats left. They're all here ready to go for the big fight. Obviously, Rico Verhoeven versus the main man in Oleksandr Usyk.
5: What's Derek doing there?
7: I'm laughing. How are you guys?
5: We're good. We're very good indeed.
7: It's beautiful. Why, Gareth, why are you not here? This is beautiful. Why are you not here?
5: Well, I decided to have a watch-along session with Adam Catterall, because we haven't been in the studio together for a while, and I've been on the road a lot recently. I am missing it now. I see you guys there. It looks absolutely amazing. Talk to us about the week, guys. Talk to us about how warm it is there, and it's outdoors, I take it, and how it's been almost a symposium for the greatest boxers in the world this week we've seen.
6: Yeah, it really has. I mean, look, the list that you were talking about that are here tonight, actually, you know, you mentioned there Anthony Joshua, Devin Haney, Terence Crawford, Canelo, Jai Opetaia, Agit Kabayel, Jason Statham, Martin Ford, Mr. Derek Chisora is in the house as well. Yeah, so star-studded crowd that we've got here. And the whole week, actually, has been very good. You know, we've been in the museum, the Egyptian museum. It's been fantastic there. That's where they were held the press conference, the weigh-in today. Yes, you know, there's a real interest in here, a real intrigue. Alexander Usyk, obviously the main man, but as you guys know, Africa has produced some big upsets in heavyweight boxing. Derek, I'll bring you in on this one. We go back to Lennox Lewis when he got knocked out by Hussein Rakhmon. Yeah. Go as far back as Muhammad Ali when he won against George Foreman.
7: Yeah.
6: Upsets, when they do happen here. And you picked Rico Verhoeven to win this fight, didn't you?
7: Yes, I did. And then I saw his promoter, Jason, when we were coming in the red carpet. And I go to him, I think he might win this, because Derek, I think so too. Because remember, he asked for this fight.
6: Mm.
7: Alexander didn't ask for this fight. So I'd pick him to win it.
6: And I tell you what, he's been so relaxed and full of confidence all week. We caught up with him actually Wednesday night at the Grand Arrivals. And I mean, he was oozing confidence. He's talking about his unpredictability and how that's going to puzzle Alexander Usyk, a guy that's figured out every single style that he's been in with. I put that question to him, guys, and he said, yeah, I know, but he's not been in with a kickboxer, is he? He's not been in with an unorthodox kickboxer. I'm going to be throwing shots from unusual angles, and I fancy when one of my shots lands, I'm going to win this fight. Fantasy versus reality. Obviously, we all go for Alexander Usyk to win, apart from Derek Chisora, who thinks that we could get the upset here.
7: We're definitely going to get upset here today. Listen, history is always made. Look behind us. We've got the pyramids. You know, we're in Africa, and most people have lost the fights in Africa. Do you understand? Mm. So, listen, I will bet this guy is going to knock Alexander out today. In the next couple hours.
6: Well, there you go, guys. Look, well, like I said, you've had the upsets with George Foreman and Muhammad Ali way back in 75 or 76? You know, more recently, we had Corey Saunders actually beating Klitschko out here as well. Could this be on the cards? Could this... Oh, guys, I'll ask you this one. Would this be the biggest upset in heavyweight boxing history if Verhoeven was to win it?
4: It's right up there, mate. I think it's right up there with what Buster Douglas did with Mike Tyson way back in the early 1990s. I'm interested to ask Derek why he believes that. Obviously, you've been in with Alexander Usyk, Derek. Give people that are listening just a little bit of a taste as to how good Usyk is, what he does with the range control, and what he will offer this evening. Listen, and why you've gone down the road of maybe picking Verhoeven to nullify that tonight.
7: Listen, Alexander is a perfect operator in boxing. He knows his opponents, he studies them, but we don't know anything about this guy he's fighting today. We've only seen a couple of times of him in kickboxing, yeah? And Alexander himself, he likes to box, he likes to move. This guy is tall. How tall is he? I don't
6: remember. Yeah, he's about 6'6", I think. He's 25 pounds heavier than Alexander Usyk as well. And as I say, he's coming to fight. He's coming to win here.
7: Listen, so all I'm saying, he's going to win the fight.
5: Yes. I don't agree with you, Derek.
6: He started off, actually, guys.
5: I don't agree with you. I think it's a very hard... Hang on a sec. It's a very hard fight for Rico. He's had one boxing match against a guy who was 0-6, all by stoppage. We know he's got Peter Fury in his corner. If you said he had the secret weapon and Peter Fury comes up with a game plan and we see Alexander Usyk age tonight in the early rounds and Rico takes him apart and knocks him out, I get that. But I just think he'll get exhausted down the stretch because of that skill set, because of that focus you need against him, Derek.
7: Listen, all I'm saying, we're in Africa, fellas. Anything can happen in Africa.
6: And I'll tell you what, guys. You know, when we're talking about upsets,
7: we're in Africa. Anything can happen in Africa, fellas. Get it right.
5: Lennox Lewis lost out there as well, didn't he? About,
7: Yeah, exactly. Yeah.
6: He did, mate. He got knocked out by Haseen Rahman many years ago. But when we're talking about upsets, right, has we set the trend here, yeah? Richard Torres Jr., who's America's big hope, the Olympic silver medalist, was coming here with 14-0 with 12 knockouts, going in against Frank Sanchez, who'd been knocked out by, you know, Agit Kabayel. And you go, it was Torres's launch pad. It was his night. He went out there and he got flattened in two rounds.
7: Did he get flattened?
6: He got knocked out cold in two rounds by a big left hand. It was a massive surprise. Is he set the trend there? Is it going to be the night of knockouts, Derek?
7: I'm telling you. Listen, this is Africa. Anything can happen in Africa, fellas.
4: Top boys, thank you very much, gents. We will be back with you, Spencer, a little bit later on in the programme. There you go, Derek Chisora.
5: He's enjoying himself a bit too much.
4: Listen, they're all enjoying themselves.
5: I'm kind of missing it now. I've got FOMO now.
4: Why would you not?
5: I didn't till now have FOMO. Till Derek said, "Where are you?" Now, I'm sorry, it's not a slight on you.
4: Yeah, it is. No, in all seriousness, I mean, it looks like an incredible setting. The way that they've set this up, it looks absolutely superb. We'll dip back into Spencer a little bit later on to get a little bit of a taste of the type of heat that these guys are going to be fighting in, and obviously the circumstance that they're going to be fighting in, because it looks absolutely incredible. Just a little update before we give you a bit more on Rico Verhoeven. Jack Catterall and Shakhram Giyasov are currently in the ring. They're in round 10. And Jack Catterall has just dropped Giyasov. Oh, he's not been counted.
5: Mark Nelson did not count that. He might have caught him by a forearm there, by the way, rather than the glove. But I cannot believe he didn't count that. That would have been the second knockdown of the fight, Adam, wouldn't it?
4: He's a long... On my card, and listen, people might call me biased with this, but I think Jack Catterall is a long way ahead in this fight. He dropped him in the first round. Personally, I'd have counted that in the 10th round as well. Jack Catterall has boxed absolutely beautifully so far. He's two rounds away from picking up a version of a world title. We'll talk a little bit more in depth on that later on. After the break, we're going to get stuck into a bit of Rico Verhoeven. We're going to give you a little bit of a taste as to who this guy is taking on Alexander Usyk tonight.
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4: It's Fight Night on TalkSport. I'm Adam Cattrall. Gareth A. Davies alongside me. A little earlier on this evening, we saw Frank Sanchez knock out Richard Torres Jr. in the second round. Two big heavyweights going at it. And we'll have a little bit of discussion of how that affects the landscape a little bit later on in the programme. Jack Catterall versus Shakhan Gilasov, just about to enter the final round. They're just completing round number 11. Jack Catterall is coasting this fight right now. If he stays on his feet for 3 minutes, he'll win a version of a world title. He's been absolutely magnificent in this fight this evening. Gilasov has to throw the kitchen sink at him. We will keep you up to date with that. The main event this evening, which has been put together by actor Jason Statham, is Alexander Usyk, the undisputed champion, or former undisputed champion. Obviously, belts have been fragmented in the heavyweight division. And he's taking on legendary kickboxer Rico Verhoeven, who comes in as a 13-1 underdog. Firstly, Gareth, is that price fair? Or does the sheer unpredictability of a kickboxer's movement and power give him a puncher's chance that the market is undervaluing?
5: No, it's a huge underdog. This is a 95-5, 90-10 max chance for him in Usyk's favour. Rico's had one boxing match. Even though he's done boxing training for 15 years under Peter Fury as part of his team with Dennis Shule, who's there, a part of the team as well. But Peter's taken over for this. I think he's a massive, massive underdog. But what he is in kickboxing, you've got names like Peter Ertz and Badahari, big, big names from the sport. And Verhoeven has lifted himself to be one of the greatest of all time over the last 10 years. And while Glory's been very big under the CEO leadership, people like Marshall Zelaznik, who used to be a big figure in the UFC, and he's fought here and he's fought all over the world, Verhoeven. He's a massive, massive star in the Netherlands, in Holland. I mean, he even voiced Adam. He voiced Ferdinand, the voice of the cartoon donkey in the Hollywood movie. His voice is Ferdinand. He's just been in Roadhouse 2 with Jake Gyllenhaal. Yeah.
4: He's a crossover star. The point that you're making is mainstream, isn't he?
5: Mark Wahlberg's a mate. Dave Bautista, yeah. Kevin Hart, and Jason Statham, who's like his Hollywood wingman, as I was saying earlier. And his Hollywood wingman went out to sell his guy to Turki Alal Sheikh. They become mates as well because Statham's a fanatical martial arts fan. You and me ran into him. Where did we run into him with Frank Warren one night in Vegas?
4: That was after Wilder Fury.
5: Was it in the Waldorf?
4: I think it might have been the Waldorf.
5: It was after Wilder Fury 2.
4: Yes.
5: And weirdly, we couldn't tell you two apart.
4: Yes. The Stockport Statham, yes, indeed.
5: We couldn't tell you apart. But he's not just a kind of fly-by-night fan.
4: No, he's big into
5: He's been really into martial arts for a long time. He's friends with Rico. And as I say, he went out and sold his man to Turki Alal Sheikh. And Turki said, make the fight. Weirdly, if people don't know this, originally, before Anthony Joshua's tragic car accident in which two of his friends died, teammates and friends died in Nigeria just before the start of this year, he was slated or agreed to fight Anthony Joshua.
4: Yeah.
5: And then Usyk was obviously going to fight Deontay Wilder at the time.
4: Yeah.
5: Rico's told me in an interview for Ring magazine, and I've done a piece in The Telegraph with him today, that they thought, you know, why don't we try Usyk? And Usyk said yes straight away. So here we are 3 months, 4 months later, they're fighting in Giza in the pyramids. And what is going to go down in history as a major event, if not a major fight? But who knows what's going to happen?
4: Well, I completely agree with the percentages that you gave up of 95.5%. 5% window there for Rico Verhoeven. Would you agree that maybe his best opportunity is as early as possible in this fight whilst Alexander Usyk is trying to figure out the patterns of maybe some unorthodox striking coming from a kickboxer?
5: Right, here's the startlingly horrible fact for him. He has amazing cardio. He has fought and beaten up and stopped three men in one night in a tournament before, which is what was shown to Turki Alashek. But kickboxing championship is 5 3-minute rounds. Non-championship is 3 threes. So, you know, he's a 15-minute fighter. Tough as they are, they've got great physiques, great bodies. I mean, he's built of granite. As I say, he hasn't lost for a decade. But I just think to go early, to go hard is what he's best doing. Because rather like Floyd Mayweather and Conor McGregor all those years ago, as I said to you at the top of the show, I think he'll bring his best and he'll slowly get exhausted by Usyk's movement and his cat-like tendencies and the left hands he doesn't see coming that land on him.
4: We're going to talk about the WBC sanctioning this as a world title fight. A little earlier on this week, we had Maurizio Sulaiman catching up with Spencer Oliver. And it's, listen, the whole thing, we've spoken about it on many, many occasions. It has caused a little bit of concern. It's caused a little bit of critique. But this is what Maurizio Sulaiman had to say a little earlier on when he caught up with our very own Spencer Oliver out in Egypt.
6: Maurizio Sulaiman, president of the WBC, thank you so much for joining us. What an event we've got here in Egypt.
7: It's mind-blowing. You cannot describe in words what you feel, what you see, what you wonder. This has been thousands of years since in existence. Every children's history books have the pyramids somehow. Movies, humanity has wondered what has happened in this area of the world 5,000 years ago. And to see a boxing match taking place at this level shows you what boxing is all about.
6: Yeah, boxing has grown so much and it has become global and we're seeing it in different territories now. But did you, who's been around forever with the WBC, did you ever expect to do a show here at the pyramids?
7: I always dreamt. I had the dream. And generations. And my father, my father from the Middle East, he was from Lebanon and Syria, always wanted to see something happen in this area. But to be realistic, to think a fight at the pyramids was only like a dream.
6: Yeah.
7: Now it's a reality.
6: And the fight is Alexander Usyk, not just a generational great, but he's going to go down as an all-time great. He's fighting a guy from a different discipline, Rico Verhoeven. Can you explain to us, because there's a lot of the viewers that won't understand how he's been allowed to fight for the WBC title without having a ranking?
7: The WBC has a criteria, which is posted in the website, for rankings. One of the criteria includes your activity as an amateur fighter, as an Olympian, and as a combat sport like Muay Thai and kickboxing. MMA is different because it's you use different techniques, but kickboxing is in reality boxing, and we have had so many examples of Muay Thai fighters converting into international boxing, that's the way it's called in Thailand, and become champions. And you have here a fighter, a kickboxer, who has been world champion 13 years with all the credentials. And Usyk has fought Joshua twice, Fury twice, Dubois twice in a row. Let him have a fight that he petitions. So we were immediately voted in favor of supporting this event, and now look at what it is.
6: Brilliant. And we've seen, we caught up with Ajit Kabayel yesterday. He is next in line for that WBC title shot. Will you make an announcement after the fight if and when he will get that shot?
7: Well, we already did at the convention. Usyk was in Thailand. He petitioned a voluntary defense, and it was clear that after the voluntary, the mandatory comes. Kabayel did a title defense in January. Great show in Germany. He has become a hero in his country and the area, Turkey and Germany. So the WBC ruling is after this fight, the winner fights Cavaglia.
6: And we will see that in Germany?
7: Well, that's a possibility because that's where you can do a stadium fight with Cavaglia.
4: The president of the WBC, Maurizio Sulaiman, who has sanctioned this fight tonight as a world title defence for Alexander Usyk. He was kind of explaining there with Spencer that he petitioned to the WBC, Usyk this is, for the right to have a voluntary defence. And the next fight that he will have will be mandated by the WBC, hence talking about the interim champion there, Ajit Kabayel. The interesting thing that Spence didn't push him on there was the fact that Rico Verhoeven's come from a different sport. If you are going to have a voluntary defence of your WBC title, I would fully anticipate that to be either number 1 to number 15 of the current top-ranked fighters within the WBC rankings, which is the normal way that this goes about. This has not been the case. This is a fighter from outside of the sport of boxing. Don't get me wrong, a very successful guy from outside of the sport of boxing, but he has come in and he has leapfrogged a lot of people that have paid their sanctioning fees, who have put themselves in position for that voluntary defence. This, for me, really does diminish the WBC title tonight with the way that they've carried on with this particular fight.
5: I think they've made a mistake. They should not have put the WBC belt on the line, because if for any reason Rico Verhoeven beats Alexander Usyk tonight, it makes a mockery of the WBC heavyweight belt. That has been held, by the way, by Sonny Liston, Muhammad Ali, Evander Holyfield, Lennox Lewis,
4: Vitali Klitschko,
5: yeah. Deontay Wilder. There's a panoply of great names that have earned the stripes to win it. We know the ins and outs. We know that the rules, which he didn't explain there, because originally the WBC belt was on the line. Then it was withdrawn. Then it went to their extraordinary counsel, and they considered his record in another martial art, which is within their rules. And because he's so decorated, they decided to give him the opportunity. He's 1-0 as a boxer against a Hungarian who was knocked out by 5 other opponents. He was the 6th knockout on the record. The guy's never boxed since. I don't agree with it. 6 weeks ago...
4: Does it damage their credibility, do you think?
5: I think it does damage their credibility. 6 weeks ago, and I know Rico well, and I know Karim, his manager, well, I did the ring cover interview with him, and the last 20 minutes, when we'd stopped recording, he said, "What do you really think? Because I've heard your criticism of it." I said, "No, that's what I think. I don't not wish you well, because I love Rico. He's a fantastic human being and a brilliant fighter." I said, "But my deep opinion is, I wish you well, and I hope you upset the history books, because it will be the biggest upset in heavyweight boxing history, in my view. Almost like that moment when Francis Ngannou knocked Tyson Fury down. It was seismic. You can talk about Andy Ruiz beating Anthony Joshua. You can talk about Mike Tyson losing to Buster Douglas, but these were heavyweight boxers. Yeah. If Verhoeven wins, it's a spectacular upset for the WBC as well, and they go away with egg on their faces in Giza. It shouldn't be, even though I had it out with Rico, I said, "Listen, I'm not pillorying you. They've made the decision." He would have fought Alexander Usyk, belt on the line or not. This is a prize fight. Shouldn't be a world title fight, in my view.
4: Let us know your thoughts. Get stuck in to the show. 0371 722 3344. We'll continue talking about the main event, which is coming up a little bit later on this evening. Alexander Usyk against Rico Verhoeven. We can tell you that Jack Catterall has won his fight against Shukran Giziev, and he has picked up the WBA regular title. Here's a question for you. Do you class the regular title as a legitimate world title? Get in contact with the show. We'll discuss that next.
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4: You're listening to Fight Night on Talk Sport. I'm Adam Cattrall. Gareth A. Davies is alongside me. Jack Cattrall just picked up a win there against Shukran Giziev, picking up the regular title with the WBA. Your thoughts on that? 03717-22-3-4. What would you like next for him? A little earlier on, Frank Sanchez knocked out Richard Torres Jr. in the heavyweight division. We've still got Hamza Shiraz challenging for the WBO championship at £168 before we get to Alexander Usyk and Rico Verhoeven. Doing their thing. Just a little bit of extra on top of what we've just been speaking about with the WBC sanctioning tonight's main event. For me, and I know that obviously he was alluding to it there, the minute that this fight finishes this evening, they have to order the fight with Ajit Kabayel, and that has to be next. And then Alexander Usyk's got a choice then, hasn't he? Whether he fights Ajit Kabayel and defends that WBC crown, or he vacates it, because Kabayel's career shouldn't be being held up with events like this.
5: Yeah, timing, the only reason I think it works is because Ajit Kabayel has had an opportunity to draw this big audience in Germany. And that's the only reason that it's beneficial to him, that he's become almost a sports crossover star in Germany in the last year. I was speaking to Spencer Brown, his manager, about this, who's also the manager of Tyson Fury and several others, that his resonance in Germany has really grown. And had it been slightly earlier that he'd fought Usyk, he might not have been able to generate a stadium fight, but they genuinely believe now they could get 30,000 to 40,000 people in an arena or a stadium for him to fight. Back to the days of Hamburg, back to the days of Munich. Back to the days of big arenas when I would travel there three times a year, twice a year, when Vladimir Klitschko was defending against nobodies. And you had your VIP, VVVIP, oysters and champagne at ringside. Oh, yeah, and I did partake in that as much as possible. We enjoyed ourselves. The ripple of applause, like Lord's Cricket Grounds, from the opera singers that were there. It was a big occasion. The Germans like to dress up. They're not like our fans, who are rowdy and noisy and create atmosphere. The Germans are very civilized at the boxing. Henry Mask used to come out to Time to Say Goodbye. You know, it was operatic. but there's a chance with this big following that Ajit Kabayel's got, and this is the only reason I'm being positive about it, is that this could be the great time to take Usyk to Germany in the next 6 to 9 months.
4: Do you think Usyk will do it?
5: That's a big question, and I think he's been hinting, as we look at him on screen, 233 pounds of him, 10 pounds heavier than he's ever been in at yesterday's weigh, and big man now. Yeah, I think he will, because I think he's the kind of guy that doesn't want to leave the dots joined up, the question marks about him and his career and who he was and whether he was a genuine warrior who fought everyone. Because I think that what he'll find is that there's a pugilistic puzzle there against Ajit Kabayel, because we all believe with his body punching, he could be very effective against Alexander. So it's a really good challenge. So I think he will take it. Like, I think if he's around long enough and still beating everyone, I still think he might face Moses Itauma before he disappears.
4: Shall we talk about the heavyweight division?
5: Yeah. Can I borrow that pen over there? Because I need to write a list.
4: You're making a list, are you?
5: Well, you mentioned Torres losing tonight to Frank Sanchez. Yeah. I had Torres in my top 10.
4: Okay.
5: 14-0, he was undefeated before this. I think the heavyweight division's fascinating at the moment. We're just coming tonight to the close of a series of, you know, maybe starting with, what was it, with Deontay Wilder and was it? No, Eric? maybe it was before that even, but that's the one I can remember. And then we got Moses. Fury and Arslan Magomedov. Then we had Dave Allen. We had Moses. We had, who else have
4: Dubois
5: we had?
4: And Wardley.
5: Dubois and Wardley. Oh my God, how can I forget that? But all those pieces, apart from Kabayel, they've all been fighting.
4: Just on what you mentioned there, because I was really interested to watch Richard Torres this evening, and he was knocked out in two rounds by Frank Sanchez. Richard Torres kind of was the one that I was hanging my hat on for the American side of this heavyweight division, and we kind of need it. I know it's... Listen, Deontay Wilder was the guy. Then you had a little bit of a go with Andy Ruiz, but where's the rest of them? Where are the rest of those American heavyweights? When I were a kid growing up in the 1990s, it was all American heavyweights, wasn't it? And then we just had Lennox going over, and Frank Bruno had a little bit of a go, didn't he? And we had a couple of guys going over like Herbie Hyde and what have you. But it was mainly American heavyweights, whereas now they don't necessarily seem to exist. It seems to be all about the Brits. So where is the American interest in the heavyweight division? And with Torres Jr. getting knocked out this evening, it kind of kiboshes that a little bit. Andy Ruiz Jr. is in attendance this evening, but the guy's not really been that active.
5: No, not for 3 or 4 years.
4: So,
5: and he's slimmed down.
4: So is there, you've just made your list there, is there American in your top 10?
5: No.
4: Which is
5: because Torres was at 8 or 9 for me before, I think 9.
4: So you haven't got Ruiz Jr. as a former world champion in there?
5: No, because I think Sanchez goes into that position now after that victory against him. Sanchez is a very decent fighter. Usyk 1.
4: Yeah.
5: I've got Dubois at 2.
4: Okay.
5: Dubois beat Kabayel or not for you?
4: I think it's a very good fight.
5: It is, and it will happen. Kabayel at 3, and obviously both of those are with Queensbury, Frank Warren now, and he's going to get the fights made. Because that fight, if Usyk vacates the WBC, Dubois and Kabayel will fight for a unification.
4: Do you think they'd automatically upgrade the interim champion, Kabayel, and then away we go?
5: Absolutely they would.
4: Okay.
5: But I think Usyk will face him. Wardley 4. Oh, sorry, Fury 4.
4: Yeah.
5: Wardley 5. Hergovic.
4: Who did you have as 3? All right, you got Dubois, Kabayel.
5: I've got
4: Fury.
5: Usyk at 1.
4: Yeah.
5: Dubois at 2.
4: Yeah.
5: Kabayel at 3.
4: Okay.
5: I'm putting Tyson Fury at 4 at the moment, even though I've written a piece for Ring Magazine, Fury against what happens in the event of Fury versus Dubois, Kabayel, Wardley, Itauma, and Joshua. I've written fight reports on all 5 of those in next month's magazine. And only one of them beats him. Who is it?
4: Only one of those
5: beats Fury. Who is it?
4: Beats Tyson Fury. Now?
5: Yeah.
4: You've probably said that it's Moses Itauma.
5: Yeah. It's the changing of the passing on of the baton, the changing of the guard.
4: Okay.
5: Yeah.
4: Okay. So you've got Joshua down at 7.
5: I've jumbled my list up here a little bit. Usyk at 1. Dubois at 2, Kabayel at 3, even though I think Fury is capable of beating him. But I'm just putting Fury in at four now, just to have a little tease. Wardley at five. Hergovic at six. Itauma at seven. And hopefully next week, if they really want to put Itauma in with Hergovic and give him a proper rounds test, I still think he bashes him into next week. I think Itauma beats everyone, maybe apart from Usyk. But even that's going to be...
4: You're getting giddy.
5: I'm getting giddy. Joshua at eight, Frank Sanchez at nine, and F.A. Ajagba at 10. Am I missing someone there or not?
4: No, I don't think so.
5: Joseph Parker. He's not in the rankings at the moment, but he probably slide. Andy Ruiz. No, Andy Ruiz is in my top 20. You know. Yeah, I'm afraid so. Yeah, but what's he done for me lately? He lost to Jarrell Miller, in my view, in Los Angeles on the Crawford Madrimov undercard. Are you far off with that top 10 or not? You've got Andy Ruiz in that top 10, have you?
4: Maybe.
5: No Americans, really. No. And he's a Mexican anyway.
4: Mexican-American, yeah. You mentioned there the possibility of seeing Moses Itauma against Filip Hrgović. I think that is an absolutely fantastic fight. We're going to talk a little bit more about that next here on TalkSport. Don't go anywhere.
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13: It's Fight Night on TalkSport. I'm Adam Catterall. Gareth A. Davies is alongside me. We're going to get stuck into the potential of that fight between Moses Itamana and Filip Ergovic in a moment, but we're going to get ourselves back out to Egypt. Why not? I want to know about the temperature. I want to know about the wind. I want to know about the atmosphere. I want to know about the stars that are there. Spencer Oliver, I believe that you've snaffled one. You're speaking to another A-class celebrity.
14: I am, mate, and you're talking about the temperature. I tell you what, the temperature is hot. Maybe not in the air, but definitely in the ring, things are hotting up. And I am now with Aldis Cross. Aldis, who's in a series called Cross. It's on Amazon Prime. He's a huge star, just to add to the celebrities are out here right now. And Aldis, thanks so much for joining us, mate. I mean, firstly, what about the backdrop there, the pyramids? We were talking about that. I know you've not had a chance to get over and see the pyramids yet. Close and personal with them actually on Wednesday, yeah?
15: Yeah.
14: And it brings up that theory. Who built the pyramids? You know, we go back over 4,500 years ago. Like, you look at it, when you get up there and see the size of them, I go, couldn't have been humans. So I'm now leaning towards that theory of aliens. I mean, where are you at with that?
15: I'm on us. I definitely think it was my people then. The brilliance, the ingenuity. So you got to understand this about me, right? I come from a school of invention. Like, that's what I do. I'm a creator, inventor. I, like, make watches, all that kind of crazy stuff. So all I do is I study theory. I study foundation, design theory, all that kind of stuff. I don't know how they did it. I just know that they did do it. Now, them bricks are heavy. But I think about everything that came from just historically. Like, when you talk about, like, I went to the museum today. I saw the papyrus. Just the thought process around that. I saw how they, you know, I saw the hieroglyphics, and then I saw the tools that they used to create the hieroglyphics. And in my mind, I'm sitting there thinking, damn, what did they do to study, like, what rock cuts what? You know, the resistance, the resilience, the... Who does what? How do they figure it out? But it's just years and years and years of getting it done right. So, honestly, I think it was just years and years of lessons on top of lessons that created the brilliance that we still continue to learn from today.
14: Absolutely. It really is. It's an incredible thing. And it's incredible that they actually built this arena
15: here, insane.
14: In less than 7 days. Now, Aldis, I know you're a big boxing fan. I know you follow the sport, and you've come away from filming your series actually to be in this show. Talk to me about Alexander Usyk, one of the best, not maybe of just this generation, but of all time.
15: who I think is one of the best of this generation.
14: Yeah, I say not just the best of this generation, but probably one of the best of all time. We get to see him in the flesh here.
15: Yeah, man. I mean, look. So, definitely happy to see Usyk, because the man's a monster. And I say that, obviously, with full-on respect. I come from a foundation of fighting. I was a competitive martial artist growing up. So, to be where he's at is insane. But I got to put the love on my boy Rico, because my boy invited me out, and I want to see him make some history tonight.
14: There you go. Now, Aldis Hodge is actually here supporting Rico Verhoeven. It's coming together now, Jason. Statham, obviously friends with him as well. I'm starting to piece it together. Yeah. Can he pull off? The guys back in the studio were talking about this would go down as the biggest upset in heavyweight boxing history. Can he pull it off?
15: Here's the thing about Rico, is that he's an undefeated heavyweight champion kickboxing, right? Foundations are different when it comes to the different fighting styles, but he's definitely going to get in there and give a good fight. I believe in him fully that he can take this and do it. I also want to see how Usyk gets down, because again, I respect the craft and I want to see a brilliant fight. I want to see, take me to 12 rounds, but I feel like my man Rico has a real chance. So that's where I'm living. I'm dying on that hill.
14: Well, there you go, guys. Look, you heard it there from Aldis Hodge. He's here to support Rico Verhoeven. Yes. He thinks it's a possibility he can pull it off. Guys, we've talked about it out in Africa. There's some strange results go down. Go back to Foreman Ali. You know, Corey Saunders beating Klitschko.
15: Yes.
14: Could this be another one, boys?
15: So check this, man. Rico, he's big. He's strong. But he's quick and agile. That's the most unassuming thing about him. And I'm talking as somebody who has trained with him, and, you know, I've been surprised by him. So I think we're going to get a great show. No, I know we're going to get a great show tonight. Yeah.
14: There you go, boys. So we got a Rico Verhoeven fan here who says he's going to pull off the upset.
13: Top boys, thank you very much. Thank you very much, Spencer. Thank you very much. Aldis Hodge there, the man from Cross. A lot of people, obviously, I've no doubt, have seen Aldis doing his acting, but he's there tonight in the frame of, like us all, a boxing fan, ringside at the Pyramids of Giza.
0: Looks amazing, Ed.
13: It does look absolutely
0: does look
13: sensational.
0: Really
13: as Hamza Shiraz makes his way to the ring to take on Alan Bekic for the WBO 168-pound title. We'll keep you across that and how Hamza gets on. Just before we move on to our next section. Just a quick one on the Italma Hergovic fight. We floated it a little bit earlier on in the show. Personally, I think it's the absolute perfect fight for everybody involved in that. From a Moses Italma point of view, listen, he's been beautiful so far. I've really enjoyed being ringside on a couple of occasions to watch Moses do his thing. I thought he stepped up brilliantly last time. And now it's that next level before you then move into talking about world titles. Filip Hergovic is absolutely

0: cuts in the end, really, yeah. rather than he was fatigued yeah. and cut very badly, cut around the eyebrow. He's an incredible fighter. Again, someone I've spent a lot of time around. He's a very tough man. He's out of that Croatian martial arts kind of milieu, the Mirko Krokop, mm-hmm. the Marco Martinjak, the bare knuckle fighter. There's a lot of great fighters from Croatia. They're a warrior nation. The Romans used them as mercenary fighters. He's a genuine gladiator. And because he's in proportion, he's the size of a flaming basketball player. He's a much bigger man than you think he is. He's got a right bolo punch that people don't see coming a lot as well. He hits you with that you don't see coming. I've spoken to people that spar with him a lot, and they say that right hand of his is so dangerous. He got it working quickly against Dave Allen as well, didn't he? It's his trick punch. It's his party trick, if you can call it that. He's very dangerous for Moses. It could upset the hype train. There's no question about it. He will be handsomely rewarded financially for it. I think that's what they're going through at the moment. What's the risk and reward for him? Obviously, he can come back and fight for a world title still, but they're going to have to pay out big for Hrgović to take on Moses Tauma. He could upset the apple cart. But I think Moses has the speed of a middleweight. He's got great power. He's going to be caught at some point unless he puts Hrgović away early, which I'm not going to rule out either. But it's like you say, the idea of that is thrilling. As it is, if Alexander Usyk comes through Rico Verhoeven tonight and we get him against Ajit Kabayel next and we get Fury and Joshua later this year, wow, the heavyweight division is on fire. I don't care what anyone says.
1: It is. Listen, and Queensbury in particular are putting on some sensational fights, putting in their guys together. Wardley Dubois a couple of weeks back was absolutely sensational. I know that obviously they look after Moses Atam, they look after Ajit Kabayel. They've got strong relations with Turki El Sheikh, so there's no reason that we can't get these fights. We are living in a really, really fruitful time for the heavyweight division, and hopefully that's all filtering down into the other divisions too. But the heavyweight scene absolutely is red hot right now. Let us know what you think about it. 03717-22-3344. We are going to talk a little bit about the potential fight of Ryan Garcia and Conor Benn coming up on the horizon. We had that announced by Ryan Garcia, didn't we, on the Jimmy Fallon show this week. I saw that he was on.
0: He said, I'm going to fight someone from the other side. And Jimmy thought he was going to fight a Martian.
1: Yeah, someone from Stranger Things, something like that. Anyway, we'll get stuck into that very, very shortly. Hamza Shiraz is in the ring in his world title fight. We'll keep you across that too.
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3: Thanks, Peter. 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And don't forget, league action live on Monday night. Then it's over to Europe for the big one, live on Tuesday. 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Then it's the other European competition.
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6: Good evening with your sport and news update. I'm Steve Forbes. Following football's richest game, Hull are heading back to the Premier League.
7: Hirakawa down the left-hand side, ball into the near post, comes to Mbappe, off the goalkeeper and in. He rips his shirt off and runs away in celebration. Oliver Burney may just have sent Hull to the Premier League.
6: That 95th minute goal sealed a 1-0 victory over Middlesbrough at a ripping hot Wembley. The match winner told us it's the stuff dreams are made of.
8: Couldn't have written it much better. I think we knew the game was going to be like that. We were coming here to have 90% possession of the ball, and we knew Middlesbrough were a top team, so you know they made it difficult for us, but I think we equally made it as difficult for them. And we were confident through the whole game that we'd get that one chance, and thankfully we did and managed to take it.
6: While Borough boss Kim Hellberg isn't blaming the Spygate debacle for his side's performance.
9: It's been a rollercoaster of emotions, and I think everyone is so exhausted from all the emotions and back and forth. But we had days to prepare, we had opportunity, and we weren't good enough today to win it.
6: Elsewhere, Martin O'Neill's guided Celtic through the double after beating Dunfermline 3-1 at Hampden to lift the Scottish Cup. Charlton have won promotion to the WSL with a penalty shootout victory over Leicester. The result demotes their opponents, who had four spot kicks saved, while Barcelona have won the Women's Champions League with a 4-0 victory over Lyon. Earlier on, United skipper Bruno Fernandes was crowned the Premier League Player of the Season. He'll become a top-flight record-breaker tomorrow if he registers an assist against Brighton. And Arsenal supporting Prime Minister Keir Starmer has urged TNT Sports to make next weekend's Champions League final free to air. TNT says its price of £4.99 for the three European finals represents exceptional value. Remember, you can listen to Arsenal against PSG right here on TalkSport.
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6: France suspended extra EU border checks at the port of Dover after thousands of holidaymakers faced hours of queues. And a former health secretary is warning the UK is heading for an economic catastrophe because young people are addicted to screens.
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6: Cloudy and breezy in the northwest with patchy rain. Elsewhere, a mild night after a sweltering day across much of England.
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17: Hey, you listen to Fight Night on TalkSport. I'm Adam Catterall. Gareth A. Davies is alongside you. We are speeding towards Alexander Usyk and Rico Verhoeven. That is the next fight, because I can tell you that the co-main feature has just finished. I'll give you the results in a moment or two. You can get involved with the show if you wish. 03717 223344. We're going to talk about what is next for Canelo. Yes, I know that he's going to be fighting Christian Mbili for the WBC title. We've seen the pictures all this week. But he's an overwhelming favourite for that fight. And if he comes through it, who do you want to see him in with? We've got a suggestion based off what we've just seen. 03717 223344. And Ryan Garcia, Conor Benn. September is the rumour. Is it a thing? Is it something that you want to see? How big is that fight? Is it the biggest fight outside of the heavyweight division? 03717 22 3 4. This is Fight Night on TalkSport. Well, as I said on the preview of this fight, massively overmatched. Massively overmatched. Hamza Shiraz has just destroyed Alan Begich in two rounds. He's now the WBO super middleweight champion of the world. Begich come into that fight, obviously undefeated, and people look at that and think, yes, he's absolutely earned his right for a world title shot. Nah, he navigated the system to this particular point. His record is padded. Go and look at the people that he has beaten. He was massively out of his depth this evening. I don't even think he's landed a shot on Hamza Shiraz. And Hamza Shiraz has taken him out inside two rounds. Professional performance from Hamza. He looks absolutely brilliant, but it was against lesser opposition. He's now the WBO king. And you've got a suggestion for his next fight, haven't you?
2: I have very, very precise punches. Not a lot coming back. Left uppercut, left hook, flurry of punches, heavy body shots. The body shot, left hook to the body that eventually put Begich down, Adam. I think what happened early in that fight, Begich hasn't... What we know about Hamza is he has great power.
17: Yeah.
2: Carlos Adam has negated that in Riyadh. And outboxed him and beat
17: different
2: him up.
17: Different weight, though.
2: Different weight.
17: Different weight, yeah.
2: Different weight, at middleweight. And, you know, Hamza, 6'4", 6'5", was...
17: How did he make 154?
2: God knows. You know, 154, 160. Yeah. Now he's at 168. He's got true power as a super middleweight. And he wasn't applauding ringside, sitting next to Anthony Joshua. One Saul Canelo Alvarez de Guadalajara, Jalisco, Mexico. Sitting there, did not even put his hands together. But that is the man. Never mind Christian and Billy in Riyadh in September. Obviously, I think he'll come through that. It's a hard fight against Mbili, though, who's a big operator, big powerful operator. Canelo's the better boxer. But after that, I want to see Hamza Shiraz return to the UK with Canelo and next spring fight Canelo at super middleweight at Wembley Stadium. He's been the Brit basher, Canelo. Can you name the nine? Can you do it? Can you name the nine?
17: What a quiz question.
2: If you can call us now with the nine names within 20 seconds. Going to start you off. Ryan Rhodes.
17: Wait a minute. You've asked me the question.
2: I've obviously asked you the question. Yeah. I know. Well, I think I can remember.
17: You carry on talking and I'll write them down.
2: Go on. All right. But that fight, the British fans would turn out in their tens of thousands to see Saul Canelo Alvarez face a veritable Brit with big power like Hamza Shiraz. It's a terrific fight. I'd still make Canelo the marginal favourite, but that would bring the house down because Hamza may be able to stop Canelo's long run of Brit bashing. Who's he shaking hands with ringside? Turki Alalshikh. He's an ambassador for Riyadh season, is Hamza. British Pakistani, of course. His father, Kamran's there, by the way. You know Kamran, his father, was a quick bowler for Gloucestershire.
17: I did not know that.
2: He bowled out the West Indies one day. He got 6-for-40-odd against the West Indies. Then he turned bad and was dealing kind of in cars in the wrong way. Went down for a stretch at Her Majesty's pleasure. Right. He's a fantastic man, Kamran. There he is with his son right now. Andy Lee, I'm pleased for him. Hamza is the next gen of our British fighters. Have you written nine names down yet?
17: I've got seven.
2: Come on, give me them.
17: Liam Smith.
2: No, you've got to go in order.
17: Oh, hang on, I can't do that.
2: Right, you've got to go.
17: Right, just let me whack them out.
2: Right.
17: Liam Smith, Callum Smith.
2: Yep.
17: Amir Khan.
2: Yep.
17: Matthew Hatton.
2: Yep.
17: Ryan Rhodes.
2: Yep.
17: Billy Joe Saunders.
2: Yep.
17: John Ryder.
2: Yep.
17: I'm stuck now. Go on, what's your other two?
2: Rocky Fielding.
17: Oh, Rocky, as if I missed that.
2: Rocky Fielding.
17: Yeah. Come on, it's your quiz question. Can you not remember
2: that? Is it 8 or 9?
17: I don't know. We'll get the ninth one.
2: Liam Smith, Callum Smith, yes. Amir Khan,
17: yes.
2: Matthew Hatton, Ryan Rhodes. I wanted them in order, really. Billy Joe Saunders, John Ryder, Rocky Fielding. That's 1, 2, 3, 4, 5, 6, 7, 8.
17: Yeah.
2: It may be 8. You AIing right now or
17: I'm
2: not?
17: I'm going to find out your answer, mate. Yeah. I miss Rocky Fielding.
2: It's easy to forget Rocky Fielding.
17: That's disrespectful.
2: No, I don't mean that. No, I don't mean that about Rocky. Every time I'm somewhere in the world, I saw Rocky in Thailand the other day. I saw him in Dubai the other day. He's everywhere. I think it's 8, isn't it?
17: Yes. Yeah.
2: And Hamza will be the ninth.
17: Hamza might be the ninth. Yes, indeed. On Hamza.
2: If we've forgotten you, I'm sorry that you went 12 rounds, whoever you are, with Canelo.
17: Would have gone 12 rounds. Listen, with on Hamza Shiraz and the Canelo fight, I think he's in a really good position because obviously he's an ambassador, isn't he, for the Riyadh season with Turki Al-Sheikh. So therefore the funding will be there for that fight, which is obviously then that'll become attractive for Canelo Alvarez. Could you see a time? I don't know what, obviously Canelo's not fighting till September, is he, against Christian Mbili? So therefore Hamza's going to have to wait post that. In the interim period, could you make a Hamza Shiraz Chris Eubank Jr. fight? At £168? I'm just thinking...
2: In the interim?
17: Yeah, I'm thinking of name value.
2: And in the interim?
17: Well, because Canelo's fighting Christian Mbili in September.
2: September the 12th or something.
17: Right, so we've got time to wait. We're only in at the back end of May now, aren't we? So that means he's going to have to wait September, and then he's going to have to wait post-September because Canelo only fights twice a year. He won't fight till next May. He can't wait a whole year.
2: Iglesias is number two, isn't he? I think it's Iglesias at the moment because Billy's three, Canelo's one. There's no Ring Magazine champion at the moment.
17: Yeah.
2: Trying to think of another super middleweight that would be a good fight for him.
17: The problem is that there's no names. They've all moved up.
2: There are no names. Yeah, that's
17: they're all moving up. They're all moving into light heavyweight. They're all moving into now cruiserweight. I mean, Benavidez has gone all the way up to cruiserweight.
2: I've got one.
17: Go on.
2: I've got one. Hamza Shiraz has to face Zach Chelly, who comes down to 12 stone, or they do it at catchweight after Zach's win the other day.
17: From a Zach Chelly point of view, outstanding.
2: That is going to deliver that fight, isn't it? It's going to deliver.
17: Yeah, but what?
2: It's a moneymaker for Chelly. It's a keeping warm fight for Hamza. He's got, what's he got now? The WBO, isn't he? The WBO was vacant, wasn't it? Spencer Brown there with Hamza Shiraz. Tiny little bit of commentary on the ring here at the moment. Hamza's so mellow, you know. He never gets beyond himself. I know you'll have met him many times. He really impresses me he's from a warrior tribe, his family in Pakistan as well. You know, obviously he's very much British. But I was with Amir Khan last weekend, who was working with me at the BKB. In fact, in the background there, doing Hamza's security, is a guy called Dan Lurwell. I can see the back of his head, who won in his bare knuckle fight in Manchester last Saturday night and then jumped on a plane to Egypt to do the security for them. We often talk about who's going to be the next crossover star.
17: I think he's got a chance.
2: We haven't got one in the new generation yet. Obviously, Conor Benn's crossed over. Hamza's a different kind of character, deeply religious, doesn't trash talk his opponents, talks with his hands, doesn't he, and his feet in the ring, is always modest, and he's a great character and a great stand-up character, a great stalwart for British boxing.
17: No, I think he's great. He represents his community incredibly well. I think he is that crossover star, absolutely. When I was spitballing potential fights for him, I'm thinking of those big commercial moneymakers. This is no disrespect to Zach Chelly, because from a performance last week against David Morrell, he was absolutely incredible. He was incredible. But obviously we're talking about different weights and what have you. For me, Canelo, Eubank Jr. Is Jaime Munguia a big name? I mean, he's just picked up the WBA version of this title at £168. Jaime Munguia.
2: He's already beaten him up. Oh, Canelo's already beaten him.
17: Yeah, but I'm thinking of something for Hamza now. I like Munguia.
2: That's a good call.
17: But the problem is in the £168 division, there isn't that star other than Canelo.
2: No,
17: everybody's chasing the Canelo money, aren't they?
2: No.
17: So it is going to be interesting to see how they navigate him next. But congratulations to him, because he is undefeated. He did have that draw on his ledger in the lower weight division. He stepped up tonight and he's become a world champion.
2: I've got one. Turki Al-Sheikh. This is fantasy now. I'm doing fantasy fight making now, okay? This is pure fantasy factory. Turki Al-Sheikh is there tonight. He loves Hamza Shiraz, and we know that Turki Al-Sheikh wants Hamza Shiraz and Canelo to fight. I know that Spencer Brown, who also manages Hamza Shiraz, wants him to fight Canelo. It's the right time for him to fight Canelo. In the interim. I'm saving it for the break. I'm saving it. Who do you think Hamza Shiraz should fight next? Who do you think he should fight next that would be absolutely spectacular and as big as facing Canelo?
17: Wow. We'll tell you next. Don't go anywhere.
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17: It's Fight Night on TalkSport. I'm Adam Cattrall. Gareth A. Davies is alongside me. He's just told me the fighter that he's going to suggest to fight Hamza Shiraz next, who has just become the WBO super middleweight champion. Congratulations to him. Great victory out at the Pyramids of Giza. We predicted it. We predicted that it would be quick. We went less than six. Some people I saw say less than four. It was. It was in two rounds he stopped Alan Begich to become world champion. Congratulations to him. I would love him now to be hurtled towards Canelo. There might be a possibility of a Chris Eubank Jr. fight in the interim as Canelo fights Christian Mbili. You've got Osles Iglesias, who is the number two with the Ring magazine.
2: I said Iglesias at two, yeah.
17: You've also got Jaime Munguia, who is in that top five as well. But you've got a suggestion, haven't you?
2: I have, but you look at those Ring super middleweight rankings. I'm on the panel. I do not agree with it. Hamza at 10, Caleb Plant at 9, Jacob Bank at 8, Armando Resendiz at 7, as we see it on the pyramids, Diego Pacheco at 6, Jaime Munguia, Lester Martinez, Christian Mbili, Osles Iglesias, as you say, Saul Alvarez. The Ring magazine belt is vacant. We've been having a debate today on the Ring magazine panel. Should Saul Canelo Alvarez and Christian Mbili fight for the Ring magazine belt? kind of saying no. I think they should, because they're both, obviously Canelo's coming off that loss to Terence Crawford. But for me, reverse order, four, three fights.
17: Yep.
2: Three Brits that you could put Hamza in with. Now, no way is he 10 in the division, by the way. That's ludicrous. Three Brits. Turki Alar shakes their ringside, shaking his hand, saying, I know what I want to do. Keep busy while we get Canelo ready for you next autumn, or next spring, outdoors, Wembley Stadium. That would sell Wembley Stadium, wouldn't it? The yeah, Brit batter. The Brit basher. Anthony Yard.
17: You're talking different
2: ways. Joshua Buatsi, I am. Anthony Yard, Joshua Buatsi, Callum Smith. Step him up to light heavyweight for a fight.
17: Already?
2: Be enormous. Enormous. But here's the big one. Here's the big one that sells out a giant stadium, maybe the Millennium Stadium with the roof shut in Cardiff. Bring Terence Crawford back for a fight with Hamza Shiraz, and Turki Alsheikh just lays out a giant blank check for Terence Crawford. Well, we're in that kind of era.
17: Well, he's in Egypt at the moment, and a man that's also in Egypt is Spencer Oliver. So maybe after this interview that he's about to do for us here on TalkSport, he can nip over to go and see Bud Crawford himself and ask him if he fancies coming out of retirement to take on Hamza Shiraz. But let's get over to Spencer Oliver, who is with one of my favourites, Michael Venom Page, is out there. Let's get a little bit of insight from
2: Venom, MVP.
0: Yes, he's here, boys. He's here and he's turned up for the big one. Yeah. And MVP, I've got to ask you, mate. You come to these boxing events. I see you at a lot of the boxing events, actually. Yeah. I know you've been in the ring a couple of times. Yeah. I was at your, I think it was your second pro fight, weren't it? Yes. You're called Bethel Green.
1: Yeah, that's the one.
0: You won by KO, of course. Yeah, but when you come to these events, we see these crossovers all the time and whatnot. Does it ever tempt you to get back in?
1: 100%. Obviously, I'm focused on what I'm doing. You have to kind of, with the game that we're in, you have to be focused, you have to be disciplined. But if there's ever a chance I get to free myself up and lean into boxing again, I definitely will step back in.
0: Well, guys, back in the studio, I know you're both, you know, big fans of Michael, and you've seen him actually in the boxing ring. And with what we've got going on tonight, you know, this big crossover fight out here in Giza in the pyramids, what do you guys reckon about that? Could we see Michael Van Page?
17: Oh, easy, man, easy. I'll see him in movies, I'll see him in all sorts of stuff, boxing rings, kickboxing rings, we'll see him in the lot. Listen, Mike, I want to get your expert opinion. Tonight's contest between these two, I want you to give us a little bit of insight to range, the differences between kickboxing range, boxing range, because Rico's going to be facing that tonight against Alexander Usyk.
1: You know what, interestingly enough, Usyk for me favours a little bit of a kickboxing range as well. I don't know if he's ever done kickboxing before, but his movement, his bounce, how light he is on his feet, I feel he's going to be comfortable with the range of kickboxing. Like, I don't know if he's done it before, but I feel like he'll be comfortable. The where Rico for me is going to get success is immediately at the start. Do not let Usyk figure out your game plan, because as much as Usyk is the more experienced, obviously, he's never seen you before in a ring. So if you give him time to figure out what you're looking for, then the game's over, you know, and he can probably finish it anytime he wants. But if Rico comes in all guns blazing, Hail Mary, and just doesn't give him enough time to think, he can definitely create an upset here.
0: I want to pick up on what you were just saying there. Sorry, Gareth.
2: No, go ahead, Spence, go ahead.
0: Michael was saying... Yeah, thank you, mate. So, yeah, Mikey, you were talking about... So, speaking to Rico earlier on in the week, and he is supremely confident, as he should be. He's been dominant in his discipline, in his sport, for 13 years or so. But he's saying it's the unpredictability that he's going to bring to Alexander Usyk. And, yeah, Usyk works styles out, and he does that, and he's a genius at doing that. But he said he's bringing something different. Now, you will be able to sort of back him up on that a little bit, because you're coming, obviously, from a different discipline. You've been in the boxing ring. So what sort of problems will he pose, and how unpredictable will it be to other boxing styles that you've seen?
1: It is the unexpected, like Rico's saying. But if he spends too long in there, he's going to try to become a boxer. And that's what can happen. He has to understand, and I feel like he realises that from what he said to you, is he has the effect of I don't know what's coming, but that only lasts 3-4 rounds, and then there's going to be repetition, there's going to be patterns, and Usyk is exceptional at figuring those things out. So you cannot have this last too long unless you really hurt him early. And then it's just a matter of time about finding those shots again. But even still, that's difficult because he's going to know how to keep safe and, you know, where figure it out even in that situation. He just needs to try and finish the fight early.
2: I'm agreeing with you on that big time. That for me, Rico's got to be very Hail Mary in this fight. The big right hand, we know he fights five threes. Yes, he does three fights in a night in a tournament sometimes, but he's a five threes fighter. Kickboxers have very tough bodies as well. They can take the body shots. He's got to get into range and try and bully Usyk as much as possible. Because once Usyk does that three step that he does, he'll start hitting Rico with left hands he doesn't see coming, in my view. And we've said it all along, he'll exhaust him and he'll fatigue him and he'll stop him between round 7 and 9. That's the way I see it.
0: Yeah, it's an interesting one, though, Gareth, isn't it? Because like Michael says there, Rico goes out and he throws everything, the kitchen sink included, in those first couple of rounds. And you sort of like, that's the unpredictability about heavyweight boxing. You just don't know that. And, you know, he's going to bring that to the table. And that's the intrigue going into this one tonight. It really is. It's like, Michael, I'm looking at you there. Mate, you're looking in good shape. What's he really here for? Is it to support his mate, Rico Verhoeven? Is he going to put on a few pounds? What a challenge if he comes through. It's going to be... Yeah. Come on, mate. Give us a little insight.
1: I'm here just to support my guy, but I'm staying in shape. I'm definitely staying in shape.
0: Yeah. Watch this space, guys. That's what I say back in the studio.
17: Top stuff. Spence, Mike, thank you very much for your time. Michael Venom Page catching up with Spencer Oliver out in Egypt ahead of this big showdown tonight between Alexander Usyk and Rico Verhoeven. We're going to get stuck back into it in a moment or two. I can see out the corner of my eye that... Alistair Overeem, the Ream himself, is part of the illustrious broadcasting team. Maybe we can get away with him throughout the course of this evening, because that man knows a thing or two about kickboxing, doesn't he?
2: He was the first UFC heavyweight champion from the... He was born in Hounslow.
17: Yeah.
2: Born in London, even though the Dutch have claimed him.
17: We claimed him the first
2: UFC champion born in the UK.
17: Stick with us. 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
17: Fight night on TalkSport. We are on the TalkSport Boxing YouTube channel as well if you want to get stuck into a little bit of a watch along. The event this evening taking place out at the Pyramids of Giza, and the backdrop does look absolutely spectacular. We've been blessed with a couple of these recently. Obviously, we had the Times Square occasion, and now obviously this. It's a bit of a shame, I'll be honest with you, it's a bit of a shame that if we can get a venue like this and an event space like this, it's such a shame that we didn't have Usyk Fury here rather than Usyk and Verhoeven. This is no disrespect to Rico Verhoeven, because I know it is a clash of sporting disciplines coming together tonight. But for me, an occasion like this, a venue like this, kind of warrants the Undisputed Heavyweight Championship of the world, the two best boxers on the planet at the time. It would have been wonderful to have Usyk and Tyson Fury fight here, but not to be the case. Tonight it is obviously Usyk and Rico Verhoeven. We're going to get stuck into it in the next 10 to 15 minutes. We're expecting these boys in the ring in around about 10 to 11 UK time. So in the meantime, we can talk about what is on the cusp, because we are being told that September, the Mexican holiday in September, around about the 12th of September, Las Vegas the destination, as Ryan Garcia of Mexican heritage will be defending his WBC welterweight championship. And he was on the Jimmy Fallon show this week, which is massive over in the States. He made a big announcement because he says that he's going to be fighting a certain fella from the United Kingdom in the shape of Conor Benn. What did you make of all that? And if just for a little bit of context on that, Conor Benn hasn't fought at £147 flat for the last 4 years. His last fight was £150 catch weight against Regis Progre. He hasn't hit 147 for 4 years. Still highly ranked with the WBC at 147, and now gets an opportunity, it seems, in September to be fighting for a world championship.
2: Yeah, and if you, I mean, we have to comment on that performance as the chief support for Tyson Fury and Arslan Bekmambetov at Tottenham, whatever it was, 6-7 weeks ago, because he looked very weight drained all week as well. And like you say, he made 150, and it was really hard work. I think came in just under 150 anyway, didn't he, on the day?
17: Yeah.
2: And Regis Progre is a slippery, slick southpaw at tail end of his career, on the way down at the moment. And even though Conor Benn won handily, it was over 10 rounds, I think, wasn't it, on
17: yeah.
2: the night? He didn't struggle, but he didn't look full of vim and vigour. The tensile strength is there, but he didn't look like the wrecking ball that fought at middleweight against Chris Eubank Jr. in the second fight. So I've always felt...
17: Well, in the second fight, he was a little bit more cool, calm and collected, wasn't he?
2: He was still a terror.
17: Yes, he was.
2: Absolute terror. I thought he was tremendous on the night.
17: Yeah.
2: It was a ghost of Chris Eubank Jr. against
17: yes,
2: him.
17: Yes, I thought it was a more calculated display in the second fight compared to the first.
2: It was a fantastic performance. Look, he is a terror in the ring. That's what he does. He brings it. He's got vim and vigour.
17: When was the last
2: fast.
17: Time you saw it, though, really? And him be victorious and him stop somebody? Because, obviously, he's had a lot going on, self-inflicted over the last 4 years. He had two efforts at 154 and he didn't look amazing. He went up to 160, lost one, won one.
2: Yeah.
17: The second one that he won, it was a very calculated performance. It wasn't up until the last round. Last round he had a little bit of a go, didn't he? And he showed a little bit of the old Conor Benn there. And then now he's come back down, all the way down to 150, which is a lot.
2: And he's 29 now.
0: Yeah.
2: We think of him as a 24-year-old, don't we? He's 29 now. And he's coming to the peak of his powers. He should be fighting at middleweight now, physically. He's not a big middleweight. He's not a big light middleweight. He's a welterweight size. He's not a huge man. But the problem is, when you go up, it's hard to come down again, as history dictates. Because yeah. And they cannot make a catchweight 150 fight for the WBC belt.
17: No.
2: If they don't want to fight for the belt, I don't have any issues with it. It's a great prize fight between two of the modern stars of the sport. Conor Benn's crossed over. He is a box office star through thin and thick, thinner, thick and thicker, controversy and the like. You know, he's got star character and star qualities. If he's going to make 147, if he's good at the weight, it'll be a good fight. If he has really struggled at the weight, he's going to struggle against Garcia, who is a massive puncher at welterweight with both left and right hooks, notably that left hook. It's a dangerous fight for him. I think it'll deliver all the way to the fight, but I'm afraid I think he'll get knocked out by Ryan Garcia unless he knocks Garcia out himself. I want to see Devin Haney in with Ryan Garcia as well in the rematch. That's a massive fight. But Conor Benn, I've said this before and I will say it again, could end up with 50, 60, 70 million in the bank and never win a world title. And that's an extraordinary thing to say, but it will make him a very successful boxer in this period.
17: If you're Conor now, is that the fight that you go after and you take next?
2: Yeah, because it's so big. It's a really big
17: at 147.
2: Fight. Yes. Go and take it. Go and have a go at it. Look, he's a big and controversial star here. The Americans love Conor Benn. I've been over there when he's around. They love him. He can saunter in, you know, every chat show. If those two go on Fallon together, they'd be rolling around like Ali and Frazier on the floor in their suits, arguing in their slippery brogues. Everything they do in the build-up to that fight will be box office gold. The fight itself, I favour Garcia in a big way.
17: Is it the biggest fight outside the heavyweight division?
2: No, I think there's big fight. I think Bivol Benavidez,
17: which one does bigger commercially?
2: Oh no, that's the biggest commercial fight. Because of the draw of Ryan Garcia and his huge social media following, because of where Conor Benn sits now, because Ring will be behind it, Turki Alshakh will be behind it, Zuffa Boxing will be involved in it. It's a big crossover fight in lots of different ways.
17: There's a couple of fights that spring to mind when I'm thinking about those commercial crossovers that would generate some big cash. And it's easy for us to get caught in our own little bubble here in the UK because we're constantly talking about Fury and AJ, right? And it will absolutely commercially blow most things out of the water, that fight.
2: That fits into the category of Floyd Mayweather and Manny Pacquiao late, of Conor McGregor and Floyd Mayweather. That it fits into that category.
17: Yeah.
2: We're watched by 60 million. Netflix will make 300, 400 million out of it because it will, at home with the Furies 2 series, up for another award. AJ, they're making a documentary about for Netflix as well. They're just big figures in the sports world. So you're right.
17: All the talk shows, all that type of thing.
2: Yeah.
17: I'm just thinking, in the smaller weight divisions, listen, we've got Noya Inoue, who's massive in Japan. Could him and Bam Rodriguez...
2: That's enormous.
17: For us, it's massive. I'm thinking commercially.
2: Take it to Japan for 50,000 people at the Tokyo Dome, Saitama Super Arena. You have to take it there.
17: Yes. So I'm thinking from a commercial point of view, does that one do more than this one? I don't think it does because you're in the American pay-per-view market, which is absolutely gigantic. Zuffa are behind one of those guys. Ring Magazine are behind Ryan Garcia. So I think commercially, outside of that heavyweight division, I think Ryan Garcia and Conor Benn could be the biggest commercial fight in the world.
2: Yeah, and if they take it to Netflix, which is possible.
17: Yeah.
2: If they don't put it on Paramount, if DAZN don't have it globally, or if DAZN have it globally and Paramount have it in the States, that might be one way of doing it. But if it goes to Netflix, you know, again, I could see documentaries in the build-up on those two on Netflix. It's just enormous. It's a big fight because of the personalities you've got involved there and what might happen. Ryan Garcia, the guy that's drinking beer at the press conference, who's kind of off on emperor's clothes, he's lost his character, he's lost his mind in the build-up to fight week. tests positive for something afterwards, but batters Devin Haney in the fight, weighs £3 over and takes the £6 million fine or whatever it is. That's the kind of characters we've got in it. We've got the guy who failed the clomiphene tests. How many times have we discussed that on this show? We discussed it for 2 years, and all they did was go around the block and find a loophole to get out of it in the end. Yes, he was exonerated, I have to say, but we don't know what went on behind the scenes in the legalese, you know? It's not out there yet. So you've got all this layered nuance of controversy and the selling of a fight. And that's what we are. We are in the selling of fight business.
17: September. Vegas, the perfect location.
2: Oh, God,
17: for something
2: are we
17: like
2: going
17: that?
2: Or not? We're going for 2 weeks, brother. Because we love a bit of Vegas, don't we?
17: We do love a little bit of Vegas. I'm just interested in that particular fight and the landscape of that division. Tonight, we've seen Jack Catterall pick up a trinket in that division. And I know that it will be marketed from whoever is connected to Jack as world championship status and what have you. But we've got to be honest with our audience. It doesn't matter if we've got a relationship or an affection towards a particular fighter. We've got to be dead straight about the sanctioning bodies. Rawley is the WBA champion in the 147-pound division. Jack's pick up the secondary title with the WBA. You've also got Devin Haney. Who's supposed to be fighting Rawley, Romero, isn't he? Very, very...
2: Winners take all with those fights. At one time we thought Conor Benn was going to face Rawley, didn't we, Rawley Romero?
17: Yeah.
2: But winners will take all in those fights. It will lead, for me, it will lead to the second fight with Devin Haney.
17: Out of all the divisions, when I'm thinking about those young commercial stars, that seems to be the division.
2: Is, yeah.
17: 147 seems to be the place to be where we can make some seriously big fights.
2: Yeah, and this 154, there's some big fights in America with Boots Ennis and Zander Zayas. Obviously, they're fighting. And that's a decent division. But 147 is where it's at. 10 stone 7.
17: Right, stick with us because next we're going to be talking about these heavyweights that are going to get in the ring as Alexander Usyk is defending his WBC crown against Rico Verhoeven. We're live on the TalkSport Boxing YouTube channel. We're going to get back out to Egypt shortly.
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3: 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Unleash the beasts. Fight night.
4: Heavyweight champion of the world, Alexander Usyk.
5: Everybody expects him to win.
6: Fury is down.
5: Let's see if he can.
6: AJ could be hurt. He is out this field for a third time. Once, twice, thrice. The genius of modern boxing, Alexander Usyk, pound for pound king.
7: That's a good chance. I like this.
17: Alexander Usyk, Rico Verhoeven is about to get underway at the Pyramids of Giza. Beautiful setting. Looks absolutely tremendous out in Egypt. I'm Adam Catterall. Gareth A. Davies is alongside me. We're going to talk about all sorts throughout the course of this fight. If you want to get involved, you're more than welcome to do so. 03717223344. What comes next for the victor? Is there a chance for the 13-1 underdog to pull off one of the biggest shocks in boxing history? All that, all welcome on the programme, and welcome on the TalkSport Boxing YouTube channel. So go and get stuck into it. I think we should get back out to Egypt, shall we? Because our boys are ready to rock and roll. Spencer Oliver has now been joined by Adam Smith, who is out at the Pyramids of Giza. Give us a little bit of a flavour, boys. I know that the events like this obviously do have the stars out in full force. We've seen ringside the likes of the Stathams and the Triple G's and the Canellos and all those types of characters. Who else is out and about bar you two?
8: Okay, mate, got you. No problem.
9: Come on, Spence.
17: In your own time.
9: Come on, boys.
8: All right. How
9: hello,
8: are you guys?
9: Hello,
8: I didn't even
9: hello.
8: Know anyone was speaking or something. I'm sitting here, Derek Chisora's just come over, I'm sitting here with Adam Smith, who's
9: hello.
8: Now joined us as well. Adam,
9: yes.
8: What a night of upsets we've had so far, mate. I mean, it all started off, obviously, with Frank Sanchez.
9: Well, Daniel Lapin before that.
8: And Daniel Lapin before that as well. Could this trend continue through the night?
9: Yeah, it's a roller coaster of a night here in Egypt. Absolutely fantastic. The atmosphere's been unbelievable. And just being around ringside with the likes of Terence Crawford, Devin Haney, Canelo, AJ, so many fighters, Derek behind us. Just everyone wants to be here. Andy Ruiz is somewhere around, Agit Kabayel. Yeah, look, we've had all sorts happen tonight. Jack Catchell's perfect performance, beautiful, I thought. He boxed. Hamza Shiraz, destructive. A two-round demolition job to become world champion. But then, yeah, we had Daniel Lapin down three times. A brutal knockout. Frank Sanchez of poor Richard Torres. He's been a great character this week, hasn't he? But, yeah, look, you never know. Main event's nearly upon us. Obviously, everybody's fancying Alexander Usyk to win it and win it in style, but we don't know what to expect, really. I don't think anyone does. I don't think anyone could perfectly predict what's going to happen.
8: Well, listen, mate, I've had everyone that I've had on here, including this big fella standing behind us now, Derek Chisora. They've all gone the other way to Alexander Usyk. They think Rico Verhoeven has picked him. MVP picked him as well.
9: Derek's picked him, hasn't he?
8: Derek's picked him. So you're actually the first guy. I'm assuming you're going with Alexander Usyk.
9: I am, yeah.
8: You're the first guy that I've had on tonight that actually thinks that, that Usyk wins.
9: I followed Alexander Usyk, Spencer, since 2008. And he has been unbelievable, really. Incredible. Fantastic. At every turn, as an amateur, 350 fights he won most. As a professional, he's undefeated in 24. Derek shared the ring with him. Tony Bellew shared the ring with him. He cleaned up a cruiser. He's cleaned up a heavy. He's done the double over AJ, over Dubois, over Tyson Fury. How can he lose to Rico Verhoeven? I just can't see it. Rico is a wonderful kickboxing legend, but he's had one professional boxing fight, and I know he's got a great guy in the corner in Peter Fury. He'll be incredibly conditioned, athletic. He's a big man. He's strong. He's powerful. But Usyk's a master of the squared circle. He's so intelligent, he's so disciplined, and unless something's gone wrong in camp or he gets old overnight, I can't see anything other. And I was with him last night, he was having dinner, he seemed so relaxed. The work's done, it's a business, and he'll give a professional performance. I believe Alexander Usyk will win by stoppage at some point, probably in the middle rounds.
1: Guys, can I, sorry Adam, can I just ask you guys, what's been the standout, we don't know how hot it is there for a start, we'd love to know, but what's been the standout moments for you both this week, apart from the fighters themselves? Have you been in the milieu of all these famous people? What's it been like rubbing shoulders with Joshua and Crawford and Canelo and Golovkin? What's it been like, the atmosphere? Oh, it looks from here like it's a celebration of all things boxing.
9: That's exactly what it is, actually. And that's what it feels like, a celebration, a stunning setting. I've never been to Egypt before, neither Spencer. The pyramids are just there. A phenomenal week, really. And everyone's been around, like chatting to Devin Haney and Terence Crawford and Triple G's here and AJ. And it's just Agit Kabayel, Jael Pitaya's joined us. It's fantastic to have so many boxing stars around. It feels quite normal. It feels like they're all here just to talk boxing and to be around this sort of stunning event. It's surreal, and it looks and feels magical. You see the moon over there, Spencer. We've had hot weather with the sun, but it's been cool at night, and I've loved it.
8: Yeah, it really has been fantastic, guys. You know, it's that, the intrigue in this contest with that crossover, and you know, we're seeing that more and more in boxing, and the people do love it. The people, the fans have turned out for it, you know, whether they're celebrities or just fans. You know, looking around this arena, Adam, that was built in just 7 days, can you believe it? It's a fantastic building that we've actually got here. We've got restaurants that have been built out the back as well, but the atmosphere is buzzing. The place is absolutely packed. You know, and that's down to Alexander Usyk, Grigor Verhoeven, you know, selling this fight the way that they've sold it. The celebrities have turned out in their droves.
9: Quite funny, really. On Wednesday night, when we arrived for the grand arrivals, we went past the site here, and it was sort of felt half built. So what they've done in 72 hours-ish has been astonishing. It really does feel a great atmosphere, and it feels like a sort of enclosed stadium. But you look over there, and there are the pyramids.
1: What about the locals, guys?
8: It's absolutely nuts.
1: Guys, what about the locals? How have the locals taken to it?
8: Yeah, there's a lot of locals here. There's a real intrigue with the locals as well. I mean, myself and Romario Webster, we've been running around everywhere in Ubers. There's not one Uber driver that doesn't know this fight was going on, and a lot of them actually were coming to the fight as well. And I think what they've done was they made tickets within a range where people could afford to come and watch this magical spectacle here in the pyramids. It really is. It's something quite astonishing, if I'm honest. Like, it's great, isn't it, that boxing now, we're getting boxing opened up in these different territories, you know, and I think the intrigue of that, I think it's fantastic for the sport. And to Gareth, to answer your question about the weather, blistering hot in the day, it's been absolutely beautiful, but at night, like now, obviously you can see the colour of me there, boys, if you're looking at me on the screen, nice and bronzed, coming home with a lovely, lovely tan, but at night, it's actually a little bit chilly. I might have missed.
17: Spence, nobody's
1: moaning.
17: Sorry for you.
1: Stop moaning, please.
17: Nobody's feeling sorry for you. All right, lad. Listen, you just make sure you get the factor 30 on tomorrow.
8: I will do, boys. No, actually, we won't be getting the factor 30 on tomorrow because this is not going to finish until about 2 o'clock, 3 o'clock our time.
9: We've got a flight soon.
8: By the time me and this young man sitting next to me have finished up, wrapped up, done a podcast, we've got to be at the airport at 4, and that's an hour away. So, mathematically, I don't know how we're going to do it.
17: No,
8: do we have to stay another day? Adam, that would be terrible.
9: I can't stay. I'm going to be in America on Sunday night. So, anyway, it's all a bit mad. But, yeah, we're loving it here. And, yeah, let's hope the main event provides something extraordinary. I think we enjoy Alexander Usyk while he's here. I think that's the most important thing. You know, the career's going to finish at some point in the next year and a half. And we love watching him. And we're fascinated to see what Rico can do. I mean, he just might as well just go for it. He's got nothing to lose. It'll be the biggest upset probably in sporting history. So why not? Take your chance.
17: I agree. Listen, gentlemen, I'm going to join you again on the ring walk. I'll let you catch your breath and take it all in. But we'll come back once the boys are about to make their walks, which isn't too far away. We can see on our screens, actually, Devin Haney having a little bit of a chat there with Jason Statham and Turkey Al Sheikh. It is.
1: And Ryan Garcia and his brother just behind Turkey as well. Look at Devin and Ryan looking at each other trying to get...
17: They're all having a little
1: bit. I love it. Jason Statham picking that up as well. Let's have it. Yeah, it'll happen in time, says Turkey.
17: Jason Statham making another fight there. You are listening to Fight Night Live here on...

0: Spencer Brown, and he was trying to tease me, Fury's manager,
1: yeah.
0: saying, yeah, we're talking to them, we're in Poland.
1: What, for a fight?
0: They were having dinner with Zlatan in Poland,
1: yeah.
0: And they were saying, yeah, yeah, we're talking about it, it may
1: a
0: happen.
1: A fight?
0: Maybe a fight.
1: No, I'm not happy.
0: Teasing it, no, but I think it's a tease.
1: I got a message from one of our production team here at TalkSport, and it was the picture that Zlatan had posted. And I said, where on that post does it say that they're having a fight?
0: Well, it says August the 1st, Dublin.
1: Right. But what does it say they're having a fight? They might be doing an event, an audience with. They might be come and see us and, you know, have your picture taken with us and a bit of an autograph and all that type of stuff. Listen, commercially, you're talking about two absolute giants, aren't you? Zlatan has an unbelievable following worldwide, as does Tyson Fury. It would make absolute sense if they can do some type of business together and maybe come up with a commercial event. But a fight? Listen,
0: Zlatan's a taekwondo player.
1: He loves his martial arts, mate.
0: Yeah, he does.
1: Loves
0: he does.
1: His martial
0: he does.
1: Arts.
0: Very good at
1: he's
0: it.
1: He's bang into it. But come on, let's not go down that road.
0: Taekwondo exhibition?
1: Come on. If Tyson Fury is gearing up for a fight, hopefully with Anthony Joshua.
0: Late September, October, Wembley, they're still trying for, aren't
1: they? Okay, yeah. Well, let's have a proper fight then.
0: Yeah.
1: You know, I know that Anthony Joshua's got his thing with Prenger coming up, which I fully anticipate him to look spectacular in.
0: Yeah.
1: Tyson Fury should do something in and around the exact same time, in and around July time, and then let's head towards it. But having a little bit of a commercial venture with Zlatan's cool. But let's not have what's the point of a fight? Come on. That's not what anybody wants.
0: Well, this puts that in the shade, doesn't it? And we're kind of slightly critical of this fight, which is just about to happen, between the world's greatest kickboxer at heavyweight and the world's best gloved boxer at heavyweight, both of this era. I mean, I think it's a little bit unthinkable for them to step into a ring and tell us that they're going to have a boxing match. Fury's just on a different planet to Zlatan Ibrahimovic.
1: Yeah, yeah.
0: Different planet in terms of combat sports.
1: Of course he is. It's, anyway.
0: It's a commercial venture.
1: It's a little bit of Instagram fun that took place a little bit earlier on this week, but a lot of people obviously jump on board with things like that and get extremely excited. It is Fight Night. It is Talk Sport. We are with you right up until the end of this Alexander Usyk Rico Verhoeven fight. We're still waiting for both of these boys to begin their ring walks. And when that happens, we will cross back over to Egypt to Spencer Oliver and Adam Smith to paint those pictures for us. Because this is spectacular. When we're talking about events, we have had some mad places in, you know, mad locations host this beautiful sport of boxing. And this, when I say mad, you can't get a more picturesque, beautiful venue than the Pyramids of Giza hosting the sport this evening. I mean, we're only commenting from what we're sampling on the TV and on the TV monitors. It looks absolutely spectacular. As a backdrop, as one of those bucket list moments, as well as those things that you can tick off as a fighter, to fight there this evening is something quite special in your career.
0: Yeah, it is. Well, it's, you know, the pyramids are one of the wonders of the world, aren't they? And, you know, to have that venue being used as the backdrop and the platform for an enormous boxing event that crosses over, that takes into account two great athletes and fighters and gladiators of this era, with that backdrop of the fact that this is the zone in the world where they believe the first boxing took place, that is on record. It is phenomenal. And, you know, a little bit of FOMO tonight, not being there, especially when I see the likes of Devin Haney mixing it a little bit with Ryan Garcia, and words being crossed over the heads of Jason Statham and Turki Alalshehir. You know, the promoters out there, things going on. What I was fascinated to know was how many. Look at that bling on Devin Haney, for goodness sake. That is a necklace indeed. I think fights are being made. Turki Alalshehir, when he's got people in his milieu on these occasions, is never idle. You know, I've been party to meetings with him through the night where he's busy all the time making fights. He mentioned, I don't know if you saw that at the press conference this week, Adam, he's got a big event planned for Istanbul as well.
1: I heard that, yeah.
0: And I
1: was he talking Usyk to go to Istanbul?
0: Maybe that's Usyk and Kabayel. But, you know, Frank Warren wants to force the case for Ajit Kabayel to get that Usyk fight.

0: next. I do not see an upset tonight, but it's going to be cataclysmic news if Rico Verhoeven, with one boxing match under his belt, manages a major upset against Alexander Usyk. I don't see it, because Usyk is one of those extraordinary guys that prepares, doesn't leave a stone unturned. You know, Tyson Fury didn't take Francis Ngannou seriously when he fought him, and he got caught in that moment where the fight world gave a collective gasp when he was knocked down in the third round, then had to recover and win the fight on points. I don't see it tonight, but maybe we see something dramatic in those opening rounds. I think in the ring, they're just starting to get ready for the ring walks. We're slightly late now, aren't we?
1: Yeah, they did commit to the ring walks of around about 10 to 11 UK time, and obviously we're now past that, and they've still not started those ring walks, but it is a bit of a theatrical experience tonight. They are milking it at the moment. There's a couple of interviews going on with various fighters. What do you make, by the way? Devin Haney, noise coming out of America, hotly rumoured that he is on the verge of doing a deal with Zuffa Boxing. I think it was his dad that took to social media yesterday or the day before talking about a multi-million, multi-fight deal. He didn't actually say that it was Zuffa, but listen, you put two and two together, you can come up with a few things in this sport. That was the noise surrounding him this week. And also, similar noise, similar promoter for Shakur Stevenson. So it looks like two of the biggest stars in American boxing heading in that direction towards teaming up with Dana White and Zuffa Boxing.
0: Not the first time I've said it, and I said it from the beginning of the year. Don't take any notice of those Apex shows. As they start to get into their rhythm, they've got $100 million a year to spend on the boxing in the 5-year Paramount deal. Sella are involved with them as well, the Saudi Arabian entertainment arm. Turki Al-Sheikh is an ally of Dana White as well. Ring Magazine is an ally to them as well. They might not always be, but it would not surprise me to see that phalanx of what we call the princes of American boxing around that weight division from 135 to 154 eventually dominate that scene. Because as you said earlier, rightly said, there ain't no heavyweights doing it in America, so they've got to rely on lightweight to super lightweight, to super welterweight, rather, for their goods and their purses and all those things. Wouldn't surprise me to see all those guys in that Zuffa Boxing cachet or stable within a very, very short space of time, maybe in the next 6 to 9 months. And Devin Haney, of course, was a promoter himself at 21, wasn't he?
1: Yeah.
0: I will let you take it away, because the man in the white suit and the tuxedo is about to do his thing.
1: Well, we'll be back with you in a moment, because this is a watch along and it is on the TalkSport Boxing YouTube channel. But I want to get the pictures from the guys out in Egypt, because Mr. Buffer has just got in the ring. He's made a little bit of an announcement. There's a phenomenal video currently playing, given us the history of boxing and a little bit of a play on everything that is all Egyptian. Spencer Oliver's all over this. This is right up Spencer Oliver Street, I can see. He's alongside Adam Smith out there. Take it away, fella,
0: because
1: it looks absolutely incredible. On my screen, it looks incredible. It must be incredible where you guys are right now.
2: Yeah, thanks, Gareth and Adam. It really is an unbelievable atmosphere. The visuals that we're seeing of the beginning of Rico Verhoeven's ring walk are quite astonishing. Michael Buffer, the man in the middle, and the pictures that are being painted here, and the setting, the backdrop is, well, something unique, Spencer.
3: Yeah, it really is. It's, I think the best way to describe this is magical. Just for the first time, we've seen Rico Verhoeven enter the arena, and I've got to say, guys, he looks focused. He is up for this one. Huge, huge challenge. I know I used it earlier on in the week, but he really has, Adam, got a pyramid to climb here in Giza.
2: He has got a pyramid to climb, but this ring walk, he's got a real Egyptian theme, and there's burning lanterns behind him as he clasps his hands and stalks his way into battle. He looks mean, focused, and more than ready. He's been great all week. He's been absolutely brilliant with the media. But this is now fight time. And he's been here time and time again as a kickboxer. I don't think he's going to feel extra pressure. But this is a very different sphere. This is a boxing ring. And that's the big, big difference. What do you think's going through his mind right now?
3: Listen, he's focused, he's up for the challenge. He's 13 years world heavyweight kickboxing champion. He said this is something that really stokes the fire, something that he really wanted to get his teeth into. It's a massive challenge. He's been training for 6 months under the watchful eye of Peter Fury, who says he's done brilliantly in the gym. And Adam, I've got to go back to this ring walk. It's
2: wow,
3: quite magical. That's the best way of describing it.
2: The pyramids lit up after a firework display, and Rico Verhoeven just looks back at the pyramids and checks himself, and there's a big support for him here. I think he's had a few come from Holland, and he's also made a lot of friends locally with his charming demeanour, his attitude, and it's time really just to roll the dice. And what a moment for him.
3: What a moment. And I've got to say, guys, the music, as you can hear now, is playing. Rico Verhoeven is up on his toes. He is buzzing. And he has come sprinting into the ring through the arena. He approaches the ring. He's made it in about 2 seconds.
2: Sprinting.
3: If I'm totally honest.
2: I'm not sure I've seen any fighter get to the ring quicker. And this is a huge heavyweight. Rico Verhoeven has come here to win. Whether he can, well, there's big arguments against that on paper, obviously. But he's got the demeanour, he's got the look of somebody that is a born winner and a gladiator.
3: Yeah, absolutely. As I said, he's had that all week.
2: Michael Buffer, ready to bring the champ in.
3: Just to explain what is going on now, it's the big build-up. We've got the Egyptians marching along the sand. The pyramids have been lit up. And there's a old gladiator, Adam, walking towards the arena. I mean, this is something fantastic, isn't it? This production is something quite special.
2: I've got
3: and
2: to
3: that
2: say,
3: gladiator is Oleksandr Usyk.
2: I'm not sure I've seen artistry like this for a boxing event. The showcase is spectacular, and there's a calm, a serenity almost in the crowd.
3: Silence
2: as they wait. Michael Buffer. It's almost like award-winning cinematography, this. And the famous Oleksandr Usyk music is upon us. Marcel, the security guard, Sergei Lapin with him, his manager, the tight team around him, and he's dressed in gladiatorial garb.
3: Yep, here he comes. He looks focused, he looks relaxed. Spoke to him earlier on in the week and said, Oleksandr, where do you find the motivation? You've done it not just once, but twice, beaten everyone twice. Undisputed cruiserweight champion, undisputed heavyweight champion, as the fireworks burst out above us. And it's not just a couple of fireworks, it's like a firework display. As I said, guys, for people that can't see the pictures, it really is magical. They have gone all out here. What a moment. And in this arena that's been built with 5,000 to 8,000 people in it, there is not a seat left in this house. The atmosphere is absolutely electric.
2: Golden sparks from the night sky. The fireworks have finished, and the gold of Oleksandr Usyk's helmet as he gets into the ring and steps over the top rope. This is a phenomenon. This is a one-off, one of the greatest fighters of all time. I'll say it again, enjoy Oleksandr Usyk while he's here. And as a spectacle, this is just utterly magical. It really is. The pyramids, the fire, the visuals. Incredible, guys. Really, really unbelievable.
1: Gents, I'm going to let you take it all in because it does look absolutely spectacular. We will come back to you as this fight gets underway. Obviously, Michael Buffer's about to do the official announcements and introductions for Oleksandr Usyk and Rico Verhoeven. But Gareth, the boys were absolutely bang on. We were in a very fortunate position there where we could see everything that they were talking about. And I appreciate that people are consuming us via radio and via the watch along. So therefore, the actual visuals that we were seeing, you couldn't see, but that was truly spectacular. Obviously, the pyramids are one of the wonders of the world.
0: Drone shot.
1: They're just showing us a drone shot of the Egyptian night sky right now, which is overlooking the pyramids of Giza, which are all lit up. But just in the forefront, in the foreground of the pyramids of Giza, they've erected this boxing arena. Obviously, the ring and everything in and around it. It looks like a mini Coachella.
0: It looks like it does. Like with a village, like a parking area.
1: Yeah,
0: and it's almost like a fortress wall around the little hamlet that is the boxing
1: ring. Incredible.
0: Yeah, it does look visually stunning.
1: Really gone to town. I mean, it reminded me very much. Remember the old Pride days with the ring walks and various things like that? They really have embraced the crossover of the kickboxing world, because that's nothing that Rico Verhoeven hasn't done before. That's what kickboxing does.
0: That's why he doesn't look nervous. He's been here many times. He's made this walk. He's been on these giant occasions. He's been in front of 10, 15, 20,000 people before. I love the way that they CGI'd the walk-ins as well. The work on it is just extraordinary. You cannot fault the kind of the detail, the pictographical values, the visuals. Oh, that's just stunning. Really stunning. The arena lit up in red. The lights around it and the Giza pyramids lit up in the background. Extraordinary. With the names, the country flags on there. It's just brilliant. And a really good crowd by the look of it.
1: Yeah, it does. It does look like it is a really good crowd. And obviously the spectacle of it. There'll be people that are listening to this going, well, I'm only here for the fights. Just let's get on with the fights. That's what I'm bothered about. But listen, let's be honest. This is theatre at the end of the day.
0: Yeah.
1: It's the very best theatre. And there's nothing wrong with a little bit of pomp and ceremony to take this up to the next level, as the national anthems are currently ringing out. We've got the national anthem of the Netherlands.
0: Do we stand now or not?
1: Well, luckily, nobody can actually hear that on our broadcast. Therefore, we're not being disrespectful. We're obviously trying to keep our audience by talking to them throughout the course of the broadcast. But I can tell you that out in Egypt right now, they are playing the national anthem of the Netherlands, of which Rico Verhoeven is just observing with his team and various other people as well. We'll hear the national anthem of the Ukraine before we get stuck into this showcase event. Is it a sporting event or is it a spectacle? Is this what this is? How are you compartmentalising everything?
0: No, it's a big sporting event. It's a crossover. It's one of those crossover moments. We've got used to it in the last 3 years. The crossover of Tyson Fury and Francis Ngannou, the number one heavyweight in the world at the time, against the number one and former UFC, the baddest man on the planet, as it was at the time, the battle of the baddest, Francis Ngannou, the biggest puncher in history, maybe arguably ever, the heaviest puncher. We got used to it in the meantime with maybe Jake Paul against Mike Tyson, a weird crossover with one of the old legends and an influencer. Then we see Anthony Joshua knock Francis Ngannou into next week. And here we are again with arguably, again, a similar kind of fight to Tyson Fury and Francis Ngannou, with two sports coming together. These are one-offs.
1: What does Usyk get out of this then tonight?
0: A lot of money. a low-risk, high-reward financial fight. Simple as that. A pause in his career. And as he said this week, I think I've earned the right to do this. I can choose to do what I want. But this is a guy who I think, after this fight, who is obviously an extraordinarily generationally wealthy man already, who's become a legend in the sport. I think he'll take on two or three of the best heavyweights in the world after this.
1: You don't think that he will now I don't want to be disrespectful with the wording of this. You don't think that that the back end of his career will be diluted compared to what we've experienced. You think that he will, this is just a one-off. He's just going to have a little one of these, bit of fun, bit of a showcase, bit of a spectacle, and then he's going to be back to the real business of taking
0: Ajit Kabayel, if Tyson Fury beats Anthony Joshua, maybe a trilogy fight with Tyson Fury. I know your ears are burning on after that one and you don't fancy it. Some people do, some people don't. Fury does. Maybe Turki Alalshehir does, Fury's team does.
1: Depends how Fury looks against AJ. If he looks great, then it becomes a different sell, doesn't it?
0: He doesn't want to fight. Look, when you look at his last five victories, Daniel Dubois twice, Anthony Joshua, Tyson Fury twice. He beats this guy. He beats Ajit Kabayel. He beats Tyson Fury a third time. He faces Moses Itauma. Good night. That's the end. He's 41 by then.
1: Listen. Absolutely.
0: If we get those three fights, then great.
1: But my question was is that you don't think that this is the start of now a trend. You think this is a little bit of a one-off, this one with Rico Verhoeven tonight, and you think he will then move into defending the WBC crown legitimately against Ajit Kabayel.
0: The only reason we've got this fight tonight, it says Ring magazine on all Ring on all the microphones as well as DAZN, mm-hmm. and Turki Alalshehir and all his Hollywood friends sitting in that front row seat. That's the only reason we've got this fight, because of Turki Alalshehir.
1: What does this do for boxing, do you think?
0: Just makes it interesting and intriguing. And
1: does it bring a new audience? Does it bring a different type of audience?
0: It brings a different audience, because this isn't a big event for British boxing fans, but it's a big event for Ukrainians who follow Alexander Usyk like a folk hero, and which has become a cult figure. And Rico Verhoeven has a massive following in kickboxing, and particularly in Holland. They will have big audiences tonight.
1: But they are just in the middle of the introductions. Mark Latham is the referee this evening. The man from Liverpool has been given the honour of standing in between Rico Verhoeven and Alexander Usyk. Good to see a British referee getting that nod tonight, as Michael Buffer, in his pristine white jacket, he's just making the final introductions.
0: Is the WBA belt on the line as well tonight?
1: Not to know of. I thought it was just a WBC sanctioned fight.
0: I got a feeling the WBA put their nose in as well and said, we fancy a bit of this. We fancy a bit of the horse to the water, please. They may not be in the end, but look at that. It's a mini fortress to boxing. It doesn't do anything bad for boxing, but as I said earlier on in the show, Adam, if Rico Verhoeven proves something tonight, which Francis Ngannou did against Tyson Fury, he just destroyed the legacy of Fury a little bit that night. Francis Ngannou, didn't he?
1: Well, he exposed the hole. He exposed the little hole.
0: He took something away from him, and that's what Rico will be looking to do here in the first three or four rounds. There it is. Look, 1-0, 1 KO. Halsteren, Netherlands, Rico Verhoeven. Yeah, he looks very focused, and he will start fast. You know, he will start fast.
1: He has to start fast.
0: He has to.
1: Because if there's anybody in the heavyweight division that is absolutely elite at reading patterns and figuring out somebody else's game plan on the fly, it's Alexander Usyk. So therefore, the best chance that Rico Verhoeven has in this particular moment is to put his foot down right from the start. And not give Alexander Usyk any time to see that data.
0: I've seen him looking in better shape, by the way.
1: Are you talking about
0: Usyk? I've seen him looking in better shape than this. You know, I think, I'm not saying he looks paunchy, but I've seen him looking in leaner shape than this. He looks big. He looks big. And Michael Venom Page, who was on with Spencer Oliver earlier, saying that, see that midriff a little bit. I know, I'm being hypercritical.
1: You're clutching it sometimes.
0: Maybe. But Michael Venom Page saying that, and Derek Chisora's are both kind of saying that Rico Verhoeven has got a chance early on in the fight. Derek's predicting, War Chisora's predicting a knockout win for Rico. He'll look like a genius if he's right, by the way. And if he's wrong, no one will ever remember, which is what happens with those extraordinary picks. But in this fight...
1: There's Maurizio there, just congratulating his champion and saying thanks for my 3%.
0: Yeah, look, there's...
1: Mendoza.
0: Mendoza saying hello.
1: He's a WBA guy, so you might be right there.
0: I think I am, yeah. I think I read it somewhere. But the key is, Usyk's not the kind of guy to let someone else dictate to him early anyway. We haven't seen that. The last time we saw that was when Derek chased him around a ring 5 years ago.
1: He did, when you say dictate, he did, for example, when he fought Tony Bellew, he did like let Tony do all the work, didn't he, in the first four rounds, but it was all about Usyk's feet and where he was, and he was making Tony work at times that he didn't necessarily...
0: Sorry, I'm wrong. The first seven rounds against Tyson Fury had him on the run a little bit. Fury was up 5-2 after seven rounds.
1: Do you think?
0: Yeah, that's how I see it. But then after, obviously, he broke Fury's nose in the eighth and you know, made him look like a falling skyscraper. And they're like, here we go, Adam.
1: Here we go.
0: Little touch of the gloves.
1: Oh, we got a bit of atmosphere, have we, from Egypt? That's beautiful for the people that are tuning in to us. Size-wise, they both look very similar in stature, to be fair. Alexander Usyk in white shorts, Rico Verhoeven fighting out of an orthodox stance in black shorts.
0: That fencing right hand that Usyk uses to kind of push in front of the eyes of his opponent, looking for that at the angle for the left hand.
1: Yeah.
0: Hasn't really got going yet.
1: Well, he's having a look. This is what Alexander Usyk does. He downloads data. He's having a little bit of a look to see what Rico Verhoeven's going to do. And Verhoeven, as of yet, he does have a very awkward, unorthodox style when you're looking at traditional boxing. That jab's an unusual look.
0: Lovely footwork from Usyk, though. He's not going to get trapped, is he?
1: No, he's not. He's not. I wouldn't imagine that he's going to get trapped in any kind of bother right now. But if you're Rico Verhoeven, I know this is a lot easier said than done. We've been saying it all night. He's got to go now. He can't allow Alexander Usyk to be downloading any data and trying to figure out some type of pattern. He's got to go now, but it's a lot easier said than done. He tried to go a moment or two ago with his feet and...
0: Well, he's lining up to throw the right hand, isn't he? He wants to throw his big right hand. He's using his jab to fight off it, to throw off it. But he hasn't been able to get himself. There's that right hand there, one over the top. And he smothers his work a little bit. But he's looking to get that jab working, get into range and let that right hand go. He's known for a very powerful right hand, Rico. He's done well so far, in my view.
1: He has a very unorthodox style, which is going to work in his favour. But it's just how long can he do this for? Because you made a really good point earlier on. This is a gentleman that is used to fighting 5-3s. Okay. High-paced 5-3s where there's kicks and all sorts coming back his way. This is obviously the sweet science. Therefore, the pace might be slightly slower than what he's used to. But still, when you get into the sixth round, the seventh round, the eighth round, what does it look like for Rico Verhoeven?
0: Yeah, and he's finding Usyk a bit of a puzzle at the moment. Good body shot there with the right hand just aiming through the middle of the torso of Alexander Usyk. Not done too badly as we come up to 30 seconds in the first round. I like that kind of movement of the hands, a lot of movement from Verhoeven. He looks quite comfortable in there already, wants to go to work, but Usyk looks so comfortable, doesn't he? He's not having to move too much.
1: No, it's a very herky-jerky style from Rico. I'll be honest, I'm not used to seeing him box. I'm used to seeing him throwing some absolute stellar kicks in by this point.
0: Really,
1: he's not obviously allowed to do that.
0: Look at the size of the legs on the man. I mean, they are enormous, aren't they?
1: Look like to get one of them to the rib cages.
0: That was a very close round.
1: Rico Verhoeven probably landed the more cleaner, effective work in that round. But I anticipated this. I anticipated this in the early stages of this fight. I anticipated Alexander Usyk having a look at him just to see what the crack is. And Rico Verhoeven there, what he was doing is, it's a very herky-jerky style. It's very hard to read when you're offbeat. And then he flips. He doesn't throw a jab. He flicks his lead hand out to try and blind or distract Alexander Usyk. He steps off with his left foot to the left-hand side, which then opens up the southpaw right down the middle, and he keeps trying to throw that big right hand, doesn't he? That's what he's trying to do.
0: Yeah, he's landing one on the body. I think when Usyk had his back to us in that round, he landed, I'm not sure whether it was a right, so here's the highlights from the first round, here's that punch.
1: There you go.
0: He landed that right, that was early on in the round. He got the right hand, and then after that, he hasn't been able, there's the right hand to the body that I mentioned. But apart from that, he didn't really land anything spectacular.
1: But Usyk
0: threw a three-punch combination that he got very close with in the last minute of the round. Here they go in the second round.
1: We will get ourselves back out to Egypt in a moment or two to get the thoughts of Spencer Oliver and Adam Smith. They'll talk us through a couple of moments of round number three as we have just entered round number two. Not much happened in round number one. It was incredibly close, but if you're looking for clean and effective shots, you might have a little bit of a look at Rico Verhoeven there. Who?
0: That's good. He is going for it early on.
1: It's an unorthodox style. And what he's doing, he's just trying to march down Alexander Usyk, put some pressure on Alexander Usyk and make Alexander Usyk work. But Usyk's seen this a million times. And everything Usyk... That was a lovely shot from Alexander Usyk. Nice little right hand. But Rico Verhoeven is a tough boy. He's used to being booted. So he's a tough lad. He'll keep coming forward. It all comes down to the cardiovascular work, I think, here, down the back end of this particular fight. And these particular moments, these are going to be important moments. The clinches, when they do tie up like that. Rico is a big lad.
0: He is. He got a good body shot away when they were tied up then. Nice left hand by Usyk, because he's starting to measure Rico in as he comes in. He's starting to measure him in the mid-range, throwing more punches there, covering up well. Nice left hook to the body from Usyk, and then moves out of range smartly. Careful not to be hurt by this big right hand that Rico does. Oh, lovely left uppercut and some return punches. Clinch work from Rico Verhoeven there, and Mark Lyson pulls them apart. It's not boring action, but I mean, they haven't really gone into the exchanges yet. Usyk's so smart, isn't he?
1: I think he's figured him out, mate. Mm. I think he had a look at him in round number one, and now he started to time him on the way in.
0: Yeah.
1: Because with all due respect, from a boxing point of view, Rico Verhoeven's footwork isn't to the standard that Alexander Usyk or Vasyl Lomachenko is. I don't want to say clumsy, but it is very straightforward to read.
0: Yeah.
1: He runs in, doesn't he? He doesn't glide in, he runs in. Alexander Usyk has got that timing off, and I think he's cracked him a couple of times. Some beautiful little uppercuts on the way in this round.
0: Crowd got excited when Verhoeven managed to force Usyk into a neutral corner then and land a few punches.
1: You've got to scream and shout when someone gets piled into a corner.
0: He's making Verhoeven miss a lot, but what Verhoeven's doing, once they're in the clinch, he's trying to get punches away.
1: Yeah.
0: Series of fairly...
1: A little bit of dirty stuff.
0: Yeah, nice punches there.
1: There's got to be a bit of dirty boxing in there. If this is a game of the sweet science, Alexander Usyk wins all day long. Rico Verhoeven's going to turn it into his type of knock, hasn't he? We're through two rounds. Let's get back out to Egypt. Let's have a little bit of a chat with the boys, shall we? Spencer, Adam, take it away. What are you seeing so far, fellas?
2: Yeah, thanks, Adam. It's fascinating, really, to watch this unfold. And Rico Verhoeven doesn't overawe at all, does he? And he's raw, but he's giving it a go. I thought the first round was close. I think that Usyk didn't really land anything, but he was, as you were saying, Adam, just having a look. And in that second round, he started to figure him out. And that's what Usyk does. The brain ticks in, the movement goes. And I thought the second round was definitively his. But Rico is landing a couple of shots, and he's awkward, and he's game, isn't he?
3: Absolutely. Listen, Alexander Usyk, yep, he did try and figure him out, work out the puzzle in that first round. Verhoeven done well. He wasn't overawed. I was very impressed, actually. He was coming, and he was unpredictable. He said that. He's been talking about it all week. He's a big old lump. He's dangerous enough for sure, but Usyk definitely took round number two. He took control of that one. He started getting off of his shots, landed a good right hook in there as well. But the good thing was that Verhoeven, Adam, wasn't phased at all.
2: The uppercut's starting to work as well as Verhoeven comes in. He's big and he's quite clumsy, and I think Usyk just needs to get his timing, and once he's done that, I think it probably will be a matter of time. But a good body shot. Well, Usyk said that's low. Rico apologised, but obviously that is the target, the body. And look, I think the crowd are enjoying this, because although, see, Mike Coppinger scored the first two to Rico, so you know there's aggression, and Usyk may find that he's got a little bit of a fight on his hands. However, he is trying these uppercuts, and he is the class act in there.
3: Yeah, he definitely is. Rico coming forward, trying to land a couple of shots of his own there, a little bit raw, and tripping over his own feet a little bit there, and Usyk just tying him up on the inside. Yeah, Alexander Usyk, look, Adam, at this stage, he is just biding his time, you know, not taking any silly mistakes. Rico Verhoeven is 25 pounds bigger than him. He is a big old lump, so he does fancy the job. But Usyk just biding his time, moving on the outside. Nice uppercut on the inside, but
2: look at Rico come back there with some real aggression and combinations. And whatever happens now, he's got a couple of rounds on Mike Coppinger's card. He could say he's taken two off Usyk. He's certainly not been any sort of embarrassment or disgrace. He's really trying his best in there, and he's giving Usyk plenty to think about.
3: Yeah, I'm just not sure Mike Coppinger's having too much of a good night, though, to be fair. He give Gyasov a couple of rounds against Jack Catchell. I don't know what fight he was watching there, Mike Coppinger, because Catchell dominated all of that fight. But back to this one. Yeah, he has... Lynn.
2: There's a great deal of respect between them, Spencer. They touch gloves at the beginning of every round. I mean, they are two legends in their code. Verhoeven, a bit agricultural, a bit raw, but that jab, and I think he's enjoying it in there.
3: Well, he is, and he's not been overruled at all. The crowd's turned out. They're really enjoying this one as well. Verhoeven is giving it a go. Usyk now changed the pattern of the fight. He's now boxing on the front foot, and you're right, they are respectful between each other. But Adam, you've been around Verhoeven this week, like I have. He's an infectious guy. He's very charismatic. You can't not like the guy. You know, he's grown on me all week.
2: Oh, he's been absolutely brilliant. We first saw him in his white suit. Good work from Usyk. Verhoeven trying to go toe to toe with him, but Usyk with the quality. The jab from Verhoeven is a weapon, but it's just this sort of raw feel to his work, and it's something that Usyk probably hasn't seen before. It's a different style he's got to work out, but he seems to be working it out. That was a good round.
3: It was a good round. Usyk started getting up with his shots a bit. Like I say, Verhoeven, you know, he wasn't fazed at all. He was coming back with his shots, but Alexander Usyk, for me, guys, seems to be in control. He's taken those last couple of rounds. Verhoeven, maybe the first round. Let's see how the next few hold out. I think a moral victory for me, looking at this now, will be Verhoeven to get through on points.
1: Look at that. The tips are coming in from Spencer Oliver. Everybody's running off to the bookies now after the first three rounds. I actually thought the third round there was very, very competitive. I thought, like the boys just said there, I thought round number two was quite conclusive in favour of Alexander Usyk. Round number three, I thought he threw some good shots. I thought he caught Alexander Usyk with some good right hands there. At the end, we saw a nice little flurry from Alexander Usyk. A tight one, round number three.
0: Yeah, I've given it to Alexander Usyk, but I think in that round, he got caught a couple of times by Rico and thought, I need to get his respect here. And he's fighting, certainly in the mid-range and in close range, he's fighting Rico's fight at the moment, not his own. You know that normal footwork we see from Usyk where he's dancing around? He's very immobile in this fight. He's not using his footwork to a great extent.
1: Is that because of the style that
0: I think he's looking to land on Rico as Rico drives in, but he's just stayed back a little bit now. He's a very smart fighter, Rico. That's why he's looking to hit him as he advances there, and that's why Usyk's planting his feet more. But I thought it was a very competitive third round.
1: Very indeed. You are listening to the Talk Sport Boxing YouTube channel as Rico Verhoeven chases Alexander Usyk around the ring out in the pyramids of Giza. If you are just joining the show, we had a little bit of something special earlier on where Hamza Shiraz became the WBO Super Middleweight Champion of the World. Obviously, a title that was vacated from the retiring of Terence Crawford, and Hamza Shiraz picked that up with a fantastic victory over Alan Begic. He blasted him out in two rounds to become the world champion, and a version of the world title in the weight division was won by Jack Catterall earlier on. He won the regular belt.
0: Big uppercut ad from Usyk in that round, and I think he's got, sorry to interrupt you, I think he's got Rico on the run here a little bit. Massive uppercut.
1: Tough boy Rico Verhoeven, isn't he? Tough boy Rico Verhoeven. Alexander Usyk did for a split second there just smell a little bit of blood and started to let the hands go a touch, but Rico Verhoeven,
0: yeah, he's going for it here. He's sniffing victory here. He's starting to get into him a little bit, and this is what we expect. Remember, 5 3-minute rounds kickboxers do. Rico can't throw his kicks, he can't clinch. This is Usyk's game now. The uppercuts are very effective from him as Rico advances. So it's good entertainment, though.
1: Well, it's different. We're not used to seeing this style of fight, are we? We're not used to seeing this style of opponent against Alexander Usyk. It's fun to see him try to figure it out. And as you rightfully pointed out, listen, when he went on his cruiserweight run, we saw many different styles from Alexander Usyk. Front foot, back foot, aggressive. Sometimes he was floating like a butterfly. Other times he was stinging like a bee when he was on the road against all those fantastic cruiserweight champions when he unified the division.
0: Oh, good right hand from Rico there.
1: Nice right hand from Rico.
0: Usyk's almost too relaxed now and loading up. He loves the uppercut with the left hand in this fight so far. Oh, he's lost his mouth.
1: Lost his gum shield.
0: Yeah, he's lost a mouthpiece, gum shield.
1: Usyk's a tough boy, though. I think he's enjoying himself, isn't he? He's taken a couple on the whiskers there.
0: He took a big right hand then. But I'm just seeing a little bit of fatigue, creeping into the Dutch fighter here.
1: Well, as you pointed out in the preview of this, he's used to fighting 5 3-minute rounds. We've just completed 4 of them. And that one for me was conclusive, Alexander Usyk. He started to go through the gears down there before there, Gareth, you think?
0: Yeah, absolutely. And he's relaxing in the mid-range and looking for that uppercut. Here's the highlights here. They'll show that big uppercut he landed. There's the boom. It's a great punch.
1: Lovely shot.
0: And that's where I interrupted you. Apologies. There it is again. Fantastic punch. And he's scented trouble in Verhoeven and pushed forward here with left hands. Came forward and actually was looking for a finish. There's that left hand again, straight left. Another uppercut. He did brilliantly that round, but Verhoeven, as you say, Adam, is a very tough character.
1: Very tough character indeed. He was caught clean on several occasions there. Lost that round. So this could be 3-1 in favour of Alexander Usyk or 2 apiece.
0: AJ's enjoying it. Look at him grinning away.
1: Anthony
0: Canelo with his shades on it. Yeah. Midnight.
1: The stars are all out in force watching this one ringside out of the Pyramids of Giza. A beautiful, beautiful setting for this show this evening, which earlier on, as I was saying, Jack Catterall picked up a version of the welterweight crown. He picked up the regular WBA title, which puts him in nice prime position to maybe get himself a fight with one of the major belt holders at some point later on this year. Fingers crossed that can happen for Jack. If anybody deserves a shot at a full, legit world title, it's absolutely him.
0: You cannot fault Verhoeven's desire and ambition here, but he's getting caught as he advances more and more. Oh, staggers Usyk with the right hand.
1: I think he was slightly off balance.
0: He was off balance, but it was still exciting for me that moment. As Usyk looks to land, as Verhoeven pushes forwards, he's not giving up here.
1: He ain't just come for a few quid,
0: no,
1: has he?
0: No, he hasn't. He really is. He told me when I interviewed him a few weeks back that he is all about using both hands, no feet, obviously, only to dance. And he's going to take this massive opportunity to try and create the biggest upset ever in the heavyweight division. It may only take one punch. He's looking for that right hand still, isn't he? But Usyk's always moving, always that left foot, always being outside Verhoeven's left foot itself. So smart.
1: It's such... I know this is going to sound crazy for you listening to this or consuming this via the TalkSport Boxing YouTube watch along, but it is a fascinating...
0: It's dramatic. There's something dramatic about it.
1: I don't know.
0: It's two sports coming together. You know, it really is two sports coming together, and it's one of the greatest in one sport against one of the greatest in our sport of boxing. And he's giving his all, and you can see why he's such a great champion and has got such a great heart and is so respected. But he's getting caught more and more as he advances by Alexander Usyk. This crafty, majestic southpaw.
1: But every now and again, he just crouches down and throws that overhand right over the top, doesn't he? And he does, because of the way that he steps off, which isn't a usual step off. He is catching Alexander Usyk, yeah. But Usyk's looking for that, as you said, but you pointed this out 2 rounds ago. He's looking for that right hand, isn't he?
0: Yeah.
1: That lead right hand hook.
0: Yeah. In Rico Verhoeven's mind, he must be thinking, I'd love to throw a back kick to the body.
1: Little teeth kick up the middle, right in the belly button. Yeah, that's what you need.
0: A little liver kick.
1: Listen, why not, eh? You're only here once.
0: No, don't.
1: You're
0: please don't throw a kick. That would really ruin the whole spectacle, wouldn't it? Floors Usyk. Oh, well, big right and left from Usyk then. Really get a swing. Oh, and caught him with the left on as Rico was advancing then again.
1: He switched southpaw Rico for a split second.
0: Yeah, he has.
1: Alexander Usyk a little bit of a different look. Oof. And now he's back into orthodox. The problem is that his feet are very clumsy on the way in. He crosses his legs, he runs in, and therefore that is food and drink for someone like Alexander Usyk.
0: Five rounds gone, 4-1 for me to Usyk.
1: He's getting into his rhythm now, there's no doubt about that. He's timing Rico Verhoeven, but it's not for the want of trying for Rico Verhoeven. Boys out in Egypt, Adam Smith and Spencer Oliver. It's kind of what we thought it was going to be, but Rico Verhoeven's coming out with a bit of credit here because he's giving it everything that he's got.
2: Adam, I think it's better than we thought it would be. I think Rico's giving a real effort here, a massive, massive opportunity for him. He's doing everything he can in there. He's obviously not nearly as skilled in the art of pugilism and the art of the squared circle. It's a massive gulf. You can see, you mentioned his feet, they're clumsy, but he's trying his hardest. I think Alexander, though, has now completely got his measure, and I think he's going for the motions. And for me, it looks like he's not really out of second gear, Usyk, and it's turned into a bit of a sparring session. But again, not without the want, the courage of Rico to do what he can in there, and he's giving us a show.
3: Yeah, Adam, you nailed it there. I think that Rico Verhoeven, he's acquitted himself very well. You know, he's in against Alexander Usyk. He's come into Usyk's discipline away from his own kickboxing discipline, and he's, you know, he's had his little moments and he's done quite well. But Usyk, we know what a fighter he is, and we know that when he decides to turn the screw, he will turn the screw, and you feel that he could get the job done. You know, he's sort of cruising at the moment, landing the odd uppercut on the inside, hurt Rico Verhoeven in that third round, but just some sort of going through the gears a little bit, Adam, or not even going through the gears, just cruise control is probably the best way of saying it.
2: I spent a lot of time in Gandia in the training camp, and it is like watching a spar, or maybe slightly more advanced than that. Usyk moving better now as well. I think he's really worked out what Rico can and can't do. So it's a case of sort of when I think he wants to put his foot down on the pedal here, Alexander Usyk, and maybe make a statement. I thought he'd get rid of him in about 7-8 rounds, something like that. And yeah, it's the respect, I think, as well between the two. And Rico's definitely had an excellent attempt, whatever happens going forward. I mean, to get halfway through against the world heavyweight champion and to make it, even though he's losing the rounds, to make it a bit competitive, I suppose.
3: Yep. I did see actually pop up on our screens, our monitors in front of us, that Mike Coppinger actually had Rico Verhoeven up. He's having a bad night tonight. I don't know what he was watching, because I'm with you, Adam. Usyk in control as he holds centre of the ring. Verhoeven comes through with a good jab of his own, but Usyk again just flicking out a couple of jabs, lightly flicking out the left hand through the middle as well.
2: We don't know what the three judges are seeing at ringside as Rico gets a right hand in, but he's got a lot of support here, and yeah, there could be a split. Some of the rounds have been close. The feeling is that he's in control, Usyk. He's the one that's the master of this arena, and now he's sort of worked out his prey and what the opponent can or can't do. He'll probably up the gears.
3: Yeah, he's controlling the space now. He was just popping out the jab there as Rico Verhoeven come to the centre of the ring, and he took that half a step back. He's controlling that space so well. Pinged the left hand through the middle. Verhoeven, to his credit, took it well. Usyk now on the front foot. Is he looking for something? Just flicking out that lead right hand jab.
2: It's that crouch sort of style of Rico, though.
3: Crab,
2: which is
3: style.
2: Yeah, it's awkwardly effective, and he's just pumping out the jab. It's almost like, with every round that goes by, he's probably believing that he actually sort of belongs in the boxing ring. So he's working something out in his head. Usyk's working out the puzzle.
3: Well, funny you say that, Adam. I mean, another round for me for Alexander Usyk there. But speaking to Rico earlier on in the week, he said, "This is not the last fight I have. Win, lose or draw, I'm continuing. But let me tell you, I'm going to shock the world on Saturday night. You're going to see something magical in front of the periods. I'm going to do what no one else has done in this generation and beat Alexander Usyk.
2: He said that from the original press conference in London. I spoke to him there and he said, I will become the world heavyweight champion. I will create the biggest story in sporting history. Now, Alexander Usyk is one of the biggest stories in boxing history, and if Rico upsets him, it would be exactly what he said. I don't think it looks like that's going to happen at the halfway stage. I think Usyk is in control, and I think he'll probably now start to up the tempo, guys.
1: Completely agree. I think the temperature, the heat is about to get a little bit hotter, because I think most of us who have watched either of these disciplines will have come across Rico Verhoeven before, knowing full well how tough he is, and that he won't go lightly, and that he would give everything. And it's no surprise to me that he's made the halfway stage, but this is the point where I expect Gareth Alexander Usyk just to turn it up a touch and really start to go through the gears.
0: Yeah, and this, you know, in terms of amount of time in a fight, 15 minutes is what kickboxers fight, even in championship, world championship bouts. So he's into the 20th minute. Rico, 59-55
1: out
0: on Mike Coppinger's
1: scorecard. What is he watching?
0: I don't know, but he ain't watching the same thing we're watching. So he's going to score this fight to Rico Verhoeven if it goes this way. There's no way of Verhoeven winning this fight. He is giving his all. I think fatigue is starting to creep in a little bit.
1: Let's go over that again. Mike Coppinger is the...
0: 59-55.
1: He's the television scorer for the broadcast. It's unofficial, this. But he, out of the six rounds completed, he's given five of them to Rico Verhoeven and one of them to Alexander Usyk.
0: Well, he's looking for an upset, isn't he? Must have predicted Verhoeven winning, but I don't get how he sees that. I've got it, unless they've written that down.
1: Two.
0: I've got it 5-1 to Usyk at the moment. I was being generous
1: with round number three towards Rico. I thought he came back into it in round number three, but every other round it has been Alexander Usyk.
0: Yeah, I'd like to see Usyk be a bit more dominant now and actually just advance and take the fight to Rico and start to fatigue and exhaust.
1: Yeah, take advantage of the cardio.
0: But also just to exhaust Rico by making him... Oh, it's a great left and right by Rico there. We saw this with Zach Celli the other day against David Morrell. He's doing very similar things. Lovely left hook, which Usyk really felt then from Rico. He got the right angle there, and Usyk's now fighting him back toe-to-toe because he needs to. He was hurt by that left hook by Rico. He felt it.
1: Fair play, Rico Verhoeven. He did land that left up there, and he just took a puff of the cheeks, didn't he, Alexander Usyk?
0: But he's kept it simple, Verhoeven. He's doing the same thing. He's keeping his chin down. His arms are working the whole time as a camouflage, if you like, for that left hook and the right hand, which is what he's mainly throwing. He's not bothering with the jab very much now. Wants to land big punches. But that left hook was really effective.
1: There's about 20 seconds left of round number 7. You're listening to the TalkSport boxing watch-along of Alexander Usyk and Rico Verhoeven. Now, there's a lot of unofficial scorecards knocking about at the moment. There's one ringside in Egypt that believes that Rico Verhoeven is currently well and truly up in this particular studio where we're broadcasting from. I think we're...
0: I gave Rico that round.
1: I thought he did well in that round.
0: Yeah, I got it 5-2 now to Usyk. I've given Rico the first and the seventh.
1: He's not winning the fight, though, is he?
0: No, but he's staying in the fight.
1: He's game, mate.
0: What I was saying about Zach Celli the other day when we were live, when he fought David Morrell. David Morrell ranked 4 or 5 in the world at light heavyweight. Zach Celli, not even in the rankings, but is now number 10. He kept his game plan simple throughout the whole fight. Obviously, he was 100-1 that night, and this is almost that kind of upset by a kickboxer against a boxer if he manages to do that and stay in the fight. Usyk was definitely...
1: He felt
0: something, because you saw him fight back off the ropes there and throw some punches.
1: This is Alexander Usyk. He's been there, done it, and got the T-shirt. The guy that he's facing, though, does have a very different type of style. It's a new puzzle for Alexander Usyk to be figuring out this evening.
0: He's unorthodox. His movement's different. Those hands. Oh, he did a little kick. Just raised the knee there as if he wanted to body kick Alexander Usyk. A little faint with the right knee.
1: Yeah.
0: The back knee.
1: Just for those tuning in, he didn't throw the kick. He just fainted to throw the kick.
0: Jabs thrown equal, 157 each. Power punches, Usyk 49 to Rico's 46. Power thrown 151 by Usyk to Rico's 134. So the actual round score, the punches thrown after seven rounds are quite even. Punches thrown and landed. Do you think we're biased optically or not?
1: I'm just trying to figure that out, actually.
0: Because we're watching an orthodox boxer against a very unorthodox kickboxer.
1: Yeah, and we're obviously used to scoring. Listen, the scoring doesn't change.
0: Oh, great right hand by Rico and Adam.
1: It was a big right hand.
0: Rocked Usyk's head back. Oh, and another big right hand. Another big right hand. I'm getting too excited here. This is unbelievable work from Rico in a minute 20 into the third, the eighth round. This is brilliant.
1: Fair play to him. Rico Verhoeven, who doesn't look like he's slowing down. He looks like his conditioning's absolutely bang on. He's still got the herky-jerky.
0: And he believes.
1: And now that he's cracked him a couple of times in this round, he's started to believe in himself once again.
0: Maybe all combat sports are closer than we ever imagined.
1: Stop it now, you. This guy. Listen, he hasn't come for a paycheck. He's come to try and knock out...
0: Make history.
1: ...the best heavyweight that we've seen in this generation.
0: And look at Rico's belief. That's really given him some self-belief, hasn't it? That early in this round with those punches.
1: Well, it's woken Alexander Usyk up because... The only problem is with a situation like this, the success has come from that right hand from Rico Verhoeven. Now, he doesn't really use his jab as a weapon, Rico. He's using it as a range finder. He's using it to try and get in range, move his feet into range, and then he just wants to let that big right hand of a bomb go. Whereas the more rounded selection of shots is coming from Alexander Usyk. So going back to your original question of, are we being optically biased? Maybe, because the sweeter, more beautiful science is most certainly coming from Alexander Usyk. And it's clean, and it's effective, and it's what we're used to seeing from Alexander Usyk. But Mikko Verhoeven, who is very unorthodox, here we go, as Alexander Usyk just unleashed it. But Mikko Verhoeven...
0: Really good round, this. Really good round. Very exciting.
1: Very good round of action.
0: So Mark Lyson's giving a little talking to Rico, being a little bit dirty there, but it's what he needs to do.
1: Absolutely. Listen, he needs to turn it into a fight, doesn't he?
0: The WBC heavyweight title on the line.
1: That was a very tight round. Because
0: I'm giving it to Rico.
1: Alexander Usyk did answer a lot of the things that Rico threw his way, but Rico was clean. He was effective. Lads, I bet you the atmosphere in Egypt has just perked up a touch there. The volume levels seem to be getting cranked. Adam Smith and Spencer Oliver.
2: The electricity's ripping through around ringside. I think there's a belief here that we could be watching something quite extraordinary. Rico Verhoeven has been brilliant, hasn't he? Let's be honest. I mean, however you score the first half of the fight, and I know Mike Coppinger had it 5-1 up to Verhoeven, and others would have thought Usyk maybe with those boxing skills. But interesting what you're saying, how used we are to watching the pure boxing and not the unorthodox style of Verhoeven. And we don't know that the judges may favour the aggressor, who tends to be Rico, even though sometimes you can see the punches coming. But he certainly shook Alexander Usyk in that last round. I thought it was a good round for Rico in the eighth. He still looks good. Look, it's just a fascinating one, Spencer.
3: It really is. Well, I mean, you can't believe we're going into round number 9, and I've got it 5-3 Alexander Usyk. If one of those rounds was a swing round, all of a sudden you've got a fight on your hands. You've got 4 rounds apiece right now, but he's looked a little bit...
2: 6 up on Mike Coppinger's card. Yeah. He's given the last 4 to Rico, and he gave the first 3 as well. Just 1 round he's given to Usyk.
3: Yeah, I'm going to stop reading Mike Coppinger's card, if I'm totally honest, because he's been calling some strange ones. But Usyk does need to, you know, stamp his authority in this a little bit more, because Rico is growing in confidence. He's oozing, he's pinned Alexander Usyk on the ropes. He's letting the shots go, Adam. There's an air of confidence around him.
2: There's huge confidence in the body language of Rico Verhoeven. Usyk landed an uppercut, and he's landed a few of them, but haven't really had any massive damage. There's been a moment where he was slightly on shaky legs, but we know in the kickboxing world he's come back from difficult situations before. He's one tough, hard, strong man, and if you can go down the stretch, that was a decent jab as well from Rico Verhoeven, who, remember, he's got Peter Fury in the corner, and that's one thing that obviously we know Peter well, is he switches up southpaw Rico, and Peter may be guiding him through this, and suddenly he's applying the pressure on Usyk, and if he continues to hammer away at the body, well, it'd be very, very interesting to see whose energy tank goes first.
3: Well, I've got to tell you, he's having a brilliant round here, Rico Verhoeven. He's just pinned Usyk on the ropes again. There's a laboured look around Usyk's work. He's flicking it out. He looks like he's just going through the motions, sparring. You know, he has been around a long time, Usyk. Fighters do get old overnight, and I've got to say, Adam, he is not looking particularly good here, Alexander Usyk.
2: He looked like a sparring.

0: Right, Usyk for me just in front, but Rico Verhoeven has had another good round, Adam.
1: Gareth, you mentioned in studio about the fact he's slightly heavier tonight, Usyk, and the feet not moving quite as swiftly. And certainly, I think he might be feeling the pace. They both are, but this is going to get really interesting the championship rounds. And what on earth does it mean if Usyk loses this?
2: Well, I mean, it's just an extraordinary moment for the sport. I've got it 5-4 Usyk at the moment, but Rico, I've had him winning the last three rounds. Usyk really needs to up his game. I was saying the same to Adam just now in the studio, that sometimes we talk about fighters aging overnight. There's a slothfulness about Usyk tonight. Maybe deep down inside his psyche, he wasn't able to take this guy as seriously as he maybe would want to take him, and that the unorthodoxy of Rico's just stuck to a very simple game plan, which is pawing with the left jab, trying to land the right hand and trying to smother Usyk and force him onto the ropes and do dirty boxing and clinch on the ropes. But right now, it's a very close fight.
3: Well, this is the round, if we remember, when it was very nip and tuck and tight between him and Tyson Fury in the first fight. This is the round where Alexander Usyk just started going through the gears a little bit and really took it away from Tyson Fury in the championship status. And he's just done a very similar thing, the old sign of the cross. Look up to the gods. And here comes round number 10. It is very tight. I think it's 5-4 either way, this, yeah, at the moment. But Alexander Usyk has started. Ooh, he's just complaining about a little elbow there on the inside. But Rico Verhoeven's just got to make this into his fight. He's got to try and keep at the same pace that he has fought for the last three rounds. I mean, I'll be honest, I thought that he would start to
2: impose himself. Yeah.
3: Well, start to slow down.
2: Well, he tried to start this round on the front foot and dominate, but Rico didn't let him.
3: Yeah.
2: And he's starting to drive him back again now.
3: Yeah, I thought that Rico Verhoeven, after about round six, would start to slow down. I thought the pace would be too much for him. But if anything, it's him that's getting quicker. It's him that's setting the pace. And as Gareth just pointed out there, at the start of round number 10, it was Usyk that came out. He tried to impose himself on Rico Verhoeven. He had a short bit of success for about 10 to 20 seconds. And then Rico Verhoeven is just marching forward, taking everything that's coming his way and throwing back himself as well. Don't get me wrong, a lot of this is getting caught on the gloves of Alexander Usyk and the elbows and the arm and the forearms of him. But whilst Rico Verhoeven's throwing like this, making Alexander Usyk defend, there's no offence coming back the other way.
2: You've got to say, you can see why he's been a dominant champion. Obviously, he's not kicking anyone here in this fight, but you can see why.
3: Heart.
2: He's got so much about him.
3: Ah, oh, mate.
2: So much self-belief. Because, I mean, you know, he's come back and won those last three rounds. Certainly, maybe not on all of our cards, but it's a really competitive fight now, and Usyk needs to do something special. He's losing this round for me at the moment as well. Which
3: purely on volume.
2: Which would make it 5 each on my card. Better from Usyk.
3: There has to be... Listen, there's just shy of a minute remaining of round number 10. There's nothing majorly clean landed in this round, but the volume absolutely is in favour of Rico Verhoeven. If you are listening to us on the radio, we are available on the TalkSport Boxing YouTube channel.
2: That good was punch, a nice good punch by Usyk.
3: And he fancied that because I think he feels like he's landed clean. And now he's trading with Rico Verhoeven. And he started to walk Verhoeven
2: down. Made him
3: down.
2: Look very bedraggled here.
3: Yes.
2: Great attack from Usyk. Usyk responds with punches of his own. Usyk's got to keep this up now to win this round, in my view. And then he gets into a realm of safety in terms of the scoring. But Verhoeven is not letting up, Adam.
3: And he's just clocked him with a lovely right hand right on the bell, but a lovely little barrage there from Alexander Usyk in the final minute of that round. And I think he needed that. He needed some type of success like that, because with all due respect, from the last three rounds and a good three and a half of that last one, listen to me. He was getting walked down and just outworked by Rico Verhoeven. And don't get me wrong, the defence was tight from Alexander Usyk, but he just couldn't get any offence off because of the ferociousness of what was coming his way from Rico Verhoeven.
2: Fantastic left hand by Usyk in that round. This is where he unloads a little bit on Verhoeven. I had Usyk winning that round as well, but

0: Look at that success there for Verhoeven,
1: right,
0: forcing Rico, a lovely glancing right hand, in fact, in the end. You know, it's been very competitive. I've got Usyk six rounds to four up. I wonder what the Coppinger scorecard is right now, because that's become a feature of our broadcast.
2: You've got it 6 foot. Can you see 5-5 here?
0: Yeah.
2: Going into the final two rounds, it's all on the... It could genuinely be on the...
0: These 6 minutes.
2: Last two rounds.
0: Yeah.
2: And Alexander Usyk starts in the centre of the ring and lands a lovely little uppercut to get us going. How much?
0: This is where he's very good as well, normally in fights. The championship rounds, as we call them.
2: It is. It's going to be really interesting to see where Verhoeven is at now. After the back
0: good
2: of
0: shot.
2: That last round, where maybe Alexander Usyk has swayed it back into his favour, what has Rico Verhoeven got? And how does Alexander Usyk approach this? Does he sit and wait and play possum?
0: Look.
2: The scorecard of Mike Coppinger has just come up on my screen, and he did give the last round to Alexander Usyk. So thank, and it's only the second round in the whole fight that he has given to Alexander Usyk. He believes that Alexander Usyk now needs a knockout to win this fight. Rico Verhoeven started this round well again.
0: Yeah, but so has Usyk as well. He's been very clean so far. Rico hasn't landed too much so far in the opening minute. But he's certainly there in terms of self-belief and physicality and shape. Usyk doing well this round.
2: Usyk's landing cleaner, you're right.
0: He is. He's being very precise. We talk about in the championship rounds. And again, maybe not a few glancing punches there, but looking for that uppercut again. But good work by Usyk. Good work. He's won half this round so far very, very powerfully. Another uppercut. But Rico's still coming back.
2: I tell you what, there's a future for him in boxing, isn't there?
0: Yeah, exactly.
2: He is an absolute nightmare.
0: What would he have done against Anthony Joshua?
2: He's just a nightmare.
0: What would he have done against Anthony Joshua?
2: Well, Anthony Joshua hits very, very hard, doesn't he?
0: He does.
2: And he hits straight. So therefore, with all due respect to Rico Verhoeven, I know it's a bit irky-jerky, but if he keeps coming in, running in like that, well, it only takes one from Anthony Joshua to try and time it. It's a lot easier said than
0: done. Good shots by Usyk again, Adam.
2: Beautiful. That uppercut's been there all night for Alexander Usyk.
0: Oh, huge right hand that just missed Usyk from Rico Verhoeven.
2: Verhoeven's having a right good go here.
0: Yeah.
2: Fair play to him.
0: There's no sign of fatigue in him, is there?
2: No, not at all. Fair play to his strength and conditioning team. They've got him in absolutely exquisite shape to rock and roll with the best fighter on the planet.
0: Nice punches, lovely uppercuts from Usyk.
2: Oh! He's put
0: big
2: him down.
0: Uppercut, he's put him down.
2: Alexander Usyk caught him with a lovely right uppercut.
0: Yeah, as Rico was advancing hard, that's changed the course of the fight.
2: It has changed.
0: Might
2: the
0: even win
2: of
0: on
2: fight.
0: Mike Coppinger's card now.
2: He's knocked his gum shield out as well as the clacker goes off with 10 seconds of this round remaining. Oh, he's in a bit of a state here, is Rico Verhoeven. He's in a little bit of a state. He's wobbling. And the corner is stalling for a little bit of time
0: 10
2: here.
0: Seconds left.
2: I think the clock is. I think the end of the round's going to come. Rico Verhoeven's going to need the end of this round because he's out on his feet here. There you go.
0: 10-8 round two.
2: Oh, he stopped it. He stopped it.
0: Oh.
2: The bell went for the end of the round.
0: And he said that. Has he really?
2: The bell has gone for the end of the round, but the referee has jumped in and stopped the fight and given it to Alexander Usyk. Oh.
0: That's because he doesn't believe he could have made it back to his corner unaided. That's a 10-8 round for Alexander Usyk. I'd like to have seen a 12th round there because obviously the referee's, Mark Lyson's, very close to Rico and he's looking into his eyes.
2: I want to see if they're complaining in that corner. They are.
0: Rico was complaining.
2: Oh.
0: So the 11th round.
2: Yeah, right at the end of the 11th. Let's just get back. I'll tell you what we'll do. We'll get back out to Egypt and we'll get a little bit of take from the boys because they're a lot closer to it than we are. We're only judging this off a screen, so I want to get their take on it. Adam Smith, Spencer Oliver. What was your take on the stoppage there at the end as Alexander Usyk unleashed on Rico Verhoeven and Mark Lyson jumped in?
3: Yeah, just before the end of the 11th round. I mean, Rico was badly hurt. It was the first shot, which we're just looking back at the replay, it's a right uppercut from Usyk down. Verhoeven went in the corner. I mean, he did well to even get back up on that. He's put such a titanic effort in, but finally one of those uppercuts worked from Usyk. And you know, Mark Leyson had a good look at him. They took their time with a gum shield. They almost gave him every chance, but he was really badly hurt. Yes, of course, he complained at the stoppage, but I think that's fair enough. It's obviously a shame for the corner, the Dutch corner. Peter Fury done so well, Rico Verhoeven. But Alexander Usyk, Spencer, does what champions do. He found a way on a tough night.
1: Adam, you said it there. He found a way on a very tough night. He looked laboured, you know, all the way through that contest. Verhoeven taking nothing away from him. He pushed it. He was giving it. And there were moments in there where he looked like he was going to start turning it around. But Usyk done what champions do and found that way. The uppercut was a good one, solid one. Verhoeven went down, he hit the floor, he was on his knees, and it seemed to take a lot out of him. The recovery, when he got to his feet, he was still gone on his feet. And I've got Derek Chisora standing behind us, and I want to bring Derek in at this point. Derek, I want to bring you in on this one here. What was your thoughts of the stoppage there, mate? Did you think it was the right stoppage? Verhoeven seemed to be doing well.
4: He was doing well. I think that stoppage was an amateur stoppage. You know, he was supposed to let him finish the round and come back in the second phase. But you know what? Listen, I said it. This guy came to fight.
3: He did well, didn't he?
4: He did amazing, and he was getting Alexander. Maybe he's not. Alexander's just not been in the ring for long, so you know, who knows? But he boxed so good, this kid.
1: Who did you have winning up until that point?
4: Well, can I be honest? I was not scoring because I was just enjoying the fight.
1: But did you feel that one guy was leaning, or did you feel he was close?
4: I felt like Usyk was at least one round behind, you know, because he was chucking some ordinary shots, but I just felt a little bit behind.
3: Mike Coppinger's car was, he had Rico winning it by a long way.
1: Mike Coppinger had it 98-92 at one point in favour of Rico Verhoeven.
4: Wow, you see that? Listen, he needs to thank the ref, man, because if the ref didn't stop that, today we'd have been crying because boxing would have been ruined.
3: Well, the referee stopped it. Mark Leyson, good referee, right at the end of the 11th round. Rico gutted, but what a performance from the kickboxer, the legend from Holland. It was only his second professional fight, and he's pushed Alexander Usyk, maybe beating him until the end of the 11th round. But Usyk remains unbeaten and still the world heavyweight champion.
1: Yep, and here's the decision.
3: 2:59 of the 11th.
1: Wow.
3: And Rico claps him. That's the respect. The two gladiators. And on a night where Usyk was in patches okay, but seemed to sort of not really be himself, credit to Verhoeven for the effort he put in. But ultimately, even on a night like that, and a beautiful, spectacular fireworks going off over the pyramids, Alexander Usyk is still the world heavyweight champion.
1: But Rico Verhoeven comes out with a lot of credibility.
3: Huge.
1: He talks about wanting to continue in the sport. It was Anthony Joshua was the guy he was meant to be in the ring with before the Alexander Usyk fight happened. With what happened to Anthony Joshua in December out in Nigeria, that fight was cancelled. Joshua is now back, guys, and we know that on July the 25th. Rico Verhoeven, for me, he has a future in the sport off the back of that.
3: Rico, a moral victor, no doubt about that, better than nearly every one of us expected him to be. Tough, strong game, and he gave it everything, which is what we want to see. Usyk stays champion, the fireworks in the night sky of Egypt. It's been a great one, it really has, boys.
2: Gentlemen, thank you very much for your documentation of that this evening. Adam Smith and Spencer Oliver out at the Pyramids of Giza in Egypt as Alexander Usyk gets the job done in the final embers, they've officially called it as, in the final embers of the 11th round, 2 minutes and 59 seconds. When I was watching it, though, it felt like the bell had gone when the fight was called off. I'll have a little bit of a look back at it in a minute, and we'll pick the bones out of everything. But the overall riding thing is that Alexander Usyk has beaten Rico Verhoeven, stopping him in the 11th round. Don't go anywhere. This is Fight Night on TalkSport.
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4: Face up and face off. Never stop fighting. Saturday night is fight night.
5: I just watched that stoppage back and it doesn't feel right. It does not feel right, that stoppage. The bell goes before the fight is stopped. It's the end of the round. 2:59 was not when that fight was called off. That fight was called off at 3:01 of round number 11. I do feel for Rico Verhoeven, who was as game as they come in that fight. I had him at that stage, what was it, 6-5? Obviously, he was knocked down in that round, wasn't he? So that would have been a 10-8 round. That was tight. After 10 rounds...
6: He needed a knockout, Adam.
5: No, after 10 rounds, that was 5-5. After 10 rounds, on my card,
6: but he would have needed a knockdown to draw or a stoppage.
5: In the final round, yes.
6: In the final round, yeah,
5: because he was knocked down.
6: He was going to get beaten up in that last
5: round. Maybe.
6: He was in a mess. I agree with you. He seemed to remonstrate with Mark Leyson, first of all, but there don't seem to be great arguments from his corner about it. We're not hearing...
5: They come from a different world, mate. They're very respectful people.
6: He's unhappy with the stoppage, he's saying in the ring there, too. Our colleague Adi Oladipo is there in the ring in Giza. I see Ajit Kabayel's in the ring as well, as is Turki Alsheikh. He wanted to see the end, and rightfully so.
5: I tell you what, he deserves a rematch. He deserves a rematch, let's be honest. I know that this
6: Ngannou
5: was a bit...
6: never got his rematch with Fury, did he?
5: No, he didn't, and he beat him.
6: I don't think he beat him. It was a very...
5: By the knockdown.
6: Fight.
5: Listen, that performance there... was absolutely superb from Rico Verhoeven. It was unorthodox. It wasn't the sweetest of the sciences, but it was effective. And he absolutely made Alexander Usyk work for the entirety of that fight. I thought the stoppage was very, very harsh on him. Even though he was hurt, I'm not denying that he wasn't hurt, he was hurt. But I personally think that stoppage came after the closing of round number 11. We are witnessing now Ajit Kabayel jump in on this particular
6: and
5: moment.
6: Saying I can hear in my ear, he's saying he's ready for the fight and Usyk's responding to it now. We'll get that relayed.
5: So Ajit Kabayel has jumped in on Rico Verhoeven's moment in order to get his own moment. And rightfully so, listen, he's the interim champion. He should have been here in the first place, taking on Alexander Usyk. And hopefully he will get him a shot at the full WBC crown. But I do feel for Rico Verhoeven because he's thrown the kitchen sink at his big moment tonight. He's incredibly close going into those championship rounds. Yes, he has been put down in round number 11, which is probably swaying the fight in favour of Alexander Usyk. But that stoppage was harsh, man. Very, very harsh. And I'm all for referees stopping fights earlier than later. But that round for me had finished when the stoppage came in.
6: Well, Usyk's not being... he's being a bit obfuscative about it because he's saying he'll fight both of them. So he'll do a rematch of Rico and he'll fight Ajit Kabayel, who embrace right now, as do Rico and Alexander. It was a very interesting night. The crowd are dispersing. I'm sure Spencer Oliver and Adam Smith are heading back to the bazaar for a cup of tea.
5: Yes.
6: A late night cup of tea at 2 a.m. and then running off to the airport. You know, it's been very interesting to watch. It just shows how unorthodoxy... Spencer Brown is now speaking to Adi Oladipo, Ajit Kabayel and Tyson Fury's manager. It shows how unorthodoxy, self-belief and a little bit of skill can take you a long way in boxing.
5: Hearts, guts and determination as well. He was great tonight, Rico Verhoeven. Nobody expected him to get involved in a boxing match and win rounds against the best boxer on the planet in Alexander Usyk. And he most certainly did that. Mm. I just think that now, because of the way that that fight has played out and because of that narrative, I'm sorry, but they messed about. They messed about and they made this fight when they shouldn't have made this fight. They should have made Alexander Usyk against Ajit Kabayel tough now that you want Ajit Kabayel to come in next. Rico Verhoeven deserves his crack. He is.
6: Does he fight Anthony Joshua now at some point then? Do we see that? That was originally slated before the accident that Anthony was involved in.
5: Yeah, you might be right. But for me, he should get a rematch with Alexander Usyk. Why not?
6: He's 37. He's had a long and decorated career as a kickboxer in Glory. He's a fantastic human being. He put up a tremendous fight tonight. I think he stretched the bounds of credulity tonight in what he achieved. I thought it was a brilliant performance. And everybody's feeling it from his whole team. There's Karim, his manager's there with him as well. I mean, I think he's done a fantastic job. Usyk, you have to say that he did an amazing job.
5: Yeah, he got there in the end.
6: There. He got there,
5: in the end.
6: And he put it on him in the 11th round as well. Yeah. And it was a fantastic finish by him. He's an extraordinary fighter. He lives to fight another day. And will it be Ajit Kabayel next? I hope so. I hope so for Alexander Usyk. I don't really want to see that again. There's the finish. There's Lyson stepping in. Look, the team weren't happy.
5: No,
6: he
5: weren't.
6: Did throw one punch back. There were five punches there, landed on the bell, and he threw one back. It wasn't like he was about to go down again.
5: It just felt like the round had finished, for me anyway. Listen, we'll pick the bones out of that, no doubt, and I'm sure the boys out in Egypt will be making a little bit of a podcast and giving you their thoughts as well. I'm sure you've got your thoughts on it, so get stuck into it. There'll be lots of fallout on TalkSport throughout the course of the week. The headlines... I mean, it's been a good night out in Egypt in front of the pyramids, because we saw Frank Sanchez knock out Richard Torres in the second round. Sensational knockout victory for him. Jack Catterall was absolutely superb, winning the WBA regular title a little earlier on against Gyasov. And then, of course, we had Hamza Shiraz, who was brilliant against Begich. He absolutely blew him away within two rounds to become the WBO super middleweight champion. And then we've just seen a very, very competitive main event between Alexander Usyk and Rico Verhoeven. It was very tight going into those championship rounds. Round number 11, Alexander Usyk did turn up the heat. He did win it. He did legitimately drop Rico Verhoeven. But for me personally, I just thought that the round had finished by the time the stoppage had come in, and maybe we could have seen round number 12. Rico Verhoeven comes away with an awful amount of credit. The champion, Alexander Usyk, got the job done. Just does he move on towards Ajit Kabayel next, or will we see a rematch? I've no doubt that will all come out in the next couple of days, and you'll hear it here on TalkSport. From myself and Gareth Davies and the boys out in Egypt, thank you very much for your time. We'll catch you next time.
0: As the final whistle blows and the final scores come in, don't miss the final word on TalkSport with Sky Vegas. 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

0: Hello, I'm Matt Fordham from TalkSport. This is How to Win the World Cup. I'm speaking with the great and the good from the world of football to find out what it takes to win the greatest prize on earth. No, not an all-you-can-eat Greg's buffet, the World Cup. Today we are analysing the role of the media. I think we all know the answer to this, but is it a help or a hindrance?
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0: We'll be joined by management to 9 World Cups. It's journalist and broadcaster Henry Winter. And I'm delighted to be joined by comedian, actor, is Lloyd Griffith. Today we're talking about the tabloids, the effect of the media on particularly on England and on footballers. Would you describe yourself as a citizen, as easily led? Do the tabloids get inside your mind?
3: I would say that I actually don't read that many tabloids. I don't read that many papers, to be fair. I'm not easily led, but I think by way of osmosis, we as a nation are easily led. And also I think the role of the tabloids is changing. I mean, everyone has an opinion now. Everyone is a journalist, you know, whether you are working for the broadsheets, the tabloids, or if you've got a blog or Substack, everyone is a journalist. Everyone's got an opinion. And I just think, just have your own opinion. Have your own opinion. Do we really care about anyone else's?
0: Because you played a journalist in Ted Lasso.
3: I did.
0: Does that give you any insight into the industry whatsoever?
3: Not really. No, no. I mean,
0: that's a shame.
3: What I think is really interesting, though, is that I was able to play that character quite easily. I mean, I'm a little fat bloke called Lloyd. I mean, I've been method acting for 30 odd years. I held myself well. Was that the phrase?
0: Oh, I think so.
3: Yeah. But we see journalists now in these press conferences, and they are characters. They are, you know. I only remember back in the day, Champions League, the only journalist I really remember was Gabriel Clark. I mean, it was always Jim Rosenthal go, Alex Ferguson is speaking to Gabriel Clark. And you just remember Gabriel Clark and that was it. Whereas now you have access to all these press conferences where all these journalists are their own characters within their own right. And they've got their own brand that they need to sell. Obviously, they need to sell papers. They need clicks on websites and stuff. So they've created almost like their own brand. You know, they are, you know, they've got to generate whatever it is that they need to sell. And I don't necessarily think it's a good thing.
0: No, I mean, I remember the Graham Taylor documentary and that press pack where it's like Rob Shepherd, Brian Woolnow, I don't know how you pronounce his surname, but that was like, that was brutal.
3: Yeah.
0: And they were kind of, they were hunting as a pack and they were hunting Taylor down. And obviously we didn't qualify for the World Cup in 1994. And that was like hard to watch. It feels like Euro 96 maybe was like peak tabloid jingoism, like the Stuart Pearce, Paul Gascoigne front page of the Daily Mirror with the tin hats, act on surrender. I mean, do you think in a way like the tabloids are just an extension of our national personality that it's all a bit of a laugh and we should lighten up?
3: It is a little bit of a laugh. I think sometimes it does get, you know, like when it went from the tin hats to then to wags. I mean, they just became obsessed with, you know, the wag lifestyle and stuff. And then like when the lads missed the penalties, and it was front page, you kind of going, just calm down.
0: We are going to be joined now by one of the most decorated journalists, in sports, British sports journalism manager. Been to 9 World Cups, Henry Winter.
4: It becomes a little bit personal, you know. I've seen stuff about why I haven't done press interviews and stuff like that. And is something wrong with me? And it hurts a little bit, I'm not going to lie. Because I know that it hurts my parents, I know that it hurts my brother, I know that my friends get hurt by it.
5: There's an element of mentality amongst certain sections of the British media which loves to build people up so they can knock them down.
6: We came out with the Euros last year and Jude Bellingham gave an interview when he made out as if he was being picked on and us guys were on his back. We weren't, honestly, that's just nonsense. We think the world of Jude, we would love to engage with him, sit down with the media and see what you think. It'll actually benefit you if you have that relationship.
7: That kind of scrutiny and that kind of attention at the time never affected me on the field, that's for sure. That's why I continued to play for Manchester United at the highest level and continued to be in Sir Alex Ferguson's team. But maybe certain parts did change me.
8: Every World Cup, every Euros, it's the same old story. Everyone's under pressure. Why don't the media get behind their team, get behind the manager, make them feel good about going into this World Cup?
0: Henry Winter, welcome to How to Win the World Cup.
9: I am so honoured to be in this room with two people whose careers I've admired. Your passion for your teams, Grimsby and Forest.
0: Even though
9: you're here in that
0: in an England capacity.
9: England shot and Grimsby fans awake it.
0: But yeah, this, I'll tell you. A revelation, Henry, before we started recording, was that you were also a choir boy.
9: Yeah, at Westminster Abbey. And then we got seconded briefly to St. Paul's. This was way back in the late 70s. And we had to go and sing there at an amazing military occasion. And then my voice broke, so I had to disappear. But you were a proper chorister. I was just in the school. But we used to go in every morning and sing in Westminster Abbey. It was a great honour.
3: Yeah, look, there's certain things I love. Stadiums and cathedrals. And I think that there's a huge similarity between the two, the grandeur of the stadium and the cathedral, and the fact that you've got 30,000 to 60,000 people singing in a stadium
9: and acoustics. So I will go into, so Westminster Abbey's got, this is a bit sort of old firm stuff, this, but Westminster Abbey's got better acoustics than St. Paul's. So whenever I see St. Paul's on the television, I go, terrible acoustics. And I'm exactly the same with football.
3: Is that Meadow Lane and City Ground, Jeremy?
0: The effect of social media, obviously, is now that that's where the first reaction is.
3: Yeah.
0: But has it also transformed maybe the priorities, maybe for better and for worse with traditional journalism, in that, you know, you look at some stuff now, it feels quite sort of clip-baity. But then also, there's longer reads where, in a way, sports journalism is making a virtue of being a bit slower and saying, look, you can have your quick hot take on social media. But if you want a long, considered, detailed piece, which I think proper fans do want.
9: It's why The Athletic's a success.
0: Exactly.
9: You know, and The Athletic has been a huge success. But I think that, you know, it's a broad church, coming back to our old friend. It's a very large abbey.
0: But what about the big controversies that you've covered with England over the years?
9: Where do you want to start?
0: What are the ones that really stick out?
9: Beckham's red card. I did an interview with Beckham. Is this just solely World Cup related? Because I did an interview with Beckham when he got deliberately booked in a game, and that went absolutely viral.
0: Yes, I remember
9: viral.
0: That, because he said, oh, people think I'm stupid.
9: Yeah.
0: But, you know, I got booked on purpose. You think, now you've said it in public.
9: Yeah, FIFA got involved, and the FA wanted to charge him, and I was at the Telegraph at the time and said, well, you know, we don't hand over notes, and I had it all obviously verbatim from what David had said to me. And so it died a death. But actually, it just showed a different side to David Beckham that, actually, it was the intelligent thing to do. Probably shouldn't have spoken about it. So I guess that was one. I mean, Rooney getting sent off. But Beckham, I thought the vilification of Beckham, coming back to the point about personalising players, you've got to remember players are human beings. And it's not simply them. You know, if you are a player and you play for England, you are taught by the brilliant media department they have at the FA. If things go wrong, if you miss a penalty, this will be the reaction. Mm. But they don't always tell the families that. Under Gareth Southgate, they did. But the families, in a way, are the innocents in all this. You know, I mean, I got to know John Stones' family, other people's family, other players' families, and you would see if their player, like John, made a mistake in the Nations League, gave the ball away, the opposition scored, and what that means to his family, who have been trained. You know, I get to know the sort of John Stones' fantastic parents at the under-21s tournament, their pride in their team, their son coming forward, and I would go and get a team sheet, and I hand on to it, and they're delighted at the team sheet, and then it builds and builds and builds. But always remember that players are human beings, and the family. Family, it can get caught up in the collateral damage if they make a mistake.
3: Just quickly on that, so David Beckham sent off against Argentina, gets a red card, gets vilified by the press.
9: I led my match report in the Telegraph on Michael Owen's golden goal.
3: Really?
9: Oh, golden goal, his amazing goal, and how this was a career being launched. But maybe that's the positive in me. But then I knew the news reporter who with me would be going on about David Beckham. I didn't realise Glenn Hoddle would kind of throw him on the bus afterwards. And, you know, burning shirt. I mean, ultimately, it's only game, but it is England, and the nation stops. And how many things, you know, apart from to hear you sing, or for the latest coronation of a Forest manager, how many times does the nation stop? Obviously, royal events, maybe an election. England is that classic water cooler moment.
3: Yeah, I get it, but I think, like, that, obviously, we're going back a long, long time, but yeah, it wasn't a nasty thing that he did. It was foolish.
0: It's not even a red card offence.
3: It wasn't even a red card offence.
9: But you had to understand the narrative that was going into it, which was how professional, how focused was he? Ferguson was writing his column in the Sunday Times. Glenn Hoddle was sort of talking about him, how focused, you know, was he? Then he had the great game against Colombia.
3: That free kick.
9: Yeah, and the free kick. And look, he is an incredibly hard-working player. I mean, one of the greatest moments that I've ever had was the free kick against Greece.
3: Yeah.
9: At Old Trafford, when he'd had 9 attempts, Teddy Sheringham wanted to take it, and England, the chance of them going to the World Cup were based on that. And that was in the days when you can smoke in the press box.
0: I don't
9: smoke.
0: Good old days.
9: I don't smoke, but all Marinakis's mates who were in the press box, everything comes back to Forest, you see, they were all there in the press box. And so I peered through the sort of smoke switch and down towards
3: Stars
9: the left.
3: Eyes.
9: Yeah, and down towards the left was Beckham taking that free kick. And you know, you get those magical moments where there's a pause, and now you have the pause because you wait for VAR. But with the key emotional moments, there's that split second as everyone draws breath, and then bedlam.
3: I love that. You can see the camera shaking and all that. It's the whole like drama.
9: It's great. So yeah, Beckham, but then I've had riots. I've been kicked by a monk in Japan in my morning jog. He just objected to me going a bit too close to him. So he kicked. I don't recall that scandal. I've been tear gassed.
3: Where'd you get tear gas?
9: Where do you want to go? Well, France 98. I mean, comes back to France 98. And yeah, that was Marseille. Don't go to Marseille for matches.
0: Do you know what? I went in 2016 for the England-Russia game, which was terrifying.
9: That was tasty. And England fans were largely innocent there because they were ambushed by the Russians.
0: It was the bit in the stadium at the end, and there was no security or police around at all. Was like, it was just potluck about where you had your tickets.
9: I might not. And it's a difficult journey back into town where a lot of the fans... You've got to walk, but you got ambushed. So the Russians were there.
0: Terrifying.
9: I know. And that's why not many England fans went to Russia, which was actually a good tournament.
10: Well, I went to Russia and it felt very, very safe. And obviously they'd sorted stuff out or what have you.
0: Yeah, the MasterCard badge was fine, wasn't it? It was
10: the Amex.
9: I did Russian Literature at university, mainly because I was just writing for the student newspaper and playing for the university. But I did Tolstoy and Turgenev. So whenever the Russian police got stroppy or at customs they got stroppy, I would just throw little lines from Tolstoy and Turgenev at them. And I even got trolled by the Russian embassy going into it. And I flipped them back and I just said, you obviously don't know your Tolstoy. And it just got them confused. But I've also got a long running thing with the Russians. Not the most significant battle journalist has ever had with the Soviets. But when I was at the Independent, I slightly got taken off headlines. I started out there as a sub editor, and I was told to write up the story of the Russians, Moscow, wanting to stage a Formula One race. So I read up this little story, two paragraphs, some agency copy, Soviets going into Formula One, and I stuck what I thought was quite a clever headline on it, which was Soviets invade Lapland.
0: Lovely.
9: The Foreign Department went ballistic. But you know, going to a tournament like that, and for me, going to a tournament, maybe it's because I've always worked for broadsheets, but it's part of the journey, it's part of the experience. So every morning in Russia, I would go for a swim in the Volga, and I would do a little video clip there. It was absolutely freezing, but I saw the locals eating ice cream, so I thought it'd be fine. And then film St. Petersburg and the fortress and everything. Yeah. Because for me, it's all about the football, but it's also about a travelogue as well.
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0: Thinking of the managers, who are the good England managers and sort of bad England managers with regards to the way they've handled the media?
9: I mean, Southgate was brilliant. I mean, the first thing he did was change the culture. He took the fear out of the shirt. And what he did, because remember, this was on the back of Nice, on the back of Sam Allardyce. There was this huge disconnect. You'd have been there. You'd have seen the disconnect. Were you in Nice for the end of Hodgson? You know, that was horrendous. And I have never seen such a sort of tension between fans and players, such an absolute disconnect. And Southgate went in and said, listen, I've got to address that. And he did it in a very clever way by, he went to the Super Bowl, he saw that media day or media week, and he did a similar thing in the futsal suite at St George's Park in the build-up to the Russia World Cup. And he got all of the 23 players who'd been picked to sit on an individual desk. Yeah. And it was 2 days after the Raheem Sterling gun tattoo across the front page, and Raheem was unhappy with the coverage, as I know, as I've found out from people close to him. But yeah, he sat there and he spoke for an hour. And everyone changed their view because he explained why, again, this humanising of players. And Southgate absolutely did that. So where once players were demonised, now they were being humanised. But of course, the whole tone is set with results. I mean, Capello was a good coach and went to South Africa and stank the place out.
10: You say it's dictated by the results.
9: Yeah.
10: Well, Gareth Southgate brought in the results, but we're still absolutely taken apart by the press and the fans. Why?
9: I don't think the fans are taking me apart. I mean, I think the fans were, okay, they were a little bit critical in the Euros. I think partly because of the raised expectations.
0: Second Euros, I thought people were really hard on him. When people threw glasses onto the pitch.
9: Yeah, there was that.
0: After that qualifier, the 4-0, was it Hungary?
9: There was that element. And I mean, I thought Southgate stayed on a tournament too long. I'm actually working with him now on a podcast, and it's very interesting, A, how hands-on he is, but how he drives standards. So I've got a slightly different perspective on him.
27: I love him so much.
0: He was the most really
9: hard. He changed the culture. He took the fear out of the shirt. He actually bought in. It would drive me mad when Glenn Hoddle said, well, penalties, they're all about luck and chance. They are not. Yeah. And he took the fear out of it. Mm. Ironically, of course, of what happened through in Euro 96. Yeah. And actually, one of the things that I always tell young players when they ask, and occasionally I go and sort of talk to young players privately about, you know, the pressure that will be on them with England. Gareth Southgate, in his darkest moment as a player, when he missed that penalty, and he's such a patriotic individual, he came out and talked to the press. Mm. And we never forgot that. And that's one of the reason why Gerrard always came out and spoke, why Frank Lampard always came out and spoke. That's why they're probably subsequently in their managerial careers. There's been that support. But, you know, I agree. I thought Southgate probably stayed on a tournament too long. But the pressure is on Tuchel. He's got to win it. That's why I don't quite understand this contract thing. I think there should have been a break clause, because what happens if England go out in the quarterfinals? He will have failed.
0: But then I guess if... One, they want to tie him down, because they think, well, if we have a good tournament and then he gets nabbed and then we don't then we go and try and
9: been down this road before.
0: We then don't try and win something else.
9: They should have had a...
0: Also, doesn't he need an incentive to kind of succeed, to stay?
10: Yeah.
9: No.
0: Maybe it removes the incentive.
9: Exactly. I think it should be tournament to tournament.
0: If
9: you are going to give an extension to the tournament, and England probably got a far better chance at Euro 2028 than they have at this World Cup, because levels of opposition and location, have a break clause. Because otherwise it could be, because if you have a Capello where it all limps on after a South Africa, look, the players love him, the fans love him, he's got a fantastic squad to work with. I mean, how many number 10s, you know, we're talking about this the day after Eze didn't have a particularly good game for Arsenal. England got so... This is the best squad I think England have ever had, probably going back to 1970. It's just so rich in depth, and it's a fantastic squad. All good characters, because Gareth Southgate was very much of that All Black persuasion. You've got to be good citizens, good people, and they're all in there. I mean, Harry Kane, we can, you know, there's a gap between Harry Kane and you know, the next cab off the rank to replace him. Jordan Pickford's got Dean Henderson behind him. We've had 11 left backs since the Euro final. Luke Shaw's now back in form. Livramento can play there. Lewis Hall can play there. O'Reilly can play there. Miles Lewis-Skelly. You know, there are loads of others. Jed Spence can
0: play there. We're going to win it. This is it. Do you think we are, though?
9: We have an exceptional squad. We have an exceptional manager. But, you know, I covered USA 94. There's the heat to contend with. Mm. And with respect, we look at things through this prism of, which is just rimmed with three lions.
0: Yeah.
9: The Spanish are good, as we found out at the last final. The French are good, as we found out at the last World Cup. We've got to be respectful of that. But if you want me to say England have got a chance, of course they've got a chance. They've got a finisher as a manager who will make the decisions in the key moments. They've got the support. And remember, England will have so... Everyone's talking about, and it's ridiculous, the price of tickets. But I've got a lot of mates who live in America, and it's going to be the expat World Cup. There will be the hardcore like you will absolutely travel. The top cappers will travel, will have probably 6,000-8,000 allocation each game, but there will be thousands of England fans there because the expats will turn up. And they all say, what are you making a fuss in the English media about the price of tickets? And I say, well, because it's morally wrong, which is wrong. And they go, small matter. Morals. Yeah, I mean, the small matter of that. And they say, well, how much we pay that when we want to go and see the Jacksonville Bugles or whatever. So there will be support. The temperature will be an issue in certain places. I cover games in Detroit, you know, which was in the north, and I'm still cooling down after that. And that's what, 32 years ago. But England have got a chance.
0: And do you think, relative to the other tournaments you've covered, how good a chance?
9: Well, I think there was more entitlement and more arrogance going to tournaments amongst the media, amongst the players and the fans. I don't think there is that entitlement now. I think there's an element of perspective amongst the fans. I think when people sing It's Coming Home, I think they sing it as much as a lament and a reflection of their own support. Like, I wrote a book.
10: It's a bit of a joke as well, isn't it?
9: It is a joke.
10: It's kind of ironic.
9: God, honestly, I wish I just could just at the start of every tournament say, to all my international contacts, it is a lament.
10: It's not
9: about arrogance. We don't think we own the World Cup. We would like it, but we know, because of penalties, because of issues here and there.
10: We're the comedians.
0: Exactly.
10: We're the comedians in the tournament.
9: What was your show called? Jokers to the Left of Me?
0: Oh, Clowns to the Left.
9: Right?
0: Clowns to the Left of Me, Jokes to the Right.
9: Yeah. And you know what? And I mean, I wrote a book ages ago on England and, it was 50 years of hurt, 60 years of hurt, 50 years of hurt. And I thought it was quite a clever title. And then the publishers, added to it, and why we never stop believing. Because there is always that element of hope. Something could happen. We could nail all our penalties. We could play against Spain and they have an off day. Our left back, whichever of our 11 it is, actually nails down Minimal.
10: Turkey could get injured before the World Cup.
9: It could happen. And that is why we are here. And that is why I'm going to my 10th World Cup.
0: Henry.
9: dreams do come true.
0: You've made us believe. This has been a privilege. Hopefully you'll come on again in the future. It's such an honour to meet you. Lloyd, it's been a privilege as well.
3: Thank you.
0: Every time I see you, it's a privilege. 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And do get in touch with us through our Instagram at How to Win the World Cup, or drop us an email. It's wintheworldcup@talksport.co.uk. 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